0: to Hurt It. And it, by the way, was the first of her stuff to actually hit the Canadian country charts. When I say it's interesting who heard it, she was recruited by McCann Erickson to write for Coca-Cola jingles. And in fact, you know Country Sunshine. Well, she co-wrote it. And it's interesting that the lyrics of the chorus are written on a grave. And she did die young. I think she was in her 50s. But that's the deal there with that. And yes, Dottie West, she did some amazing things. I loved, and fairly recent in the scheme of things, You're Not That Easy to Forget. I think that would have made a terrific soul record, but that's true of so many country songs. But anyway, that was Jonathan in Kentucky who requested that, and we've got several more from him that he will hear before the week is out. Clayton in Indianapolis, welcome to WGN Radio.
1: Hi, Raleigh.
0: What's
1: How
0: up?
1: How is everything so far?
0: All right. Well, you're sounding good. It says testing new phone. Are you using it right now?
1: I had to switch over to the phone in the diaper changing room because the battery died out.
0: Oh, I'm so sorry.
1: Yeah. This is a VTech corded phone in the diaper changing room, which is my bathroom.
0: Okay. All right. Yeah, well, VTech, mixed reviews, to say the less, at least about VTech.
1: Yeah. One that I was going to show you was
0: VTech
1: IA5845 cordless phone.
0: Uh-huh.
1: Old analog thing.
0: Yes.
1: Ran on a nickel cadmium battery, but I had to rebuild the pack, and it's now a nickel metal hydride.
0: Okay.
1: So.
0: And I'm sorry I missed it, but how does it sound?
1: It sounds decent.
0: Good.
1: Provided the battery isn't dying prematurely, but that's actually my fault because I didn't charge it long enough.
0: Well, that'll do it.
1: Yeah, and I'm looking to get a 49 megahertz cordless phone.
0: Okay.
1: Just don't know where I would get one, though.
0: Well... they are older analog phones. I'm trying to, you probably tried the eBays of the world and all of that. You know, the big problem why they went out of favor wasn't so much because of technology changing as much as how easy it was to hear them. You know, they weren't coded, they weren't scrambled, so, your phone, I've told the story many times. My friend Chuck Riley was driving on the San Diego freeway, and he heard this guy call his wife in the hospital, and obviously it was like she had her jaws wired or something because she couldn't barely talk. And he said, "Well, baby, I'm thinking about you. I'll see you tomorrow." And then hangs up from that. Not 10 seconds later, calls somebody, "Hello," and he's, "I'll be over in about 10 minutes, baby. Chill the wine."
1: I'm not worried about people listening to me, even though the phone is in my nursery. I mean, this is coming from nursery's phone line. I just have a phone line feeding into the diaper changing room from that area.
0: No, there's
1: I couldn't get an extension. I couldn't get a dedicated extension from the university for this bathroom.
0: That's a shame. Now, the other thing about the 49 megahertzers are, there's very little power. I think they use like 1/1000th of a watt or something. It limited how far you could get away from the base station.
1: Yeah, I mean, for my nursery, using it for just inside the nursery, I'm worried about that.
0: All right.
1: But the one phone that I had that I was going to show you, VTech phone.
0: Hang on a minute. Don't go away. I've blown the news, and we'll be on the air in moments. Don't go away. All right. Yeah, completely blocked that. So we'll pick it up right after. I don't know if it's David Jennings or not. Who is it? Yeah, it is. All right. So we'll be on right after David Jennings.

0: GN Radio. I'm Raleigh James. Love the Marvelettes. And Cindy requests that 1962 on Tamla. And real sad that the internal politics at Motown caused the Marvelettes to get short shrift in favor of the Supremes. I mean, I understand why and all that, but man, they were good. And whether it was Wanda Young or Gloria, why can't I think of her last name right now? No matter who was doing lead, they were just wonderful. All right, so that said, what are we doing here? We were talking with Clayton. That's what it was, and we'll finish on phones. Actually, while we were talking, Clayton, I went and looked up to see if I could find something on eBay, and it's a Panasonic. You know, all these like Panasonic. If you're looking, you want to see KX-T. That's pretty much going to give you your 46 to 49 megahertz.
1: Oh,
0: so they have a KX-T3815 vintage cordless new open box. It's beautiful. Now it sets you back. It's $124, but. Yeah, I know, but there are others that are cheaper. But I mean, this one was absolutely in the box. But there are others you can find, and you just want to look back to see. You know, obviously,
1: yeah.
0: if the model starts saying something like with Bluetooth, you don't want to go there. All right, you know, that's not going to do you any good. But these were here's one for $74, and it's a KX-T3825, and it would be also that 46 to 49. So they're there, and patience is your friend on these. But so look for the Panasonic KX-T, and then again, you want to read it to make sure you know what you're getting. But they were just beautiful. They call them easophones, and they were just beautiful.
1: I find that kind of interesting, and I'm looking into potentially for my nursery getting a Southwestern Bell FF905 or FF915. Phone, which is a 900 megahertz
0: right.
1: Phone. I just don't know, again, where I would find that for a decent price.
0: Well, if you're patient, there again, start looking at eBay and other places like that. They come up.
1: Yeah, my question is, I mean, inside of an apartment building like this, if I'm just in my nursery, and maybe I go somewhere outside the nursery a good ways, would the FF905 or FF915 read?
0: Let me think on that. But let me go back to Southwestern Bell for a minute, because the phones you're looking at, those 900 megahertz, you know, obviously Southwestern Bell didn't make phones. You know that. People who made the phone was Conair. So you want to look for, you can start looking for it that way. Conair phones from that period to see, and they might have licensed it to other companies as well.
1: Yeah. The funny part is I remember it being like a Southwestern Bell FF series, but that leads me to wonder what the Conair model number is.
0: That I don't, well, there might not, I'm not sure how that would work, but yes, the FF, they were known as the Freedom phones, right? It's just a question of finding the time to do the search, and you'll really start to come up with what you need. You'd be surprised.
1: Yeah, and I kind of wonder what kind of phone this sounds like speaking on.
0: Oh, the phone you're on now. Obviously, it sounds perfectly fine. I mean, I've got some ambient noise, but nah, it's not from the phone.
1: Well, basically, that's all. That part of that. Because I'm playing around with the cord,
0: right? And that's what I'm hearing. But no, you're absolutely fine. So me, I'm a Western Electric girl. So I like their stuff.
1: You know what though? There's actually some. Well, in my laundry room, there was some Western. There's a Western Electric 2500 in my laundry room,
0: uh-huh.
1: And then in my office cubicle. There's actually a 5-line, maybe you've heard me say this before, but it's a 2565.
0: Uh-huh.
1: And that's really the only Western Electric stuff I have.
0: Well, yeah, that 2500 was that desktop touch tone phone. And I'll tell you what, it came in some of the strangest colors, like that, well, you might not be able to see them, but a green and a blue that were just a baby blue. And, you know, it's like, what are you people thinking? But anyway, that was the deal. But yeah, the beauty of this is that it's all available. But, you know, when you see it in its outrageous price, you just pass it and wait for it to come up cheaper. It will.
1: Yeah, like imagine you call my house one day, and you pick up, like I pick up, and all this is the diaper room, Clayton speaking.
0: Yeah.
1: Yeah.
0: Well, there you go. Yeah, absolutely. Unfortunately, 99% of your callers are going to have absolutely no idea what you're speaking on, and worse yet, don't care. But I'm delighted that you do, and I'll talk to you soon.
1: All righty.
0: Okay, thanks. All right, fun stuff. 888-876-5593, 8888-RALEIGH. Yeah, when you start to talk about, you know, how reception is and how far you can get away, there's so many different things that come into play there that I will never claim to be an expert. Laura in Willowbrook, welcome to WGN Radio.
2: Hi, Raleigh.
0: How are you?
2: I'm glad to get you.
0: I'm glad you called.
2: Good.
0: Good, all right.
2: Yeah, me too. Yeah, well, I heard you talking about Chicago radio history.
0: Yes.
2: And hopefully you can figure out what I'm talking about. Years ago, at least 10 years ago, maybe more, there used to be a radio station. I want to say it was WBIG.
0: 1280 AM?
2: I think so, yeah. Yep. And they used to do their radio shopping show.
0: Yep.
2: Do you know anything about it, or does it still exist?
0: Yeah, no. That 1280 was WBIG from like 1991 till this year. It was, you know, originally they were like a simulcast, but then they broke away. But originally they were WMRO, and I think it stood for Martin O'Brien or some Martin R. O'Brien, and it was a little Aurora station. And then it became YSY for a few years and was simulcasting their FM as Y108. And then, you know, BIG for a long time. And now they're TFN, and I don't know what they're doing. But when you're talking about those shopping shows, this was a staple on talk shows, talk stations around the country. Years ago,
2: really?
0: a station in Texas trademarked the term, and a lot of stations got in trouble for using it. They called it Tradio. And people would call, and you know, all the various stations would have different rules. Like my favorite was some they weren't allowed to say what the price of the item was, and so what?
2: Oh, no.
0: Yeah, right. And in the '60s, what people would do was they would talk about it as if they were buying green stamps, because you know a book of green stamps was worth $3. So they'd say like,
2: yeah,
0: "This will cost 3 books of green stamps," and you know it was a $9 item.
2: No.
0: You know, that kind of stuff. But you know, some of the things were just hilarious. People were selling everything. And one of my favorites was this woman who called, and she said, "I'm selling 3 cannibals." Well, what she meant, and so the host was just really taken aback. What do you mean? Well, what are they? Well, like most of them, they're green, they're leafy. But she was talking about cannibals, a plant. To listen to it, it came across as she was selling cannibals. And so, you know, it's always been a staple. And then going back further, for a while, when Gordon McClendon bought a frequency in Los Angeles, he turned it into K-Ads. It was the all-classified advertising radio station. It was automated, obviously.
2: Oh, yeah.
0: Well, the problem was, you might have to listen for 7 hours before you'd hear about a refrigerator you wanted. You know, they never really could figure out how to get it in any item. But the idea of trade line or Tradio or all that, I don't think there was a talk station in America that didn't have that on the weekend at least somewhere.
2: Wow, I didn't know that.
0: Oh, yeah.
2: Well, I bought a few things, but it was mostly like spend $50 at a restaurant and you get $200 worth or something like that.
0: Okay. Yeah, no, those.
2: But I didn't know they had all that kind of stuff. That's cool.
0: Oh, all across the, you know, especially on weekends when you're trying to fill that time. Long before you could just use satellite programming, you had to do something. And so, they used to call themselves on BIG the Big One, and they just dropped those calls this year. And I don't know what I think Aurora, Naperville, Waltham, whoever they are. I don't know what they are doing. So somebody can in the Chicago area can turn on 1280 WTFN and tell me, because I don't know. So but you know, when Chuck Shaden worked there for years, and of course his radio theater, you know, was, and that was that was during the WMRO days, and Bruce Drennan, he did a talk show there, sports obviously, and before he went to TV News, and I mean, this is going way back. This is when they were MRO in the 40s. John Drury was there. And so, you know, a lot of people. But then, of course, once syndicated radio was available, they had some Bloomberg and some Fox Sports and all that kind of stuff. So, yeah.
2: You talking John Drury, the news TV guy?
0: Yes, absolutely.
2: Really?
0: Yes, absolutely. He Emmy Award winning guy. Yeah, he used to be a talk personality on WMRO and was doing a talk show there. And like I said, they came on the air in 1938, and they stayed with those call letters till 1989. And they were basically what we would call a full service station. You know, they ran the gamut. And he absolutely was there. So yeah, WMRO was on his resume, no doubt about it.
2: I'm so glad to get all kinds of information.
0: Yeah,
2: and real quick.
0: But what? By the way, what you're talking about on 1280? They used to call it the Big Radio Shopping Show.
2: It was
0: an interactive home shopping broadcast where you could, you know, buy, sell, or trade. So
2: yeah,
0: that was a big thing for them. But like I say, just every talk station did it.
2: Yeah, I didn't know that. Boy, I guess I didn't flip channels much.
0: Well, you know, and who knows? Maybe no one else in Chicago did. If you're really major market and have deluxe bucks, maybe you decide you're not doing it. You know, but when you're an also ran like 1280 in Aurora, oh, you're doing it.
2: Well, I'm curious too. I know you know so much, and everybody tells you that, but like, how if you haven't worked there, like. Do you, like, in your free, not that you have free time, but if you did, are you just looking up information? And where do you find all this information out? I mean,
0: well,
2: how would you know
0: there
2: used that when you didn't even work there?
0: There used to be two wonderful sources back when Broadcasting Magazine was owned by Saul Teshoff, literally a family company. They did the Broadcasting Yearbook every year, and I read it cover to cover. You betcha. Huh? And so, you know, I remember the 1960 edition. I came across one recently. It would cost me $4. By the time they stopped publishing, it was probably, you know, $200. But anyway, they're gone now. But back in the day, they used to be wonderful, and the ads they'd have in there were just hilarious. And there were other, I thought they were hilarious. There were other other publications like that as well. So I subscribed to everything. And of course, you know, Broadcasting Magazine would feature what stations were doing from time to time with different features and all that kind of stuff. So that was part of it. Then, of course, anytime I was going anywhere, you know, like I'm coming to Chicago, well, you know, I'm bringing a radio and you know that I'm going to listen to everything on it. So, you know, it's like going to New York. You want to see the Statue of Liberty? No, I want to go to WMCA, 13th floor. Thank you. But, you know, that was sort of, you know, and that's the way it is. And I've lived in 32 cities, so I haven't missed too many.
2: Oh, I didn't know that.
0: Well, that's radio. That's radio.
2: Okay.
0: You know, they used to have, when they'd put out the ads wanting disc jockeys, they'd always say, no floaters nor drifters need apply. I couldn't, you know, I absolutely couldn't, you know. Now, how many markets have you worked in? This year, three of them, you know.
2: Oh, my goodness.
0: Yeah.
2: Well, you sure had to, like, travel, that's for sure.
0: Well, yeah. Yeah, I don't play well with others. So, you know, that's one of the things. You look at me the wrong way, I'm gone. So, anyway.
2: Okay.
0: Yeah, all right.
2: The last thing, is there still a radio magazine?
0: No, not really. There are there are online some things like Inside Radio and other things online, but in the way that we used to, and for fans, by the way, there's still like DXing magazines and things like that, but you know, but the way it used to be with the trade magazines, no, but there's a number of online sources and you can find it. All Access used to be great. They're completely gone now. But Inside Inside Radio is still there, and I'm trying to think of what else clogs my inbox. Usually I hit delete, but in the next week or so, I'll try to make note of it, and I'll let you know what's still coming in.
2: All right, sounds good. Thanks so much,
0: all right.
2: Ellie.
0: Thanks for calling, Laura.
2: Have a good day.
0: Okay.
2: All right, take care.
0: All right, so good to hear from Laura. We'll hear from Eduardo next right here on WGN Radio.

0: WGN Radio. I'm Raleigh James. So Linda called the other night. I think she was a first-time caller also from Chicago and said, "Will you play Ray Charles, God Bless America?" And I thought to myself, I'm not sure he ever did that, but okay. And when I started to go through flipping through 45s, I realized that 1972 on ABC, he did America the Beautiful. So I think that is what Linda was talking about. And that was when Ray Charles had started his Tangerine Records company, but that was still an ABC Records product. And there you have it. So hopefully that's the one, and hopefully she heard it. 888-876-5593. Eduardo is in Tampa, and we've got about 30 seconds here. So you got a request for me?
1: Yeah, before I go into my topic and maybe after the news, I'm going to request Blood, Sweat, and Tears, David Clinton Thomas. I saw him on the Sunday Passage.
0: Okay.
1: They list the names of artists that passed away. So that came in the Sunday CBS News.
0: You will hear some David Clayton Thomas next. Don't go away. Stay where you are. And we'll pick it up right there after the news and more with Eduardo, and hopefully you too coming up on WGN Radio.

0: WGN Radio, I'm Raleigh James. Yeah, I hate to say that David Clayton Thomas is now past tense. As far as I'm concerned, he was the voice of Blood, Sweat, and Tears. He wrote Lucretia Mickeyville as well. 1970, it was a single from Columbia. And we were talking about Eduardo in Tampa. So, Eduardo, carry on.
1: Oh, well, thank you for playing the song. Yeah, thank you very much.
0: Oh, yeah, and Billy Bob and Bourbonnais wanted to hear it too. So, two with one, a good deal.
1: Yeah. Well, another thing I saw on Sunday was this Rashi Sharma. He's in California. And over the past 10 years, he interviewed 3,000 World War II vets, and he's going to interview some more. So pretty interesting story that somebody, and he started this when he was in high school.
0: Yeah. So, and he better continue very quickly, because the amount that's possible to interview is dwindling by the hour.
1: Yeah. And he videotaped them, and so that he did something like that.
0: I think that's great. And I think he's interviewed over 3,000 now since high school. He's got a nonprofit, Remember World War II. And he'd like to make a living memorial, and that's good that CBS News and all that. And there's been a lot of interest on the YouTube channel there as well, so you can watch those interviews. And I've been doing it for
1: Steve Harmon. He's the guy that interviewed him. Yeah,
0: yeah, 10 years.
1: Pretty good.
0: Yeah, absolutely. And so. He's not a kid anymore, but Sharma's now about 28, and he said he spent every single day of the last 10 years doing this. Wow. And
1: he went across the country, I believe, too. Yeah.
0: Yeah, so. Right. He interviewed a guy, a Marine over 100 years old in New York, and, fascinating. And as far as that goes, and he was originally from, Los Angeles area, Southern California. And he wound up creating a map of places he hoped to visit, and he got there. It's neat. And, thank God it's gotten a lot of traction, and it's funded by donations and all of that. When he started it, there were 700,000 World War II vets, known World War II vets alive, and now there's less than 30,000.
1: Okay.
0: But, man, I'll tell you, a decade from now, that'll be less than 3, probably.
1: Yeah.
0: So time
1: that'll
0: is a wasting.
1: But we'll miss them all, yeah.
0: Yeah, time is a wasting. So it's good that he's dedicated to doing it, and that he recognizes that it only exists in a period of time, that they will be gone. Yeah.
1: Yeah, very good for him. Well,
0: absolutely.
1: I'll leave you, because we're inside less than an hour, but I'll call back if I have anything more good tomorrow or Thursday.
0: I'll look forward to it.
1: Thank you very much, Rob.
0: Okay, thanks. Appreciate it. Yeah, there's so many things I mentioned before when I used to do market profiles. I life got in the way, and I only did 10 or 11 of them. And man, I regret that now, because that was 40, 50 years ago when everybody was still alive and there were things to talk about. And it never really occurred to me that if I don't do it now, I'll be doing it never. And that's pretty much it, because pretty much everybody is gone. It could probably still be done, from publications and that kind of stuff, but it's priceless to talk to the people who were on the scene at the time, and that's no longer going to be possible. So I'm glad that Sharma is aware of that and doing this every darn day of his life. Ralph in Rockford, what's up?
2: Hello, can you hear me?
0: I hear you fine. Welcome to WGN Radio.
2: Well, thank you very much. I thank you very much for playing Clayton Thomas. That was very nice.
0: Sure.
2: Very good song. It reminded me a little bit of, I know that you once mentioned you liked Bob Eubanks, too, and I liked him, too, Bob Eubanks. I think he did the marriage stuff,
0: the newlywed game, right. I always contended that they had to do pre-interviews, and anybody who actually was bright didn't qualify to be on the show, because they found the dumbest people I'd ever seen, and that's what made it so funny.
2: Well, I thought it was very funny when he asked the question, the three couples there, and how would you describe, if you had a song to describe your wedding night? And I said, blood, sweat, and tears.
0: You know? That's
2: pretty good. That was pretty funny. And I hope that this famous singer that married here last weekend, I hope they had a better experience.
0: Oh, I'm sure they did. I'm sure they did.
2: Well, I hope so. Well, there was one problem. Somebody told me that American football is that, that this one football player, he married, and he was sure that he had married a tight end, and he found out she was a wide receiver.
0: Oh, yeah, okay. Very good. All right. Yeah. Yeah, right. You'll be here all week. Try the veal. All right.
2: Okay. Well, anyway, I was surprised. I was just going to call you and request, Georgie Fame, and somebody from Beloit requested it, and you played it.
0: Absolutely. Yeah, I like it. And a lot of people who know the hit from American radio didn't realize that it was a Mungo Santa Maria instrumental.
2: Yeah, it was before, but Georgie Fame, like you've always said, you like him very much because he has so much jazz.
0: Yes, yes, absolutely. And he did a good job with that.
2: Yeah, and Georgie Fame, he, in 65, it came out to be the number one in the United Kingdom.
0: Yeah, big record, yeah.
2: Yeah. I remember something not so pleasant that, I grew up a few years in a Catholic monastery, and I was listening to either Yeye or to Eric Burden and the Animals, and then the priest came and said, "You better turn in your radio. I'm going to confiscate it."
0: Oh, no.
2: Yeah, and it was a beautiful radio. It was Schaub Lorenz.
0: Oh, no. Did he confiscate it?
2: Well, he confiscated it. He said, "Come back at the end of semester, and I'll give it back to you."
0: But did he?
2: I had to turn it in. But the thing is, the amazing thing is, that was in 1965. And if somebody had told me that in 1995 you're going to meet Eric Burden in Rockford, Illinois, I said, "No, that's not going to be possible."
0: Yeah, you never know. Life is funny that. It turns on a dime.
2: Yeah, right. I mean, and I met Eric Burden in 1996 in Rockford. They had a beautiful show that was called On the Waterfront.
0: Uh-huh.
2: Yeah, and so I went where he was in the tent, and I talked to him for about half an hour. And well, he was such a nice guy, Eric Burden. I hope he's still alive.
0: Yes, as far as I know, he is. Yes.
2: Yeah. He must be 85. And another reason I called you today is because, first of all, I wanted to thank you for your wonderful English lesson.

0: it drives me crazy too, because I'm trying to teach English anymore.
1: Yeah.
0: I don't even know how I got my degrees to do it. You know, I don't know how I.
1: Well,
0: got
1: yeah, you know, I think every language has its idiosyncrasies, and while English can be downright confusing when you have 7 different words that have the same vowels in them but are pronounced completely different ways, that's not just English. Every language has its oddities.
0: Oh yeah, that, and English, especially, it was not easy for me. To learn English and get a degree in it.
1: Yeah.
0: I couldn't believe it. I ran around the campus 4 years and said, where is it? Where is it? Where is it? And after 4 years, they said, give this idiot his degree. And I said, there it is. There it is.
1: So funny. Well, so you spoke as a child growing up. You started with German, right?
0: Yeah, I had to, you know, I was... very fortunately, I was born right at the border of West Germany, as far as you can go, and
1: okay.
0: Holland and Belgium.
1: All right.
0: You know, so I was a little bit, you know, of course, my native language is German, and I do, believe it or not, I have a master's degree in German, and I've lectured here in Beloit. I've lectured at the Beloit College sometimes. You know,
1: nice.
0: I didn't teach there. I cannot say I teach there, but then I taught there. But of course, the students liked me because I am a native speaker, and then they invited me every weekend. That is called, in German, it's called a Stammtisch.
1: Uh-huh.
0: A Stammtisch means where people meet for the weekend in a certain restaurant or pub and get together there and play cards and have a few drinks, you know.
1: Good.
0: So, yeah, well, okay, you know, I didn't mind it at all. So that's, you know, I've used my, you know, so that told me I was an associate professor for German. So
1: nice. Well, the nice thing about starting out speaking native, you know, German, is that English is very Germanic. And so pronunciation becomes easier than if it were a Romance language.
0: Yeah, but I have something a little bit here, a little surprise, not surprise, but something like... I was talking about, you were talking about the lady from England. She had her biggest hit was Walking Back to Happiness.
1: Oh, what's her name? Helen Shapiro.
0: Yeah, Helen Shapiro. And now I just wanted to, I have more of that later on, not tonight, but I have 4 things here that might be a little bit of Walking Back to Happiness, a little bit to laugh about. And for example, in Western Europe and Eastern Europe, they have a problem with the English language, okay? And now here, for example, at a boutique in Paris, it says, stresses for street walking.
1: Uh-huh.
0: And then in another hotel here, I think, I don't know where it was, but it is inappropriate to entertain guests of the opposite sex in our rooms.
1: Right.
0: It is suggested to use the lobby for this purpose.
1: Right, right. Yeah, I've seen these signs. They're hilarious.
0: Yeah.
1: And as far as the French, of course, you know, even if they speak perfect English, they're not going to speak it to you. They're, you know, very, very snooty that way.
0: Yeah, well, it's kind of funny. Another one was take advantage of the chambermaid, you know.
1: Right.
0: You know, and then another one, in a dry cleaning business, it said, drop your trousers here.
1: Right, right. No, there's so many of those. And sadly, yeah. What's really alarming to me isn't somebody who puts up a sign that can be misread, but it's advertising agencies who clearly should know what they're doing, who have campaigns where they've spent a fortune, and it absolutely has a different meaning in the language that they're speaking.
0: Yeah.
1: I love those.
0: Yeah, well, right, but I love them too. That's why I cut them out. It was, those were in a German magazine. Like,
1: right.
0: Life.
1: Oh yeah, yeah, absolutely. And so, you know, like Coors, you wouldn't ex-

0: expect them to make this mistake, but their slogan was "Turn it loose," and they went ahead and translated it to Spanish, not understanding that it meant suffering from diarrhea.
1: Right.
0: You know, and so there's right. you know, so so many. I mean, how could Ford make a Nova, you know, in Mexico? You know, of course it means no go, and on and on. The lists are hilarious. And which was the one in Chinese that brings back your dead ancestors?
1: Yeah, well, there are sometimes, even I have friends sometimes, and they admitted it, that Toyota once had an ad here in the United States: "Nothing will prevent us from preventing you to buy a Toyota."
0: Yeah.
1: So that, I mean, that's pretty funny. That means don't buy it.
0: Of course it does. Of course it does. Yeah. And it's just amazing to me that the people who are in those departments don't understand. Yeah, it was "Come Alive" with Pepsi. You remember that? "Come Alive, you're in the Pepsi generation." And of course, there it meant Pepsi brings your ancestors back from the dead. But how is it they can spend this much money and not have figured this out before it?
1: Right. Well, that's because they don't run it through a test reading. For example, believe it or not, but I find even in American papers where they do, people who write these articles, they have no idea between what is the difference between the past tense and the present perfect.
0: Right. Yeah, well, people don't even know that in English, unfortunately. You know, they're still ending their sentences with a preposition.
1: Yeah, right. But the past tense is used for completed action in a finished period of time. For example, yesterday, last week, before the war, and etc.
0: Right.
1: Whereas the perfect tense, or you know it from Latin, because you had Latin.
0: Right. Yeah, it was completed before another action started. Right, of course.
1: Right.
0: So it clarifies what came first, you know. And of course, in Latin, where they don't have any word order, it's totally different. But
1: Anyway, let's go back for music just 1 minute. I wanted to tell you that yesterday. Richard Starkey turned 86. He had a birthday.
0: Yes.
1: Yeah, Ringo Starr.
0: Yes, yes, no, aware.
1: Yeah.
0: Yes, I've got a lot of those this date in history stuff, and I usually don't do much with it unless it's very quiet.
1: I'm mentioning it because I had the privilege in 1964. My father took me. I was a young boy to see the Beatles in Germany. That was very.
0: Yeah.
1: Very unusual.
0: In Hamburg?
1: No, it was in Essen.
0: Oh, okay. All right.
1: Yeah, they had a three-town, well, amazingly enough, a little bit ironic, because later on I taught English in Essen at the Krupp Thyssenwerks. That was unusual. They, they hired me right out of, when I got my degree in English here in America, they hired me right out there to teach there.
0: Yeah. You mentioned Ringo Starr. Well, tomorrow, Louis Jordan would have been 118. So, and John says, shut up now. All right, I will. I think we have commercials to play, so I will talk to you later.
1: Thank you.
0: Okay, thanks.
1: Well, thank you very much.
0: Okay, bye.
1: Thank you. Bye-bye.
0: All right, so that's where we'll pick it up after the news on WGN Radio. Oh, well, it doesn't matter.
2: Well, I'll try to alert you.
0: Okay.

went by. WGN Radio, I'm Raleigh James. Shep in the Limelight, Daddy's Home. That was Robert's request, 1961 on Hull. And it is an answer record. And when Robert called and asked for that, I mentioned it was an answer record, which he didn't seem to realize. And it was one written by the same James Shepherd, as in Shep in the Limelights. But originally, Shep was with the Heartbeats when he wrote A Thousand Miles Away.

So that's the way it was in 1956 on Hull and later released on Rama when James Shepherd wrote and recorded A Thousand Miles Away. That was when he was with the Heartbeats. And the story goes that his girlfriend had moved to Texas and therefore he wrote it. And it was interesting because it kicked off a cycle of six Lynx songs that he wrote over the next 6 years. And, of course, the most infamous other than A Thousand Miles Away was the culmination of Daddy's Home. But there was also 500 Miles to Go on G, and there were others as well. Now, James Shepherd, by all accounts, was a good guy originally. And I say that because he was a nasty drunk. One of the members of the band said, you know, he was a beautiful person, he just drank too much. And in fact, that's why when Shep and the Limelights had a moment of success in 1961, they disbanded not too long afterwards because of Shep's drinking. And agents, promoters, record companies, no one would work with them after a while. So that was the deal. The Heartbeats broke up in 59 over just that issue. And in fact, James Shepherd opened a restaurant in Queens. And that's when he put together Shep and the Limelights. And a lot of people thought, well, that's a new start for him. But no, it was actually the same deal all over again, sorry to say. That was on Hull also. Hull was kind of a dead label by that time, but they had entered into a deal with Empire to restart the label, ABC Paramount, and to promoted by them, distributed by them, I should say. And so the first couple came up on their subsidiary APT, APT. You'll see that on a lot of labels. But then Hit with Daddy's Home, and that was also a Hull imprint. And he followed it with additional cycle chapters like Three Steps from the Altar, Our Anniversary, What Did Daddy Do? And I think all told, there were 9 songs of the same theme, and they released an album, Our Anniversary. But, you know, it didn't match the sales of Daddy's Home with Shep and the Limelights, and of course, that didn't match the Heartbeats, Thousand Miles Away. And so, but here's you know, the problem is James Shepherd's making enough money and doing gigs on the road when people are willing to book him, that he can continue to drink, basically. And that was absolutely his undoing. Now, it was interesting that when he wrote Daddy's Home, undisputably a hit, it was actually not only a continuation of the story that started with A Thousand Miles Away, but the start of a lawsuit, because the publishing arm of Hull Records was Keel Music, and this will wind up in Moish Levy's hands, the Roulette Records publishing company. They had acquired the copyright from the publisher. So, you know, the two songs really weren't alike except for the Lynx storylines. But what happened was in 1964, a New York federal court awarded all the royalties of Daddy's Home to Moish Levy. And so that caused Hull Records to fold entirely, and that caused the end of Shep and the Limelights, drinking or not. But believe me, that lawsuit just increased James Shepherd's penchant to drink. And at that point, it was messed up. He was not showing up for recording sessions. He was not showing up for gigs that had been booked. And so this was it. And, you know, in fact, when the court decision happened, he wrote some other things that were, you know, very sad. But no one was surprised, given his history, that he'd be found murdered. And he was, in January of 1970, murdered in his car on the Long Island Expressway. And it was, quote unquote, an apparent robbery. Well, really? All right, now why I say that is because you've still got Roulette and Moish Levy in the story, and, well, you know about their proclivities. So, needless to say, Roulette owned the rights to the two biggest songs. They successfully sued Shepherd for the royalties, you know, a lot of people are saying this wasn't so random after all. He had reformed Shep and the Limelights. But, you know, on the other hand, they were dead and gone by this time. Regardless, it was a tragic end to somebody who was clearly very troubled. All right, so there you go. Now you know. And Robert didn't realize all that when he was requesting it, I am sure. We'll have more of your requests all week long. You know, this is one of those things, like I say, I spent a couple hours before the show not preparing for what we talk about necessarily, but preparing to try and not lose a lot of your requests. And we've
got a lot more. In fact, we've got David on the north side who wants a Big Mama Thornton, Let Your Tears Fall, Baby. I hope I'd have gotten to that tonight. I'll definitely get to Jackie Ross. Chuck and Downers Grove wanted Selfish One, so we'll play that as our last song tonight. John wanted Oh What a Night. I'm playing the original 1956 version on VJ, of course, not the remake on Cadet. And we'll do that hopefully tomorrow night. But we've got a lot coming up. Jonathan in Kentucky had some other requests, and Lisa in Joliet, and Bruno, her dog, and Evelyn in Michigan, and even more from Don and Beloit and Cindy in Chicago, and another one from Robert. And I still have on my list, because he's been requesting since before he moved, Robert in Stickney, but he's not in Stickney anymore, he's somewhere else. All right, so that's the deal. 888-876-5593. David is in Muskegon. So David, welcome back to WGN Radio. What's on your mind? Well, obviously nothing. That's right. David hung up. All right. Well, it happens. What can I tell you? More time for you. 888-876-5593. Yeah. Getting back to we were talking about names and what happened to them here. The correct names for people coming from various states. Mostly it's A-N at the end of it, Nebraskans, things like that. And sometimes we have some different ones that we went over. But I mentioned before that it's New Hampshireites, but apparently it's broken down by gender. And certainly in the legislature there, New Hampshire men and New Hampshire women. They're saying it in Nashua, I guess. And New Jerseyites, right, usually. New Mexicans. Well, now that's interesting because, yes, New Mexicans, but you don't, just like with Texas, you get other names as well. In Texas, you're a Texan. Well, some people from far south Texas refer to themselves as Tejanos. Well, I'll leave it to you which is which. Utah was a weird one. Utahn. U-T-A-H-N, not U-T-H-A-N, not Utah-N, but I'm not going to get through it. U-T-A-H-N, Utahn. All right, probably don't want to talk to anybody there anyway. Vermont, well, some locals call them woodchucks, but they're Vermonters. And Virginian, well, you know that. And Washingtonian, you know that. And West Virginia, too, as far as that goes. But what I found interesting was fights that have arisen over how to pronounce the names of the states. Not the residents therein, but the actual names. Missouri, case in point. There is a huge argument to this day over it's Missouri, Missouri, or Missouri. And same thing like Miami and Miami. You get that a lot. And I don't think there's ever been any definitive ruling on this. I don't know who'd do the ruling. Not like France, where they actually have people who control the language. But here, I don't know. But tempers rise when the Missouri side hears somebody voting for Missouri. So I leave that to you. But it reminds me of a wonderful Borscht Belt joke. Some of those comedians were hilarious. And it's a guy who have wanted all his life to go to Hawaii. He finally gets there, and he's a little concerned about the pronunciation. So he stops someone on the street and says, "Excuse me, sir, can you tell me, is it Hawaii or Hawaii?" And the guy says, "Hawaii." He says, "Oh, thank you. Now I know." And the guy says, "You're welcome." So I know. It's terrible. But in any event, the things that people care about or don't care about, there you have it. So 888-876-5593. I care about another one of your requests, and it will be the last one of the night for Chuck and Downers Grove coming up on WGN Radio.

0: WGN Radio. I'm Raleigh James. What a great song. Yeah, Jackie Ross on Chess, 1964, July of 64, actually. And Carl Smith and Wilfred McKinley wrote that, and it was just absolutely wonderful. And yeah, there's a backstory there about what happened at Chess, but that's for another night for sure. So 888-876-5593. Not many people have covered Selfish One, of which I know, but one of them that comes to mind, and it was probably like 15 years later or so, but Diana Ross did it in the latter 80s. So yeah, you just never know. All right, so 888-876-5593. That takes us to Ken in Arlington Heights. Welcome to WGN Radio.
1: Hey, good evening, Raleigh. How are you?
0: All right. How about yourself?
1: I'm doing well.
0: All right.
1: So, curious question, and maybe you can answer it. It's about the Wrecking Crew.
0: Yeah.
1: I don't like the name. I don't know how. I guess it's because the original members didn't play on a lot of the songs.
0: No, that's not what it was.
1: How did these musicians get paid? Were they paid like just a flat fee to be a studio musician?
0: Or did they
1: get royalties as well?
0: They didn't get royalties, but they got union rates for the session. But let's talk about the Wrecking Crew, because that was a big fight between Hal Blaine and Carol Kaye, and she's a wonderful bassist. When Hal wrote his book in 1990, that's when he really popularized the Wrecking Crew, and Carol said, "We never were the Wrecking Crew. We were never called back. He just made this up for his book." Well, in a way, they're both right. They never were called a Wrecking Crew, ever. So Carol is right about that. However, the phrase didn't originate with the book or with Hal. When they were first playing in the early 60s, well, actually, some of them in the 50s, but, you know, as rock and roll was starting to develop, a lot of the seasoned studio guys who were playing quote-unquote good music really resented the rock and roll. And some of them would refer to, "Oh, it's the Wrecking Crew, wrecking the music again." You know, so it did exist, but the group were never known for that, because the other thing is, when a producer is doing a session, he doesn't call a group of musicians, he calls the individual musicians he wants, you know, the bass player, the guitar player, the drummer, whatever, and, you know, that's collectively known as first call, the guys who, like a Phil Spector, the guys he's going to try for his first call. He wants these players. And that's true in Nashville and New York as well. So, but studio musicians are islands. They don't work as a group. They work as individuals. And so that's the deal with the Wrecking Crew. But in terms of how that happens, you know, Nashville, New York, Los Angeles, these are heavily music union markets. And so, consequently, there's absolute rules on what you get for your session fee, and also not only what you get for your session fee, but your pension and welfare contribution, because that comes into play as well. But no, as a session musician, you are not getting royalties on a song. It's one and done. You go in there, you do it, you're done.
1: But would these musicians then tour with the artist?
0: Sometimes and sometimes not. Case in point, one of the first call guitarists in the early 60s was Glenn Campbell. He played on a ton of things before anybody knew who he was. But he did tour. He was a touring guy with the Beach Boys from time to time. So, you know, a lot of things would happen, but it wasn't a given. And, you know, the group itself would have very little say in most cases over who the studio musicians were or how it was going to be produced.
1: And then why would they, I also heard that they would be, these musicians would be used in place of the members of some of these bands.
0: Almost always. Not sometimes. Almost always. Because a lot of these bands were not, you know, not going to be great on a record, period. You're going to get a better sound out of one of your studio pros. That's why.
1: But then what are you going to get on the tour?
0: Well, you've heard them. You know, in some cases it's fine, in some cases it's not. But remember, the producer doesn't care about the tour. The producer cares about the record. You know, and the producer basically, you know, either works independently or works for a record company. But either way, his goal is to produce a hit record. You know, he's not the Red Cross. It's not, you know, it's not a charitable organization. It's business. And so years ago when my favorite top 40 or rock and roll, if you will, producer by far was Snuff Garrett. I loved him. And Snuff was fun, and he was truly funny as well. And one of the fights he'd have routinely was with Gene McDaniels, or as Gene used to say, I'm Eugene McDaniels. Anyway, Eugene wanted to record serious stuff. And, you know, Snuff would have to repeatedly say, now, Gene, Liberty is a for-profit company. Just record this. And so, you know, that should be the goal of every producer, because that's why they're there. They're there to make a hit record so the record label makes money. It's that simple.
1: Does this still exist in some way, shape, or form today?
0: You'd have to ask somebody who's in it today. I don't know. I have no idea how this works.
1: Musicians working and then...
0: Everybody I know is dead. You know, so I don't know what they do today. You know, my, you know, if you're talking about the 50s, even the 60s, even the early 70s, and I mean the early 70s, I got it down. You're talking more recent than that, you got to talk to somebody else. One big change happened, actually, if we're talking about, you know, rock and roll, if you will, top 40 music in the 60s. Well, there are two changes. One, everybody talks about what the Beatles did for music. The hell with what they did for music. What they did was they sold albums. And the fact that they sold albums, that's what made the record industry big bucks, because singles don't make you money. And prior to the Beatles, rock and roll artists sold singles. So they changed.
1: Right. Nobody was buying albums.
0: That's correct. Right. You'd look at the charts, and the number one record might be Bebopalula, but the number one album was Theme from South Pacific. You know, so that's the way that would work. So the Beatles gave us the impetus to actually make big money out of this industry. Well, what also happened was now you were having artists who wrote the stuff. And that heretofore, an artist was at the whim of the producer. Go in, this is what you're going to cut. But you were starting to see more of the right. And now today, that I will say for sure, is most of the hit acts are creating their own songs. That was not a factor at all back in the day.
1: Well, thank you, Raleigh, for the answer. You're the best. I have a great evening here.
0: Thanks for calling. Do it again, Ken. Thanks. Yeah.
1: Bye-bye.
0: And that's not to say nobody wrote. I mean, famously, when the Everly Brothers were off cadence and the edict came down that they couldn't record Boodle O'Brien songs because of a fight with Acuff Rose, they wound up on their first release writing it themselves on Warner Brothers. And Kathy's Clown was a big hit. It stunned everybody, but it was. So, yeah, some of them do write. But now it's the norm. Then it was the exception. So there you have that. All right. Well, 21 hours from now, we will reconvene and do it all again, and we will play your requests and hopefully take your calls, and whatever's on your mind will be on mine. Until then, that's a wrap. I'm Raleigh James. We thank Adam for keeping us on the air and John for screening your calls. Above all, I thank you for calling WGN Radio.
2: By Wobot, plus Booty Nights, and Gobble Squabble. I'm Grant Marshall, 2020 News. Real news, real stories, real fun. Get a Waymo, fast and curious in San Francisco as some slick suspect pulls up to a yoga studio in a self-driving taxi and proceeds to run in and snatch a bunch of men's shorts. Johnny Grab Cab then jumps back in the waiting Waymo, which whisks Cheat My Shorts off into the riled flue yonder. 6 months later, cops still haven't cracked the cuckoo case, in spite of all the cameras inside Nervy the Gloved Bug. Car Grifty Score, where are you? Naked Nocturne, he is curious fellow, the photog whose show naturel is full frontal flex and the city, New York Mag reveals. Ryan McGinley and his kinky candid camera peekabooed his bare naked buddies overnights all around town. Take a pander at Splashdance in the Central Park fountain, eyes wide strut. One time, cops caught them carousing completely unclad by a car wash, and crowed, you call this art? Hey boys, this is New York. Revenge of the Turkeys, Spree Range Birds, Wild Turkey Catch a Quarry served cold in a Bay Area community. As locals go loco over herky-jerky turkeys in the straw striking back, the hunted now hunting the hunters as angry birds get aggressive all round. One old lady got attacked from behind by a tenacious turkey and ended up in the ER. Turks and chaos as some riled turkeys are now 4 feet tall weighing 25 pounds. And remember WKRP Nation, turns out turkeys can fly. And that's what's happening. I'm Grant Marshall, 2020 News.
0: This is a replay of the Tuesday night, July 7th, WGN show. We started right at 10. If you don't hear yourself on it, it's because you didn't call. And I hope you'll rectify that soon. We're live Monday through Thursday from 10 to 1 Central. Dial 888-876-5593. 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

0: WGN Radio. I'm Raleigh James. 3 hours to spend together, and I hope you'll join me. If it's on your mind, it'll be on mine. I've just spent the last 2 hours trying to cull your requests, and a lot of them, to say the least, and trying for equal opportunity, something for just about everybody if we get to them tonight. And we're going to start off with Mike in Elmwood Parks, because he had wanted Linda Scott, I've Told Every Little Star. But yes, some of you came up with creative names for songs you want to hear, but we'll go over that as well. All right, you know, I joke, although it's not at all funny, that the only way to get off my callback list is to die. And increasingly that's been happening. And I found out within the last week that, yeah, fate struck again. Not only was he on my callback list, but I had an email in my inbox for the last 2 years when he said, sure, I'll join you on WGN. And I meant to write back and say, great. Yeah, well, too late now. Ray Smithers. If you are a big Chicago radio fan and know the inside out of everything internally and also suburban stations as well, you've run across Ray. Absolutely a production wizard. Yeah, I worked with him at what we all like to call Radio Poland, KPOL in Los Angeles. But it was Michael O'Shea who had hired him in the mid-70s to come down to WFTL, WGLO in Fort Lauderdale. But he was one of the more amazing people I knew and just an all-around great guy. And we're going to talk a lot about Chicago radio. He had a wonderful black lab. He named it Wen, W-Y-E-N. And I said, after Des Plaines? And he said, yep. He was the program director there, as far as that goes. But one of my favorite on-air faux pas was Ray. And I don't remember if it was Y-E-N or some other suburban station when he was doing the sports and proudly proclaimed that the Bulls balled Beatamore. And that by the way, led to him laughing about it, tipping over the chair, practically sliding down the hallway. And meanwhile, the staid owner comes in right about then. So, yeah, what can I tell you? But he was a great asset to radio, and my loss that I didn't stay in touch. So if you were a fan of Ray Smithers, sorry to say he's now past tense. Yeah, very, very sad. Also, I was while I was doing that, I was looking up someone else that we knew at the time, and I thought, is Frank Oxerart still alive? Because he had been general manager of KFWB, so he would have been, I'd been about 50 in the, around 1980. And I checked it, and my God, he made it to 91. He died within the last year. And he was also a very colorful character in more ways than one. I remember one day I was leaving him a note, and so I decided I'd leave it in his car in the parking lot at KFWB. And, it turns out I wanted to meet up with him later and we'd do something or whatever, but the content was unimportant, but the location was apparently more important than I realized, because apparently they had been having thefts in the building and the parking lot. And so apparently after I left, the guard came to get the note and bring it to Frank. Fortunately, there was nothing in it that anybody couldn't see, but nonetheless. But anyway, 91 years old. And also found out that last year, last thing he did pretty much, published a book of poetry. I think he called it I Write. So, of course, I had to get on Amazon and buy a copy. But I probably hadn't talked to him in 20 years, but it seems like it was just yesterday. All right, so apologies if you don't get off my callback list, but the best thing is to call on the air, because I will answer 888-876-5593, and we will talk. I do my best with email, but I get overwhelmed sometimes, and I delete them en masse, although a lot of requests from email in the last couple days, and we will get to them before the week is out. Yeah, I can't say before the night is out, because there's too many for that. And but as far as the week, yeah, you bet it. Now, I've misplaced the magic twanger. Oh, there it is. All right, so fine. We'll start off with Mike in Elmwood Park. Welcome back to WGN Radio.
1: Good evening, Nally. I got a couple of requests.
0: Well, you're getting Linda Scott first off the bat.
1: Beep Beep by the Playmates and Barbara Ann by the Regents.
0: Regents, okay, wait a minute. Barbara Ann. Better than the Beat Boys version, I'll tell you that. And Beep Beep.
1: you're right.
0: Oh, God, yeah, I know. I remember that came out at the end of 65. It was terrible. Okay, Mike in Elmwood Park. All right, we'll get to him this week and enjoy Linda Scott coming up next.
1: Oh, thanks. Thanks, Raleigh. You have a good week.
0: All right, you too. Thanks. So, 888-876-5593. Oh, and Cindy, I've got one down for her tonight, too. So, Cindy, I believe you're getting the Marvelettes, Beachwood 45789 tonight. But what else you want?
2: You don't have to. You can just play that one and not the other ones I requested.
0: Oh, no. Well, I've got A World Without Love coming up later in the week. Don't worry about that.
2: But I have a really good request.
0: Uh-oh.
2: It's really good. You know the song. It must be Raindrops.
0: Oh, Raindrops, D. Clark. D. Clark, Raindrops, Falling From My Eyes.
2: That's one of the best songs I think he's ever written. It's
0: a wonderful song, yeah. Well, most everything D. Clark did was just terrific. But, yeah, Raindrops is biggest hit by far.
2: And then, yes, I don't know what, you know, I had to make a bunch of phone calls over a bunch of stuff, and I thought, well, I better follow through and make more, and it was just too much for me, and I got real, like, screwy in the head, I took it easy today, and...
0: Good.
2: I took my meds and it all went away. And then what else happened? It was just on Google. I didn't see it on the news. But an oil refinery blew up in Texas, I think it was.
0: Mm-hmm.
2: So you know what that means.
0: Yeah, well, do I know what that means? I mean, it means that there was an explosion and a fire at Valero. Valero is in Port Arthur. But that actually did not happen today. So there's been a cleanup for a while on that. I think that's probably been 3 or 4 months. If something else happened today, I know they're still doing the cleanup at Valero, but that's the only one I know. And
2: something Spanish sound in town, I think, in Texas, or maybe do they have oil in New Mexico?
0: Yes and no, for the most part, no, but yes, I don't know of anything there. The big news as far as that goes that I saw that surprised me actually was that a building in Midtown Manhattan, 30 stories, is about to fall down. And I thought, well, there's a story for you. So I'll add to oil refinery explosion. But like I say, Bolero's the last one I knew.
2: But Mike said he said that these oil refineries blow up because of lack of maintenance. They cut costs or something.
0: Well, not necessarily. All things are bigger than one sentence. But I'm wondering whether you're confusing Valero, which, like I say, was in Texas, about 3 months ago. Ukrainian drones hit Russia's largest oil refinery in Omsk today. And that's Western Siberia. So that happened. But that's the only oil refinery blow up of which I know.
2: Okay, because I don't pay attention to what I read is like I used to. Like something with my mind after Chuck died. Yeah, I do.
0: All right. Well, I think you might be confusing the two, but anyway, nothing else in the states of which I know. But if I'm wrong, someone will obviously call us, and we will get your Marvelettes on before the night is out.
2: Well, they said something about, just what I meant was when I said, you know what that means, gas prices going up.
0: Well,
2: again,
0: not necessarily. Again, it's nice to have a one-sentence summarization, but it's never that simple. I know about Valero, but I wonder if anything happened in Baytown. I'm going to look. I know the places where there are refineries, but
2: Mexican or like a not Mexican Spanish sounding name of a city somewhere.
0: Well, hell, that could be anything, including Amarillo, although we don't say it pronounced. We don't pronounce it correctly. But
2: somewhere in like the West Coast. Somewhere, Texas, Arizona.
0: Well, you'll hear it and you'll let us know.
2: All right.
0: All right, thanks. Appreciate it, Cindy. Yeah, I don't know. All right, so Texas slaughters Spanish words like nothing I've ever seen. Yeah, I remember when I moved to Austin and I said I was, the place I was living was on San Jacinto. And they said, no, it's not San Jacinto, it's San Jacinto. Oh, yes, I am in Texas, home of Amarillo, so why should I be surprised? All right, so 888-876-5593, 8888 Raleigh. Speaking of the English language and the correct terms for various things, have you ever wondered what is the correct term for someone in all 50 states? Yeah, I know, an American. But I mean, individual, obviously, Indiana, Hoosiers, and no one knows for sure about why. But it's interesting to go through all of them to see what the accepted term is for their residents. And yeah, the one I got to was Illinois. And when I read this, I said, I don't know how to pronounce this. But we'll go over some of them coming up on WGN Radio. Dumb.

and radio. I'm Raleigh James. Linda Scott, very interesting artist all the way around. That was on Canadian American, which was Leonard Zimmer's label, and he had an office in New York and an office in Manitoba, so hence Canadian American. And probably the biggest act until Linda Scott was Sano and Johnny. But she was a precocious kid in New Jersey, Linda Sampson. In fact, when she was 11 years old, she was already trying to break into the music business, and it wasn't too long before she actually had a song on Epic, In Between Teen, within a few years. And you know, she did Arthur Godfrey's show and all that kind of stuff. And and then she was in high school when she signed with Canadian American. And I've told her Every Little Star was a standard, obviously Jerome Kern and all that. And but it made her over a million copies were sold, so she did well. Now, interestingly, she wrote the follow-up, Don't Bet Money, Honey. It got to top 10 nationally, and you know, that was pretty good. And then actually, Don't Bet Money, Honey was a standard. It was the third that was her own composition, but no, Starlight, Star Bright, I think. In any event, she did enough that she wound up being in, you know, the 60s movies like Don't Knock the Twist. She composed Yes Siree for Chubby Checker in that. And in 63, when she graduated high school, she became part of Caravan of Stars national tour. And it was interesting because Caravan of Stars was in Dallas and slated to perform that night. And when I say that night, it was the night that Kennedy had been shot and assassinated. And so obviously the tour didn't make that stop. But she, you know, she continued to, in fact, I guess the Beatles really knocked her off the charts. She would really something that did nothing. But she wound up as part of Where the Action Is, you know, another Dick Clark production with Steve Alamo producing. And by the 70s, that's it. And she had been an Army lab tech for a while. She got a degree in theology and all of that, and she wound up being a teacher. And so I think she's still alive. She'd be 81 today. So that's all I know about Linda Scott, which isn't a whole lot. So we'll get to Karen in Illinois. Maybe she knows. We'll get to these. Illinoisans, Illinoisans, or do you pronounce the S? Illinoisans. Yeah. I have absolutely no idea because, of course, I'm just seeing it. But I did find this article fascinating in terms of what people have been called in the various 50 states. So it's interesting. In Hawaii, they take great umbrage if you call yourself a Hawaiian, even if you were born there, if you're not native to Hawaii. However, non-native inhabitants of Alaska are Alaskans. So as opposed to Alaskan natives. So everybody has a stake in that, I suppose, though I think most of the Alaskan natives actually go by the name of their indigenous tribes. But Alabamian, that's how it started out. Now they take Alabaman. Same with Arizona in print. 1857, Arizonians. It sounds like from another planet. And that got quickly changed to Arizonan and has been used since 1866. Oh, Arkansas. Oh, here we go. All right, we'll talk about it after the news and hopefully get your calls to coming up on WGN Radio.

0: WGN Radio. Rufus's little girl, Carla, for you. Yes, if you have her big hit, Gee Whiz, flip it over. You'll hear For You. Originally on satellite and sold to Atlantic to get some coverage there. Yeah, distribution. But originally satellite right there in Memphis. So there you have it. And that was Evelyn. Evelyn in Michigan, who sends emails from time to time with some fine requests such as For You. And I've got two more for her. We'll get them before the week is out. All right, so 888-876-5593. Like I say about this, I've got the list of how to pronounce the terms for residents of every state. And it seems the rule of thumb here in all 50 that I can see is those where they were coming up with things in the mid-1850s, even before some more states. They like the I-A-N, Ian, like Alabamian. But shortly thereafter, someone came to their senses and said, just drop the I. So they have like Alabaman. Yeah, and of course, Alaskan, obviously. Same with Arizona, Arizonian and Arizonan. Arkansas, all right. So it started out as Arkansian and then Arkansan. But in the 1870s, Arkansas-er. Yeah, that's okay. Why not? California, we know Californians. Now, Colorado, when I was reading about this, I didn't realize that there were actually specific rules for this stuff. Add an A-N suffix when a place name ends in an O. But if the place name is of Spanish origin, then drop the O before adding an N. Well, that led to a bit of a jumble for Colorado, to say the least. So is it Coloradans or Coloradoans? I say Coloradans. And don't get me started on whether it's Colorado or Colorado. That was once a big fight when I was on the air in Denver. We finally decided it was Colorado and stuck with it. But then you've got Connecticut, a Connecticut. You know, I got to stop and say, because when you look at how it is in how it's written, it looks like Connecticuter. But obviously it's Connecticuter. And that's why they have an unofficial nickname for Connecticuters. They have Nutbeggers, which has to do with a local legend. Delaware, Delawarean, yeah, and not I-A-N, E-A-N, obviously. Floridian, obviously, and Georgian, okay, we know that. But like I say, Hawaii was one of those where you're not a Hawaiian unless you're a native to Hawaii. You're just a resident. You're a resident of Hawaii. Yeah. Idaho, Idahoans. All right, now we get to Illinois. Yeah. People who reside in Illinois are called Illinoisans, Illinoisans, Illinoisans, Illinoisians. I see it all. I have absolutely no idea. So we'll just go with Chicagoans. But you've lived in Illinois probably most of your life. What do you call yourself? Yeah, obviously Indiana solved it by deciding they were Hoosiers. I don't know of any such nickname for Illinois. But Karen in Chicago, so what's the deal?
1: Hi. You know, when I came here, I moved here from Wisconsin, and I was in a class, office skills class at Lighthouse, and I asked my instructor, because I didn't know, and she told me a lion eye.
0: A lion eye?
1: Yeah.
0: A secret society.
1: There's a football team, the lion eye. And I wondered, you know, I asked my teacher, I didn't know, I just came here from Wisconsin, and I don't even remember how it came up, and that's what she told me.
0: Say it again, because I've already lost it.
1: A lion eye.
0: A lion eye.
1: Yeah.
0: Well, I guess that's no better or worse than Illinoisans.
1: You know what, I want to know. What the heck do they call people from Massachusetts?
0: Oh, well, I can tell you that, actually.
1: Holy cow.
0: As far as that goes, they do not have an original term for this. They have an official state cat, an official state donut, but mostly they use Bay Staters or Massachusettsans.
1: Huh. Oh, okay. I was just thinking about the word. I couldn't imagine how they could change that.
0: Just put an A-N on top of it. But that's why, with Illinois, that's what I wondered. When you put an A-N after Illinois, does the S become verbalized, or is it still silent?
1: Yeah, and now, I don't know. I'm just hoping that I had to take her word for it, because it was my instructor. She was teaching secretarial skills, and I was in a typing class, typing and transcription, and I don't remember now how it came up. I think one of my family asked me or something, and I asked her, and that's what she told me.
0: Well, it's easy for you being from Wisconsin. You're a Cheddarhead. You're from behind the Cheddar Curtain. But So that, but I realize that's probably not official. So I assume as a Wisconsin, that's exactly what it is, a Wisconsin. I don't know.
1: I think Wisconsin is Wisconsinites.
0: Oh, I like that, Wisconsinites. Yeah, there you go.
1: That's what it used to be. Yes. At least that's how I knew it when I was growing up.
0: No, you're right. It's on the list that way. Wisconsinites. It's on the list just like that.
1: Yeah, because I went to the Wisconsin School for the Blind, and you encountered that a lot, you know. Different stuff like that. They wanted you to know, you know, what the hell you're talking about, I guess.
0: Interesting.
1: So, I knew Minnesotans.
0: Right, they use the ites for Wyoming as well, Wyomingites.
1: Oh, really?
0: Yes, yes.
1: Well.
0: That's why I've heard of it.
1: There aren't too many of them, are there?
0: Oh, well.
1: I mean, with the ITE.
0: Oh, I thought you meant people in Wyoming. No, there aren't many of those either.
1: No, but, no, I'm.
0: No, well, no. Let's. No, mostly they're the ANs more than anything. But as far as that goes, but I think those are the only two ites. I knew about Wisconsinite. And, you know, read about that, and I knew about Wyomingite, which never sounded right to me. Wisconsinite had a ring to it.
1: No, it sounds strange.
0: But mostly, well, mostly they're ANs, Nevadan or Nebraskan or all that. New Hampshire. New Hampshire has, wait a minute, New Hampshire has ites. New Hampshireites. They have ites.
1: Okay. Remember you were talking about the pronunciation, Colorado and Colorado.
0: Of course.
1: Another one you used to get to me was Nevada and Nevada.
0: Well, right, it's Nevada. The same exact argument.
1: That's what I thought.
0: Yeah. No, I mean, I've been there, done that. Yes, it is Nevada. Yes, but
1: every now and then you hear someone say that.
0: Oh, I know, and it really does. It becomes a civil war. I got, you know, at least a week worth of talk radio out of this in Colorado. You know, everybody was hell bent that it had to be their way, and it was almost an even split.
1: Wow.
0: Yeah.
1: And you don't want to offend somebody.
0: Well, exactly, but you know, they offend easily if they care about that. The only thing that was bigger in Colorado was what I like to call the Great Brisket Wars. I don't know how I got on this topic, but whether it was a staple of Jewish food or it was a staple of barbecue, and which was better. And so the Texans called and were just screaming that it was barbecue, and a lot of Jewish people were saying, no, it's

0: There's nothing wrong with that. Yeah. I like a good barbecue myself.
1: Yeah, you betcha. All right. Well, thanks for the information. Appreciate it, Karen. Thank you.
0: Yeah.
1: All right. So we'll get back to it. Cindy called back with, I don't know, I'm getting ill-annoyed about the concept, but I'd love to hear your thoughts on it nonetheless, especially if it's an Illinoisan. Is it an Illinoisan or an Illinoisan without the S? All right. So all these things that keep you up at night, but you know, it's a lot better than talking about the Strait of Hormuz when you get right down to it. So let's instead talk about, yes, Illinois, and you're going with that? Okay. Well, you would know the official word because you are the official pronouncer as far as I'm concerned, David. No, you do. You absolutely do. You are the voice of reason, and anything you say, we believe it. So Illinoisan. All right. All right. Thank you for chiming in. All right. So let's talk about the Sea Crane Company, another wonderful thing to discuss. And I want to mention their pocket radio right now. And in fact, I got an email. It was from Lisa and Juliet. Her Bruno, her dog, had a couple requests. Arf. And he was sitting there on the pillow right beside her CC pocket. Looks so cute. It is one of the most popular pocket radios on the market today, and apparently dogs like it too. But as far as people, it makes a great gift. It's the perfect go-to everyday radio. I keep one in my purse. It's got unbeatable AM and FM reception like everything Bob Crane has been involved with. Crisp, clear audio for its small size. 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

WGN Radio. I'm Raleigh James. Bobby Freeman, San Francisco born and bred. And yeah, it was on Josie, actually, in 1961. It was a wonderful song. He didn't write it, and neither did anybody famous. But anyway, as far as that goes. But he had been performing since he was a kid with the Romancers, not the East L.A. group, but the Bay Area group. And then, of course, 58 was just golden for him with Do You Wanna Dance, which he wrote. And so, yeah, all the reissues on that and remakes by other people did well. Then he came back with Come On and Swim in 65, and Sly Stewart wrote

0: That actually, but the Mess Around was a fine song as far as that goes, and it was a request right there for Lisa and Bruno in Joliet. All right, 888-876-5593. Mike is a first time caller, and he is in Pecatonica, Illinois. I hope I said that right. Hello, Mike. Thanks for calling.
1: Pecatonica is correct. Thank you, Raleigh. Yeah. Thanks for taking my call.
0: Yeah,
1: I had a couple of additional information about Illinoisans.
0: Okay.
1: The Illini is the mascot of the University of Illinois. It's the comes from the Illiniwek tribe of Indians that occupied what is now like Iowa and Illinois.
0: Okay.
1: And I went to college in Mississippi, grew up and had lived in Illinois my entire life and still live in Illinois, and they referred to me as a Flatlander.
0: I love it.
1: It was kind of comical.
0: Well, it really is, because Mississippi's flat as a pancake.
1: It is, except it has a lot of trees and not a lot of corn.
0: Well, yeah, there is that, indeed. All right, how did you wind up in school in Mississippi? I mean, most people, they take their SATs, you know, they open up the books, and Mississippi is not on anybody's mind. What scholarship did you get?
1: Well, I went to high school in LaSalle County, Illinois. I went to college at Hattiesburg at the University of Southern Mississippi and played on a baseball scholarship.
0: Okay. I knew there was a sports scholarship in there somewhere, because nobody goes to Hattiesburg voluntarily. So
1: well, it was a different world down there. It was a much different culture than what I grew up in Northern Illinois.
0: And you thought you knew humidity in Illinois. Ah, you didn't know the start of it until you got there.
1: That is for sure. But I tell you, they were the most friendly, generous, kindest people I've ever been around.
0: That's terrific. All right. Well, thank you for the call. I really appreciate it, and I hope you'll do it again.
1: Thanks, Raleigh.
0: All right.
1: Good night.
0: Yeah. So, and yeah, I had a lot of friends from Mississippi, and I concur with Mike. Really good people. Yeah, I know. It's the brunt of a lot of jokes, even in the South. But, man. All right. So, let's see. Cindy called back. I think she's wanting to go with the Illini. So, what do you think, Cindy?
2: Well, I was going to give you the same information about they used to call the mascot Chief Illini at University of Illinois. And he used to do like a native dance before sporting events. And that was, I think, I can't remember things. And that was banned because, like, Native Americans would go to school there, and then they'd go to a sporting event and see the chief do that dance, and they were, like, horrified.
0: Yeah.
2: But then it is Illinoisans, and people in Illinois, and then the S is not pronounced. It's
0: okay.
2: Illinois.
0: All right.
2: But then the thing is, the weird thing about it is people in Illinois must have thought, well, like when I was younger, thought the whole world revolved around them, because they used to think it was so ignorant and uneducated if somebody like talked to them on the phone from another state for some kind of business or something like that. You had contact and they called you Illinois.
0: Yeah.
2: Like, called it Illinois and pronounced the S.
0: Right.
2: People just were so offended by that.
0: Yeah.
2: And yeah. And then Michigan is an Indian word. Chicago is an Indian word. And the Muskegon River in Michigan, that's an Indian word.
0: All right. Good deal. Thank you, Cindy. Appreciate the callback.
2: Okay, bye-bye.
0: All right. So yes, indeed. My favorite, and it wasn't actually Illinois, it was Time Magazine. True story. 1975, I believe it was. Could have been a year either way, but I'm pretty sure it was 75. Did this article, and I don't know who wrote it, but Time was, you know, considered pretty solid journalism. And they talked about Illinois and its neighbor to the east, Ohio. And I thought to myself, okay, it's one thing to forget Indiana, but where exactly would you think it was? Yes, never got any copy on that. So we've got Brian and Seneca who's weighing in on this. So, all right, Brian, what do you think?
3: I pretty much have to agree with everyone else, because I'll be 62 at the end of the year, and I didn't hear any of those other demonyms for citizens of the great state of Illinois before tonight.
0: All right. Excellent.
3: Chief Illini, of course, the famous mascot for the U of I at Urbana-Champaign. And as far as getting bothered by people mispronouncing the name of the great state, that's never bothered me that much. But it's a real big red flag. If you're not from here, you're saying Illinois.
0: Oh,
3: okay,
0: yeah.
3: We're in one of the Illinois. Where's the other Illinois?
0: Right, yeah. That's
3: ultimately, Illinois is that horrible screeching sound that constantly ratchets up your tax bill emanating from Springfield and Chicago.
0: There you are. Yeah, that's noise all right. All right, good deal,
3: and
0: thanks.
3: And there's other pronunciation fun, too. They originally had a version of Hee-Haw that was being produced in Grand Rapids, but nobody wanted to watch Hee-Hack.
0: Okay, that's great. Okay, thanks. Appreciate
3: it. And I've got a quick request.
0: All right, let's get this down. I actually have one of your requests on tap. So, all right, what is it?
3: Okay, this one is an easy request. G by whoever sang it in the early 50s.
0: The Crows.
3: Exactly.
0: All right, good deal. Thanks. Appreciate it.
3: Yep. Bye.
0: All right. So let me write there. Got that down. Yeah. All right. I think the only one that's insulting is people who call people from Maine maniacs. However, it fits, doesn't it? The official term is Mainer. So Maryland. Now, the Marylanders, but very often considered to be old liners from the Revolutionary War days. And we talked about Massachusetts and Michiganders, Michiganites. Michiganians. All right. Oh, man. There's been apparently a decades-long debate in Michigan over what should be the most official. Apparently, in 1981, Michiganian topped the list. But in 2017, a state senator sponsored a bill calling it Michigander. I don't know if it passed. All right. We'll pick it up there right after the news right here on WGN Radio.

In radio, I'm Riley James, and yes, Georgie Fame, and that was Don in Beloit who requested that, and I had mentioned that Georgie was an incredible jazz singer, and that's actually a pretty good example. That was originally an instrumental, and I think Rogers Grant wrote it, and the first person to do it was actually Mongo Santa Maria,

0: And the guy who did the lyrics to it originally was John Hendricks. He was in a group Lambert Hendrickson back in the UK, and that was also in '63. Then 2 years later, Georgie Fame did it, and there you have it. So that was the deal. By the way, the instrumental right after Mongo San Maria did it, Dave Baby Cortez did a version, and several others as well. So it was Don and Beloit who wanted to hear that, and now he's probably heard more of it than he'd ever want to. So Nick is in Baltimore. Welcome back to WGN Radio, Nick.
1: Hey, good morning, Raleigh. How you doing?
0: All right, what's happening?
1: I'm doing okay. I wanted to ask a question because, you know, a friend of mine, Rick, down in Arkansas, said he listened the other night and he said something about KNX, and I was going to ask you what you thought was going to happen in light of KMOX going to the Hoffman family. A new company,
0: right?
1: I guess it's a new company.
0: Well, they bought all of St. Louis, and a new company, but clearly an old line family, very wealthy, and they've got the newspaper there, and they got a bunch of other holdings, and they got a sports team. You know, they're a real conglomerate, and they are absolutely the everything that Odyssey isn't. They are. They're well heeled.
1: Yeah. Well, that's great.
0: Yeah, and they're locally based, so they'll care.
1: Good.
0: Yeah.
1: Hopefully they'll spread it around, you know, they'll buy more outlets. But
0: Los Angeles is the big question. Everybody wonders, will they be next? And because obviously, you know, KNX for a while, they put it on the old KGBS, that 97.1, but that's now the Fan. It's like an ESPN, and they've got like an HD2 for KNX or something like that. And so a lot of people are looking at that saying, 50,000 wasted watts. And 1A clear, non-directional. No one really knows. You know, they've got some other properties, probably signal-wise and everything else. The best one of the group by far is K-Earth. That 101.1 dial position, just beautiful, right out of Mount Wilson, wonderful. KROQ, that's 106.7. It's always had some problems. 94.7 is also very good. That's the old KMET. And 93.1 is, of course, the old KNX FM. So that's pretty good as well. So you've got some really nice FM sticks there. And, you know, who knows? So it's all conjecture. I have not heard anything that I would consider credible that tells me what's going to happen. But a lot of people are eyeing it saying, well, I wonder.
1: Yeah, well, you know, I listen to KNX because I'm fascinated, you know, because you know, you want to hear what's going on the West Coast or stuff, you know. Since I was able to do it on the Internet, you know, I've always been fascinated by it. But, I hope it hangs in there. You know, I'm kind of fearful of Odyssey. So,
0: well, absolutely. You know, this was a deal that never should have been made, and you know, it's so ironic because when you look at the start of Entercom and you look at you know, the kid's father, he was as tight as it comes with a dollar, and there was no way that he was going to be over leveraged in anything. And you look at it now and just shake your head. And you know, I think what happens is far too many of these kids, the same thing happened with Cumulus. You know, they go to the Ivy League schools, they get some MBA or something, and what works on paper will not necessarily work in real life. And the debt, you know, when CBS put those stations up for sale, there was always a big question mark because CBS had absolutely you know, no basis in that. So the money they made would have to be, you know, taxed, period. So that's why they were looking for somebody where they could get a tax incentive for that. And that was their big issue. But the other thing that I think people weren't looking hard enough who were considering being buyers wasn't that. It was that, wait a minute, CBS has been able to operate those stations like the Cadillac of stations because they had absolutely no debt service. You add debt service to it, and when you're talking about, you know, being all news, this is not a cheap proposition. And, of course, you know, you're seeing them automate some day part and doing a lot of, you know, tape repeats and all that, which, you know, just causes me to shudder all the way around. But it's a very expensive proposition. And then, of course, you have the argument that it is on AM and how many people are available to it. So, you know, I mean, they've got enough FMs there that are great, you know, great performers. But again, with that kind of debt, what do you do? Now, the argument against them selling LA, because I don't think they'd sell KNX as a standalone. I don't think there's a buyer for that. But you never know. But I think that KMOX is considered, KMOX is a major market, obviously, but it's considered more like a mid-size market, you know, than say the top 10. And I think they may look at selling more of that. But they're going to have to be selling. There's no doubt about that. So it's a question as to what.
1: Well, you know, I think you're right, because a number of years ago, I was talking to a friend of mine who I'd worked with when I was down in Annapolis, and he wound up working for CBS. And he told me, this is when it was still CBS. And he said, look, you got to realize that they're concentrating on their top markets. They don't care about these mid-sized markets like here or Cleveland or, you know, things like that. But they're going to concentrate on their top 10, top 5 or 10 markets.
0: Well,
1: and that's exactly what happened.
0: Right, absolutely. And you look at Odyssey, and, you know, while everybody's talking about KNX, and rightfully so, because it is a shame how it sounds and all that, come on, you've got Chattanooga, you've got Greensboro, you've got Gainesville, you know, you've got all sorts of places where, you know, you've got isolated mid-sized markets like Wichita, you know, so, and then you've got standalones. You know, just like what sold earlier this year, you know, it sold Providence, VEI, that was under 5 million, but it sold in EEY in Keene. I guess that's the big Brattleboro market, I don't know. But that was, you know, I think a nod to EEI with sports and all that. But anyway, that was sold as, I think it was actually sold and then it went dark. But you'd have to ask somebody there what really happened. But that's what I heard. But anyhow, so I think that what do they have standalone that's left? The first two that come to mind for me is Madison and Wilkes-Barre. So, you know, we'll see what they do. It's interesting to watch, but, you know, ultimately they can't survive the debt service.
1: Yeah. It's happening all over.
0: The scary part is that, you know, hey, this is leisure time. This is broadcasting. Who cares? Nobody dies. But this is the truth with everything. I don't care if it's funeral homes or grocery chains or department stores or banks. Everything has done this. And, you know, the rules of finance have changed so much in the last 40 years or so. Things that you could never do before, like the leveraged buyouts, are perfectly fine now. Things that you could value as a top-tier investment. You know, used to be impossible if you were talking about options. But so there's a lot of changes that enables people to buy it. But there's a big difference between being able to buy it and should buy it. And so I don't know. I don't know. I don't know how any of it works. You know, all I say is the old person's lament. I'm glad I'm not young.
1: That's what I always say.
0: Yeah, it is. It's the old person's lament. We all kind of say it. I don't know what happened to the world. Yeah, right, exactly.
1: It kind of left all of us behind, I guess. I don't know. I'll just close with this. I love technology. I really do. Always have.
0: Oh, yeah.
1: Not afraid of it. But the landscape has changed. And unfortunately, a lot of these places will become parking lots.
0: Oh, absolutely. And like you, I'm all for technology. But what we have right now is we're leading technologically while we're lagging in wisdom. And so we are now able to do things, but we are not cognizant of what we should be doing with them.
1: Right. Exactly. You said it perfectly.
0: Well, and it's really scary, say, when it's a small city where they put every of their citizens under surveillance because they can. You know, it's like, just because you can, maybe you want to think if you should.
1: Yeah, but they won't.
0: Well, that's human nature. And by the way, technology may change, but human nature is static. I don't care if you go back to Plato. It hasn't changed one iota.
1: It hasn't. You're right.
0: No.
1: All right, Raleigh. I thank you for
0: thanks
1: your
0: for calling.
1: I appreciate it.
0: All right. Appreciate the call.
1: Appreciate the program.
0: Yeah, call me soon. Thanks. All right. Always good to hear from Nick. We've got Clayton in Indianapolis, Eduardo in Tampa, and you and another one of your requests coming up next on WGN Radio.

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1: WGN Radio, I'm Raleigh James, and got an email from Jonathan in Kentucky. Hi, Jonathan. Actually, several and plenty of requests, and he said, I don't know if you know Dottie West. Oh, my God, yes. Dottie West was country music royalty, and, you know, it's interesting because she really came to the fore in what we would, you know, call old country music. You know, we're talking the 50s, and you know, where you're talking about you know, basically whining things and all that kind of stuff. And a lot of those artists didn't make it into the latter 60s because you know, as country started to change and become a lot more uptown, hate to use the term countrypolitan, but you get the idea. A lot of the Kitty Wells of the world didn't survive it. Dottie West not only survived it, she thrived. And in fact, she wrote a lot of stuff. And she was born in like 1932. So, you know, even in the, you know, late 50s, she was absolutely an adult. She was not a young girl by any means. And when she wrote Country Girl, which she did in 1968 on RCA, and Chet Atkins produced it. It was on, you know, so come on, you get that. But what was interesting is who heard it. And it, by the way, was the first of her stuff to actually hit the Canadian country charts. But when I say it's interesting who heard it, she was recruited by McCann Erickson to write for Coca-Cola jingles. And in fact, you know Country Sunshine. Well, she co-wrote it. And it's interesting that the lyrics of the chorus are written on a grave, and she did die young. I think she was in her 50s, but that's the deal there with that. And yes, Dottie West, she did some amazing things. I loved and fairly recent in the scheme of things, You're Not That Easy to Forget. I think that would have made a terrific soul record, but that's true of so many country songs. But anyway, that was Jonathan in Kentucky who requested that, and we've got several more from him that he will hear before the week is out. Clayton in Indianapolis, welcome to WGN Radio.
2: Hi, Raleigh.
1: What's
2: How
1: up?
2: How is everything so far?
1: All right. Well, you're sounding good. It says testing new phone. Are you using it right now?
2: I had to switch over to the phone in the diaper changing room because the battery died out.
1: Oh, I'm so sorry.
2: Yeah. This is a VTech corded phone in the diaper changing room, which is my bathroom.
1: Okay. All right. Yeah, well, VTech, mixed reviews, to say the less, at least about VTech.
2: Yeah. One that I was going to show you was
1: VTech
2: IA5845 cordless phone.
1: Uh-huh.
2: Old analog thing.
1: Yes.
2: Ran on a nickel cadmium battery, but I had to rebuild the pack, and it's now a nickel metal hydride.
1: Okay.
2: So.
1: And I'm sorry I missed it, but how does it sound?
2: It sounds decent.
1: Good.
2: Provided the battery isn't dying prematurely, but that's actually my fault because I didn't charge it long enough.
1: Well, that'll do it.
2: Yeah, and I'm looking to get a 49 megahertz cordless phone.
1: Okay.
2: Just don't know where I would get one, though.
1: Well, you know, they are older analog phones. I'm trying to, you know, you probably tried the eBays of the world and all of that. You know, the big problem why they went out of favor wasn't so much because of technology changing as much as how easy it was to hear them. You know, they weren't coded, they weren't scrambled, so, you know.
2: Yeah.
1: Your phone, I've told the story many times. My friend Chuck Riley was driving on the San Diego freeway, and he heard this guy call his wife in the hospital, and obviously it was like she had her jaws wired or something because she couldn't barely talk. And he said, "Well, baby, I'm thinking about you. I'll see you tomorrow." And then hangs up from that. Not 10 seconds later, calls somebody, "Hello," and he said, "I'll be over in about 10 minutes, baby. Chill the wine." So
2: of course,
1: yeah.
2: I mean, I'm not worried about people listening to me, even though the phone is in my nursery. I mean, this is coming from the nursery's phone line. I just have a phone line feed into the diaper changing room from that area.
1: No, there's an,
2: I couldn't get an extension. I couldn't get a dedicated extension from the university from that, for this bathroom.
1: That's a shame. Now, the other thing about the 49 megahertzers are, you know, there's very little power. I think they use like 1/1000th of a watt or something. It limited how far you could get away from the base station.
2: Yeah, I mean, for my nursery, using it for just inside the nursery, I'm worried about that.
1: All right.
2: But the one phone that I had that I was going to show you, VTech phone.
1: Hang on a minute. Don't go away. I've blown the news, and we'll be on the air in moments. Don't go away. All right. Yeah, completely blocked that. So we'll pick it up right after. I don't know if it's David Jennings or not. Who is it? Yeah, it is. All right. So we'll be on right after David Jennings.

0: WGN Radio. I'm Raleigh James. Love the Marvelettes. And Cindy requests that 1962 on Tamla. And real sad that the internal politics at Motown caused the Marvelettes to get short shrift in favor of the Supremes. And I understand why and all that, but man, they were good. And whether it was Wanda Young or Gloria, why can't I think of her last name right now? No matter who was doing lead, they were just wonderful. All right, so that said, what are we doing here? We were talking with Clayton. That's what it was, and we'll finish on phones. Actually, while we were talking, Clayton, I went and looked up to see if I could find something on eBay, and it's a Panasonic. You know, all these like Panasonic. If you're looking, you want to see KX-T. That's pretty much going to give you your 46 to 49 megahertz.
1: Oh,
0: so they have a KX-T 3815 vintage cordless new open box. It's beautiful. Now it sets you back. It's $124, but. Yeah, I know, but there are others that are cheaper. But I mean, this one was absolutely in the box. But there are others you can find, and you know, you just want to look back to see. You know, obviously,
1: yeah.
0: if the model starts saying something like with Bluetooth, you don't want to go there. All right, you know, that's not going to do you any good. But you know, these were here's one for $74, and it's a KX-T 3825, and it would be also that 46 to 49. So they're there, and you know, patience is your friend on these. But so look for the Panasonic KX-T, and then again, you want to read it to make sure you know what you're getting. But they were just beautiful. They call them easophones, and they were just beautiful.
1: I find that kind of interesting, and I'm looking into potentially for my nursery getting a Southwestern Bell FF905 or FF915. Phone, which is a 900 megahertz
0: right.
1: Phone. I just don't know, again, where I would find that for a decent price.
0: Well, if you're patient, there again, start looking at eBay and other places like that. They come up.
1: Yeah, my question is, I mean, inside of an apartment building like this, if I'm just in my nursery, and maybe I go somewhere outside the nursery a good ways, would the FF905 or FF915 read?
0: Let me think on that. But let me go back to Southwestern Bell for a minute, because the phones you're looking at, those 900 megahertz, you know, obviously Southwestern Bell didn't make phones. You know that.
1: The people
0: who made the phone was Conair. So you want to look for, you can start looking for it that way. Conair phones from that period to see, and they might have licensed it to other companies as well.
1: Yeah. The funny part is I remember it being like a Southwestern Bell FF series, but I kind of, that leads me to wonder what the Conair model number is.
0: That I don't, well, there might not, I'm not sure how that would work, but yes, the FF, they were known as the Freedom phones, right? You know, It's just a question of finding the time to do the search, and you'll really start to come up with what you need. You'd be surprised.
1: Yeah, and I kind of wonder what kind of phone this sounds like speaking on.
0: Oh, the phone you're on now. Obviously, it sounds perfectly fine. I mean, I've got some ambient noise, but nah, it's not from the phone.
1: Well, basically, that's all. That part of that. I'm playing around with the cord.
0: Right, and that's what I'm hearing. But no, you're absolutely fine. So you know me, I'm a Western Electric girl. So I like their stuff.
1: You know what though? There's actually some. Well, in my laundry room, there was some Western. There's a Western Electric 2500 in my laundry room,
0: uh-huh.
1: And then in my office cubicle. There's actually a 5-line, maybe you've heard me say this before, but it's a 2565.
0: Uh-huh.
1: And that's really the only Western Electric stuff I have.
0: Well, yeah, that 2500 was that desktop touch-tone phone. And I'll tell you what, it came in some of the strangest colors, like that, well, you might not be able to see them, but a green and a blue that were just a baby blue. And, you know, it's like, what are you people thinking? But anyway, that was the deal. But, yeah, the beauty of this is that it's all available. But, you know, when you see it in its outrageous price, you just pass it and wait for it to come up cheaper. It will.
1: Yeah, like imagine you call my house one day, and you pick up, like I pick up, and all this is the diaper room, Clayton speaking.
0: Yeah.
1: Yeah.
0: Well, there you go. Yeah, absolutely. Unfortunately, 99% of your callers are going to have absolutely no idea what you're speaking on, and worse yet, don't care. But I'm delighted that you do, and I'll talk to you soon.
1: Alrighty.
0: Okay, thanks. All right, fun stuff. 888-876-5593, 8888-RALEIGH. Yeah, when you start to talk about, you know, how receptive and how far you can get away, there's so many different things that come into play there that I will never claim to be an expert. Laura in Willowbrook, welcome to WGN Radio.
2: Hi, Raleigh.
0: How are you?
2: I'm glad to get you.
0: I'm glad you called.
2: Good,
0: all right.
2: Yeah, me too. Yeah, well, I heard you talking about Chicago radio history.
0: Yes.
2: And hopefully you can figure out what I'm talking about. Years ago, at least 10 years ago, maybe more, there used to be a radio station. I want to say it was WBIG.
0: 1280 AM?
2: I think so, yeah.
0: Yep.
2: And they used to do their radio shopping show.
0: Yep.
2: Do you know anything about it, or does it still exist?
0: Yeah, that 1280 was WBIG from like 1991 till this year. It was, you know, originally they were like a simulcast, but then they broke away. But originally they were WMRO, and I think it stood for Martin O'Brien or some Martin R. O'Brien, and it was a little Aurora station. And then it became YSY for a few years and was simulcasting their FM as Y108. And then, you know, BIG for a long time. And now they're TFN, and I don't know what they're doing. But when you're talking about those shopping shows, this was a staple on talk shows, talk stations around the country. Years ago, a station in Texas trademarked the term, and a lot of stations got in trouble for using it. They called it Tradio. And people would call, and you know, all the various stations would have different rules. Like my favorite was some they weren't allowed to say what the price of the item was, and so what? And in the 60s, what people would do was they would talk about it as if they were buying green stamps, because you know a book of green stamps was worth $3. So they'd say like, "This will cost 3 books of green stamps," and you know it was a $9 item.
2: No.
0: You know that kind of stuff. But you know, some of the things were just hilarious. People were selling everything. And one of my favorites was this woman who called, and she said, "I'm selling 3 cannibals." Well, what she meant, and so the host was just really taken aback. "What do you mean? Well, what are they?" "Well, like most of them, they're green, they're leafy." She was talking about cannibals, a plant. To listen to it, it came across as she was selling cannibals. And so, you know, it's always been a staple. And then going back further, for a while, when Gordon McClendon bought a frequency in Los Angeles, he turned it into K-Ads. It was the all-classified advertising radio station. It was automated, obviously.
1: Oh, yeah.
0: Well, the problem was, you might have to listen for 7 hours before you'd hear about a refrigerator you wanted. You know, they never really could figure out how to get it in any item. But the idea of trade line or Tradio or all that, I don't think there was a talk station in America that didn't have that on the weekend at least somewhere.
2: Wow, I didn't know that.
0: Oh,
2: yeah. Well, I bought a few things, but it was mostly like spend $50 at a restaurant and you get $200 worth or something like that.
0: Okay. Yeah, no, those.
2: But I didn't know they had all that kind of stuff. That's cool.
0: Oh, all across the, you know, especially on weekends when you're trying to fill that time. Long before you could just use satellite programming, you had to do something. And so, they used to call themselves on BIG the Big One, and they just dropped those calls this year. And I don't know what I think Aurora, Naperville, Waltham, whoever they are. I don't know what they are doing. So somebody can in the Chicago area can turn on 1280 WTFN and tell me, because I don't know. So, but, you know, when Chuck Shaden worked there for years. And of course, his radio theater, you know, that was during the WMRO days. And Bruce Drennan, he did a talk show there, sports, obviously. And before he went to TV News, and I mean, this is going way back. This is when they were MRO in the 40s. John Drury was there. And so, you know, a lot of people. But then, of course, once syndicated radio was available, they had some Bloomberg and some Fox Sports and all that kind of stuff. So, yeah.
2: You talking John Drury, the news TV guy?
0: Yes, absolutely.
2: Really?
0: Yes, absolutely. He Emmy Award-winning guy, he used to be a talk personality on WMRO and was doing a talk show there. And like I said, they came on the air in 38, and they stayed with those call letters till 89. And they were basically what we would call a full-service station. You know, they ran the gamut. And he absolutely was there. WMRO was on his resume, no doubt about it.
2: I'm so glad to get all kinds of information.
0: Yeah.
2: And real quick.
0: What you're talking about on 1280, they used to call it the Big Radio Shopping Show.
2: It was
0: an interactive home shopping broadcast where you could, you know, buy, sell, or trade. That was a big thing for them. But like I say, just every talk station did it.
2: I didn't know that. Boy, I guess I didn't flip channels much.
0: Well, you know, and who knows? Maybe no one else in Chicago did. If you're really major market and have deluxe bucks, maybe you decide you're not doing it. You know, but when you're an also ran like 1280 in Aurora, you're doing it.
2: Well, I'm curious too. I know you know so much, and everybody tells you that, but like, how if you haven't worked there, like, do you like in your free time? It, not that you have free time, but if you did, are you just looking up information? And where do you find all this information out?
0: There used to be two wonderful sources back when Broadcasting Magazine was owned by Saul Teshoff, literally a family company. They did the Broadcasting Yearbook every year, and I read it cover to cover. You betcha. Uh-huh. And so, you know, I remember the 1960 edition. I came across one recently. It would cost me $4. By the time they stopped publishing, it was probably, you know, $200. But anyway, they're gone now. But back in the day, they used to be wonderful, and the ads they'd have in there were just hilarious. And there were other other publications like that as well. So I subscribed to everything. And of course, you know, Broadcasting Magazine would feature what stations were doing from time to time with different features and all that kind of stuff. So that was part of it. Then, of course, anytime I was going anywhere, you know, like I'm coming to Chicago, well, you know, I'm bringing a radio, and you know that I'm going to listen to everything on it. So, you know, it's like going to New York. You want to see the Statue of Liberty? No, I want to go to WMCA, 13th floor. Thank you. That was sort of, you know, and that's the way it is. And I've lived in 32 cities, so I haven't missed too many.
2: Oh, I didn't know that.
0: Well, that's radio.
2: A lot.
0: That's radio.
2: Okay.
0: You know, they used to have, when they'd put out the ads wanting disc jockeys, they'd always say, no floaters nor drifters need apply. I couldn't, you know, I absolutely couldn't, you know. Now, how many markets have you worked in? This year, three of them, you know.
2: Oh, my goodness.
0: Yeah.
2: Well, you sure had to like travel, that's for sure.
0: Well, yeah. Yeah, I don't play well with others. So, you know, that's one of the things. You look at me the wrong way, I'm gone. So, anyway.
2: Okay.
0: Yeah, all right.
2: The last thing, is there still a radio magazine?
0: No, not really. There are there are online some things like Inside Radio and other things online, but in the way that we used to, and for fans, by the way, there's still like DXing magazines and things like that, but you know, but the way it used to be with the trade magazines, no, but there's a number of online sources and you can find it. All Access used to be great. They're completely gone now. But Inside satellite radio is still there, and I'm trying to think of what else clogs my inbox. Usually I hit delete, delete, delete, but in the next week or so, I'll try to make note of it, and I'll let you know what's still coming in.
2: All right, sounds good. Thanks so much,
0: all right.
2: Ellie.
0: Thanks for calling, Laura.
2: Have a good day.
0: Okay.
2: All right, take care.
0: All right, so good to hear from Laura. We'll hear from Eduardo next right here on WGN Radio.

0: WGN Radio, I'm Ronnie James. So Linda called the other night, I think she was a first-time caller also from Chicago, and said, "Will you play Ray Charles, God Bless America?" And I thought to myself, I'm not sure he ever did that, but okay. And when I started to go through, flipping through 45s, I realized that 1972 on ABC, he did America the Beautiful. So I think that is what Linda was talking about. And that was when Ray Charles had started his Tangerine Records company, but that was still an ABC Records product. And there you have it. So hopefully that's the one, and hopefully she heard it. 888-876-5593. Eduardo is in Tampa, and we've got about 30 seconds here. So you got a request for me?
1: Yeah, before I go into my topic and maybe after the news, I'm going to request Blood, Sweat, and Tears, David Clayton Thomas. I saw him on the Sunday Passage.
0: Okay.
1: They list the names of artists that passed away. So that came in the Sunday CBS News.
0: You will hear some David Clayton Thomas next. Don't go away. Stay where you are. And we'll pick it up right there after the news and more with Eduardo, and hopefully you too, coming up on WGN Radio.

0: WGN Radio. I'm Raleigh James. Yeah, I hate to say that David Clayton Thomas is now past tense. As far as I'm concerned, he was the voice of Blood, Sweat, and Tears. He wrote Lucretia Mickeyville as well. 1970, it was a single from Columbia. And we were talking with Eduardo in Tampa. So, Eduardo, carry on.
1: Oh, well, thank you for playing the song. Yeah, thank you very much.
0: Oh, yeah, and Billy Bob and Bourbon A wanted to hear it too. So, two with one, a good deal.
1: Yeah. Well, another thing I saw on Sunday was this Rashi Sharma. He's in California. And over the past 10 years, he interviewed 3,000 World War II vets. And he's going to interview some more. So pretty interesting story that somebody, and he started this when he was in high school.
0: Yeah. So, and he better keep,
1: nice,
0: he better
1: like
0: continue
1: that.
0: Very quickly, because the amount that's possible to interview is dwindling by the hour.
1: Yeah. And he videotaped them, and so he did something like that.
0: I think that's great, and I think he's interviewed over 3,000 now since high school. He's got a nonprofit, Remember World War II. And he'd like to make a living memorial, and that's good that CBS News and all that. And there's been a lot of interest on the YouTube channel there as well, so you can watch those interviews. And I'd been doing it for
1: Steve Harmon. He's the guy that interviewed him. Yeah,
0: yeah, 10 years.
1: Pretty good.
0: Yeah, absolutely. And so. He's not a kid anymore, but Sharma's now about 28, and he said he spent every single day of the last 10 years doing this. Wow. And
1: he went across the country, I believe, too.
0: Right. He interviewed a guy, a Marine over 100 years old in New York, and fascinating. And as far as that goes, and he was originally from Los Angeles area, Southern California, and he wound up creating a map of places he hoped to visit, and he got there. It's neat. And, thank God it's gotten a lot of traction, and it's funded by donations and all of that. When he started it, there were 700,000 World War II vets, known World War II vets alive, and now there's less than 30,000.
1: Okay.
0: But, man, I'll tell you, a decade from now, that'll be less than 3, probably.
1: Yeah.
0: So time is a wasting.
1: But we'll miss them all,
0: Yeah, time is a wasting. So it's good that he's dedicated to doing it, and that he recognizes that it only exists in a period of time, that they will be gone. Yeah.
1: Yeah, very good for him. Well,
0: absolutely.
1: I'll leave you, because we're inside less than an hour, but I'll call back if I have anything more good tomorrow or Thursday.
0: I'll look forward to it.
1: Thank you very much, Rob.
0: Okay, thanks. Appreciate it. Yeah, there's so many. I mentioned before, when I used to do market profiles, I life got in the way, and I only did 10 or 11 of them. And man, I regret that now, because that was 40, 50 years ago when everybody was still alive and there were things to talk about. And it never really occurred to me that if I don't do it now, I'll be doing it never. And that's pretty much it, because pretty much everybody is gone. It could probably still be done, from publications and that kind of stuff, but it's priceless to talk to the people who were on the scene at the time, and that's no longer going to be possible. So I'm glad that Sharma is aware of that and doing this every darn day of his life. Ralph in Rockford, what's up?
2: Hello, can you hear me?
0: I hear you fine. Welcome to WGN Radio.
2: Well, thank you very much. I thank you very much for playing Clayton Thomas. That was very nice.
0: Sure.
2: Very good song. It reminded me a little bit of, I know that you once mentioned you liked Bob Eubanks, too, and I liked him, too, Bob Eubanks. I think he did the marriage stuff,
0: The newlywed game, right. I always contended that they had to do pre-interviews, and anybody who actually was bright didn't qualify to be on the show, because they found the dumbest people I'd ever seen, and that's what made it so funny.
2: Well, I thought it was very funny when he asked the question, the three couples there, and how would you describe, if you had a song to describe your wedding night? And I said, blood, sweat, and tears. You know?
0: That's
2: pretty good. That was pretty funny. And I hope that this famous singer that married here last weekend, I hope they had a better experience.
0: Oh, I'm sure they did. I'm sure they did.
2: Well,

0: Beloit requested and you played it.
1: Absolutely, yeah, I like it. And a lot of people who know the hit from American radio didn't realize that it was a Mungo Santa Maria instrumental.
0: Yeah, yeah, it was before, but George became, like you've always said, you like him very much because he has so much jazz.
1: Yes, yes, absolutely. And he did a good job with that.
0: Yeah, and George Payne, he, in 65, it came out to be the number one in the United Kingdom.
1: Yeah, big record, yeah.
0: Yeah, yeah, yeah. I remember something not so pleasant that, you know, I grew up a few years in a Catholic monastery and I was listening to either Ye Ye or to Eric Burden and the Animals. And then the priest came and said, "You better turn in your radio. I'm going to confiscate it."
1: Oh, no.
0: Yeah, yeah. And it was a beautiful radio. It was Schaub Lorenz.
1: Oh, no. Did he confiscate it?
0: Well, he confiscated it. He said, "Come back at the end of semester and I'll give it back to you."
1: But did he?
0: I had to turn it in. But the thing is, the amazing thing is that it was in 1965, and if somebody had told me that in 1995 you're going to meet Eric Burden in Rockford, Illinois, I said, "No, that's not going to be possible."
1: Yeah, you never know. Life is funny that. It turns on a dime.
0: Yeah, yeah, well, right. I mean, and I met Eric Burden in 1996 in Rockford. They had a beautiful show that was called On the Waterfront.
1: Uh-huh.
0: Yeah, and so I went where he was in the tent and talked to him for about half an hour. And well, he was such a nice guy, you know, Eric Burden. I hope he's still alive.
1: Yes, as far as I know, he is, yes.
0: Yeah, yeah, he must be 85. And another reason I called you today is because, first of all, I wanted to thank you for your wonderful English lesson that you gave us a few weeks ago. Now, as an English teacher, I don't feel guilty anymore if I use a pre-preposition at the end of a sentence.
1: Oh, I know, and I still hate that. It drives me crazy when I hear that. And they say it's okay and there's no rule against it. And then I hate it when people add prepositions that just don't need to be there. Like, right. You know, where will you be at? No, where will you be? Yeah. That's all you need to say, you know. Yeah, it drives me crazy.
0: Yeah, well, it drives me crazy too because I'm trying to teach English, you know.
1: Yeah.
0: I don't even know how I get my degrees to do it, you know. I don't know how I get.
1: Well, yeah, you know, I think every language has its idiosyncrasies. And while English can be downright confusing when you have seven different words that have the same vowels in them but are pronounced completely different ways, that's not just English. Every language has its oddities.
0: Oh, yeah. And English, especially, it was not easy for me to learn English and get a degree in it.
1: Yeah.
0: I couldn't believe it. I ran around the campus 4 years and said, "Where is it? Where is it? Where is it?" And after 4 years, they said, "Give this idiot his degree." And I said, "There it is. There it is.
1: So funny. Well, so you spoke as a child growing up. You started with German, right?
0: Yeah, I had to. You know, I was very fortunately, I was born right at the border of West Germany as far as you can go. And
1: okay.
0: Holland and Belgium.
1: All right.
0: You know, so I was a little bit, you know, of course, my native language is German, and I do, believe it or not, I have a master's degree in German, and I've lectured here in Beloit. I've lectured at the Beloit College sometimes.
1: You know, nice.
0: I didn't teach there. I cannot say I teach there, but then I taught there, but then... of course, the students liked me because I am a native speaker, and then they invited me every weekend. That is called, in German, it's called a Stammtisch.
1: Uh-huh.
0: A Stammtisch means where people meet for the weekend in a certain restaurant or pub and get together there and play cards and have a few drinks, you know.
1: Good.
0: So, yeah, oh, okay, you know, I didn't.

0: mind it at all. So that's, you know, I've used my, you know, so that's all. That told me I was an associate professor for German. So
1: nice. Well, the nice thing about starting out speaking native, you know, German, is that English is very Germanic. And so pronunciation becomes easier than if it were a Romance language.
0: Yeah, but I have something a little bit here, a little surprise, not surprise, but something like I was talking about, you were talking about the lady from England. She had her biggest hit was Walking Back to Happiness.
1: What's her name? Helen Shapiro.
0: Yeah, Helen Shapiro. And now I just wanted to, I have more of that later on, not tonight, but I have four things here that might be a very bit, a little bit of Walking Back to Happiness, a little bit to laugh about. And for example, when you, for example, in Western Europe and Eastern Europe, they do not, they have a problem with the English language, okay? And now here, for example, at a boutique in Paris, it says, stresses for street walking. And then in another hotel here, I think, I don't know where it was, but it was, it is inappropriate to entertain guests of the opposite sex in our rooms.
1: Right.
0: It is suggested to use the lobby for this purpose.
1: Right, right. Yeah, I've seen these signs. They're hilarious. Yeah. And as far as the French, of course, you know, they're, even if they speak perfect English, they're not going to speak it to you. They're, you know, very, very snooty that way.
0: Yeah, well, it's kind of funny. Another one was take advantage of the chambermaid, you know.
1: Right.
0: You know, and then one, another one, in a dry cleaning business, it said, drop your trousers here.
1: Right, right. No, there's so many of those. And sadly, what's really alarming to me isn't somebody who puts up a sign that can be misread, but it's advertising agencies who clearly should know what they're doing, who have campaigns where they've spent a fortune, and it absolutely has a different meaning in the language that they're speaking.
0: Yeah.
1: I love those.
0: Yeah, well, right, but I love them too. That's why I cut them out. It was, those were in a German magazine. Like,
1: right.
0: Life.
1: Oh yeah, yeah, absolutely. And so, you know, like Coors, you wouldn't expect them to make this mistake, but their slogan was "Turn it loose," and they went ahead and translated it to Spanish, not understanding that it meant suffering from diarrhea.
0: Right.
1: You know, so there's, right. You know, so so many. I mean, how could Ford make a Nova, you know, in Mexico? You know, of course it means no go, and on the lists are hilarious. And which was the one in Chinese that brings back your dead ancestors?
0: Yeah, well, there are sometimes, even I have read sometimes, and they admitted it, that Toyota once had an ad here in the United States, nothing will prevent us from preventing you to buy a Toyota.
1: Yeah.
0: So that, you know, I mean, that's pretty funny. That means don't buy it.
1: Of course it does. Of course it does. Yeah. And it's just amazing to me that the people who are in those departments don't understand. Yeah, it was Come Alive with Pepsi. You know, remember that? Come Alive, you're in the Pepsi generation. And, of course, there it meant Pepsi brings your ancestors back from the dead. So, but how is it they can spend this much money and not have figured this out before it?
0: Right. Well, that's because they don't run it through, a test reading, for example. Believe it or not, but I find even in American papers where they do, people who write these articles, they have no idea between what is the difference between the past tense and the present perfect.
1: Right. Yeah, well, people don't even know that in English, unfortunately. You know, they're still ending their sentences with a preposition.
0: Yeah, right, but the past tense is used for completed action in a finished period of time. For example, yesterday, last week, before the war, and etc.
1: Right.
0: Whereas the perfect tense Or you know it from Latin, because you had Latin.
1: Right, right. Yeah, it was completed before another action started. Right, of course.
0: Right.
1: So it clarifies what came first, you know, and of course in Latin, where they don't have any word order, it's totally different. But yeah.
0: Right.
1: Yeah,
0: well, anyway,
1: absolutely.
0: Let's go back for music just 1 minute. I wanted to tell you that yesterday, Richard Starkey turned 86. He had a birthday.
1: Yes.
0: Yeah, Ringo Starr.
1: Yes, yes, no, aware.
0: Yes,
1: I've got a lot of those this date in history stuff, and I usually don't do much with it unless it's very quiet.
0: I'm mentioning it because I had the privilege in 1964. My father took me. I was a young boy to see the Beatles in Germany. That was very, very unusual.
1: In Hamburg.
0: No, it was in Essen.
1: Oh, okay.
0: Germany.
1: All right.
0: Yeah, they had a three town. Well, amazingly enough, some ironic, a little bit ironic, because later on, I taught English in Essen at the Krupp Thyssenwerks. That was unusual. They hired me right out of when I got my degree in English here in America. They hired me right out there to teach there.
1: Yeah. You mentioned Ringo Starr. Well, tomorrow, Louis Jordan would have been 118. So, and John says, shut up now. All right, I will. I think we have commercials to play, so I will talk to you later.
0: Thank you.
1: Okay, thanks.
0: Well, thank you very much.
1: Okay, bye.
0: Thank you. Bye-bye. Bye.
1: All right, so that's where we'll pick it up after the news on WGN Radio.
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1: Oh, well, it doesn't matter.
2: Well, I'll alert you.
1: Okay.

WGN Radio, I'm Raleigh James. Shep in the Limelight, Daddy's Home. That was Robert's Request, 1961 on Hull. And it is an answer record. And when Robert called and asked for that, I mentioned it was an answer record, which he didn't seem to realize. And it was one written by the same James Shepherd, as in Shep in the Limelights. But originally, Shep was with the Heartbeats when he wrote A Thousand Miles Away.

So that's the way it was in 1956 on Hull and later released on Rama when James Shepherd wrote and recorded A Thousand Miles Away. That was when he was with the Heartbeats. And the story goes that his girlfriend had moved to Texas and therefore he wrote it. And it was interesting because it kicked off a cycle of six Lynx songs that he wrote over the next 6 years. And, of course, the most infamous other than A Thousand Miles Away was the culmination of Daddy's Home. But there was also 500 Miles to Go on G, and there were others as well. Now, James Shepherd, by all accounts, was a good guy originally. And I say that because he was a nasty drunk. One of the members of the band said, you know, he was a beautiful person, he just drank too much. And in fact, that's why when Shep and the Limelights had a moment of success in 1961, they disbanded not too long afterwards because of Shep's drinking. And agents, promoters, record companies, no one would work with them after a while. So that was the deal. The Heartbeats broke up in 59 over just that issue. And in fact, James Shepherd opened a restaurant in Queens. And that's when he put together Shep and the Limelights. And a lot of people thought, well, that's a new start for him. But no, it was actually the same deal all over again, sorry to say. That was on Hull also. Hull was kind of a dead label by that time, but they had entered into a deal with Empire to restart the label, ABC Paramount, and to promoted by them, distributed by them, I should say. And so the first couple came up on their subsidiary APT, APT. You'll see that on a lot of labels. But then Hit with Daddy's Home, and that that was also a Hull imprint. And he followed it with additional cycle chapters like Three Steps from the Altar, Our Anniversary, What Did Daddy Do? And I think all told, there were 9 songs of the same theme, and they released an album, Our Anniversary. But, you know, it didn't match the sales of Daddy's Home with Shep and the Limelights, and of course, that didn't match the Heartbeats, 1,000 Miles Away. And so, but here's you know, the problem is James Shepherd's making enough money and doing gigs on the road when people are willing to book him, that he can continue to drink, basically. And that was absolutely his undoing. Now, it was interesting that when he wrote Daddy's Home, undisputably a hit, it was actually not only a continuation of the story that started with A Thousand Miles Away, but the start of a lawsuit, because the publishing arm of Hull Records was Keel Music, and this will wind up in Moish Levy's hands, the Roulette Records publishing company. They had acquired the copyright from the publisher. So, you know, the two songs really weren't alike except for the Lynx storylines. But what happened was in 1964, a New York federal court awarded all the royalties of Daddy's Home to Moish Levy. And so that caused Hull Records to fold entirely, and that caused the end of Shep and the Limelights, drinking or not. But believe me, that lawsuit just increased James Shepherd's penchant to drink. And at that point, it was messed up. He was not showing up for recording sessions. He was not showing up for gigs that had been booked. And so this was it. And, you know, in fact, when the court decision happened, he wrote some other things that were, you know, very sad. But no one was surprised, given his history, that he'd be found murdered. And he was, in January of 1970, murdered in his car on the Long Island Expressway. And it was, quote unquote, an apparent robbery. Well, really? All right. Now, why I say that is because you've still got Roulette and Moish Levy in the story. And, well, you know about their proclivities. So, needless to say, Roulette owned the rights to the two biggest songs. They successfully sued Shepherd for the royalties. You know, a lot of people are saying this wasn't so random after all. He had reformed Shep and the Limelights. But, you know, on the other hand, they were dead and gone by this time. Regardless, it was a tragic end to somebody who was clearly very troubled. All right, so there you go. Now you know. And Robert didn't realize all that when he was requesting it, I am sure. We'll have more of your requests all week long. And this is one of those things, like I say, I spent a couple hours before the show not preparing for what we talk about necessarily, but preparing to try and not lose a lot of your requests. And we've
got a lot more. In fact, we've got David on the north side who wants a Big Mama Thornton, Let Your Tears Fall, Baby. I hope I'd have gotten to that tonight. I'll definitely get to Jackie Ross. Chuck and Downers Grove wanted Selfish One, so we'll play that as our last song tonight. John wanted Oh What a Night. I'm playing the original 1956 version on VJ, of course, not the remake on Cadet. And we'll do that hopefully tomorrow night. But we've got a lot coming up. Jonathan in Kentucky had some other requests, and Lisa in Joliet, and Bruno, her dog, and Evelyn in Michigan. And even more from Don and Beloit and Cindy in Chicago. And another one from Robert. And I still have on my list, because he's been requesting since before he moved, Robert in Stickney, but he's not in Stickney anymore. He's somewhere else. All right. So that's the deal. 888-876-5593. David is in Muskegon. So David, welcome back to WGN Radio. What's on your mind? Well, obviously nothing. That's right. David hung up. All right. Well, it happens. What can I tell you? More time for you. 888-876-5593. Yeah, getting back to we were talking about names and what happened to them here. The correct names for people coming from various states. Mostly it's A-N at the end of it, Nebraskans, things like that. And sometimes we have some different ones that we went over. But I mentioned before that it's New Hampshireites, but apparently it's broken down by gender, and certainly in the legislature there. New Hampshire men and New Hampshire women. They're saying it in Nashua, I guess. And New Jerseyites, right, usually. New Mexicans. Well, now that's interesting, because yes, New Mexicans, but you don't, just like with Texas, you get other names as well. In Texas, you're a Texan. Well, some people from far south Texas refer to themselves as Tejanos. Well, I'll leave it to you which is which. Utah was a weird one. Utahn. U-T-A-H-N. Not U-T-H-A-N. Not Utah-N, but I'm not going to get through it. U-T-A-H-N. Utahn. All right.

Hey, Adam. Well, we're here. So, CC Pocket, probably a 1017. Well, she doesn't change. Okay. Okay, we'll do it to it. Okay.

And I'm Raleigh James. Whatever's on your mind will be on mine. We'll play your requests and we'll talk about the downfall of well-known companies based on a single mistake for each of them. Coming up on WGN Radio.

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It's the Raleigh James Show.

WGN Radio. I'm Raleigh James. Three big hours to spend together. If it's on your mind, it's on mine. And like I was saying, I was looking over companies. You know, we've talked a lot about Sears and their tremendous blunder by getting rid of the catalog at just the wrong time, which still doesn't compute when you consider that they were an early investor in Prodigy. They obviously knew what, or believed they knew what online ventures could do, and they give up the catalog? Yes. So that's well known. But they aren't alone. Not by a long shot. And I was looking at some of the errors, and some of them, you know, things like NASA and some arithmetic errors, or, you know, not stating specifically that they wanted metric. I'll get to that. But Toys R Us, all right, seems to beat them all as far as I'm concerned. And I just loved this story, and I did not know that this was the deal at all. But let me find the details again. Just reading this minutes ago, and you're right, a lot of good that does me. And I guess I can go by history since I clearly closed the page. Yeah, right. In absolute disgust after reading about it. And just utterly amazing to me what happened with regard to Toys R Us. And maybe you don't remember it, but it was October of 2012, I think, that they got the bright idea that they would cash in on action figures from television shows. And so it was, hoping to cash in on the massive success of Breaking Bad, they come up with four action figures of drug dealers. Yeah, and unsurprisingly, they had to pull them from the shelves. But far as I know, the four collectibles based on characters from the AMC hit show each featured a detachable sack of cash and a bag of meth. Right? What were they thinking? I don't know. Then there was Apple Maps. You know, when your competitor goes ahead and does something quickly and it looks like it's going to be a big hit, you want to really play catch up in a hurry, right? So maybe you leave out some of the facts. Well, I think that Apple Maps left out most of the facts. Locations were mislabeled. Roads were missing. It occasionally steered people in the wrong direction completely. And apparently, they fixed it eventually. It was quite the problem before the relaunch. So, yeah, maybe being first is nice, but being second, you might want to take your time on that as far as that goes. Oh, then there was the $33 airline ticket from Toronto to Cyprus. All right, that would be regularly priced at $2,558. So $33 sounds really too good to be true. And they weren't planning on it. It was an Alitalia employee who accidentally forgot to input a couple of extra zeros when pricing business class tickets from Toronto to Cyprus. And due to the exchange rate, hundreds of buyers managed to snag fares for $33. And the airline did the right thing. It honored the deal. Needless to say, it had to. But apparently, 509 people purchased tickets before the error was detected. Then there's commas. Now, I was mentioning about metric before. And if you don't remember that, this isn't so much that it cost them money. It's much worse than that. It lost the entire craft. And this was 1999. And you might have known about the Mars orbiter that sort of disappeared. And the probe's entire loss. Well, what that came down to was was Lockheed Martin thinking metric and or thinking British, when in fact it was metric, and it lost in space. And so that was $125 million. I think they're still looking for it. And so it's an interesting mistake. And Lockheed was using the English because NASA had been stipulating using metric for many years. And now the problem is not that Lockheed made the mistake, but how many people at both Lockheed and NASA saw this and didn't catch it? Yeah, well, they still haven't caught the craft as far as that goes. And we've got another, you know, while we're at it, very often NASA's the gift that keeps on giving. There was the $70 million comma. Small errors, costly mistakes. And so here again, Lockheed Martin issued a contract to a customer with a missing comma in the sale price. And the bottom line is that that the customer held them to the deal,
cost Lockheed $70 million for a C-130J Hercules in 1999. Don't know what that comma denoted, but it denoted a $70 million loss for Lockheed. See, and you're upset when you can't balance your checkbook. Well, clearly you're not alone. Then there is Ross Perot. He had enough money to spare. So, you know, $60 million, that's pocket change for him and a good thing. In 1979, he was offered the chance to buy Microsoft, buy it outright for $60 million, and he passed. His final offer to the company was $15 million. Yeah, he missed out on the opportunity to own one of the biggest companies in the absolute world. And then there's BlackBerry, all the rage, not all that long ago, really, 2000 even. And then, of course, Steve Jobs came along with the iPhone. BlackBerry Messenger was really popular, 80 million users worldwide. It lacked a lot, like the new touchscreen functionality and the sleek design of an Apple product. And it went from being the market leader, literally, to having a share of 0.2% by 2016. Yeah. And it's interesting because you still see some entities using them, some law enforcement agencies and stuff like that, because the BlackBerries were spectacularly safe. But then again, you know, with so little market share, who'd want to hack them? Radio Shack, of course, you know, that's sad as well. Yes, they had the brick and mortar presence, and that was good, but they always had a great catalog. Well, they didn't embrace it. They did not embrace e-commerce, and poor profit margins were the result. And that's amazing to me, because I always had a Radio Shack, a Tandy catalog, things like that. And apparently, unlike Sears that just discontinued the catalog, Radio Shack had it as a distant second, if anything, in their marketing plan, preferring to concentrate on the brick and mortar. And there you have it. So, and you think you've made mistakes. 888-876-5593 is 8888. Raleigh, we're going to get to Don and Beloit. Ooh, going to talk about Buffalo Radio. Cindy in Chicago, and hopefully you too. There is room. 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And so if you're a fan, this is a wonderful arsenal. Now, Bob Crane, when he started this company many years ago and started developing his first radios and select antennas and things like that, the deal was, he, like many of us, was just absolutely aghast at the state of radio reception. You know, they'd sound good and they'd look good, but man, oh man, as far as signal, AM and FM, especially AM, but FM too, just lackluster. So he said, I can do better. 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And given the size, it's got really nice sound as well. 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

0: WGN Radio. I'm Raleigh James, and you're saying, why are you playing that? Well, because Jonathan in Kentucky requested it. 1972 on Capitol. Yeah, Cleveland rock and roll royalty there. Eric Herman on lead, the Raspberries. All right, so we got Don in Beloit who's going to kick it off tonight. Don, welcome back to WGN Radio.
1: Hey, Raleigh. Wow, Eric Herman and the Raspberries. Wow, that was awesome. Looking into that a few nights ago. That's so funny. I was studying him.
0: Wow. All right. What? If you want to, go ahead.
1: No, that's okay. It's okay. It's an interesting story, of course. Mm. Well, I want to go back. I love going to back to your themes because I can't always call in or I'm listening on the road and I can't really.
0: Wait a minute. Be there. I can't really is where we lost you. Are you still there? Hello. Oh no! This. I hear little noises. Try again. No. Those are just digital noises. They don't count at all. All right. So this is terrible because Don wants to talk about Buffalo Radio, and I'd love to. George Lorenz, anyone? All right. So he'll call back when he's in a better cell. And if he's at home, I guess walk into another room and try it again. In the meantime, we've got Mike in Pecatonica. Welcome back to WGN Radio, Mike.
2: Hello, Raleigh.
0: How are
2: you? Good evening. Good. How are you?
0: All right. What's going on?
2: Hey, you mentioned Sears in your lead up with some of the businesses that
0: yeah.
2: struck out.
0: Yeah, you know, to me, that's the story that I lose sleep over because I remember so well in, you know, early 1987 when Sears was investing heavily in Prodigy. I never liked it because it was a GUI interface, but regardless, you know, the idea for that. And then next thing I know, they get rid of their catalog. I'm like, are you people crazy? And so yeah. I don't get it. I do not get, you know, it'd be one thing if we said, well, they really didn't understand anything about online, but they, for God's sakes, they invested in Prodigy. Somebody there had a clue that something might work out. Why did they dump that catalog?
2: I'm old enough to remember when you used to order winter clothes, and you could get just about anything out of the Sears catalog.
0: Oh, no, of course. And if you're really old enough, if you're, you'll remember the man on page 602.
2: yeah. Well, I tell my sons who are now, they're in their early 30s, I tell them that Amazon is pretty much what Sears used to be. Well, and they think I'm crazy, but I see a lot of similarities.
0: Of course there are. And, I mean, there are some differences as well, but of course there are. And, again, that's why I say, how the hell can you have the best-selling catalog of all time, know that there is an internet, know that it's worth it to invest your time and money in, and think you're going to fold the catalog? You know, I literally lose sleep over this, and no one's ever been able to properly answer it.
2: Well, what do you think led to their downfall? What corporate decisions led to that?
0: I think they missed the boat on a lot of things, obviously, and that's a case in point. You know, and they tried to do so many things in their stores that didn't work out, but the catalog alone is enough to cause a downfall. The other thing is people forget, Sears also had a lot of real estate. Remember Sears Town? It would be the Sears, and then you'd have strip center stores and all that. So they had a lot of brick and mortar, but together they could have, there are so many things they could have done right. And I don't know firsthand anyone in management there, but whoever said let's fold the catalog, as far as I'm concerned, that's a death sentence. We should shoot you.
2: Yeah, I'm with you. It's sad.
0: It is. And, you know, it's funny because after Sears, I mean, Montgomery Ward lasted longer and JCPenney lasted longer. I mean, Sears was the first to say, we'll just give up the catalog. This is, you almost think that the competition was paying them.
2: Well, and, you know, there's obviously someone at the top of the corporate ladder who was making really good money to make some decisions. But it seems like there's a lot of people who are in CEO positions who are just dopes.
0: Well, no, here's the big problem, and this is human nature. You know, we talk about people who are, you know, really standout inventors and all this, and they're the guys who create things. But if you scratch the surface on all of them, they didn't have anything to lose. Whether it was Todd Storrs with Top 40, well, why not? He's got an independent radio station that's making no money at all. Why not try something? People who have something to lose two things happen. One is they're fat and happy, like Kodak turning away Evan Land. You don't need a Land camera. The hell with that. So they're fat and happy. They're doing well. The other thing is they desperately want to protect that. And so they don't reach out to new avenues. And the two combined between not thinking you need to do it at all and being afraid to do it cause people who have nothing left to lose to come on board. You know, here's Amazon. He's going to sell books out of his closet. Obviously, what did he have to lose? Nothing.
2: Yeah.
0: So that's the key. That's why it happens. When they're fat and happy, they get, you know, they get staid and they get scared. It's a deadly combination.
2: Well, I appreciate your insight. So good show. Thank you.
0: Thanks for calling. Do it again.
2: Thanks. I will.
0: Okay, bye. All right. So yeah, you see that every time, and you can see and you know, that's network radio. When television debuted, of course, network radio still was viable. But as Top 40 came in on worthless stations, the network stations weren't giving up the block programming and the shows that they had regardless. And by 1960, you know, a good 10 years in, they were all in deep trouble. And here come these little upstart Top 40 stations that are just owning markets. So, all right, Bob is a first-time caller. He is in Western Springs. Welcome to WGN Radio.
3: Hi, Raleigh. How are you tonight?
0: All right, thanks for calling.
3: No. I listen all the time. I wanted to remind everyone about the Christmas Wish book.
0: Of course.
3: That Sears published.
0: Of course. Hang on a minute. Don't go away. Stay right where you are. We're going to take a break for the news for a minute. We'll be right back with the Wish book and you coming up on WGN Radio.

Have you heard the latest story that's bringing on the smiles? It has caused some blushing laughter and some anger for a while. For those who shop by mail for all their family clothes, in the fall and winter catalog, more than fashion is exposed.

0: When these wish books are delivered, anxious people start to look. And when they price them their boxers, George, they suddenly get shook. Some say it's all in error. Some say all in fun.
1: He could be tarred and feathered.
0: Or maybe even hung.
2: WGN Radio, I'm Raleigh James. That's Jack Barlow. It was the last thing he recorded. He recorded it as Zook Finster, and it actually charted on the Billboard Country Charts. And this was the biggest deal. This was the Fall and Winter catalog of 1975. And on page 602, it's just a nondescript pair of boxer shorts. But as you look at it, it looks like the guy is exposing himself at the bottom of it. Firstly, forget that that's probably not even anatomically possible, or would you want it to be? But it's probably a watermark. But nonetheless, this just took off like wildfire. And I swear, that probably in 75 caused more people to pick up that catalog. But we were talking about the Wish Book, which, by the way, was a little different. It was a popular, it was Christmas themed, but they also had a Christmas catalog that was different from this, too. So it had a lot of toys in it and other holiday-related merchandise. And it started in 1933. And so Bob in Western Springs doesn't have that edition, but I'll bet you as a kid you looked through it.
3: I didn't look through that one. No, I was still, as they say, in the statue.
2: Okay.
3: Did you ever hear that phrase?
2: Yes. So.
3: Very cool.
2: Yeah.
3: Yeah.
2: Yeah. So yeah.
3: You know, we used to wait for the wish books.
2: Sure.
3: I did my early childhood was in the 50s.
2: Mm-hmm.
3: And then I became a teenager in the 60s.
2: Mm-hmm.
3: And the wish book showed up every year.
2: Yeah.
3: You circle what you wanted.
2: Right.
3: And the other thing, while I was on hold, I was thinking, you know, I had an out-of-town grandparent.
2: Oh, perfect.
3: I bet you a buck there were so many people who would tell grandma and grandpa, let's say in Scranton, Pennsylvania.
2: Yeah.
3: Look on this page. I'm circling it here. Do you have your book yet? Oh, yes, Robert.
2: Yeah, absolutely. And for grandparents, it was a godsend because half the time they don't know what the heck to get. And so this was an easy answer, and they could order by mail.
3: We would get that box. You know, we get that box.
2: Yeah.
3: 9 times out of 10, there were a lot of things in there that we discussed over the phone, but everybody had the book.
2: Right. Of course.
3: You know?
2: Absolutely, that's true. And even after they, you know, stopped with the regular catalogs, which was 1993, they continued to do the wish book for a while. It got smaller in size, but that was around. And then
3: it became a pamphlet almost.
2: Yes, right. And they would give it away at the auto centers. And it was, you know, things like that. And also, they would put it inside anything on Sears.com. So already they had Sears.com. So come on, you've got Sears.com. Why aren't you beefing up that catalog and bringing it back big time?

0: And you know, this was even before, like, do you remember a TV show hosted by Les Crane?
1: Oh, of course.
0: He had, what did he have, Deserada? Did that chart?
1: Yeah, but no, he was on late at night. And the problem is that
0: I watched it.
1: But the problem was he was one of the many nameless faceless who tried to go up against Johnny Carson. And so, yeah. In his case, to try to differentiate, he became known as the bad boy of late night. And so it would be controversial discussions and all that. And, you know, they do the live stuff. Well, it would videotaped, obviously, at night. But they also had remotes and things like that. Orson Bean was on that show all the time.
0: My goodness.
1: Yeah, absolutely.
0: Yeah, he would sit in a chair and swivel around.
1: Yeah.
0: I remember him introducing Little Anthony and the Imperials on his show.
1: Yeah, I'm not surprised. Perfect place for it. And what city were you in when you were growing up?
0: I was in the Metro Chicago area.
1: Okay, well then you had a lot of good television.
0: Oh, we had great. We had great local talk shows. Cups show, remember?
1: Right.
0: Cups?
1: Yeah. Oh, yeah. Of course. Irv. Yes. Absolutely.
0: Irv Cups.
1: And he was on CFL also. So yeah, of course.
0: Yeah, Channel 7, the stimulating art of conversation.
1: Right.
0: Sit around.
1: Right.
0: And talk around the table.
1: Well, absolutely. No, I mean, Chicago was just resplendent for that stuff. And, of course, there were a number of teen shows, too. Jim Lonsbury, when he had Chicago Bandstand,
0: yep.
1: And all that. And remember on Channel 26, there was a Kitty A Go Go. I think it was the Mulqueens.
0: There was a guy who used to promote U.S. 30 drag strip, and he had his own show on a Hammond AM station, WJOB.
1: Oh, absolutely.
0: And his name was Jan Gabriel.
1: Oh, of course. I mean, he's famous.
0: Yep.
1: I mean, that's...
0: How do I remember all these?
1: No, that's... Jan Gabriel is one of those legendary names. Yeah, Jan Baby Gabriel. And, yeah, he also would do the Sunday. And,
0: that's right.
1: Saturday night, under the light. Saturday night, under the light. See these funny cars. Yeah, I know. But
0: we're the great ones. Run!
1: Right, exactly. And
0: well, thank you for your time, and I do appreciate your picking up my call.
1: I hope you will call again.
0: I hope so, too. When something... There was... Tom Snyder was cool, too. I like Tom Snyder as a youth.
1: Yeah, yeah. No,
0: when
1: there,
0: he had a radio show, though. You were mentioning network radio.
1: Yeah, well, absolutely.
0: Didn't he have a network radio show, too?
1: I think that was network, and that was actually a little later. It was syndicated like in the late 80s, and yes, he did.
0: Yep.
1: But that was sort of later. He was from Milwaukee. He was a Milwaukee boy. He was on RET and things like that. But yes, I'm trying to think if that was Westwood or who. But anyway, yes, it was syndicated for a while, and that would be like late 80s to early 90s.
0: Sure.
1: Yep.
0: Well, thank you again so much.
1: All right. Thanks for calling.
0: Bye-bye.
1: So how nice. Yeah, fun stuff. And I'll bet you some of those Les Crane shows you can see on YouTube. I don't know for sure, but I would guess. But yeah, I love the drag strip shows and the commercials. And most of that came out of Fort Worth. The two guys at KFJZ in Fort Worth sort of had that franchise, and they do that for tracks around the country, not for Jan Gabriel. He did his own stuff. And there was a guy in L.A., J.C. Agajanian, and his were also in that vein, but he did it himself, yeah. And it was his locations were always freeway related, like where the Harvard, the 91, and the San Diego freeway collide, you know, stuff like that. So anyway, 888-876-5593-8888, Raleigh. All right, now Don called back. We're going to try. All right, Don, are you there?
2: Hey, Raleigh. Hey, yeah. I switched phones on you.
1: Yeah, I don't know what it is, and this happens with you occasionally. Are you moving around the house? How can you have the world's worst cell connections?
2: I never do that. But I'm starting up a new phone, I think, tonight that should alleviate the problem I'm hoping to. And I'll probably end up with a landline.
1: It won't be a landline anymore. Go with VoIP.
2: Right.
1: Yeah, absolutely go with VoIP. And always on my replays, I give a plug, and I don't get anything for it but from my favorite VoIP company, because they are such a lifesaver for me. So if you ever listen to the replays, you can hear what they are.
2: VoIP.
1: Yeah, well, that's, yeah, okay. There, in the future, there will be no landlines at all already. There

0: aren't many. Everything's VoIP. It stands for Voice Over Internet Protocol. That's the way it all works. And there's many, many, many companies that do this, including some that advertise mercilessly. But there's one, and I'll tell you, actually one VoIP out of Oklahoma City, that they are just incredible. Their pricing is tremendous. Their customer service is, well, they've saved me more times than I can tell you. I've only had one in over a decade. I only had one fatal crash with them when a data center went down that wasn't actually theirs. And other than that, I've never had a failure with them. And,
1: Kim Komando, of course, is just such a great resource, too.
0: Well, yeah, but of course, remember, she's advertising a lot of stuff that she's getting a lot of money to advertise, and that's fine. I don't blame her at all. In fact, what she did was nothing short of brilliant. When they started out, and of course, you know, she was doing it locally here, and her PD was a very seasoned radio guy. And what they decided to do was syndicate something that would be on a weekend, like Sunday morning. And here was the catch. Because she had been a salesperson for, you know, computer companies and all that and had all those ins, if you ran her show on Sunday mornings, most likely you would get advertising because of it. And so this was totally brilliant. You know, she got affiliates in a hurry. And, my hat's off to them. They've done very well with that.
1: Yep.
0: You know, just very well.
1: Right. Riley, I love going back to themes that you do, because I can't always call in to your show, but I was listening in when you were talking to that. Who's our fellow caller that called into you about WKBW? You guys were talking about it.
0: Oh, yeah, KB. Absolutely. That's Mark in Aurora, who loves Buffalo Radio.
1: Right, Mark. And, of course, I grew up there, and he was talking about WKBW.
0: Well, right, of course.
1: Riley, I wanted to jump on this because, we're talking about my childhood, you know, and everything. And who was, like, on the front lines of all this stuff was, like, the neighborhood lifeguards. You know, the neighborhood lifeguards were the best of the best kids that Mr. Moore, the gym teacher, would hire, only the best kids. And what did they listen to? And he knew exactly when who was switching around and who was going to turn the radio on to which shift. And it was all the neighborhood pools. And they only listened to WKBW and Chum FM. That was really the only two radio stations that ruled.
0: Right. And that's much, much later than my era with anything, of course. As soon as you say Chum FM, there was no Chum FM when I knew Chum. But it was 10:50 a.m. and that was it. But the big KB era actually goes back long before you thought about it. 1955. And the guy who was just, and a little before that too, but the guy who came over, I think he came from XRA, was George Lorenz. And George Lorenz was the Hound. And this guy was incredible. The Sound of the Hound. And, you know, believe me, in 1955, that was certainly different. Now, he had, right before that, he went to Cleveland for a while in 53. And arguably, he influenced Alan Freed. And I know that's always been a fight. But, Freed, copied him, no doubt about it. At first, he called himself the Hound Dog. Lorenz threatened him legally, and then that's when he came up with the Moondog and all the things that went to that. But he was doing all the rhyming and jiving and all that, daddy style and all that stuff. And he was just great. And so when you consider how staid KB's well-known Bible works, KB's history was, to have this guy coming on and playing Little Richard and Fats Domino, this was pretty amazing. And then later in 63, he actually put on an FM station there, BLK, which, again, arguably that's the oldest continuously running only black formatted radio station. And so he would do broadcasts from clubs and Zabar and the War Memorial Auditorium. And so that was great. Yep. And then, you know, a few years later here, you know, KB, Cap Cities and all that, here's Joey Reynolds. And, you know, Joey, the Royal Order of the Night people. Every kid along the Eastern Seaboard sent in for a Royal Order of the Night people card. And he was just tremendous. And, then a decade after that, Jack Armstrong, your leader, was on. And, of course, Sandy Beach had been PD and a number of other things. But Buffalo was a great radio market, and KB was part of the reason.
1: I wanted to talk to you about some early 70s things. It's so wild. this was like so big. I don't know. I know this sounds stupid based on some of the other things that grand things you've done or stuff, but around 72, I had to look this up, but it took me a long time. And I finally found this thing. It was this sticker. Everybody had stickers, and if they called in your license plate.
0: Oh, you know, yeah, that had been going on for a decade by then. And remember, in between.
1: KBW did this thing, though, that was wild.
0: Okay.
1: The Evel Knievel was popular, and Harley Davidson had, they both had this number one kind of symbol with stars and stripe, you know?
0: Yeah.
1: And the Bicentennial was getting closer. So KBW, I had to look this up. It was 1972. They make this number one symbol with stars and stripes, and they put Radio 15, WKBW,
0: right.
1: Number one. It's
0: right.
1: Like number one.
0: Right.
1: And if you put it on your car,
0: yep,
1: you could get like a prize, or they would roam around the whole counties and give prizes out or something. And it seemed like millions of people.
0: Oh, yeah. Yeah, no, that was historic. And actually, there was a little keychain with that on it, too. I think I still have one. And so there were a ton of those. But yes, those were, collectibles. And yeah, absolutely. That.
1: I'm going to email it. I'm going to email you.
0: It wasn't just KB. That sticker exists, and the keychains and all those things existed separately from it. But yeah, absolutely. There's still an Evel Knievel store online. You can probably still get it. It won't say KB, but I bet you if you checked, eBay
1: right.
0: or something, you probably would find it.
1: And I think people are familiar with like that number one Harley Davidson kind of sticker that's kind of similar, exactly as similar. Yeah.
0: Right. Oh, absolutely. And like I say, that was a keychain. Tons of radio stations use that as far as that goes. Yeah. Big plastic number one.
1: Those DJs were so popular. They were so popular. But of all the, some of them, of course, were TV broadcasts that did the news. But of all of them, nobody was more popular than that Danny Neverett.
0: To this day, I hope he's still alive. I don't know, actually.
1: Well,
0: but okay, good.
1: You and I talked about it.
0: Yeah, I was going to say, as recent as a few years ago, man, he'd walk down the street in Buffalo, he's still royalty. And when they used to do those retrospective weekends, and Joey Reynolds would come in, and man, Joey and Danny together, of course, absolutely. He's as good as it gets when it is that era of... Of Top 40 radio, of course. And by then, people didn't remember The Hound or George Lorenz. Although at that time, and he died in 1972, so he was gone. But he had a tip sheet, Mickey Turntable, that his sister actually ran. That was on for years. We all subscribed to Mickey Turntable. But yeah, Danny Neverett, absolutely.
1: And KBW, they introduced, you and I have talked about this, they introduced songs in that era, like Elton John or Paul McCartney and Wings. They'd always have like a KBW thing that like
0: that was a
1: segued right into the song.
0: That wasn't only them. That was a jingle company did that. They do it for any radio station that paid for the package. They didn't originate that.
1: And then the DJs, this is the part that blew my mind. The DJs had their own jingle song. Like,
0: yeah, well, that was
1: so fun.
0: You're acting like that's unique. That's what the jingle companies would do, and they'd sell them in packages. And probably the biggest, most of the stuff came into Dallas, and the reason for that is it was non-union. So the singers were not paid as much. And the guy who really probably more than anybody was Bill Meeks, and he started it in the 50s as advertising jingles, but it quickly became the de facto number one thing for radio jingles. And there were other companies as well, Pepper Tanner and Sandy Green, and there were a bunch of others. But in terms of PAMs, they'd be notorious. Like this, the series that most people remember was Sonobox, for whatever reason. I just hated those jingles. But in any way, what you'd get is you'd get a demo reel with somebody else's call letters, and then they'd give you all the different cuts. And what you did was you supplied them the names of your disc jockeys. And, they'd be sung into the little song. But so, it might be Danny Neverett there, but, somewhere else it's Sid King or whatever. It's whoever.
1: Yeah, but, in Buffalo, nobody else. I mean, I listen to everybody, and nobody was doing that like KBW was doing it.
0: But that was just, PAM. PAM Series 18, Sonosational, for instance, was a big one. There were a number of them, but sure, absolutely. And during the Cuban Missile Crisis, actually, WQAM aired coded messages allegedly for the CIA that Pam sent them. To this day, I wondered if that was real or not, but they did. And I have no way to know. But anyway,
1: is that near Miami?
0: It is in Miami. But see, all those Miami stations that had decent signals were, you know, Havana was only 90 miles away. So, you know,
1: I got one more thing for you, Ronnie. Yeah. I appreciate you talking to me. That same time, or maybe that same show, you were talking about theremins, and you don't like play a theremin. You put your hand. It's a grounding.
0: Right.
1: It's a grounding pitch. You know, so based where your hand is compared to like an antenna, you change the pitch. Now, according to my junior high teacher of that era we were just talking about, somewhere around that, the most listened to song of using a theremin was the theme song to the NBC Mystery Movie.
0: Right.
1: And maybe you could like look that. That theme song was so cool. It was so eerie.
0: That never interested me. And that's what the theremin did so well, was those eerie things, the sci-fi movies and all that. It sounded otherworldly. Right. And that's why when I came across this guy doing that Sunday, that summer on a theremin, you don't normally hear that. Because
1: it's very creepy.
0: It's not, though, when you listen to it. And let me find his version here, and I'll give you a little...
1: McMillan and Wife, Columbo,
0: My dad
1: loved McLeod.
0: Right, and that's what they would do. But this guy, I think Art something, I can't remember his last name, but in any event...
1: Can you find the theme song to the... It was also called the Sunday Night Mystery Movie.
0: Yeah, but, you know, like I say, I don't like them. Those are typical theremin uses. And you had the same thing with the Beach Boy stuff. So that's why when I ran across this guy, it was like, you got to be kidding me when you're doing that Sunday, that summer, and it's just different.

0: You know, you just don't hear that with a theremin. And to me, that just did it. We're in a commercial break, by the way, heading into the news. But when I heard this guy, Harrison was his last name, do that, I said, damn, now that's what a theremin should sound like. But no, it sounds more like the movie themes that you're talking about. I just hated them.
1: Right. All right, Riley. Well, thanks for talking to me.
0: All right. Thanks for calling. Appreciate
1: good
0: it. All right.
1: Yep. And
0: if you're listening on the stream, that's great. If you're listening to WGN, I'm talking to myself and you're not hearing a thing. So we'll pick it up next hour right here on WGN Radio.

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0: WGN Radio. I'm Raleigh James. There's a recording engineer who should have been shot. Absolutely. And otherwise, it was great. Yeah, and maybe if somebody else had recorded it. Not different than the Four Sonics, but I mean in terms of did the physical mixing of that. The Four Sonics were a 60s soul group in Detroit. They had come from a group called the Velvet Angels. But there were four guys, obviously, the Four Sonics, Bill and Steve and Eddie and Jay. Well, they expanded to five members, and they were thinking, well, should we be the five Sonics? And then they decided, nope, we'll be the Four Sonics plus one. And that plus one was the real key to the recordings. After that was Johnny Dixon, who had an incredible vocal range. And so he did it all, and one of them was Tell Me Your Mind. And that was on the Sepia label. Oh, man, I'm telling you, it just breaks my heart when I hear stuff like that, because the quality could have been so much better. But in 1968 on Sepia, even so, Big Northern Soul hit, and Evelyn in Michigan liked it. So I hope she's listening and heard it. 888-876-5593-8888. Raleigh, Fran is in Austin. What's up, Fran?
1: Oh, not too much. I like that version of That Sunday, That Summer. It's kind of interesting.
0: Well, you know, what I love about it is just you normally never hear theremins played in that way. You know, they're almost all the, the horror movies and those otherworld sounds.
1: Yeah.
0: And this was the first time I heard someone just do a ballad, you know, and I thought he did a great job with it. And for a while, he was building his own theremins, and he stopped that a while ago. But it's like when I heard that, I was floored that it came out like that. I'm like, oh, a theremin can do it. Well, nobody else does it with it. But,
1: Yeah, I remember you played that a couple weeks ago, and I was going to comment on it, and I just got on to other things.
0: Right.
1: But, I was talking about Sears. I was working at Sears when all that happened, and with the catalog, and then they did some other things that were ridiculous. They got rid of almost all of their older long-term managers that really, you know, knew the products and knew what they were doing.
0: Yeah.
1: They got rid of a lot of them and put younger people in there that, I'm not saying that young people don't know what they're doing, but they hadn't had the experience at Sears that, you know, that these other people had. And then they also decided to get rid of most of their sales, their floor people.
0: Oh, yeah.
1: So I was constantly getting calls because I was, for people that don't know, I was the operator.
0: Right.
1: And so I was always getting calls. We can't find anyone to help us in shoes. There's nobody in women's dresses, you know. And there's, you know, so I was constantly calling the managers of those departments and telling them, you know, that there weren't any people there. And they also... When they still had the catalog, they started getting rid of their customer service people for the catalogs, too. And so they still had some people at the counter, and they were kind of in my department. They were in the front, and I was in the little operator thing in the back. And so they would direct people to go to this phone, and they'd pick it up, and it would put them through to corporate or Sears in Chicago or, you know, some other place, not them. And this woman came up to me, and, you know, she was crying, and she said, you know, they used to help me with all this, and now I got to call this stupid number, and I got to press this, and I got to press that. This was long before that was standard procedure.
0: Right.
1: And she was just really, really upset, and so I called one of the customer service people that I knew would have a little more compassion. You know, I said, can you please, you know, because I said, I really don't know anything else you can do. Let me see if I can get somebody to help you. And so I got her, and you know, she helped her pay her bill like they always did.
0: Right.
1: But they were told to call this number, and then they didn't have a lot of the floor staff, so people were frustrated with that. They got rid of a lot of the old managers, and the new ones didn't necessarily know what they were doing. It was just a cluster all the way around. I mean, it was a mess. And, you know, we had so many complaints, and people would call about the catalog and say, like this one lady, she said, I'm a quadriplegic.
0: Oh,
1: and, you know, she said, and I don't live, you know, I live kind of in an out-of-the-way place, and I need that catalog.
0: Mm-hmm. Yeah.
1: And, you know, usually I don't mention this to people, but, you know, I wanted to her to understand that I could empathize. And I said, well, you know, I know what you mean. I'm blind, and it's a little hard for me to get places. I have it a little better than you do, but, you know, I understand how you feel. But it was just, it was a mess. It was just a real mess all the way around. And, of course, then I had to move because my ex-husband's job was moved. And so I tried to get a job at Sears and Salinas, and they kept putting me off, and they were trying to get somebody to come in and analyze what I would need for the job, and they never did it. And then by the time they you know, then it was my 6 months, because they had, you could be a Sears employee for 6 months. They could transfer you. And right after the 6 months, they are just about at the 6 month level or time period, they finally got somebody in. But by the time they did, then they didn't have to hire me.
0: Oh, jeez.
1: And, you know, people were telling me, well, you should sue them, you know.
0: Yeah.
1: And I thought, no, I'm going to go and try to get some computer skills and
0: do something
1: like
0: else.
1: That.
0: Yeah, exactly.
1: Yeah. I mean, it's not worth it for, I was a part-time job. I was only getting $5 or $6 an hour, and they tried everything they could to keep me from getting health benefits. You had to work there for a year, and you had to work so many hours. So I noticed all of a sudden my hours started decreasing. I thought, what's going on here? And because there was this one guy that never wanted to work Sundays, and I was happy to work Sundays because I got the full day. I got time and a half for Sunday, and I got the full 8 hours instead of just my usual 5. And so my hours were creeping up towards that. And then they finally had to give it to me. But, you know, like they tried not to. But anyway, so that was my experience with Sears.
0: You know, I still, by the way, I still have a sweater from Junior Bazaar. I got it in 1964, and I still wear it. So,
1: oh, wow. Yeah,
0: I love Junior Bazaar. I have one older from Bert Ines, but anyway. But, yeah, my Sears Junior Bazaar gray sweater, I wear it regularly. In any event, I remember years ago at the NAB, there was some talking head up there talking about, you know, line extensions and how things that are known for, brands that are known for things, you know, needs to step carefully if they're going to go into something else, right? And so, as an example, he said, for instance... And by the way, I was wearing, I thought it was a very nice dress. It was purple, actually, and it was form-fitting, to say the least, and kind of short, and I liked it. And so anyway, he said, for instance, nobody would think about buying clothes at Sears. Women wouldn't buy a dress there. And I just stood up. I said, excuse me, my dress came from Sears. And
1: yeah. Well, you know, I bought stuff from Sears, but when I worked there, of course, I got a discount.
0: Right, so, exactly.
1: You know, I got a lot of my clothes from Sears, and they had a pretty nice, full-figured women's department.
0: Yeah, well, and Junior Bazaar was great too, because I'm at the other end of that spectrum. You know, I want a one.
1: Yeah, right.
0: And you know, they always did. And I was buying clothes at Sears probably until the mid '90s, maybe. So yeah, and but it wasn't what you thought about, clearly, and it wasn't what they were promoting. But yes, it's just so sad how that fell apart.
1: Oh yeah, I mean, you know, I was listening to the other guy's call, and it was true. I mean, you'd get the catalog, and then kids would use it. Like my friends and I, some of the neighborhood kids, would use it to, you know, figure out how, if we ever got our own house, how we'd want to furnish it.
0: Yeah.
1: And cut out like they'd give us a catalog and she could cut out, my friend could cut out some of the things, and she'd tell me about, oh, I want that, you know. We'd cut out stuff and make our own, you know, house wish list almost, but we'd cut them out and make, she'd help me make the collages out of them. So it was kind of fun.
0: You know, it's before my time, hard to believe anything is, but it is. But the fact they used to sell houses, I found that just captivating when I'd look at some of those catalogs from the 30s, where you could buy an entire house from Sears.
1: I've heard about that. That's amazing. And I hear there are still some of those existing.
0: Well, from what I understand, they're pretty damn good houses. They call them Craftsmen because the quality was good,
1: right,
0: and all that. And it was just really neat stuff. But obviously that's long gone. But yeah.
1: Oh, yeah.
0: Somewhere there should be, you know, like there are marketing museums or whatever. There should be a marketing, level of hell. You know, mistakes that have just gone tremendously awry. Would be great.
1: Yeah, I couldn't believe that Toys R Us.
0: Oh, I know. Oh,
1: my God.
0: And then you say to yourself, who is the executive at Toys R Us who thinks that you will, to children, send figures that include bags of cash and meth? No, no. What mother is going to say, sure, honey, that's fine? No.
1: I want my child to grow up to be a meth dealer.
0: Right, okay. Exactly. I can't imagine. So there
1: oh
0: you are.
1: Oh, my God.
0: Yeah.
1: You know.
0: Yeah.
1: And you were talking last night about the Supremes and the Marvelettes.
0: Yes.
1: And I wonder, because I don't know if you mentioned all this before and I missed it, but what happened? I mean, I would choose the Marvelettes over the Supremes any day. I mean, I love the Marvelettes and the Supremes. They did some stuff I liked, but after a while, it was just all kind of sounded the same to me.
0: Well, you know what it was, unfortunately. It was Berry Gordy and his fascination for, of course, Diane.
1: That's right. They did have a thing going on. Yeah.
0: Right. And the other thing along with that, Diane, who became Diana, when she started out, she was Diane, and I still have interviews with her on that. But anyway, it was interesting because he thought that she and therefore for the other two were embodying that polished, glamorous style that would give him that crossover success. And of course, you know, that was his goal from day one. There really were two different Motowns, as you know. The Motown I loved, which was absolutely hardcore soul label and gospel.
1: Right.
0: And the crossover. And we understand that you get to general market, those are the big bucks. And so, I don't blame him. And he thought that the Supremes had better crossover potential. But the reality is that it was Maxine Powell who groomed them, and they easily could have groomed the Marvelettes. But I think in deference to Diana, they had the Marvelettes adopt a more subdued look while the Supremes were, all frills and fuss. And so initially what was really sad is that while the Marvelettes were doing very well, and of course they were the group that had the first number one record on Motown, absolutely, but the Supremes couldn't get arrested. In fact, in-house they called them the no-hit Supremes. And Gordy was like, nope, nope, nope, Diana has the voice and the charisma. This is my global star. And now, one of the things that the Marvelettes did wrong was Holland Dozier Holland, who were in-house writing team, as you know, gave them Where Did Our Love Go? And the Marvelettes passed on it. And
1: it became, I could hear them doing that. They do a great job.
0: Oh, I know.
1: They did it.
0: Yeah. Gladys Horton on lead, of course. But they gave it to the Supremes, and that was their real breakout record. So, they passed on it. And I'm sure Berry Gordy was perfectly fine with that. They weren't convinced to do it. Instead, they turned around and gave it to the Supremes. But, you know, over the years, and it wasn't a secret, Gladys Horton was interviewed and Wanda Young was as well, where they said, we were never really respected. We worked for a label that was fixated on making the Supremes the marquee act. And that's probably true in many ways. And it's real sad all the way around. Because I love the Marvelettes and their sound, absolutely. Oh. And they were the first, and without them, there would have, you know, there was no number one record until them. So that was the deal. But, you know, the sound of Young America had to be Diana Ross. So you have it.
1: Yeah, unfortunately. I just never thought that she was much to write. There are a couple of songs in their early career that I like that, I can't remember the name of it now, but that I had requested one time, and I was surprised to find out it was them because I liked it so much. But I never cared for the Supremes all that much, and the Marvelettes, I just...
0: Well, a lot of the Marvelette stuff was Smokey, who I loved his writing style, where most of the Supreme stuff was Holland Dozier Holland. So it's a different it's a different sound as far as that's concerned. So, but you know, like when I play things like La Brenda Ben, you know, I think The Chaperone's a terrific record, and or of course Poor Linda Griner. There was a lot of stuff that Motown did that were woulda, coulda, shouldas.
1: Right. Oh, yeah, that song you played last night, that was really good.
0: Oh, yeah, and that was really in their gospel style. You know, there's that call and response, and then when she lets loose with, Mama, it's just like, yes.
1: Yeah.
0: Yeah. So that was the deal, but sure. And, of course, it worked out fine for Berry Gordy, but I too, wish the Marvelettes had more. And there were others, you know, the Velvelettes could have been developed, and a lot more. But, you know, there it was. And, of course, what happened with Mary Wells was just horrifying, but, you know.
1: Yeah, I just got a book that I'm going to read about her, and so I'll find out all about
0: that. You will. And her husband, Herman Griffin, who had recorded some stuff for them too, was, I think, kind of egging her on to get out of Dodge. But the way she left was horrible because she lost her rights. You know, she lost all the royalties.
1: Oh, yeah, I heard about that.
0: And some of her later stuff was good. You know, some of that Atlantic stuff was good. But yeah, I would have tried
1: sure.
0: to find. I would have, if I were there, tried to find another way to stay. You know.
1: Yeah.
0: So.
1: And speaking of the Marvelettes, could you play The Hunter Gets Captured by the Game?
0: I would love to do that. It'll come up next. All right, thanks.
1: Okay, great.
0: Okay, good deal. Thanks for calling.
1: A lot.
0: And we'll pick it up after the news right here on WGN Radio.

0: WGN Radio. I'm Raleigh James. The Marvelettes, indeed. The Hunter gets captured by the game. Smokey Robinson wrote it and produced it, and it was a fine song. Glad a friend requested it. 888-876-5593 is 8888 Raleigh. Carl is in Chicago. What's up, Carl?
1: How are you? I was kind of faded out there.
0: Oh, well,
1: anyways,
0: good.
1: You guys were talking about the catalog, which... Yeah, we had a mishap a couple of years ago, and believe it or not, I had the Sears, the Montgomery Wards, and the JCPenney catalogs.
0: Yeah.
1: They were in plastics, and I was keeping them, but they got destroyed. There was a fire, so once the firemen get in there, it's over.
0: Well, yeah, the water, forget about it. Oh, man.
1: A lot of things that were fun back in the day, a lot of people don't know what JCPenney stands for. Trivia, the people at the cash register about that, and they would just stare at me. I was like, it's
0: really?
1: John Cash Penny.
0: Right, right.
1: They don't know what the hell I'm talking about.
0: And of course, those of us who tried to make it sound good say, it's a Jean-Claude Penny.
1: Well, the other thing I would do, they would give you the new card, credit card with the magnetic stripe. And if you remember the brown JCPenney card?
0: It
1: didn't have a magnetic stripe.
0: Well, I remember the charge plates. It was metal.
1: Yeah, and I would give it to them. They'd stare at it, and they go, sir, what's this? I go, that's a credit card.
0: Yeah.
1: It's just funny. They didn't know what to do with it.
0: Right,
1: Some people would go, wow, this is a true customer. This is from, eons ago.
0: Right. Yeah,
1: anyway,
0: absolutely.
1: Something I thought would be kind of interesting, and if anyone's listening, you're not going to believe this. When did Montgomery Wards go under, roughly? Like 20 years ago or something like that?
0: It's more than that.
1: Okay, all right, listen to this.
0: I think so.
1: My parents were in the tenements, and we used to buy HUD homes and fix them up and sell them, blah, blah, blah.
0: Yeah.
1: Whenever there was a sale on hot water tanks at Montgomery Ward, my dad would send me and my brother to go buy like 4 or 6 of them at a pop.
0: All right.
1: Okay, now back then, a 40-gallon hot water tank was about $157.
0: Nice.
1: Okay. All right, now here's the fun part. I was at a party for the 4th of July, and we were just having a good time. We were playing, I don't know if you know about this game, we were playing a game. It was called Cheers to the Governor, drinking game.
0: Okay.
1: Anyways, well, this one guy brings up that he bought a new home, one of these modern things, and the stuff's breaking down in it. And one of the guys turns around and says, well, Carl was in all that, and hey, where would you send him to start, get it fixed? And I know people,
0: Yeah.
1: So he said, well, what do you have in your house? And I turned around and I said, what, my tanks? And he goes, yeah. And I was there. I said, I've got tanks from Montgomery Ward. They all were just like, some people were like, who? What? And the guy says, you're kidding me, right? Like, no. And to this day,

0: Right.
1: And they're just stubborn. They've done it to me. They're like, well, sir, go to WW. I said, I don't have a system in my house. And no, I don't know if anyone has a computer. And no, I'm not going to go to the library. Don't you have like a booklet you can send me or something? And they don't.
0: Right.
1: It's either you get on a computer or, you know, see you later. And they're losing most of their customers that way.
0: What's really sad is that, you know, it's a carrot and a stick. And one of the carrots is just give us your cell phone number and you'll get these discounts. Well, I don't use cell phones, period. I can't see them. I don't want them. And so, of course, if I give them a phone number, there's no SMS associated with it. Like if people are calling this show, they better be phoning because if they're texting, I'm not going to see it as far as that goes. But the amount of people where you better have the, and especially banking now, you'd better have that texting capability because they think that it's safer. And I just laugh when I see that, saying this is not safer, but they're demanding that for 2FA. And I'm like, absolutely not. I don't
1: know. No, you got to be able to stand your ground. And, I'm with Chase P. Morgan and their latest. I started laughing. I said, man, these people just don't quit.
0: Right.
1: Now what they want you to do is call in. They have this voice recognition thing.
0: Yes.
1: And I keep telling people, use your head. You know, you don't do that. What I do is I push a button and it sends me to the next thing. And you hear the, I guess you want to call it the artificial intelligence person.
0: Right.
1: Says, okay, can you please repeat your address again? You know, and I push the button again. And it says, thanks, we've got it. You know, it makes me laugh. But my idea with that is that, if they're recording your voice, well, then someone has access to your voice vocal cords.
0: Well, of course they do.
1: You don't want to hear someday that they use your sounds to, you know, activate something or
0: absolutely.
1: So I don't use that.
0: No, I won't either.
1: I'm like, I've got enough with my codes, and then it kills me when they're like everything. When you call in, you're like, it's being recorded, possible for training, this and that.
0: Right.
1: So I'm like, well, this is being recorded. You want my birth date, my social security number? I'm like, are you crazy?
0: Exactly.
1: You know, so you got to know how to loop around that, you know. It's just no, and I don't know.
0: You know,
1: I guess I'm turning the old-fashioned guy, but I just believe in the old ways are the right ways. Things work simpler. Everybody seems happier. And
0: now absolutely.
1: There's just so much people going through back doors to break into things. You know, your accounts.
0: I mean,
1: Chase Bank themselves got broken into by some kid in Russia.
0: Yeah.
1: I think he was 15 or something. I don't know if you know that story.
0: Yes.
1: Like 8, 9 years ago.
0: Yes, absolutely aware.
1: But anyways, back to the old stuff. Do you remember the Sears credit card?
0: Oh, sure.
1: Meaning, if you had a Sears credit card, you were like royalty.
0: It was
1: just so hard to get one.
0: Not only did I have the card,
1: credit,
0: but
1: you were denied the card.
0: Not only did I have this card.
1: I don't know if
0: everybody
1: remembers that.
0: But
1: they were little. They weren't the same size as the rest of the card.
0: No, they were charger plates. But they also had a little thing.
1: I remember from years ago. I just thought it'd be fun to tell you, but I still have these Montgomery Ward water tanks in my house, and they're working just
0: that's great.
1: Fine so far, perfectly.
0: That's terrific,
1: anyways, I'm going to let you go. Thank you very much
0: for
1: taking my call.
0: Glad you did. Do it again. All right. How nice. Appreciate that. Yeah, I remember the Sears charger plates. And once a year, they'd send you, I thought they sent it to everybody, and I found out that they didn't. They send you this little decal SBC, Sears Best Customer. And, you know, it's because I'd move so often, I'd buy refrigerators and washer dryers and then just sell them and move. And so, yes, I was a Sears Best Customer. So, yeah, I remember it well. But I think that the AI prompts, and everybody's been sold a bill of good on those at this point. It would be horrible to be a customer service rep today because by the time the customer gets to you, they've already been through 34 AI prompts and they are fit to be tied. They are ready to come through the phone and eat you. And, you know, I mean, they're, and absolutely, you know, I might start out feeling very peaceful and calm. And by the time I go through one of these series of menus, after about 10 minutes, I'm ready to eat them. And, yeah, I can't imagine having that job. Of course, as I say that, they're hiring less customer service reps anyway because they rely on AI. So it's a vicious circle all the way around. We'll get to Ken in Chicago and Mike in Elmwood Park, James on the south side, and we got Cindy in Chicago. In fact, I got a request of hers to play next, and Cleveland Dennis right here on WGN Radio.

0: 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D. Clark, 1961 on VJ. They recorded that at Universal. And actually, it is Phil Upchurch on acoustic guitar. Not that you hear him that much in that, but nonetheless. And that was Cindy's request. So, Cindy, there you go. You heard it. Welcome back to WGN Radio.
1: Am I on?
0: Yeah, that would be you.
1: Okay, well, I heard an analysis. I can't remember where. It could have been partly Jack Hugh or Ho from Barron's that wrote about it. And maybe the Noon Business Report on WBBM. But anyhow, they just pretty much analyzed whatever they got a different CEO for Sears, but he never turned it around.
0: Right. That was later. Yep.
1: And then they kind of analyzed that he was cold and calculated and kind of made a self-appointed umbrella policy for himself.
0: Yeah.
1: And was kind of like letting the company go, where he took all the money.
0: Yeah, all this is later, though, Cindy. And as you know, Sears and Kmart merged in 2005, and then you got even more horror stories.
1: Yeah, and then he didn't pay the workers any kind of package.
0: Yeah.
1: But, you know, I had Dr. Pacetti at Sears at, Golf Mill, and he did about $50,000 worth of dental work on me. And then I got insurance later, and half was paid, you know, half got paid. And then the Sears at North Avenue, I'm really sitting pretty because I bought up a lot of the gold that was gold rings, 14 karat gold rings that were 90% off.
0: All right.
1: At that Sears. But I have a bunch of other things to say, too. Remember Payless Shoes?
0: Of course.
1: Yeah, that company was a good, solid company, but I don't know what they called it.
0: They're still around.
1: Not in Chicago.
0: Well, I can't help that, but believe me, they are absolutely around. I think they have 700 stores outside of North America. What they have in this country, I don't know, but Payless is absolutely still around.
1: Oh, not yet. But the corporate raider came in, took all the money out to pay dividends to the, I think someone made it a private company and took all the money to pay dividends. And
0: well, yeah, absolutely, and that there was a 7-year period, and unfortunately, it's and that's been written about, you know, stories like how private equity buried Payless and all that. It's widely known, but that's unfortunately not unusual.
1: And then the JCPenney. I was a big shopper at JCPenney when I worked in office work for dresses.
0: Uh-huh.
1: And really nice dresses there.
0: Absolutely. I shopped there. You betcha.
1: And then partly what happened, I think when it started to go down was when you started to have to pay for, I mean, if you had a credit card, which I did, a high limit.
0: Right.
1: Where they would just send you the catalog, and then you had to buy it in the store, and that's kind of what started the store going down.
0: Well, you know, it had filed a Chapter 11 as well, and then there again, private money came in, and it changed things somewhat, to say the least. So it's sadly an all too familiar story, and so they've been downsizing their footprint, but you know, they've still got, I don't know, over 600 locations in the U.S.
1: Yeah, I have. Maybe I'll go out there this weekend to the one in, Woodfield. You know, just take a ride.
0: And then
1: Water, you know, remember Ken Lay and Skilling with Enron?
0: Of course.
1: Yeah, that was. I read a my boyfriend, he didn't do much reading. He couldn't learn from a book. He was like visual and a union carpenter. But then anyhow, he did give me a book about the culture of Enron.
0: Yeah,
1: I was like,
0: yeah, absolutely.
1: It was frightening.
0: Not unusual, though, unfortunately.
1: And then Enron and what else? And then I read in, I think it was in either Barron's this weekend or this week. Yes, was it yesterday? Or the Financial Times, that Exelon company, parent company that owns Pep Boys and ComEd, because of AI, what is it, AI, I can't remember, AI centers, that they need all the power, there's going to be rolling blackouts, and they're estimating 400,000 customers will be,
0: We'll see. And yeah, that's Carl Icahn, who bought Pep Boys and others as well. Yeah, we talk about this often. The consolidation is truly frightening, and the lack of actual capital versus funny money and loans and all that kind of stuff is horrifying. Will there eventually be pay in the piper? Yes. At what point? I don't know.
1: But then the thing with the thing with Enron, I was afraid it was going to come to Illinois, what went on.
0: Well, Cindy, you're afraid of everything. We know that.
1: I read this stuff in the business news and
0: stop reading it. Yes, stop reading it. You will be much happier and healthier.
1: I don't get as frightened anymore. I
0: glad to hear it. Yeah.
1: But then, I'm thinking, is this going to happen here? Maybe on our condo, we need to get a generator.
0: Well, it certainly never hurts to have generators as far as that goes.
1: When I was on the show, somebody did get a full house generator.
0: Well, we swear by them. We've got them everywhere. I'm for them, but I'm not because I think that the power company is going to implode.
1: No, but, as far as I've invested in ComEd, for the dividends. But, those companies can go bankrupt just as well.
0: Oh, of course they can. And just because you pay a dividend doesn't mean you can't go belly up, obviously.
1: They're supposed to be such, good for orphan and widow and all. And then I just wanted to say, does anyone ever watch the reruns of Dick Cavett's show? He was a class act.
0: Oh, yeah. The one I wanted to see has never been televised. It's in the can, but they wouldn't air it. And that was when Rodale was on. The guy who had said, Rodale Publishing and all that stuff out of Pennsylvania, the guy had said he found the secret to pretty much everlasting life, that he was going to live forever. And during the commercial break, he died. And they didn't air the episode. And I really wish they had aired that Rodale, because it's in the can. Someone's got that.
1: He had, he had so many of these old stars, from movies I saw, the old stars and people who just were like real people, like Groucho Marx. And,
0: well, of course.
1: And just all these people. And he was, and I read his biography, but I don't remember all. I think he was like from...
0: Well, you've ended the hour, and we'll talk to you soon and pick up Dick Cavett's life story, sad though that it is, next time. Thanks for calling. Appreciate it. All right, so we have another hour to talk right after the news right here on WGN Radio.

0: WGN Radio. I'm Raleigh James. Get down on it. Cool in the Gang, 1981 on D-Light. That was actually the biggest act on D-Light, period, a little label found in 67 that really got its footing in disco and soul in the 70s. And then Pickwick International took over the distribution. Yeah, we don't even want to think about that. But in 1981, Cool in the Gang had it going on. And that was for Lisa and Joliet and Bruno. Woof. All right, so 888-876-5593. Is 8888 Raleigh, and Ken is in Chicago. All right, Ken, what's up tonight?
1: Before I start talking about the Sears, just said on the news we had an earthquake out in Lake Michigan.
0: Really?
1: Yeah, second one in 100 years.
0: Wow.
1: It was just north of Chicago, 13 miles off the shore, 3 miles down. It was just a small one. And the people lived on the North Shore did feel it.
0: So more like a tremor, right? Something under 3 on the Richter scale.
1: They didn't say it. They said, but people did feel it. And that was
0: only the
1: second one in 200 years.
0: We've had a lot of them lately, haven't we? Just all over the place. Going to be interesting
1: tomorrow. Cindy and I are going to go scuba diving out there to see if we could find, if there's the hole down there.
0: Yeah. So while we're at it, I had to look up what was the highest wave ever recorded on Lake Michigan. And believe it or not, 23 feet.
1: 23 feet. Mm-hmm. Wow. Oh, my gosh.
0: So, I guess with that in mind, a little tremor is not a big issue. But that is interesting. And, yeah, I've been noting there's certainly a lot of them lately.
1: Yeah. I remember one when I was younger. It was in Chicago, and I felt like I was getting dizzy. I was slightly swaying.
0: Oh, geez.
1: We had an earthquake, yeah, for the first time. Yeah.
0: Well,
1: anyways, back to the Sears catalog, I tell you. Sears at Christmas store at Christmas time was magical.
0: Yes.
1: The Sears catalog, the Wish Book.
0: Yes. Especially if you're a kid. Yeah, if you're a kid, man, it doesn't get better than that.
1: And what's great about the catalogs, all the stuff in the catalog was not on display at the stores.
0: Mm-hmm.
1: You had to order it, and then you go to the back of the parking lot where I was, and you pick that up.
0: Right.
1: You pick up your thing there. And what was nice about it, the number one thing you go to Sears for is their tools, craftsmen.
0: Oh, it's true, and I miss them.
1: Oh, I still got my dad's from the 50s and 60s. It's still brand new.
0: Yeah.
1: Until he moved to China.
0: Yeah, it's terrible now. It's absolutely terrible. Yeah, owned like a Stanley Black & Decker, and that might as well be China, too. It's just very upsetting.
1: Yeah, you go into any hardware store, you'll see in small print.
0: Yeah.
1: Made in China.
0: That's right.
1: Made with global parts.
0: Right. Right, exactly.
1: And also the appliance, Kenmore appliances. If you buy anything, they had trucks that would come out and fix it.
0: Right.
1: Kenmore appliance. And for work clothes and shoes with Sears, it was just a magical place growing up in the 60s and 70s.
0: Oh, yeah.
1: We just loved it.
0: We used to love the shoe department, and of course they did away with this, but they used to have fluoroscopes. Do you remember that? You'd go and they'd x-ray your feet. You could see how your feet felt in the shoes and looked in the shoes until they realized they were killing people.
1: Just had the one with measure your foot. You put your foot down and got that metal thing. Metal thing that measures it and the length.
0: Yeah, but absolutely. But originally it was fluoroscopes. Literally, you'd put on the shoe and then put your foot down on the fluoroscope and you'd get to see your foot in the shoe. And, I mean, we played with them.
1: Dad, I don't remember.
0: Yeah, we played with them they had to take them off the market, I think. They were killing people. You know, so much radiation. But it's a wonder any of us were alive from the 50s because we all played on them.
1: Oh, I know. What I think killed it, those stores, Monkey Wards, was probably the big box stores. Everybody buying stuff on the internet. Oh, and by the way, I don't know about out in Arizona, a lot of the shopping malls are closing down.
0: Oh, no, all over. And it's terrible. In fact, our biggest mall...
1: And I knew it was going to tear down.
0: Right.
1: The one that's closest by me.
0: Yeah.
1: It's empty. All you got is the mall walkers.
0: Right. I was talking about this today because it was 113 in the afternoon, and I had to pick something up at Rio Salado, any Tempe marketplace. All right, so fine. Uh-huh. And this is no longer an enclosed mall. It's an open-air concept, and that's where it is everywhere. And they have these, like, work-and-live complexes where they have, like, housing and they have stores and all this, but it's all outdoors. And I don't understand that the malls pretty much are all gone, not all of them, but a lot of them. The biggest one has been torn down completely, and that was just a heartbreaker. But I don't understand. This is a trend coast to coast. Now, unless you live in San Diego, there are several months of the year when it is not fun to be outside. Now, in Arizona, that would be the summer months. You know, in Eau Claire, Wisconsin, that would be the winter months. But nowhere is it great 12 months a year. What is this trend toward open air everything? Or worse yet, those little downtown type things that they build where you have to park in some pod and then you walk these little streets? Absolutely not. I draw the line at that. I don't know what's wrong with people. At least with a mall, it's climate controlled. But no.
1: Now, when I went out to visit my sister out in Arizona, first thing I said to her, how come nobody's outside walking or riding their bike?
0: Because you'd die.
1: It's a dry heat.
0: No, I tell you, right. Well, it's a dry heat when it's in the 90s. When it hits 120, it's no longer a dry heat. It's a medical emergency.
1: And she was right. She goes, people go from their air-conditioned house
0: to your air-conditioned car.
1: To their air-conditioned stores, which has not a door on it, but like you go through a blanket of cold air you go through.
0: Yeah, right. Or worse yet, and they all seem to have this here, it feels like it's raining on you. They have this mist, you know, guaranteed to screw up your hair no matter what. But it's coast to coast, and I don't understand why people don't want to be in malls anymore, because I like the idea that I can go in one door and it's going to be climate controlled throughout.
1: Yeah. I think all us baby boomers, we miss that.
0: We do.
1: And us poor people growing up, I miss. What do I miss? I miss Woolworths.
0: Sure.
1: We had a chain store called Goldblatt's.
0: Oh, of course.
1: You couldn't shop at Carson's. You couldn't shop at Marshall Field on State Street. It was way too expensive. We had people. Monkey boards, but Sears at Christmas time.
0: Sure.
1: The book, the Sears Wish book as kids. You know, I want this one. I want to buy a train set and stuff like that. Now, I guess I'm sure you can get all that on the internet.
0: You can.
1: It's not the same.
0: No.
1: It's not the same.
0: No, of course it's not.
1: The book.
0: That's absolutely right. I'm with you 1,000%.
1: Now, what places do have catalogs are targeted to seniors. Like Dr. Leonard.
0: Right. No, absolutely. And clothes for senior women and all that, of course. And, you know, the Land's End. Yeah, absolutely. There's one that we get. I'm trying to think what it is now, but John buys
1: Burpees.
0: Stuff from it all the time. Yeah, right. All the kinds of
1: things. Burpees seat catalog are targeted for seniors.
0: Right.
1: Dr. Leonard's. You can get all the stuff for the senior. But that still comes out, publishes it.
0: Right.
1: Now, there's a huge place out here in Chicago called G.W. Granger.
0: Uh-huh, sure.
1: Every part.
0: Sure.
1: Granger's big. It's about a 3-inch catalog.
0: Yep. Granger's is, I'll tell you what, though, Granger's is expensive.
1: Yeah, but sometimes you can get same-day delivery.
0: Well, that's absolutely true, but even so.
1: I worked in a high-rise building. If you need the part right away, it was.
0: Absolutely, but most of the time, I'd rather wait. They've got everything, or they'll get everything, and they're all over the place, but, man, they're a little pricey.
1: Yeah. Like Home Depot was same-day delivery.
0: Well,
1: I never cared for Home Depot.
0: Those big box stores aren't really hardware stores. You know, you can't, like the old-fashioned hardware stores where you get in and you've got this screw that nobody else has ever seen before. I need one. Okay, we've got one of those. You know, that kind of thing. You don't
1: Home Depot's were weekend warriors.
0: Yeah, right. Exactly. It's not the same.
1: Yeah, I think the catalogs were always, I think it costs a lot to print. The glossy print.
0: It probably does.
1: It's like the telephone. We don't get telephone books anymore.
0: Well, nobody has telephone numbers anymore that are, you know, from the phone company.
1: And speak for yourself.
0: Yes.
1: Yeah, I know.
0: So, you know, yeah.
1: They go, yeah, you can still have a landline, but it's going to cost you $65 a month.
0: Well, plus long distance, and the truth is, and it's still not a landline.
1: Money, that's how they push you off of it.
0: Well, and... And the dirty secret is, yes, it's copper to your house, but before it gets to the central office, it's turned into VoIP.
1: Oh, that would be fiber optics?
0: Well, it's voice over internet protocol. It's just a different way to do it. And Verizon got in trouble years ago because one of their techs told a woman in Philadelphia that it would be VoIP, and they fired the guy. And the unions basically got his job back, thank God. But the reality is now, with the Supreme Court decision, phone companies no longer have to provide landline service anywhere.
1: Yeah.
0: So they'll all.
1: Are a bunch of Luddites.
0: Yes, and I'm a proud Luddite.
1: I'm proud of it.
0: Yes.
1: That's what I said.
0: Absolutely.
1: Too.
0: Yes.
1: Fuddy-duddy. Of course I am.
0: That's right. Whenever I'm at the doctor and they ask for birth date, I always say fossil, and because it's absolutely the truth. So yes, I'm a proud fossil.
1: Say Precambrian. Yeah.
0: Oh, there you go. All right. Well, good to talk to you, Ken. Thank you for calling and thank you for waiting.
1: All right.
0: Appreciate
1: it. Take care.
0: All right.
1: Bye.
0: So we'll get to Mike and Rock. Oh, I'm going to talk to Rock, to Ralph and James on the South Side in the stories. Cleveland, Dennis, WBIG. Which one? All right. Are we talking DC or are we talking old Chicago? Either way. 888-876-5593-8888 Raleigh on WGN Radio.

0: Radio. I'm Raleigh James. Well, there it is. That's the original Oh What a Night, the Dells, 1956 on VJ. And on that one, they spelled Night, N-I-T-E, as opposed to the 1969 remake on Cadet, where they spelled it N-I-G-H-T. But the original Manette is the best, as far as I'm concerned. Johnny Carter's falsetto, Marvin Jr.'s baritone. How can you not love this? And Marvin and Johnny Funches wrote that, and it was just terrific. But what happened was John said, I got a request. There's only one I want to hear. I want to hear Oh What a Night. I heard it on Smokey Soul Town. On XMI, okay. And I'm sure that what he heard was the Cadet version, just positive. But I thought, man, if I'm going to play it, I'm playing the original. And of course, it was the remake that really catapulted them on the charts. Number 10 on the Hot 100, number 1 on the R&B charts. And a very different sound, to say the least. But man, the original is still the greatest as far as I'm concerned. On that remake, though, Chuck Barksdale definitely... more audible on that. And so there you have it. All right. So I like the original. 888-876-5593. 8888 Raleigh. Cleveland Dennis, welcome back to WGN Radio.
1: Yeah. Hi, Raleigh. I kind of responding to a few things. Somebody was talking yesterday about WRMN or WBIG.
0: Right.
1: WBIG and WRMN here in Elgin, 1410 AM, were owned by a guy, I think originally it was one guy for many years, and then another fellow had it for a few years, didn't do much with it, and then he sold it. But WBIG became something else. WRMN is still functioning. They're mostly about 50% Fox Sports.
0: Yeah.
1: After... 5 or 6 o'clock in the evening. And you also mentioned that Bruce Drennan used to be on WBAG. I used to listen to him in Cleveland when I was there.
0: Uh-huh.
1: And I still listen to him on the Cleveland sports station to this day. I think he's still on Saturdays. But anyhow, I want to mention about or have a comment about the Sears Craftsman homes. There's about 200 of them right here in Elgin.
0: Okay.
1: Yeah. And I know there was some talk about it shortly, a while ago, and I just thought I'd mention that. But you guys are talking about Sears and so forth. I used to have one of their cards, you know.
0: Right.
1: You called it something different, not a card, but a... plate, I guess.
0: Yeah, originally they were charge plates. That's the way it was for all the, and they were not credit because you had to pay in full at the end of the month. But it was a little metal card that had your name and address on it. They were charge plates, and all the department stores had them.
1: Yeah, I had one from Federal in Cleveland.
0: Yeah.
1: Anyhow, I want to make a request today. I heard a Connie Francis song that I never heard before called My Real Happiness.
0: Oh, absolutely. That was a hit.
1: Yeah, well, for whatever reason, I never quite remember that one, but, you know, if you could get that on someday in the near
0: I think the title is just My Happiness.
1: Okay, it could be.
0: Yeah.
1: Yeah, but I heard it, and somebody I know that really likes Connie Francis, I turned them on to it, but anyhow, you know, I got a quick story about
0: Montgomery
1: Ward.
0: Okay, well, you got to hold on because we're in the news. Don't go away. All right, we'll pick it up right after the news is over.

0: WGN Radio. I'm Raleigh James. Yeah, the definitive hit version of My Happiness, Connie Francis, 1958 MGM, and it's worse than I remembered. Over 150 people have recorded this song. It was a hit in 1948 for John and Sandra Steele. You don't want to hear their versions. But what's interesting about this is the wide variety of people who have recorded this, from Gail Storm to Fats Domino to Jim Reeves and Kitty Wells a couple times, Pat Boone, and you know, the list is a voluminous. Paul and Paula, oh my good God, you don't want to hear that version. Skeeter Davis, ditto. Yeah, Hank Locklin, right, Hugh X. Lewis, more people than you can think, Johnny and Jenny Mosby, yeah, the Wilburn Brothers, and on the list goes. So, yeah, over 150 people recorded the Elvis. Now, interestingly, Elvis, Frank Sinatra, too, they didn't release that until both of them were dead. All right, no, they didn't record it together. They were separate instances, but they were posthumous releases. All right, so that's what Cleveland Dennis wanted to hear for reasons I can't fathom. So there you go.
1: Are you still here?
0: Yes, you are. And you were saying?
1: Well, I'm going to say this. I'm looking for my real happiness. It's a completely different song by Connie Francis, and it's not any of them done by Hugh Lex Lewis, who I saw today on New Orleans movie with Billie Holiday and Satchmo. Anyhow, no, there is another song called My Real Happiness by Connie Francis, rather upbeat. And I think it's from the early 60s, but if you can get that on sometime.
0: Yeah, that's,
1: I
0: do remember that. It's an album cut. It was nothing that was ever out as a 45.
1: Right. Well, yeah. It could be. I heard it, and I liked it, and I'm making the request. But right. I wanted to mention about Montgomery Ward. You talk about Sears and all these department stores. I had a guy that was my agent from Brazil, and he would want to come and do sales calls, and we would go around. Not to Sears so much, but Montgomery Ward, who he worked for down in Brazil, developing the shoe market, because there were a lot of shoe manufacturers down in southern Brazil,
0: sure.
1: Novo Hamburgo, and so forth. And it was interesting. It was the early 90s, and things were about to change because of the advent of the Internet, and he always told me, in a few years, the Chinese will be making all the shoes, and sure enough, that happened. But we would go down to see Florsheim in the middle of Missouri.
0: Yeah.
1: Had the opportunity to go down there right after the flood, where the Mississippi flooded in the early 90s, and it was quite a washout. Anyhow, it was just exciting because we also called on the Florsheim shoe operation in downtown Chicago by the train station and the bus station and all that, and just an interesting situation overall. But I want to go back, and you were also talking about, or somebody called in about Eric Burdon, around 2012 or 14, somewhere in there, he was appearing out in the western suburbs here. He was at some bar.
0: Yeah.
1: And he was featured there.
0: Yeah.
1: And one of my daughters owned a house nearby, and I went over her place for a while. I fell asleep and never made it to see him.
0: Oh, man.
1: I walk over there where it's about a block away.
0: Oh, wow.
1: But when I went to try to look it up to see where he played, somehow AI told me, oh, he played with Joan Jett at Festival Park, which is downtown Elgin.
0: Yeah.
1: I was at that concert with Joan Jett. I never saw Eric Burdon there. Anyhow, AI is not everything anyone thinks it should be.
0: It's good at some things, but I'll tell you, I think it's hilarious when you ask it questions about R&B oldies. The kind of things it comes up with are truly a howl. Now, on the other hand, if you're wondering how to do something with a computer program or something like that, it's usually pretty damn good. But for any of our stuff, forget about it. And
1: I agree. I never really delved into AI for R&B stuff, but I use it technically for hazardous cargo, and it seems to give me what I need to read.
0: Exactly. No, it
1: anyhow.
0: There are things it does well, and that's, you know, R&B is not one of them, but oldies as far as that goes. But I will, I remember that My Real Happiness because it was on that horrible album, Do the Twist. So I'm going to play it just because it's been a long time. Oh, yeah, that album was just full of stuff you don't want to hear, but we'll both hear My Real Happiness, and you'll get to hear it again.
1: That'll be fine. That's all I got.
0: Okay,
1: thanks.
0: Thank
1: you for your time.
0: All right, appreciate it. All right.

0: right, then, yes, do the twist. And actually, Eddie Curtis wrote that. And if you're saying, who is Eddie Curtis? Well, you ever heard The Joker by Steve Miller? Well, he wrote that with Steve and Ahmet Erdogan. And there's a guy from Galveston. And that was a number one song, but not his only number one. He did a number of things, stuff for the Clovers and all that. In fact, Lovey Dovey was Eddie Curtis. And some of the Don Cherry stuff and, you know, some of the Connie Francis stuff, like you. Actually, one of the first, well, I won't say one of the first, but earlier in his career anyway, Louis Jordan recorded Hardhead, which was a Eddie Curtis song. So that's the deal on Eddie Curtis and My Real Happiness. And yeah, and if for some reason you liked it, you might like other things on Do the Twist. I don't know. 888-876-5593. Let's see what Ralph in Rockford has to say for his bad self. Hello, Ralph. What's up?
1: Well, what's up? Welcome to the Connie Francis Hour.
0: Oh, God help us.
1: Well, I mean, that's what it sounded like here in the last 10 minutes. And I tell you one thing, Connie Francis, she was quite a star in Germany as well.
0: Everywhere. She was international. Yeah. You're right.
1: Yeah, she was. I remember I was a very, very young boy in 1961, and I had a friend. I was visiting my grandmother and in Vesalia. And so he had a kiosk, and he knew that I must like music. And he says, come on in, Ralph. You know, I got a beautiful song for you here. And he played Connie Francis.
0: Oh, God.
1: Oh, yeah. And I didn't know, of course, at that time I was only a few, you know, 4, 5, 6, 7 years old. And I just didn't know who Connie Francis was, but I never will forget that. And later on, of course, Connie Francis had, for example, I think one of her biggest hits was Lipstick on Your Collar.
0: Yes.
1: Yeah.
0: Yes, Told the Tale on You. Yes, indeed.
1: Yeah, right. Well, fortunately, I never... Fortunately, I never was married, so I'm still waiting for that. That my wife thinks that for me, you know.
0: Yeah, there you have it.
1: Yeah.
0: So, I understand we have some terrible news from Rockford.
1: Well, the terrible news that I don't know. Yeah, you might be right. That's one reason I called you. Well, first, I want to thank you for this evening. It was very interesting, especially when you talked about some of the internas, about the Supremes and the and the others, you know. So that was very interesting. I always get a big kick out of here lately because I have a lot of black friends, you know, and they all like me because I know so much about black music. And when I mention the name Berry Gordy, you know what they tell me? Oh, he's long dead. He's gone.
0: Oh, yeah. Well, he's obviously not, but there are many people who felt he was running a plantation, and I understand why they thought that.
1: Oh, well, yeah, but you know, it was very funny. But nevertheless, I somewhat admired Berry Gordy because he really supposedly started in '68 with Motown from $800 from his parents. They had a...
0: Yeah. No, it's true. Right. His story is well known. Now let's get on to Beefaroo. I'm very upset about this.
1: Yeah, Beefaroo. Yeah, that's what one of the reasons I called you. And I know because you know so much about Beefaroo, much more than I know about it. I just know that they were on South Alpine with one store.
0: With one store. But the best one was in Loves Park with the 50s theme. It was a 50s diner, and oh man, I loved Beefaroo. This is terrible, and so they're gone, and they're actively working to secure enough money to remain to pay the rest of their payroll, people, and so literally that's the deal. I don't think there's a chance that they're reorganizing and coming back. This is it.
1: Well, there's a lot of hanky-panky going on, and

0: constantly. I mean, it made the front paper news here in the, you know, Stateline area.
1: What's the hanky panky? Yeah. What's going on?
0: Well, the hanky panky is because there are apparently two companies that fight for the right, and they always mention Texas. You know, Texas, one company from Texas, and they say we are coming back. You know, and then you know that's back and forth. I mean, I cannot make any sense of it. But I'm sure you can.
1: Well, I know there's corporate restructuring, to say the least. Obviously, yeah. It started in 67. That was the De Bruyler family and Gene Vitale. Yeah. That was local. And I guess they were acquired, you know, like we were talking before about vulture capital, as I like to call it. Elysian Capital had them. And they were doing, I guess they were selling it to Hungary. And that's your Texas connection is Hungary.
0: Yeah.
1: And
0: there you go.
1: But there were problems with that. And then there, you know, then the other thing is they decided they were going to franchise it. And that's when they brought Next Brands in. And they had locally owned Exceptions, Freeport, things like that. So, there were it was a cluster, to say the least. That's a technical term for it. Yes. Anyway. Yeah. So, not pretty. But this is it. I don't see this coming back. And it's really sad for Gene Vitale and the De Bruyler family.
0: Yeah. Oh, yeah. Well, apparently, and I think the front of the paper made this store in Love Park, like I said, but they said it was in Roscoe. In Roscoe.
1: Well,
0: You know, that's a very, that's a little city here between, I believe, Rockford and
1: Right,
0: the
1: right. Village. No, they had a number of locations.
0: Oh, yeah. They had several locations, and the paper also wrote that they closed six locations in northern Illinois.
1: Right.
0: Yeah, so well,
1: this has been going on a little while now. And they had, when they started a franchise, they had stores like in Wisconsin and Indiana and, you know, I mean, hell, I think they had things in Tennessee, but it wasn't, you know, as far as I'm concerned, like Rockford. But, they had one in Little Rock. And stuff like that, but but that's just not the same. It was the Illinois locations.
0: Mm-hmm.
1: So yeah,
0: well, because you remember you once worked in Rockford.
1: Yes, absolutely. And I would go to Beefaroo for the what was it? The turkey bacon sandwiches very often with before I'd go on the air. You know, show prep to me is making sure I eat. Absolutely. I remember them fondly. And so,
0: I was at WMTA. That was another station.
1: Of course, absolutely. Of course.
0: Yeah, and that's where I met Doc McDuck.
1: Right.
0: You know, and he wanted to sell me WROK. Yeah, because at that time I had a lot of money, but I wasn't going to spend it on WROK.
1: Well, no, absolutely not, for all sorts of reasons. So, wow. Well, that's interesting. Yeah. I'm very sad to hear the news.
0: Yeah, so am I. But I have an other sad news for you about Chicago.
1: What?
0: Well, there is a. That came on some kind of a survey that was done by Orkin. You know, if it bugs you, bug us, you know.
1: What?
0: And so,
1: where is this
0: again?
1: Where is this going?
0: Well, it's going because I remember several months ago you had a very nice broadcast about rodents and these kind of things, and they said that Chicago is again number one for bed bugs, and I'm afraid of it.
1: Oh.
0: And I was wondering if you could give us maybe a little bit what to do, if you know anything about, you know, how to get rid of them.
1: It is the number one most bed bug infested city in the U.S. And that is Orkin's 2026 bug bed list. And Chicago maintains its number one standing. Los Angeles is number two, followed by Detroit, Cleveland, and Indianapolis in number five.
0: Okay.
1: And, you know, don't don't sleep in hotels. What can I tell you? You know, in terms of if you're sleeping in your own bed and you don't have bed bugs, you probably won't have bed bugs. You're going to be getting them from somewhere. So I would just watch where I was sleeping. And yes, have I encountered bed bugs? Unfortunately, in hotels, I have. And yes, and you always know when they're bed bugs because there's usually three bites in a row, and you may have it in a few places in your body. And jokingly, the medical profession calls it breakfast, lunch, and dinner because the bed bugs bite you in the three places nearby, and that goes to another place. But you know, of all the things, it's not the worst that's ever happened to me in a hotel by far. So you know, it is a bitch if you're dealing with it at home, but for the most part, you know, assuming that you don't have a problem at home, you're gonna get them because of hotels and things like that.
0: Yeah. Well, they tell me, you know, I talked to several people, and they said once you have them, it's very, very difficult and hard to get rid of.
1: Well, that's true. That's absolutely true. Obviously, the first thing you do is, you know, basically, they talk about washing your clothes on the highest heat setting. No, just throw them out. You know, throw out the linens, anything you've got. If you've got a mattress cover, throw it out. You know, that's the first thing. And then you go through eradication plans. But, you know, if it were me, I'd buy a new bed.
0: New bed, okay.
1: I would. Right. Now, of course, it depends. You know, if you got a platform bed, that's probably just a piece of wood, and that's fine. You've got a mattress on it. If you've got your standard box springs and a mattress, you might have to get rid of both of them. But the big deal is, I'd say anything you've been wearing at any time in the last month before you have bed bugs, get rid of it.
0: Throw it out.
1: Yes. Absolutely. But that's just me, you know. That's the easiest way to do it.
0: I mean, you are just the opposite was being said. They always say there are more questions than answers, but with you the other way around, you have more answers.
1: Well, but now if you let's say on the other hand you've got an heirloom and you don't want to throw it out because it can be furniture too, you know, like upholstered furniture, and you just don't want to throw it out. Well, now you're dealing with steam cleaning and other things that you probably want to if it's something really important to you, you want to deal with somebody who knows what they're doing. Like a diatomaceous earth. Yeah, that's a fine powder, but again, if you're talking about a chair that you really like that's upholstered, you don't want to put that on the upholstery, you know. So, so you know, bottom line is if I had an infestation personally, I would just throw everything out. But if it was somebody who had something they wanted to keep, I wouldn't fool around. I'd call a professional.
0: Professionals and have them come in.
1: Yes, absolutely. And, you know, that if it's that important to you, but it's easier to just throw it out.
0: Well, I think this bed bugs there, I would consider them to be a pest.
1: Well, you know, I think there's so many things that are pests, you know, for me, because I'm highly allergic to them, mosquitoes are the worst.
0: So am I.
1: Yeah, well, so you know, and I mean, you're gonna have that in certain places, and you do the best you can. But for bed bugs, that's a pretty easy answer. You know, same thing if you wind up with something like scabies. You know, don't bother to get the Quell shampoo out; just throw everything out. Yeah. All right.
0: Yeah. Well, okay. Well, thanks a lot for your advice.
1: Good luck. Hopefully, you don't get them. All right, thanks.
0: No,
1: appreciate it.
0: All right. I hope not.
1: Thanks.
0: If I do, I will follow your advice.
1: Yes, we'll throw it out. All right, thanks. Appreciate it, Ralph. All right, so yes, indeed. And when I say don't use the Quell shampoo, obviously on your body you will, but I mean, you know, anything else. All right, so let's see what we can do. We're going to run out of time here. Oh, Dean in Freeport used to work at near Wisconsin by the Montgomery Ward sign. Wow, I hope we don't run out of time before that, but we'll see. Coming up on WGN Radio. Well, I thought that was a break. Are you there, Adam? Earth to Adam. All right, maybe not. In that case, he'll just cut me off when it's time to break, I guess, and that'll be the end of it. Well, let's see how much we can get Dean on the air here. So, Dean, welcome to WGN Radio.
2: Hey, Riley, how are you?
1: I don't know anymore.
2: Well, hey, I I just was over here at Uncle Nick's Euros in yes. Rockford, and I'm heading back to Freeport, but I just wanted to let you know that at 16 years old, I started with Montgomery Ward, and the manager at the time, you know, he told me that if I didn't want to work split shifts as a 16-year-old kid, work 9 to 12 in the morning and then come back, work 5 to 9, that I wasn't ever going to be anything in life.
1: Oh.
2: But
1: that's hilarious.
2: I made it.
1: Yes.
2: Yeah, but I don't know if you ever went up to Monroe, Wisconsin when you were here?
1: Yeah, absolutely.
2: Okay, up there is County Brand, and on the County Brand building, they still have the Montgomery Ward sign, and they still give Montgomery Ward credit, but credit card, and you can order through the catalogs, but of course, you know, all the Montgomery Ward products. Yeah, yeah, but if you go to Swiss Colony up there in Monroe,
1: yeah,
2: great place if you love cheese.
1: Yeah,
2: and I did see the mosquito sprayer out earlier this evening because of all the rain we've had here. So
1: so
2: we are taking care of those things, but. But, yeah, I thought that was funny. I was in, you know, high school, and then, in the summertime, he had me coming in, working 9 to noon, and then coming back at 5 o'clock.
1: Right, and you'll never make something of yourself if you don't do that. That's insanity, absolutely insanity. It might be illegal. But
2: that would have been that would have been back in 1973. So I don't know, but he was Montgomery Ward through and through. It was in his blood. And
1: no, I think I remember this because I think on the building it just says Wards, and then underneath it says like Montgomery Ward, but Wards.
2: Yes.
1: Okay. Yeah. Absolutely. So, I've seen that on the highway. You betcha. It's like at the end of a strip center. Yes.
2: Right, exactly.
1: Yes. Okay. Absolutely.
2: And,
1: was a red sign.
2: And then on one other quick note, I'm from Freeport, and we still have a separate franchise, Beefaroo.
1: I love it.
2: They
1: you've just
2: have
1: ended
2: a billboard out there. Yeah.
1: That's great.
2: Yeah, I don't know, but it isn't affiliated with anyone over here in Rockford.
1: Excellent. You've ended the show on a happy note, and I hope you'll call me soon. Thank you, Dean.
2: Okay, have a great one.
1: All right, so I think that's it. I don't know if Adam is still with us, but if so, it's WGN Radio. Where were you?
3: I've been right here the whole time.
1: I took a break. Not only did I take a break, but I screamed for you.
3: Did you really?
1: Yeah. Like, Adam, where are you? Oh, man. Well, because I knew there was a break. So, yeah, I took a break. Yeah, and I took it. Then I said, well, I guess Adam will just cut me off when he's ready. Oh, well. Talk to you tomorrow. Okay, bye.

0: And there you have it. So that was the deal. By the way, the instrumental, right after Mongo Santa Maria did it, Dave Baby Cortez did a version, and several others as well. So it was Don and Beloit who wanted to hear that, and now he's probably heard more of it than he'd ever want to. So Nick is in Baltimore. Welcome back to WGN Radio, Nick.
1: Hey, good morning, Wally. How you doing?
0: All right, what's happening?
1: I'm doing okay. I wanted to ask the question, because, you know, a friend of mine, Rick, down in Arkansas, and he listened the other night, and he said something about KNX, and I was going to ask you what you thought was going to happen in light of KMOX going to the Hoffman family, a new company.
0: Right.
1: I guess it's a new company.
0: Well, they bought all of St. Louis, and a new company, but clearly an old line family, very wealthy, and they've got the newspaper there, and they got a bunch of other holdings, and they got a sports team. You know, they're a real conglomerate. And they are absolutely the everything that Odyssey isn't. They are. They're well heeled.
1: Yeah. Well, that's great.
0: Yeah, and they're locally based, so they'll care.
1: Good.
0: Yeah.
1: And hopefully they'll spread it around. You know, they'll buy more.
0: Yeah.
1: Outlets, but.
0: But Los Angeles is the big question. Everybody wonders, will they be next? And because obviously, you know, KNX for a while, they put it on the old KGBS, that 97.1, but that's now the Fan. It's like an ESPN, and they've got like an HD2 for KNX or something like that. And so a lot of people are looking at that saying, 50,000 wasted watts. And yeah, 1A clear, non-directional. No one really knows. You know, they've got some other properties, probably signal-wise and everything else. The best one of the group by far is K-Earth. That 101.1 dial position, just beautiful, right out of Mount Wilson, wonderful. KROQ, that's 106.7. It's always had some problems. 94.7 is also very good. That's the old KMET. And 93.1 is, of course, the old KNX FM. So that's pretty good as well. So you've got some really nice FM sticks there. And, you know, who knows? So it's all conjecture. I have not heard anything that I would consider credible that tells me what's going to happen. But a lot of people are eyeing it saying, well, I wonder.
1: Yeah, well, you know, I listen to KNX because I'm fascinated, you know, because you know, you want to hear what's going on the West Coast. Or so, you know, since I'm able to do it on the Internet, you know, I've always been fascinated by it. But, I hope it hangs in there. You know, I'm kind of fearful of Odyssey. So,
0: well, absolutely. You know, this was a deal that never should have been made, and you know, it's so ironic because when you look at the start of Entercom and you look at you know, the kid's father, he was as tight as it comes with a dollar, and there was no way that he was going to be over leveraged in anything. And you look at it now and just shake your head. And you know, I think what happens is far too many of these kids, the same thing happened with Cumulus. You know, they go to the Ivy League schools, they get some MBA or something, and what works on paper will not necessarily work in real life. And the debt, you know, when CBS put those stations up for sale, there was always a big question mark, because CBS had absolutely you know, no basis in that. So the money they made would have to be, you know, taxed, period. So that's why they were looking for somebody where they could get a tax incentive for that. And that was their big issue. But the other thing that I think people weren't looking hard enough who were considering being buyers wasn't that. It was that, wait a minute, CBS has been able to operate those stations like the Cadillac of stations because they had absolutely no debt service. You add debt service to it, and when you're talking about, you know, being all news, this is not a cheap proposition. And of course, you know, you're seeing them automate some day part and doing a lot of you know, tape repeats and all that, which you know, just causes me to shudder all the way around. But it's a very expensive proposition. And then of course you have the argument that it is on AM and how many people are available to it. So you know, I mean, they've got enough FMs there that are great, you know, great performers. But again, with that kind of debt, what do you do? Now, the argument against them selling LA, because I don't think they'd sell KNX as a standalone. I don't think there's a buyer for that. But you never know. But I think that Camo X is considered, Camo X is a major market, obviously, but it's considered more like a mid-size market, you know, than say the top 10. And I think they may look at selling more of that, but they're going to have to be selling. There's no doubt about that. So it's a question as to what.
1: Well, you know, I think you're right because a number of years ago, I was talking to a friend of mine who I'd worked with when I was down in Annapolis, and he wound up working for CBS. And he told me this is when it was still CBS, and he said, "Look, you got to realize that they're concentrating on their top markets. They're not." They don't care about these mid-sized markets like here or Cleveland or, you know, things like that. But they're going to concentrate on their top 10, top 5 or 10 markets.
0: Well,
1: and that's exactly what happened.
0: Right, absolutely. And you look at Odyssey, and, you know, while everybody's talking about KNX, and rightfully so, because it is a shame how it sounds and all that, come on, you've got Chattanooga, you've got Greensboro, you got Gainesville, you know, you got all sorts of places where, you know, you've got isolated mid-sized markets like Wichita, you know, so, and then you've got standalones. You know, just like what sold earlier this year, you know, it sold Providence, VEI, that was under 5 million, but it sold in EEY in Keene. I guess that's the big Brattleboro market. I don't know. But that was, you know, I think a nod to EEI with sports and all that. But anyway, that was sold as, I think it was actually sold and then it went dark. But you'd have to ask somebody there what really happened. But that's what I heard. But anyhow, so I think that what do they have standalone that's left? The first two that come to mind for me is Madison and Wilkes-Barre. So, you know, we'll see what they do. It's interesting to watch, but, you know, ultimately they can't survive the debt service.
1: Yeah. It's happening all over.
0: The scary part is that, you know, hey, this is leisure time. This is broadcasting. Who cares? Nobody dies. But this is the truth with everything. I don't care if it's funeral homes or grocery chains or department stores or banks. Everything has done this. And, you know, the rules of finance have changed so much in the last 40 years or so. Things that you could never do before, like the leveraged buyouts, are perfectly fine now. Things that you could value as, a top-tier investment. You know, used to be impossible if you were talking about options. But so there's a lot of changes that enables people to buy it. But there's a big difference between being able to buy it and should buy it. And so I don't know. I don't know. I don't know how any of it works. You know, all I say is the old person's lament. I'm glad I'm not young.
1: That's what I always say.
0: Yeah, it is. It's the old person's lament. We all kind of say it. I don't know what happened to the world. Yeah, right. Exactly.
1: It kind of left all of us behind, I guess. I don't know. I love. Listen, I'll just close with this. I love technology. I really do. Always have.
0: Oh yeah.
1: Not afraid of it. But the landscape has changed, and unfortunately, a lot of these places will become parking lots.
0: Oh, absolutely. And like you, I'm all for technology. But what we have right now is we're leading technologically while we're lagging in wisdom. And so we are now able to do things, but we are not cognizant of what we should be doing with them.
1: Right. Exactly. You said it perfectly.
0: Well, and it's really scary, say, when it's a small city where they put every of their citizens under surveillance because they can. You know, it's like, just because you can, maybe you want to think if you should.
1: Yeah, but they won't.
0: Well, that's human nature. And by the way, technology may change, but human nature is static. I don't care if you go back to Plato. Hasn't changed one iota.
1: Yeah, It has. You're right.
0: No.
1: All right, Raleigh. I thank you for
0: thanks
1: your
0: for calling.
1: I appreciate.
0: All right. Appreciate the call.
1: Appreciate the program.
0: Yeah. Call me soon. Thanks. All right. Always good to hear from Nick. We've got Clayton in Indianapolis, Eduardo in Tampa, and you and another one of your requests coming up next on WGN Radio.

0: WGN Radio. I'm Raleigh James, and got an email from Jonathan in Kentucky. Hi, Jonathan. Actually, several and plenty of requests. And he said, I don't know if you know Dottie West. Oh my God, yes. Dottie West was country music royalty, and you know, it's interesting because she really came to the fore in what we would, you know, call old country music. You know, we're talking the 50s, and you know, where you're talking about you know, basically whining things and all that kind of stuff. And a lot of those artists didn't make it into the latter 60s because you know, as country started to change and become a lot more uptown, hate to use the term countrypolitan, but you get the idea. A lot of the Kitty Wells of the world didn't survive it. Dottie West not only survived it, she thrived. And in fact, she wrote a lot of stuff. And she was born in like 1932. So, you know, even in the, you know, late 50s, she was absolutely an adult. She was not a young girl by any means. And when she wrote Country Girl, which she did in 1968 on RCA, and Chet Atkins produced it. It was on, you know, so come on, you get that. But what was interesting is who heard it. And it, by the way, was the first of her stuff to actually hit the Canadian country charts. But when I say it's interesting who heard it, she was recruited by McCann Erickson to write for Coca-Cola jingles. And in fact, you know Country Sunshine. Well, she co-wrote it. And it's interesting that the lyrics of the chorus are written on a grave, and she did die young. I think she was in her 50s, but that's the deal there with that. And yes, Dottie West, she did some amazing things. I loved and fairly recent in the scheme of things, You're Not That Easy to Forget. I think that would have made a terrific soul record, but that's true of so many country songs. But anyway, that was Jonathan in Kentucky who requested that, and we've got several more from him that he will hear before the week is out. Clayton in Indianapolis, welcome to WGN Radio.
1: Hi, Raleigh.
0: What's
1: How
0: up?
1: How is everything so far?
0: All right. Well, you're sounding good. It says testing new phone. Are you using it right now?
1: I had to switch over to the phone in the diaper changing room because the battery died out.
0: Oh, I'm so sorry.
1: Yeah. This is a VTech corded phone in the diaper changing room, which is my bathroom.
0: Okay. All right. Yeah, well, VTech, mixed reviews, to say the less, at least about VTech.
1: Yeah. One that I was going to show you,
0: VTech
1: IA5845 cordless phone, old analog thing.
0: Yes.
1: Ran on a nickel cadmium battery, but I had to rebuild the pack, and it's now a nickel metal hydride.
0: Okay.
1: So.
0: And I'm sorry I missed it, but how does it sound?
1: It sounds decent.
0: Good.
1: Provided the battery isn't dying prematurely, but that's actually my fault because I didn't charge it long enough.
0: Well, that'll do it.
1: Yeah, and I'm looking to get a 49 megahertz cordless phone.
0: Okay.
1: Just don't know where I would get one, though.
0: Well, you know, they are older analog phones. I'm trying to, you know, you probably tried the eBays of the world and all of that. You know, the big problem why they went out of favor wasn't so much because of technology changing as much as how easy it was to hear them. You know, they weren't coded, they weren't scrambled, so, you know.
1: Yeah.
0: Your phone, I've told the story many times. My friend Chuck Riley was driving on the San Diego freeway, and he heard this guy call his wife in the hospital, and obviously it was like she had her jaws wired or something because she couldn't barely talk. And he said, "Well, baby, I'm thinking about you. I'll see you tomorrow." And then hangs up from that. Not 10 seconds later, calls somebody, "Hello," and he's, "I'll be over in about 10 minutes, baby. Chill the wine." So
1: of course,
0: yeah.
1: I mean, I'm not worried about people listening to me, even though the phone is in my nursery. I mean, this is coming from the nursery's phone line. I just have a phone line feed into the diaper changing room from that area.
0: No, there's an,
1: I couldn't get an extension. I couldn't get a dedicated extension from the university from that, for this bathroom.
0: That's a shame. Now, the other thing about the 49 megahertzers are, you know, there's very little power. I think they use like 1/1000th of a watt or something. It limited how far you could get away from the base station.
1: Yeah, I mean, for my nursery, using it for just inside the nursery, I'm worried about that.
0: All right.
1: But the one phone that I had that I was going to show you, VTech phone.
0: Hang on a minute. Don't go away. I've blown the news, and we'll be on the air in moments. Don't go away. All right. Yeah, completely blocked that. So we'll pick it up right after. I don't know if it's David Jennings or not. Who is it? Yeah, it is. All right. So we'll be on right after David Jennings.

0: WGN Radio. I'm Raleigh James. Love the Marvelettes. And Cindy requests that 1962 on Tamla. And real sad that the internal politics at Motown caused the Marvelettes to get short shrift in favor of the Supremes. And I understand why and all that, but man, they were good. And whether it was Wanda Young or Gloria, why can't I think of her last name right now? No matter who was doing lead, they were just wonderful. All right, so that said, what are we doing here? We were talking with Clayton. That's what it was, and we'll finish on phones. Actually, while we were talking, Clayton, I went and looked up to see if I could find something on eBay, and it's a Panasonic. You know, all these like Panasonic. If you're looking, you want to see KX-T. That's pretty much going to give you your 46 to 49 megahertz.
1: Oh,
0: so they have a KX-T 3815 vintage cordless new open box. It's beautiful. Now it sets you back. It's $124, but. Yeah, I know, but there are others that are cheaper. But I mean, this one was absolutely in the box. But there are others you can find, and you just want to look back to see. You know, obviously,
1: yeah.
0: if the model starts saying something like with Bluetooth, you don't want to go there. All right, you know, that's not going to do you any good. But these were here's one for $74, and it's a KX-T 3825, and it would be also that 46 to 49. So they're there, and patience is your friend on these. But so look for the Panasonic KX-T, and then again, you want to read it to make sure you know what you're getting. But they were just beautiful. They call them easophones, and they were just beautiful.
1: I find that kind of interesting, and I'm looking into potentially for my nursery getting a Southwestern Bell FF905 or FF915. Phone, which is a 900 megahertz phone. I just don't know, again, where I would find that for a decent price.
0: Well, if you're patient, there again, start looking at eBay and other places like that. They come up.
1: Yeah, my question is, I mean, inside of an apartment building like this, if I'm just in my nursery, and maybe I go somewhere outside the nursery a good ways, would the FF905 or FF915
0: read? Let me think on that. But let me go back to Southwestern Bell for a minute, because the phones you're looking at, those 900 megahertz, obviously Southwestern Bell didn't make phones. You know that. People who made the phone was Con Air. So you want to look for, you can start looking for it that way. Con Air phones from that period to see, and they might have licensed it to other companies as well.
1: Yeah. The funny part is I remember it being like a Southwestern Bell FF series, but that leads me to wonder what the Con Air model number is.
0: That I don't, well, there might not, I'm not sure how that would work, but yes, the FF, they were known as the Freedom phones, right? It's just a question of finding the time to do the search, and you'll really start to come up with what you need. You'd be surprised.
1: Yeah, and I kind of wonder what kind of phone this sounds like speaking on.
0: Oh, the phone you're on now, it sounds perfectly fine. I mean, I've got some ambient noise, but nah, it's not from the phone.
1: Well, basically, that's all. That part of that. Because I'm playing around with the cords,
0: right? And that's what I'm hearing. But no, you're absolutely fine. So me, I'm a Western Electric girl. So I like their stuff.
1: You know what though? There's actually some. Well, in my laundry room, there was some Western. There's a Western Electric 2500 in my laundry room,
0: uh-huh.
1: And then in my office cubicle. There's actually a 5-line, maybe you've heard me say this before, but it's a 2565.
0: Uh-huh.
1: And that's really the only Western Electric stuff I have.
0: Well, yeah, that 2500 was that desktop touch-tone phone. And I'll tell you what, it came in some of the strangest colors, like that, well, you might not be able to see them, but a green and a blue that were just a baby blue. And, you know, it's like, what are you people thinking? But anyway, that was the deal. But, yeah, the beauty of this is that it's all available. But, you know, when you see it in its outrageous price, you just pass it and wait for it to come up cheaper. It will.
1: Yeah, like imagine you call my house one day, and you pick up, like I pick up, and all this is the diaper room, Clayton speaking.
0: Yeah.
1: Yeah.
0: Well, there you go. Yeah, absolutely. Unfortunately, 99% of your callers are going to have absolutely no idea what you're speaking on, and worse yet, don't care. But I'm delighted that you do, and I'll talk to you soon.
1: Alrighty.
0: Okay, thanks. All right, fun stuff. 888-876-5593, 8888-RALEIGH. Yeah, when you start to talk about, you know, how receptive and how far you can get away, there's so many different things that come into play there that I will never claim to be an expert. Laura in Willowbrook, welcome to WGN Radio.
2: Hi, Raleigh.
0: How are you?
2: I'm glad to get you.
0: I'm glad you called.
2: Good.
0: Good, all right.
2: Yeah, me too. Yeah, well, I heard you talking about Chicago radio history.
0: Yes.
2: And hopefully you can figure out what I'm talking about. Years ago, at least 10 years ago, maybe more, there used to be a radio station. I want to say it was WBIG.
0: 1280 AM?
2: I think so, yeah.
0: Yep.
2: And they used to do their radio shopping show.
0: Yep.
2: Do you know anything about it, or does it still exist?
0: Yeah, no. That 1280 was WBIG from like 1991 till this year. It was, you know, originally they were like a simulcast, but then they broke away. But originally they were WMRO, and I think it stood for Martin O'Brien or some Martin R. O'Brien, and it was a little Aurora station. And then it became YSY for a few years and was simulcasting their FM as Y108. And then, you know, BIG for a long time. And now they're TFN, and I don't know what they're doing. But when you're talking about those shopping shows, this was a staple on talk shows, talk stations around the country. Years ago, a station in Texas trademarked the term, and a lot of stations got in trouble for using it. They called it Tradio. And people would call, and you know, all the various stations would have different rules. Like my favorite was some they weren't allowed to say what the price of the item was, and so And in the 60s, what people would do was they would talk about it as if they were buying green stamps, because you know a book of green stamps was worth $3. So they'd say like, "This will cost 3 books of green stamps," and you know it was a $9 item.
2: No.
0: You know, that kind of stuff. But you know, some of the things were just hilarious. People were selling everything. And one of my favorites was this woman who called, and she said, "I'm selling 3 cannibals." Well, what she meant, and so the host was just really taken aback. "What do you mean? Well, what are they?" "Well, like most of them, they're green, they're leafy." She was talking about cannibals, a plant. To listen to it, it came across as she was selling cannibals. And so, you know, it's always been a staple. And then going back further, for a while, when Gordon McClendon bought a frequency in Los Angeles, he turned it into K-Ads. It was the all-classified advertising radio station. It was automated, obviously.
1: Oh, yeah.
0: Well, the problem was, you might have to listen for 7 hours before you'd hear about a refrigerator you wanted. You know, they never really could figure out how to get it in any item. But the idea of trade line or Tradio or all that, I don't think there was a talk station in America that didn't have that on the weekend at least somewhere.
2: Wow, I didn't know that.
0: Oh,
2: well,
0: yeah.
2: I bought a few things, but it was mostly like spend $50 at a restaurant and you get $200 worth or something like that.
0: Okay. Yeah, no, those.
2: But I didn't know they had all that kind of stuff. That's cool.
0: Oh, all across the, you know, especially on weekends when you're trying to fill that time. Long before you could just use satellite programming, you had to do something. And so, they used to call themselves on BIG the Big One, and they just dropped those calls this year. And I don't know what. I think Aurora, Naperville, Waltham, whoever they are. I don't know what they are doing. So somebody can in the Chicago area can turn on 1280 WTFN and tell me, because I don't know. So
2: okay, cool.
0: But you know, when Chuck Shaden worked there for years, and of course his radio theater, you know, was, and that was that was during the WMRO days, and Bruce Drennan, he did a talk show there, sports obviously, and before he went to TV News, and I mean this is going way back. This is when they were MRO in the 40s. John Drury was there, and so you know, a lot of people. But then, of course, once syndicated radio was available, they had some Bloomberg and some Fox Sports and all that kind of stuff. So
2: You talking John Drury, the news TV
0: guy? Yes, absolutely.
2: Really?
0: Yes, absolutely. He Emmy Award-winning guy, he used to be a talk personality on WMRO and was doing a talk show there. And like I said, they came on the air in 38, and they stayed with those call letters till 89. And they were basically what we would call a full-service station. You know, they ran the gamut. And he absolutely was there. WMRO was on his resume, no doubt about it.
2: I'm so glad to get all kinds of information.
0: Yeah.
2: And real quick.
0: But what you, by the way, what you're talking about on 1280, they used to call it the Big Radio Shopping Show.
2: It was
0: an interactive home shopping broadcast where you could, you know, buy, sell, or trade. So that was a big thing for them. But like I say, just every talk station did it.
2: I didn't know that. Boy, I guess I didn't flip channels much.
0: Well, you know, and who knows? Maybe no one else in Chicago did. If you're really major market and have deluxe bucks, maybe you decide you're not doing it. You know, but when you're when you're an also ran like 1280 in Aurora, you're doing it.
2: Well, I'm curious too. I know you know so much, and everybody tells you that, but like, how if you haven't worked there, like, do you like in your free time? It, not that you have free time, but if you did, are you just looking up information? And where do you find all this information out? I mean,
0: well,
2: how would you know
0: there
2: all
0: used,
2: that when you didn't even work there?
0: There used to be two wonderful sources back when Broadcasting Magazine was owned by Saul Teshoff, literally a family company. They did the Broadcasting Yearbook every year, and I read it cover to cover. You betcha. Uh-huh. And so, you know, I remember the 1960 edition. I came across one recently. It would cost me $4. By the time they stopped publishing, it was probably, you know, $200. But anyway, they're gone now. But back in the day, they used to be wonderful, and the ads they'd have in there were just hilarious. And there were other, I thought they were hilarious. There were other other publications like that as well. So I subscribed to everything. And of course, you know, Broadcasting Magazine would feature what stations were doing from time to time with different features and all that kind of stuff. So that was part of it. Then, of course, anytime I was going anywhere, you know, like I'm coming to Chicago, well, you know, I'm bringing a radio, and you know that I'm going to listen to everything on it. So, you know, it's like...
3: Why are you hearing Noisy Clock by the Lawrence Keys Trio instead of the stream? Because the stream is down. Why is the stream down? If I knew that, the stream wouldn't be down. I moved up, finding and fixing the stream, to urgent on the to-do list. Hopefully, you'll be hearing what you came to hear here soon. Until then, it's Noisy Clock on a repetitive loop. Sorry about that. Check back later. Thanks for trying to listen.

0: 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We started right at 10. If you don't hear yourself on it, it's because you didn't call, and I hope you'll rectify that soon. 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

WGN Radio. I'm Raleigh James. Three big hours to spend together. If it's on your mind, it's on mine. And like I was saying, I was looking over companies. You know, we've talked a lot about Sears and their tremendous blunder by getting rid of the catalog at just the wrong time, which still doesn't compute when you consider that they were an early investor in Prodigy. They obviously knew what, or believed they knew what online ventures could do, and they give up the catalog? Yes, so that's well known. But they aren't alone. Not by a long shot. And I was looking at some of the errors, and some of them you know, things like NASA and some arithmetic errors, or, you know, not stating specifically that they wanted metric. I'll get to that. But Toys R Us, all right, seems to beat them all as far as I'm concerned. And I just love this story, and I did not know that this was the deal at all. But let me find the details again. Just reading this minutes ago, and you're right, a lot of good that does me. And I guess I can go by history since I clearly closed the page. Yeah, right. In absolute disgust after reading about it. And just utterly amazing to me what happened with regard to Toys R Us. And maybe you don't remember it, but it was October of 2012, I think, that they got the bright idea that they would cash in on action figures from television shows. And so it was, hoping to cash in on the massive success of Breaking Bad, they come up with four action figures of drug dealers. Yeah, and unsurprisingly, they had to pull them from the shelves. But far as I know, the four collectibles based on characters from the AMC hit show each featured a detachable sack of cash and a bag of meth. Right? What were they thinking? I don't know. Then there was Apple Maps. You know, when your competitor goes ahead and does something quickly and it looks like it's going to be a big hit, you want to really play catch up in a hurry, right? So maybe you leave out some of the facts. Well, I think that Apple Maps left out most of the facts. Locations were mislabeled. Roads were missing. It occasionally steered people in the wrong direction completely. And apparently, they fixed it eventually. It was quite the problem before the relaunch. So, yeah, maybe being first is nice, but being second, you might want to take your time on that as far as that goes. Oh, then there was the $33 airline ticket from Toronto to Cyprus. All right, that would be regularly priced at $2,558. So $33 sounds really too good to be true. And they weren't planning on it. It was an Alitalia employee who accidentally forgot to input a couple of extra zeros when pricing business class tickets from Toronto to Cyprus. And due to the exchange rate, hundreds of buyers managed to snag fares for $33. And the airline did the right thing. It honored the deal. Needless to say, it had to. But apparently, 509 people purchased tickets before the error was detected. Then there's commas. Now, I was mentioning about metric before. And if you don't remember that, this isn't so much that it cost them money. It's much worse than that. It lost the entire craft. And this was 1999. And you might have known about the Mars orbiter that sort of disappeared. And the probe's entire loss. Well, what that came down to was was Lockheed Martin thinking metric and or thinking British, when in fact it was metric, and it lost in space. And so that was $125 million. I think they're still looking for it. And so it's an interesting mistake. And Lockheed was using the English because NASA had been stipulating using metric for many years. And now the problem is not that Lockheed made the mistake, but how many people at both Lockheed and NASA saw this and didn't catch it? Yeah, well, they still haven't caught the craft as far as that goes. And we've got another, you know, while we're at it, very often NASA's the gift that keeps on giving. There was the $70 million comma. Small errors, costly mistakes. And so here again, Lockheed Martin issued a contract to a customer with a missing comma in the sale price. And the bottom line is that that the customer held them to the deal, cost Lockheed $70 million for a seat.

the absolute world. And then there's BlackBerry, all the rage, not all that long ago, really, 2000 even. And then, of course, Steve Jobs came along with the iPhone. BlackBerry Messenger was really popular, 80 million users worldwide. It lacked a lot, like the new touchscreen functionality and the sleek design of an Apple product. And it went from being the market leader, literally, to having a share of 0.2% by 2016. Yeah. And it's interesting because you still see some entities using them, some law enforcement agencies and stuff like that, because the BlackBerries were spectacularly safe. But then again, you know, with so little market share, who'd want to hack them? Radio Shack, of course, you know, that's sad as well. You know, yes, they had the brick and mortar presence, and that was good, but they always had a great catalog. Well, they didn't embrace it. They did not embrace e-commerce, and poor profit margins were the result. And that's amazing to me, because I always had a Radio Shack, a Tandy catalog, things like that. And apparently, unlike Sears that just discontinued the catalog, Radio Shack had it as a, you know, a distant second, if anything, in their marketing plan, preferring to concentrate on the brick and mortar. And there you have it. So, and you think you've made mistakes. 888-876-5593 is 8888. Raleigh, we're going to get to Don and Beloit. Ooh, going to talk about Buffalo Radio. Cindy in Chicago, and hopefully you too. There is room. 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And so if you're a fan, this is a wonderful arsenal. Now, Bob Crane, when he started this company many years ago and started developing his first radios and select antennas and things like that, the deal was, he, like many of us, was just absolutely aghast at the state of radio reception. You know, they'd sound good and they'd look good, but man, oh man, as far as signal, AM and FM, especially AM, but FM too, just lackluster. So he said, I can do better. And that's the commonality that every radio he sells have. They just have terrific reception. And the CC Pocket, yeah, it'll fit in your, easily fit in your purse or your pocket, as far as that goes, makes a great everyday radio. I keep one in my purse, and it does have unbeatable AM and FM reception. And given the size, it's got really nice sound as well. 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

0: WGN Radio. I'm Riley James, and you're saying, why are you playing that? Well, because Jonathan in Kentucky requested it. 1972 on Capitol. Yeah, Cleveland rock and roll royalty there. Eric Carmen on lead. The Raspberries. All right. So we got Don in Beloit who's going to kick it off tonight. Don, welcome back to WGN Radio.
1: Hey, Riley. Wow, Eric Carmen and the Raspberries. Wow. That was looking into that a few nights ago. That's so funny. I was studying him.
0: Wow. All right. If you want to, go ahead.
1: No, that's okay. It's okay. It's an interesting story, of course. Mm. Well, I want to go back. I love going back to your themes because I can't always call in or I'm listening on the road and I can't really.
0: Wait a minute. Be there. I can't really is where we lost you. Are you still there? Hello. Oh no! This. I hear little noises. Try again. No. Those are just digital noises. They don't count at all. All right. So this is terrible because Don wants to talk about Buffalo Radio, and I'd love to. George Lorenz, anyone? All right. So he'll call back when he's in a better cell, and if he's at home, I guess walk into another room and try it again. In the meantime, we've got Mike and Pecatonica. Welcome back to WGN Radio, Mike.
2: Hello, Riley.
0: How are you?
2: Good evening. Good. How are you?
0: All right. What's going on?
2: Hey, you mentioned Sears in your lead up with some of the businesses that struck out.
0: Yeah, you know, to me, that's the story that I lose sleep over because I remember so well in, you know, early 1987 when Sears was investing heavily in Prodigy. I never liked it because it was a GUI interface, but regardless, you know, the idea for that. And then next thing I know, they get rid of their catalog. I'm like, are you people crazy? And so I don't get it. I do not get, you know, it'd be one thing if we said, well, they really didn't understand anything about online, but they, for God's sakes, they invested in Prodigy. Somebody there had a clue that something might work out. Why did they dump that catalog?
2: I'm old enough to remember when you used to order winter clothes, and you could get just about anything out of the Sears catalog.
0: Oh, no, of course. And if you're really old enough, if you're, you'll remember the man on page 602.
2: Well, I tell my sons who are now, they're in their early 30s, I tell them that Amazon is pretty much what Sears used to be. Well, and they think I'm crazy, but I see a lot of similarities.
0: Of course there are. And I mean, there are some differences as well, but of course there are. And again, that's why I say, how the hell can you have the best-selling catalog of all time, know that there is an internet, know that it's worth it to invest your time and money in, and think you're going to fold the catalog? You know, I literally lose sleep over this, and no one's ever been able to properly answer it.
2: Well, what do you think led to their downfall? What corporate decisions led to that?
0: I think they missed the boat on a lot of things, obviously, and that's a case in point. You know, and they tried to do so many things in their stores that didn't work out, but the catalog alone is enough to cause a downfall. The other thing is people forget Sears also had a lot of real estate. Remember Sears Town? It would be the Sears, and then you'd have strip center stores and all that. So they had a lot of brick and mortar, but together they could have. There are so many things they could have done right, and I don't know firsthand anyone in management there, but whoever said let's fold the catalog, as far as I'm concerned, that's a death sentence. We should shoot you.
2: Yeah, I'm with you. It's sad.
0: It is. And, you know, it's funny because after Sears, I mean, Montgomery Ward lasted longer and JCPenney lasted longer. I mean, Sears was the first to say, we'll just give up the catalog. This is, you almost think that the competition was paying them.
2: Well, and, you know, there's obviously someone at the top of the corporate ladder who was making really good money to make some decisions, but it seems like there's a lot of people who are in CEO positions who are just dopes.
0: Well, no, here's the big problem, and this is human nature. You know, we talk about people who are, really standout inventors and all this, and they're the guys who create things. But if you scratch the surface on all of them, they didn't have anything to lose. Whether it was Todd Storrs with Top 40, well, why not? He's got an independent radio station that's making no money at all. Why not try something? People who have something to lose, two things happen. One is they're fat and happy, like Kodak turning away Evan Land. You don't need a Land camera. The hell with that. So they're fat and happy. They're doing well. The other thing is they desperately want to protect that. And so they don't reach out to new avenues. And the two combined between not thinking you need to do it at all and being afraid to do it cause people who have nothing left to lose to come on board. You know, here's Amazon. He's going to sell books out of his closet. Obviously, what did he have to lose? Nothing.
2: Yeah.
0: So that's the key. That's why it happens. When they're fat and happy, they get, you know, they get staid and they get scared. It's a deadly combination.
2: Well, I appreciate your insight. It's a good show. Thank you.
0: Thanks for calling. Do it again.
2: Thanks. I will.
0: Okay, bye. All right. So yeah, you see that every time, and you can see every, and you know, that's network radio. When television debuted, of course, network radio still was viable, but as Top 40 came in on worthless stations, the network stations weren't giving up the block programming and the shows that they had, regardless. And by 1960, you know, a good 10 years in, they were all in deep trouble. And here come these little upstart Top 40 stations that are just owning markets. So, all right, Bob is a first-time caller. He is in Western Springs. Welcome to WGN Radio.
3: Hi, Raleigh. How are you tonight?
0: All right. Thanks for calling.
3: No. I listen all the time. I wanted to remind everyone about the Christmas Wish book.
0: Of course.
3: That Sears published.
0: Of course. Hang on a minute. Don't go away. Stay right where you are. We're going to take a break for the news for a minute. We'll be right back with the Wish book and you coming up on WGN Radio.
4: Have you heard the latest story that's bringing on the smiles? It has caused some blushing laughter and some anger for a while. For those who shop by mail for all their family clothes, in the fall and winter catalog, more than fashion is expensive.

0: know. When these wish books are delivered, anxious people start to look. And when they price them their boxers, George, they suddenly get shook. Some say it's all in error. Some say all in fun.
1: He could be tarred and feathered.
0: Or maybe even hung.
2: WGN Radio, I'm Raleigh James. That's Jack Barlow. It was the last thing he recorded. He recorded it as Zook Finster, and it actually charted on the Billboard Country Charts. And this was the biggest deal. This was the Fall and Winter catalog of 1975. And on page 602, it's just a nondescript pair of boxer shorts. But as you look at it, it looks like the guy is exposing himself at the bottom of it. Firstly, oh man, forget that that's probably not even anatomically possible, or would you want it to be? But it's probably a watermark. But nonetheless, this just took off like wildfire. And I swear, that probably in 75 caused more people to pick up that catalog. But we were talking about the Wish Book, which, by the way, was a little different. It was a popular, it was Christmas themed, but they also had a Christmas catalog that was different from this, too. So it had a lot of toys in it and other holiday-related merchandise. And it started in 1933. And so Bob in Western Springs doesn't have that edition, but I'll bet you as a kid you looked through it.
3: I didn't look through that one. No, I was still, as they say, in the statue.
2: Okay.
3: Did you ever hear that phrase?
2: Yes. So.
3: Very cool.
2: Yeah.
3: Yeah.
2: Yeah. So yeah.
3: You know, we used to wait for the wish books.
2: Sure.
3: I did my early childhood was in the 50s.
2: Mm-hmm.
3: And then I became a teenager in the 60s,
2: mm-hmm.
3: and the wish book showed up every year.
2: Yeah,
3: you circle what you wanted.
2: Right.
3: And the other thing, while I was on hold, I was thinking, you know, I had an out-of-town grandparent.
2: Oh, perfect. Perfect.
3: I bet you a buck there were so many people who would tell Grandma and Grandpa, let's say in Scranton, Pennsylvania.
2: Yeah.
3: Look on this page. I'm circling it here. Do you have your book yet? Oh, yes, Robert.
2: Yeah, absolutely. And for grandparents, it was a godsend because half the time they don't know what the heck to get. And so this was an easy answer, and they could order by mail.
3: We would get that box. You know, we get that box.
2: Yeah.
3: 9 times out of 10, there were a lot of things in there that we discussed over the phone, but everybody had the book.
2: Right. Of course.
3: You know?
2: Absolutely, that's true. And even after they, you know, stopped with the regular catalogs, which was 1993, they continued to do the wish book for a while. It got smaller in size, but that was around. And then
3: it became a pamphlet almost.
2: Yes, right. And they would give it away at the auto centers. And it was, you know, things like that. And also, they would put it inside anything on Sears.com. So already they had Sears.com. So come on, you've got Sears.com. Why aren't you beefing up that catalog and bringing it back big time? I don't get
3: it. You know, for a couple of years, I think Toys R Us published something small.
2: Yeah, well, you know,
3: I don't know.
2: After
3: I remember that.
2: After hearing about
3: it, went out.
2: Yeah, well, a toy company that is putting out action figures that include dope and money, that's a little bit on the top. I don't know. Wouldn't matter what they did, I guess. So,
3: right.
2: Yeah.
3: Now, as long as I have you on the phone, you know, we talk a lot about 50s and 60s radio and all.
2: Yeah.
3: But when I was a kid, I ruined my academic career when my parents bought me my own TV in my bedroom.
2: Oh, yeah.
3: And I'd watch TV, and you know, this was even before, like, do you remember a TV show hosted by Les Crane?
2: Oh, of course.
3: He had, what did he have, Deserata? Did that chart?
2: Yeah, but no, he was on late at night. And the problem is that he was...
3: Too late for me, but
2: well,
3: I watched it.
2: But the problem was he was one of the many nameless faceless who tried to go up against Johnny Carson. And so, in his case, to try to differentiate, he became known as the bad boy of late night. And so it would be controversial discussions and all that. And, you know, they'd do the live stuff, well, it would videotaped, obviously, at night. But they also had remotes and things like that. Orson Bean was on that show all the time.
3: My goodness.
2: Yeah, absolutely.
3: Yeah, he would sit in a chair and swivel around.
2: Yeah.
3: I remember him introducing Little Anthony and the Imperials on his show.
2: Yeah, I'm not surprised. Perfect place for it. And what city were you in when you were growing up?
3: I was in the Metro Chicago area.
2: Okay, well then you had a lot of good television.
3: Oh, we had great. We had great local talk shows. Cups show, remember?
2: Right.
3: Cups?
2: Yeah. Oh, yeah. Of course, Irv. Yes, absolutely.
3: Irv Cups.
2: And he was on CFL also. So yeah, of course.
3: Yeah, Channel 7, the stimulating art of conversation.
2: Right.
3: Sit around.
2: Right.
3: And talk around the table.
2: Well, absolutely. No, I mean, Chicago was just resplendent for that stuff. And, of course, there were a number of teen shows, too. Jim Lounsbury, when he had Chicago Bandstand,
3: yep,
2: and all that. And there were, remember on Channel 26, there was a Kitty Agogo. I think it was the Mulqueens. And
3: there was a guy who used to promote U.S. 30 drag strip, and he had his own show on a Hammond AM station, WJOB.
2: Oh, absolutely.
3: And his name was Jan Gabriel.
2: Oh, of course. I mean, he's famous.
3: Yep.
2: I mean, that's...
3: Why do I remember all these?
2: No, that's... Jan Gabriel is one of those legendary names. Jan Baby Gabriel. And, he also would do the Sunday. And,
3: right.
2: Saturday night, under the lights. Saturday night, under the lights. See these funny cars. Yeah, I know.
3: But we're the great ones.
2: Yeah. Right, exactly. And
3: well, thank you for your time, and I do appreciate your picking up my call.
2: I hope you will call again.
3: I hope so too. When something's there, was Tom Snyder was cool too. I like Tom Snyder as a youth.
2: Yeah. No,
3: when
2: there,
3: he had a radio show though. You were mentioning network radio.
2: Yeah, but absolutely.
3: Didn't he have a network radio show too?
2: I think that was network, and that was actually a little later. It was syndicated like in the late 80s, and yes, he did.
3: Yep.
2: But that was sort of late. He was from Milwaukee. He was a Milwaukee boy. He was on RET and things like that. But yes, I'm trying to think if that was Westwood or who. But anyway, yes, it was syndicated for a while, and that would be like late 80s to early 90s.
3: Sure.
2: Yep.
3: Well, thank you again so much.
2: All right. Thanks for calling.
3: Bye-bye.
2: So how nice. Yeah, fun stuff. And I'll bet you some of those Les Crane shows you can see on YouTube. I don't know for sure, but I would guess. But yeah, I love the drag strip shows and the commercials. And most of that came out of Fort Worth. The two guys at KFJZ in Fort Worth sort of had that franchise, and they do that for tracks around the country, not for Jan Gabriel. He did his own stuff. And there was a guy in L.A., J.C. Agajanian, and his were also in that vein, but he did it himself. Yeah, and it was his locations were always freeway related, like where the Harvard, the 91, and the San Diego freeway collide, you know, stuff like that. So anyway, 888-876-5593-8888, Raleigh. All right, now Don called back. We're going to try. All right, Don, are you there?
4: Hey, Raleigh. Hey, yeah. I switched phones on you.
2: Yeah, I don't know what it is, and this happens with you occasionally. Are you moving around the house? Well, how can you have the world's worst cell connections?
4: I never do that. But I'm starting up a new phone, I think, tonight that should alleviate the problem I'm hoping to. And I'll probably end up with a landline.
2: It won't be a landline anymore. Go with VoIP.
4: Right.
2: Yeah, absolutely go with VoIP. And always on my replays, I give a plug, and I don't get anything for it but from my favorite VoIP company, because they are such a lifesaver for me. So if you ever listen to the replays, you can hear what they are.
4: VoIP.
2: Yeah, well, okay. There, in the future, there will be no landlines at all. Already, there aren't many. Everything's
4: sure.
2: VoIP. It stands for Voice Over Internet Protocol. That's the way it all works. And there's many, many, many companies that do this, including some that advertise mercilessly. But there's one, and I'll tell you, actually one VoIP out of Oklahoma City, that they are just incredible. Their pricing is tremendous. Their customer service is, well, they've saved me more times than I can tell you. I've only had one in over a decade. I only had one fatal crash with them when a data center went down that wasn't actually theirs. And other than that, I've never had a failure with them. And,
4: Kim Commando, of course, is just such a great resource, too.
2: Well, yeah, but of course, remember, she's advertising a lot of stuff that she's getting a lot of money to advertise. And that's fine. I don't blame her at all. In fact, what she did was nothing short of brilliant. What she when they started out, and of course, you know, she was doing it locally here, but and her PD was a very seasoned radio guy. And what they decided to do was syndicate something that would be on a weekend, like Sunday morning. And here was the catch. Because she had been a salesperson for, you know, computer companies and all that and had all those ins, if you ran her show on Sunday mornings, most likely you would get advertising because of it. And so this was totally brilliant. You know, she got affiliates in a hurry. And, you know, my hat's off to them. They've done very well with that.
4: Yep.
2: You know, just very well.
4: Right. Riley, I love going back to themes that you do, because I can't always call in to your show, but I was listening in when you were talking to that. Who's our fellow caller that called in to you about WKBW? You guys were talking about it.
2: Oh, yeah, KB. Absolutely. That's Mark in Aurora, who loves Buffalo Radio.
4: Right, Mark. And, of course, I grew up there, and he was talking about WKBW.
2: Well, right, of course.
4: Riley, I wanted to jump on this because, wow, I mean, like, we're talking about my childhood, you know, and everything. And who was, like, on the front lines of all this stuff was, like, the neighborhood lifeguards. You know, the neighborhood lifeguards were the best of the best kids that Mr. Moore, the gym teacher, would hire, only the best kids. And what did they listen to? And he knew exactly when who was switching around and who was going to turn the radio on to which shift. And it was all the neighborhood pools. And they only listened to WKBW and Chum FM. That was really the only two radio stations that ruled.
2: Right. And that's much, much later than my era with anything, of course. As soon as you say Chum FM, there was no Chum FM when I knew Chum. But it was 10:50 a.m. and that was it. But the big KB era actually goes back long before you thought about it. 1955. And the guy who was just, and a little before that too, but the guy who came over, I think he came from XRA, was George Lorenz. And George Lorenz was the Hound. And this guy was incredible. The Sound of the Hound. And, you know, believe me, in 1955, that was certainly different. Now, he had, right before that, he went to Cleveland for a while in 53. And arguably, he influenced Alan Freed. And I know that's always been a fight. But, you know, Freed, you know, copied him, no doubt about it. At first, he called himself the Hound Dog. And Lorenz threatened him legally, and then that's when he came up with the Moondog and all the things that went to that. But he was, you know, doing all the rhyming and jiving and all that, you know, daddy style and all that stuff. And he was just great. And so when you consider how staid KB's well-known Bible works, KB's history was, to have this guy coming on and playing Little Richard and Fats Domino, this was pretty amazing. And then later in 63, he actually put on an FM station there, BLK, which again, arguably that's the oldest continuously running only black formatted radio station. And so he would do broadcasts from clubs and Zabar and the War Memorial Auditorium. And so that was great. Yep. And then, you know, a few years later here, you know, KB Cap Cities and all that, here's Joey Reynolds and, you know, Joey, the Royal Order of the Night people, every kid on the along the Eastern Seaboard sent in for a Royal Order of the Night people card. And he was just tremendous. And, you know, then a decade after that, Jack Armstrong, your leader, was on. And, of course, Sandy Beach had been PD and a number of other things. But Buffalo was a great radio market, and KB was part of the reason.
4: I wanted to talk to you about some early 70s things. And it's so wild. This was, like, so big. I don't know. I know this sounds stupid based on some of the other things that grand things you've done or stuff, but around 72, I had to look this up, but it took me a long time, and I finally found this thing. It was this sticker. Everybody had stickers, and if they called in your license plate.
2: Oh, yeah, that had been going on for a decade by then. And remember, in between.
4: KBW did this thing, though, that was wild.
2: Okay.
4: The Evel Knievel was popular, and Harley Davidson they both had this number one kind of symbol with stars and stripe, you know?
2: Yeah.
4: And the bicentennial was getting closer. So KBW, I had to look this up. It was 1972. They make this number one symbol with stars and stripes, and they put Radio 15, WKBW,
2: right.
4: Number one. It's
2: right.
4: Number one.
2: Right.
4: And if you put it on your car,
2: Yep.
4: You could get like a prize, or they would roam around the whole counties and give prizes out or something. And it seemed like millions of people.
2: Oh, yeah. Yeah, no, that was historic. And actually, there was a little keychain with that on it, too. I think I still have one. And so there were a ton of those. But yes, those were, collectibles. And yeah, absolutely. That
4: I'm going to email. I'm going to email you.
2: You know, but it wasn't just KB. That sticker exists, and the keychains and all those things existed separately from it. But yeah, absolutely. And so I think there's still an Evel Knievel store online. You can probably still get it. It won't say KB, but I bet you if you checked eBay or something, you probably would find it.
4: And I think people are familiar with like that number one Harley Davidson kind of sticker that's kind of similar. Exactly similar. Yeah.
2: Right. Oh, absolutely. And I say, that was a keychain. Tons of radio stations use that as far as that goes. Yeah. Big plastic
4: Those DJs were so popular. They were so popular. But of all some of them, of course, were TV broadcasts that did the news. But of all of them, nobody was more popular than that Danny Neverett.
2: To this day, I hope he's still alive. I don't know, actually. Good.
4: You and I talked about him.
2: Yeah, I was going to say, as recent as a few years ago, man, he'd walk down the street in Buffalo, he's still royalty. And when they used to do those retrospective weekends, and Joey Reynolds would come in, and man, Joey and Danny together, of course, absolutely. He's as good as it gets when it is that era of Top 40 radio, of course. And by then, people didn't remember The Hound or George Lorenz, although at that time, and he died in 1972, so he was gone, but he had a tip sheet, Mickey Turntable, that his sister actually ran. That was on for years. We all subscribed to Mickey Turntable. But yeah, Danny Neverett, absolutely.
4: And KBW, they introduced songs. You and I have talked about this. They introduced songs in that era, like Elton John or Paul McCartney. And they'd always have like a KBW thing segued right into the song.
2: That wasn't only them. That was a jingle company did that. They'd do it for any radio station that paid for the package. They didn't originate that.
4: And then the DJs. This is the part that blew my mind. The DJs had their own jingle song.
2: That was so fun. You're acting like that's unique. That's what the jingle companies would do. And they'd sell them in packages. And probably the biggest, most of the stuff came into Dallas. And the reason for that is it was non-union. So the singers were not paid as much. And the guy who really probably more than anybody was Bill Meeks. And he started it in the 50s as advertising jingles, but it quickly became the de facto number one thing for radio jingles. And there were other companies as well, Pepper Tanner and Sandy Green, and there were a bunch of others. But in terms of PAMs, they'd be notorious. Like this, the series that most people remember was Sonovox, for whatever reason. I just hated those jingles. But in any way, what you'd get is you'd get a demo reel with somebody else's call letters, and then they'd give you all the different cuts. And what you did was you supplied them the names of your disc jockeys. And, they'd be sung into the little song. But so, it might be Danny Neverett there, but, somewhere else it's Sid King or whatever. It's whoever.
4: Yeah, but in Buffalo, nobody else. I mean, I listen to everybody, and nobody was doing that like KBW was doing it.
2: But that was just PAM. PAM Series 18, Sonosational, for instance, was a big one. There were a number of them, but sure, absolutely. And during the Cuban Missile Crisis, actually, WQAM aired coded messages allegedly for the CIA that PAM sent them. To this day, I wondered if that was real or not, but they did. And I have no way to know. But
4: is that near Miami?
2: It is in Miami. But see, all those Miami stations that had decent signals were, Havana was only 90 miles away. So,
4: I got one more thing for you, Ronnie. Yeah. I appreciate you talking to me. That same time, or maybe that same show, you were talking about theremins, and you don't like play a theremin. You put your hand. It's a grounding.
2: Right.
4: It's a grounding pitch. So basically, your hand is compared to like an antenna. You change the pitch. Now, according to my junior high teacher of that era we were just talking about, somewhere around that, the most listened to song of using a theremin was The theme song to the NBC Mystery Movie.
2: Right.
4: And maybe you could, like, look at that. That theme song was so cool. It was so eerie.
2: That never interested me. And that's what the theremin did so well, was those eerie things, the sci-fi movies and all that. It sounded otherworldly. Right. And that's why when I came across this guy doing that Sunday that summer on a theremin, you don't normally hear that. Because it's
4: very creepy.
2: It's not, though, when you listen to it. And let me find his version here, and I'll give you a
4: little... McMillan and Wife, Columbo,
2: McLeod,
4: my dad loved McLeod.
2: Right, and that's what they would do. But this guy, I think Art something, I can't remember his last name, but in any event...
4: Can you find the theme song to the... It was also called the Sunday Night Mystery Movie.
2: Yeah, but, you know, like I say, I don't like them. Those are typical theremin uses. And you had the same thing with the Beach Boys stuff. So that's why when I ran across this guy, it was like, you got to be kidding me when you're doing that Sunday, that summer, and it's just different.

0: You know, you just don't hear that with a theremin. And to me, that just did it. We're in a commercial break, by the way, heading into the news. But
1: right.
0: when I heard this guy, Harrison was his last name, do that, I said, damn, now that's what a theremin should sound like. But no, it sounds more like the movie themes that you're talking about. I just hated them.
1: Right. All right, Riley. Well, thanks for talking to me.
0: All right. Thanks for calling. Appreciate
1: good
0: it.
1: What's up?
0: All right.
1: Yep. All
0: and
1: right, talk to you soon.
0: If you're listening on the stream, that's great. If you're listening to WGN, I'm talking to myself and you're not hearing a thing. So we'll pick it up next hour right here on WGN Radio.

0: WGN Radio. I'm Raleigh James. There's a recording engineer who should have been shot. Absolutely. And otherwise, it was great. Yeah, and maybe if somebody else had recorded it. Not different than the Four Sonics, but I mean in terms of did the physical mixing of that. The Four Sonics were a 60s soul group in Detroit. They had come from a group called the Velvet Angels. But there were four guys, obviously, the Four Sonics, Bill and Steve and Eddie and Jay. Well, they expanded to five members, and they were thinking, well, should we be the five Sonics? And then they decided, nope, we'll be the Four Sonics plus one. And that plus one was the real key to the recordings. After that was Johnny Dixon, who had an incredible vocal range. And so he did it all, and one of them was Tell Me You're Mine. And that was on the Sepia label. Oh, man, I'm telling you, it just breaks my heart when I hear stuff like that, because the quality could have been so much better. But in 1968 on Sepia, even so, big Northern Soul hit, and Evelyn in Michigan liked it. So I hope she's listening and heard it. 888-876-5593-8888. Raleigh, Fran is in Austin. What's up, Fran?
1: Oh, not too much. I like that version of That Sunday, That Summer. It's kind of interesting.
0: Well, you know, what I love about it is just you normally never hear theremins played in that way. You know, they're almost all the, the horror movies and those otherworld sounds.
1: Yeah.
0: And this was the first time I heard someone just do a ballad, you know, and I thought he did a great job with it. And for a while, he was building his own theremins, and he stopped that a while ago. But it's like when I heard that, I was floored that it would sound, it came out like that. I'm like, oh, a theremin can do it. Well, nobody else does it with it. But,
1: Yeah, I remember you played that a couple weeks ago, and I was going to comment on it, and I just got on to other things.
0: Right.
1: But, I was talking about Sears. I was working at Sears when all that happened, and with the catalog, and then they did some other things that were ridiculous. They got rid of almost all of their older long-term managers that really, you know, knew the products and knew what they were doing.
0: Yeah.
1: They got rid of a lot of them and put younger people in there that, I'm not saying that young people don't know what they're doing, but they hadn't had the experience at Sears that, you know, that these other people had. And then they also decided to get rid of most of their sales, their floor people.
0: Oh, yeah.
1: So I was constantly getting calls because I was, for people that don't know, I was the operator.
0: Right.
1: And so I was always getting calls. We can't find anyone to help us in shoes. There's nobody in women's dresses, you know. And there's, you know, so I was constantly calling the managers of those departments and telling them, you know, that there weren't any people there. And they also... When they still had the catalog, they started getting rid of their customer service people for the catalogs, too. And so they still had some people at the counter, and they were kind of in my department. They were in the front, and I was in the little operator thing in the back. And so they would direct people to go to this phone, and it would, they'd pick it up, and it would put them through to corporate or Sears in Chicago or, you know, some other place, not them. And this woman came up to me, and, you know, she was crying, and she said, you know, they used to help me with all this, and now I got to call this stupid number, and I got to press this, and I got to press that. This was long before that was standard procedure.
0: Right.
1: And, she was just really, really upset, and so I called one of the customer service people that I knew would have a little more compassion. You know, I said, can you please, you know, because I said, I really don't know anything else you can do. Let me see if I can get somebody to help you. And so I got her, and you know, she paid, you know, helped her pay her bill like they always did.
0: Right.
1: But they were told to call this number, and then they didn't have a lot of the floor staff, so people were frustrated with that. They got rid of a lot of the old managers, and the new ones didn't necessarily know what they were doing. It was just a cluster all the way around. I mean, it was a mess. And, you know, we had so many complaints, and people would call about the catalog and say, like this one lady, she said, I'm a quadriplegic.
0: Oh, geez.
1: And, you know, she said, and I don't live, you know, I live kind of in an out-of-the-way place, and I need that catalog.
0: Mm-hmm. Yeah.
1: And, you know, usually I don't mention this to people, but, you know, I wanted to her to understand that I could empathize. And I said, well, you know, I know what you mean. I'm blind, and it's a little hard for me to get places. I have it a little better than you do, but, you know, I understand how you feel. But it was just, it was a mess. It was just a real mess all the way around. And, of course, then I had to move because my ex-husband's job was moved. And so I tried to get a job at Sears and Salinas, and they kept putting me off, and they were trying to get somebody to come in and analyze what I would need for the job, and they never did it. And then by the time they, you know, then it was my 6 months, because they had, you could be a Sears employee for 6 months. They could transfer you. And right after the 6 months, they are just about at the 6 month level or time period, they finally got somebody in. But by the time they did, then they didn't have to hire me.
0: Oh, jeez.
1: And, you know, people were telling me, well, you should sue them, you know.
0: Yeah.
1: And I thought, no, I'm going to go and try to get some computer skills and
0: do something
1: like
0: else.
1: That.
0: Yeah, exactly.
1: Yeah. I mean, it's not worth it for, I was a part-time job. I was only getting $5 or $6 an hour, and they tried everything they could to keep me from getting health benefits. You had to work there for a year, and you had to work so many hours. So I noticed all of a sudden my hours started decreasing. I thought, what's going on here? And because there was this one guy that never wanted to work Sundays, and I was happy to work Sundays because I got the full day. I got time and a half for Sunday, and I got the full 8 hours instead of just my usual five. And so my hours were creeping up towards that, and they finally had to give it to me. But, you know, like they tried not to. But anyway, so that was my experience with Sears.
0: You know, I still, by the way, I still have a sweater from Junior Bazaar. I got it in 1964, and I still wear it. So,
1: oh, wow. Yeah,
0: I love Junior Bazaar. I have one older from Bert Ines, but anyway. But, yeah, my Sears Junior Bazaar gray sweater, I wear it regularly. In any event, I remember years ago at the NAB, there was some talking head up there talking about, you know, line extensions and how things that are known for, brands that are known for things, you know, needs to step carefully if they're going to go into something else, right? And so, as an example, he said, for instance... And by the way, I was wearing, I thought it was a very nice dress. It was purple, actually, and it was form-fitting, to say the least, and kind of short, and I liked it. And so anyway, he said, for instance, nobody would think about buying clothes at Sears. Women wouldn't buy a dress there. And I just stood up. I said, excuse me, my dress came from Sears. And
1: yeah. Well, you know, I bought stuff from Sears, but when I worked there, of course, I got a discount.
0: Right, so, exactly.
1: You know, I got a lot of my
0: exactly
1: a lot of my clothes from Sears, and they had a pretty nice, full-figured women's department.
0: Yeah, well, and Junior Bazaar was great too, because I'm at the other end of that spectrum. You know, I want a one.
1: Yeah, right.
0: And you know, they always did. And I was buying clothes at Sears probably until the mid '90s, maybe. So yeah, and but it wasn't what you thought about, clearly, and it wasn't what they were promoting. But yes, it's just so sad how that fell apart.
1: Oh yeah, I mean, you know, I was listening to the other guy's call, and it was true. I mean, you'd get the catalog, and then kids would use it. Like my friends and I, some of the neighborhood kids would use it to, you know, figure out how, if we ever got our own house, how we'd want to furnish it.
0: Yeah.
1: And cut out, like, they'd give us a catalog, and she could cut out, my friend could cut out some of the things, and she'd tell me about, oh, I want that, you know, we'd cut out stuff. and make our own, you know, house wish list almost, but we'd cut them out and make, she'd help me make the collages out of them. So it was kind of fun.
0: You know, it's before my time, hard to believe anything is, but it is. But the fact they used to sell houses, I found that just captivating when I'd look at some of those catalogs from the 30s, where you could buy an entire house from Sears.
1: I've heard about that. That's amazing, and I hear there are still some of those existing.
0: Well, from what I understand, they're pretty damn good houses. They call them Craftsmen because the quality was good
1: right.
0: And all that. And it was just really neat stuff. But obviously, that's long gone. But yeah. Somewhere there should be, you know, like there are marketing museums or whatever. There should be a marketing, level of hell. You know, mistakes that have just gone tremendously awry. Would be great.
1: Yeah, I couldn't believe that Toys R Us thing.
0: Oh, I know.
1: Oh, my God.
0: And then you say to yourself, who is the executive at Toys R Us who thinks that you will, to children, send figures that include bags of cash and meth? No. What mother is going to say, sure, honey, that's fine? No.
1: I want my child to grow up to be a meth dealer.
0: Right, okay. Exactly. I can't imagine.
1: Oh my God.
0: Yeah. Yeah.
1: And you were talking last night about the Supremes and the Marvelettes.
0: Yes.
1: And I wonder, because I don't know if you mentioned all this before and I missed it, but what happened? I mean, I would choose the Marvelettes over the Supremes any day. I mean, I love the Marvelettes and the Supremes. They did some stuff I like, but after a while, it was just all kind of sounded the same to me.
0: Well, you know what it was, unfortunately. It was Berry Gordy and his fascination for, of course, Diane.
1: That's right. They did have a thing going on. Yeah.
0: Right. And the other thing along with that, Diane, who became Diana, when she started out, she was Diane, and I still have interviews with her on that. But anyway, it was interesting because he thought that she and therefore for the other two were embodying that polished, glamorous style that would give him that crossover success. And of course, you know, that was his goal from day one. There really were two different Motowns, as you know. The Motown I loved, which was absolutely hardcore soul label and gospel.
1: Right.
0: And the crossover. And we understand that you get to general market. Those are the big bucks. And so, and I don't blame him. And he thought that the Supremes had better crossover potential. But the reality is that it was Maxine Powell who groomed them, and they easily could have groomed the Marvelettes. But I think, in deference to Diana, they had the Marvelettes adopt a more subdued look, while the Supremes were, all frills and fuss. And so initially what was really sad is that while the Marvelettes were doing very well, and of course they were the group that had the first number one record on Motown, absolutely, but the Supremes couldn't get arrested. In fact, in-house they called them the no-hit Supremes. And Gordy was like, nope, Diana has the voice and the charisma. This is my global star. And now, one of the things that the Marvelettes did wrong was Holland Dozier Holland, who were in-house writing team, as you know, gave them Where Did Our Love Go? And the Marvelettes passed on it. And
1: I could hear them doing that. They do a great job.
0: Oh, I know.
1: They did it.
0: I know. Yeah, Gladys Horton on lead, of course. But they gave it to the Supremes, and that was their real breakout record. So, they passed on it, and I'm sure Berry Gordy was perfectly fine with that. They weren't convinced to do it. Instead, they turned around and gave it to the Supremes. But, you know, over the years, and it wasn't a secret, Gladys Horton was interviewed, and Wanda Young was as well, where they said, we were never really respected. We worked for a label that was fixated on making the Supremes the marquee act. And that's probably true in many ways, and it's real sad all the way around. because I love the Marvelettes and their sound, absolutely. Oh. And they were the first, and without them, there would have, you know, there was no number one record until them. So that was the deal. But you know, the sound of Young America had to be Diana Ross. So yeah, but
1: yeah, unfortunately, I just never thought that she was much to write. There are a couple of songs in their early career that I like that. I can't remember the name of it now, but that I had requested one time, and I was surprised to find out it was them because I liked it so much. But I never cared for the Supremes all that much, and the Marvelettes, I just.
0: Well, a lot of the Marvelette stuff was Smokey, who I loved his writing style, where most of the Supreme stuff was Holland Dozier Holland. So it's a different sound as far as that's concerned. So, but you know, like when I play things like LaBrenda Benn, you know, I think The Chaperone's a terrific record, and or of course Poor Linda Griner. There was a lot of stuff that Motown did that were woulda, coulda, shouldas.
1: Right. Oh, yeah, that song you played last night, that was really good.
0: Oh, yeah, and that was really in their gospel style. You know, there's that call and response, and then when she lets loose with Mama, it's just like, yes.
1: Yeah.
0: Yeah. So that was the deal, but sure. And, of course, it worked out fine for Berry Gordy, but I too, wish the Marvelettes had more. And there were others, you know, the Velvelettes could have been developed and a lot more. But, you know, there it was. And, of course, what happened with Mary Wells was just horrifying, but, you know.
1: Yeah, I just got a book that I'm going to read about her, and so I'll find out all about
0: that.
1: Oh,
0: you will. And her husband, Herman, Herman Griffin, who had recorded some stuff for them too, was, I think, kind of egging her on to get out of Dodge. But the way she left was horrible because she lost her rights. You know, she lost all the royalties.
1: Oh, yeah. I heard about that.
0: Yeah. And some of her later stuff was good. You know, some of that Atlantic stuff was good. But, yeah, I would have tried to find... I would have, if I were there, tried to find another way to stay, you know.
1: Yeah. So. And speaking of the Marvelettes, could you play The Hunter Gets Captured by the Game?
0: I would love to do that. It'll come up next. All right, thanks.
1: Okay, great.
0: Okay, good deal. Thanks for calling. And we'll pick it up after the news right here on WGN Radio.

0: WGN Radio. I'm Raleigh James. The Marvelettes, indeed. The Hunter gets captured by the game. Smokey Robinson wrote it and produced it, and it was a fine song. Glad a friend requested it. 888-876-5593 is 8888. Raleigh, Carl is in Chicago. What's up, Carl?
1: How are you? I was kind of faded out there.
0: Oh, well,
1: anyways,
0: good.
1: You guys were talking about the catalog, which... Yeah, we had a mishap a couple of years ago, and believe it or not, I had the Sears, the Montgomery Wards, and the JCPenney catalogs.
0: Yeah.
1: They were in plastics, and I was keeping them, but they got destroyed. There was a fire, so once the firemen get in there, it's over.
0: Well, yeah, the water, forget about it. Oh, man.
1: A lot of things that were fun back in the day, a lot of people don't know what JCPenney stands for. Trivia the people at the cash register about that, and they would just stare at me. I was like,
0: really?
1: John Cash Penny.
0: Right.
1: They don't know what the hell I'm talking about.
0: And of course, those of us who tried to make it sound good say, it's a Jean-Claude Penny.
1: Well, the other thing I would do, they would give you the new card, credit card with the magnetic stripe. And you remember the brown JCPenney card?
0: It
1: didn't have a magnetic stripe.
0: Well, I remember the charge plates. It was metal.
1: Yeah, and I would give it to them. They'd stare at it, and they'd go, sir, what's this? I go, that's a credit card.
0: Yeah.
1: It's just funny. They didn't know what to do with it.
0: Right.
1: Some people would go, wow, this is a true customer. This is from, eons ago.
0: Right. Yeah,
1: anyway,
0: absolutely.
1: Anyway, something I thought would be kind of interesting, and if anyone's listening, you're not going to believe this. When did Montgomery Wards go under, roughly? Like 20 years ago or something like that?
0: It's more than that.
1: Okay, all right, listen to this.
0: I think so.
1: My parents were in the tenements, and we used to buy HUD homes and fix them up and sell them, blah, blah, blah.
0: Yeah.
1: Whenever there was a sale on hot water tanks at Montgomery Ward, my dad would send me and my brother to go buy like 4 or 6 of them at a pop.
0: All right.
1: Okay, now back then, a 40-gallon hot water tank was about $157.
0: Nice.
1: Okay. All right, now here's the fun part. I was at a party for the 4th of July, and we were just having a good time. We were playing, I don't know if you know about this game, we were playing a game. It was called Cheers to the Governor, drinking game.
0: Okay.
1: Anyways, well, this one guy brings up that he bought a new home, one of these modern things, and the stuff's breaking down in it. And one of the guys turns around and says, well, Carl was all in all that, and hey, where would you send him to start, get it fixed? And I know people, So he said, well, what do you have in your house? And I turned around and I said, what, my tanks? And he goes, yeah. And I was there. I said, I've got tanks from Montgomery Ward. They all were just like, some people were like, who? What? And the guy says, you're kidding me, right? Like, no. And to this day, they're still in there. There's two of them in this house that have been eating the water forever. I love them. I hope I don't jinx myself.
0: Yeah, I hope you don't too. But I think they went out like at the end of 2000. They didn't make it to 2001. But remember, here's the thing. They tried to relaunch that catalog online only, and that that didn't work. That didn't work very well.
1: I vaguely remember that.
0: Yeah.
1: And well, you know, these companies. I'm a 66 baby, and I don't know how to get it into their head. Most of the people that have

0: I don't use cell phones, period. I can't see them. I don't want them. And so, of course, if I give them a phone number, there's no SMS associated with it. Like, if people are calling this show, they better be phoning, because if they're texting, I'm not going to see it as far as that goes. But the amount of people where you better have the, and especially banking now, you'd better have that texting capability because they think that it's safer. And I just laugh when I see that, saying, this is not safer. But they're demanding that for 2FA, and I'm like, absolutely not. I don't know.
1: You got to be able to stand your ground. And, I'm with Chase P. Morgan, and their latest, I started laughing. I said, man, these people just don't quit.
0: Right.
1: Now what they want you to do is call in. They have this voice recognition thing.
0: Yes.
1: And I keep telling people, use your head. You know, you don't do that. What I do is I push a button, and it sends me to the next thing. And you hear the... I guess you want to call it the artificial intelligence person. Says, okay, can you please repeat your address again? You know, and I push the button again, and it says, thanks, we've got it. You know, it makes me laugh. But my idea with that is that if they're recording your voice, well, then someone has access to your vocal cords.
0: Well, of course they do.
1: You don't want to hear someday that they use your sounds to, you know, activate something or...
0: Absolutely.
1: So I don't use that.
0: No, I won't either.
1: I'm like, I've gotten enough with my codes, and then it kills me when they're like, everything, when you call in, you're like, it's being recorded, possible for training, this and that.
0: Right.
1: So I'm like, well, this is being recorded. You want my birth date, my social security number? I'm like, are you crazy?
0: Exactly.
1: You know? So you got to know how to loop around that. You know, it's just no, and I don't know.
0: You know,
1: I guess I'm turning the old-fashioned guy, but I just believe in the old ways are the right ways. Things work simpler. Everybody seems happier. And
0: absolutely.
1: There's so much people going through back doors to break into things, you know, your accounts.
0: Of course.
1: Chase Bank themselves got broken into by some kid in Russia.
0: Yeah.
1: I think he was 15 or something. I don't know if you know that story.
0: Yes.
1: Like 8, 9 years ago.
0: Yes, absolutely aware.
1: But anyways, back to the old stuff. Do you remember the Sears credit card?
0: Oh, sure.
1: Meaning, if you had a Sears credit card, you were like royalty. It was just so hard to get one.
0: Not only did I have the card, but you were denied the card. Not only did I have this card.
1: I don't know if anybody remembers that.
0: But
1: was,
0: here's
1: they
0: the
1: were,
0: thing.
1: They were little. They weren't the same size as the rest of the
0: No, they were
1: card.
0: They were charger plates. But they also had a little thing.
1: Things I remember from years ago. I just thought it'd be fun to talk about. I still have these Montgomery Ward water tanks in my house, and they're working just
0: that's great.
1: Fine so far, perfectly.
0: That's terrific,
1: Anyways, I'm going to let you go. Thank you very much
0: for taking my call. Glad you did. Do it again. All right. How nice. Appreciate that. Yeah, I remember the Sears charger plates. And once a year, they'd send you, I thought they sent it to everybody, and I found out that they didn't. They send you this little decal SBC, Sears Best Customer. And, you know, it's because I'd move so often, I'd buy refrigerators and washer dryers and then just sell them and move. And so, yes, I was a Sears Best Customer. So, yeah, I remember it well. But I think that the AI prompts, and everybody's been sold a bill of good on those at this point. It would be horrible to be a customer service rep today, because by the time the customer gets to you, they've already been through 34 AI prompts and they are fit to be tied. They are ready to come through the phone and eat you. And, you know, I mean, they're, and absolutely, you know, I might start out feeling very peaceful and calm. And by the time I go through one of these series of menus, after about 10 minutes, I'm ready to eat them. And, yeah, I can't imagine having that job. Of course, as I say that, they're hiring less customer service reps anyway because they rely on AI. So it's a vicious circle all the way around. We'll get to Ken in Chicago and Mike in Elmwood Park, James on the south side, and we got Cindy in Chicago. In fact, I got a request of hers to play next, and Cleveland Dennis right here on WGN Radio.

0: 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D. Clark, 1961 on VJ. They recorded that at Universal. And actually, it is Phil Upchurch on acoustic guitar. Not that you hear him that much in that, but nonetheless. And that was Cindy's request. So, Cindy, there you go. You heard it. Welcome back to WGN Radio.
1: Am I on?
0: Yeah, that would be you.
1: Okay, well, I heard an analysis. I can't remember where. It could have been partly Jack Hugh or Ho from Barron that wrote about it, and maybe the Noon Business Report on WBBM. But anyhow, they just pretty much analyzed whatever they got a different CEO for Sears, but he never turned it around.
0: Right, that was later. Yep.
1: And then they kind of analyzed that he was cold and calculated and kind of made a self-appointed umbrella policy for himself.
0: Yeah.
1: And was kind of like letting the company go where he took all the money.
0: Yeah, all this is later, though, Cindy. And as you know, Sears and Kmart merged in 2005, and then you got even more horror stories.
1: Yeah, and then he didn't pay the workers any kind of package.
0: Yeah.
1: But, you know, I had Dr. Pacetti at Sears at, Golf Mill, and he did about $50,000 worth of dental work on me. And then I got insurance later, and half was paid, you know, half got paid. And then the Sears at North Avenue, I'm really sitting pretty because I bought up a lot of the gold rings, 14 karat gold rings that were 90% off.
0: All right.
1: At that Sears. But I have a bunch of other things to say, too. Remember Payless Shoes?
0: Of course.
1: Yeah, that company was a good solvent company, but I don't know what they called it.
0: They're still around.
1: Not in Chicago.
0: Well, I can't help that, but believe me, they are absolutely around. I think they have 700 stores outside of North America. What they have in this country, I don't know, but Payless is absolutely still around.
1: Oh, not yeah, but the corporate raider came in, took all the money out to pay dividends to the, I think someone made it a private company and took all the money to pay dividends. And
0: well, yeah, absolutely, and that there was a 7-year period, and unfortunately, it's and that's been written about, you know, stories like how private equity buried Payless and all that. It's widely known, but that's unfortunately not unusual.
1: And then I have J.C. Penney. I was a big shopper at J.C. Penney when I worked in office work for dresses.
0: Uh-huh.
1: And really nice dresses there.
0: Absolutely. I shopped there. You betcha.
1: And then partly what happened, I think when it started to go down, was when you started to have to pay for, I mean, if you had a credit card, which I did, a high limit.
0: Right.
1: Where they would just send you the catalog, and then you had to buy it in the store, and that's kind of what started the store going down.
0: Well,
1: yeah.
0: You know, it had filed a Chapter 11 as well, and then there again, private money came in, and it changed things somewhat, to say the least. So it's sadly an all too familiar story, and so they've been downsizing their footprint, but you know, they've still got, I don't know, over 600 locations in the U.S.
1: Yeah, I have. Maybe I'll go out there this weekend to the one in, what is this? Woodfield. You know, just take a ride.
0: Yeah.
1: And then the other, you know, my boyfriend, remember Ken Lay and Skilling with Enron?
0: Of course.
1: Yeah, that was. I read a my boyfriend, he didn't do much reading. He couldn't learn from a book. He was like visual and a union carpenter. But then anyhow, he did give me a book about the culture of Enron.
0: Yeah,
1: I was like,
0: yeah, absolutely.
1: It was lightning.
0: Not unusual, though, unfortunately.
1: And then Enron and what else? And then I read in, I think it was in either Barron's this weekend or this week. Yes, was it yesterday? Or the Financial Times, that Exelon company, parent company that owns Pep Boys and ComEd, because of AI, what is it, AI, I can't remember, AI centers, that they need all the power, there's going to be rolling blackouts, and they're estimating 400,000 customers will be,
0: We'll see. And yeah, that's Carl Icahn, who bought Pep Boys and others as well. Yeah, we talk about this often. The consolidation is truly frightening, and the lack of actual capital versus funny money and loans and all that kind of stuff is horrifying. Will there eventually be paying the piper? Yes. At what point? I don't know.
1: But then the thing with the thing with Enron, I was afraid it was going to come to Illinois. You know what went on.
0: Well, Cindy, you're afraid of everything. We know that.
1: I read this stuff in the business news and get
0: stop reading it. Yes, stop reading it. You will be much happier and healthier.
1: I don't get as frightened anymore. I
0: glad
1: just
0: to
1: read
0: hear it.
1: It.
0: Yeah.
1: But then, I'm thinking, is this going to happen here? Maybe on our condo, we need to get a generator.
0: Well, it certainly never hurts to have generators as far as that goes.
1: When I was on the show, somebody did get a full house generator.
0: Well, we swear by them. We've got them everywhere. I'm for them, but I'm not because I think that the power company is going to implode.
1: No, but as far as invest, I've invested in ComEd, for the dividends. But those companies can go bankrupt just as well.
0: Oh, of course they can. And yeah, just because you pay a dividend doesn't mean you can't go belly up. Obviously,
1: they're supposed to be such, good for orphan and widow and all. And then I just wanted to say, does anyone ever watch the reruns of Dick Cavett's show? He was a class act.
0: Oh, yeah. The one I wanted to see has never been televised. It's in the can, but they wouldn't air it. And that was when Rodale was on. The guy who had said, Rodale Publishing and all that stuff out of Pennsylvania, the guy had said he found the secret to pretty much everlasting life, that he was going to live forever. And during the commercial break, he died. And they didn't air the episode. And I really wish they had aired that Rodale, because it's in the can. Someone's got that.
1: Well, he had, he had so many of these old stars, from movies I saw, the old stars and people who just were like real people, like Groucho Marx. And,
0: well, of course.
1: And just all these people. And he was, and I read his biography, but I don't remember all. I think he was like from Montana.
0: Well, you've ended the hour, and we'll talk to you soon and pick up Dick Cavett's life story, sad though that it is, next time. Thanks for calling. Appreciate it. All right, so we have another hour to talk right after the news right here on WGN Radio.

0: you down. WGN Radio, I'm Raleigh James. Get down on it. Cool in the Gang, 1981, on D-Light. That was actually the biggest act on D-Light, period. A little label found in 67 that really got its footing in disco and soul in the 70s. And then Pickwick International took over the distribution. Yeah, we don't even want to think about that. But in 1981, Cool in the Gang had it going on. And that was for Lisa and Joliet and Bruno. Woof. All right, so 888-876-5593 is 8888 Raleigh, and Ken is in Chicago. All right, Ken, what's up tonight?
1: Before I start talking about the Sears, just said on the news we had an earthquake out in Lake Michigan.
0: Really?
1: Yeah, second one in 100 years.
0: Wow.
1: It was just north of Chicago, 13 miles off the shore. 3 miles down. It was
0: Wow. Just
1: a small one. And the people who lived on the North Shore did feel it.
0: So more like a tremor, right? Something under 3 on the Richter scale?
1: They didn't say it. They said, but people did feel it. And
0: how about that?
1: Only the second one in 200 years.
0: We've had a lot of them lately, haven't we? Just all over the place. Going to be interesting
1: tomorrow. Cindy and I are going to go scuba diving out there to see if we could find, if there's the hole down there.
0: Yeah. So while we're at it, I had to look up what was the highest wave ever recorded on Lake Michigan, and believe it or not, 23 feet.
1: 23 feet.
0: Mm-hmm.
1: Wow. Oh, my gosh.
0: So... I guess with that in mind, a little tremor is not a big issue, but that is interesting. And yeah, I've been noting there's certainly a lot of them lately.
1: Yeah, I remember one when I was younger. It was in Chicago, and I felt like I was getting dizzy. I was slightly swaying.
0: Oh, geez.
1: And we had an earthquake. Yeah, for the first time.
0: Yeah. Well,
1: anyways, back to the Sears catalog, I tell you. Sears at Christmas store at Christmas time was magical.
0: Yes.
1: The Sears catalog, the Wish Book.
0: Yes. Especially if you're a kid. Yeah, if you're a kid, it doesn't get better than that.
1: And what's great about the catalogs, all the stuff in the catalog was not on display at the stores.
0: Mm-hmm.
1: You had to order it, and then you go to the back of the parking lot where I was, and you pick that up.
0: Right.
1: You pick up your thing there. And what was nice about it, the number one thing you go to Sears for is their tools, craftsmen.
0: Oh, it's true, and I miss them.
1: Oh, I still got my dad's from the 50s and 60s. It's still brand new.
0: Yeah.
1: Until he moved to China.
0: Yeah, it's terrible now. It's absolutely terrible. Yeah, only a Stanley Black and Decker, and that might as well be China, too. It's just very upsetting.
1: Yeah. You go into any hardware store, you'll see in small print.
0: Yeah.
1: Made in China.
0: That's right.
1: Made with global parts.
0: Right. Right, exactly.
1: And also the appliance, Kenmore appliances. If you buy anything, they had trucks that would come out and fix it.
0: Right.
1: Kenmore appliance. And for work clothes and shoes with Sears, it was just a magical place growing up in the 60s and 70s.
0: Oh, yeah.
1: We just loved it.
0: We used to love the shoe department, and of course they did away with this, but they used to have fluoroscopes. Do you remember that? You'd go and they'd x-ray your feet. You could see how your feet felt in the shoes and looked in the shoes until they realized they were killing
1: just
0: people.
1: Just had the one where you measure your foot. You put your foot down and got that metal thing. Metal thing that measures it and the length.
0: Yeah, but absolutely. But originally it was fluoroscopes. Literally, you'd put on the shoe and then put your foot down on the fluoroscope and you'd get to see your foot in the shoe. And, I mean, we played with them.
1: Dad, I don't remember.
0: Yeah, we played with them they had to take them off the market, I think. They were killing people. You know, so much radiation. But it's a wonder any of us were alive from the 50s because we all played on them.
1: I know. What I think killed it, those stores, Monkey Ward's, was probably the big box stores. Everybody buying stuff on the internet. Oh, and by the way, I don't know about out in Arizona, but a lot of the shopping malls are closing down.
0: Oh, no, all over. And it's terrible. In fact, our biggest mall...
1: And I knew it was going to tear down.
0: Right.
1: The one that's closest by me.
0: Yeah.
1: It's empty. All you got is the mall walkers.
0: Right. I was talking about this today because it was 113 in the afternoon, and I had to pick something up at Rio Salado, any Tempe marketplace. All right. So fine. Uh-huh. And this is no longer an enclosed mall. It's an open air concept, and that's where it is everywhere. And they have these like work and live complexes where they have like housing and they have stores and all this, but it's all outdoors. And I don't understand that the malls pretty much are all gone. Not all of them, but a lot of them. The biggest one has been torn down completely, and that was just a heartbreaker. But I don't understand. This is a trend coast to coast. Now, unless you live in San Diego, there are several months of the year when it is not fun to be outside. Now, in Arizona, that would be the summer months. You know, in Eau Claire, Wisconsin, that would be the winter months. But nowhere is it great 12 months a year. What is this trend toward open air everything? Or worse yet, those little downtown type things that they build where you have to park in some pod and then you walk these little streets? Absolutely not. I draw the line at that. I don't know what's wrong with people. At least with a mall, it's climate controlled. But no.
1: Now, when I went out to visit my sister out in Arizona, first thing I said to her, how come nobody's outside walking or riding their bike?
0: Because you'd die.
1: It's a dry heat.
0: No, I tell you, right. Well, it's a dry heat when it's in the 90s. When it hits 120, it's no longer a dry heat. It's a medical emergency.
1: And she was right. She goes, people go from their air-conditioned house
0: to your air-conditioned car.
1: To their air-conditioned stores, which has not a door on it, but like you go through a blanket of cold air you go through.
0: Yeah, right. Or worse yet, and they all seem to have this here, it feels like it's raining on you. They have this mist, you know, guaranteed to screw up your hair no matter what. But I just, it's coast to coast, and I don't understand why people don't want to be in malls anymore. Because I like the idea that I can go in one door, and it's going to be climate-controlled throughout.
1: Yeah. I think all us baby boomers, we miss that.
0: We do.
1: And us poor people growing up, I miss. What do I miss? I miss Woolworths.
0: Sure.
1: We had a chain store called Goldblatt's.
0: Oh, of course.
1: You couldn't shop at Carson's. You couldn't shop at Marshall Field on State Street. It was way too expensive. We had people. Monkey boards, but Sears at Christmas time.
0: Sure.
1: The book, the Sears wish book as kids. You know, I want this one. I want to buy a train set and stuff like that. Now, I guess they, it's not, you can, I'm sure you can get all that on the internet.
0: You can.
1: It's not the same.
0: No.
1: It's not the same.
0: No, of course it's not.
1: The book.
0: That's absolutely right. I'm with you 1,000%.
1: Now, what places do have catalogs are targeted to seniors. Like Dr. Leonard.
0: Right. No, absolutely. And clothes for senior women and all that, of course. And, you know, the Land's End. Yeah, absolutely. There's one that we get. I'm trying to think what it is now, but John buys
1: Burpees.
0: Stuff from it all the time. Yeah, right. All the kinds of
1: seat catalog are targeted for seniors.
0: Right.
1: Dr. Leonard's. You can get all the stuff for the senior. But that still comes out, publishes it.
0: Right.
1: Now, there's a huge place out here in Chicago called G.W. Granger.
0: Uh-huh, sure.
1: Every part.
0: Sure.
1: Granger's big. It's about a 3-inch catalog.
0: Yep. Granger's is, I'll tell you what, though, Granger's is expensive.
1: Yeah, but sometimes you can get same-day delivery.
0: Well, that's absolutely true, but even so.
1: I worked in a high-rise building. If you need the part right away, whatever it was.
0: Absolutely, but most of the time, I'd rather wait. They've got everything, or they'll get everything, and they're all over the place, but, man, they're a little pricey.
1: Yeah. Like Home Depot was same-day delivery.
0: Well,
1: I never cared for Home Depot.
0: Those big box stores aren't really hardware stores. You know, you can't, like the old-fashioned hardware stores where you get in and you've got this screw that nobody else has ever seen before. I need one. Okay, we've got one of those. You know, that kind of thing. You don't
1: Home Depot's were weekend warriors.
0: Yeah, right. Exactly. It's not the same.
1: Yeah, I think the catalogs were always, I think it costs a lot to print. The glossy print.
0: It probably does.
1: It's like the telephone. We don't get telephone books anymore.
0: Well, nobody has telephone numbers anymore that are, from the phone company.
1: And speak for yourself.
0: Yes.
1: Yeah, I know.
0: So,
1: They go, Yeah, you can still have a landline, but it's going to cost you $65 a month.
0: Well, plus long distance, and the truth is, and it's still not a landline.
1: Money, that's how they push you off of it.
0: Well, and... And the dirty secret is, yes, it's copper to your house, but before it gets to the central office, it's turned into VoIP.
1: Oh, that would be fiber optics?
0: Well, it's voice over internet protocol. It's just a different way to do it. And Verizon got in trouble years ago because one of their techs told a woman in Philadelphia that it would be VoIP, and they fired the guy. And the unions basically got his job back, thank God. But the reality is now, with the Supreme Court decision, phone companies no longer have to provide landline service anywhere.
1: Yeah.
0: So they'll all do it.
1: Well,
0: you
1: and I are a bunch of Luddites.
0: Yes, and I'm a proud Luddite myself.
1: I'm a proud of it. That's what I said.
0: Absolutely, yes.
1: Oh, fuddy-duddy. Of course I am.
0: That's right. Whenever I'm at the doctor and they ask for birth date, I always say fossil, and because it's absolutely the truth. So, yes, I'm a proud fossil.
1: I usually say Precambrian.
0: Yeah. Oh, there you go. All right. Well, good to talk to you, Ken. Thank you for calling, and thank you for waiting.
1: All right.
0: Appreciate
1: it. Take care.
0: All right.
1: Bye.
0: So we'll get to Mike and Rock. Oh, I'm going to talk to Rock, to Ralph and James on the South Side in the stories. Cleveland, Dennis, WBIG. Which one? All right. Are we talking D.C. or are we talking old Chicago? Either way. 888-876-5593-8888. 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

0: Radio, I'm Raleigh James. Well, there it is. That's the original Oh What a Night, the Dells, 1956 on VJ. And on that one, they spelled Night, N-I-T-E, as opposed to the 1969 remake on Cadet, where they spelled it N-I-G-H-T. But the original Manette is the best, as far as I'm concerned. Johnny Carter's falsetto, Marvin Jr.'s baritone. How can you not love this? And Marvin and Johnny Funches wrote that. And it was just terrific. But what happened was John said, I got a request. There's only one I want to hear. I want to hear Oh What a Night. I heard it on Smoky Soul Town on XMI. Okay. And I'm sure that what he heard was the Cadet version. Just positive. But I thought, man, if I'm going to play it, I'm playing the original. And of course, it was the remake that really catapulted them on the charts. Number 10 on the Hot 100, number 1 on the R&B charts. And a very different sound, to say the least. But man, the original is still the greatest as far as I'm concerned. On that remake, though, Chuck Barksdale definitely more audible on that. And so there you have it. All right. So I like the original. 888-876-5593. 8888 Raleigh. Cleveland Dennis, welcome back to WGN Radio.
1: Yeah. Hi, Raleigh. I kind of responding to a few things. Somebody was talking yesterday about WRMN or WBIG.
0: Right.
1: WBIG and WRMN here in Elgin, 1410 AM, were owned by a guy, I think originally it was one guy for many years, and then another fellow had it for a few years, didn't do much with it, and then he sold it. But WBIG became something else. WRMN is still functioning. They're mostly about 50% Fox Sports.
0: Yeah.
1: After 5 or 6 o'clock in the evening. And you also mentioned that Bruce Drennan used to be on WBAG. I used to listen to him in Cleveland when I was there.
0: Uh-huh.
1: And I still listen to him on the Cleveland sports station to this day. I think he's still on Saturdays. But anyhow, I want to mention about or have a comment about the Sears Craftsman homes. There's about 200 of them right here in Elgin.
0: Okay.
1: Yeah. And I know there was some talk about it shortly, a while ago, and I just thought I'd mention that. But you guys are talking about Sears and so forth. I used to have one of their cards, you know.
0: Right.
1: You called it something different, not a card, but a plate, I guess.
0: Yeah, originally they were charge plates. That's the way it was for all the, and they were not credit because you had to pay in full at the end of the month. But it was a little metal card that had your name and address on it. They were charge plates, and all the department stores had them.
1: Yeah, I had one from Federal in Cleveland.
0: Yeah.
1: Anyhow, I want to make a request today. I heard a Connie Francis song that I never heard before called My Real Happiness.
0: Oh, absolutely. That was a hit.
1: Yeah, well, for whatever reason, I never quite remember that one, but, you know, if you could get that on someday in the near
0: future. The title is just My Happiness.
1: Okay, it could be.
0: Yeah.
1: Yeah, but I heard it, and somebody I know that really likes Connie Francis, I turned them on to it, but anyhow, you know, I got a quick story about
0: Montgomery Ward. Okay, well, you got to hold on because we're in the news. Don't go away.

0: in radio. I'm Raleigh James, yeah, the definitive hit version of My Happiness, Connie Francis, 1958 MGM, and it's worse than I remembered. Over 150 people have recorded this song. It was a hit in 1948 for John and Sandra Steele. You don't want to hear their versions. But what's interesting about this is the wide variety of people who have recorded this, from Gale Storm to Fats Domino to Jim Reeves and Kitty Wells a couple times, Pat Boone, and you know, the list is a voluminous. Paul and Paula, oh my good God, you don't want to hear that version. Skeeter Davis, ditto. Hank Laughlin, right, Hugh X. Lewis, more people than you can think. Johnny and Jenny Mosby, the Wilburn Brothers, and on the list goes. So, over 150 people recorded the Elvis. Now, interestingly, Elvis, Frank Sinatra, too, they didn't release that until both of them were dead. All right, no, they didn't record it together. They were separate instances, but they were posthumous releases. All right, so that's what Cleveland Dennis wanted to hear for reasons I can't fathom. So there you go.
1: Are you still here?
0: Yes, you are. And you were saying?
1: Well, I'm going to say this. I'm looking for my real happiness. It's a completely different song by Connie Francis, and it's not any of them done by Hugh Lex Lewis, who I saw today on New Orleans movie with Billie Holiday and Satchmo. Anyhow, no, there is another song called My Real Happiness by Connie Francis, rather upbeat. And I think it's from the early 60s, but if you can get that on sometime.
0: Yeah, that's, I do remember that. It's an album cut. It was nothing that was ever out as a 45.
1: Right. Well, yeah. It could be. I heard it, and I liked it, and I'm making the request. But all right. I wanted to mention about Montgomery Ward. You talk about Sears and all these department stores. I had a guy that was my agent from Brazil, and he would want to come and do sales calls, and we would go around. Not to Sears so much, but Montgomery Ward, who he worked for down in Brazil, developing the shoe market, because there were a lot of shoe manufacturers down in southern Brazil,
0: sure.
1: Novo Hamburgo and so forth. And it was interesting. It was the early 90s, and things were about to change because of the advent of the Internet, and he always told me, in a few years, the Chinese will be making all the shoes, and sure enough, that happened. But we would go down to see Florsheim in the middle of Missouri.
0: Yeah.
1: Had the opportunity to go down there right after the flood, where the Mississippi flooded in the early 90s, and it was quite a washout. Anyhow, it was just exciting because we also called on the Florsheim shoe operation in downtown Chicago by the train station and the bus station and all that, and just an interesting situation overall. But I want to go back, and you were also talking about, or somebody called in about Eric Burdon, around 2012 or 14, somewhere in there, he was appearing out in the western suburbs here. He was at some bar.
0: Yeah.
1: And he was featured there.
0: Yeah.
1: And one of my daughters owned a house nearby, and I went over her place for a while. I fell asleep and never made it to see him.
0: Oh, man.
1: I walk over there where it's about a block away.
0: Oh, wow.
1: But when I went to try to look it up to see where he played, somehow AI told me, oh, he played with Joan Jett at Festival Park, which is downtown Elgin.
0: Yeah.
1: I was at that concert with Joan Jett. I never saw Eric Burdon there. Anyhow, AI is not everything anyone thinks it
0: no.
1: could be.
0: It's good at some things, but I'll tell you, I think it's hilarious when you ask it questions about R&B oldies. The kind of things it comes up with are truly a howl. Now, on the other hand, if you're wondering how to do something with a computer program or something like that, it's usually pretty damn good. But for any of our stuff, forget about it. And
1: I agree. I never really delved into AI for R&B stuff, but I use it technically for hazardous cargo, and it seems to give me what yeah. I need to read.
0: Exactly. No, anyhow. There are things it does well, and that's, you know, R&B is not one of them, but oldies as far as that goes. But I will, I remember that My Real Happiness, because it was on that horrible album, Do the Twist. So I'm going to play it just because it's been a long time. Oh, yeah, that album was just full of stuff you don't want to hear, but we'll both hear My Real Happiness, and you'll get to hear it again.
1: That'll be fine. That's all I got.
0: Okay,
1: thanks for your time.
0: All right, appreciate it. All right, why wait for a bumper? Let's see what this. Yeah, do the twist. It was unfortunately, yes, I've got it, but yeah.

0: All right, then, yes, do the twist. And actually, Eddie Curtis wrote that. And if you're saying, who is Eddie Curtis? Well, you ever heard The Joker by Steve Miller? Well, he wrote that with Steve and Ahmet Erdogan. And there's a guy from Galveston. And that was a number one song, but not his only number one. He did a number of things, stuff for the Clovers and all that. In fact, Lovey Dovey was Eddie Curtis. And some of the Don Cherry stuff and, you know, some of the Connie Francis stuff like you. Actually, one of the first, well, I won't say one of the first, but earlier in his career anyway, Louis Jordan recorded Hardhead, which was a Eddie Curtis song. So that's the deal on Eddie Curtis and My Real Happiness. And yeah, and if for some reason you liked it, you might like other things on Do the Twist. I don't know. 888-876-5593. Let's see what Ralph in Rockford has to say for his bad self. Hello, Ralph. What's up?
1: Well, what's up? Welcome to the Connie Francis Hour.
0: Oh, God help us.
1: Well, I mean, that's what it sounded like here in the last 10 minutes. And I tell you one thing, Connie Francis, she was quite a star in Germany as well.
0: Everywhere. She was international. Yeah. You're right.
1: Yeah, she was. I remember I was a very, very young boy in 1961, and I had a friend. I was visiting my grandmother and in Visalia. And so he had a kiosk, and he knew that I must like music. And he says, come on in, Ralph. You know, I got a beautiful song for you here. And he played Connie Francis.
0: Oh, God.
1: Oh, yeah. And I didn't know, of course, at that time I was only a few, you know, 4, 5, 6, 7 years old. And, I just didn't know who Connie Francis was, but I never will forget that. And later on, of course, Connie Francis had, for example, I think one of her biggest hit was Lipstick on Your Collar.
0: Yes.
1: Yeah.
0: Yes, Told the Tale on You. Yes, indeed.
1: Yeah, right. Well, fortunately, I never... Fortunately, I never was married, so I'm still waiting for that. That my wife sings that for me, you know.
0: Yeah, there you have it.
1: Yeah.
0: So, I understand we have some terrible news from Rockford.
1: Well, the terrible news that I don't know. Yeah, you might be right. That's one reason I called you. Well, first, I want to thank you for this evening. It was very interesting, especially when you talked about some of the internats, about the, the Supremes and the, and the others, you know. So that was very interesting. I always get a big kick out of here lately because I have a lot of black friends, and they all like me because I know so much about black music. And when I mention the name Berry Gordy, you know what they tell me? Oh, he's long dead. He's gone.
0: Oh, yeah. Well, he's obviously not, but there are many people who felt he was running a plantation, and I understand why they thought that.
1: Oh, well, yeah, but you know, it was very funny. But nevertheless, I somewhat admired Berry Gordy because he really supposedly started in 1958 with Motown from $800 from his parents. They had a...
0: Yeah. No, it's true. Right. It's his story is well known. Now let's get on to Beefaroo. I'm very upset about this.
1: Yeah, Beefaroo. Yeah, that's what one of the reasons I called you. And I know because you know so much about Beefaroo, much more than I know about it. I just know that they were on South Alpine with one store.
0: With one store. But the best one was in Love's Park with the 50s theme. It was a 50s diner, and oh man, I loved Beefaroo. This is terrible, and so they're gone, and they're actively working to secure enough money to remain to pay the rest of their payroll, people, and so literally that's the deal. I don't think there's a chance that they're reorganizing and coming back. This is it.
1: Well, there's a lot of hanky panky going on, and they. They constantly, I mean, it made the front paper news here in the, you know, state and area.
0: What's the hanky-panky? What's going on?
1: Well, the hanky-panky is because they are apparently two companies that fight for the right, and they always mention Texas. You know, one company from Texas, and they say we are coming back. You know, and then you know that's back and forth. I mean, I cannot make any sense of it. But I'm sure you can.
0: Well, I know there's corporate restructuring, to say the least. Obviously, yeah. It started in 67. That was the DeBruler family and Gene Vitale. Yeah. That was local. And I guess they were acquired, you know, like we were talking before about vulture capital, as I like to call it. Elysian Capital had them. And they were doing, I guess they were selling it to Hungary. And that's your Texas connection is Hungary.
1: Yeah.
0: And
1: there you go.
0: But there were problems with that, and then there, you know, then the other thing is they decided they were going to franchise it, and that's when they brought Next Brands in, and they had locally owned Exceptions, Freeport, things like that. So there were it was a cluster to say the least. That's a technical term for it. Yes. Anyway, not pretty, but this is it. I don't see this coming back, and it's really sad for Gene Vitale and the DeBruler family.
1: Yeah. Oh, yeah. Well, apparently, and I think the front of the paper made this store in Love Park, like I said, but they said it was in Roscoe. In Roscoe.
0: Well,
1: You know, that's a very, that's a little city here between, I believe, Rockford.
0: Right,
1: and
0: right. No, they had a number of locations.
1: Oh, yeah. They had several locations, and the paper also wrote that they closed six locations in northern Illinois.
0: Right.
1: This
0: has been going on a little while now. And they had, when they started a franchise, they had stores like in Wisconsin and Indiana and, you know, I mean, I think they had things in Tennessee, but it wasn't, you know, as far as I'm concerned, like Rockford. But, they had one in Little Rock. And stuff like that, but but that's just not the same. It was the Illinois locations.
1: Mm-hmm.
0: So yeah,
1: because you remember you once worked in Rockford.
0: Yes, absolutely. And I would go to Beefaroo for the the turkey bacon sandwiches very often with before I'd go on the air. You know, show prep to me is making sure I eat. Absolutely. I remember them fondly. And so,
1: I was at WMTA. That was another thing.
0: Of course, absolutely. Of course.
1: Yeah, and that's where I met Doc McDuck.
0: Right.
1: You know, and he wanted to sell me WROK. Because at that time I had a lot of money, but I wasn't going to spend it on WROK.
0: Well, no, absolutely not, for all sorts of reasons. So, wow. Well, that's interesting. Yeah. I'm very sad to hear the news.
1: Yeah, so am I. But I have another sad news for you about Chicago.
0: What?
1: Well, there is a. That came on some kind of a survey that was done by Orkin. You know, if it bugs you, bug us, you know.
0: What?
1: And so,
0: Where is this going?
1: It's going because I remember several months ago you had a very nice broadcast about rodents and these kind of things, and they said that Chicago is again number one for bed bugs, and I'm afraid of this. And I was wondering if you could give us maybe a little bit what to do if you know anything about, you know, how to get rid of them. Or
0: yes, it is the number one most bed bug infested city in the U.S. And that yes, Orkin's 2026 bug bed list, and Chicago maintains its number one standing. Los Angeles is number two, followed by Detroit, Cleveland, and Indianapolis in number five.
1: Okay.
0: And don't sleep in hotels, what can I tell you? You know, in terms of if you're sleeping in your own bed and you don't have bed bugs, you probably won't have bed bugs. You're going to be getting them from somewhere. Yeah. So I would just watch where I was sleeping. And yes, have I encountered bed bugs? Unfortunately, in hotels, I have. And yes, and you always know when they're bed bugs because there's usually three bites in a row, and you may have it in a few places in your body. And jokingly, the medical profession calls it breakfast, lunch, and dinner because the bed bugs bite you in the three places nearby, and that goes to another place. But, you know, of all the things, it's not the worst that's ever happened to me in a hotel by far. So, you know, it is a bitch if you're dealing with it at home, but for the most part, you know, assuming that you don't have a problem at home, you're gonna get them because of hotels and things like that.
1: Yeah. Well, they tell me, you know, I talked to several people, and they said once you have them, it's very, very difficult and hard to get rid of.
0: Well, that's true. That's absolutely true. Obviously, the first thing you do is, you know, basically, they talk about washing your clothes on the highest heat setting. No, just throw them out. You know, throw out the linens, anything you've got. If you've got a mattress cover, throw it out. You know, that's the first thing. And then you go through eradication plans. But, you know, if it were me, I'd buy a new bed.
1: New bed, okay.
0: Of course, it depends. You know, if you got a platform bed, that's probably just a piece of wood, and that's fine. You've got a mattress on it. If you've got your standard box springs and a mattress, you might have to get rid of both of them. But the big deal is, I'd say anything you've been wearing at any time in the last month before you have bed bugs, get rid of it.
1: Throw it out.
0: Absolutely, but that's just me, you know. That's the easiest way to do it.
1: I mean, you are just the opposite of what's being said. They always say there are more questions than answers, but with you the other way around, you have more answers.
0: Well, yeah, but now if you let's say on the other hand you've got an heirloom and you don't want to throw it out because it can be furniture too, you know, like upholstered furniture, and you just don't want to throw it out. Well, now you're dealing with steam cleaning and other things that you probably want to, if it's something really important to you, you want to deal with somebody who knows what they're doing. Like a diatomaceous earth, that's a fine powder, but again, if you're talking about a chair that you really like that's upholstered, you don't want to put that on the upholstery, you know. So, you know, bottom line is if I had an infestation personally, I would just throw everything out. But if it was somebody who had something they wanted to keep, I wouldn't fool around. I'd call a professional.
1: Professionals and have them come in.
0: Yes, absolutely. And, you know, that if it's that important to you, but it's easier to just throw it out.
1: Well, I think this bed bugs there, I would consider them to be a pest.
0: Well, you know, I think there's so many things that are pests, you know, for me, because I'm highly allergic to them, mosquitoes are the worst.
1: So am I.
0: Yeah, well, So you know, and I mean, you're gonna have that in certain places, and you do the best you can. But for bed bugs, that's a pretty easy answer. You know, same thing if you wind up with something like scabies. You know, don't bother to get the Quell shampoo out; just throw everything out. Yeah. All right.
1: Yeah. Well, okay. Well, thanks a lot for your advice.
0: Good luck. Hopefully, you don't get them. All right, thanks.
1: No.
0: Appreciate it.
1: All right. I hope not.
0: Thanks.
1: If I do, I will follow your advice.
0: Yes, we'll throw it out. All right, thanks. Appreciate it, Ralph. All right, so yes, indeed. And when I say don't use the Quell shampoo, obviously on your body you will, but I mean, you know, anything else. All right, so let's see what we can do. We're going to run out of time here. Oh, Dean in Freeport used to work at near Wisconsin by the Montgomery Ward sign. Wow, I hope we don't run out of time before that, but we'll see. Coming up on WGN Radio. Well, I thought that was a break. Are you there, Adam? Earth to Adam. All right, maybe not. In that case, he'll just cut me off when it's time to break, I guess, and that'll be the end of it. Well, let's see how much we can get Dean on the air here. So, Dean, welcome to WGN Radio.
2: Hey, Riley, how are you?
0: I don't know anymore.
2: Well, hey, I just was over here at Uncle Nick's Euros in Rockford, and I'm heading back to Freeport, but I just wanted to let you know that at 16 years old, I started with Montgomery Ward, and the manager at the time, you know, he told me that if I didn't want to work split shifts as a 16-year-old kid, you know, work 9 to 12 in the morning and come back, work 5 to 9, that I was never going to be anything in life.
0: Oh.
2: But
0: that's hilarious.
2: I made it.
0: Yes.
2: Yeah, but I don't know if you ever went up to Monroe, Wisconsin when you were here?
0: Yeah, absolutely.
2: Okay, up there is County Brand, and on the County Brand building, they still have the Montgomery Ward sign, and they still give Montgomery Ward credit, but credit card, and you can order through the catalogs, but of course, you know, all the Montgomery Ward products. Yeah, but if you go to Swiss Colony up there in Monroe,
0: yeah,
2: great place if you love cheese.
0: Yeah,
2: and I did see the mosquito sprayer out earlier this evening because of all the rain we've had here. So you know, so we are taking care of those things, but. But yeah, I thought that was funny. I was in, you know, high school, and then you know, in the summertime, he had me coming in working 9 to noon, and then coming back at 5 o'clock.
0: Right, and you'll you'll never make something of yourself if you don't do that. That's insanity, absolutely insanity. It might be illegal, but yeah.
2: That would have been that would have been back in 1973. So I don't know, but he was you know, Montgomery Ward through and through. It was in his blood. And
0: no, I think I remember this because I think on the building it just says Wards, and then underneath it says like Montgomery Wards, but Wards.
2: Yes.
0: Okay. Yeah. Absolutely. So, I've seen that on the highway. You betcha. It's like at the end of a strip center. Yes.
2: Right, exactly.
0: Yes. Okay. Absolutely. It was a red sign.
2: And then on one other quick note, I'm from Freeport, and we still have a separate franchise. Beefaroo.
0: I love it.
2: They
0: you've just ended
2: the billboard out there. Yeah,
0: that's great.
2: Yeah, I don't know, but it isn't affiliated with anyone over here in Rockford.
0: Excellent. You've ended the show on a happy note, and I hope you'll call me soon. Thank you, Dean.
2: Okay, have a great one.
0: All right. So I think that's it. I don't know if Adam is still with us, but if so, it's WGN Radio.
3: 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I'm Grant Marshall, 2020 News. Real news, real stories, real fun. Dance thiever, dancing on the stealing. Some stole dance patron gets jiggy gentleman snub outside Chicago when cops say he stiffed the stripper 40.

0: Dating Mame, caught in an app they can't walk out. Whack widow gives scams a bad name, the feds say. Devil with a shrewd dress snares old guys on mating apps, then drugs and sometimes kills them, G-men maintain. 11 victims ID'd so far, the feds say, with several dead and their bank accounts drained. Hell on steals worked both sides of the border, the LA Times reports. The tender swindler now on trial in Mexico for murder, then set for extradition stateside. Cold as vice, Kill Bill chill. And that's what's happening. I'm Grant Marshall, 2020 News.
1: 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We started right at 10. 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
2: Direct from the edge of the lunatic fringe, it's the Raleigh James Show.

WGN Radio. I'm Raleigh James. 3 big hours to spend together. If it's on your mind, it's on mine. And like I was saying, I was looking over companies. You know, we've talked a lot about Sears and their tremendous blunder by getting rid of the catalog at just the wrong time, which still doesn't compute when you consider that they were an early investor in Prodigy. They obviously knew what, or believed they knew what online ventures could do, and they give up the catalog. Yeah, so that's well known. But they aren't alone. Not by a long shot. And I was looking at some of the errors, and some of them, you know, things like NASA and some arithmetic errors, or, you know, not stating specifically that they wanted metric. I'll get to that. But Toys R Us, all right, seems to beat them all as far as I'm concerned. And I just love this story, and I did not know that this was the deal at all. But let me find the details again. Just reading this minutes ago, and you're right, a lot of good that does me. And I guess I can go by history since I clearly closed the page. Yeah, right. In absolute disgust after reading about it. And just utterly amazing to me what happened with regard to Toys R Us. And maybe you don't remember it, but it was October of 2012, I think, that they got the bright idea that they would cash in on action figures from television shows. And so it was, hoping to cash in on the massive success of Breaking Bad, they come up with 4 action figures of drug dealers. Yeah, and unsurprisingly, they had to pull them from the shelves. But far as I know, the 4 collectibles based on characters from the AMC hit show each featured a detachable sack of cash and a bag of meth. Right? What were they thinking? I don't know. Then there was Apple Maps. You know, when your competitor goes ahead and does something quickly

and it looks like it's going to be a big hit, you want to really play catch up in a hurry, right? So maybe you leave out some of the facts. Well, I think that Apple Maps left out most of the facts. Locations were mislabeled, roads were missing. It occasionally steered people in the wrong direction completely, and apparently they fixed it eventually. It was quite the problem before the relaunch. So yeah, maybe being first is nice, but being second, you might want to take your time on that as far as that goes. Oh, then there was the $33 airline ticket from Toronto to Cyprus. All right, that would be regularly priced at $2,558. So $33 sounds really too good to be true. And they weren't planning on it. It was an Alitalia employee who accidentally forgot to input a couple of extra zeros when pricing business class tickets from Toronto to Cyprus. And due to the exchange rate, hundreds of buyers managed to snag fares for $33. And the airline did the right thing. It honored the deal. Needless to say, it had to. But apparently, 509 people purchased tickets before the error was detected. Then there's commas. Now, I was mentioning about metric before. And if you don't remember that, this isn't so much that it cost them money. It's much worse than that. It lost the entire craft. And this was 1999. And you might have known about the Mars orbiter that sort of disappeared. And the probe's entire loss. Well, what that came down to was was Lockheed Martin thinking metric and or thinking British, when in fact it was metric, and it lost in space. And so that was $125 million. I think they're still looking for it. And so it's an interesting mistake. And Lockheed was using the English because NASA had been stipulating using metric for many years. And now the problem is not that Lockheed made the mistake, but how many people at both Lockheed and NASA saw this and didn't catch it? Yeah, well, they still haven't caught the craft as far as that goes. And we've got another, you know, while we're at it, very often NASA's the gift that keeps on giving. There was the $70 million comma. Small errors, costly mistakes. And so here again, Lockheed Martin issued a contract to a customer with a missing comma in the sale price. And the bottom line is that that the customer held them to the deal. Cost Lockheed $70 million for a C-130J Hercules in 1999. Don't know what that comma denoted, but it denoted a $70 million loss for Lockheed. See, and you're upset when you can't balance your checkbook. Well, clearly you're not alone. Then there is Ross Perot. He had enough money to spare. So, you know, $60 million, that's pocket change for him and a good thing. In 1979, he was offered the chance to buy Microsoft, buy it outright for $60 million, and he passed. His final offer to the company was $15 million. Yeah, he missed out on the opportunity to own one of the biggest companies in the absolute world. And then there's BlackBerry. All the rage, not all that long ago, really, 2000 even. And then, of course, Steve Jobs came along with the iPhone. BlackBerry Messenger was really popular, 80 million users worldwide. It lacked a lot. Like the new touchscreen functionality and the sleek design of an Apple product. And it went from being the market leader, literally, to having a share of 0.2% by 2016. Yeah. And it's interesting because you still see some entities using them, some law enforcement agencies and stuff like that, because the BlackBerries were spectacularly safe. But then again, you know, with so little market share, who'd want to hack them? Radio Shack, of course, you know, that's sad as well. Yes, they had the brick and mortar presence, and that was good, but they always had a great catalog. Well, they didn't embrace it. They did not embrace e-commerce, and poor profit margins were the result. And that's amazing to me because I always had a Radio Shack, a Tandy catalog, things like that. And apparently, unlike Sears that just discontinued the catalog, Radio Shack had it as a distant second, if anything, in their marketing plan, preferring to concentrate on the brick and mortar. And there you have it. So, and you think you've made mistakes. 888-876-5593 is
888-888-RALEIGH. Raleigh. We're going to get to Don in Beloit. Ooh, going to talk about Buffalo Radio. Cindy in Chicago, and hopefully you too. There is room. 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And so if you're a fan, this is a wonderful arsenal. Now, Bob Crane, when he started this company many years ago and started developing his first radios and select antennas and things like that, the deal was, he, like many of us, was just absolutely aghast at the state of radio reception. You know, they'd sound good and they'd look good, but man, oh man, as far as signal, AM and FM, especially AM, but FM too, just lackluster. So he said, I can do better. And that's the commonality that every radio he sells have. They just have terrific reception. And the CC Pocket, yeah, it'll fit in your, easily fit in your purse or your pocket, as far as that goes, makes a great everyday radio. I keep one in my purse, and it does have unbeatable AM and FM reception. And given the size, it's got really nice sound as well. But they include their earbuds, which are beautiful. 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

0: 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I'm Riley James, and you're saying, why are you playing that? Well, because Jonathan in Kentucky requested it. 1972 on Capitol. Yeah, Cleveland rock and roll royalty there. Eric Carmen on lead, the Raspberries. All right, so we got Don in Beloit who's going to kick it off tonight. Don, welcome back to WGN Radio.
1: Hey, Riley. Wow, Eric Carmen and the Raspberries. Wow, that was looking into that a few nights ago. That's so funny. I was studying him.
0: Wow. All right. If you want to, go ahead.
1: No, that's okay. It's okay. It's an interesting story, of course. Mm. Well, I want to go back. I love going back to your themes because I can't always call in, or I'm listening on the road and I can't really.
0: Wait a minute. Be there. I can't really is where we lost you. Are you still there? Hello. Oh no! This. I hear little noises. Try again. No. Those are just digital noises. They don't count at all. All right. So this is terrible because Don wants to talk about Buffalo Radio, and I'd love to. George Lorenz, anyone? All right. So he'll call back when he's in a better cell, and if he's at home, I guess walk into another room and try it again. In the meantime, we've got Mike and Pecatonica. Welcome back to WGN Radio, Mike.
2: Hello, Riley.
0: How are you?
2: Good evening. Good. How are you?
0: All right. What's going on?
2: Hey, you mentioned Sears in your lead up with some of the businesses
0: that
2: struck out.
0: Yeah. You know, to me, that's the story that I lose sleep over because I remember so well in, you know, early 1987 when Sears was investing heavily in Prodigy. I never liked it because it was a GUI interface, but regardless, you know, the idea for that. And then next thing I know, they get rid of their catalog. I'm like, are you people crazy? And so I don't get it. I do not get, you know, it'd be one thing if we said, well, they really didn't understand anything about online, but they, for God's sakes, they invested in Prodigy. Somebody there had a clue that something might work out. Why did they dump that catalog?
2: I'm old enough to remember when you used to order winter clothes, and you could get just about anything out of the Sears catalog.
0: Oh, no, of course. And if you're really old enough, if you're, you'll remember the man on page 602.
2: Well, I tell my sons who are now, they're in their early 30s, I tell them that Amazon is pretty much what Sears used to be. Well, and they think I'm crazy, but I see a lot of similarities.
0: Of course there are. And I mean, there are some differences as well, but of course there are. And again, that's why I say, how the hell can you have the best-selling catalog of all time, know that there is an internet, know that it's worth it to invest your time and money in, and think you're going to fold the catalog? You know, I literally lose sleep over this, and no one's ever been able to properly answer it.
2: Well, what do you think led to their downfall? What corporate decisions led to that?
0: I think they missed the boat on a lot of things, obviously, and that's a case in point. You know, and they tried to do so many things in their stores that didn't work out, but the catalog alone is enough to cause a downfall. The other thing is people forget, Sears also had a lot of real estate. Remember Sears Town? It would be the Sears, and then you'd have strip center stores and all that. So they had a lot of brick and mortar, but together they could have, there are so many things they could have done right. And I don't know firsthand anyone in management there, but whoever said let's fold the catalog, as far as I'm concerned, that's a death sentence. We should shoot you.
2: Yeah, I'm with you. It's sad.
0: It is. And you know, it's funny because after Sears, I mean, Montgomery Ward lasted longer, and JCPenney lasted longer. I mean, Sears was the first to say, we'll just give up the catalog. This is, you almost think that the competition was paying them.
2: Well, and, you know, there's obviously someone at the top of the corporate ladder who was making really good money to make some decisions. But it seems like there's a lot of people who are in CEO positions who are just dopes.
0: Well, no, here's the big problem, and this is human nature. You know, we talk about people who are, really standout inventors and all this, and they're the guys who create things. But if you scratch the surface on all of them, they didn't have anything to lose. Whether it was Todd Storrs with Top 40, well, why not? He's got an independent radio station that's making no money at all. Why not try something? People who have something to lose, two things happen. One is they're fat and happy, like Kodak turning away Evan Land. You don't need a Land camera. The hell with that. So they're fat and happy. They're doing well. The other thing is they desperately want to protect that. And so they don't reach out to new avenues. And the two combined between not thinking you need to do it at all and being afraid to do it cause people who have nothing left to lose to come on board. You know, here's Amazon. He's going to sell books out of his closet. Obviously, what did he have to lose? Nothing.
2: Yeah.
0: So that's the key. That's why it happens. When they're fat and happy, they get, you know, they get staid and they get scared. It's a deadly combination.
2: Well, I appreciate your insight. So good show. Thank you.
0: Thanks for calling. Do it again.
2: Thanks. I will.
0: Okay, bye. All right. So yeah, you see that every time, and you can see every, and you know, that's network radio. When television debuted, of course, network radio still was viable, but as Top 40 came in on worthless stations, the network stations weren't giving up the block programming and the shows that they had, regardless. And by 1960, you know, a good 10 years in, they were all in deep trouble. And here come these little upstart Top 40 stations that are just owning markets. So, all right, Bob is a first-time caller. He is in Western Springs. Welcome to WGN Radio.
3: Hi, Raleigh. How are you tonight?
0: All right. Thanks for calling.
3: No. I listen all the time. I wanted to remind everyone about the Christmas Wish book.
0: Of course.
3: That Sears published.
0: Of course. Hang on a minute. Don't go away. Stay right where you are. We're going to take a break for the news for a minute. We'll be right back with the Wish book and you coming up on WGN Radio.
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5: 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It has caused some blushing laughter and some anger for a while. For those who shop by mail,

0: you know. When these wish books are delivered, anxious people start to look. And when they prize them bare boxers, George, they suddenly get shook. Some say it's all in error. Some say all in fun.
1: He could be tarred and feathered.
0: Or maybe even hung.
2: WGN Radio, I'm Raleigh James. That's Jack Barlow. It was the last thing he recorded. He recorded it as Zook Finster, and it actually charted on the Billboard Country Charts. And this was the biggest deal. This was the Fall and Winter catalog of 1975. And on page 602, it's just a nondescript pair of boxer shorts. But as you look at it, it looks like the guy is exposing himself at the bottom of it. Firstly, oh man, forget that that's probably not even anatomically possible, or would you want it to be? But it's probably a watermark. But nonetheless, this just took off like wildfire. And I swear, that probably in 75 caused more people to pick up that catalog. But we were talking about the Wish Book, which, by the way, was a little different. It was a popular, it was Christmas themed, but they also had a Christmas catalog that was different from this too. So it had a lot of toys in it and other holiday-related merchandise. And it started in 1933. And so Bob in Western Springs doesn't have that edition, but I'll bet you as a kid you looked through it.
3: I didn't look through that one. No, I was still, as they say, in the statue.
2: Okay.
3: Did you ever hear that phrase?
2: Yes. So.
3: Very cool.
2: Yeah.
3: Yeah.
2: Yeah. So yeah.
3: You know, we used to wait for the wish books.
2: Sure.
3: I did my early childhood was in the 50s.
2: Mm-hmm.
3: And then I became a teenager in the 60s.
2: Mm-hmm.
3: And the wish book showed up every year.
2: Yeah.
3: You circle what you wanted.
2: Right.
3: And the other thing, while I was on hold, I was thinking, you know, I had an out-of-town grandparents.
2: Oh, perfect. Perfect.
3: I bet you a buck there were so many people who would tell Grandma and Grandpa, let's say in Scranton, Pennsylvania.
2: Yeah.
3: Look on this page. I'm circling it here. Do you have your book yet? Oh, yes, Robert.
2: Yeah, absolutely. And for grandparents, it was a godsend because half the time they don't know what the heck to get. And so this was an easy answer, and they could order by mail.
3: We would get that box. You know, we get that box.
2: Yeah.
3: 9 times out of 10, there were a lot of things in there that we discussed over the phone, but everybody had the book.
2: Right. Of course.
3: You know?
2: Absolutely, that's true. And even after they, you know, stopped with the regular catalogs, which was 1993, they continued to do the wish book for a while. It got smaller in size, but that was around. And then
3: it became a pamphlet almost.
2: Yes, right. And they would give it away at the auto centers. And it was, you know, things like that. And also, they would put it inside anything on Sears.com. So already they had Sears.com. So come on, you've got Sears.com. Why aren't you beefing up that catalog and bringing it back big time? I don't get it.
3: You know, for a couple of years, I think Toys R Us published something small.
2: Yeah, well, you know,
3: I don't know. I seem to remember that.
2: After hearing about
3: it, went out.
2: Well, a toy company that is putting out action figures that include dope and money, that's a little bit on the top. I don't know. Wouldn't matter what they did, I guess. So,
3: right.
2: Yeah.
3: Now, as long as I have you on the phone, you know, we talk a lot about 50s and 60s radio and all.
2: Yeah.
3: But when I was a kid, I ruined my academic career when my parents bought me my own TV in my bedroom.
2: Oh, yeah.
3: And I'd watch TV, and you know, this was even before, do you remember a TV show hosted by Les Crane?
2: Oh, of course.
3: He had, what did he have, Deserata? Did that chart?
2: Well, yeah, but no, he was on late at night, and the problem is that
3: he
2: was...
3: Too late for me, but I watched it.
2: But the problem was, he was one of the many nameless faceless who tried to go up against Johnny Carson. And so, in his case, to try to differentiate, he became known as the bad boy of late night. And so it would be controversial discussions and all that. And, you know, they'd do the live stuff, it would be videotaped, obviously, at night. But they also had remotes and things like that. Orson Bean was on that show all the time.
3: My goodness.
2: Yeah, absolutely.
3: Yeah, he would sit in a chair and swivel around.
2: Yeah.
3: I remember him introducing Little Anthony and the Imperials on his show.
2: Yeah, I'm not surprised. Perfect place for it. And what city were you in when you were growing up?
3: I was in the Metro Chicago area.
2: Okay, well then you had a lot of good television.
3: Oh, we had great. We had great local talk shows. Cups show, remember?
2: Right.
3: Cups?
2: Yeah. Oh, yeah. Of course, Irv. Yes, absolutely.
3: Irv Cups,
2: and he was on CFL also. So yeah, of course.
3: Yeah, Channel 7, the stimulating art of conversation.
2: Right.
3: Sit around.
2: Right.
3: And talk around the table.
2: Well, absolutely. No, I mean, Chicago was just resplendent for that stuff. And, of course, there were a number of teen shows, too. Jim Lonsbury, when he had Chicago Bandstand,
3: yep,
2: and all that. And remember on Channel 26, there was a Kitty A-Go-Go. I think it was the Mulqueens.
3: There was a guy who used to promote U.S. 30 drag strip, and he had his own show on a Hammond AM station, WJOB.
2: Oh, absolutely.
3: And his name was Jan Gabriel.
2: Oh, of course. I mean, he's famous.
3: Yep.
2: I mean, that's...
3: How do I remember all these?
2: No, that's Jan Gabriel is one of those legendary names. Yeah, Jan Baby Gabriel. And, yeah, he also would do the Sunday. And,
3: right.
2: Saturday night, under the light, see these funny cars. Yeah, I know.
3: But we're the great ones. Run!
2: Right, exactly. And
3: well, thank you for your time, and I do appreciate your picking up my call.
2: I hope you will call again.
3: I hope so, too. When something's... There was... Tom Snyder was cool, too. I liked Tom Snyder as a youth.
2: Yeah, yeah. No,
3: when there, he had a radio show, though. You were mentioning network radio.
2: Yeah, absolutely.
3: Didn't he have a network radio show, too?
2: I think that was network, and that was actually a little later. It was syndicated like in the late 80s, and yes, he did.
3: Yep.
2: But that was sort of late. He was from Milwaukee. He was a Milwaukee boy. He was on RET and things like that. But yes, I'm trying to think if that was Westwood or who. But anyway, yes, it was syndicated for a while, and that would be like late 80s to early 90s.
3: Sure.
2: Yep.
3: Well, thank you again so much.
2: All right. Thanks for calling.
3: Bye-bye.
2: So how nice. Yeah, fun stuff. And I'll bet you some of those Les Crane shows you can see on YouTube. I don't know for sure, but I would guess. But yeah, I love the drag strip shows and the commercials. And most of that came out of Fort Worth. The two guys at KFJZ in Fort Worth sort of had that franchise, and they do that for tracks around the country, not for Jan Gabriel. He did his own stuff. And there was a guy in L.A., J.C. Agajanian, and his were also in that vein, but he did it himself. Yeah, and it was his locations were always freeway related, like where the Harvard, the 91, and the San Diego freeway collide, you know, stuff like that. So anyway, 888-876-5593-8888-Raleigh. All right, now Don called back. We're going to try. All right, Don, are you there?
4: Hey, Raleigh. Hey, how's it going?
2: All right.
4: Switched phones on you.
2: Yeah, I don't know what it is, and this happens with you occasionally. Are you moving around the house? Well, how can you have the world's worst cell connections?
4: I never do that. But I'm starting up a new phone, I think, tonight that should alleviate the problem I'm hoping to. And I'll probably end up with a landline.
2: It won't be a landline anymore. Go with VoIP.
4: Right.
2: Yeah, absolutely go with VoIP. And always on my replays, I give a plug, and I don't get anything for it but from my favorite VoIP company, because they are such a lifesaver for me. So if you ever listen to the replays, you can hear what they are.
4: VoIP.
2: Yeah, well, that's, yeah, okay. There, in the future, there will be no landlines at all. Already, there aren't many. Everything is VoIP. It stands for Voice Over Internet Protocol.
4: Oh.
2: And that's the way it all works. And there's many, many, many companies that do this, including some that advertise mercilessly. But there's one, and I'll tell you, actually one VoIP out of Oklahoma City, that they are just incredible. Their pricing is tremendous. Their customer service is, well, they've saved me more times than I can tell you. I've only had one in over a decade. I only had one fatal crash with them when a data center went down that wasn't actually theirs. And other than that, I've never had a failure with them. And,
4: Kim Commando, of course, is just such a great resource too.
2: Well, yeah, but of course, remember she's advertising a lot of stuff that she's getting a lot of money to advertise, and that's fine. I don't blame her at all. In fact, what she did was nothing short of brilliant. When they started out, and of course, you know, she was doing it locally here, and her PD was a very seasoned radio guy. And what they decided to do was syndicate something that would be on a weekend, like Sunday morning. And here was the catch. Because she had been a salesperson for, you know, computer companies and all that and had all those ins, if you ran her show on Sunday mornings, most likely you would get advertising because of it. And so this was totally brilliant. You know, she got affiliates in a hurry. And, you know, my hat's off to them. They've done very well with that.
4: Yep.
2: You know, just very well.
4: Right. Riley, I love going back to themes that you do, because I can't always call in to your show, but I was listening in when you were talking to that. Who's our fellow caller that called in to you about WKBW? You guys were talking about our...
2: Oh, yeah, KB. Absolutely. That's Mark in Aurora, who loves Buffalo Radio.
4: Right, Mark. And, of course, I grew up there, and he was talking about WKBW.
2: Well, right, of course.
4: Riley, I wanted to jump on this because, wow, I mean, like, we're talking about my childhood, you know, and everything. And who was, like, on the front lines of all this stuff was, like, the neighborhood lifeguards, you know, that the neighborhood lifeguards were the best of the best kids that Mr. Moore, the gym teacher, would hire, only the best kids. And what did they listen to? And he knew exactly when who was switching around and who was going to turn the radio on to which shift. And it was all the neighborhood pools. And they only listened to WKBW and Chum FM. That was really the only two radio stations that ruled.
2: Right. And that's much, much later than my era with anything, of course. As soon as you say Chum FM, there was no Chum FM when I knew Chum. But it was 10:50 a.m. and that was it. But the big KB era actually goes back long before you thought about it. 1955. And the guy who was just, and a little before that too, but the guy who came over, I think he came from XRA, was George Lorenz. And George Lorenz was the Hound. And this guy was incredible. The Sound of the Hound. And, you know, believe me, in 1955, that was certainly different. Now, he had, right before that, he went to Cleveland for a while in 53. And arguably, he influenced Alan Freed. And I know that's always been a fight. But, you know, Freed, you know, copied him, no doubt about it. First, he called himself the Hound Dog. And Lorenz threatened him legally, and then that's when he came up with the Moondog and all the things that went to that. But he was you know, doing all the rhyming and jibing and all that, you know, daddy style and all that stuff. And he was just great. And so when you consider how staid KB's well-known Bible works, KB's history was, to have this guy coming on and playing Little Richard and Fats Domino, this was... pretty amazing. And then later he actually, in 63, he actually put on an FM station there, BLK, which, again, arguably that's the oldest continuously running only black formatted radio station. And so he would do broadcasts from clubs and Zabar and the War Memorial Auditorium. And so that was great. Yep. And then, you know, a few years later here, you know, KB Cap Cities and all that, here's Joey Reynolds. And, you know, Joey, the Royal Order of the Night people. Every kid along the Eastern Seaboard sent in for a Royal Order of the Night people card, and he was just tremendous. And, you know, then a decade after that, Jack Armstrong, your leader, was on. And, of course, Sandy Beach had been PD and a number of other things. But Buffalo was a great radio market, and KB was part of the reason.
4: I wanted to talk to you about some early 70s things. It's so wild. This was, like, so big. I don't know. I know this sounds stupid based on some of the other things that grand things you've done or stuff, but around 72, I had to look this up, but it took me a long time, and I finally found this thing. It was this sticker. Everybody had stickers, and if they called in your license plate.
2: Oh, you know, yeah, that had been going on for a decade by then. And remember, in between.
4: KBW did this thing, though, that was wild.
2: Okay.
4: The Evel Knievel was popular, and Harley Davidson had this number one kind of symbol with stars and stripe, you know?
2: Yeah.
4: And the Bicentennial was getting closer. So KBW, I had to look this up. It was 1972. they make this number one symbol with stars and stripes, and they put Radio 15, WKBW,
2: right.
4: number one. It's
2: right.
4: like number one.
2: Right.
4: And if you put it on your car,
2: yep.
4: you could get like a prize, or they would roam around the whole counties and give prizes out or something. And it seemed like millions of people.
2: Oh, yeah. Yeah, no, that was historic. And actually, there was a little keychain with that on it, too. I think I still have one. And so there were a ton of those. But yes, those were, collectibles. And yeah, absolutely. That.
4: I'm going to email it.
2: It wasn't just KB. That sticker exists, and the keychains and all those things existed separately from it. But yeah, absolutely. I think there's still an Evel Knievel store online. You can probably still get it. It won't say KB, but I bet you if you checked, eBay
4: right.
2: or something, you probably would find it.
4: And I think people are familiar with like that number one Harley Davidson kind of sticker that's kind of similar, exactly similar, yeah.
2: Right. Oh, absolutely. And like that was a keychain. Tons of radio stations use that as far as that goes. Yeah, big plastic number one.
4: Those DJs were so popular. They were so popular. But of all some of them, of course, were TV broadcasts that did the news. But of all of them, nobody was more popular than that Danny Neverett.
2: To this day, I hope he's still alive. I don't know, actually. Good.
4: You and I talked about it.
2: Yeah, I was going to say, as recent as a few years ago, man, he'd walk down the street in Buffalo, he's still royalty. And when they used to do those retrospective weekends and Joey Reynolds would come in, and man, Joey and Danny together, of course, absolutely. He's as good as it gets when it is that era of... Of Top 40 radio, of course. And by then, people didn't remember The Hound or George Lorenz, although at that time, and he died in 1972, so he was gone, but he had a tip sheet, Mickey Turntable, that his sister actually ran that was on for years. We all subscribed to Mickey Turntable. But yeah, Danny Neverett, absolutely.
4: And KBW, they introduced, you and I have talked about this, they introduced songs in that era, like Elton John or Paul McCartney and Wings. They'd always have like a KBW thing segued right into the song.
2: That wasn't only them. That was a jingle company did that. They do it for any radio station that paid for the package. They didn't originate that.
4: And then the DJs, this is the part that blew my mind. The DJs had their own jingle song.
2: That was so fun. You're acting like that's unique. That's what the jingle companies would do, and they'd sell them in packages. And probably the biggest, most of the stuff came into Dallas, and the reason for that is it was non-union, so the singers were not paid as much. And the guy who really probably more than anybody was Bill Meeks, and he started it in the 50s as advertising jingles, but it quickly became the de facto number one thing for radio jingles. And there were other companies as well, Pepper Tanner and Sandy Green, and there were a bunch of others. But in terms of PAMs, they'd be notorious. Like this, the series that most people remember was Sonovox, for whatever reason. I just hated those jingles. But in any way, what you'd get is you'd get a demo reel with somebody else's call letters, and then they'd give you all the different cuts. And what you did was you supplied them the names of your disc jockeys. And, they'd be sung into the little song. But so, it might be Danny Neverett there, but, somewhere else it's Sid King or whatever. It's whoever.
4: Yeah, but in Buffalo, nobody else. I mean, I listen to everybody, and nobody was doing that like KBW was doing it.
2: But that was just PAM. PAM Series 18, Sonosational, for instance, was a big one. There were a number of them, but sure, absolutely. And during the Cuban Missile Crisis, actually, WQAM aired coded messages allegedly for the CIA that PAM sent them. To this day, I wondered if that was real or not, but they did. And I have no way to know. But
4: is that near Miami?
2: It is in Miami. But see, all those Miami stations that had decent signals were, Havana was only 90 miles away. So,
4: I got one more thing for you, Ronnie.
2: Yeah.
4: I appreciate you talking to me. That same time, or maybe that same show, you were talking about theremins, and you don't like play a theremin. You put your hand. It's a grounding.
2: Right.
4: It's a grounding pitch. So basically,
2: of course,
4: your hand is compared to like an antenna. You change the pitch. Now, according to my junior high teacher of that era we were just talking about, somewhere around that, the most listened to song of using a theremin was that the theme song to the NBC mystery movie.
2: Right.
4: And maybe you could like look that. That theme song was so cool. It was so eerie.
2: That never interested me. And that's what the theremin did so well, was those eerie things, the sci-fi movies and all that. It sounded otherworldly. And that's why when I came across this guy doing that Sunday that summer on a theremin, you don't normally hear that. Because it's
4: very creepy.
2: It's not, though, when you listen to it. And let me find his version here, and I'll give you a little...
4: McMillan and Wife, Columbo,
2: McLeod,
4: My dad loved McLeod.
2: Right, and that's what they would do. But this guy, I think Art something, I can't remember his last name, but in any event...
4: Can you find the theme song to the... It was also called the Sunday Night Mystery Movie.
2: Yeah, but, you know, like I say, I don't like them. Those are typical theremin uses. And you had the same thing with the Beach Boy stuff. So that's why when I ran across this guy, it was like, you got to be kidding me when you're doing that Sunday, that summer, and it's just different.

0: you just don't hear that with a theremin. And to me, that just did it. We're in a commercial break, by the way, heading into the news. But when I heard this guy, Harrison was his last name, do that, I said, damn, now that's what a theremin should sound like. But no, it sounds more like the movie themes that you're talking about. I just hated them.
1: Right. All right, Riley. Well, thanks for talking to me.
0: All right. Thanks for calling. Appreciate it. All right.
1: Bye-bye.
0: If you're listening on the stream, that's great. If you're listening to WGN, I'm talking to myself and you're not hearing a thing. So we'll pick it up next hour right here on WGN Radio.

0: WGN Radio. I'm Raleigh James. There's a recording engineer who should have been shot. Absolutely. And otherwise, it was great. Yeah, and maybe if somebody else had recorded it. Not different than the Four Sonics, but I mean in terms of did the physical mixing of that. The Four Sonics were a 60s soul group in Detroit. They had come from a group called the Velvet Angels. But there were four guys, obviously, the Four Sonics, Bill and Steve and Eddie and Jay. Well, they expanded to five members, and they were thinking, well, should we be the five Sonics? And then they decided, nope, we'll be the four Sonics plus one. And that plus one was the real key to the recordings after that was Johnny Dixon, who had an incredible vocal range. And so he did it all, and one of them was Tell Me Your Mind. And that was on the Sepia label. Oh, man, I'm telling you, it just breaks my heart when I hear stuff like that because the quality could have been so much better. But in 1968 on Sepia, even so, Big Northern Soul hit, and Evelyn in Michigan liked it. So I hope she's listening and heard it. 888-876-5593-8888. Raleigh, Fran is in Austin. What's up, Fran?
1: Oh, not too much. I like that version of that Sunday That Summer. It's kind of interesting.
0: Well, you know what I love about it is just you normally never hear theremins played in that way. You know, they're almost all the, the horror movies and those otherworld sounds.
1: Yeah.
0: And this was the first time I heard someone just do a ballad, you know, and I thought he did a great job with it. And for a while, he was building his own theremins, and he stopped that a while ago. But it's like when I heard that, I was floored that it would sound, it came out like that. I'm like, oh, a theremin can do it. Well, nobody else does it with it. But,
1: Yeah, I remember you played that a couple weeks ago, and I was going to comment on it, and I just got on to other things.
0: Right.
1: But, I was talking about Sears. I was working at Sears when all that happened, and with the catalog, and then they did some other things that were ridiculous. They got rid of almost all of their older long-term managers that really, you know, knew the products and knew what they were doing. They got rid of a lot of them and put younger people in there that, I'm not saying that young people don't know what they're doing, but they hadn't had the experience at Sears that, you know, that these other people had. And then they also decided to get rid of most of their sales, their floor people. So I was constantly getting calls because I was, for people that don't know, I was the operator.
0: Right.
1: And so I was always getting calls. We can't find anyone to help us in shoes. There's nobody in women's dresses, you know. And there's, you know, so I was constantly calling the managers of those departments and telling them, you know, that there weren't any people there. And they also... When they still had the catalog, they started getting rid of their customer service people for the catalogs, too. And so they still had some people at the counter, and they were kind of in my department. They were in the front, and I was in the little operator thing in the back. And so they would direct people to go to this phone, and it would, they'd pick it up and it would put them through to corporate or Sears in Chicago or, you know, some other place, not them. And this woman came up to me and, you know, she was crying and she said, you know, they used to help me with all this, and now I got to call this stupid number and I got to press this and I got to press that. And this was long before that was standard procedure.
0: Right.
1: And, she was just really, really upset, and so I called one of the customer service people that I knew would have a little more compassion. You know, I said, can you please, you know, because I said, I really don't know anything else you can do. Let me see if I can get somebody to help you. And so I got her, and you know, she helped her pay her bill like they always did.
0: Right.
1: But they were told to call this number, and then they didn't have a lot of the floor staff, so people were frustrated with that. They got rid of a lot of the old managers, and the new ones didn't necessarily know what they were doing. It was just a cluster all the way around. I mean, it was a mess. And, you know, we had so many complaints, and people would call about the catalog and say, like this one lady, she said, I'm a quadriplegic. And, you know, she said, and I don't live, you know, I live kind of in an out of the way place, and I need that catalog.
0: Mm-hmm. Yeah.
1: And, you know, usually I don't mention this to people, but, you know, I wanted to her to understand that I could empathize. And I said, well, you know, I know what you mean. I'm blind, and it's a little hard for me to get places. I have it a little better than you do, but, you know, I understand how you feel. But it was just, it was a mess. It was just a real mess all the way around. And, of course, then I had to move because my ex-husband's job was moved. And so I tried to get a job at Sears and Salinas, and they kept putting me off, and they were trying to get somebody to come in and analyze what I would need for the job, and they never did it. And then by the time they you know, then it was my 6 months, because they had, you could be a Sears employee for 6 months. They could transfer you. And right after the 6 months, they are just about at the 6 month level or time period, they finally got somebody in. But by the time they did, then they didn't have to hire me.
0: Oh, jeez.
1: And, you know, people were telling me, well, you should sue them, you know.
0: Yeah.
1: And I thought, no, I'm going to go and try to get some computer skills and
0: do something
1: like
0: else.
1: That.
0: Yeah, exactly.
1: Yeah. I mean, it's not worth it for, I was a part-time job. I was only getting $5 or $6 an hour, and they tried everything they could to keep me from getting health benefits. You had to work there for a year, and you had to work so many hours. So I noticed all of a sudden my hours started decreasing. I thought, what's going on here? And because there was this one guy that never wanted to work Sundays, and I was happy to work Sundays because I got the full day. I got time and a half for Sunday, and I got the full 8 hours instead of just my usual 5. And so my hours were creeping up towards that. And they finally had to give it to me. But, you know, like they tried not to. But anyway... So that was my experience with Sears.
0: You know, I still, by the way, I still have a sweater from Junior Bazaar. I got it in 1964, and I still wear it. So,
1: oh, wow. Yeah,
0: I love Junior Bazaar. I have one older from Bert Ines, but anyway. But, yeah, my Sears Junior Bazaar gray sweater, I wear it regularly. In any event, I remember years ago at the NAB, there was some talking head up there talking about, you know, line extensions and how things that are known for, brands that are known for things, you know, needs to step carefully if they're going to go into something else, right? And so, as an example, he said, for instance... And by the way, I was wearing, I thought it was a very nice dress. It was purple, actually, and it was form-fitting, to say the least, and kind of short, and I liked it. And so anyway, he said, for instance, nobody would think about buying clothes at Sears. Women wouldn't buy a dress there. And I just stood up. I said, excuse me, my dress came from Sears. And
1: yeah. Well, you know, I bought stuff from Sears, but when I worked there, of course, I got a discount.
0: Right, so, exactly.
1: You know, I got a lot of my clothes from Sears, and they had a pretty nice, full-figured woman's department.
0: Yeah, well, and Junior Bazaar was great, too, because I'm at the other end of that spectrum. You know, I want a one.
1: Yeah, right.
0: And you know, they always did. And I was buying clothes at Sears probably until the mid-90s, maybe. So, yeah, and but it wasn't what you thought about, clearly, and it wasn't what they were promoting. But, yes, it's just so sad how that fell apart.
1: Oh, yeah. I mean, you know, I was listening to the other guy's call, and it was true. I mean, you'd get the catalog, and then kids would use it, like my friends and I, some of the neighborhood kids, would use it to – you know, figure out how, if we ever got our own house, how we'd want to furnish it.
0: Yeah.
1: And cut out, like, they'd give us a catalog, and she could cut out, my friend could cut out some of the things, and she'd tell me about, oh, I want that, you know, we'd cut out stuff. and make our own, you know, house wish list almost, but we'd cut them out and make, she'd help me make the collages out of them. So it was kind of fun.
0: You know, it's before my time, hard to believe anything is, but it is. But the fact they used to sell houses, I found that just captivating when I'd look at some of those catalogs from the 30s, where you could buy an entire house from Sears.
1: I've heard about that. This is amazing, and I hear there are still some of those existing.
0: Well, from what I understand, they're pretty damn good houses. They call them Craftsmen because the quality was good
1: right.
0: And all that. And it was just really neat stuff. But obviously, that's long gone. But yeah.
1: Oh, yeah.
0: Somewhere there should be, you know, like there are marketing museums or whatever. There should be a marketing, you know, level of hell. You know, mistakes that have just gone tremendously awry. Would be great.
1: Yeah, I couldn't believe that Toys R Us.
0: Oh, I know.
1: Oh, my God.
0: And then you say to yourself, who is the executive at Toys R Us who thinks that you will, to children, send figures that include bags of cash and meth? No, no. What mother is going to say, sure, honey, that's fine? No.
1: I want my child to grow up to be a meth dealer.
0: Right, okay. Exactly. I can't imagine. So there
1: oh
0: you are.
1: Oh my God.
0: Yeah.
1: You know.
0: Yeah.
1: And you were talking last night about the Supremes and the Marvelettes.
0: Yes.
1: And I wonder, because I don't know if you mentioned all this before and I missed it, but what happened? I mean, I would choose the Marvelettes over the Supremes any day. I mean, I love the Marvelettes and the Supremes. They did some stuff I liked, but after a while, it was just all kind of sounded the same to me.
0: Well, you know what it was, unfortunately. It was Berry Gordy and his fascination for, of course, Diane.
1: That's right. They did have a thing going on. Yeah.
0: Right. And the other thing along with that, Diane, who became Diana, when she started out, she was Diane, and I still have interviews with her on that. But anyway, it was interesting because he thought that she and therefore the other two were embodying that polished, glamorous style that would give him that crossover success. And of course, you know, that was his goal from day one. There really were two different Motowns, as you know. The Motown I loved, which was absolutely hardcore soul label and gospel.
1: Right.
0: And the crossover. And we understand that you get to general market. Those are the big bucks. And so, and I don't blame him. And he thought that the Supremes had better crossover potential. But the reality is that it was Maxine Powell who groomed them, and they easily could have groomed the Marvelettes. But I think in deference to Diana, they had the Marvelettes adopt a more subdued look while the Supremes were, all frills and fuss. And so initially what was really sad is that while the Marvelettes were doing very well, and of course they were the group that had the first number one record on Motown, absolutely, but the Supremes couldn't get arrested. In fact, in-house they called them the no-hit Supremes. And Gordy was like, nope, nope, nope, Diana has the voice and the charisma. This is my global star. And now, one of the things that the Marvelettes did wrong was Holland Dozier Holland, who were in-house writing team, as you know, gave them Where Did Our Love Go? And the Marvelettes passed on it. And
1: I could hear them doing that. They do a great job.
0: Oh, I know.
1: They did it.
0: I know. Yeah, Gladys Horton on lead, of course. But they gave it to the Supremes, and that was their real breakout record. So, they passed on it, and I'm sure Berry Gordy was perfectly fine with that. They weren't convinced to do it. Instead, they turned around and gave it to the Supremes. But, you know, over the years, and it wasn't a secret, Gladys Horton was interviewed, and Wanda Young was as well, where they said, we were never really respected. We worked for a label that was fixated on making the Supremes the marquee act. And that's probably true in many ways, and it's real real sad all the way around. Because I love the Marvelettes.

0: was to find out it was them because I liked it so much. But I never cared for the Supremes all that much, and the Marvelettes, I just...
1: Well, a lot of the Marvelette stuff was Smokey, who I loved his writing style, where most of the Supreme stuff was Holland Dozier Holland. So it's a different it's a different sound as far as that's concerned. So, but you know, like when I play things like LaBrenda Benn, you know, I think The Chaperone's a terrific record, and or of course Poor Linda Griner. There was a lot of stuff that Motown did that were woulda, coulda, shouldas.
0: Right. Oh, yeah, that song you played last night, that was really good.
1: Oh, yeah, and that was really in their gospel style. You know, there's that call and response, and then when she lets loose with, Mama, it's just like, yes.
0: Yeah.
1: Yeah. So that was the deal, but sure. And, of course, it worked out fine for Berry Gordy, but I too, wish the Marvelettes had more. And there were others, you know, the Velvelettes could have been developed, and a lot more. But, you know, there it was. And, of course, what happened with Mary Wells was just horrifying, but, you know.
0: Yeah, I just got a book that I'm going to read about her, and so I'll find out all about
1: that.
0: Oh,
1: you will. And her husband, Herman, Herman Griffin, who had recorded some stuff for them too, was, I think, kind of egging her on to get out of Dodge. But the way she left was horrible because she lost her rights. You know, she lost all the royalties.
0: Oh, yeah, I heard about that.
1: Yeah. And some of her later stuff was good. You know, some of that Atlantic stuff was good. But yeah, I would have tried to find. I would have, if I were there, tried to find another way to stay. You know.
0: Yeah. So. And speaking of the Marvelettes, could you play The Hunter Gets Captured by the Game?
1: I would love to do that. It'll come up next. All right, thanks.
0: Okay, great.
1: Okay, good deal. Thanks for calling. And we'll pick it up after the news right here on WGN Radio.

0: WGN Radio. I'm Raleigh James. The Marvelettes, indeed. The Hunter gets captured by the game. Smokey Robinson wrote it and produced it, and it was a fine song. Glad a friend requested it. 888-876-5593 is 8888 Raleigh. Carl is in Chicago. What's up, Carl?
1: How are you? I was kind of faded out there.
0: Oh, well,
1: anyways,
0: good.
1: You guys were talking about the catalog, which... Yeah, we had a mishap a couple of years ago, and believe it or not, I had the Sears, the Montgomery Wards, and the JCPenney catalogs.
0: Yeah.
1: They were in plastics, and I was keeping them, but they got destroyed. There was a fire, so once the firemen get in there, it's over.
0: Well, yeah, the water, forget about it. Oh, man.
1: A lot of things that were fun back in the day, a lot of people don't know what JCPenney stands for.
0: I used to
1: trivia the people at the cash register about that, and they would just stare at me. I was

0: like it.
1: Really?
0: It's John Cash Penny.
1: Right, right.
0: They don't know what the hell I'm talking about.
1: And of course, those of us who tried to make it sound good say, it's a Jean-Claude Penney.
0: Well, the other thing I would do, they would give you the new card, credit card with the magnetic stripe. And you remember the brown JCPenney card?
1: Oh,
0: it didn't have a magnetic stripe.
1: Well, I remember the charge plates. It was metal.
0: Yeah, and I would give it to them. They'd stare at it, and they go, sir, what's this? I go, that's a credit card.
1: Yeah.
0: It's just funny. They didn't know what to do with it.
1: Right,
0: Some people would go, wow, this is a true customer. This is from, eons ago.
1: Right. Yeah,
0: anyway,
1: absolutely.
0: Something I thought would be kind of interesting, and if anyone's listening, you're not going to believe this. When did Montgomery Ward's go under, roughly? Like 20 years ago or something like that?
1: It's more than that.
0: Okay, all right, listen to this.
1: I think so.
0: My parents were in the tenements, and we used to buy HUD homes and fix them up and sell them, blah, blah, blah.
1: Yeah.
0: Whenever there was a sale on hot water tanks at Montgomery Ward, my dad would send me and my brother to go buy like 4 or 6 of them at a pop.
1: All right.
0: Okay, now back then, a 40-gallon hot water tank was about $157.
1: Nice, nice.
0: Okay, all right, now here's the fun part. I was at a party for the 4th of July, and we were just having a good time. We were playing, I don't know if you know about this game, we were playing a game, it was called Cheers to the Governor, drinking game.
1: Okay.
0: Okay, anyways. Well, this one guy brings up that he bought a new home, one of these modern things, and the stuff's breaking down in it, and one of the guys turns around and says, well, Carl was all in all that, and hey, where would you send him to start, get it fixed, and I know people, So he said, well, what do you have in your house? And I turned around and I said, what, my tanks? And he goes, yeah. And I was there. I said, I've got tanks from Montgomery Ward. They all were just like, some people were like, who? What? And the guy says, you're kidding me, right? Like, no. And to this day, they're still in there. There's two of them in this house that have been eating the water forever. And I love them. I hope I don't jinx myself.
1: Yeah, I hope you don't too. But I think they went out like at the end of 2000. They didn't make it to 2001. But remember, here's the thing. They tried to relaunch that catalog online only, and that that didn't work very well.
0: I vaguely remember that.
1: Yeah.
0: And well, these companies. I'm a 66 baby, and I don't know how to get it into their head. Most of the people that have money are the older people who save their money.
1: Right.
0: And they're just stubborn. They've done it to me. They're like, well, sir, go to WW. I said, I don't have a system in my house. And no, I don't know if anyone has a computer. And no, I'm not going to go to the library. Don't you have like a booklet you can send me or something? And they don't.
1: Right.
0: It's either you get on a computer or, see you later. And they're losing most of their customers that way.
1: What's really sad is that, it's a carrot and a stick. And one of the carrots is just give us your cell phone number and you'll get these discounts. Well, I don't use cell phones, period. I can't see them. I don't want them. And so, of course, if I give them a phone number, there's no SMS associated with it. Like if people are calling this show, they better be phoning because if they're texting, I'm not going to see it as far as that goes. But the amount of people where you better have especially banking now, you'd better have that texting capability because they think that it's safer. And I just laugh when I see that saying, this is not safer. But they're demanding that for 2FA. And I'm like, absolutely not.
0: You got to be able to stand your ground. And, I'm with Chase P. Morgan and their latest. I started laughing. I said, man, these people just don't quit.
1: Right.
0: Now what they want you to do is call in. They have this voice recognition thing.
1: Yes.
0: And I keep telling people, use your head. You don't do that. What I do is I push a button, and it sends me to the next thing. You hear the, I guess you want to call it the artificial intelligence person. Says, okay, can you please repeat your address again? And I push the button again. And it says, thanks, we've got it. It makes me laugh. But my deal with that is that, if they're recording your voice, well, then someone has access to your vocal cords.
1: Well, of course they do.
0: You don't want to hear someday that they use your sounds to, activate something.
1: Absolutely.
0: So I don't use that.
1: No, I won't either.
0: I'm like, I've got enough with my codes, and then it kills me when they're like, everything, when you call in, you're like, it's being recorded, possible for training, this and that.
1: Right.
0: So I'm like, well, this is being recorded. You want my birth date, my social security number? I'm like, are you crazy?
1: Exactly.
0: you got to know how to loop around that. You know, it's just no, and I don't know.
1: You know,
0: I guess I'm turning into the old-fashioned guy, but I just believe in the old ways were the right ways. Things work simpler. Everybody seems happier. And
1: oh,
0: now there's just so much people going through back doors to break into things, you know, your accounts.
1: Of course.
0: Chase Bank themselves got broken into by some kid in Russia.
1: Yeah.
0: He was 15 or something. I don't know if you know that story.
1: Yes.
0: Like 8, 9 years ago.
1: Yes, absolutely aware.
0: But anyways, back to the old stuff. Do you remember the Sears credit card?
1: Oh, sure.
0: Meaning if you had a Sears credit card, you were like royalty. It was just so hard to get one.
1: Not only did I have the card, but you were denied the card.
0: I don't know if anybody remembers that.
1: But
0: they were little. They weren't the same size as the rest of the
1: card. No, they were charger plates. But they also had a little thing.
0: Little things I remember from years ago. I just thought it'd be fun to tell you, but I still have these Montgomery Ward water tanks in my house, and they're working just fine so far, perfectly.
1: That's terrific,
0: but
1: yes.
0: No, anyways, I'm going to let you go. Thank you very much
1: for taking my call. Glad you did. Do it again. All right. How nice. Appreciate that. Yeah, I remember the Sears charger plates. And once a year, they'd send you, I thought they sent it to everybody, and I found out that they didn't. They send you this little decal, SBC, Sears Best Customer. And, you know, it's because I'd move so often, I'd buy refrigerators and washer dryers and then just sell them and move. And so, yes, I was a Sears Best Customer. So, yeah, I remember it well. But I think that the AI prompts, and everybody's been sold a bill of good on those at this point. It would be horrible to be a customer service rep today, because by the time the customer gets to you, they've already been through 34 AI prompts and they are fit to be tied. They are ready to come through the phone and eat you. And, you know, I mean, they're and absolutely, you know, I might start out feeling very peaceful and calm. And by the time I go through one of these series of menus, after about 10 minutes, I'm ready to eat them. And, yeah, I can't imagine having that job. Of course, as I say that, they're hiring less customer service reps anyway because they rely on AI. So it's a vicious circle all the way around. We'll get to Ken in Chicago and Mike in Elmwood Park, James on the South Side, and we got Cindy in Chicago. In fact, I got a request of hers to play next, and Cleveland Dennis right here on WGN Radio.

0: 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D. Clark, 1961 on VJ. They recorded that at Universal, and actually it is Phil Upchurch on acoustic guitar. Not that you hear him that much in that, but nonetheless. And that was Cindy's request. So, Cindy, there you go. You heard it. Welcome back to WGN Radio.
1: Am I on?
0: Yeah, that would be you.
1: Okay, well, I heard an analysis. I can't remember where. It could have been partly Jack Hugh or Ho from Barron's that wrote about it. And maybe the night of the Noon Business Report on WBBM. But anyhow, they just pretty much analyzed whatever they got a different CEO for Sears, but he never turned it around.
0: Right. That was later. Yep.
1: And then they kind of analyzed that he was cold and calculated and kind of made a self-appointed umbrella policy for himself.
0: Yeah.
1: And was kind of like letting the company go where he took all the money.
0: Yeah, all this is later, though, Cindy. And as you know, Sears and Kmart merged in 2005, and then you got even more horror stories.
1: Yeah, and then he didn't pay the workers any kind of package.
0: Yeah.
1: But, you know, I had Dr. Petty at Sears at, Golf Mill, and he did about $50,000 worth of dental work on me. And then I got insurance later, and half was paid, you know, half got paid. And then the Sears at North Avenue, I'm really sitting pretty because I bought up a lot of the gold rings, the 14 karat gold rings that were 90% off.
0: All right.
1: At that Sears. But I have a bunch of other things to say too. Remember Payless Shoes?
0: Of course.
1: Yeah, that company was a good solid company, but I don't know what they called it.
0: By the way, they're still around.
1: Not in Chicago.
0: Well, I can't help that, but believe me, they are absolutely around. I think they have 700 stores outside of North America. What they have in this country, I don't know, but Payless is absolutely still around.
1: Oh, not yeah, but the corporate raider came in, took all the money out to pay dividends to the, I think someone made it a private company and took all the money to pay dividends.
0: Absolutely, and that was a 7-year period, and unfortunately, and that's been written about, you know, stories like how private equity buried Payless and all that. It's widely known, but that's unfortunately not unusual.
1: And then J.C. Penney. I was a big shopper at J.C. Penney when I worked in office work for dresses.
0: Uh-huh.
1: And really nice dresses there.
0: Absolutely. I shopped there. You betcha.
1: And then partly what happened, I think when it started to go down was when you started to have to pay for, I mean, if you had a credit card, which I did, a high limit.
0: Right.
1: Where they would just send you the catalog, and then you had to buy it in the store, and that's kind of what started the store going down.
0: Well,
1: yeah.
0: You know, it had filed a Chapter 11 as well, and then there again, private money came in, and it changed things somewhat, to say the least. So it's sadly an all-too-familiar story, and so they've been downsizing their footprint, but, you know, they've still got, I don't know, over 600 locations in the U.S.
1: Yeah, I have. Maybe I'll go out there this weekend for the one in, Woodfield. You know, just take a ride.
0: Yeah.
1: And then remember Ken Lay and Skilling with Enron?
0: Of course.
1: Yeah, that was, I read a my boyfriend, he didn't do much reading. He couldn't learn from a book. He was like visual and a union carpenter. But then anyhow, he did give me a book about the culture of Enron.
0: Yeah,
1: I was like,
0: yeah, absolutely.
1: It was just frightening.
0: Not unusual, though, unfortunately.
1: And then Enron and what else? And then I read in, I think it was in either Barron's this weekend or this week. Yes, was it yesterday? Or the Financial Times, that Exelon company, parent company that owns Pep Boys and ComEd, because of AI, what is it, AI, I can't remember, AI centers, that they need all the power, there's going to be rolling blackouts, and they're estimating 400,000 customers will be out, you know.
0: Well, we'll see. And yeah, that's Carl Icahn, who bought Pep Boys and others as well. Yeah, we talk about this often. The consolidation is truly frightening, and the lack of actual capital versus funny money and loans and all that kind of stuff is horrifying. Will there eventually be pay in the piper? Yes. At what point? I don't know.
1: But then the thing with the thing with Enron, I was afraid it was going to come to Illinois. You know, you know what went on.
0: Well, Cindy, you're afraid of everything. We know that.
1: You know, I read this stuff in the business news and
0: stop reading it. Yes, stop reading it. You will be much happier and healthier.
1: I don't get as frightened anymore. I
0: glad
1: just
0: to hear it.
1: It. But then, you know, I'm thinking, is this going to happen here? Maybe on our condo, we need to get a generator.
0: Well, it certainly never hurts to have generators as far as that goes.
1: When I was on the show, somebody did get a full house generator.
0: Well, we swear by them. We've got them everywhere. So, you know, I'm for them, but I'm not because I think that the power company is going to implode.
1: No, but, you know, as far as I've invested in ComEd, you know, for the dividends. But, you know, those companies can go bankrupt just as well.
0: Oh, of course they can. And yeah, just because you pay a dividend doesn't mean you can't go belly up, obviously.
1: You know, they're supposed to be such, you know, like good for orphan and widow and all. And then I just wanted to say, does anyone ever watch the reruns of Dick Cavett's show? He was a class act.
0: Oh, yeah. The one I wanted to see has never been televised. It's in the can, but they wouldn't air it. And that was when Rodale was on. The guy who had said, you know, Rodale Publishing and all that stuff out of Pennsylvania, the guy had said he found the secret to pretty much everlasting life, that he was going to live forever. And during the commercial break, he died. And they didn't air the episode. And I really wish they had aired that Rodale, because it's in the can. Someone's got that.
1: I mean, he had, you know, he had so many of these old stars, you know, that, you know, from movies I saw, like, you know, the old stars and people who just were like real people, like Groucho Marx. And,
0: well, of course.
1: You know, and just all these people. And he was, and I read his biography, but I don't remember all. I think he was like from...
0: Well, you've ended the hour, and we'll talk to you soon and pick up Dick Cavett's life story, sad though that it is, next time. Thanks for calling. Appreciate it. All right, so we have another hour to talk right after the news right here on WGN Radio.

0: you down. WGN Radio, I'm Raleigh James. Get down on it. Cool in the Gang, 1981, on D-Light. That was actually the biggest act on D-Light, period, a little label found in 67 that really got its footing in disco and soul in the 70s. And then Pickwick International took over the distribution. Yeah, we don't even want to think about that. But in 1981, Cool in the Gang had it going on. And that was for Lisa and Joliet and Bruno. Woof. All right, so 888-876-5593 is 8888 Raleigh, and Ken is in Chicago. All right, Ken, what's up tonight?
1: Well, before I start talking about the Sears, just said on the news we had an earthquake out in Lake Michigan.
0: Really?
1: Yeah, second one in 100 years.
0: Wow.
1: It was just north of Chicago, 13 miles off the shore, 3 miles down. It was
0: wow.
1: Just a small one. And the people lived on the North Shore did feel it.
0: So more like a tremor, right? Something under 3 on the Richter scale?
1: They didn't say. They said, but people did feel it.
0: How about that?
1: Only the second one in 200 years.
0: We've had a lot of them lately, haven't we? Just all over the place. Going to be
1: so,
0: interesting
1: tomorrow. Cindy and I are going to go scuba diving out there to see if we could find, the hole down there.
0: Yeah. So while we're at it, I had to look up what was the highest wave ever recorded on Lake Michigan, and believe it or not, 23 feet.
1: 23 feet.
0: Mm-hmm.
1: Wow. Oh my gosh.
0: So. I guess with that in mind, a little tremor is not a big issue, but that is interesting. And yeah, I've been noting there's certainly a lot of them lately.
1: Yeah, I remember one when I was younger. It was in Chicago, and I felt like I was getting dizzy. I was slightly swaying.
0: Oh, geez.
1: We had an earthquake, yeah, for the first time. Yeah.
0: Well,
1: anyways, back to the Sears catalog, I tell you. Sears at Christmas time was magical.
0: Yes.
1: The Sears catalog, the wish book.
0: Yes. Especially if you're a kid. Yeah, if you're a kid, it doesn't get better than that.
1: And what's great about the catalogs, all the stuff in the catalog was not on display at the stores.
0: Mm-hmm.
1: You had to order it, and then you go to the back of the parking lot where I was, and you pick that up.
0: Right.
1: You pick up your thing there. And what was nice about it, the number one thing you go to Sears for is their tools, craftsmen.
0: Oh, it's true, and I miss them.
1: Oh, I still got my dad's from the 50s and 60s. It's still brand new.
0: Yeah.
1: Until he moved to China.
0: Yeah, it's terrible now. It's absolutely terrible. Yeah, owned by Stanley Black and Decker, and that might as well be China, too. It's just very upsetting.
1: Yeah, you go into any hardware store, you'll see in small print, made in China.
0: That's right.
1: Made with global parts.
0: Right. Right, exactly.
1: And also the appliance, Kenmore appliances. You buy anything, they had trucks that would come out and fix it.
0: Right.
1: Kenmore appliance. And for work clothes and shoes with Sears, it was just a magical place growing up in the 60s and 70s.
0: Oh, yeah.
1: We just loved it.
0: We used to love the shoe department, and of course they did away with this, but they used to have fluoroscopes. Do you remember that? You'd go and they'd x-ray your feet. You could see how your feet felt in the shoes and looked in the shoes until they realized they were killing
1: just
0: people.
1: Just had the one with measure your foot. You put your foot down and got that metal thing. That metal thing that measures it and the length.
0: Yeah, but absolutely. But originally it was fluoroscopes, literally. You'd put on the shoe and then put your foot down on the fluoroscope and you'd get to see your foot in the shoe. I mean, we played with them.
1: Dad, I don't remember.
0: Yeah, we played with them they had to take them off the market, I think. They were killing people. You know, so much radiation. But it's a wonder any of us were alive from the 50s because we all played on them.
1: I know. What I think killed it, those stores, Monkey Wards, was probably the big box stores. Everybody buying stuff on the internet. Oh, and by the way, I don't know about out in Arizona, a lot of the shopping malls are closing down.
0: Oh, no, all over. And it's terrible. In fact, our biggest mall...
1: Yeah, and I knew it was going to tear down.
0: Right.
1: The one that's closest by me.
0: Yeah.
1: It's empty. All you got is the mall walkers.
0: Right. I was talking about this today because it was 113 in the afternoon, and I had to pick something up at Rio Salado, any Tempe marketplace. All right, so fine. Uh-huh. And this is no longer an enclosed mall. It's an open-air concept, and that's where it is everywhere. And they have these, like, work-and-live complexes where they have, like, housing and they have stores and all this, but it's all outdoors. And I don't understand that the malls pretty much are all gone, not all of them, but a lot of them. The biggest one has been torn down completely, and that was just a heartbreaker. But I don't understand. This is a trend coast to coast. Now, unless you live in San Diego, there are several months of the year when it is not fun to be outside. Now, in Arizona, that would be the summer months. You know, in Eau Claire, Wisconsin, that would be the winter months. But nowhere is it great 12 months a year. What is this trend toward open air everything? Or worse yet, those little downtown type things that they build where you have to park in some pod and then you walk these little streets? Absolutely not. I draw the line at that. I don't know what's wrong with people. At least with a mall, it's climate controlled. But no.
1: Now, when I went out to visit my sister out in Arizona, first thing I said to her, how come nobody's outside walking or riding their bike?
0: Because you'd die.
1: It's a dry heat.
0: No, right. Well, it's a dry heat when it's in the 90s. When it hits 120, it's no longer a dry heat. It's a medical emergency.
1: And she was right. She goes, people go from their air-conditioned house
0: to your air-conditioned
1: car. To their air-conditioned stores, which has not a door on it, but like you go through a blanket of cold air you go through.
0: Yeah, right. Or worse yet, and they all seem to have this here, it feels like it's raining on you. They have this mist, you know, guaranteed to screw up your hair no matter what. But it's coast to coast, and I don't understand why people don't want to be in malls anymore, because I like the idea that I can go in one door and it's going to be climate controlled throughout.
1: Yeah. I think all us baby boomers, we miss that.
0: We do.
1: And us poor people growing up, I miss, what do I miss? I miss Woolworths.
0: Sure.
1: We had a chain store called Goldblatt's.
0: Oh, of course.
1: We couldn't shop at Carson's. We couldn't shop at Marshall Field on State Street. It was way too expensive. We had, Monkey boards, but Sears at Christmas time.
0: Sure.
1: The book, the Sears wish book as kids. You know, I want this one. I want to buy a train set and stuff like that. Now, I guess I'm sure you can get all that on the internet.
0: You can.
1: It's not the same.
0: No.
1: It's not the same.
0: No, of course it's not.
1: The book.
0: That's absolutely right. I'm with you 1,000%.
1: Now, what places do have catalogs are targeted to seniors. Like Dr. Leonard.
0: Right. No, absolutely. And clothes for senior women and all that, of course. And, you know, the Land's End. Yeah, absolutely. There's one that we get. I'm trying to think what it is now, but John buys
1: Burpees.
0: Stuff from it all the time. Yeah, right. All the kinds of
1: catalog are targeted for seniors.
0: Right.
1: Dr. Leonard's. You can get all the stuff for the senior. But that still comes out, publishes it.
0: Right.
1: Now, there's a huge place called out here in Chicago called G.W. Granger.
0: Uh-huh, sure.
1: Every part.
0: Sure.
1: Granger's big. It's about a 3-inch catalog.
0: Yep. Granger's is, I'll tell you what, though, Granger's is expensive.
1: Yeah, but sometimes you can get same-day delivery.
0: Well, that's absolutely true, but even so.
1: I worked in a high-rise building. If you need the part right away, it was.
0: Absolutely, but most of the time I'd rather wait. They've got everything, or they'll get everything, and they're all over the place, but, man, they're a little pricey.
1: Yeah, like Home Depot was same-day delivery.
0: Well,
1: I never cared for Home Depot.
0: Those big-box stores aren't really hardware stores. You know, you can't, like the old-fashioned hardware stores where you get in and you've got this screw that nobody else has ever seen before. I need one. Okay, we've got one of those. You know, that kind of thing. You don't
1: Home Depot's were weekend warriors.
0: Yeah, right, exactly. It's not the same.
1: Yeah, I think the catalogs were always, I think it costs a lot to print. The glossy print.
0: It probably does.
1: It's like the telephone. We don't get telephone books anymore.
0: Well, nobody has telephone numbers anymore that are, you know, from the phone company.
1: And speak for yourself.
0: Yes.
1: Yeah, I know.
0: So, you know, yeah.
1: They go, yeah, you can still have a landline, but it's going to cost you $65 a month.
0: Well, plus long distance, and the truth is, and it's still not a landline.
1: Right. That's how they push you off of it.
0: Well, and... And the dirty secret is, yes, it's copper to your house, but before it gets to the central office, it's turned into VoIP.
1: Oh, that would be fiber optics?
0: Well, it's voice over internet protocol. It's just a different way to do it. And Verizon got in trouble years ago because one of their techs told a woman in Philadelphia that it would be VoIP, and they fired the guy. And the unions basically got his job back, thank God. But the reality is now, with the Supreme Court decision, phone companies no longer have to provide landline service anywhere.
1: Yeah.
0: So they'll all do that.
1: Are a bunch of Luddites.
0: Yes, and I'm a proud Luddite
1: I'm
0: myself.
1: I'm a proud of it. Yes. That's what I said.
0: Absolutely.
1: Too.
0: Yes.
1: Fuddy-duddy. Of course I am.
0: That's right. Whenever I'm at the doctor and they ask for birth date, I always say fossil, and because it's absolutely the truth. So yes, I'm a proud fossil.
1: I usually say Precambrian. Yeah.
0: Oh, there you go. All right. Well, good to talk to you, Ken. Thank you for calling and thank you for waiting.
1: All right.
0: Appreciate
1: Take
0: it.
1: Care.
0: All right.
1: Bye.
0: So we'll get to Mike and Rock. Oh, I'm going to talk to Rock, to Ralph and James on the South Side in the stories. Cleveland, Dennis, WBIG. Which one? All right. Are we talking D.C. or are we talking old Chicago? Either way. 888-876-5593-8888. Raleigh on WGN Radio.

0: Radio, I'm Raleigh James. Well, there it is. That's the original Oh What a Night, the Dells, 1956 on VJ. And on that one, they spelled Night, N-I-T-E, as opposed to the 1969 remake on Cadet, where they spelled it N-I-G-H-T. But the original, man, that is the best, as far as I'm concerned, Johnny Carter's falsetto, Marvin Jr.'s baritone. How can you not love this? And Marvin and Johnny Funches wrote that, and it was just terrific. But what happened was John said, I got a request. There's only one I want to hear. I want to hear Oh What a Night. I heard it on Smokey Soul Town on XM. I was okay. And I'm sure that what he heard was the Cadet version, just positive. But I thought, man, if I'm going to play it, I'm playing the original. And of course, it was the remake that really catapulted them on the charts. Number 10 on the Hot 100, number 1 on the R&B charts, and a very different sound, to say the least. But man, the original's still the greatest as far as I'm concerned. On that remake, though, Chuck Barksdale definitely more audible on that. And so there you have it. All right. So I like the original. 888-876-5593. 8888 Raleigh. Cleveland, Dennis, welcome back to WGN Radio.
1: Yeah. Hi, Raleigh. I kind of responding to a few things. Somebody was talking yesterday about WRMN or WBIG.
0: Right.
1: WBIG and WRMN here in Elgin, 1410 AM, were owned by a guy. I think originally it was one guy for many years, and then another fella had it for a few years. Didn't do much with it, and then he sold it. But WBIG became something else. WRMN is still functioning. They're mostly about 50% Fox Sports.
0: Yeah.
1: After 5 or 6 o'clock in the evening. And you also mentioned that Bruce Drennan used to be on WBAG. I used to listen to him in Cleveland when I was there.
0: Uh-huh.
1: And I still listen to him on the Cleveland sports station to this day. I think he's still on Saturdays. But anyhow, I want to mention about, or have a comment about, the Sears Craftsman homes. There's about 200 of them right here in Elgin.
0: Okay.
1: Yeah. And I know there was some talk about it shortly, a while ago, and I just thought I'd mention that. But you guys are talking about Sears and so forth. I used to have one of their cards, you know.
0: Right.
1: You called it something different, not a card, but a plate, I guess.
0: Yeah, originally they were charge plates. That's the way it was for all the, and they were not credit because you had to pay in full at the end of the month. But it was a little metal card that had your name and address on it. They were charge plates, and all the department stores had them.
1: Yeah, I had one from Federal in Cleveland. Yeah. Anyhow, I want to make a request today. I heard a Connie Francis song that I never heard before called My Real Happiness.
0: Oh, absolutely. That was a hit.
1: Yeah, well, for whatever reason, I never quite remember that one, but, you know, if you could get that on someday in the near
0: future. The title is just My Happiness.
1: Okay, it could be.
0: Yeah.
1: Yeah, but I heard it, and somebody I know that really likes Connie Francis, I turned them on to it. But anyhow, you know, I got a quick story about
0: Montgomery Ward. Okay, well, you got to hold on because we're in the news. Don't go away.

0: in radio. I'm Raleigh James, yeah, the definitive hit version of My Happiness, Connie Francis, 1958 MGM, and it's worse than I remembered. Over 150 people have recorded this song. It was a hit in 1948 for John and Sandra Steele. You don't want to hear their versions. But what's interesting about this is the wide variety of people who have recorded this, from Gail Storm to Fats Domino to Jim Reeves and Kitty Wells a couple times, Pat Boone, and you know, the list is a voluminous. Paul and Paula, oh my good God, you don't want to hear that version. Skeeter Davis, ditto. Yeah, Hank Locklin, right, Hugh X. Lewis, more people than you can think, Johnny and Jenny Mosby, yeah, the Wilburn Brothers, and on the list goes. So, yeah, over 150 people recorded the Elvis. Now, interestingly, Elvis, Frank Sinatra, too, they didn't release that until both of them were dead. All right, no, they didn't record it together. They were separate instances, but they were posthumous releases. All right, so that's what Cleveland Dennis wanted to hear for reasons I can't fathom. So there you go.
1: Are you still here?
0: Yes, you are. And you were saying?
1: Well, I'm going to say this. I'm looking for my real happiness. It's a completely different song by Connie Francis, and it's not any of them done by Hugh Lex Lewis, who I saw today on New Orleans movie with Billie Holiday and Satchmo. Anyhow, no, there is another song called My Real Happiness by Connie Francis, rather upbeat. And I think it's from the early 60s, but if you can get that on sometime.
0: Yeah, that's, I do remember that. It's an album cut. It was nothing that was ever out as a 45.
1: Right. Well, yeah. It could be. I heard it, and I liked it, and I'm making the request. But right. I wanted to mention about Montgomery Ward. You talk about Sears and all these department stores. I had a guy that was my agent from Brazil, and he would want to come and do sales calls, and we would go around. Not to Sears so much, but Montgomery Ward, who he worked for down in Brazil, developing the shoe market, because there were a lot of shoe manufacturers down in southern Brazil,
0: sure.
1: Novo Hamburgo, and so forth. And it was interesting. It was the early 90s, and things were about to change because of the advent of the Internet, and he always told me, in a few years, the Chinese will be making all the shoes, and sure enough, that happened. But we would go down to see Florsheim in the middle of Missouri.
0: Yeah.
1: Had the opportunity to go down there right after the flood, where the Mississippi flooded in the early 90s, and it was quite a washout. Anyhow, it was just exciting because we also called on the Florsheim shoe operation in downtown Chicago by the train station and the bus station and all that, and just an interesting situation overall. But I want to go back, and you were also talking about, or somebody called in about Eric Burdon, around 2012 or 14, somewhere in there, he was appearing out in the western suburbs here. He was at some bar.
0: Yeah.
1: And he was featured there.
0: Yeah.
1: And one of my daughters owned a house nearby, and I went over her place for a while. I fell asleep and never made it to see him.
0: Oh, man.
1: I walked over there where it's about a block away.
0: Oh, wow.
1: But when I went to try to look it up to see where he played, somehow AI told me, oh, he played with Joan Jett at Festival Park, which is downtown Elgin.
0: Yeah.
1: I was at that concert with Joan Jett. I never saw Eric Burdon there. Anyhow, AI is not everything anyone thinks it should be.
0: It's good at some things, but I'll tell you, I think it's hilarious when you ask it questions about R&B oldies. The kind of things it comes up with are truly a howl. Now, on the other hand, if you're wondering how to do something with a computer program or something like that, it's usually pretty damn good. But for any of our stuff, forget about it. And
1: I agree. I never really delved into AI for R&B stuff, but I use it technically for hazardous cargo, and it seems to give me what I need to read.
0: Exactly. No, it
1: anyhow.
0: There are things it does well, and that's, you know, R&B is not one of them, but oldies as far as that goes. But I will, I remember that My Real Happiness, because it was on that horrible album, Do the Twist. So I'm going to play it just because it's been a long time. Oh, yeah, that album was just full of stuff you don't want to hear, but we'll both hear My Real Happiness, and you'll get to hear it again.
1: That'll be fine. That's all I got.
0: Okay,
1: thanks for your time.
0: All right, appreciate all right. it. All right, why wait for a bumper? Let's see what this. Yeah, do the twist. It was unfortunately, yes, I've got it, but yeah.

0: right, then, yes, do the twist. And actually, Eddie Curtis wrote that. And if you're saying, who is Eddie Curtis? Well, you ever heard The Joker by Steve Miller? Well, he wrote that with Steve and Ahmet Erdogan. And there's a guy from Galveston. And that was a number one song, but not his only number one. He did a number of things, stuff for the Clovers and all that. In fact, Lovey Dovey was Eddie Curtis. And some of the Don Cherry stuff and, you know, some of the Connie Francis stuff, like you. Actually, one of the first, well, I won't say one of the first, but earlier in his career anyway, Louis Jordan recorded Hardhead, which was a Eddie Curtis song. So that's the deal on Eddie Curtis and My Real Happiness. And yeah, and if for some reason you liked it, you might like other things on Do the Twist. I don't know. 888-876-5593. Let's see what Ralph in Rockford has to say for his bad self. Hello, Ralph. What's up?
1: Well, what's up? Welcome to the Connie Francis Hour.
0: Oh, God help us.
1: Well, I mean, that's what it sounded like here in the last 10 minutes. And I tell you one thing, Connie Francis, she was quite a star in Germany as well.
0: Everywhere. She was international. Yeah. You're right.
1: Yeah, she was. I remember I was a very, very young boy in 1961, and I had a friend. I was visiting my grandmother and in Visalia. And so he had a kiosk, and he knew that I must like music. And he says, come on in, Ralph. You know, I got a beautiful song for you here. And he played Connie Francis.
0: Oh, God.
1: Oh, yeah. And I didn't know, of course, at that time I was only a few, you know, 4, 5, 6, 7 years old. And, I just didn't know who Connie Francis was, but I never will forget that. And later on, of course, Connie Francis had, for example, I think one of her biggest hits was Lipstick on Your Collar.
0: Yes.
1: Yeah.
0: Yes, Told the Tale on You. Yes, indeed.
1: Yeah, right. Well, fortunately, I never was married, so I'm still waiting for that. That my wife sings that for me, you know.
0: Yeah, there you have it.
1: Yeah.
0: So, I understand we have some terrible news from Rockford.
1: Well, the terrible news that I don't know. Yeah, you might be right. That's one reason I called you. Well, first, I want to thank you for this evening. It was very interesting, especially when you talked about some of the internas, about the Supremes and the and the others, you know. So that was very interesting. I always get a big kick out of here lately because I have a lot of black friends, you know, and they all like me because I know so much about black music. And when I mention the name Berry Gordy, you know what they tell me? Oh, he's long dead. He's gone.
0: Oh, yeah. Well, he's obviously not, but there are many people who felt he was running a plantation, and I understand why they thought that.
1: Oh, well, yeah, but you know, it was very funny. But nevertheless, I somewhat admired Berry Gordy because he really supposedly started in 1968 with Motown from $800 from his parents. They had
0: No, it's true. Right. His story is well known. Now let's get on to Beefaroo. I'm very upset about this.
1: Yeah, Beefaroo. Yeah, that's what one of the reasons I called you. And I know because you know so much about Beefaroo, much more than I know about it. I just know that they were on South Alpine with one store.
0: The best one was in Loves Park with the 50s theme. It was a 50s diner, and oh man, I loved Beefaroo. This is terrible, and so they're gone, and they're actively working to secure enough money to remain to pay the rest of their payroll, people. And so literally, that's the deal. I don't think there's a chance that they're reorganizing and coming back. This is it.
1: Well, there's a lot of hanky panky going on, and they constantly, I mean, it made the front paper news here in the, you know, state line area.
0: What's the hanky-panky? Yeah. What's going on?
1: Well, the hanky-panky is because there are apparently two companies that fight for the rights, and they always mention Texas, you know, Texas, one company from Texas, and they say we are coming back, you know, and then, you know, that's back and forth. I mean, I cannot make any sense of it, but I'm sure you can.
0: Well, I know there's corporate restructuring, to say the least. Obviously, yeah. It started in 67. That was the De Bruyler family and Gene Vitale. Yeah. That was local. And I guess they were acquired, you know, like we were talking before about vulture capital, as I like to call it. Elysian Capital had them. And they were doing, I guess they were selling it to Hungary. And that's your Texas connection is Hungary.
1: Yeah.
0: And
1: there you go.
0: But there were problems with that. And then there, you know, then the other thing is they decided they were going to franchise it. And that's when they brought Next Brands in. And they had locally owned Exceptions, Freeport, things like that. So, there were it was a cluster, to say the least. That's a technical term for it. Yes. Anyway. Yeah. So, not pretty. But this is it. I don't see this coming back. And it's really sad for Gene Vitale and the De Bruyler family.
1: Yeah. Oh, yeah. Well, apparently, and I think the front of the paper made this store in Love Park, like I said, but they said it was in Roscoe. In Roscoe.
0: Well, yeah.
1: You know, that's a very, that's a little city here between, I believe, Rockford and
0: Right, right.
1: Bedore.
0: No, they had a number of locations.
1: Oh, yeah. They had several locations, and the paper also wrote that they closed six locations in northern Illinois.
0: Right. Right. This has been going on a little while now. And they had, when they started a franchise, they had stores like in Wisconsin and Indiana and, you know, I mean, hell, I think they had things in Tennessee, but it wasn't, you know, as far as I'm concerned, like Rockford, but, they had one in Little Rock. And stuff like that, but
1: So
0: that's just not the same. It was the Illinois locations.
1: Mm-hmm.
0: So yeah,
1: well, because you remember you once worked in Rockford.
0: Yes, absolutely. And I would go to Beefaroo for the the turkey bacon sandwiches very often with before I'd go on the air. You know, show prep to me is making sure I eat. Absolutely. I remember them fondly. And so,
1: I was at WMTA. That was another station.
0: Of course, absolutely. Of course.
1: Yeah, and that's where I met Doc McDuff.
0: Right.
1: You know, and he wanted to sell me WROK. Because at that time I had a lot of money, but I wasn't going to spend it on WROK.
0: Well, no, absolutely not, for all sorts of reasons. So, wow. Well, that's interesting. Yeah. I'm very sad to hear the news.
1: Yeah, so am I. But I have an other sad news for you about Chicago.
0: What?
1: Well, there is a. That came on some kind of a survey that was done by Orkin. You know, if it bugs you, bug us, you know.
0: What?
1: And so,
0: where is this?
1: Again,
0: where is this going?
1: Yeah. Well, it's going because I remember several months ago you had a very nice broadcast about rodents and these kind of things, and they said that Chicago is again number one for bed bugs, and I'm afraid of it.
0: Oh.
1: And I was wondering if you could give us maybe a little bit what to do if you know anything about, you know, how to get rid of them.
0: It is the number one most bed bug infested city in the U.S. And that Orkin's 2026 bug bed list and Chicago.

0: bites in a row, and you may have it in a few places in your body. And jokingly, the medical profession calls it breakfast, lunch, and dinner because the bed bugs bite you in the three places nearby, and that goes to another place. But, you know, of all the things, it's not the worst that's ever happened to me in a hotel by far. So, you know, it is a bitch if you're dealing with it at home, but for the most part, you know, assuming that you don't have a problem at home, you're gonna get them because of hotels and things like that.
1: Yeah. Well, they tell me, you know, I talked to several people, and they said once you have them, it's very, very difficult and hard to get rid of.
0: Well, that's true. That's absolutely true. Obviously, the first thing you do is, you know, basically, they talk about washing your clothes on the highest heat setting. No, just throw them out. You know, throw out the linens, anything you've got. If you've got a mattress cover, throw it out. You know, that's the first thing. And then you go through eradication plans. But, you know, if it were me, I'd buy a new bed.
1: New bed, okay.
0: I would.
1: Right.
0: Now, of course, it depends. You know, if you got a platform bed, that's probably just a piece of wood, and that's fine. You've got a mattress on it. If you've got your standard box springs and a mattress, you might have to get rid of both of them. But the big deal is, I'd say, anything you've been wearing at any time in the last month before you have bed bugs, get rid of it.
1: Throw it out.
0: Absolutely. Yeah, but that's just me, you know. That's the easiest way to do it.
1: I mean, you are just the opposite of what's being said. They always say there are more questions than answers, but with you the other way around, you have more answers.
0: Well, yeah, but now if you let's say on the other hand you've got an heirloom and you don't want to throw it out because it can be furniture too, you know, like upholstered furniture, and you just don't want to throw it out. Well, now you're dealing with steam cleaning and other things that you probably want to if it's something really important to you, you want to deal with somebody who knows what they're doing. Like a diatomaceous earth. Yeah, that's a fine powder, but again, if you're talking about a chair that you really like that's upholstered, you don't want to put that on the upholstery, you know. So, so you know, bottom line is if I had an infestation personally, I would just throw everything out. But if it was somebody who had something they wanted to keep, I wouldn't fool around. I'd call a professional.
1: Professionals and have them come in.
0: Yes, absolutely. And, you know, that if it's that important to you, but it's easier to just throw it out.
1: Well, I think this bed bugs there, I would consider them to be a pest.
0: Well, you know, I think there's so many things that are pests, you know, for me, because I'm highly allergic to them, mosquitoes are the worst.
1: So am I.
0: Yeah, well,
1: So
0: you know, and I mean, you're gonna have that in certain places, and you do the best you can. But for bed bugs, that's a pretty easy answer. You know, same thing if you wind up with something like scabies. You know, don't bother to get the Quell shampoo out; just throw everything out. Yeah. All right.
1: Yeah. Well, okay. Well, thanks a lot for your advice.
0: Good luck. Hopefully you don't get them. All right, thanks.
1: No.
0: Appreciate it.
1: All right. I hope not.
0: Thanks.
1: If I do, I will follow your advice.
0: Yes, we'll throw it out. All right, thanks. Appreciate it, Ralph. All right, so yes, indeed. And when I say don't use the Quell shampoo, obviously on your body you will, but I mean, you know, anything else. All right, so let's see what we can do. We're going to run out of time here. Oh, Dean in Freeport used to work at near Wisconsin by the Montgomery Ward sign. Wow, I hope we don't run out of time before that, but we'll see. Coming up on WGN Radio. Well, I thought that was a break. Are you there, Adam? Earth to Adam. All right, maybe not. In that case, he'll just cut me off when it's time to break, I guess, and that'll be the end of it. Well, let's see how much we can get Dean on the air here. So, Dean, welcome to WGN Radio.
2: Hey, Raleigh, how are you?
0: I don't know anymore.
2: Well, hey, I just was over here at Uncle Nick's Euros in Rockford, and I'm heading back to Freeport, but I just wanted to let you know that at 16 years old, I started with Montgomery Ward, and the manager at the time, you know, he told me that if I didn't want to work split shifts as a 16-year-old kid, Work 9 to 12 in the morning, and then come back, work 5 to 9, that I was

0: ever going to be anything in life. Oh. But
1: that's hilarious.
0: I made it.
1: Yes.
0: Yeah. But I don't know if you ever went up to Monroe, Wisconsin when you were here.
1: Yeah, absolutely.
0: Okay, up there is County Brand, and on the County Brand building, they still have the Montgomery Ward sign, and they still give Montgomery Ward credit, but credit card, and you can order through the catalogs, but of course, you know, all the Montgomery Ward products. Yeah, yeah, but if you go to Swiss Colony up there in Monroe,
1: yeah,
0: great place if you love cheese.
1: Yeah,
0: and I did see the mosquito sprayer out earlier this evening because of all the rain we've had here. So you know, so we are taking care of those things. But yeah, I thought that was funny. I was in, you know, high school, and then you know, in the summertime, he had me coming in working 9 to noon, and then coming back at 5 o'clock.
1: Right, and you'll you'll never make something of yourself if you don't do that. That's insanity, absolutely insanity. It might be illegal, but yeah.
0: Well, that would have been that would have been back in 1973. So I don't know, but he was Montgomery Ward through and through. It was in his blood. And
1: no, I think I remember this because I think on the building it just says Wards, and then underneath it says like Montgomery Wards, but Wards.
0: Yes.
1: Okay. Yeah. Absolutely. So, I've seen that on the highway. You betcha. It's like at the end of a strip center. Yes.
0: Right. Exactly.
1: Yes. Okay. Absolutely. And, was a red sign.
0: And then on one other quick note, I'm from Freeport, and we still have a separate franchise. Beefaroo.
1: I love it.
0: They
1: you've just
0: have
1: ended
0: a billboard
1: the
0: out there. Yeah,
1: that's great.
0: Yeah, I don't know, but it isn't affiliated with anyone over here in Rockford.
1: Excellent. You've ended the show on a happy note, and I hope you'll call me soon. Thank you, Dean.
0: Okay, have a great one.
1: All right, so I think that's it. I don't know if Adam is still with us, but if so, it's WGN Radio.
2: Wave the Last Dance for free, plus rideshare leftovers and swipe right. I'm Grant Marshall, 2020 news, real stories, real fun. Dance Thiever, dancing on the stealing. Some stole dance patron gets jiggy gentleman snub outside Chicago when cops say he stiffed the stripper $40 for a lap dance. His payless pity party's just getting started. Loser lapdog threatens the club's staff. The popo proclaim, talks up his assault rifles and resists arrest. Cops even give him the chance to pay the bill, but dancing tool says he'd rather get his cheap thrills in the joint. Lost and Loony. Uber's released its annual Lost and Found list, and the backseat bungle bin is bursting with bizarre baggage. Dentures, duck sausage, a dishwasher, butterflies, a Viking drinking horn, and even a sack of marbles. The rideshare giant says phones and wallets still top the tally, but this year's weird wheel winners prove some passengers are checking out mentally before they check out physically. The dating mame. Caught in an app they can't walk out. Whack widow gives scams a bad name, the feds say. Devil with a shrew dress snares old guys on mating apps, then drugs and sometimes kills them, G-men maintain. 11 victims ID'd so far, the feds say, with several dead and their bank accounts drained. Hell on steals worked both sides of the border, the LA Times reports. The tender swindler now on trial in Mexico for murder, then set for extradition stateside. Cold as vice, Kill Bill, chill. And that's what's happening. I'm Grant Marshall, 2020 News.
1: 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We started right at 10. If you don't hear yourself on it, it's because you didn't call, and I hope you'll rectify that soon. We're live Monday through Thursday from 10 to 1 Central. 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

WGN Radio. I'm Raleigh James. 3 big hours to spend together. If it's on your mind, it's on mine. And like I was saying, I was looking over companies. You know, we've talked a lot about Sears and their tremendous blunder by getting rid of the catalog at just the wrong time, which still doesn't compute when you consider that they were an early investor in Prodigy. They obviously knew what, or believed they knew what online ventures could do, and they give up the catalog. Yeah, so that's well known. But they aren't alone. Not by a long shot. And I was looking at some of the errors, and some of them, you know, things like NASA and some arithmetic errors, or, you know, not stating specifically that they wanted metric. I'll get to that. But Toys R Us, all right, seems to beat them all as far as I'm concerned. And I just love this story, and I did not know that this was the deal at all. But let me find the details again. Just reading this minutes ago, and you're right, a lot of good that does me. And I guess I can go by history since I clearly closed the page. Yeah, right. In absolute disgust after reading about it. And utterly amazing to me what happened with regard to Toys R Us. And maybe you don't remember it, but it was October of 2012, I think, that they got the bright idea that they would cash in on action figures from television shows. And so it was, hoping to cash in on the massive success of Breaking Bad, they come up with 4 action figures of drug dealers. Yeah, and unsurprisingly, they had to pull them from the shelves. But far as I know, the 4 collectibles based on characters from the AMC hit show each featured a detachable sack of cash and a bag of meth. Right? What were they thinking? I don't know. Then there was Apple Maps. You know, when your competitor goes ahead and does something quickly and it looks like it's going to be a big hit, you want to really play catch up in a hurry, right? So maybe you leave out some of the facts. Well, I think that Apple Maps left out most of the facts. Locations were mislabeled. Roads were missing. It occasionally steered people in the wrong direction completely. And apparently, they fixed it eventually. It was quite the problem before the relaunch. So, yeah, maybe being first is nice, but being second, you might want to take your time on that as far as that goes. Oh, then there was the $33 airline ticket from Toronto to Cyprus. All right, that would be regularly priced at $2,558. So $33 sounds really too good to be true. And they weren't planning on it. It was an Alitalia employee who accidentally forgot to input a couple of extra zeros when pricing business class tickets from Toronto to Cyprus. And due to the exchange rate, hundreds of buyers managed to snag fares for $33. And the airline did the right thing. It honored the deal. Needless to say, it had to. But apparently, 509 people purchased tickets before the error was detected. Then there's commas. I was mentioning about metric before. And if you don't remember that, this isn't so much that it cost them money. It's much worse than that. It lost the entire craft. And this was 1999. And you might have known about the Mars orbiter that sort of disappeared. And the probe's entire loss. Well, what that came down to was was a Lockheed Martin thinking metric and or thinking British, when in fact it was metric, and it lost in space. And so that was $125 million. I think they're still looking for it. And so it's an interesting mistake. And Lockheed was using the English because NASA had been stipulating using metric for many years. And now the problem is not that Lockheed made the mistake, but how many people at both Lockheed and NASA saw this and didn't catch it? Yeah, well, they still haven't caught the craft as far as that goes. And we've got another, you know, while we're at it, very often NASA's the gift that keeps on giving. There was the $70 million comma. Small errors, costly mistakes. And so here again, Lockheed Martin issued a contract to a customer with a missing comma in the sale price. And the bottom line is that that the customer held them to the deal
cost Lockheed $70 million for a C-130J Hercules in 1999. Don't know what that comma denoted, but it denoted a $70 million loss for Lockheed. See, and you're upset when you can't balance your checkbook. Well, clearly you're not alone. Then there is Ross Perot. He had enough money to spare. So, you know, $60 million, that's pocket change for him and a good thing. In 1979, he was offered the chance to buy Microsoft, buy it outright for $60 million, and he passed. His final offer to the company was $15 million. Yeah, he missed out on the opportunity to own one of the biggest companies in the absolute world. And then there's BlackBerry, all the rage, not all that long ago, really, 2000 even. And then, of course, Steve Jobs came along with the iPhone. BlackBerry Messenger was really popular, 80 million users worldwide. It lacked a lot, like the new touchscreen functionality and the sleek design of an Apple product. And it went from being the market leader, literally, to having a share of 0.2% by 2016. Yeah. And it's interesting because you still see some entities using them, some law enforcement agencies and stuff like that, because the BlackBerries were spectacularly safe. But then again, you know, with so little market share, who'd want to hack them? Radio Shack, of course, you know, that's sad as well. Yes, they had the brick and mortar presence, and that was good, but they always had a great catalog. Well, they didn't embrace it. They did not embrace e-commerce, and poor profit margins were the result. And that's amazing to me, because I always had a Radio Shack, a Tandy catalog, things like that. And apparently, unlike Sears that just discontinued the catalog, Radio Shack had it as a distant second, if anything, in their marketing plan, preferring to concentrate on the brick and mortar. And there you have it. So, and you think you've made mistakes. 888-876-5593 is 8888 Raleigh. We're going to get to Don and Beloit. Ooh, going to talk about Buffalo Radio. Cindy in Chicago, and hopefully you too. There is room. 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And so if you're a fan, this is a wonderful arsenal. Now, Bob Crane, when he started this company many years ago and started developing his first radios and the Select Antennas and things like that, the deal was, he, like many of us, was just absolutely aghast at the state of radio reception. You know, they'd sound good and they'd look good, but man, oh man, as far as signal, AM and FM, especially AM, but FM too, just lackluster. So he said, I can do better. And that's the commonality that every radio he sells have. They just have terrific reception. And the CC Pocket, yeah, it'll easily fit in your purse or your pocket, as far as that goes, makes a great everyday radio. I keep one in my purse, and it does have unbeatable AM and FM reception. And given the size, it's got really nice sound as well. But they include their earbuds, which are beautiful. So spectacular sound that way. 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

0: 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I'm Riley James, and you're saying, why are you playing that? Well, because Jonathan in Kentucky requested it. 1972 on Capitol. Yeah, Cleveland rock and roll royalty there. Eric Herman on lead, the Raspberries. All right, so we got Don in Beloit who's going to kick it off tonight. Don, welcome back to WGN Radio.
1: Hey, Riley. Wow, Eric Herman and the Raspberries. Wow, that was looking into that a few nights ago. That's so funny. I was studying him.
0: Wow. All right. If you want to, go ahead.
1: No, that's okay. It's okay. It's an interesting story, of course.
0: Right.
1: Well, I want to go back. I love going back to your themes because I can't always call in or I'm listening on the road and I can't really.
0: Wait a minute. Be there. I can't really is where we lost you. Are you still there? Hello. Oh no! This. I hear little noises. Try again. No. Those are just digital noises. They don't count at all. All right. So this is terrible because Don wants to talk about Buffalo Radio, and I'd love to. George Lorenz, anyone? All right. So he'll call back when he's in a better cell. And if he's at home, I guess walk into another room and try it again. In the meantime, we've got Mike in Pecatonica. Welcome back to WGN Radio, Mike.
2: Hello, Riley.
0: How are you?
2: Good evening. Good, how are you?
0: All right, what's going on?
2: Hey, you mentioned Sears in your lead-up with some of the businesses
0: that
2: struck out.
0: Yeah, you know, to me, that's the story that I lose sleep over because I remember so well in, you know, early 1987 when Sears was investing heavily in Prodigy. I never liked it because it was a GUI interface, but regardless, you know, the idea for that. And then next thing I know, they get rid of their catalog. I'm like, are you people crazy? And so I don't get it. I do not get, you know, it'd be one thing if we said, well, they really didn't understand anything about online, but they, for God's sakes, they invested in Prodigy. Somebody there had a clue that something might work out. Why did they dump that catalog?
2: I'm old enough to remember when you used to order winter clothes, and you could get just about anything out of the Sears catalog.
0: Oh, no, of course. And if you're really old enough, if you're, you'll remember the man on page 602.
2: yeah. Well, I tell my sons who are now, they're in their early 30s, I tell them that Amazon is pretty much what Sears used to be. Well, and they think I'm crazy, but I see a lot of similarities.
0: Of course there are. And I mean, there are some differences as well, but of course there are. And again, that's why I say, how the hell can you have the best-selling catalog of all time, know that there is an internet, know that it's worth it to invest your time and money in, and think you're going to fold the catalog? You know, I literally lose sleep over this, and no one's ever been able to properly answer it.
2: Well, what do you think led to their downfall? What corporate decisions led to that missing the boat.
0: Well, I think they missed the boat on a lot of things, obviously, and that's a case in point. You know, and they tried to do so many things in their stores that didn't work out, but the catalog alone is enough to cause a downfall. The other thing is people forget, Sears also had a lot of real estate. Remember Sears Town? It would be the Sears, and then you'd have strip center stores and all that. So they had a lot of brick and mortar, but together they there are so many things they could have done right. And I don't know firsthand anyone in management there, but whoever said, let's fold the catalog, as far as I'm concerned, that's a death sentence. We should shoot you.
2: Yeah, I'm with you. It's sad.
0: It is. And, you know, it's funny because after Sears, I mean, Montgomery Ward lasted longer and JCPenney lasted longer. I mean, Sears was the first to say, we'll just give up the catalog. This is, you almost think that the competition was paying them.
2: Well, and, you know, there's obviously someone at the top of the corporate ladder who was making really good money to make some decisions. But it seems like there's a lot of people who are in CEO positions who are just dopes.
0: Well, no, here's the big problem, and this is human nature. You know, we talk about people who are, really standout inventors and all this, and they're the guys who create things. But if you scratch the surface on all of them, they didn't have anything to lose. Whether it was Todd Storrs with Top 40, well, why not? He's got an independent radio station that's making no money at all. Why not try something? People who have something to lose, two things happen. One is they're fat and happy, like Kodak turning away Evan Land. You don't need mm-hmm. a Land camera. The hell with that. So they're fat and happy. They're doing well. The other thing is they desperately want to protect that. And so they don't reach out to new avenues. And the two combined between not thinking you need to do it at all and being afraid to do it cause people who have nothing left to lose to come on board. You know, here's Amazon. He's going to sell books out of his closet. Obviously, what did he have to lose? Nothing.
2: Yeah.
0: So that's the key. That's why it happens. When they're fat and happy, they get, you know, they get staid and they get scared. It's a deadly combination.
2: Well, I appreciate your insight. So good show. Thank you.
0: Thanks for calling. Do it again.
2: Thanks. I will.
0: Okay. Bye. All right. So yeah, you see that every time, and you can see every, and you know, that's network radio. When television debuted, of course, network radio still was viable, but as Top 40 came in on worthless stations, the network stations weren't giving up the block programming and the shows that they had, regardless. And by 1960, you know, a good 10 years in, they were all in deep trouble. And here come these little upstart Top 40 stations that are just owning markets. So, all right, Bob is a first-time caller. He is in Western Springs. Welcome to WGN Radio.
3: Hi, Raleigh. How are you tonight?
0: All right. Thanks for calling.
3: No. I listen. I listen all the time. I wanted to remind everyone about the Christmas Wish book.
0: Of course.
3: That Sears published.
0: Of course. Hang on a minute. Don't go away. Stay right where you are. We're going to take a break for the news for a minute. We'll be right back with the Wish book and you coming up on WGN Radio.
4: 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You'll agree. He's got personality.
5: Hey, have you heard the latest story? That's bringing on the smiles. It has caused some blushing laughter and some anger for a while. For those who shop by mail for all their family clothes, in the fall and winter catalog, more than fashion is exposed.

0: know, when these wish books are delivered, anxious people start to look. And when they price them their boxers, George, they suddenly get shook. Some say it's all in error. Some say all in fun.
1: He could be tarred and feathered.
0: Or maybe even hung.
2: WGN Radio, I'm Riley James. That's Jack Barlow. It was the last thing he recorded. He recorded it as Zook Finster, and it actually charted on the Billboard Country Charts. And this was the biggest deal. This was the Fall and Winter catalog of 1975. And on page 602, it's just a nondescript pair of boxer shorts. But as you look at it, it looks like the guy is exposing himself at the bottom of it. Firstly, oh man, forget that that's probably not even anatomically possible, or would you want it to be? But it's probably a watermark. But nonetheless, this just took off like wildfire. And I swear, that probably in 75 caused more people to pick up that catalog. But we were talking about the Wish Book, which, by the way, was a little different. It was a popular, it was Christmas themed, but they also had a Christmas catalog that was different from this too. So it had a lot of toys in it and other holiday-related merchandise. And it started in 1933. And so Bob in Western Springs doesn't have that edition, but I'll bet you as a kid you looked through it.
3: I didn't look through that one. No, I was still, as they say, in the statue.
2: Okay.
3: Did you ever hear that phrase?
2: Yes. So.
3: Very cool.
2: Yeah.
3: Yeah.
2: Yeah. So yeah.
3: You know, we used to wait for the wish books.
2: Sure.
3: I did my early childhood was in the 50s.
2: Mm-hmm.
3: And then I became a teenager in the 60s,
2: mm-hmm.
3: and the wish book showed up every year.
2: Yeah,
3: you circle what you wanted.
2: Right.
3: And the other thing, while I was on hold, I was thinking, you know, I had an out-of-town grandparents.
2: Oh, perfect. Perfect.
3: I bet you a buck there were so many people who would tell grandma and grandpa, let's say in Scranton, Pennsylvania.
2: Yeah.
3: Look on this page. I'm circling it here. Do you have your book yet? Oh, yes, Robert.
2: Yeah, absolutely. And for grandparents, it was a godsend because half the time they don't know what the heck to get. And so this was an easy answer, and they could order by mail.
3: We would get that box. You know, we get that box.
2: Yeah.
3: 9 times out of 10, there were a lot of things in there that we discussed over the phone, but
2: yeah.
3: Everybody had the book.
2: Right. Of course.
3: You know?
2: Absolutely, that's true. And even after they, you know, stopped with the regular catalogs, which was 1993, they continued to do the wish book for a while. It got smaller in size, but that was around. And then
3: it became a pamphlet almost.
2: Yes, right. And they would give it away at the auto centers. And it was, you know, things like that. And also, they would put it inside anything on Sears.com. So already they had Sears.com. So come on, you've got Sears.com. Why aren't you beefing up that catalog and bringing it back big time? I don't get it.
3: You know, for a couple of years, I think Toys R Us published something small.
2: Yeah, well, you know,
3: I don't know.
2: After hearing about
3: they went out.
2: Yeah, well, a toy company that is putting out action figures that include dope and money, that's a little bit on the top. I don't know. Wouldn't matter what they did, I guess. So,
3: right.
2: Yeah.
3: Now, as long as I have you on the phone, you
2: yes.
3: know, we talk a lot about 50s and 60s radio and all.
2: Yeah.
3: But when I was a kid, I ruined my academic career when my parents bought me my own TV in my bedroom.
2: Oh, yeah.
3: And I'd watch TV, and you know, this was even before, like, do you remember a TV show hosted by Les Crane?
2: Oh, of course.
3: He had, what did he have, Deserada? Did that chart?
2: Well, yeah, but no, he was on late at night. And the problem is that he was...
3: Too late for me, but
2: well,
3: I watched it.
2: But the problem was he was one of the many nameless faceless who tried to go up against Johnny Carson. And so,
3: yeah.
2: In his case, to try to differentiate, he became known as the bad boy of late night. And so it would be controversial discussions and all that. And, you know, they'd do the live stuff, well, it would videotaped, obviously, at night. But they also had remotes and things like that. Orson Bean was on that show all the time.
3: My goodness.
2: Yeah, absolutely.
3: Yeah, he would sit in a chair and swivel around.
2: Yeah.
3: I remember him introducing Little Anthony and the Imperials on his show.
2: Yeah, I'm not surprised. Perfect place for it. And what city were you in when you were growing up?
3: I was in the Metro Chicago area.
2: Okay, well then you had a lot of good television.
3: Oh, we had great. We had great local talk shows. Cups show. Remember
2: right.
3: Cups?
2: Yeah, oh, yeah, of course. Irv, yes, absolutely.
3: Irv Cups.
2: And he was on CFL also. Yeah, of course.
3: Yeah, Channel 7, the stimulating art of conversation.
2: Right.
3: Sit around.
2: Right.
3: And talk around the table.
2: Well, absolutely. No, I mean, Chicago was just resplendent for that stuff. And, of course, there were a number of teen shows, too. Jim Lonsbury, when he had Chicago Bandstand and all that. And remember on Channel 26, there was a Kitty Agogo, I think it was the Mulqueens. And
3: there was a guy who used to promote U.S. 30 drag strip, and he had his own show on a Hammond AM station, WJOB.
2: Oh, absolutely.
3: And his name was Jan Gabriel.
2: Oh, of course. I mean, he's famous.
3: Yep.
2: I mean, that's...
3: How do I remember all these?
2: No, that's... Jan Gabriel is one of those legendary names. Jan Baby Gabriel. And, he also would do the Sunday. And,
3: right.
2: Saturday night, under the light, see these funny cars. Yeah, I know. But
3: we're the great ones.
2: Yeah. Right, exactly. And
3: well, thank you for your time, and I do appreciate your picking up my call.
2: I hope you will call again.
3: I hope so too. When something's there was Tom Snyder was cool too. I liked Tom Snyder as a youth.
2: Yeah. No,
3: when
2: there,
3: he had a radio show though. You were mentioning network radio.
2: Yeah, well, absolutely.
3: Didn't he have a network radio show too?
2: I think that was network, and that was actually a little later. It was syndicated like in the late 80s, and yes, he did.
3: Yep.
2: But that was sort of later. He was from Milwaukee. He was a Milwaukee boy. He was on RET and things like that. But yes, I'm trying to think if that was Westwood or who. But anyway, yes, it was syndicated for a while, and that would be like late 80s to early 90s.
3: Sure.
2: Yep.
3: Well, thank you again so much.
2: All right. Thanks for calling.
3: Bye-bye.
2: So how nice. Yeah, fun stuff. And I'll bet you some of those Les Crane shows you can see on YouTube. I don't know for sure, but I would guess. But yeah, I love the drag strip shows and the commercials. And most of that came out of Fort Worth. The two guys at KFJZ in Fort Worth sort of had that franchise, and they do that for tracks around the country, not for Jan Gabriel. He did his own stuff. And there was a guy in L.A., J.C. Agajanian, and his were also in that vein, but he did it himself. Yeah, and it was his locations were always freeway related, like where the Harvard, the 91, and the San Diego freeway collide, you know, stuff like that. So anyway, 888-876-5593-8888, Raleigh. All right, now Don called back. We're going to try. All right, Don, are you there?
4: Hey, Raleigh. Hey, yeah. I switched phones on you.
2: Yeah, I don't know what it is, and this happens with you occasionally. Are you moving around the house? Well, how can you have the world's worst cell connections?
4: I never do that. But I'm starting up a new phone, I think, tonight that should alleviate the problem I'm hoping to. And I'll probably end up with a landline.
2: Well, it won't be a landline anymore. Go with VoIP.
4: Right.
2: Yeah, absolutely go with VoIP. And always on my replays, I give a plug and I don't get anything for it, but from my favorite VoIP company, because they are such a lifesaver for me. So if you ever listen to the replays, you can hear what they are.
4: VoIP.
2: Yeah, well, that's, yeah, okay. There, in the future, there will be no landlines at all. Already, there aren't many. Everything's
4: sure.
2: VoIP. It stands for Voice Over Internet Protocol.
4: Oh.
2: And that's the way it all works. And there's many, many, many companies that do this, including some that advertise mercilessly. But there's one, and I'll tell you, actually one VoIP out of Oklahoma City, that they are just incredible. Their pricing is tremendous. Their customer service is, well, they've saved me more times than I can tell you. I've only had one in over a decade, I only had one fatal crash with them when a data center went down that wasn't actually theirs. And other than that, I've never had a failure with them. And, you know.
4: Kim Komando, of course, is just such a great resource, too.
2: Well, yeah, but of course, remember, she's advertising a lot of stuff that she's getting a lot of money to advertise. And that's fine. I don't blame her at all. In fact, what she did was nothing short of brilliant. What she when they started out, and of course, you know, she was doing it locally here, but and her PD was a very seasoned radio guy. And what they decided to do was syndicate something that would be on a weekend, like Sunday morning. And here was the catch. Because she had been a salesperson for, you know, computer companies and all that and had all those ins, if you ran her show on Sunday mornings, most likely you would get advertising because of it. And so this was totally brilliant. You know, she got affiliates in a hurry. And, you know, my hat's off to them. They've done very well with that.
4: Yep.
2: You know, just very well.
4: Right. Raleigh, I love going back to themes that you do, because I can't always call in to your show, but I was listening in when you were talking to that. Who's our fellow caller that called into you about WKBW? You guys were talking about it.
2: Oh, yeah, KB. Absolutely. That's Mark in Aurora, who loves Buffalo Radio.
4: Right, Mark. And, of course, I grew up there, and he was talking about WKBW.
2: Well, right, of course.
4: Raleigh, I wanted to jump on this because, wow, I mean, like, we're talking about my childhood, you know, and everything. And who was, like, on the front lines of all this stuff was, like, the neighborhood lifeguards. You know, the neighborhood lifeguards were the best of the best kids that Mr. Moore, the gym teacher, would hire, only the best kids. And what did they listen to? And he knew exactly when who was switching around and who was going to turn the radio on to which shift. And it was all the neighborhood pools. And they only listened to WKBW and Chum FM. That was really the only two radio stations that ruled.
2: Right. And that's much, much later than my era with anything, of course. As soon as you say Chum FM, there was no Chum FM when I knew Chum. But it was 10:50 a.m. and that was it. But the big KB era actually goes back long before you thought about it. 1955. And the guy who was just, and a little before that too, but the guy who came over, I think he came from XRA, was George Lorenz. And George Lorenz was the Hound. And this guy was incredible, the sound of the Hound. And, you know, believe me, in 1955, that was certainly different. Now, he had, right before that, he went to Cleveland for a while in 53, and arguably he influenced Alan Freed. And I know that's always been a fight, but, you know, Freed, you know, copied him, no doubt about it. First, he called himself the Hound Dog, and Lorenz threatened him legally, and then that's when he came up with the Moondog and all the things that went to that. But he was, you know, doing all the rhyming and jiving and all that, you know, daddy style and all that stuff. And he was just great. And so when you consider how staid KB's well-known Bible works, KB's history was, to have this guy coming on and playing Little Richard and Fats Domino, this was pretty amazing. And then later in 63, he actually put on an FM station there, BLK, which, again, arguably that's the oldest continuously running only black formatted radio station. And so he would do broadcasts from clubs and Zabar and the War Memorial Auditorium. And so that was great.
4: Yep.
2: And then, you know, a few years later here, you know, KB, Cap Cities and all that, here's Joey Reynolds. And, you know, Joey, the Royal Order of the Night people. Every kid along the Eastern Seaboard sent in for a Royal Order of the Night people card. And he was just tremendous. And, you know, then a decade after that, Jack Armstrong, your leader, was on. And, of course, Sandy Beach had been PD and a number of other things. But Buffalo was a great radio market, and KB was part of the reason.
4: I wanted to talk to you about some early 70s things. It's so wild. This was, like, so big. I don't know. I know this sounds stupid based on some of the other things that grand things you've done or stuff, but around 72, I had to look this up, but it took me a long time, and I finally found this thing. It was this sticker. Everybody had stickers, and if they called in your license plate.
2: Oh, yeah, that had been going on for a decade by then. And remember, in between.
4: KBW did this thing, though, that was wild.
2: Okay.
4: The Evel Knievel was popular, and Harley Davidson they both had this number one kind of symbol with stars and stripe, you know?
2: Yeah.
4: And the bicentennial was getting closer. So KBW, I had to look this up. It was 1972. They make this number one symbol with stars and stripes, and they put Radio 15, WKBW,
2: right.
4: Number one. It's
2: right.
4: Number one.
2: Right.
4: And if you put it on your car,
2: Yep.
4: You could get like a prize that they would roam around the whole counties and give prizes out or something. And it seemed like millions of people.
2: Oh, yeah. Yeah, no, that was historic. And actually, there was a little keychain with that on it, too. I think I still have one. And so there were a ton of those. But yes, those were, collectibles. And yeah, absolutely.
4: I'm going to email you. It wasn't just KB.
2: That sticker exists, and the keychains and all those things existed separately from it. But yeah, absolutely. And so I think there's still an Evel Knievel store online. You can probably still get it. It won't say KB, but I bet you if you checked eBay or something, you probably would find it.
4: And I think people are familiar with like that number one Harley Davidson kind of sticker that's kind of similar, exactly as similar. Yeah.
2: Right. Oh, absolutely. And I say, that was a keychain. Tons of radio stations use that as far as that goes. Yeah. Big plastic number one.
4: Those DJs were so popular. They were so popular. But of all some of them, of course, were TV broadcasts that did the news. But of all of them, nobody was more popular than that Danny Neverett.
2: To this day, I hope he's still alive. I don't know, actually. Good.
4: You and I talked about it.
2: Yeah, I was going to say, as recent as a few years ago, man, he'd walk down the street in Buffalo, he's still royalty. And when they used to do those retrospective weekends, and Joey Reynolds would come in, and man, Joey and Danny together, of course, absolutely. He's as good as it gets when it is that era of top 40 radio, of course. And by then, people didn't remember The Hound or George Lorenz, although at that time, and he died in 1972, so he was gone, but he had a tip sheet, Mickey Turntable, that his sister actually ran, that was on for years. We all subscribed to Mickey Turntable. But yeah, Danny Neverett, absolutely.
4: And KBW, they introduced songs. You and I have talked about this. They introduced songs in that era, like Elton John or Paul McCartney, and they'd always have like a KBW thing that like
2: that was a
4: segued right into the song.
2: That wasn't only them. That was a jingle company did that. They do it for any radio station that paid for the package. They didn't originate that.
4: And then the DJs. This is the part that blew my mind. The DJs had their own jingle song.
2: That was so fun. You're acting like that's unique. That's what the jingle companies would do. And they'd sell them in packages. And probably the biggest, most of the stuff came into Dallas. And the reason for that is it was non-union. So the singers were not paid as much. And the guy who really probably more than anybody was Bill Meeks. And he started it in the 50s as advertising jingles, but it quickly became the de facto number one thing for radio jingles. And there were other companies as well, Pepper Tanner and Sandy Green, and there were a bunch of others. But in terms of PAMs, they'd be notorious. Like this, the series that most people remember was Sonovox, for whatever reason. I just hated those jingles. But in any way, what you'd get is you'd get a demo reel with somebody else's call letters, and then they'd give you all the different cuts. And what you did was you supplied them the names of your disc jockeys. And, they'd be sung into the little song. But so, it might be Danny Neverett there, but, somewhere else it's Sid King or whatever. It's whoever.
4: Yeah, but in Buffalo, nobody else. I mean, I listen to everybody, and nobody was doing it like KBW was doing it.
2: But that was just PAM. PAM Series 18, Sonosational, for instance, was a big one. There were a number of them, but sure, absolutely. And during the Cuban Missile Crisis, actually, WQAM aired coded messages, allegedly for the CIA, that PAM sent them. To this day, I wondered if that was real or not, but they did. And I have no way to know. But anyway,
4: is that near Miami?
2: It is in Miami. But see, all those Miami stations that had decent signals were, Havana was only 90 miles away. So,
4: I got one more thing for you, Ronnie. Yeah. I appreciate you talking to me. That same time, or maybe that same show, you were talking about theremins, and you don't like play a theremin. You put your hand. It's a grounding.
2: Right.
4: It's a grounding pitch. So basically, your hand is compared to like an antenna. You change the pitch. Now, according to my junior high teacher of that era we were just talking about, somewhere around that, the most listened to song of using a theremin was The theme song to the NBC Mystery Movie.
2: Right.
4: And maybe you could, like, look at that. That theme song was so cool. It was so eerie.
2: That never interested me. And that's what the theremin did so well, was those eerie things, the sci-fi movies and all that. It sounded otherworldly. And that's why when I came across this guy doing that Sunday That Summer on a theremin, you don't normally hear that. Because it's
4: very creepy.
2: It's not, though, when you listen to it. And let me find his version here, and I'll give you
4: McMillan and Wife, Columbo,
2: McLeod.
4: My dad loved McLeod.
2: Right, and that's what they would do. But this guy, I think Art something, I can't remember his last name, but in any event.
4: Can you find the theme song to the, it was also called the Sunday Night Mystery Movie.
2: Yeah, but, you know, like I say, I don't like them. Those are typical theremin uses. And you had the same thing with the Beach Boys stuff. So that's why when I ran across this guy, it was like, you got to be kidding me when you're doing that Sunday, That Summer. And it's just different.

0: but you just don't hear that with a theremin. And to me, that just did it. We're in a commercial break, by the way, heading into the news. But when I heard this guy, Harrison was his last name, do that, I said, damn, now that's what a theremin should sound like. But no, it sounds more like the movie themes that you're talking about. I just hated them.
1: All right, Riley. Well, thanks for talking to me.
0: All right. Thanks for calling. Appreciate it.
1: All right. Yep.
0: And
1: talk to you soon. Bye-bye.
0: If you're listening on the stream, that's great. If you're listening to WGN, I'm talking to myself and you're not hearing a thing. So we'll pick it up next hour right here on WGN Radio.

0: WGN Radio. I'm Raleigh James. There's a recording engineer who should have been shot. Absolutely. And otherwise, it was great. Yeah, and maybe if somebody else had recorded it. Not different than the Four Sonics, but I mean in terms of did the physical mixing of that. The Four Sonics were a 60s soul group in Detroit. They had come from a group called the Velvet Angels. But there were four guys, obviously, the Four Sonics, Bill and Steve and Eddie and Jay. Well, they expanded to five members, and they were thinking, well, should we be the five Sonics? And then they decided, nope, we'll be the four Sonics plus one. And that plus one was the real key to the recordings. After that was Johnny Dixon, who had an incredible vocal range. And so he did it all, and one of them was Tell Me Your Mind. And that was on the Sepia label. Oh, man, I'm telling you, it just breaks my heart when I hear stuff like that, because the quality could have been so much better. But in 1968 on Sepia, even so, big Northern Soul hit, and Evelyn in Michigan liked it. So I hope she's listening and heard it. 888-876-5593-8888. Raleigh, Fran is in Austin. What's up, Fran?
1: Oh, not too much. I like that version of That Sunday, That Summer. It's kind of interesting.
0: Well, you know what I love about it is just you normally never hear theremins played in that way. You know, they're almost all the, you know, the horror movies and those other world sounds.
1: Yeah.
0: And this was the first time I heard someone just do a ballad, you know, and I thought he did a great job with it. And for a while, he was building his own theremins, and he stopped that a while ago. But it's like when I heard that, I was floored that it would sound, it came out like that. I'm like, oh, a theremin can do it. Well, nobody else does it with it. But,
1: Yeah, I remember you played that a couple weeks ago, and I was going to comment on it, and I just got on to other things.
0: Right.
1: But, I was talking about Sears. I was working at Sears when all that happened, and with the catalog, and then they did some other things that were ridiculous. They got rid of almost all of their older long-term managers that really, you know, knew the products and knew what they were doing.
0: Yeah.
1: They got rid of a lot of them and put younger people in there that, I'm not saying that young people don't know what they're doing, but they hadn't had the experience at Sears that, you know, that these other people had. And then they also decided to get rid of most of their sales, their floor people.
0: Oh, yeah.
1: So I was constantly getting calls because I was, for people that don't know, I was the operator.
0: Right.
1: And so I was always getting calls. We can't find anyone to help us in shoes. There's nobody in women's dresses, you know. And there's, you know, so I was constantly calling the managers of those departments and telling them, you know, that there weren't any people there. And they also... When they still had the catalog, they started getting rid of their customer service people for the catalogs, too. And so they still had some people at the counter, and they were kind of in my department. They were in the front, and I was in the little operator thing in the back. And so they would direct people to go to this phone, and it would, they'd pick it up, and it would put them through to corporate or Sears in Chicago or, you know, some other place, not them. And this woman came up to me, and, you know, she was crying, and she said, you know, they used to help me with all this, and now I got to call this stupid number, and I got to press this, and I got to press that. This was long before that was standard procedure.
0: Right.
1: And, she was just really, really upset, and so I called one of the customer service people that I knew would have a little more compassion. You know, I said, can you please, you know, because I said, I really don't know anything else you can do. Let me see if I can get somebody to help you. And so I got her, and you know, she helped her pay her bill like they always did.
0: Right.
1: But they were told to call this number, and then they didn't have a lot of the floor staff, so people were frustrated with that. They got rid of a lot of the old managers, and the new ones didn't necessarily know what they were doing. It was just a cluster all the way around. I mean, it was a mess. And, you know, we had so many complaints, and people would call about the catalog and say, like this one lady, she said, I'm a quadriplegic.
0: Oh, geez.
1: And, you know, she said, and I don't live, you know, I live kind of in an out-of-the-way place, and I need that catalog.
0: Mm-hmm. Yeah.
1: And, you know, usually I don't mention this to people, but, you know, I wanted to her to understand that I could empathize. And I said, well, you know, I know what you mean. I'm blind, and it's a little hard for me to get places. I have it a little better than you do, but, you know, I understand how you feel. But it was just, it was a mess. It was just a real mess all the way around. And, of course, then I had to move because my ex-husband's job was moved. And so I tried to get a job at Sears and Salinas, and they kept putting me off, and they were trying to get somebody to come in and analyze what I would need for the job, and they never did it. And then by the time they, you know, then it was my 6 months, because they had, you could be a Sears employee for 6 months. You

0: health benefits. You had to work there for a year and you had to work so many hours. So I noticed all of a sudden my hours started decreasing. I thought, what's going on here? And because there was this one guy that never wanted to work Sundays, and I was happy to work Sundays because I got the full day. I got time and a half for Sunday, and I got the full 8 hours instead of just my usual five. And so my hours were creeping up towards that. And then they finally had to give it to me. But, you know, like they tried not to. But anyway, so that was my experience with Sears.
1: You know, I still, by the way, I still have a sweater from Junior Bazaar. I got it in 1964, and I still wear it. So,
0: oh wow! Yeah,
1: I love Junior. Yeah, I have one older from Bert Ines, but anyway. But yeah, my Sears Junior Bazaar gray sweater, I wear it regularly. In any event, I remember years ago at the NAB, there was some talking head up there talking about you know, line extensions and how things that are known for brands that are known for things, you know, needs to step carefully if they're going to go into something else, right? And so, as an example, he said, for instance. And by the way, I was wearing, I thought it was a very nice dress. It was purple, actually, and it was form-fitting, to say the least, and kind of short, and I liked it. And so anyway, he said, for instance, nobody would think about buying clothes at Sears. Women wouldn't buy a dress there. And I just stood up. I said, excuse me, my dress came from Sears. And
0: yeah. Well, you know, I bought stuff from Sears, but when I worked there, of course, I got a discount.
1: Right, so, exactly.
0: You know, I got a lot of my
1: exactly
0: I got a lot of my clothes from Sears, and they had a pretty nice, full-figured women's department.
1: Yeah, well, and Junior there. Bazaar was great too, because I'm at the other end of that spectrum. You know, I want a one.
0: Yeah, right.
1: And you know, they always did, and I was buying clothes at Sears probably until the mid '90s, maybe. So yeah, and but it wasn't what you thought about, clearly, and it wasn't what they were promoting. But yes, it's just so sad how that fell apart.
0: Oh yeah, I mean, you know, I was listening to the other guy's call, and it was true. I mean, you'd get the catalog, and then kids would use it. Like my friends and I, some of the neighborhood kids would use it to, you know, figure out how, if we ever got our own house, how we'd want to furnish it.
1: Yeah.
0: And cut out, like, they'd give us a catalog, and she could cut out, my friend could cut out some of the things, and she'd tell me about, oh, I want that, you know. We'd cut out stuff and make our own, you know, house wish list almost, but we'd cut them out and make, she'd help me make the collages out of them. So it was kind of fun.
1: You know, it's before my time, hard to believe anything is, but it is. But the fact they used to sell houses, I found that just captivating when I'd look at some of those catalogs from the 30s, where you could buy an entire house from Sears.
0: I've heard about that. This is amazing, and I hear there are still some of those existing.
1: Well, from what I understand, they're pretty damn good houses. They call them Craftsmen because the quality was good,
0: right,
1: and all that. And it was just really neat stuff. But obviously, that's long gone. But yeah,
0: oh, yeah.
1: Somewhere there should be, you know, like there are marketing museums or whatever. There should be a marketing, you know, level of hell. You know, mistakes that have just gone tremendously awry. Would be great.
0: Yeah, I couldn't believe that Toys R Us thing.
1: Oh, I know.
0: Oh, my God.
1: And then you say to yourself, who is the executive at Toys R Us who thinks that you will, to children, send figures that include bags of cash and meth? No, no. What mother is going to say, sure, honey, that's fine? No.
0: I want my child to grow up to be a meth dealer.
1: Right, okay. Exactly. I can't imagine. So there
0: oh
1: you are.
0: Oh my God.
1: Yeah.
0: That's, you know.
1: Yeah.
0: And you were talking last night about the Supremes and the Marvelettes.
1: Yes.
0: And I wonder, because I don't know if you mentioned all this before and I missed it, but what happened? I mean, I would choose the Marvelettes over the Supremes any day. I mean, as you know, I love the Marvelettes, and the Supremes, they did some stuff I like, but after a while, it was just all kind of sounded the same to me.
1: Well, you know what it was, unfortunately. It was Berry Gordy and his, you know, fascination for, of course, you know, Diane.
0: Oh, he, yeah, that's right. They did have a thing.

0: thing going on. Yeah.
1: Right. And the other thing along with that, Diane, who became Diana, when she started out, she was Diane, and I still have interviews with her on that. But anyway, it was interesting because he thought that she and therefore the other two were embodying that polished, glamorous style that would give him that crossover success. And of course, you know, that was his goal from day one. There really were two different Motowns, as you know. The Motown I loved, which was absolutely hardcore soul label and gospel.
0: Right.
1: And the crossover. And we understand that you get to general market, those are the big bucks. And so, and I don't blame him. And he thought that the Supremes had better better crossover potential. But the reality is that it was Maxine Powell who groomed them, and they easily could have groomed the Marvelettes. But I think in deference to Diana, they had the Marvelettes adopt a more subdued look while the Supremes were, you know, all frills and fuss. And so initially what was really sad is that while the Marvelettes were doing very well, and of course they were the group that had the first number one record on Motown, absolutely, but the Supremes couldn't get arrested. In fact, in-house they called them the no-hit Supremes. And Gordy was like, nope, Diana has the voice and the charisma. This is my global star. And now one of the things that the Marvelettes did wrong was Holland Dozier Holland, who were in-house writing team, as you know, gave them Where Did Our Love Go? And the Marvelettes passed on it. And
0: I could hear them doing that. They do a great job.
1: Oh, I know
0: they did it.
1: I know. Yeah, Gladys Horton on lead, of course. But they gave it to the Supremes, and that was their real breakout record. So they passed on it. And I'm sure Berry Gordy was perfectly fine with that. They weren't convinced to do it. Instead, they turned around and gave it to the Supremes. But, you know, over the years, and it wasn't a secret, Gladys Horton was interviewed and Wanda Young was as well, where they said, we were never really respected. We worked for a label that was fixated on making the Supremes the marquee act. And that's probably true in many ways, and it's real sad all the way around, because I love the Marvelettes and their sound, absolutely.
0: Oh.
1: And they were the first, and without them, there would have, you know, there was no number one record until them. That was the deal. But you know, the sound of Young America had to be Diana Ross, so yeah, but.
0: Yeah, unfortunately. I just never thought that she was much to write. There are a couple of songs in their early career that I like that, I can't remember the name of it now, but that I had requested one time, and I was surprised to find out it was them, because I liked it so much. But I never cared for the Supremes all that much, and the Marvelettes, I just...
1: Well, a lot of the Marvelette stuff was Smokey, who I loved his writing style, where most of the Supreme stuff was Holland Dozier Holland. So it's a different it's a different sound as far as that's concerned. So, but you know, like when I play things like La Brenda Benn, I think The Chaperone's a terrific record, and or of course Poor Linda Griner. There was a lot of stuff that Motown did that were woulda, coulda, shouldas.
0: Right. Oh, yeah, that song you played last night, that was really good.
1: Oh, yeah, and that was really in their gospel style. You know, there's that call and response, and then when she lets loose with, Mama, it's just like, yes.
0: Yeah.
1: Yeah. So that was the deal, but sure. And, of course, it worked out fine for Berry Gordy, but I too, wish the Marvelettes had more. And there were others, you know, the Velvelettes could have been developed, and a lot more. But, there it was. And, of course, what happened with Mary Wells was just horrifying, but, you know.
0: Yeah, I just got a book that I'm going to read about her, and so I'll find out all about
1: that.
0: Oh,
1: you will. And her husband, Herman, Herman Griffin, who had recorded some stuff for them too, was, I think, kind of egging her on to get out of Dodge. But the way she left was horrible because she lost her rights. You know, she lost all the royalties.
0: Oh, yeah. I heard about that.
1: Yeah. And some of her later stuff was good. You know, some of that Atlantic stuff was good. But, yeah, I would have tried to find... I would have, if I were there, tried to find another way to stay, you know.
0: Yeah. So. And speaking of the Marvelettes, could you play The Hunter Gets Captured by the Game?
1: I would love to do that. It'll come up next. All right, thanks.
0: Okay, great.
1: Okay, good deal. Thanks for calling. And we'll pick it up after the news right here on WGN Radio.

0: in radio. I'm Raleigh James, the Marvelettes. Indeed, the hunter gets captured by the game. Smokey Robinson wrote it and produced it, and it was a fine song. Glad a friend requested it. 888-876-5593 is 8888 Raleigh. Carl is in Chicago. What's up, Carl?
1: How are you? I was kind of faded out there.
0: Oh, well,
1: anyways,
0: good.
1: You guys were talking about the catalog, which... Yeah, we had a mishap a couple of years ago, and believe it or not, I had the Sears, the Montgomery Wards, and the JCPenney catalogs.
0: Yeah.
1: They were in plastics, and I was keeping them, but they got destroyed. There was a fire, so once the firemen get in there, it's over.
0: Well, yeah, the water, forget about it. Oh, man.
1: A lot of things that were fun back in the day, a lot of people don't know what JCPenney stands for. I used to trivia the people at the cash register about that, and they would just stare at me. I was like,
0: really?
1: John Cash Penny.
0: Right, right.
1: They don't know what the hell I'm talking about.
0: And of course, those of us who tried to make it sound good say, it's a Jean-Claude Penny.
1: Well, the other thing I would do is they would give you the new card, credit card with the magnetic stripe. And you remember the brown JCPenney card?
0: It
1: didn't have a magnetic stripe.
0: Well, I remember the charge plates. It was metal.
1: Yeah, and I would give it to them. They'd stare at it, and they'd go, sir, what's this? I go, that's a credit card.
0: Yeah.
1: It's just funny. They didn't know what to do with it.
0: Right, right.
1: Only some people would go, wow, this is a true customer. This is from, eons ago.
0: Right, yeah,
1: anyway,
0: absolutely.
1: Anyway, something I thought would be kind of interesting, and if anyone's listening, you're not going to believe this. When did Montgomery Wards go under, roughly? Like 20 years ago or something like that?
0: It's more than that.
1: Okay, all right, listen to this.
0: I think so.
1: My parents were in the tenements, and we used to buy HUD homes and fix them up and sell them, blah, blah, blah.
0: Yeah.
1: Whenever there was a sale on hot water tanks at Montgomery Ward, my dad would send me and my brother to go buy like 4 or 6 of them at a pop.
0: All right.
1: Okay, now back then, a 40-gallon hot water tank was about $157.
0: Nice, nice.
1: Okay, all right, now here's the fun part. I was at a party for the 4th of July, and we were just having a good time. We were playing, I don't know if you know about this game, we were playing a game. It was called Cheers to the Governor, drinking game.
0: Okay.
1: Okay, anyways. Well, this one guy brings up that he bought a new home, one of these modern things, and the stuff's breaking down in it. And one of the guys turns around and says, well, Carl was all in all that, and hey, where would you send him to start, get it fixed? And I know people, So he said, well, what do you have in your house? And I turned around and I said, what, my tanks? And he goes, yeah. And I was there. I said, I've got tanks from Montgomery Ward. They all were just like, some people were like, who? What? And the guy says, you're kidding me, right? Like, no. And to this day, they're still in there. There's two of them in this house that have been eating the water forever. I love them. I hope I don't jinx myself.
0: Yeah, I hope you don't too. But I think they went out like at the end of 2000. They didn't make it to 2001. But remember, here's the thing. They tried to relaunch that catalog online only, and that that didn't work very well.
1: I think I vaguely remember that.
0: Yeah.
1: And well, you know, these companies. I'm a 66 baby, and I don't know how to get it into their head. Most of the people that have money are the older people who save their money.
0: Right.
1: And they're just stubborn. They've done it to me. They're like, well, sir, go to WW. I said, I don't have a system in my house. And no, I don't know if anyone has a computer. And no, I'm not going to go to the library. Don't you have like a booklet you can send me or something? And they don't.
0: Right.
1: It's either you get on a computer or, see you later. And they're losing most of their customers that way.
0: What's really sad is that, it's a carrot and a stick. And one of the carrots is just give us your cell phone number and you'll get these discounts. Well, I don't use cell phones, period. I can't see them. I don't want them. And so, of course, if I give them a phone number, there's no SMS associated with it. Like if people are calling this show, they better be phoning because if they're texting, I'm not going to see it as far as that goes. But the amount of people where you better have especially banking now, you'd better have that texting capability because they think that it's safer. And I just laugh when I see that, saying this is not safer. But they're demanding that for 2FA. And I'm like, absolutely not. I don't.
1: You got to be able to stand your ground. And, I'm with Chase P. Morgan and their latest. I started laughing. I said, man, these people just don't quit.
0: Right.
1: Now what they want you to do is call in. They have this voice recognition thing.
0: Yes.
1: And I keep telling people, use your head. You know, you don't do that. What I do is I push a button and it sends me to the next thing. And you hear the, I guess you want to call it the artificial intelligence person.
0: Right.
1: Says, okay, can you please repeat your address again? You know, and I push the button again. And it says, thanks, we've got it. You know, it makes me laugh. But my deal with that is that, if they're recording your voice, well, then someone has access to your vocal cords.
0: Of course they do.
1: You don't want to hear someday that they use your sounds to, you know, activate something or...
0: Absolutely.
1: So I don't use that.
0: No, I won't either.
1: I'm like, I've got enough with my codes, and then it kills me when they're like, everything, when you call in, you're like, it's being recorded, possible for training, this man.
0: Right.
1: So I'm like, well, this is being recorded. You want my birth date, my social security number? I'm like, are you crazy?
0: Exactly.
1: You know? So you got to know how to... loop around that, you know. It's just no, and I don't know.
0: You know,
1: I guess I'm turning the old-fashioned guy, but I just believe in the old ways are the right ways. Things work simpler. Everybody seems happier. And
0: now absolutely.
1: There's just so much people going through back doors to break into things. You know, your accounts.
0: I mean,
1: Chase Bank themselves got broken into by some kid in Russia.
0: Yeah.
1: He was 15 or something. I don't know if you know that story.
0: Yes.
1: Like 8, 9 years ago.
0: Yes, absolutely aware.
1: But anyways, back to the old stuff. Do you remember the Sears credit card?
0: Oh, sure.
1: Meaning, if you had a Sears credit card, you were like royalty. It was just so hard to get one.
0: Not only did I have the card, but they
1: were denied the card.
0: Not only did I have this card.
1: I don't know if
0: everybody
1: remembers that.
0: But
1: they were little. They weren't the same size as the rest of the
0: card. No, they were charger plates. But they also had a little thing.
1: Little things I remember from years ago. I just thought it would be fun to talk about. I still have these Montgomery Ward water tanks in my house, and they're working just fine so far, perfectly.
0: That's terrific, but yes. No,
1: anyways, I'm going to let you go. Thank you very much
0: for
1: taking my call.
0: Glad you did. Do it again. All right, how nice. Appreciate that. Yeah, I remember the Sears charger plates, and once a year they'd send you, I thought they sent it to everybody, and I found out that they didn't. They send you this little decal SBC, Sears Best Customer, and, you know, it's because I'd move so often, I'd buy refrigerators and washer dryers and then just sell them and move. And so, yes, I was a Sears Best Customer. So, yeah, I remember it well. But I think that the AI prompts, and everybody's been sold a bill of good on those at this point. It would be horrible to be a customer service rep today, because by the time the customer gets to you, they've already been through 34 AI prompts and they are fit to be tied. They are ready to come through the phone and eat you. And, you know, I mean, they're and absolutely, you know, I might start out feeling very peaceful and calm. And by the time I go through one of these series of menus, after about 10 minutes, I'm ready to eat them. And, yeah, I can't imagine having that job. Of course, as I say that, they're hiring less customer service reps anyway because they rely on AI. So it's a vicious circle all the way around. We'll get to Ken in Chicago and Mike in Elmwood Park, James on the South Side, and we got Cindy in Chicago. In fact, I got a request of hers to play next, and Cleveland Dennis right here on WGN Radio.

0: WGN Radio, I'm Raleigh James. D. Clark, 1961 on VJ. They recorded that at Universal. And actually, it is Phil Upchurch on acoustic guitar. Not that you hear him that much in that, but nonetheless. And that was Cindy's request. So, Cindy, there you go. You heard it. Welcome back to WGN Radio.
1: Am I on?
0: Yeah, that would be you.
1: Okay, well, I heard an analysis. I can't remember where. It could have been partly Jack Hugh or Ho from Barron that wrote about it, and maybe the night the Noon Business Report on WBBM. But anyhow, they just pretty much analyzed whatever they got a different CEO for Sears, but he never turned it around.
0: Right, that was later. Yep.
1: And then they kind of analyzed that he was cold and calculated. And kind of made a self-appointed umbrella policy for himself,
0: yeah.
1: And was kind of like letting the company go, where he took all the money.
0: Yeah, all this is later though, Cindy. And as you know, Sears and Kmart merged in 2005, and then you got even more horror stories.
1: Yeah, and then he didn't pay the workers any kind of package.
0: Yeah.
1: But, you know, I had Dr. Petty at Sears at, Golf Mill, and he did about $50,000 worth of dental work on me. And then I got insurance later, and half was paid, you know, half got paid. And then the Sears at North Avenue, I'm really sitting pretty because I bought up a lot of the gold that was gold rings, 14 karat gold rings that were 90% off.
0: All right.
1: At that series. But I have a bunch of other things to say, too. Remember Payless Shoes?
0: Of course.
1: Yeah, that company was a good, solid company. But I don't know what they called it.
0: They're still around.
1: Not in Chicago.
0: Well, I can't help that, but believe me, they are absolutely around. I think they have 700 stores outside of North America. What they have in this country, I don't know, but Payless is absolutely still around.
1: Oh, not yeah, but the corporate raider came in, took all the money out to pay dividends to the, I think someone made it a private company and took all the money to pay dividends and
0: absolutely. And that there was a 7-year period, and unfortunately it's and that's been written about, you know, stories like how private equity buried Payless and all that. It's widely known, but that's unfortunately not unusual.
1: And then the JCPenney, I was a big shopper at JCPenney when I worked in office work for dresses.
0: Uh-huh.
1: And really nice dresses,
0: yeah,
1: there.
0: Absolutely. I shopped there. You betcha.
1: And then partly what happened, I think when it started to go down, was when you started to have to pay for, I mean, if you had a credit card, which I did, a high limit.
0: Right.
1: Where they would just send you the catalog, and then you had to buy it in the store, and that's kind of what started the store going down.
0: Well,
1: yeah,
0: you know, it had filed a Chapter 11 as well, and then there again, private money came in, and it changed things somewhat, to say the least. So it's sadly an all too familiar story, and so they've been downsizing their footprint. But you know, they've still got, I don't know, over 600 locations in the U.S.
1: Yeah, I have. Maybe I'll go out there this weekend for the one in what is it? Woodfield, you know, just take ride.
0: Yeah.
1: And then
0: yeah,
1: the other, you know, remember Ken Lay and Skilling with Enron?
0: Of course.
1: Yeah, that was, I read a my boyfriend, he didn't do much reading. He couldn't learn from a book. He was like visual and a union carpenter. But then anyhow, he did give me a book about the culture of Enron.
0: Yeah,
1: I was like,
0: yeah, absolutely.
1: It was frightening.
0: Not unusual, though, unfortunately.
1: And then Enron and what else? And then I read in, I think it was in either Barron's this weekend or this week. Yes, was it yesterday? Or the Financial Times, that Exelon company, parent company that owns Pep Boys and ComEd, because of AI, what is it, AI, I can't remember, AI centers, that they need all the power, there's going to be rolling blackouts, and they're estimating 400,000 customers will be,
0: We'll see. And yeah, that's Carl Icahn, who bought Pep Boys and others as well. Yeah, we talk about this often. The consolidation is truly frightening, and the lack of actual capital versus funny money and loans and all that kind of stuff is horrifying. Will there eventually be pay in the piper? Yes. At what point? I don't know.
1: But then the thing with the thing with Enron, I was afraid it was going to come to Illinois. You know what went on.
0: Well, Cindy, you're afraid of everything. We know that.
1: You know, I read this stuff in the business news and
0: stop reading it. Yes, stop reading it. You will be much happier and healthier.
1: I don't get as frightened anymore. I
0: glad
1: just
0: to
1: read
0: hear it.
1: It.
0: Yeah.
1: But then, I'm thinking, is this going to happen here? Maybe on our condo, we need to get a generator.
0: Well, it certainly never hurts to have generators as far as that goes.
1: When I was on the show, somebody did get a full house generator.
0: Well, we swear by them. We've got them everywhere. I'm for them, but I'm not because I think that the power company is going to implode.
1: No, but, as far as I've invested in ComEd, for the dividends. But, those companies can go bankrupt just as well.
0: Oh, of course they can. And yeah, just because you pay a dividend doesn't mean you can't go belly up, obviously.
1: They're supposed to be such, good for orphan and widow and all. And then I just wanted to say, does anyone ever watch the reruns of Dick Cavett's show? He was a class act.
0: Oh, yeah. The one I wanted to see has never been televised. It's in the can, but they wouldn't air it. And that was when Rodale was on. The guy who had said, Rodale Publishing and all that stuff out of Pennsylvania, the guy had said he found the secret to pretty much everlasting life, that he was going to live forever. And during the commercial break, he died. And they didn't air the episode. And I really wish they had aired that Rodale, because it's in the can. Someone's got that.
1: Well, he had, he had so many of these old stars, from movies I saw, the old stars and people who just were like real people, like Groucho Marx. And,
0: well, of course.
1: And just all these people. And he was, and I read his biography, but I don't remember all. I think he was like from Montana.
0: You've ended the hour, and we'll talk to you soon and pick up Dick Cavett's life story, sad though that it is, next time. Thanks for calling. Appreciate it. All right, so we have another hour to talk right after the news right here on WGN Radio.

0: you down. WGN Radio, I'm Raleigh James. Get down on it. Cool in the Gang, 1981, on D-Light. That was actually the biggest act on D-Light, period. A little label found in 67 that really got its footing in disco and soul in the 70s. And then Pickwick International took over the distribution. Yeah, we don't even want to think about that. But in 1981, Cool in the Gang had it going on. And that was for Lisa and Joliet and Bruno. Woof. All right, so 888-876-5593 is 8888 Raleigh, and Ken is in Chicago. All right, Ken, what's up tonight?
1: Before I start talking about the Sears, just said on the news we had an earthquake out in Lake Michigan.
0: Really?
1: Yeah, second one in 100 years.
0: Wow.
1: It was just north of Chicago, 13 miles off the shore, 3 miles down. It was just a small one. And the people lived on the North Shore did feel it.
0: So more like a tremor, right? Something under 3 on the Richter scale.
1: They didn't say, but people did feel it. And that was
0: Only the
1: second one in 200 years.
0: We've had a lot of them lately, haven't we? Just all over the place. Going to be interesting
1: tomorrow. Cindy and I are going to go scuba diving out there to see if we could find, if there's the hole down there.
0: Yeah. So while we're at it, I had to look up what was the highest wave ever recorded on Lake Michigan. And believe it or not, 23 feet.
1: 23 feet.
0: Mm-hmm.
1: Wow. Oh, my gosh.
0: So... I guess with that in mind, a little tremor is not a big issue, but that is interesting. And yeah, I've been noting there's certainly a lot of them lately.
1: Yeah, I remember one when I was younger. It was in Chicago, and I felt like I was getting dizzy. I was slightly swaying.
0: Oh, geez.
1: We had an earthquake. Yeah, for the first time.
0: Yeah. Well,
1: anyways, back to the Sears catalog, I tell you. Sears at Christmas store at Christmas time was magical.
0: Yes.
1: The Sears catalog, the Wish Book.
0: Yes. Especially if you're a kid. Yeah, if you're a kid, it doesn't get better than that.
1: And what's great about the catalogs, all the stuff in the catalog was not on display at the stores.
0: Mm-hmm.
1: You had to order it, and then you go to the back of the parking lot where I was, and you pick that up.
0: Right.
1: You pick up your thing there. And what was nice about it, the number one thing you go to Sears for is their tools, craftsmen.
0: Oh, it's true, and I miss them.
1: Oh, I still got my dad's from the 50s and 60s. It's still brand new.
0: Yeah.
1: Until he moved to China.
0: Yeah, it's terrible now. It's absolutely terrible. Yeah, owned by Stanley Black and Decker, and that might as well be China, too. It's just very upsetting.
1: Yeah, you go into any hardware store, you'll see in small print, made in China.
0: That's right.
1: Made with global parts.
0: Right. Right, exactly.
1: And also the appliance, Kenmore appliances. You buy anything, they had trucks that would come out and fix it.
0: Right.
1: Kenmore appliance. And for work clothes and shoes with Sears, it was just a magical place growing up in the 60s and 70s.
0: Oh, yeah.
1: We just loved it.
0: We used to love the shoe department, and of course they did away with this, but they used to have fluoroscopes. Do you remember that? You'd go and they'd x-ray your feet. You could see how your feet felt in the shoes and looked in the shoes until they realized they were killing people.
1: Just had the one with measure your foot. You put your foot down and got that metal thing. That metal thing that measures it and the length.
0: Yeah, but absolutely. But originally it was fluoroscopes, literally. You'd put on the shoe and then put your foot down on the fluoroscope and you'd get to see your foot in the shoe. And, we played with them.
1: Dad, I don't remember.
0: Yeah, we played with them they had to take them off the market, I think. They were killing people. You know, so much radiation. But it's a wonder any of us were alive from the 50s because we all played on them.
1: I know. What I think killed it, those stores, Monkey Wards, was probably the big box stores. Everybody buying stuff on the internet. Oh, and by the way, I don't know about out in Arizona, but a lot of the shopping malls are closing down.
0: Oh, no, all over. And it's terrible. In fact, our biggest mall...
1: Yeah, and I knew it was going to tear down.
0: Right.
1: The one that's closest by me.
0: Yeah.
1: It's empty. All you got is the mall walkers.
0: Right. I was talking about this today because it was 113 in the afternoon, and I had to pick something up at Rio Salado, any Tempe marketplace. All right, so fine. Uh-huh. And this is no longer an enclosed mall. It's an open-air concept, and that's where it is everywhere. And they have these, like, work-and-live complexes where they have, like, housing and they have stores and all this. But it's all outdoors. And I don't understand that the malls pretty much are all gone, not all of them, but a lot of them. The biggest one has been torn down completely, and that was just a heartbreaker. But I don't understand. This is a trend coast to coast. Now, unless you live in San Diego, there are several months of the year when it is not fun to be outside. Now, in Arizona, that would be the summer months. You know, in Eau Claire, Wisconsin, that would be the winter months. But nowhere is it great 12 months a year. What is this trend toward open air everything? Or worse yet, those little downtown type things that they build where you have to park in some pod and then you walk these little streets? Absolutely not. I draw the line at that. I don't know what's wrong with people. At least with a mall, it's climate controlled. But no.
1: Now, when I went out to visit my sister out in Arizona, first thing I said to her, how come nobody's outside walking or riding their bike?
0: Because you'd die.
1: It's a dry heat.
0: No, right. Well, it's a dry heat when it's in the 90s. When it hits 120, it's no longer a dry heat. It's a medical emergency.
1: And she was right. She goes, people go from their air-conditioned house
0: to your air-conditioned
1: car.
0: Yeah.
1: To their air-conditioned stores, which has not a door on it, but like you go through a blanket of cold air you go through.
0: Yeah, right. Or worse yet, and they all seem to have this here, it feels like it's raining on you. They have this mist, you know, guaranteed to screw up your hair no matter what. But it's coast to coast, and I don't understand why people don't want to be in malls anymore, because I like the idea that I can go in one door and it's going to be climate controlled throughout.
1: Yeah. I think all us baby boomers, we miss that.
0: We do.
1: And us poor people growing up, I miss. What do I miss? I miss Woolworths.
0: Sure.
1: We had a chain store called Go Blacks.
0: Oh, of course.
1: I mean, you couldn't shop at Carson's. You couldn't shop at Marshall Field on State Street. It was way too expensive. We had Monkey boards, but Sears at Christmas time.
0: Sure.
1: The book, the Sears wish book as a kid. He goes, I want this one. I want to buy a train set and stuff like that. Now, I guess I'm sure you can get all that on the internet.
0: You can.
1: It's not the same.
0: No.
1: It's not the same.
0: No, of course it's not.
1: The book.
0: That's absolutely right. I'm with you 1,000%.
1: Now, what places do have catalogs are targeted to seniors. Like Dr. Leonard.
0: Right. No, absolutely. And clothes for senior women and all that, of course. And, you know, the Land's End. Yeah, absolutely. There's one that we get. I'm trying to think what it is now, but John buys
1: Burpees.
0: Stuff from it all the time. Yeah, right. All the kinds of
1: seat catalog are targeted for seniors.
0: Right.
1: Dr. Leonard's. You can get all the stuff for the senior. But that still comes out, publishes it.
0: Right.
1: Now, there's a huge place out here in Chicago called G.W. Granger.
0: Uh-huh, sure.
1: Every part.
0: Sure.
1: Granger's big. It's about a 3-inch catalog.
0: Yep. Granger's is, I'll tell you what, though, Granger's is expensive.
1: Yeah, but sometimes you can get same-day delivery.
0: Well, that's absolutely true, but even so.
1: I worked in a high-rise building. If you need the part right away, whatever it was.
0: Absolutely, but most of the time I'd rather wait. They've got everything, or they'll get everything, and they're all over the place, but, man, they're a little pricey.
1: Yeah. Like Home Depot was same-day delivery.
0: Well,
1: cared for Home Depot.
0: Those big box stores aren't really hardware stores. You know, you can't, like the old-fashioned hardware stores where you get in and you've got this screw that nobody else has ever seen before. I need one. Okay, we've got one of those. You know, that kind of thing. You don't
1: Home Depot's were weekend warriors.
0: Yeah, right. Exactly. It's not the same.
1: Yeah, I think the catalogs were always, I think it costs a lot to print. The glossy print.
0: It probably does.
1: It's like the telephone. We don't get telephone books anymore.
0: Well, nobody has telephone numbers anymore that are, you know, from the phone company.
1: And speak for yourself.
0: Yes.
1: Yeah, I know.
0: So, you know, yeah.
1: They go, yeah, you can still have a landline, but it's going to cost you $65 a month.
0: Well, plus long distance, and the truth is, and it's still not a landline.
1: That's how they push you off of it.
0: Well, and the dirty secret is, yes, it's copper to your house, but before it gets to the central office, it's turned into VoIP. Yeah.
1: Oh, that would be fiber optics?
0: Well, it's voice over internet protocol. It's just a different way to do it. And Verizon got in trouble years ago because one of their techs told a woman in Philadelphia that it would be VoIP, and they fired the guy. And the unions basically got his job back, thank God. But the reality is now, with the Supreme Court decision, phone companies no longer have to provide landline service anywhere.
1: Yeah.
0: So they'll all do it.
1: Are a bunch of Luddites.
0: Yes, and I'm a proud Luddite
1: myself.
0: I'm
1: a proud of it.
0: Yes.
1: That's what I said.
0: Absolutely.
1: Too.
0: Yes.
1: Fuddy-duddy. Of course I am.
0: That's right. Whenever I'm at the doctor and they ask for birth date, I always say fossil, and because it's absolutely the truth. So yes, I'm a proud fossil.
1: I usually say Precambrian.
0: Yeah. Oh, there you go. All right. Well, good to talk to you, Ken. Thank you for calling, and thank you for waiting.
1: All right.
0: Appreciate
1: it. Care.
0: All right.
1: Bye.
0: So we'll get to Mike and Rock. Oh, I'm going to talk to Rock, to Ralph and James on the South Side in the stories. Cleveland, Dennis, WBIG. Which one? All right. Are we talking D.C. or are we talking old Chicago? Either way. 888-876-5593-8888. Raleigh on WGN Radio.

0: Radio, I'm Raleigh James. Well, there it is. That's the original Oh What a Night, the Dells, 1956 on VJ. And on that one, they spelled Night, N-I-T-E, as opposed to the 1969 remake on Cadet, where they spelled it N-I-G-H-T. But the original, man, that is the best, as far as I'm concerned. Johnny Carter's falsetto, Marvin Jr.'s baritone. How can you not love this? And Marvin and Johnny Funches wrote that. And it was just terrific. But what happened with John said, I got a request. There's only one I want to hear. I want to hear Oh What a Night. I heard it on Smokey Soul Town on XMI. Okay. And I'm sure that what he heard was the Cadet version. Just positive. But I thought, man, if I'm going to play it, I'm playing the original. And of course, it was the remake that really catapulted them on the charts. Number 10 on the Hot 100, number 1 on the R&B charts. And very different sound, to say the least. But man, the original's still the greatest as far as I'm concerned. On that remake, though, Chuck Barksdale definitely more audible on that. And so there you have it. All right. So I like the original. 888-876-5593. 8888 Raleigh. Cleveland Dennis, welcome back to WGN Radio.
1: Yeah. Hi, Raleigh. I kind of responding to a few things. Somebody was talking yesterday about WRMN or WBIG.
0: Right.
1: WBIG and WRMN here in Elgin, 1410 AM, were owned by a guy. I think originally it was one guy for many years, and then another fella had it for a few years. Didn't do much with it, and then he sold it. But WBIG became something else. WRMN is still functioning. They're mostly about 50% Fox Sports.
0: Yeah.
1: After 5 or 6 o'clock in the evening. And you also mentioned that Bruce Drennan used to be on WBAG. I used to listen to him in Cleveland when I was there.
0: Uh-huh.
1: And I still listen to him on the Cleveland sports station to this day. I think he's still on Saturdays. But anyhow, I want to mention about or have a comment about the Sears Craftsman homes. There's about 200 of them right here in Elgin.
0: Okay.
1: Yeah. And I know there was some talk about it shortly, a little while ago, and I just thought I'd mention that. But you guys are talking about Sears and so forth. I used to have one of their cards, you know.
0: Right.
1: You called it something different, not a card, but a plate, I guess.
0: Yeah, originally they were charge plates. That's the way it was for all the, and they were not credit because you had to pay in full at the end of the month. But it was a little metal card that had your name and address on it. They were charge plates, and all the department stores had them.
1: Yeah, I had one from Federal in Cleveland.
0: Yeah.
1: Anyhow, I want to make a request today. I heard a Connie Francis song that I never heard before called My Real Happiness.
0: Oh, absolutely. That was a hit.
1: Yeah, well, for whatever reason, I never quite remember that one, but, you know, if you could get that on someday in the near
0: future. The title is just My Happiness.
1: Okay, it could be.
0: Yeah.
1: But I heard it, and somebody I know that really likes Connie Francis, I turned them on to it. But anyhow, you know, I got a quick story about
0: Montgomery Ward. Okay, well, you got to hold on because we're in the news. Don't go away.

0: in radio. I'm Raleigh James, yeah, the definitive hit version of My Happiness, Connie Francis, 1958 MGM, and it's worse than I remembered. Over 150 people have recorded this song. It was a hit in 1948 for John and Sandra Steele. You don't want to hear their versions. But what's interesting about this is the wide variety of people who have recorded this, from Gail Storm to Fats Domino to Jim Reeves and Kitty Wells a couple times, Pat Boone, and you know, the list is voluminous. Paul and Paula, oh my good God, you don't want to hear that version. Skeeter Davis, ditto. Hank Laughlin, right, Hugh X. Lewis, more people than you can think, Johnny and Jenny Mosby, the Wilburn Brothers, and on the list goes. So, over 150 people recorded Elvis. Now, interestingly, Elvis, Frank Sinatra, too, they didn't release that until both of them were dead. All right, no, they didn't record it together. They were separate instances, but they were posthumous releases. All right, so that's what Cleveland Dennis wanted to hear for reasons I can't fathom. So there you go.
1: Are you still here?
0: Yes, you are. And you were saying?
1: Well, I'm going to say this. I'm looking for my real happiness. It's a completely different song by Connie Francis, and it's not any of them done by Hugh Lex Lewis, who I saw today on New Orleans movie with Billie Holiday and Satchmo. Anyhow, no, there is another song called My Real Happiness by Connie Francis, rather upbeat. And I think it's from the early 60s, but if you can get that on sometime.
0: Yeah, that's,
1: I
0: do remember that. It's an album cut. It was nothing that was ever out as a 45.
1: Right. Well, yeah. It could be. I heard it, and I liked it, and I'm making the request. But
0: right.
1: I wanted to mention about Montgomery Ward. You talk about Sears and all these department stores. I had a guy that was my agent from Brazil, and he would want to come and do sales calls, and we would go around. Not to Sears so much, but Montgomery Ward, who he worked for down in Brazil, developing the shoe market, because there were a lot of shoe manufacturers down in southern Brazil,
0: sure.
1: Novo Hamburgo, and so forth. And it was interesting. It was the early 90s, and things were about to change because of the advent of the Internet, and he always told me, in a few years, the Chinese will be making all the shoes, and sure enough, that happened. But we would go down to see Florsheim in the middle of Missouri.
0: Yeah.
1: Had the opportunity to go down there right after the flood, where the Mississippi flooded in the early 90s, and it was quite a washout. Anyhow, it was just exciting because we also called on the Florsheim shoe operation in downtown Chicago by the train station and the bus station and all that, and just an interesting situation overall. But I want to go back, and you were also talking about, or somebody called in about Eric Burdon, around 2012 or 14, somewhere in there, he was appearing out in the western suburbs here. He was at some bar.
0: Yeah.
1: And he was featured there.
0: Yeah.
1: And one of my daughters owned a house nearby, and I went over her place for a while. I fell asleep and never made it to see him.
0: Oh, man.
1: I walked over there where it's about a block away.
0: Oh, wow.
1: But when I went to try to look it up to see where he played, somehow AI told me, oh, he played with Joan Jett at Festival Park, which is downtown Elgin.
0: Yeah.
1: I was at that concert with Joan Jett. I never saw Eric Burdon there. Anyhow, AI is not everything anyone thinks it
0: no.
1: should be.
0: It's good at some things, but I'll tell you, I think it's hilarious when you ask it questions about R&B oldies. The kind of things it comes up with are truly a howl. Now, on the other hand, if you're wondering how to do something with a computer program or something like that, it's usually pretty damn good. But for any of our stuff, forget about it. And
1: I agree. I never really delved into AI for R&B stuff, but I use it technically for hazardous cargo, and it seems to give me what yeah. I need to read.
0: Exactly. No, anyhow. There are things it does well, and that's, you know, R&B is not one of them, but oldies as far as that goes. But I will, I remember that My Real Happiness because it was on that horrible album, Do the Twist. So I'm going to play it just because it's been a long time. Oh, yeah, that album was just full of stuff you don't want to hear, but we'll both hear My Real Happiness, and you'll get to hear it again.
1: That'll be fine. That's all I got.
0: Okay,
1: thanks for your time.
0: All right, appreciate it. All right, why wait for a bumper? Let's see what this. Yeah, do the twist. It was unfortunately, yes, I've got it, but yeah.

0: right, then, yes, do the twist. And actually, Eddie Curtis wrote that. And if you're saying, who is Eddie Curtis? Well, you ever heard The Joker by Steve Miller? Well, he wrote that with Steve and Ahmet Erdogan. And there's a guy from Galveston. And that was a number one song, but not his only number one. He did a number of things, stuff for the Clovers and all that. In fact, Lovey Dovey was Eddie Curtis. And some of the Don Cherry stuff and, you know, some of the Connie Francis stuff like you. Actually, one of the first, well, I won't say one of the first, but earlier in his career anyway, Louis Jordan recorded Hardhead, which was a Eddie Curtis song. So that's the deal on Eddie Curtis and My Real Happiness. And yeah, and if for some reason you liked it, you might like other things on Do the Twist. I don't know. 888-876-5593. Let's see what Ralph in Rockford has to say for his bad self. Hello, Ralph. What's up?
1: Well, what's up? Welcome to the Connie Francis Hour. Oh.

0: song for you here. And he played Connie Francis.
1: Oh, God.
0: Oh, yeah. And I didn't know, of course, at that time I was only a few, you know, 4, 5, 6, 7 years old. And I just didn't know who Connie Francis was, but I never will forget that. And later on, of course, Connie Francis had, for example, I think one of her biggest hits was the Lipstick on Your Collar.
1: Yes.
0: Yeah.
1: Yes, Told the Tale on You. Yes, indeed.
0: Yeah, right. Fortunately, I never was married, so I'm still waiting for that. That my wife sings that for me, you know.
1: Yeah, there you have it.
0: Yeah.
1: So, I understand we have some terrible news from Rockford.
0: Well, the terrible news that I don't know. Yeah, you might be right. That's one reason I called you. First, I want to thank you for this evening. It was very interesting, especially when you talked about some of the internals, about the Supremes and the others, you know. So that was very interesting. I always get a big kick out of here lately because I have a lot of black friends, you know, and they all like me because I know so much about black music. And when I mention the name Barry Gordy, you know what they tell me? Oh, he's long dead. He's gone.
1: Oh, yeah. Well, he's obviously not, but there are many people who felt he was running a plantation, and I understand why they thought that.
0: Oh, well, yeah, but you know, it was very funny. But nevertheless, I somewhat admired Barry Gordy because he really supposedly started in 1958 with Motown from $800 from his parents. They had
1: No, it's true. Right. His story is well known. Now let's get on to Beefaroo. I'm very upset about this.
0: Yeah. Yeah, Beefaroo. Yeah, that's what one of the reasons I called you. And I know because you know so much about Beefaroo, much more than I know about it. I just know that they were on South Alpine with one store.
1: With one store. But the best one was in Love's Park with the 50s theme. It was a 50s diner, and oh man, I loved Beefaroo. This is terrible, and so they're gone, and they're actively working to secure enough money to remain to pay the rest of their payroll, people, and so literally that's the deal. I don't think there's a chance that they're reorganizing and coming back. This is it.
0: Well, there's a lot of hanky panky going on, and they constantly, I mean, it made the front paper news here in the, you know, state line area.
1: What's the hanky-panky? Yeah. What's going on?
0: Well, the hanky-panky is because there are apparently two companies that fight for the rights, and they always mention Texas, you know, one company from Texas, and they say we are coming back, you know, and then, you know, that's back and forth. I mean, I cannot make any sense of it, but I'm sure you can.
1: Well, I know there's corporate restructuring, to say the least. Obviously, it started in 1967. That was the DeBruler family and Gene Vitale. Yeah. That was local. And I guess they were acquired, you know, like we were talking before about vulture capital, as I like to call it. Elysian Capital had them, and they were doing, I guess they were selling it to Hungary, and that's your Texas connection is Hungary. But there were problems with that, and then there, you know, then the other thing is they decided they were going to franchise it, and that's when they brought Next Brands in, and they had locally owned Exceptions, Freeport, things like that. So there were it was a cluster, to say the least. That's a technical term for it. Yes. Anyway, not pretty, but this is it. I don't see this coming back, and it's really sad for Gene Vitale and the DeBruler family.
0: Yeah. Oh, yeah. Well, apparently, and I think the front of the paper made this store in Love Park, like I said, but they said it was in Roscoe. In Roscoe.
1: Well,
0: You know, that's a very, that's a little city here between, I believe, Rockford and
1: Right. No, they had a number of locations.
0: Oh, yeah, they had several locations, and the paper also wrote

0: that they closed six locations in northern Illinois.
1: Right. Right.
0: You know, so
1: yeah, this has been going on a little while now. And they had, when they started a franchise, they had stores like in Wisconsin and Indiana, and you know, I mean, hell, I think they had things in Tennessee, but it wasn't, you know, as far as I'm concerned, like Rockford, but you know, they had one in Little Rock and stuff like that. But but that's just not the same. It was the Illinois locations.
0: Mm-hmm.
1: So, yeah.
0: Well, because you remember you once worked in Rockford.
1: Yes, absolutely. And I would go to Beefaroo for the, what was it, the turkey bacon sandwiches very often with before I'd go on the air. You know, show prep to me is making sure I eat. Absolutely. I remember them fondly. And so...
0: Once I was at WNTA, that was another thing.
1: Of course, absolutely, of course.
0: Yeah, and that's where I met Doug McDuck.
1: Right.
0: You know, and he wanted to sell me WROK.
1: Yeah,
0: because at that time I had a lot of money, but I wasn't going to spend it on WROK.
1: Well, no, absolutely not, for all sorts of reasons. So, yeah. Yeah, wow, well, that's... that's interesting. Yeah. I'm very sad to hear the news.
0: Yeah, so am I. But I have an other sad news for you about Chicago.
1: What?
0: Well, there is a that came on some kind of a survey that was done by Orkin. You know, if it bugs you, bug us. You know.
1: What?
0: And so
1: where is this
0: again?
1: Where is this going? You know,
0: well, it's going because I remember several months ago you had a very nice broadcast about rodents and these kind of things, and they said that Chicago is again number one for bed bugs, and I'm afraid of this.
1: Oh.
0: Yeah, and I was wondering if you could give us maybe a little bit what to do if you know anything about, you know, how to get rid of them. Or
1: yes, it is the number one most bed bug infested city in the U.S. And that yes, Orkin's 2026 bug bed list, and Chicago maintains its number one standing. Los Angeles is number two, followed by Detroit, Cleveland, and Indianapolis in number five.
0: Okay.
1: And you know, don't sleep in hotels, what can I tell you? You know, in terms of if you're sleeping in your own bed and you don't have bed bugs, you probably won't have bed bugs. You're going to be getting them from somewhere. So I would just watch where I was sleeping. And have I encountered bed bugs? Unfortunately, in hotels, I have. And yes, and you always know when they're bed bugs because there's usually three bites in a row, and you may have it in a few places in your body. And jokingly, the medical profession calls it breakfast, lunch, and dinner because the bed bugs bite you in the three places nearby, and that goes to another place. But you know, of all the things, it's not the worst that's ever happened to me in a hotel by far. So you know, it is a bitch if you're dealing with it at home, but for the most part, you know, assuming that you don't have a problem at home, you're gonna get them because of hotels and things like that.
0: Yeah. Well, they tell me, you know, I talked to several people, and they said once you have them, it's very, very difficult and hard to get rid of.
1: Well, that's true. That's absolutely true. Obviously, the first thing you do is, you know, basically, they talk about washing your clothes on the highest heat setting. No, just throw them out. You know, throw out the linens, anything you've got. If you've got a mattress cover, throw it out. You know, that's the first thing. And then you go through eradication plans. But, you know, if it were me, I'd buy a new bed.
0: New bed, okay.
1: I would.
0: Right.
1: Now, of course, it depends. You know, if you got a platform bed, that's probably just a piece of wood, and that's fine. You've got a mattress on it. If you've got your standard box springs and a mattress, you might have to get rid of both of them. But the big deal is, I'd say, anything you've been wearing at any time in the last month before you have bed bugs, get rid of it.
0: Throw it out.
1: Yes. Absolutely. Yeah, but that's just me, you know. I that's the easiest way to do it.
0: I mean, Well, you are just the opposite of what is being said. They always say there are more questions than answers, but with you the other way around, you have more answers.
1: Well, yeah, but now if you let's say on the other hand you've got an heirloom and you don't want to throw it out because it can be furniture too, you know, like upholstered furniture, and you just don't want to throw it out. Well, now you're dealing with steam cleaning and other things that you probably want to if it's something really important to you, you want to deal with somebody who knows what they're doing. Like a diatomaceous earth. Yeah, that's a fine powder, but again, if you're talking about a chair that you really like that's upholstered, you don't want to put that on the upholstery, you know. So, so you know, bottom line is if I had an infestation personally, I would just throw everything out. But if it was somebody who had something they wanted to keep, I wouldn't fool around. I'd call a professional.
0: Professionals and have them come in.
1: Yes, absolutely. And, you know, that if it's that important to you, but it's easier to just throw it out.
0: Well, I think this bed bugs there, I would consider them to be a pest.
1: Well, you know, I think there's so many things that are pests, you know, for me, because I'm highly allergic to them, mosquitoes are the worst.
0: So am I.
1: Yeah, well,
0: I must have.
1: Yeah, so you know, and I mean, you're gonna have that in certain places, and you do the best you can. But for bed bugs, that's a pretty easy answer. You know, same thing if you wind up with something like scabies. You know, don't bother to get the Quell shampoo out; just throw everything out. Yeah. All right.
0: Yeah. Well, okay. Well, thanks a lot for your advice.
1: Good luck. Hopefully you don't get them. All right, thanks.
0: No.
1: Appreciate it.
0: No,
1: all right.
0: I hope not.
1: Thanks.
0: If I do, I will follow your advice.
1: Yes, we'll throw it out. All right, thanks. Appreciate it, Ralph. All right, so yes, indeed. And when I say don't use the Quell shampoo, obviously on your body you will, but I mean, you know, anything else. All right, so let's see what we can do. We're going to run out of time here. Oh, Dean in Freeport used to work at near Wisconsin by the Montgomery Ward sign. Wow, I hope we don't run out of time before that, but we'll see. Coming up on WGN Radio. Well, I thought that was a break. Are you there, Adam? Earth to Adam. All right, maybe not. In that case, he'll just cut me off when it's time to break, I guess, and that'll be the end of it. Well, let's see how much we can get Dean on the air here. So, Dean, welcome to WGN Radio.
2: Hey, Raleigh, how are you?
1: I don't know anymore.
2: Well, hey, I just was over here at Uncle Nick's Euros in Rockford, and I'm heading back to Freeport, but I just wanted to let you know that at 16 years old, I started with Montgomery Ward, and the manager at the time, you know, he told me that if I didn't want to work split shifts as a 16-year-old kid, you know, work 9 to 12 in the morning and come back, work 5 to 9, that I wasn't ever going to be anything in life.
1: Oh.
2: But
1: that's hilarious.
2: I made it.
1: Yes.
2: Yeah, but I don't know if you ever went up to Monroe, Wisconsin when you were here?
1: Yeah, absolutely.
2: Okay, up there is County Brand, and on the County Brand building, they still have the Montgomery Ward sign, and they still give Montgomery Ward credit card, and you can order through the catalogs, but of course, you know, all the Montgomery Ward products. Yeah, but if you go to Swiss Colony up there in Monroe, great place if you love cheese.
1: Yeah.
2: And I did see the mosquito sprayer out earlier this evening because of all the rain we've had here. So, you know, so we are taking care of those things. But yeah, I thought that was funny. I was in, you know, high school, and then, you know, in the summertime, he had me coming in working 9 to noon and then coming back at 5 o'clock.
1: Right, and you'll never make something of yourself if you don't do that. That's insanity. Absolutely insanity.
2: I think it
1: might be illegal, but yeah.
2: Well, that would have been that would have been back in 1973. So I don't know, but he was you know Montgomery Ward through and through. It was in his blood, and
1: No, I think I remember this because I think on the building it just says wards, and then underneath it says like Montgomery wards, but wards.
2: Yes, okay, absolutely.
1: So, I've seen that on the highway. You betcha. It's like at the end of a strip center. Yes.
2: Right. Exactly.
1: Yes. Okay. Absolutely. And, was a red sign.
2: And then on one other quick note, I'm from Freeport, and we still have a separate franchise. Beefaroo.
1: I love it.
2: They
1: you've just
2: have
1: ended
2: a billboard
1: the...
2: out there. Yeah,
1: that's great.
2: Yeah, I don't know, but it isn't affiliated with anyone over here in Rockford.
1: Excellent. You've ended the show on a happy note, and I hope you'll call me soon. Thank you, Dean.
2: Okay, have a great one.
1: All right. So I think that's it. I don't know if Adam is still with us, but if so, it's WGN Radio.
3: 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I'm Grant Marshall, 2020 News. Real news, real stories, real fun. Dance thiever, dancing on the stealing. Some stole dance patron gets jiggy gentleman snub outside Chicago when cops say he stiffed the stripper $40 for a lap dance. His payless pity party's just getting started. Loser lapdog threatens the club's staff. The popo proclaim, talks up his assault rifles and resists arrest. Cops even give him the chance to pay the bill, but dancing tool says he'd rather get his cheap thrills in the joint. Lost and loony. Uber's released its annual lost and found list, and the backseat bungle bin is bursting with bizarre baggage. Dentures, duck sausage, a dishwasher, butterflies, a Viking drinking horn, and even a sack of marbles. The rideshare giant says phones and wallets still top the tally, but this year's weird wheel winners prove some passengers are checking out mentally before they check out physically. The dating mame. Caught in an app they can't walk out. Whack widow gives scams a bad name, the feds say. Devil with a shrew dress snares old guys on mating apps, then drugs and sometimes kills them, G-men maintain. 11 victims ID'd so far, the feds say, with several dead and their bank accounts drained. Hell on steals worked both sides of the border, the LA Times reports. The tender swindler now on trial in Mexico for murder, then set for extradition stateside. Cold as vice, Kill Bill, chill. And that's what's happening. I'm Grant Marshall, 2020 News.
1: 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We started right at 10. If you don't hear yourself on it, it's because you didn't call, and I hope you'll rectify that soon. We're live Monday through Thursday from 10 to 1 Central. 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

WGN Radio. I'm Raleigh James. 3 big hours to spend together. If it's on your mind, it's on mine. And like I was saying, I was looking over companies. You know, we've talked a lot about Sears and their tremendous blunder by getting rid of the catalog at just the wrong time, which still doesn't compute when you consider that they were an early investor in Prodigy. They obviously knew what, or believed they knew what online ventures could do, and they give up the catalog? Yes. So that's well known. But they aren't alone. Not by a long shot. And I was looking at some of the errors, and some of them, you know, things like NASA and some arithmetic errors, or, you know, not stating specifically that they wanted metric. I'll get to that. But Toys R Us, all right, seems to beat them all as far as I'm concerned. And I just love this story, and I did not know that this was the deal at all. But let me find the details again. Just reading this minutes ago, and you're right, a lot of good that does me. And I guess I can go by history since I clearly closed the page. Yeah, right. In absolute disgust after reading about it. And just utterly amazing to me what happened with regard to Toys R Us. And maybe you don't remember it, but it was October of 2012, I think, that they got the bright idea that they would cash in on action figures from television shows. And so it was, hoping to cash in on the massive success of Breaking Bad, they come up with 4 action figures of drug dealers. Yeah, and unsurprisingly, they had to pull them from the shelves. But far as I know, the 4 collectibles based on characters from the AMC hit show each featured a detachable sack of cash and a bag of meth. Right? What were they thinking? I don't know. Then there was Apple Maps. You know, when your competitor goes ahead and does something quickly and it looks like it's going to be a big hit, you want to really play catch up in a hurry, right? So maybe you leave out some of the facts. Well, I think that Apple Maps left out most of the facts. Locations were mislabeled. Roads were missing. It occasionally steered people in the wrong direction completely. And apparently, they fixed it eventually. It was quite the problem before the relaunch. So, yeah, maybe being first is nice, but being second, you might want to take your time on that as far as that goes. Oh, then there was the $33 airline ticket from Toronto to Cyprus. All right, that would be regularly priced at $2,558. So $33 sounds really too good to be true. And they weren't planning on it. It was an Alitalia employee who accidentally forgot to input a couple of extra zeros when pricing business class tickets from Toronto to Cyprus. And due to the exchange rate, hundreds of buyers managed to snag fares for $33. And the airline did the right thing. It honored the deal. Needless to say, it had to. But apparently, 509 people purchased tickets before the error was detected. Then there's commas. Now, I was mentioning about metric before. And if you don't remember that, this isn't so much that it cost them money. It's much worse than that. It lost the entire craft. And this was 1999. And you might have known about the Mars orbiter that sort of disappeared. And the probe's entire loss. Well, what that came down to was was Lockheed Martin thinking metric and or thinking British, when in fact it was metric, and it lost in space. And so that was $125 million. I think they're still looking for it. And so it's an interesting mistake. And Lockheed was using the English because NASA had been stipulating using metric for many years. And now the problem is not that Lockheed made the mistake, but how many people at both Lockheed and NASA saw this and didn't catch it? Yeah, well, they still haven't caught the craft as far as that goes. And we've got another, you know, while we're at it, very often NASA's the gift that keeps on giving. There was the $70 million comma. Small errors, costly mistakes. And so here again, Lockheed Martin issued a contract to a customer with a missing comma in the sale price. And the bottom line is that that the customer held them to the deal,
cost Lockheed $70 million for a C-130J Hercules in 1999. Don't know what that comma denoted, but it denoted a $70 million loss for Lockheed. See, and you're upset when you can't balance your checkbook. Well, clearly you're not alone. Then there is Ross Perot. He had enough money to spare. So, you know, $60 million, that's pocket change for him and a good thing. In 1979, he was offered the chance to buy Microsoft, buy it outright for $60 million, and he passed. His final offer to the company was $15 million. Yeah, he missed out on the opportunity to own one of the biggest companies in the absolute world. And then there's BlackBerry, all the rage, not all that long ago, really, 2000 even. And then, of course, Steve Jobs came along with the iPhone. BlackBerry Messenger was really popular, 80 million users worldwide. It lacked a lot, like the new touchscreen functionality and the sleek design of an Apple product. And it went from being the market leader, literally, to having a share of 0.2% by 2016. Yeah. And it's interesting because you still see some entities using them, some law enforcement agencies and stuff like that, because the BlackBerries were spectacularly safe. But then again, you know, with so little market share, who'd want to hack them? Radio Shack, of course, you know, that's sad as well. Yes, they had the brick and mortar presence, and that was good, but they always had a great catalog. Well, they didn't embrace it. They did not embrace e-commerce, and poor profit margins were the result. And that's amazing to me, because I always had a Radio Shack, a Tandy catalog, things like that. And apparently, unlike Sears that just discontinued the catalog, Radio Shack had it as a distant second, if anything, in their marketing plan, preferring to concentrate on the brick and mortar. And there you have it. So, and you think you've made mistakes. 888-876-5593 is 8888. Raleigh, we're going to get to Don and Beloit. Ooh, going to talk about Buffalo Radio. Cindy in Chicago, and hopefully you too. There is room. 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And so if you're a fan, this is a wonderful arsenal. Now, Bob Crane, when he started this company many years ago and started developing his first radios and select antennas and things like that, the deal was, he, like many of us, was just absolutely aghast at the state of radio reception. You know, they'd sound good and they'd look good, but man, oh man, as far as signal, AM and FM, especially AM, but FM too, just lackluster. So he said, I can do better. And that's the commonality that every radio he sells have. They just have terrific reception. And the CC Pocket, yeah, it'll fit in your, easily fit in your purse or your pocket, as far as that goes, makes a great everyday radio. I keep one in my purse, and it does have unbeatable AM and FM reception. And given the size, it's got really nice sound as well. 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

0: WGN Radio, I'm Raleigh James, and you're saying, why are you playing that? Well, because Jonathan in Kentucky requested it. 1972 on Capitol. Yeah, Cleveland rock and roll royalty there. Eric Herman on lead, the Raspberries. All right, so we got Don in Beloit who's going to kick it off tonight. Don, welcome back to WGN Radio.
1: Hey, Raleigh. Wow, Eric Herman and the Raspberries. Wow, that was looking into that a few nights ago. That's so funny. I was studying him.
0: Wow. All right. If you want to, go ahead.
1: No, that's okay. It's okay. It's an interesting story, of course. Mm. Well, I want to go back. I love going back to your themes because I can't always call in or I'm listening on the road and I can't really.
0: Wait a minute. Be there. I can't really is where we lost you. Are you still there? Hello. Oh no! This. I hear little noises. Try again. No. Those are just digital noises. They don't count at all. All right. So this is terrible because Don wants to talk about Buffalo Radio, and I'd love to. George Lorenz, anyone? All right. So he'll call back when he's in a better cell. And if he's at home, I guess walk into another room and try it again. In the meantime, we've got Mike and Pecatonica. Welcome back to WGN Radio, Mike.
2: Hello, Raleigh.
0: How are you?
2: Good evening. Good. How are you?
0: All right. What's going on?
2: Hey, you mentioned Sears in your lead up with some of the businesses
0: that
2: struck out.
0: Yeah, you know, to me, that's the story that I lose sleep over because I remember so well in, you know, early 1987 when Sears was investing heavily in Prodigy. I never liked it because it was a GUI interface, but regardless, you know, the idea for that. And then next thing I know, they get rid of their catalog. I'm like, are you people crazy? And so I don't get it. I do not get, you know, it'd be one thing if we said, well, they really didn't understand anything about online, but they, for God's sakes, they invested in Prodigy. Somebody there had a clue that something might work out. Why did they dump that catalog?
2: I'm old enough to remember when you used to order winter clothes, and you could get just about anything out of the Sears catalog.
0: Oh, no, of course. And if you're really old enough, if you're, you'll remember the man on page 602.
2: Well, I tell my sons who are now, they're in their early 30s, I tell them that Amazon is pretty much what Sears used to be. Well, and they think I'm crazy, but I see a lot of similarities.
0: Of course there are. And I mean, there are some differences as well, but of course there are. And again, that's why I say, how the hell can you have the best-selling catalog of all time, know that there is an internet, know that it's worth it to invest your time and money in, and think you're going to fold the catalog? You know, I literally lose sleep over this, and no one's ever been able to properly answer it.
2: Well, what do you think led to their downfall? What corporate decisions led to that?
0: I think they missed the boat on a lot of things, obviously, and that's a case in point. You know, and they tried to do so many things in their stores that didn't work out, but the catalog alone is enough to cause a downfall. The other thing is people forget, Sears also had a lot of real estate. Remember Sears Town? It would be the Sears, and then you'd have strip center stores and all that. So they had a lot of brick and mortar, but together they there are so many things they could have done right. And I don't know firsthand anyone in management there, but whoever said, let's fold the catalog, as far as I'm concerned, that's a death sentence. We should shoot you.
2: Yeah, I'm with you. It's sad.
0: It is. And, you know, it's funny because after Sears, I mean, Montgomery Ward lasted longer and JCPenney lasted longer. I mean, Sears was the first to say, we'll just give up the catalog. This is, you almost think that the competition was paying them.
2: Well, and, you know, there's obviously someone at the top of the corporate ladder who was making really good money to make some decisions, but it seems like there's a lot of people who are in CEO positions who are just dopes.
0: Well, no, here's the big problem, and this is human nature. You know, we talk about people who are, really standout inventors and all this, and they're the guys who create things. But if you scratch the surface on all of them, they didn't have anything to lose. Whether it was Todd Storrs with Top 40, well, why not? He's got an independent radio station that's making no money at all. Why not try something? People who have something to lose, two things happen. One is they're fat and happy, like Kodak turning away Evan Land. You don't need a Land camera. The hell with that. So they're fat and happy. They're doing well. The other thing is they desperately want to protect that. And so they don't reach out to new avenues. And the two combined between not thinking you need to do it at all and being afraid to do it cause people who have nothing left to lose to come on board. You know, here's Amazon. He's going to sell books out of his closet. Obviously, what did he have to lose? Nothing.
2: Yeah.
0: So that's the key. That's why it happens. When they're fat and happy, they get, you know, they get staid and they get scared. It's a deadly combination.
2: Well, I appreciate your insight. So good show. Thank you.
0: Thanks for calling. Do it again.
2: Thanks. I will.
0: Okay, bye. All right. So yeah, you see that every time, and you can see every, and you know, that's network radio. When television debuted, of course, network radio still was viable, but as Top 40 came in on worthless stations, the network stations weren't giving up the block programming and the shows that they had, regardless. And by 1960, you know, a good 10 years in, they were all in deep trouble. And here come these little upstart Top 40 stations that are just owning markets. So, all right, Bob is a first-time caller. He is in Western Springs. Welcome to WGN Radio.
3: Hi, Raleigh. How are you tonight?
0: All right. Thanks for calling.
3: No. I listen all the time. I wanted to remind everyone about the Christmas Wish book.
0: Of course.
3: That Sears published.
0: Of course. Hang on a minute. Don't go away. Stay right where you are. We're going to take a break for the news for a minute. We'll be right back with the Wish book and you coming up on WGN Radio.
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5: Hey, have you heard the latest story that's bringing on the smiles? It has caused some blushing laughter and some anger for a while. For those who shop by mail for all their family clothes, in the fall and winter catalog, more than fashion is exposed.

0: know. When these wish books are delivered, anxious people start to look. And when they price them their boxers, George, they suddenly get shook. Some say it's all in error. Some say all in fun.
1: He could be tarred and feathered.
0: Or maybe even hung.
2: WGN Radio, I'm Raleigh James. That's Jack Barlow. It was the last thing he recorded. He recorded it as Zook Finster, and it actually charted on the Billboard Country Charts. And this was the biggest deal. This was the Fall and Winter catalog of 1975. And on page 602, it's just a nondescript pair of boxer shorts. But as you look at it, it looks like the guy is exposing himself at the bottom of it. Firstly, oh man, forget that that's probably not even anatomically possible, or would you want it to be? But it's probably a watermark. But nonetheless, this just took off like wildfire. And I swear, that probably in 75 caused more people to pick up that catalog. But we were talking about the Wish Book, which, by the way, was a little different. It was a popular, it was Christmas themed, but they also had a Christmas catalog that was different from this, too. So it had a lot of toys in it and other holiday-related merchandise. And it started in 1933. And so Bob in Western Springs doesn't have that edition, but I'll bet you as a kid you looked through it.
3: I didn't look through that one. No, I was still, as they say, in the statue.
2: Okay.
3: Did you ever hear that phrase?
2: Yes. So.
3: Very cool.
2: Yeah. So yeah.
3: You know, we used to wait for the wish books.
2: Sure.
3: I did my early childhood was in the 50s.
2: Mm-hmm.
3: And then I became a teenager in the 60s.
2: Mm-hmm.
3: And the wish book showed up every year.
2: Yeah.
3: You circle what you wanted.
2: Right.
3: And the other thing, while I was on hold, I was thinking, you know, I had an out-of-town grandparents.
2: Oh, perfect. Perfect.
3: I bet you a buck there were so many people who would tell Grandma and Grandpa, let's say in Scranton, Pennsylvania.
2: Yeah.
3: Look on this page. I'm circling it here. Do you have your book yet? Oh, yes, Robert.
2: Yeah, absolutely. And for grandparents, it was a godsend because half the time they don't know what the heck to get. And so this was an easy answer, and they could order by mail.
3: We would get that box. You know, we get that box.
2: Yeah.
3: 9 times out of 10, there were a lot of things in there that we discussed over the phone, but everybody had the book.
2: Right. Of course.
3: You know?
2: Absolutely, that's true. And even after they, you know, stopped with the regular catalogs, which was 1993, they continued to do the wish book for a while. It got smaller in size, but that was around. And then
3: it became a pamphlet almost.
2: Yes, right. And they would give it away at the auto centers. And it was, you know, things like that. And also, they would put it inside anything on Sears.com. So already they had Sears.com. So come on, you've got Sears.com. Why aren't you beefing up that catalog and bringing it back big time? I don't get it.
3: You know, for a couple of years, I think Toys R Us published something small.
2: Yeah, well, you know,
3: I don't know. I seem to remember that.
2: After hearing about
3: it, went out.
2: Well, a toy company that is putting out action figures that include dope and money, that's a little bit on the top. I don't know. Wouldn't matter what they did, I guess. So,
3: right.
2: Now,
3: as long as I have you on the phone, you know, we talk a lot about 50s and 60s radio and all.
2: Yeah.
3: But when I was a kid, I ruined my academic career when my parents bought me my own TV in my bedroom.
2: Oh, yeah.
3: And I'd watch TV, and you know, this was even before, do you remember a TV show hosted by Les Crane?
2: Oh, of course.
3: He had, what did he have, Deserata? Did that chart?
2: Yeah, but no, he was on late at night. And the problem is that he was...
3: Too late for me, but I watched it.
2: But the problem was he was one of the many nameless faceless who tried to go up against Johnny Carson. And so, in his case, to try to differentiate, he became known as the bad boy of late night. And so it would be controversial discussions and all that. And, you know, they'd do the live stuff, it would be videotaped, obviously, at night. But they also had remotes and things like that. Orson Bean was on that show all the time.
3: My goodness.
2: Yeah, absolutely.
3: Yeah, he would sit in a chair and swivel around.
2: Yeah.
3: I remember him introducing Little Anthony and the Imperials on his show.
2: Yeah, I'm not surprised. Perfect place for it. And what city were you in when you were growing up?
3: I was in the Metro Chicago area.
2: Okay, well then you had a lot of good television.
3: Oh, we had great. We had great local talk shows. Cups show, remember?
2: Right.
3: Cups?
2: Yeah. Oh, yeah. Of course, Irv. Yes, absolutely.
3: Irv Cups,
2: and he was on CFL also. So yeah, of course.
3: Yeah, Channel 7, the stimulating art of conversation.
2: Right.
3: Sit around.
2: Right.
3: And talk around the table.
2: Well, absolutely. No, I mean, Chicago was just resplendent for that stuff. And, of course, there were a number of teen shows, too. Jim Lonsbury, when he had Chicago Bandstand,
3: yep,
2: and all that. And remember on Channel 26, there was a Kitty A-Go-Go. I think it was the Mulqueens.
3: There was a guy who used to promote U.S. 30 drag strip, and he had his own show on a Hammond AM station, WJOB.
2: Oh, absolutely.
3: And his name was Jan Gabriel.
2: Oh, of course. I mean, he's famous.
3: Yep.
2: I mean, that's...
3: How do I remember all these?
2: No, that's... Jan Gabriel is one of those legendary names. Yeah, Jan Baby Gabriel. And, yeah, he also would do the Sunday. And,
3: right.
2: Saturday night, under the light. See these funny cars. Yeah, I know.
3: We're the great ones.
2: Right, exactly. And
3: well, thank you for your time, and I do appreciate your picking up my call.
2: I hope you will call again.
3: I hope so too. When something's there was Tom Snyder was cool too. I liked Tom Snyder as a youth.
2: Yeah. No,
3: when
2: there,
3: he had a radio show though. You were mentioning network radio.
2: Yeah, absolutely.
3: Didn't he have a network radio show too?
2: I think that was network, and that was actually a little later. It was syndicated like in the late 80s, and yes, he did.
3: Yep.
2: But that was sort of late. He was from Milwaukee. He was a Milwaukee boy. He was on RET and things like that. But yes, the late, I'm trying to think if that was Westwood or who. But anyway, yes, it was syndicated for a while, and that would be like late 80s to early 90s.
3: Sure.
2: Yep.
3: Well, thank you again so much.
2: All right. Thanks for calling.
3: Bye-bye.
2: So how nice. Yeah, fun stuff. And I'll bet you some of those Les Crane shows you can see on YouTube. I don't know for sure, but I would guess. But yeah, I love the drag strip shows and the commercials. And most of that came out of Fort Worth. The two guys at KFJZ in Fort Worth sort of had that franchise, and they do that for tracks around the country, not for Jan Gabriel. He did his own stuff. And there was a guy in L.A., J.C. Agajanian, and his were also in that vein, but he did it himself. Yeah, and it was his locations were always freeway related, like where the Harvard, the 91, and the San Diego freeway collide, you know, stuff like that. So anyway, 888-876-5593-8888-Raleigh. All right, now Don called back. We're going to try. All right, Don, are you there?
4: Hey, Raleigh. Hey, yeah. I switched phones on you.
2: Yeah, I don't know what it is, and this happens with you occasionally. Are you moving around the house? Well, how can you have the world's worst cell connections?
4: I never do that. But I'm starting up a new phone, I think, tonight that should alleviate the problem I'm hoping to. And I'll probably end up with a landline.
2: It won't be a landline anymore. Go with VoIP.
4: Right.
2: Yeah, absolutely go with VoIP. And always on my replays, I give a plug, and I don't get anything for it but from my favorite VoIP company because they are such a lifesaver for me. So if you ever listen to the replays, you can hear what they are.
4: VoIP.
2: Yeah, well, that's, yeah, okay. There, in the future, there will be no landlines at all. Already, there aren't many. Everything's sure. VoIP. It stands for Voice Over Internet Protocol.
4: Oh.
2: And
4: yeah.
2: That's the way it all works. And there's many, many, many companies that do this, including some that advertise mercilessly. But there's one, and I'll tell you, actually one VoIP out of Oklahoma City, that they are just incredible. Their pricing is tremendous. Their customer service is, well, they've saved me more times than I can tell you. I've only had one in over a decade, I only had one fatal crash with them when a data center went down that wasn't actually theirs. And other than that, I've never had a failure with them. And, you know.
4: Kim Komando, of course, is just such a great resource, too.
2: Well, yeah, but of course, remember, she's advertising a lot of stuff that she's getting a lot of money to advertise. And that's fine. I don't blame her at all. In fact, what she did was nothing short of brilliant. What she when they started out, and of course, you know, she was doing it locally here, but and her PD was a very seasoned radio guy. And what they decided to do was syndicate something that would be on a weekend, like Sunday morning. And here was the catch. Because she had been a salesperson for, you know, computer companies and all that and had all those ins, if you ran her show on Sunday mornings, most likely you would get advertising because of it. And so this was totally brilliant. You know, she got affiliates in a hurry. And, you know, my hat's off to them. They've done very well with that.
4: Yep.
2: You know, just very well.
4: Right. Riley, I love going back to themes that you do, because I can't always call in to your show, but I was listening in when you were talking to that. Who's our fellow caller that called in to you about WKBW? You guys were talking about our...
2: Oh, yeah, KB. Absolutely. That's Mark in Aurora, who loves Buffalo Radio.
4: Right, Mark. And, of course, I grew up there, and he was talking about WKBW.
2: Well, right, of course.
4: Riley, I wanted to jump on this because, wow, I mean, like, we're talking about my childhood, you know, and everything. And who was, like, on the front lines of all this stuff was, like, the neighborhood lifeguards. You know, the neighborhood lifeguards were the best of the best kids that Mr. Moore, the gym teacher, would hire, only the best kids. And what did they listen to? And he knew exactly when who was switching around and who was going to turn the radio on to which shift. And it was all the neighborhood pools. And they only listened to WKBW and Chum FM. That was
2: true.
4: Really the only two radio stations that ruled.
2: Right. And that's much, much later than my era with anything, of course. As soon as you say Chum FM, there was no Chum FM when I knew Chum. But it was 10:50 a.m. and that was it. But the big KB era actually goes back long before you thought about it. 1955. And the guy who was just, and a little before that too, but the guy who came over, I think he came from XRA, was George Lorenz. And George Lorenz was the Hound. And this guy was incredible, the sound of the Hound. And, you know, believe me, in 1955, that was certainly different. Now, he had, right before that, he went to Cleveland for a while in 53, and arguably he influenced Alan Freed. And I know that's always been a fight, but, you know, Freed, you know, copied him, no doubt about it. First, he called himself the Hound Dog, and Lorenz threatened him legally, and then that's when he came up with the Moondog and all the things that went to that. But he was, you know, doing all the rhyming and jiving and all that, you know, daddy style and all that stuff. And he was just great. And so when you consider how staid KB's well-known Bible works, KB's history was, to have this guy coming on and playing Little Richard and Fats Domino, this was... pretty amazing. And then later he actually, in 63, he actually put on an FM station there, BLK, which, again, arguably that's the oldest continuously running only black formatted radio station. And so he would do broadcasts from clubs and Zanzibar and the War Memorial Auditorium. And so that was great.
4: Yep.
2: And then, you know, a few years later here, you know, KB, Cap Cities and all that, here's Joey Reynolds. And, you know, Joey, the Royal Order of the Night people, every kid along the Eastern Seaboard sent in for a Royal Order of the Night people card. And he was just tremendous. And, you know, then a decade after that, Jack Armstrong, your leader, was on. And, of course, Sandy Beach had been PD and a number of other things. But Buffalo was a great radio market, and KB was part of the reason.
4: I wanted to talk to you about some early 70s things. It's so wild. This was, like, so big. I don't know. I know this sounds stupid based on some of the other things that grand things you've done or stuff, but around 72, I had to look this up, but it took me a long time, and I finally found this thing. It was this sticker. Everybody had stickers, and if they called in your license plate.
2: Oh, you know, yeah, that had been going on for a decade by then. And remember, in between...
4: KBW did this thing, though, that was wild.
2: Okay.
4: The Evel Knievel was popular, and Harley Davidson they both had this number one kind of symbol with stars and stripe, you know?
2: Yeah.
4: And the bicentennial was getting closer. So KBW, I had to look this up. It was 1972. They make this number one symbol with stars and stripes, and they put Radio 15, WKBW,
2: right.
4: Number one. It's
2: right.
4: Number one.
2: Right.
4: And if you put it on your car,
2: Yep.
4: You could get like a prize that they would roam around the whole counties and give prizes out or something. And it seemed like millions of people.
2: Oh, yeah. Yeah, no, that was historic. And actually, there was a little keychain with that on it, too. I think I still have one. And so there were a ton of those. But yes, those were, collectibles. And yeah, absolutely. That.
4: I'm going to email it.
2: It wasn't just KB. That sticker exists, and the keychains and all those things existed separately from it. But yeah, absolutely. And so I think there's still an Evel Knievel store online. You can probably still get it. Won't say KB, but I bet you if you checked, eBay or something, you probably would find it.
4: And I think people are familiar with like that number one Harley Davidson kind of sticker that's kind of similar, exactly similar. Yeah.
2: Right. Oh, absolutely. And like that was a keychain. Tons of radio stations use that as far as that goes. Yeah. Big plastic number one.
4: Those DJs were so popular. They were so popular. But of all some of them, of course, were TV broadcasts that did the news. But of all of them, nobody was more popular than that Danny Neverett.
2: To this day, I hope he's still alive. I don't know, actually. Good.
4: You and I talked about it.
2: Yeah, I was going to say, as recent as a few years ago, man, he'd walk down the street in Buffalo, he's still royalty. And when they used to do those retrospective weekends and Joey Reynolds would come in, and man, Joey and Danny together, of course, absolutely. He's as good as it gets when it is that era of Top 40 radio, of course. And by then, people didn't remember The Hound or George Lorenz, although at that time, and he died in 1972, so he was gone, but he had a tip sheet, Mickey Turntable, that his sister actually ran that was on for years. We all subscribed to Mickey Turntable. But yeah, Danny Neverett, absolutely.
4: And KBW, they introduced songs. You and I have talked about this. They introduced songs in that era, like Elton John or Paul McCartney and Wings. They'd always have like a KBW thing segued right into the song.
2: That wasn't only them. That was a jingle company did that. They do it for any radio station that paid for the package. They didn't originate that.
4: And then the DJs, this is the part that blew my mind. The DJs had their own jingle song.
2: That was so fun. You're acting like that's unique. That's what the jingle companies would do, and they'd sell them in packages. And probably the biggest, most of the stuff came into Dallas, and the reason for that is it was non-union, so the singers were not paid as much. And the guy who really probably more than anybody was Bill Meeks, and he started it in the 50s as advertising jingles, but it quickly became the de facto number one thing for radio jingles. And there were other companies as well, Pepper Tanner and Sandy Green, and there were a bunch of others. But in terms of PAMs, they'd be notorious. Like this, the series that most people remember was Sonovox, for whatever reason. I just hated those jingles. But in any way, what you'd get is you'd get a demo reel with somebody else's call letters, and then they'd give you all the different cuts. And what you did was you supplied them the names of your disc jockeys. And, they'd be sung into the little song. But so, it might be Danny Neverett there, but, somewhere else it's Sid King or whatever. It's whoever.
4: Yeah, but in Buffalo, nobody else. I mean, I listen to everybody, and nobody was doing that like KBW was doing it.
2: But that was just PAM. PAM Series 18, Sonosational, for instance, was a big one. There were a number of them, but sure, absolutely. And during the Cuban Missile Crisis, actually, WQAM aired coded messages allegedly for the CIA that PAM sent them. To this day, I wondered if that was real or not, but they did. And I have no way to know. But
4: is that near Miami?
2: It is in Miami. But see, all those Miami stations that had decent signals were, Havana was only 90 miles away. So,
4: I got one more thing for you, Ronnie. Yeah. I appreciate you talking to me. That same time, or maybe that same show, you were talking about theremins, and you don't like play a theremin. You put your hand. It's a grounding.
2: Right.
4: It's a grounding pitch. So basically, your hand is compared to like an antenna. You change the pitch. Now, according to my junior high teacher of that era we were just talking about, somewhere around that, the most listened to song of using a theremin was The theme song to the NBC Mystery Movie.
2: Right.
4: And maybe you could, like, look at that. That theme song was so cool. It was so eerie.
2: That never interested me. And that's what the theremin did so well, was those eerie things, the sci-fi movies and all that. It sounded otherworldly. And that's why when I came across this guy doing that Sunday, that summer on a theremin, you don't normally hear that. Because it's
4: very creepy.
2: It's not, though, when you listen to it. And let me find his version here, and I'll give you a
4: little... McMillan and Wife, Columbo,
2: McLeod,
4: my dad loved McLeod.
2: Right, and that's what they would do. But this guy, I think Art something, I can't remember his last name, but in any event...
4: Can you find the theme song to the... It was also called the Sunday Night Mystery Movie.
2: Yeah, but, you know, like I say, I don't like them. Those are typical theremin uses. And you had the same thing with the Beach Boy stuff. So that's why when I ran across this guy, it was like, you got to be kidding me when you're doing that Sunday, that summer, and it's just different.

0: know, you just don't hear that with a theremin. And to me, that just did it. We're in a commercial break, by the way, heading into the news. But
1: right.
0: when I heard this guy, Harrison was his last name, do that, I said, damn, now that's what a theremin should sound like. But no, it sounds more like the movie themes that you're talking about. I just hated them.

0: WGN Radio. I'm Raleigh James. There's a recording engineer who should have been shot. Absolutely. And otherwise, it was great. Yeah, and maybe if somebody else had recorded it. Not different than the Four Sonics, but I mean in terms of did the physical mixing of that. The Four Sonics were a 60s soul group in Detroit. They had come from a group called the Velvet Angels. But there were four guys, obviously, the Four Sonics, Bill and Steve and Eddie and Jay. Well, they expanded to five members, and they were thinking, well, should we be the five Sonics? And then they decided, nope, we'll be the Four Sonics plus one. And that plus one was the real key to the recordings. After that was Johnny Dixon, who had an incredible vocal range. And so he did it all, and one of them was Tell Me You're Mine. And that was on the Sepia label. Oh, man, I'm telling you, it just breaks my heart when I hear stuff like that, because the quality could have been so much better. But in 1968 on Sepia, even so, big Northern Soul hit, and Evelyn in Michigan liked it. So I hope she's listening and heard it. 888-876-5593-8888. Raleigh, Fran is in Austin. What's up, Fran?
1: Oh, not too much. I like that version of That Sunday, That Summer. It's kind of interesting.
0: Well, you know, what I love about it is just you normally never hear theremins played in that way. You know, they're almost all the, the horror movies and those otherworld sounds.
1: Yeah.
0: And this was the first time I heard someone just do a ballad, you know, and I thought he did a great job with it. And for a while, he was building his own theremins, and he stopped that a while ago. But it's like when I heard that, I was floored that it would sound, it came out like that. I'm like, oh, a theremin can do it. Well, nobody else does it with it. But,
1: I remember you played that a couple weeks ago, and I was going to comment on it, and I just got on to other things.
0: Right.
1: I was talking about Sears. I was working at Sears when all that happened, and with the catalog, and then they did some other things that were ridiculous. They got rid of almost all of their older long-term managers that really, you know, knew the products and knew what they were doing.
0: Yeah.
1: They got rid of a lot of them and put younger people in there that, I'm not saying that young people don't know what they're doing, but they hadn't had the experience at Sears that, you know, that these other people had. And then they also decided to get rid of most of their sales, their floor people.
0: Oh, yeah.
1: So I was constantly getting calls because I was, for people that don't know, I was the operator.
0: Right.
1: And so I was always getting calls. We can't find anyone to help us in shoes. There's nobody in women's dresses, you know. And there's, you know, so I was constantly calling the managers of those departments and telling them, you know, that there weren't any people there. And they also... When they still had the catalog, they started getting rid of their customer service people for the catalogs, too. And so they still had some people at the counter, and they were kind of in my department. They were in the front, and I was in the little operator thing in the back. And so they...

0: would direct people to go to this phone, and it would they'd pick it up, and it would put them through to corporate or Sears in Chicago or, you know, some other place, not them. And this woman came up to me, and, you know, she was crying, and she said, you know, they used to help me with all this, and now I got to call this stupid number, and I got to press this, and I got to press that. This was long before that was standard procedure.
1: Right.
0: And she was just really, really upset, and so I called one of the customer service people that I knew would have a little more compassion. You know, I said, can you please, you know, because I said, I really don't know anything else you can do. Let me see if I can get somebody to help you. And so I got her, and you know, she helped her pay her bill like they always did.
1: Right.
0: But they were told to call this number, and then they didn't have a lot of the floor staff, so people were frustrated with that. They got rid of a lot of the old managers, and the new ones didn't necessarily know what they were doing. It was just a cluster all the way around. I mean, it was a mess. And, you know, we had so many complaints, and people would call about the catalog and say, like this one lady, she said, I'm a quadriplegic. And, you know, she said, and I don't live, you know, I live kind of in an out of the way place. And I need that catalog.
1: Mm-hmm.
0: Yeah. And, you know, usually I don't mention this to people, but, you know, I wanted to her to understand that I could empathize. And I said, well, you know, I know what you mean. I'm blind, and it's a little hard for me to get places. I have it a little better than you do, but, you know, I understand how you feel. But it was just, it was a mess. It was just a real mess all the way around. And, of course, then I had to move because my ex-husband's job was moved. And so I tried to get a job at Sears and Salinas. And they kept putting me off, and they were trying to get somebody to come in and analyze what I would need for the job, and they never did it. And then by the time they you know, then it was my 6 months because they had you could be a Sears employee for 6 months. They could transfer you. And right after the 6 months, they are just about at the 6 month level or time period, they finally got somebody in. But by the time they did, then they didn't have to hire me.
1: Oh, jeez.
0: And, you know, people were telling me, well, you should sue them. You know,
1: yeah.
0: I thought, no, I'm going to go and try to get some computer skills and
1: do something
0: like
1: else.
0: That.
1: Yeah, exactly.
0: Yeah. I mean, it's not worth it for, I was a part-time job. I was only getting $5 or $6 an hour, and they tried everything they could to keep me from getting health benefits. You had to work there for a year, and you had to work so many hours. So I noticed all of a sudden my hours started decreasing. I thought, what's going on here? And because there was this one guy that never wanted to work Sundays, and I was happy to work Sundays because I got the full day. I got time and a half for Sunday, and I got the full 8 hours instead of just my usual five. And so my hours were creeping up towards that, and they finally had to give it to me. But, you know, like they tried not to. But anyway... So that was my experience with Sears.
1: You know, I still, I still have a sweater from Junior Bazaar. I got it in 1964, and I still wear it. So,
0: oh, wow. Yeah,
1: I love Junior Bazaar. I have one older from Bert Ines, but anyway. But, yeah, my Sears Junior Bazaar gray sweater, I wear it regularly. In any event, I remember years ago at the NAB, there was some talking head up there talking about, you know, line extensions and how things that are known for, brands that are known for things, you know, needs to step carefully if they're going to go into something else, right? And so, as an example, he said, for instance... And by the way, I was wearing, I thought it was a very nice dress. It was purple, actually, and it was form-fitting, to say the least, and kind of short, and I liked it. And so anyway, he said, for instance, nobody would think about buying clothes at Sears. Women wouldn't buy a dress there. And I just stood up. I said, excuse me, my dress came from Sears. And Yeah.
0: Well, you know, I bought stuff from Sears, but when I worked there, of course, I got a discount.
1: Right, so, exactly.
0: You know, I got a lot of my clothes from Sears, and they had a pretty nice full-figured women's department.
1: Yeah, well, and Junior Bazaar was great, too, because I'm at the other end of that spectrum. You know, I want a one.
0: Yeah, right.
1: And you know, they always did. And I was buying clothes at Sears probably until the mid-90s, maybe. So yeah, and but it wasn't what you thought about, clearly, and it wasn't what they were promoting. But yes, it's just so sad how that fell apart.
0: Oh yeah, I mean, you know, I was listening to the other guy's call, and it was true. I mean, you'd get the catalog, and then kids would use it. Like my friends and I, some of the neighborhood kids, would use it to, you know, figure out how, if we ever got our own house, how we'd want to furnish it.
1: Yeah.
0: And cut out, like, they'd give us a catalog, and she could cut out, my friend could cut out some of the things, and she'd tell me about, oh, I want that, you know. We'd cut out stuff and make our own, you know, house wish list, almost, but we'd cut them out and make, she'd help me make the collages out of them. So it was kind of fun.
1: You know, it's before my time. Hard to believe anything is, but it is. But the fact they used to sell houses, I found that just captivating when I look at some of those catalogs from the 30s, where you could buy an entire house from Sears.
0: I've heard about that. That's amazing, and I hear there are still some of those existing.
1: Well, from what I understand, they're pretty damn good houses. They call them Craftsmen because the quality was good,
0: right,
1: and all that. And it was just really neat stuff. But obviously, that's long gone. But yeah.
0: Oh, yeah.
1: Somewhere there should be, you know, like there are marketing museums or whatever. There should be a marketing, you know, level of hell. You know, mistakes that have just gone tremendously awry would be great.
0: Yeah, I couldn't believe that Toys R Us thing.
1: Oh, I know.
0: Oh, my God.
1: And then you say to yourself, who is the executive at Toys R Us who thinks that you will, to children, send figures that include bags of cash and meth? No, no. What mother is going to say, sure, honey, that's fine? No.
0: I want my child to grow up to be a meth dealer.
1: Right, okay. Exactly. I can't imagine. So there,
0: oh,
1: you are.
0: Oh, my God.
1: Yeah.
0: You know.
1: Yeah.
0: And you were talking last night about the Supremes and the Marvelettes.
1: Yes.
0: And I wonder, because I don't know if you mentioned all this before and I missed it, but what happened? I mean, I would choose the Marvelettes over the Supremes any day. I mean, I love the Marvelettes, and the Supremes, they did some stuff I liked, but after a while, it was just all kind of sounded the same to me.
1: Well, you know what it was, unfortunately. It was Berry Gordy and his fascination for, of course, Diane.
0: That's right. They did have a thing going on. Yeah.
1: Right. And the other thing along with that, Diane, who became Diana, when she started out, she was Diane, and I still have interviews with her on that. But anyway, it was interesting because he thought that she, and therefore for the other two, were embodying that polished, glamorous style that would give him that crossover success. And of course, you know, that was his goal from day one. There really were two different Motowns, as you know. The Motown I loved, which was absolutely hardcore soul label and gospel.
0: Right.
1: And the crossover. And we understand that you get to general market, those are the big bucks. And so, I don't blame him. And he thought that the Supremes had better crossover potential. But the reality is that it was Maxine Powell who groomed them, and they easily could have groomed the Marvelettes. But I think, in deference to Diana, they had the Marvelettes adopt a more subdued look, while the Supremes were, all frills and fuss. And so initially what was really sad is that while the Marvelettes were doing very well, and of course they were the group that had the first number one record on Motown, absolutely, but the Supremes couldn't get arrested. In fact, in-house they called them the no-hit Supremes. And Gordy was like, nope, nope, nope, Diana has the voice and the charisma. This is my global star. And now, one of the things that the Marvelettes did wrong was Holland Dozier Holland, who were in-house writing team, as you know, gave them Where Did Our Love Go? And the Marvelettes passed on it. And it became
0: I could hear them doing that. They do a great job.
1: Oh, I know
0: that. They did it.
1: I know. Yeah, Gladys Horton on lead, of course. But they gave it to the Supremes, and that was their real breakout record. So they passed on it, and I'm sure Berry Gordy was perfectly fine with that. They weren't convinced to do it. Instead, they turned around and gave it to the Supremes. But you know, over the years, and it wasn't a secret, Gladys Horton was interviewed, and Wanda Young was as well, where they said we were never really respected. We worked for a label that was fixated on making the Supremes the marquee act. And that's probably true in many ways, and it's real sad all the way around. Because I love the Marvelettes and their sound, absolutely.
0: Oh.
1: And they were the first, and without them, there would have there was no number one record until them. So that was the deal. But the sound of Young America had to be Diana Ross. So yeah, but.
0: Yeah, unfortunately. I just never thought that she was much to write. There are a couple of songs in their early career that I like that, I can't remember the name of it now, but that I had requested one time, and I was surprised to find out it was them because I liked it so much. But I never cared for the Supremes all that much, and the Marvelettes, I just...
1: Well, a lot of the Marvelette stuff was Smokey, who I loved his writing style, where most of the Supreme stuff was Holland Dozier Holland. So it's a different it's a different sound as far as that's concerned. So, but like when I play things like La Brenda Benn, I think The Chaperone's a terrific record, and or of course Poor Linda Griner. There was a lot of stuff that Motown did that were woulda, coulda, shouldas.
0: Right. Oh, yeah, that song you played last night, that was really good.
1: Oh, yeah, and that was really in their gospel style. There's that call and response, and then when she lets loose with Mama, it's just like, yes.
0: Yeah.
1: Yeah. So that was the deal, but sure. And, of course, it worked out fine for Berry Gordy, but I too, wish the Marvelettes had more. And there were others. The Velvelettes could have been developed, and a lot more. But, there it was. And, of course, what happened with Mary Wells was just horrifying, but,
0: Yeah, I just got a book that I'm going to read about her, and so I'll find out all about
1: that.
0: Oh,
1: you will. And her husband, Herman Griffin, who had recorded some stuff for them too, was, I think, kind of egging her on to get out of Dodge. But the way she left was horrible because she lost her rights. She lost all the royalties.
0: Oh, yeah. I heard about that.
1: Yeah. And some of her later stuff was good. Some of that Atlantic stuff was good. But, yeah, I would have tried
0: sure.
1: to find... I would have, if I were there, tried to find another way to stay,
0: Yeah. Yeah. So. And speaking of the Marvelettes, could you play The Hunter Gets Captured by the Game?
1: I would love to do that. It'll come up next. All right. Thanks.
0: Okay, great.
1: Okay, good deal. Thanks for calling.
0: A lot.
1: And we'll pick it up after the news right here on WGN Radio.

0: WGN Radio. I'm Raleigh James. The Marvelettes, indeed. The Hunter gets captured by the game. Smokey Robinson wrote it and produced it, and it was a fine song. Glad a friend requested it. 888-876-5593 is 8888. Raleigh, Carl is in Chicago. What's up, Carl?
1: How are you? I was kind of faded out there.
0: Oh, well,
1: anyways,
0: good.
1: You guys were talking about the catalog, which... Yeah, we had a mishap a couple of years ago, and believe it or not, I had the Sears, the Montgomery Wards, and the JCPenney catalogs.
0: Yeah.
1: They were in plastics, and I was keeping them, but they got destroyed. There was a fire, so once the firemen get in there, it's over.
0: Well, yeah, the water, forget about it. Oh, man.
1: A lot of things that were fun back in the day, a lot of people don't know what JCPenney stands for. Trivia the people at the cash register about that, and they would just stare at me. I was like,
0: really?
1: John Cash Penny.
0: Right, right.
1: They don't know what the hell I'm talking about.
0: And of course, those of us who tried to make it sound good say, it's a Jean-Claude Penny.
1: Well, the other thing I would do, they would give you the new card, credit card with the magnetic stripe. And you remember the brown JCPenney card?
0: Oh,
1: it didn't have a magnetic stripe.
0: Well, I remember the charge plates. It was metal.
1: Yeah, and I would give it to them. They'd stare at it, and they go, sir, what's this? I go, that's a credit card.
0: Yeah.
1: It's just funny. They didn't know what to do with it.
0: Right,
1: Only some people would go, wow, this is a true customer. This is from, eons ago.
0: Right. Yeah,
1: anyway,
0: absolutely.
1: Anyway, something I thought would be kind of interesting, and if anyone's listening, you're not going to believe this. When did Montgomery Wards go under, roughly? Like 20 years ago or something like that?
0: It's more than that.
1: Okay, all right, listen to this.
0: I think so.
1: My parents were in the tenements, and we used to buy HUD homes and fix them up and sell them, blah, blah, blah.
0: Yeah.
1: Whenever there was a sale on hot water tanks at Montgomery Ward, my dad would send me and my brother to go buy like 4 or 6 of them at a pop.
0: All right.
1: Okay, now back then, a 40-gallon hot water tank was about $157.
0: Nice, nice.
1: Okay, all right, now here's the fun part. I was at a party for the 4th of July, and we were just having a good time. We were playing, I don't know if you know about this game, we were playing a game, it was called Cheers to the Governor, drinking game.
0: Okay.
1: Okay, anyways. Well, this one guy brings up that he bought a new home, one of these modern things, and the stuff's breaking down in it, and one of the guys turns around and says, well, Carl was all in all that, and hey, where would you send him to start, get it fixed, and I know people, So he said, well, what do you have in your house? And I turned around and I said, what, my tanks? And he goes, yeah. And I was there. I said, I've got tanks from Montgomery Ward. They all were just like, some people were like, who? What? And the guy says, you're kidding me, right? Like, no. And to this day, they're still in there. There's two of them in this house that have been eating the water forever. I love them. I hope I don't jinx myself.
0: Yeah, I hope you don't too. But I think they went out like at the end of 2000. They didn't make it to 2001. But remember, here's the thing. They tried to relaunch that catalog online only, and that that didn't work very well.
1: I think I vaguely remember that.
0: Yeah.
1: And, well, you know, these companies. I'm a 66 baby, and I don't know how to get it into their head. Most of the people that have money are the older people who save their money.
0: Right.
1: And they're just stubborn. They've done it to me. They're like, well, sir, go to WW. I said, I don't have a system in my house. And no, I don't know if anyone has a computer. And no, I'm not going to go to the library. Don't you have like a booklet you can send me or something? And they don't.
0: Right.
1: It's either you get on a computer or, see you later. And they're losing most of their customers that way.
0: What's really sad is that, it's a carrot and a stick. And one of the carrots is just give us your cell phone number and you'll get these discounts. Well, I don't use cell phones, period. I can't see them. I don't want them. And so, of course, if I give them a phone number, there's no SMS associated with it. Like if people are calling this show, they better be phoning because if they're texting, I'm not going to see it as far as that goes. But the amount of people where you better have especially banking now, you'd better have that texting capability because they think that it's safer. And I just laugh when I see that, saying this is not safer. But they're demanding that for 2FA. And I'm like, absolutely not. I don't.
1: No, you got to be able to stand your ground. And,
0: I'm
1: with Chase P. Morgan and their latest. I started laughing. I said, man, these people just don't quit.
0: Right.
1: Now what they want you to do is call in. They have this voice recognition thing.
0: Yes.
1: And I keep telling people, use your head. You know, you don't do that. What I do is I push a button and it sends me to the next thing. And you hear the, I guess you want to call it the artificial intelligence person.
0: Right.
1: Says, okay, can you please repeat your address again? You know, and I push the button again. And it says, thanks, we've got it. You know, it makes me laugh. But my deal with that is that, if they're recording your voice, well, then someone has access to your vocal cords.
0: Well, of course they do.
1: You don't want to hear someday that they use your sounds to, you know, activate something or...
0: Absolutely.
1: So I don't use that.
0: No, I won't either.
1: I'm like, I've got enough with my codes, and then it kills me when they're like, everything, when you call in, you're like, it's being recorded, possible for training, this and that.
0: Right.
1: So I'm like, well, this is being recorded. You want my birth date, my social security number? I'm like, are you crazy?
0: Exactly.
1: You know? So you got to know how to... loop around that, you know. It's just no, and I don't know.
0: You know,
1: I guess I'm turning the old-fashioned guy, but I just believe in the old ways are the right ways. Things work simpler. Everybody seems happier. And
0: absolutely.
1: There's just so much people going through back doors to break into things. You know, your accounts.
0: Of course.
1: Chase Bank themselves got broken into by some kid in Russia.
0: Yeah.
1: He was 15 or something. I don't know if you know that story.
0: Yes.
1: Like 8, 9 years ago.
0: Yes, absolutely aware.
1: But anyways, back to the old stuff. Do you remember the Sears credit card?
0: Oh, sure.
1: Meaning, if you had a Sears credit card, you were like royalty.
0: It was
1: just so hard to get one.
0: Not only did I have the card, but
1: they were denied the card.
0: Not only did I have this card.
1: I don't think I remember that.
0: But
1: they were little. They weren't the same size as the rest of the
0: card. No, they were charger plates. But they also had a little thing.
1: Little things I remember from years ago. I just thought it'd be fun to tell you, but I still have these Montgomery Ward water tanks in my house, and they're working just fine so far, perfectly.
0: That's terrific,
1: but
0: yes.
1: No, anyways, I'm going to let you go. Thank you very much
0: for taking my call. Glad you did. Do it again. All right. How nice. Appreciate that. Yeah, I remember the Sears charger plates. And once a year, they'd send you, I thought they sent it to everybody, and I found out that they didn't. They send you this little decal SBC, Sears Best Customer. And, you know, it's because I'd move so often, I'd buy refrigerators and washer dryers and then just sell them and move. And so, yes, I was a Sears Best Customer. So, yeah, I remember it well. But I think that the AI prompts, and everybody's been sold a bill of good on those at this point. It would be horrible to be a customer service rep today, because by the time the customer gets to you, they've already been through 34 AI prompts and they are fit to be tied. They are ready to come through the phone and eat you. And, you know, I mean, they're and absolutely, you know, I might start out feeling very peaceful and calm. And by the time I go through one of these series of menus, after about 10 minutes, I'm ready to eat them. And, yeah, I can't imagine having that job. Of course, as I say that, they're hiring less customer service reps anyway because they rely on AI. So it's a vicious circle all the way around. We'll get to Ken in Chicago and Mike in Elmwood Park, James on the south side, and we got Cindy in Chicago. In fact, I got a request of hers to play next, and Cleveland Dennis right here on WGN Radio.

0: 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D. Clark, 1961 on VJ. They recorded that at Universal, and actually it is Phil Upchurch on acoustic guitar. Not that you hear him that much in that, but nonetheless. And that was Cindy's request. So, Cindy, there you go. You heard it. Welcome back to WGN Radio.
1: Am I on?
0: Yeah, that would be you.
1: Okay, well, I heard an analysis. I can't remember where. It could have been partly Jack Hugh or Ho from Barron's that wrote about it. And maybe the the Noon Business Report on WBBM. But anyhow, they just pretty much analyzed whatever they got a different CEO for Sears, but he never turned it around.
0: Right. That was later. Yep.
1: And then they kind of analyzed that he was cold and calculated and kind of made a self-appointed umbrella policy for himself.
0: Yeah.
1: And was kind of like letting the company go where he took all the money.
0: Yeah, all this is later though, Cindy. And as you know, Sears and Kmart merged in 2005, and then you got even more horror stories.
1: Yeah, and then he didn't pay the workers any kind of package.
0: Yeah,
1: but you know, I had Dr. Pacetti at Sears at Golf Mill, and he did about $50,000 worth of dental work on me. And then I got insurance later, and half was paid, you know, half got paid. And then the Sears at North Avenue, I'm really sitting pretty because I bought up a lot of the gold rings, 14 karat gold rings that were 90% off.
0: All right.
1: At that Sears. But I have a bunch of other things to say too. Remember Payless Shoes?
0: Of course.
1: Yeah, that company was a good solid company, but I don't know what they called it.
0: By the way, they're still around.
1: Not in Chicago.
0: Well, I can't help that, but believe me, they are absolutely around. I think they have 700 stores outside of North America. What they have in this country, I don't know, but Payless is absolutely still around.
1: Oh, not yeah, but the corporate raider came in, took all the money out to pay dividends to the, I think someone made it a private company and took all the money to pay dividends.
0: Well, yeah, absolutely, and that was a 7-year period, and unfortunately, and that's been written about, you know, stories like how private equity buried Payless and all that. It's widely known, but that's unfortunately not unusual.
1: And then JCPenney. I was a big shopper at JCPenney when I worked in office work for dresses.
0: Uh-huh.
1: And really nice dresses there.
0: Absolutely. I shopped there. You betcha.
1: And then partly what happened, I think when it started to go down, was when you started to have to pay for, I mean, if you had a credit card, which I did, a high limit.
0: Right.
1: Where they would just send you the catalog, and then you had to buy it in the store, and that's kind of what started the store going down.
0: Well,
1: yeah.
0: You know, it had filed a Chapter 11 as well, and then there again, private money came in, and it changed things somewhat, to say the least. So it's sadly an all-too-familiar story, and so they've been downsizing their footprint, but, you know, they've still got, I don't know, over 600 locations in the U.S.
1: Yeah, I have. Maybe I'll go out there this weekend to the one in, Woodfield. You know, just take a ride.
0: Yeah.
1: And then remember Ken Lay and Skilling with Enron?
0: Of course.
1: Yeah, that was. I read a my boyfriend, he didn't do much reading. He couldn't learn from a book. He was like visual and a union carpenter. But then anyhow, he did give me a book about the culture of Enron.
0: Yeah,
1: I was like,
0: yeah, absolutely.
1: It was just frightening.
0: Not unusual, though, unfortunately.
1: And then Enron and what else? And then I read in, I think it was in either Barron's this weekend or this week. Yes, was it yesterday? Or the Financial Times, that Exelon company, parent company that owns Pep Boys and ComEd, because of AI, what is it, AI, I can't remember, AI centers, that they need all the power, there's going to be rolling blackouts, and they're estimating 400,000 customers will be, rolling blackouts.
0: Well, we'll see. And yeah, that's Carl Icahn, who bought Pep Boys and others as well. Yeah, we talk about this often. The consolidation is truly frightening, and the lack of actual capital versus funny money and loans and all that kind of stuff is horrifying. Will there eventually be paying the piper? Yes. At what point? I don't know.
1: But then the thing with the thing with Enron, I was afraid it was going to come to Illinois. You know, what went on.
0: Well, Cindy, you're afraid of everything. We know that.
1: You know, I read this stuff in the business news and
0: stop reading it. Yes, stop reading it. You will be much happier and healthier.
1: I don't get as frightened anymore. I
0: glad
1: just
0: to
1: read
0: hear it.
1: It.
0: Yeah.
1: But then, you know, I'm thinking, is this going to happen here? Maybe on our condo, we need to get a generator.
0: Well, it certainly never hurts to have generators as far as that goes.
1: When I was on the show, somebody did get a full house generator.
0: Well, we swear by them. We've got them everywhere. So, you know, I'm for them, but I'm not because I think that the power company is going to implode.
1: No, but, you know, as far as I've invested in ComEd, you know, for the dividends. But, you know, those companies can go bankrupt just as well.
0: Oh, of course they can. And yeah, just because you pay a dividend doesn't mean you can't go belly up, obviously.
1: You know, they're supposed to be such, good for orphan and widow. And then I just wanted to say, does anyone ever watch the reruns of Dick Cavett's show? He was a class act.
0: Oh, yeah. The one I wanted to see has never been televised. It's in the can, but they wouldn't air it. And that was when Rodale was on. The guy who had said, Rodale Publishing and all that stuff out of Pennsylvania, the guy had said he found the secret to pretty much everlasting life, that he was going to live forever. And during the commercial break, he died. And they didn't air the episode. And I really wish they had aired that Rodale, because it's in the can. Someone's got that.
1: Well, he had so many of these old stars, from movies I saw, the old stars and people who just were like real people, like Groucho Marx. And,
0: well, of course.
1: You know, and just all these people. And he was, and I read his biography, but I don't remember all. I think he was like from...
0: Well, you've ended the hour, and we'll talk to you soon and pick up Dick Cavett's life story, sad though that it is, next time. Thanks for calling. Appreciate it. All right, so we have another hour to talk right after the news right here on WGN Radio.

0: WGN Radio. I'm Raleigh James. Get down on it. Cool in the Gang, 1981 on D-Light. That was actually the biggest act on D-Light, period. A little label found in 67 that really got its footing in disco and soul in the 70s. And then Pickwick International took over the distribution. Yeah, we don't even want to think about that. But in 1981, Cool in the Gang had it going on. And that was for Lisa and Joliet and Bruno. Woof. All right, so 888-876-5593 is 8888 Raleigh, and Ken is in Chicago. All right, Ken, what's up tonight?
1: Before I start talking about the Sears, just said on the news we had an earthquake out in Lake Michigan.
0: Really?
1: Yeah, second one in 100 years.
0: Wow.
1: It was just north of Chicago, 13 miles off the shore, 3 miles down. It was just a small one. And the people lived on the North Shore did feel it.
0: So more like a tremor, right? Something under 3 on the Richter scale.
1: They didn't say this, but people did feel it. And
0: that
1: was
0: only the
1: second one in 200 years.
0: We've had a lot of them lately, haven't we? Just all over the place. Going to be interesting
1: tomorrow. Cindy and I are going to go scuba diving out there to see if we could find, if there's the hole down there.
0: Yeah. So while we're at it, I had to look up what was the highest wave ever recorded on Lake Michigan. And believe it or not, 23 feet.
1: 23 feet. Mm-hmm. Wow. Oh, my gosh.
0: So, I guess with that in mind, a little tremor is not a big issue. But that is interesting. And, yeah, I've been noting there's certainly a lot of them lately.
1: Yeah. I remember one when I was younger. It was in Chicago, and I felt like I was getting dizzy. I was slightly swaying.
0: Oh, geez.
1: And we had an earthquake, yeah, for the first time. Yeah.
0: Well,
1: anyways, back to the Sears catalog, I tell you. Sears at Christmas store at Christmas time was magical.
0: Yes.
1: The Sears catalog, the Wish Book.
0: Yes. Especially if you're a kid. Yeah, if you're a kid, man, it doesn't get better than that.
1: And what's great about the catalogs, all the stuff in the catalog was not on display at the stores.
0: Mm-hmm.
1: You had to order it, and then you go to the back of the parking lot where I was, and you pick that up.
0: Right.
1: You pick up your thing there. And what was nice about it, the number one thing you go to Sears for is their tools, craftsmen.
0: Oh, it's true, and I miss them.
1: Oh, I still got my dad's from the 50s and 60s. It's still brand new.
0: Yeah.
1: Until he moved to China.
0: Yeah, it's terrible now. It's absolutely terrible. Yeah, owned like a Stanley Black and Decker, and that might as well be China, too. It's just very upsetting.
1: Yeah, you go into any hardware store, you'll see in small print.
0: Yeah.
1: Made in China.
0: That's right.
1: Made with global parts.
0: Right. Right, exactly.
1: And also the appliance, Kenmore appliances. If you buy anything, they had trucks that would come out and fix it.
0: Right.
1: Kenmore appliance. And for work clothes and shoes with Sears, it was just a magical place growing up in the 60s and 70s.
0: Oh, yeah.
1: We just loved it.
0: We used to love the shoe department, and of course they did away with this, but they used to have fluoroscopes. Do you remember that? You'd go and they'd x-ray your feet. You could see how your feet felt in the shoes and looked in the shoes until they realized they were killing people.
1: Just had the one where you measure your foot. You put your foot down and got that metal thing. That metal thing that measures it and the length.
0: Yeah, but absolutely. But originally it was fluoroscopes. Literally, you'd put on the shoe and then put your foot down on the fluoroscope and you'd get to see your foot in the shoe. And, I mean, we played with them.
1: Dad, I don't remember.
0: Yeah, we played with them they had to take them off the market, I think. They were killing people. You know, so much radiation. But it's a wonder any of us were alive from the 50s because we all played on them.
1: I know. What I think killed it, those stores, Monkey Wards, was probably the big box stores. Everybody buying stuff on the internet. Oh, and by the way, I don't know about out in Arizona, a lot of the shopping malls are closing down.
0: Oh, no, all over. And it's terrible. In fact, our biggest mall...
1: And I knew it was going to tear down.
0: Right.
1: The one that's closest by me.
0: Yeah.
1: It's empty. All you got is the mall walkers.
0: Right. I was talking about this today because it was 113 in the afternoon, and I had to pick something up at Rio Salado, any Tempe marketplace. All right. So fine. Uh-huh. And this is no longer an enclosed mall. It's an open air concept, and that's where it is everywhere. And they have these like work and live complexes where they have like housing and they have stores and all this, but it's all outdoors. And I don't understand that the malls pretty much are all gone. Not all of them, but a lot of them. The biggest one has been torn down completely, and that was just a heartbreaker. But I don't understand. This is a trend coast to coast. Now, unless you live in San Diego, there are several months of the year when it is not fun to be outside. Now, in Arizona, that would be the summer months. You know, in Eau Claire, Wisconsin, that would be the winter months. But nowhere is it great 12 months a year. What is this trend toward open air everything? Or worse yet, those little downtown type things that they build where you have to park in some pod and then you walk these little streets? Absolutely not. I draw the line at that. I don't know what's wrong with people. At least with a mall, it's climate controlled. But no.
1: Now, when I went out to visit my sister out in Arizona, first thing I said to her, how come nobody's outside walking or riding their bike?
0: Because you'd die.
1: It's a dry heat.
0: No, I tell you, right. Well, it's a dry heat when it's in the 90s. When it hits 120, it's no longer a dry heat. It's a medical emergency.
1: And she was right. She goes, people go from their air-conditioned house
0: to your air-conditioned car.
1: To their air-conditioned stores, which has not a door on it, but like you go through a blanket of cold air you go through.
0: Yeah, right. Or worse yet, and they all seem to have this here, it feels like it's raining on you. They have this mist, you know, guaranteed to screw up your hair no matter what. But it's coast to coast, and I don't understand why people don't want to be in malls anymore, because I like the idea that I can go in one door and it's going to be climate controlled throughout.
1: Yeah. I think all us baby boomers, we miss that.
0: We do.
1: And us poor people growing up, I miss. What do I miss? I miss Woolworths.
0: Sure.
1: We had a chain store called Goldblatt's.
0: Oh, of course.
1: You couldn't shop at Carson's. You couldn't shop at Marshall Field on State Street. It was way too expensive. We had people. Monkey boards, but Sears at Christmas time.
0: Sure.
1: The book, the Sears wish book as kids. You know, I want this one. I want to buy a train set and stuff like that. Now, I guess I'm sure you can get all that on the internet.
0: You can.
1: It's not the same.
0: No.
1: It's not the same.
0: No, of course it's not.
1: The book.
0: That's absolutely right. I'm with you 1,000%.
1: Now, what places do have catalogs are targeted to seniors. Like Dr. Leonard.
0: Right. No, absolutely. And clothes for senior women and all that, of course. And, you know, the Land's End. Yeah, absolutely. There's one that we get. I'm trying to think what it is now, but John buys
1: Burpees.
0: Stuff from it all the time. Yeah, right. All the kinds of
1: seat catalog are targeted for seniors.
0: Right.
1: Dr. Leonard's. You can get all the stuff for the senior. But that still comes out, publishes it.
0: Right.
1: Now, there's a huge place out here in Chicago called G.W. Granger.
0: Uh-huh, sure.
1: Every part.
0: Sure.
1: Granger's big. It's about a 3-inch catalog.
0: Yep. Granger's is, I'll tell you what, though, Granger's is expensive.
1: Yeah, but sometimes you can get same-day delivery.
0: Well, that's absolutely true, but even so.
1: I worked in a high-rise building. If you need the part right away, whatever it was.
0: Absolutely, but most of the time, I'd rather wait. They've got everything, or they'll get everything, and they're all over the place, but, man, they're a little pricey.
1: Yeah. Like Home Depot was same-day delivery.
0: Well,
1: I never cared for Home Depot.
0: Those big box stores aren't really hardware stores. You know, you can't, like the old-fashioned hardware stores where you get in and you've got this screw that nobody else has ever seen before. I need one. Okay, we've got one of those. You know, that kind of thing. You don't
1: Home Depot's were weekend warriors.
0: Yeah, right. Exactly. It's not the same.
1: Yeah, I think the catalogs were always, I think it costs a lot to print. The glossy print.
0: It probably does.
1: It's like the telephone. We don't get telephone books anymore.
0: Well, nobody has telephone numbers anymore that are, from the phone company.
1: And speak for yourself.
0: Yes.
1: Yeah, I know.
0: So,
1: They go, yeah, you can still have a landline, but it's going to cost you $65 a month.
0: Well, plus long distance, and the truth is, and it's still not a landline.
1: Money, that's how they push you off of it.
0: Well, and... And the dirty secret is, yes, it's copper to your house, but before it gets to the central office, it's turned into VoIP.
1: Oh, that would be fiber optics?
0: Well, it's voice over internet protocol. It's just a different way to do it. And Verizon got in trouble years ago because one of their techs told a woman in Philadelphia that it would be VoIP, and they fired the guy. And the unions basically got his job back, thank God. But the reality is now, with the Supreme Court decision, phone companies no longer have to provide landline service anywhere.
1: Yeah.
0: So they'll all do it.
1: Well,
0: you
1: and I are a bunch of Luddites.
0: Yes, and I'm a proud Luddite myself.
1: I'm a proud of it.
0: Yes.
1: That's what I said.
0: Absolutely,
1: too.
0: Yes.
1: Old fuddy-duddy. Of course I am.
0: That's right. Whenever whenever I'm at the doctor and they ask for birth date, I always say fossil, and because it's absolutely the truth. So, yes, I'm a proud fossil.
1: I usually say Precambrian. Yeah.
0: Oh, there you go. All right. Well, good to talk to you, Ken. Thank you for calling, and thank you for waiting.
1: All right.
0: Appreciate
1: take
0: it.
1: Care.
0: All right.
1: Bye.
0: So we'll get to Mike and Rock. Oh, I'm going to talk to Rock, to Ralph and James on the South Side in the stories. Cleveland, Dennis, WBIG. Which one? All right. Are we talking D.C. or are we talking old Chicago? Either way. 888-876-5593-8888. 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

0: And radio, I'm Raleigh James. Well, there it is. That's the original Oh What a Night, the Dells, 1956 on VJ. And on that one, they spelled Night, N-I-T-E, as opposed to the 1969 remake on Cadet, where they spelled it N-I-G-H-T. But the original Manette is the best, as far as I'm concerned. Johnny Carter's falsetto, Marvin Jr.'s baritone. How can you not love this? And Marvin and Johnny Funches wrote that. And it was just terrific. But what happened with Johnson? Said, I got a request. There's only one I want to hear. I want to hear Oh What a Night. I heard it on Smoky Soul Town on XM. Okay. And I'm sure that what he heard was the Cadet version, just positive. But I thought, man, if I'm going to play it, I'm playing the original. And of course, it was the remake that really catapulted them on the charts. Number 10 on the Hot 100, number 1 on the R&B charts. And a very different sound, to say the least. But man, the original is still the greatest as far as I'm concerned. On that remake, though, Chuck Barksdale definitely more audible on that. And so there you have it. All right. So I like the original. 888-876-5593. 8888 Raleigh. Cleveland Dennis, welcome back to WGN Radio.
1: Yeah. Hi, Raleigh. I kind of responding to a few things. Somebody was talking yesterday about WRMN or WBIG.
0: Right.
1: WBIG and WRMN here in Elgin, 1410 AM, were owned by a guy, I think originally it was one guy for many years, and then another fellow had it for a few years, didn't do much with it, and then he sold it. But WBIG became something else. WRMN is still functioning. They're mostly about 50% Fox Sports.
0: Yeah.
1: After 5 or 6 o'clock in the evening. And you also mentioned that Bruce Drennan used to be on WBAG. I used to listen to him in Cleveland when I was there.
0: Uh-huh.
1: And I still listen to him on the Cleveland sports station to this day. I think he's still on Saturdays. But anyhow, I want to mention about or have a comment about the Sears Craftsman homes. There's about 200 of them right here in Elgin.
0: Okay.
1: Yeah. And I know there was some talk about it shortly, a while ago, and I just thought I'd mention that. But you guys are talking about Sears and so forth. I used to have one of their cards, you know.
0: Right.
1: You called it something different, not a card, but a plate, I guess.
0: Yeah, originally they were charge plates. That's the way it was for all the, and they were not credit because you had to pay in full at the end of the month. But it was a little metal card that had your name and address on it. They were charge plates, and all the department stores had them.
1: Yeah, I had one from Federal in Cleveland.
0: Yeah.
1: Anyhow, I want to make a request today. I heard a Connie Francis song that I never heard before called My Real Happiness.
0: Oh, absolutely. That was a hit.
1: Yeah, well, whatever reason, I never quite remember that one, but, you know, if you could get that on someday in the near future.
0: I think the title is just My Happiness.
1: Okay, it could be.
0: Yeah.
1: Yeah, but I heard it, and somebody I know that really likes Connie Francis, I turned them on to it, but anyhow, you know, I got a quick story about
0: Montgomery Ward. Okay, well, you got to hold on because we're in the news. Don't go away.

0: in radio. I'm Raleigh James, yeah, the definitive hit version of My Happiness, Connie Francis, 1958 MGM, and it's worse than I remembered. Over 150 people have recorded this song. It was a hit in 1948 for John and Sandra Steele. You don't want to hear their versions. But what's interesting about this is the wide variety of people who have recorded this, from Gail Storm to Fats Domino to Jim Reeves and Kitty Wells a couple times, Pat Boone, and you know, the list is a voluminous. Paul and Paula, oh my good God, you don't want to hear that version. Skeeter Davis, ditto. Yeah, Hank Locklin, right, Hugh X. Lewis, more people than you can think, Johnny and Jenny Mosby, yeah, the Wilburn Brothers, and on the list goes. So, yeah, over 150 people recorded Elvis. Now, interestingly, Elvis, Frank Sinatra, too, they didn't release that until both of them were dead. All right, no, they didn't record it together. They were separate instances, but they were posthumous releases. All right, so that's what Cleveland Dennis wanted to hear for reasons I can't fathom. So there you go.
1: Are you still here?
0: Yes, you are. And you were saying?
1: Well, I'm going to say this. I'm looking for my real happiness. It's a completely different song by Connie Francis, and it's not any of them done by Hugh Lex Lewis, who I saw today on New Orleans movie with Billie Holiday and Satchmo. Anyhow, no, there is another song called My Real Happiness by Connie Francis, rather upbeat. And I think it's from the early 60s, but if you can get that on sometime.
0: Yeah, that's, I do remember that. It's an album cut. It was nothing that was ever out as a 45.
1: Right. Well, yeah. It could be. I heard it, and I liked it, and I'm making the request. But I wanted to mention about Montgomery Ward. You talk about Sears and all these department stores. I had a guy that was my agent from Brazil, and he would want to come and do sales calls, and we would go around. Not to Sears so much, but Montgomery Ward, who he worked for down in Brazil, developing the shoe market, because there were a lot of shoe manufacturers down in southern Brazil,
0: sure.
1: Novo Hamburgo, and so forth. And it was interesting. It was the early 90s, and things were about to change because of the advent of the Internet, and he always told me, in a few years, the Chinese will be making all the shoes, and sure enough, that happened. But we would go down to see Florsheim in the middle of Missouri.
0: Yeah.
1: Had the opportunity to go down there right after the flood, where the Mississippi flooded in the early 90s, and it was quite a washout. Anyhow, it was just exciting because we also called on the Florsheim shoe operation in downtown Chicago by the train station and the bus station and all that, and just an interesting situation overall. But I want to go back, and you were also talking about, or somebody called in about Eric Burdon, around 2012 or 14, somewhere in there, he was appearing out in the western suburbs here. He was at some bar.
0: Yeah.
1: And he was featured there.
0: Yeah.
1: And one of my daughters owned a house nearby, and I went over her place for a while. I fell asleep and never made it to see him.
0: Oh, man.
1: I walk over there where it's about a block away.
0: Oh, wow.
1: But when I went to try to look it up to see where he played, somehow AI told me, oh, he played with Joan Jett at Festival Park, which is downtown Elgin.
0: Yeah.
1: I was at that concert with Joan Jett. I never saw Eric Burdon there. Anyhow, AI is not everything anyone thinks it should be.
0: It's good at some things, but I'll tell you, I think it's hilarious when you ask it questions about R&B oldies. The kind of things it comes up with are truly a howl. Now, on the other hand, if you're wondering how to do something with a computer program or something like that, it's usually pretty damn good. But for any of our stuff, forget about it.
1: And I agree. I never really delved into AI.

0: for R&B stuff, but I use it technically for hazardous cargo, and it seems to give me what I need to read.
1: Exactly. No,
0: anyhow.
1: There are things it does well, and that's, you know, R&B is not one of them, but oldies as far as that goes. But I will, I remember that, My Real Happiness, because it was on that horrible album, Do the Twist. So I'm going to play it just because it's been a long time. Oh, yeah, that album was just full of stuff you don't want to hear, but we'll both hear My Real Happiness, and you'll get to hear it again.
0: That'll be fine. That's all I got.
1: Okay,
0: thanks for your time.
1: All right, appreciate all right. it. All right, why wait for a bumper? Let's see what this. Yeah, do the twist. It was unfortunately, yes, I've got it, but yeah.

0: right, then, yes, do the twist. And actually, Eddie Curtis wrote that. And if you're saying, who is Eddie Curtis? Well, you ever heard The Joker by Steve Miller? Well, he wrote that with Steve and Ahmet Erdogan. And there's a guy from Galveston. And that was a number one song, but not his only number one. He did a number of things, stuff for the Clovers and all that. In fact, Lovey Dovey was Eddie Curtis. And some of the Don Cherry stuff and, you know, some of the Connie Francis stuff like you. Actually, one of the first, well, I won't say one of the first, but earlier in his career anyway, Louis Jordan recorded Hardhead, which was a Eddie Curtis song. So that's the deal on Eddie Curtis and My Real Happiness. And yeah, and if for some reason you liked it, you might like other things on Do the Twist. I don't know. 888-876-5593. Let's see what Ralph in Rockford has to say for his bad self. Hello, Ralph. What's up?
1: Well, what's up? Welcome to the Connie Francis Hour.
0: Oh, God help us.
1: Well, I mean, that's what it sounded like here in the last 10 minutes. And I tell you one thing, Connie Francis, she was quite a star in Germany as well.
0: Everywhere. She was international. Yeah. You're right.
1: Yeah, she was. I remember I was a very, very young boy in 1961, and I had a friend. I was visiting my grandmother and in Visalia. And so he had a kiosk, and he knew that I must like music. And he says, come on in, Ralph. You know, I got a beautiful song for you here. And he played Connie Francis.
0: Oh, God.
1: Oh, yeah. And I didn't know, of course, at that time I was only a few, you know, 4, 5, 6, 7 years old. And, I just didn't know who Connie Francis was, but I never will forget that. And later on, of course, Connie Francis had, for example, I think one of her biggest hit was Lipstick on Your Collar.
0: Yes.
1: Yeah.
0: Yes, Told the Tale on You. Yes, indeed.
1: Yeah, right. Well, fortunately, I never was married, so I'm still waiting for that. That my wife sings that for me, you know.
0: Yeah, there you have it.
1: Yeah.
0: So, I understand we have some terrible news from Rockford.
1: Well, the terrible news that I don't know. Yeah, you might be right. That's one reason I called you. Well, first, I want to thank you for this evening. It was very interesting, especially when you talked about some of the internas, about the, the Supremes and the, and the other, you know, so that was very interesting. I always get a big kick out of here lately because I have a lot of black friends, and they all like me because I know so much about black music. And when I mention the name Berry Gordy, you know what they tell me? Oh, he's long dead. He's gone.
0: Oh, yeah. Well, he's obviously not, but there are many people who felt he was running a plantation, and I understand why they thought that.
1: Oh, well, yeah, but it was very funny. But nevertheless, I somewhat admired Berry Gordy because he really supposedly started in 1958 with Motown from $800 from his parents. They had
0: No, it's true. Right. It's his story is well known. Now let's get on to Beefaroo. I'm very upset about this.
1: Yeah, Beefaroo. Yeah, that's what one of the reasons I called you. And I know because you know so much about Beefaroo, much more than I know about it. I just know that they were on South Alpine with one store.
0: With one store. But the best one was in Love's Park with the 50s theme. It was a 50s diner, and oh man, I loved Beefaroo. This is terrible, and so they're gone, and they're actively working to secure enough money to remain to pay the rest of their payroll, people. And so literally, that's the deal. I don't think there's a chance that they're reorganizing and coming back. This is it.
1: Well, there's a lot of hanky panky going on, and they. They constantly, I mean, it made the front paper news here in the, state line area.
0: What's the hanky-panky? What's going on?
1: Well, the hanky-panky is because there are apparently two companies that fight for the rights, and they always mention Texas. You know, Texas, one company from Texas, and they say we are coming back, you know, and then, you know, that's back and forth. I mean, I cannot make any sense of it, but I'm sure you can.
0: Well, I know there's corporate restructuring, to say the least. Obviously, yeah. It started in 67. That was the DeBruler family and Gene Vitale. Yeah. That was local. And I guess they were acquired, you know, like we were talking before about vulture capital, as I like to call it. Elysian Capital had them, and they were doing, I guess they were selling it to Hungary, and that's your Texas connection is Hungary.
1: Yeah.
0: And
1: there you go.
0: But there were problems with that, and then there, you know, then the other thing is they decided they were going to franchise it, and that's when they brought Next Brands in, and they had locally owned Exceptions, Freeport, things like that. So it was a cluster, to say the least. That's a technical term for it. Yes. Anyway, not pretty, but this is it. I don't see this coming back, and it's really sad for Gene Vitale and the DeBruler family.
1: Yeah. Oh yeah. Well, apparently, and I think the front of the paper made this store in Love Park, like I said, but they said it was in Roscoe. In Roscoe.
0: Well,
1: you know, that's a very that's a little city here between, I believe, Rockford.
0: Right,
1: and
0: right. No, they had a number of locations.
1: Oh yeah, they had several locations, and the paper also wrote that they closed six locations in northern Illinois.
0: Right.
1: You know,
0: This has been going on a little while now. And they had, when they started a franchise, they had stores like in Wisconsin and Indiana, and, you know, I mean, I think they had things in Tennessee, but it wasn't, you know, as far as I'm concerned, like Rockford, but they had one in Little Rock and stuff like that. But but that's just not the same. It was the Illinois locations.
1: Mm-hmm.
0: So, yeah.
1: Well, because you remember you once worked in Rockford.
0: Yes, absolutely. And I would go to Beefaroo for the, what was it, the turkey bacon sandwiches very often with before I'd go on the air. You know, show prep to me is making sure I eat. Absolutely. I remember them fondly. And so...
1: I was... once I was at WMTA, that was another thing.
0: Of course, absolutely, of course.
1: Yeah, and that's where I met Doc McDuck.
0: Right.
1: You know, and he wanted to sell me WROK.
0: Yeah,
1: because at that time I had a lot of money, but I wasn't going to spend it on WROK.
0: Well, no, absolutely not, for all sorts of reasons. So, yeah. Yeah, wow, well, that's... that's interesting. Yeah. I'm very sad to hear the news.
1: Yeah, so am I. But I have an other sad news for you about Chicago.
0: What?
1: Well, there is that came on some kind of a survey that was done by Orkin. You know, if it bugs you, bug us. You know.
0: What?
1: And so
0: where is this
1: again?
0: Where is this going?
1: You know, well, it's going because I remember several months ago you had a very nice broadcast about rodents and these kind of things, and they said that Chicago is again number one for bed bugs, and I'm afraid of this.
0: Oh.
1: And I was wondering if you could give us maybe a little bit what to do, if you know anything about, you know, how to get rid of them. Or
0: yes, it is the number one most bed bug infested city in the U.S., and that yes, Orkin's 2026 bug bed list, and Chicago maintains its number one standing. Los Angeles is number two, followed by Detroit, Cleveland, and Indianapolis in number five.
1: Okay.
0: And, you know, don't don't sleep in hotels. What can I tell you? Okay. You know, in terms of if you're sleeping in your own bed and you don't have bed bugs, you probably won't have bed bugs. You're going to be getting them from somewhere. Yeah. So
1: right.
0: I would just watch where I was sleeping. And yes, have I encountered bed bugs? Unfortunately, in hotels, I have. And yes, and you always know when they're bed bugs because there's usually three bites in a row, and you may have it in a few places in your body. And jokingly, the medical profession calls it breakfast, lunch, and dinner because the bed bugs bite you in the three places nearby, and that goes to another place. But you know, of all the things, it's not the worst that's ever happened to me in a hotel by far. So you know, it is a bitch if you're dealing with it at home, but for the most part. You know, assuming that you don't have a problem at home, you're gonna get them because of hotels and things like that.
1: Yeah. Well, they tell me, you know, I talked to several people, and they said once you have them, it's very, very difficult and hard to get rid of.
0: Well, that's true. That's absolutely true. Obviously, the first thing you do is, you know, basically, they talk about washing your clothes on the highest heat setting. No, just throw them out. You know, throw out the linens, anything you've got. If you've got a mattress cover, throw it out. You know, that's the first thing. And then you go through eradication plans. But, you know, if it were me, I'd buy a new bed.
1: New bed, okay.
0: Now, of course, it depends. You know, if you got a platform bed, that's probably just a piece of wood, and that's fine. You've got a mattress on it. If you've got your standard box springs and a mattress, you might have to get rid of both of them. But the big deal is, I'd say anything you've been wearing at any time in the last month before you have bed bugs, get rid of it.
1: Throw it out.
0: Absolutely, but that's just me, you know. That's the easiest way to do it.
1: I mean, you are just the opposite of what's being said. They always say there are more questions than answers, but with you the other way around, you have more answers.
0: Well, yeah, but now if you let's say on the other hand you've got an heirloom and you don't want to throw it out because it can be furniture too, you know, like upholstered furniture, you just don't want to throw it out. Well, now you're dealing with steam cleaning and other things that you probably want to if it's something really important to you, you want to deal with somebody who knows what they're doing. Like a diatomaceous earth. Yeah, that's a fine powder, but again. If you're talking about a chair that you really like that's upholstered, you don't want to put that on the upholstery, you know. So, you know, bottom line is if I had an infestation personally, I would just throw everything out. But if it was somebody who had something they wanted to keep, I wouldn't fool around. I'd call a professional.
1: Professionals and have them come in.
0: Yes, absolutely. And, you know, that if it's that important to you, but it's easier to just throw it out.
1: Well I think this bed bugs there, I would consider them to be a pest.
0: Well, you know, I think there's so many things that are pests, you know, for me, because I'm highly allergic to them, mosquitoes are the worst.
1: So am I.
0: Yeah, well, so you know, and I mean, you're gonna have that in certain places, and you do the best you can. But for bed bugs, that's a pretty easy answer. You know, same thing if you wind up with something like scabies. You know, don't bother to get the Quell shampoo out; just throw everything out. Yeah. All right.
1: Yeah. Well, okay. Well, thanks a lot for your advice.
0: Good luck. Hopefully, you don't get them. All right, thanks.
1: No,
0: appreciate it.
1: All right. I hope not.
0: Thanks.
1: If I do, I will follow your advice.
0: Yes, we'll throw it out. All right, thanks. Appreciate it, Ralph. All right, so yes, indeed. And when I say don't use the Quell shampoo, obviously on your body you will, but I mean, you know, anything else. All right, so let's see what we can do. We're going to run out of time here. Oh, Dean in Freeport used to work at near Wisconsin by the Montgomery Ward sign. Wow, I hope we don't run out of time before that, but we'll see. Coming up on WGN Radio. Well, I thought that was a break. Are you there, Adam? Earth to Adam. All right, maybe not. In that case, he'll just cut me off when it's time to break, I guess, and that'll be the end of it. Well, let's see how much we can get Dean on the air here. So, Dean, welcome to WGN Radio.
2: Hey, Raleigh, how are you?
0: I don't know anymore.
2: well, hey, I I just was over here at Uncle Nick's Euros in Rockford, and I'm heading back to Freeport, but I just wanted to let you know that at 16 years old, I started with Montgomery Ward, and the manager at the time, you know, he told me that if I didn't want to work split shifts as a 16-year-old kid, work 9 to 12 in the morning and come back, work 5 to 9, that I wasn't ever going to be anything in life.
0: Oh.
2: But
0: that's hilarious.
2: I made it.
0: Yes.
2: Yeah, but I don't know if you ever went up to Monroe, Wisconsin when you were here?
0: Yeah, absolutely.
2: Okay, up there is County Brand, and on the County Brand building, they still have the Montgomery Ward sign, and they still give Montgomery Ward credit card, and you can order through the catalogs, but of course, you know, all the Montgomery Ward products. Yeah,
0: wow.
2: But if you go to Swiss Colony, up there in Monroe,
0: yeah,
2: great place if you love cheese.
0: Yeah.
2: And I did see the mosquito sprayer out earlier this evening because of all the rain we've had here. So,
0: so
2: we are taking care of those things. But yeah, I thought that was funny. I was in, high school, and then, in the summertime, he had me coming in working 9 to noon and then coming back at 5 o'clock.
0: Right, and you'll never make something of yourself if you don't do that. That's insanity. Absolutely insanity. It might be illegal, but yeah.
2: That would have been that would have been back in 1973. So I don't know, but he was Montgomery Ward through and through. It was in his blood. And
0: no, I think I remember this because I think on the building it just says Wards, and then underneath it says like Montgomery Wards, but Wards.
2: Yes.
0: Okay. Yeah. Absolutely. So, I've seen that on the highway. You betcha. It's like at the end of a strip center. Yes.
2: Right. Exactly.
0: Yes. Okay. Absolutely. It was a red sign.
2: And then on one other quick note, I'm from Freeport, and we still have a separate franchise. Beefaroo.
0: I love it.
2: You've just
0: ended
2: the billboard out there. Yeah,
0: that's great.
2: Yeah, I don't know, but it isn't affiliated with anyone over here in Rockford.
0: Excellent. You've ended the show on a happy note, and I hope you'll call me soon. Thank you, Dean.
2: Okay, have a great one.
0: All right, so I think that's it. I don't know if Adam is still with us, but if so, it's WGN Radio.
3: 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I'm Grant Marshall, 2020 News. Real news, real stories, real fun. Dance thiever, dancing on the stealing. Some stole dance patron gets jiggy gentleman snub outside Chicago when cops say he stiffed the stripper $40 for a lap dance. His payless pity party's just getting started. Loser lapdog threatens the club's staff, the popo proclaim. Talks up his assault rifles and resists arrest. Cops even give him the chance to pay the bill, but dancing tool says he'd rather get his cheap thrills in the joint. Lost and loony. Uber's released its annual lost and found list, and the backseat bungle bin is bursting with bizarre baggage. Dentures, duck sausage, a dishwasher, butterflies, a Viking drinking horn, and even a sack of marbles. The rideshare giant says phones and wallets still top the tally, but this year's weird wheel winners prove some passengers are checking out mentally before they check out physically. The dating mame. Caught in an app they can't walk out. Whack widow gives scams a bad name, the feds say. Devil with a shrew dress snares old guys on mating apps, then drugs and sometimes kills them, G-men maintain. 11 victims ID'd so far, the feds say, with several dead and their bank accounts drained. Hell on steals worked both sides of the border, the LA Times reports. The tender swindler now on trial in Mexico for murder, then set for extradition stateside. Cold as vice, Kill Bill chill. And that's what's happening. I'm Grant Marshall, 2020 News.
0: This is a replay of the Wednesday night, July 8th WGN show. We started right at 10. If you don't hear yourself on it, it's because you didn't call, and I hope you'll rectify that soon. We're live Monday through Thursday from 10 to 1 Central. 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

WGN Radio. I'm Raleigh James. 3 big hours to spend together. If it's on your mind, it's on mine. And like I was saying, I was looking over companies. You know, we've talked a lot about Sears and their tremendous blunder by getting rid of the catalog at just the wrong time, which still doesn't compute when you consider that they were an early investor in Prodigy. They obviously knew what, or believed they knew what online ventures could do, and they give up the catalog. Yeah, so that's well known. But they aren't alone. Not by a long shot. And I was looking at some of the errors, and some of them, you know, things like NASA and some arithmetic errors, or, you know, not stating specifically that they wanted metric. I'll get to that. But Toys R Us, all right, seems to beat them all as far as I'm concerned. And I just love this story, and I did not know that this was the deal at all. But let me find the details again. Just reading this minutes ago, and you're right, a lot of good that does me. And I guess I can go by history since I clearly closed the page. Yeah, right. In absolute disgust after reading about it. And utterly amazing to me what happened with regard to Toys R Us. And maybe you don't remember it, but it was October of 2012, I think, that they got the bright idea that they would cash in on action figures from television shows. And so it was, hoping to cash in on a massive success of Breaking Bad, they come up with 4 action figures of drug dealers. Yeah, and unsurprisingly, they had to pull them from the shelves. But far as I know, the 4 collectibles based on characters from the AMC hit show each featured a detachable sack of cash and a bag of meth. Right? What were they thinking? I don't know. Then there was Apple Maps. You know, when your competitor goes ahead and does something quickly and it looks like it's going to be a big hit, you want to really play catch up in a hurry, right? So maybe you leave out some of the facts. Well, I think that Apple Maps left out most of the facts. Locations were mislabeled. Roads were missing. It occasionally steered people in the wrong direction completely. And apparently, they fixed it eventually. It was quite the problem before the relaunch. So, yeah, maybe being first is nice, but being second, you might want to take your time on that as far as that goes. Oh, then there was the $33 airline ticket from Toronto to Cyprus. All right, that would be regularly priced at $2,558. So $33 sounds really too good to be true. And they weren't planning on it. It was an Alitalia employee who accidentally forgot to input a couple of extra zeros when pricing business class tickets from Toronto to Cyprus. And due to the exchange rate, hundreds of buyers managed to snag fares for $33. And the airline did the right thing. It honored the deal. Needless to say, it had to. But apparently, 509 people purchased tickets before the error was detected. Then there's commas. I was mentioning about metric before. And if you don't remember that, this isn't so much that it cost them money. It's much worse than that. It lost the entire craft. And this was 1999. And you might have known about the Mars orbiter that sort of disappeared. And the probe's entire loss. Well, what that came down to was was Lockheed Martin thinking metric and or thinking British, when in fact it was metric, and it lost in space. And so that was $125 million. I think they're still looking for it. And so it's an interesting mistake. And Lockheed was using the English because NASA had been stipulating using metric for many years. And now the problem is not that Lockheed made the mistake, but how many people at both Lockheed and NASA saw this and didn't catch it? Yeah, well, they still haven't caught the craft as far as that goes. And we've got another, you know, while we're at it, very often NASA's the gift that keeps on giving. There was the $70 million comma. Small errors, costly mistakes. And so here again, Lockheed Martin issued a contract to a customer with a missing comma in the sale price. And the bottom line is that that the customer held them to the deal,
cost Lockheed $70 million for a C-130J Hercules in 1999. Don't know what that comma denoted, but it denoted a $70 million loss for Lockheed. See, and you're upset when you can't balance your checkbook. Well, clearly you're not alone. Then there is Ross Perot. He had enough money to spare. So, you know, $60 million, that's pocket change for him and a good thing. In 1979, he was offered the chance to buy Microsoft, buy it outright for $60 million, and he passed. His final offer to the company was $15 million. Yeah, he missed out on the opportunity to own one of the biggest companies in the absolute world. And then there's BlackBerry, all the rage, not all that long ago, really, 2000 even. And then, of course, Steve Jobs came along with the iPhone. BlackBerry Messenger was really popular, 80 million users worldwide. It lacked a lot, like the new touchscreen functionality and the sleek design of an Apple product. And it went from being the market leader, literally, to having a share of 0.2% by 2016. Yeah. And it's interesting because you still see some entities using them, some law enforcement agencies and stuff like that, because the BlackBerries were spectacularly safe. But then again, you know, with so little market share, who'd want to hack them? Radio Shack, of course, you know, that's sad as well. Yes, they had the brick and mortar presence, and that was good, but they always had a great catalog. Well, they didn't embrace it. They did not embrace e-commerce, and poor profit margins were the result. And that's amazing to me, because I always had a Radio Shack, a Tandy catalog, things like that. And apparently, unlike Sears that just discontinued the catalog, Radio Shack had it as a distant second, if anything, in their marketing plan, preferring to concentrate on the brick and mortar. And there you have it. So, and you think you've made mistakes. 888-876-5593 is 8888 Raleigh. We're going to get to Don and Beloit. Ooh, we're going to talk about Buffalo Radio. Cindy in Chicago, and hopefully you too. There is room. 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And so if you're a fan, this is a wonderful arsenal. Now, Bob Crane, when he started this company many years ago and started developing his first radios and the Select Antennas and things like that, the deal was, he, like many of us, was just absolutely aghast at the state of radio reception. You know, they'd sound good and they'd look good, but man, oh man, as far as signal, AM and FM, especially AM, but FM too, just lackluster. So he said, I can do better. And that's the commonality that every radio he sells have. They just have terrific reception. And the CC Pocket, yeah, it'll easily fit in your purse or your pocket, as far as that goes, makes a great everyday radio. I keep one in my purse, and it does have unbeatable AM and FM reception. And given the size, it's got really nice sound as well. But they include their earbuds, which are beautiful. 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

0: WGN Radio. I'm Raleigh James, and you're saying, why are you playing that? Well, because Jonathan in Kentucky requested it. 1972 on Capitol. Yeah, Cleveland rock and roll royalty there. Eric Herman on lead. The Raspberries. All right. So we got Don in Beloit who's going to kick it off tonight. Don, welcome back to WGN Radio.
1: Hey, Raleigh. Wow, Eric Herman and the Raspberries. Wow. That was awesome. Looking into that a few nights ago. That's so funny. I was studying him.
0: Wow. All right. What? If you want to, go ahead.
1: No, that's okay. It's okay. It's an interesting story, of course. Mm. Well, I want to go back. I love going to back to your themes because I can't always call in or I'm listening on the road and I can't really.
0: Wait a minute. Be there. I can't really is where we lost you. Are you still there? Hello. Oh no! This. I hear little noises. Try again. No. Those are just digital noises. They don't count at all. All right. So this is terrible because Don wants to talk about Buffalo Radio, and I'd love to. George Lorenz, anyone? All right. So he'll call back when he's in a better cell. And if he's at home, I guess walk into another room and try it again. In the meantime, we've got Mike in Pecatonica. Welcome back to WGN Radio, Mike.
2: Hello, Raleigh.
0: How are you?
2: Good evening. Good, how are you?
0: All right, what's going on?
2: Hey, you mentioned Sears in your lead up with some of the businesses that
0: yeah.
2: struck out.
0: Yeah, you know, to me, that's the story that I lose sleep over because I remember so well in, you know, early 1987 when Sears was investing heavily in Prodigy. I never liked it because it was a GUI interface, but regardless, you know, the idea for that. And then next thing I know, they get rid of their catalog. I'm like, are you people crazy? And so yeah. I don't get it. I do not get, you know, it'd be one thing if we said, well, they really didn't understand anything about online, but they, for God's sakes, they invested in Prodigy. Somebody there had a clue that something might work out. Why did they dump that catalog?
2: I'm old enough to remember when you used to order winter clothes, and you could get just about anything out of the Sears catalog.
0: Oh, no, of course. And if you're really old enough, if you're, you'll remember the man on page 602.
2: yeah. Well, I tell my sons who are now, they're in their early 30s, I tell them that Amazon is pretty much what Sears used to be. Well, and they think I'm crazy, but I see a lot of similarities.
0: Of course there are. And, I mean, there are some differences as well, but of course there are. And, again, that's why I say, how the hell can you have the best-selling catalog of all time, know that there is an internet, know that it's worth it to invest your time and money in, and think you're going to fold the catalog? You know, I literally lose sleep over this, and no one's ever been able to properly answer it.
2: Well, what do you think led to their downfall? What corporate decisions led to that?
0: I think they missed the boat on a lot of things, obviously, and that's a case in point. You know, and they tried to do so many things in their stores that didn't work out, but the catalog alone is enough to cause a downfall. The other thing is people forget, Sears also had a lot of real estate. Remember Sears Town? It would be the Sears, and then you'd have strip center stores and all that. So they had a lot of brick and mortar, but together they could have, there are so many things they could have done right. And I don't know firsthand anyone in management there, but whoever said, let's fold the catalog, as far as I'm concerned, that's a death sentence. We should shoot you.
2: Yeah, I'm with you. It's sad.
0: It is. And, you know, it's funny because after Sears, I mean, Montgomery Ward lasted longer and JCPenney lasted longer. I mean, Sears was the first to say, we'll just give up the catalog. This is, you almost think that the competition was paying them.
2: Well, and, you know, there's obviously someone at the top of the corporate ladder who was making really good money to make some decisions, but it seems like there's a lot of people who are in CEO positions who are just dopes.
0: Well, no, here's the big problem, and this is human nature. You know, we talk about people who are, you know, really standout inventors and all this, and they're the guys who create things. But if you scratch the surface on all of them, they didn't have anything to lose. Whether it was Todd Storrs with Top 40, well, why not? He's got an independent radio station that's making no money at all. Why not try something? People who have something to lose, two things happen. One is they're fat and happy, like Kodak turning away Evan Land. You don't need a Land camera, the hell with that. So they're fat and happy, they're doing well. The other thing is they desperately want to protect that, and so they don't reach out to new avenues. And the two combined, between not thinking you need to do it at all and being afraid to do it, cause people who have nothing left to lose to come on board. You know, here's Amazon. He's going to sell books out of his closet. Obviously, what did he have to lose? Nothing.
2: Yeah.
0: So that's the key. That's why it happens. When they're fat and happy, they get, you know, they get staid and they get scared. It's a deadly combination.
2: Well, I appreciate your insight. So good show. Thank you.
0: Thanks for calling. Do it again.
2: Thanks. I will.
0: Okay, bye. All right, so yeah, you see that every time, and you can see every, and you know, that's network radio. When television debuted, of course, network radio still was viable, but as Top 40 came in on worthless stations, the network stations weren't giving up the block programming and the shows that they had, regardless. And by 1960, you know, a good 10 years in, they were all in deep trouble. And here come these little upstart Top 40 stations that are just owning markets. So, all right, Bob is a first-time caller. He is in Western Springs. Welcome to WGN Radio.
3: Hi, Raleigh. How are you tonight?
0: All right. Thanks for calling.
3: No. I listen. I listen all the time. I wanted to remind everyone about the Christmas Wish book.
0: Of course.
3: That Sears published.
0: Of course. Hang on a minute. Don't go away. Stay right where you are. We're going to take a break for the news for a minute. We'll be right back with the Wish book and you coming up on WGN Radio.
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5: Hey, have you heard the latest story that's bringing on the smiles? It has caused some blushing laughter and some anger for a while. For those who shop by mail for all their family clothes, in the fall and winter catalog, more than fashion is exposed.

0: know. When these wish books are delivered, anxious people start to look. And when they price them their boxers, George, they suddenly get shook. Some say it's all in error. Some say all in fun.
1: He could be tarred and feathered.
0: Or maybe even hung.
2: WGN Radio, I'm Raleigh James. That's Jack Barlow. It was the last thing he recorded. He recorded it as Zook Finster, and it actually charted on the Billboard Country Charts. And this was the biggest deal. This was the Fall and Winter catalog of 1975. And on page 602, it's just a nondescript pair of boxer shorts. But as you look at it, it looks like the guy is exposing himself at the bottom of it. Firstly, oh man, forget that that's probably not even anatomically possible, or would you want it to be? But it's probably a watermark. But nonetheless, this just took off like wildfire. And I swear, that probably in 75 caused more people to pick up that catalog. But we were talking about the Wish Book, which, by the way, was a little different. It was a popular, it was Christmas themed, but they also had a Christmas catalog that was different from this too. So it had a lot of toys in it and other holiday-related merchandise. And it started in 1933. And so Bob in Western Springs doesn't have that edition, but I'll bet you as a kid you looked through it.
3: I didn't look through that one. No, I was still, as they say, in the statue.
2: Okay.
3: Did you ever hear that phrase?
2: Yes. So.
3: Very cool.
2: Yeah.
3: Yeah.
2: Yeah. So yeah.
3: You know, we used to wait for the wish books.
2: Sure.
3: I did my early childhood was in the 50s.
2: Mm-hmm.
3: And then I became a teenager in the 60s.
2: Mm-hmm.
3: And the wish book showed up every year.
2: Yeah.
3: You circle what you wanted.
2: Right.
3: And the other thing, while I was on hold, I was thinking, you know, I had out-of-town grandparents.
2: Oh, perfect. Perfect.
3: I bet you a buck there were so many people who would tell grandma and grandpa, let's say in Scranton, Pennsylvania.
2: Yeah.
3: Look on this page. I'm circling it here. Do you have your book yet? Oh, yes, Robert.
2: Yeah, absolutely. And for grandparents, it was a godsend because half the time they don't know what the heck to get. And so this was an easy answer, and they could order by mail.
3: We would get that box. You know, we get that box.
2: Yeah.
3: 9 times out of 10, there were a lot of things in there that we discussed over the phone, but
2: yeah.
3: Everybody had the book.
2: Right. Of course.
3: You know?
2: Absolutely, that's true. And even after they, you know, stopped with the regular catalogs, which was 1993, they continued to do the wish book for a while. It got smaller in size, but that was around. And then
3: it became a pamphlet almost.
2: Yes, right. And they would give it away at the auto centers. And it was, you know, things like that. And also, they would put it inside anything on Sears.com. So already they had Sears.com. So come on, you've got Sears.com. Why aren't you beefing up that catalog and bringing it back big time? I don't get
3: it. You know, for a couple of years, I think Toys R Us published something small.
2: Yeah, well, you know,
3: I don't know.
2: After
3: to remember that
2: after hearing about
3: they went out.
2: Yeah, well, a toy company that is putting out action figures that include dope and money—that's a little bit on the top. I don't know. Wouldn't matter what they did, I guess. So
3: right.
2: Yeah.
3: Now, as long as I have you on the phone, you
2: yes,
3: know, we talk a lot about 50s and 60s radio and all.
2: Yeah.
3: But when I was a kid, I ruined my academic career when my parents bought me my own TV in my bedroom.
2: Oh, yeah.
3: And I'd watch TV, and you know, this was even before, do you remember a TV show hosted by Les Crane?
2: Oh, of course.
3: He had, what did he have, Deserata? Did that chart?
2: Yeah, but no, he was on late at night. And the problem is that
3: Too late for me, I watched it.
2: But the problem was he was one of the many nameless faceless who tried to go up against Johnny Carson. And so,
3: yeah.
2: In his case, to try to differentiate, he became known as the bad boy of late night. And so it would be controversial discussions and all that. And, you know, they'd do the live stuff. Well, it would be videotaped, obviously, at night. But they also had remotes and things like that. Orson Bean was on that show all the time.
3: My goodness.
2: Yeah, absolutely.
3: Yeah, he would sit in a chair and swivel around.
2: Yeah.
3: I remember him introducing Little Anthony and the Imperials on his show.
2: Yeah, I'm not surprised. Perfect place for it. And what city were you in when you were growing up?
3: I was in the Metro Chicago area.
2: Okay, well then you had a lot of good television.
3: Oh, we had great. We had great local talk shows. Cups show, remember?
2: Right.
3: Cups?
2: Yeah. Oh, yeah. Of course, Irv. Yes, absolutely.
3: Irv Cups,
2: and he was on CFL also. So yeah, of course.
3: Yeah, Channel 7, the stimulating art of conversation.
2: Right.
3: Sit around.
2: Right.
3: And talk around the table.
2: Well, absolutely. No, I mean, Chicago was just resplendent for that stuff. And, of course, there were a number of teen shows, too. Jim Lonsbury, when he had Chicago Bandstand,
3: yep,
2: and all that. And remember on Channel 26, there was a Kitty A-Go-Go. I think it was the Mulqueens.
3: There was a guy who used to promote U.S. 30 drag strip, and he had his own show on a Hammond AM station, WJOB.
2: Oh, absolutely.
3: And his name was Jan Gabriel.
2: Oh, of course. I mean, he's famous.
3: Yep.
2: I mean, that's...
3: How do I remember all these?
2: No, that's... Jan Gabriel is one of those legendary names. Yeah, Jan Baby Gabriel. And, yeah, he also would do the Sunday. And,
3: that's right.
2: Saturday night, under the light, see these funny cars. Yeah, I know.
3: But we're the great ones. Run!
2: Right, exactly. And
3: well, thank you for your time, and I do appreciate your picking up my call.
2: I hope you will call again.
3: I hope so, too. When something... There was... Tom Snyder was cool, too. I liked Tom Snyder as a youth.
2: Yeah, yeah. No,
3: when he had his... He had a radio show, though. You were mentioning network radio.
2: Yeah, absolutely.
3: Didn't he have a network radio show, too?
2: I think that was network, and that was actually a little later. It was syndicated like in the late 80s, and yes, he did.
3: Yep.
2: But that was sort of late. He was from Milwaukee. He was a Milwaukee boy. He was on RET and things like that. But yes, I'm trying to think if that was Westwood or who. But anyway, yes, it was syndicated for a while, and that would be like late 80s to early 90s.
3: Sure.
2: Yep.
3: Well, thank you again so much.
2: All right. Thanks for calling.
3: Bye-bye.
2: So how nice. Yeah, fun stuff. And I'll bet you some of those Les Crane shows you can see on YouTube. I don't know for sure, but I would guess. But yeah, I love the drag strip shows and the commercials. And most of that came out of Fort Worth. The two guys at KFJZ in Fort Worth sort of had that franchise, and they do that for tracks around the country, not for Jan Gabriel. He did his own stuff. And there was a guy in L.A., J.C. Agajanian, and his were also in that vein, but he did it himself. Yeah, and it was his locations were always freeway related, like where the Harvard, the 91, and the San Diego freeway collide, you know, stuff like that. So anyway, 888-876-5593-8888, Raleigh. All right, now Don called back. We're going to try. All right, Don, are you there?
4: Hey, Raleigh. Hey, yeah. I switched phones on you.
2: Yeah, I don't know what it is, and this happens with you occasionally. Are you moving around the house? How can you have the world's worst cell connections?
4: I never do that. But I'm starting up a new phone, I think, tonight that should alleviate the problem I'm hoping to. And I'll probably end up with a landline.
2: It won't be a landline anymore. Go with VoIP.
4: Right.
2: Yeah, absolutely go with VoIP. And always on my replays, I give a plug and I don't get anything for it but from my favorite VoIP company, because they are such a lifesaver for me. So if you ever listen to the replays, you can hear what they are.
4: VoIP.
2: Yeah, well, that's, yeah, okay. There, in the future, there will be no landlines at all. Already there aren't many. Everything's
4: sure.
2: VoIP. It stands for Voice Over Internet Protocol.
4: Oh.
2: And that's the way it all works. And there's many, many, many companies that do this, including some that advertise mercilessly. But there's one, and I'll tell you, actually one VoIP out of Oklahoma City, that they are just incredible. Their pricing is tremendous. Their customer service is, well, they've saved me more times than I can tell you. I've only had one in over a decade. I only had one fatal crash with them when a data center went down that wasn't actually theirs. And other than that, I've never had a failure with them. And, you know.
4: Kim Komando, of course, is just such a great resource, too.
2: Well, yeah, but of course, remember, she's advertising a lot of stuff that she's getting a lot of money to advertise. And that's fine. I don't blame her at all. In fact, what she did was nothing short of brilliant. What she when they started out, and of course, you know, she was doing it locally here, but and her PD was a very seasoned radio guy. And what they decided to do was syndicate something that would be on a weekend, like Sunday morning. And here was the catch. Because she had been a salesperson for, you know, computer companies and all that and had all those ins, if you ran her show on Sunday mornings, most likely you would get advertising because of it. And so this was totally brilliant. You know, she got affiliates in a hurry. And, you know, my hat's off to them. They've done very well with that.
4: Yep.
2: You know, just very well.
4: Right. Riley, I love going back to themes that you do, because I can't always call in to your show, but I was listening in when you were talking to that. Who's our fellow caller that called in to you about WKBW? You guys were talking about it.
2: Oh, yeah, KB. Absolutely. That's Mark in Aurora, who loves Buffalo Radio.
4: Right, Mark. And, of course, I grew up there, and he was talking about WKBW.
2: Well, right, of course.
4: Riley, I wanted to jump on this because, wow, I mean, like, we're talking about my childhood, you know, and everything. And who was, like, on the front lines of all this stuff was, like, the neighborhood lifeguards. You know, the neighborhood lifeguards were the best of the best kids that Mr. Moore, the gym teacher, would hire, only the best kids. And what did they listen to? And he knew exactly when who was switching around and who was going to turn the radio on to which shift. And it was all the neighborhood pools. And they only listened to WKBW and Chum FM. That was
2: true.
4: Really the only two radio stations that ruled.
2: Right. And that's much, much later than my era with anything, of course. As soon as you say Chum FM, there was no Chum FM when I knew Chum. But it was 10:50 a.m. and that was it. But the big KB era actually goes back long before you thought about it. 1955. And the guy who was just, and a little before that too, but the guy who came over, I think he came from XRA, was George Lorenz. And George Lorenz was the Hound. And this guy was incredible, the sound of the Hound. And, you know, believe me, in 1955, that was certainly different. Now, he had, right before that, he went to Cleveland for a while in 53, and arguably he influenced Alan Freed. And I know that's always been a fight, but, you know, Freed, you know, copied him, no doubt about it. First, he called himself the Hound Dog, and Lorenz threatened him legally, and then that's when he came up with the Moondog and all the things that went to that. But he was, you know, doing all the rhyming and jiving and all that, you know, daddy style and all that stuff. And he was just great. And so when you consider how staid KB's well-known Bible works, KB's history was, to have this guy coming on and playing Little Richard and Fats Domino, this was pretty amazing. And then later in 63, he actually put on an FM station there, BLK, which again, arguably that's the old

0: great radio market, and KB was part of the reason.
1: I wanted to talk to you about some early 70s things. It's so wild. This was like so big. I don't know. I know this sounds stupid based on some of the other things that grand things you've done or stuff, but around 72, I had to look this up, but it took me a long time, and I finally found this thing. It was this sticker. Everybody had stickers, and if they called in your license plate.
0: Oh, yeah, that had been going on for a decade by then. And remember, in between.
1: KBW did this thing, though, that was wild.
0: Okay.
1: The Evel Knievel was popular, and Harley Davidson had, they both had this number one kind of symbol with stars and stripe, you know?
0: Yeah.
1: And the Bicentennial was getting closer. So KBW, I had to look this up. It was 1972. They make this number one symbol with stars and stripes, and they put Radio 15, WKBW,
0: right.
1: Number one. It's
0: right.
1: Like number one.
0: Right.
1: And if you put it on your car,
0: yep,
1: you could get like a prize, or they would roam around the whole counties and give prizes out or something. And it seemed like millions of people.
0: Oh, yeah. Yeah, no, that was historic. And actually, there was a little keychain with that on it, too. I think I still have one. And so there were a ton of those. But yes, those were, collectibles. And yeah, absolutely. That.
1: I'm going to email it.
0: It wasn't just KB. That sticker exists, and the keychains and all those things existed separately from it. But yeah, absolutely. I think there's still an Evel Knievel store online. You can probably still get it. It won't say KB, but I bet you if you checked, eBay
1: right.
0: or something, you probably would find it.
1: And I think people are familiar with like that number one Harley Davidson kind of sticker that's kind of similar, exactly as similar. Yeah.
0: Right. Oh, absolutely. And like that was a keychain. Tons of radio stations use that as far as that goes. Yeah. Big plastic number one.
1: Those DJs were so popular. They were so popular. But of all some of them, of course, were TV broadcasts that did the news. But of all of them, nobody was more popular than that Danny Neverett.
0: To this day, I hope he's still alive. I don't know, actually. Good.
1: You and I talked about it.
0: Yeah, I was going to say, as recent as a few years ago, man, he'd walk down the street in Buffalo, he's still royalty. And when they used to do those retrospective weekends, and Joey Reynolds would come in, and man, Joey and Danny together, of course, absolutely. He's as good as it gets when it is that era of... Of Top 40 radio, of course. And by then, people didn't remember The Hound or George Lorenz. Although at that time, and he died in 1972, so he was gone. But he had a tip sheet, Mickey Turntable, that his sister actually ran. That was on for years. We all subscribed to Mickey Turntable. But yeah, Danny Neverett, absolutely.
1: And KBW, they introduced, you and I have talked about this, they introduced songs in that era, like Elton John or Paul McCartney and Wings. They'd always have like a KBW thing segued right into the song.
0: That wasn't only them. That was a jingle company did that. They do it for any radio station that paid for the package. They didn't originate that.
1: And then the DJs, this is the part that blew my mind. The DJs had their own jingle song.
0: That was so fun. You're acting like that's unique. That's what the jingle companies would do, and they'd sell them in packages. And probably the biggest, most of the stuff came into Dallas, and the reason for that is it was non-union, so the singers were not paid as much. And the guy who really probably more than anybody was Bill Meeks, and he started it in the 50s as advertising jingles, but it quickly became the de facto number one thing for radio jingles. And there were other companies as well, Pepper Tanner and Sandy Green, and there were a bunch of others. But in terms of PAMs, they'd be notorious. Like this, the series that most people remember was Sonovox, for whatever reason. I just hated those jingles. But in any way, what you'd get is you'd get a demo reel with somebody else's call letters, and then they'd give you all the different cuts. And what you did was you supplied them the names of your disc jockeys. And, they'd be sung into the little song. But so, it might be Danny Neverett there, but, somewhere else it's Sid King or whatever. I mean, it's whoever.
1: Yeah, but yeah, in Buffalo, nobody else. I mean, I listened to everybody, and nobody was doing it well, like KBW was doing it.
0: But that was just Pam. Pam's Series 18, Sonosational, for instance, was a big one. There were a number of them, but sure, absolutely.

0: And during the Cuban Missile Crisis, actually, WQAM aired coded messages allegedly for the CIA that Pam sent them. To this day, I wondered if that was real or not, but they did. And I have no way to know. But anyway,
1: is that near Miami?
0: It is in Miami. But see, all those Miami stations that had decent signals were, you know, Havana was only 90 miles away. So, you know,
1: I got one more thing for you, Ronnie. Yeah. I appreciate you talking to me. That same time, or maybe that same show, you were talking about theremins, and you don't like play a theremin. It's a grounding. It's a grounding pitch. You know, so based where your hand is compared to like an antenna, you change the pitch. Now, according to my junior high teacher of that era we were just talking about, somewhere around that, the most listened to song of using a theremin was that. The theme song to the NBC mystery movie.
0: Right.
1: And maybe you could like look at that. That theme song was so cool. It was so eerie.
0: That never interested me. And that's what the theremin did so well, was those eerie things, the sci-fi movies and all that. It sounded otherworldly. And that's why when I came across this guy doing that Sunday that summer on a theremin, you don't normally hear that. Because
1: it's very creepy.
0: It's not, though, when you listen to it. And let me find his version here, and I'll give you
1: McMillan and Wife, Columbo,
0: My dad
1: loved McCloud.
0: Right, and that's what they would do. But this guy, I think Art something, I can't remember his last name, but in any event.
1: Can you find the theme song to the, it was also called the Sunday Night Mystery Movie.
0: Yeah, but you know, like I say, I don't like them. Those are typical theremin uses. And you had the same thing with the Beach Boy stuff. So that's why when I ran across this guy, it was like, you got to be kidding me when you're doing that Sunday, that summer. And it's just different.

0: know, you just don't hear that with a theremin. And to me, that just did it. We're in a commercial break, by the way, heading into the news. But when I heard this guy, Harrison was his last name, do that, I said, damn, now that's what a theremin should sound like. But no, it sounds more like the movie themes that you're talking about. I just hated them.
1: Right. All right, Riley. Well, thanks for talking to me.
0: All right. Thanks for calling. Appreciate
1: it.
0: All right.
1: Yep. All right, talk to you soon.
0: If you're listening on the stream, that's great. If you're listening to WGN, I'm talking to myself and you're not hearing a thing. So we'll pick it up next hour right here on WGN Radio.

0: WGN Radio. I'm Raleigh James. There's a recording engineer who should have been shot. Absolutely. And otherwise, it was great. Yeah, and maybe if somebody else had recorded it. Not different than the Four Sonics, but I mean in terms of did the physical mixing of that. The Four Sonics were a 60s soul group in Detroit. They had come from a group called the Velvet Angels. But there were four guys, obviously, the Four Sonics, Bill and Steve and Eddie and Jay. Well, they expanded to five members, and they were thinking, well, should we be the five Sonics? And then they decided, nope, we'll be the Four Sonics plus one. And that plus one was the real key to the recordings after that was Johnny Dixon, who had an incredible vocal range. And so he did it all, and one of them was Tell Me Your Mind. And that was on the Sepia label. Oh, man, I'm telling you, it just breaks my heart when I hear stuff like that because the quality could have been so much better. But in 1968 on Sepia, even so, Big Northern Soul hit, and Evelyn in Michigan liked it. So I hope she's listening and heard it. 888-876-5593-8888. Raleigh, Fran is in Austin. What's up, Fran?
1: Oh, not too much. I like that version of That Sunday, That Summer. It's kind of interesting.
0: Well, you know, what I love about it is just you normally never hear theremins played in that way. You know, they're almost all the, the horror movies and those otherworld sounds.
1: Yeah.
0: And this was the first time I heard someone just do a ballad, you know, and I thought he did a great job with it. And for a while, he was building his own theremins, and he stopped that a while ago. But it's like when I heard that, I was floored that it would sound, it came out like that. I'm like, oh, a theremin can do it. Well, nobody else does it with it. But,
1: Yeah, I remember you played that a couple weeks ago, and I was going to comment on it, and I just got on to other things.
0: Right.
1: But, I was talking about Sears. I was working at Sears when all that happened, and with the catalog, and then they did some other things that were ridiculous. They got rid of almost all of their older long-term managers that really, you know, knew the products and knew what they were doing.
0: Yeah.
1: They got rid of a lot of them and put younger people in there that, I'm not saying that young people don't know what they're doing, but they hadn't had the experience at Sears that, you know, that these other people had. And then they also decided to get rid of most of their sales, their floor people.
0: Oh, yeah.
1: So I was constantly getting calls because I was, for people that don't know, I was the operator.
0: Right.
1: And so I was always getting calls. We can't find anyone to help us in shoes. There's nobody in women's dresses, you know, and there's, you know, so I was constantly calling the managers of those departments and telling them, you know, that there weren't any people there. And they also... When they still had the catalog, they started getting rid of their customer service people for the catalogs, too. And so they still had some people at the counter, and they were kind of in my department. They were in the front, and I was in the little operator thing in the back. And so they would direct people to go to this phone, and it would, they'd pick it up and it would put them through to corporate or Sears in Chicago or, you know, some other place, not them. And this woman came up to me and, you know, she was crying and she said, you know, they used to help me with all this. And now I got to call this stupid number and I got to press this and I got to press that. This was long before that was standard procedure.
0: Right.
1: And, she was just really, really upset, and so I called one of the customer service people that I knew would have a little more compassion. You know, I said, can you please, you know, because I said, I really don't know anything else you can do. Let me see if I can get somebody to help you. And so I got her, and you know, she helped her pay her bill like they always did.
0: Right.
1: But they were told to call this number, and then they didn't have a lot of the floor staff, so people were frustrated with that. They got rid of a lot of the old managers, and the new ones didn't necessarily know what they were doing. It was just a cluster all the way around. I mean, it was a mess. And, you know, we had so many complaints, and people would call about the catalog and say, like this one lady, she said, I'm a quadriplegic. And, you know, she said, and I don't live, you know, I live kind of in an out-of-the-way place, and I need that catalog.
0: Mm-hmm.
1: Yeah. And, you know, usually I don't mention this to people, but, you know, I wanted to her to understand that I could empathize. And I said, well, you know, I know what you mean. I'm blind, and it's a little hard for me to get places. I have it a little better than you do, but, you know, I understand how you feel. But it was just, it was a mess. It was just a real mess all the way around. And, of course, then I had to move because my ex-husband's job was moved. And so I tried to get a job at Sears and Salinas, and they kept putting me off, and they were trying to get somebody to come in and analyze what I would need for the job, and they never did it. And then by the time they you know, then it was my 6 months, because they had, you could be a Sears employee for 6 months. They could transfer you. And right after the 6 months, they are just about at the 6 month level or time period, they finally got somebody in. But by the time they did, then they didn't have to hire me.
0: Oh, jeez.
1: And, you know, people were telling me, well, you should sue them, you know.
0: Yeah.
1: And I thought, no, I'm going to go and try to get some computer skills and
0: do something
1: like
0: else.
1: That.
0: Yeah, exactly.
1: Yeah. I mean, it's not worth it for, I was a part-time job. I was only getting $5 or $6 an hour, and they tried everything they could to keep me from getting health benefits. You had to work there for a year, and you had to work so many hours. So I noticed all of a sudden my hours started decreasing. I thought, what's going on here? And because there was this one guy that never wanted to work Sundays, and I was happy to work Sundays because I got the full day. I got time and a half for Sunday, and I got the full 8 hours instead of just my usual five. And so my hours were creeping up towards that. And they finally had to give it to me. But, you know, like they tried not to. But anyway... So that was my experience with Sears.
0: You know, I still, by the way, I still have a sweater from Junior Bazaar. I got it in 1964, and I still wear it. So,
1: oh, wow. Yeah,
0: I love Junior Bazaar. I have one older from Bert Ines, but anyway. But, yeah, my Sears Junior Bazaar gray sweater, I wear it regularly. In any event, I remember years ago at the NAB, there was some talking head up there talking about, you know, line extensions and how things that are known for, brands that are known for things, you know, needs to step carefully if they're going to go into something else, right? And so, as an example, he said, for instance... And by the way, I was wearing, I thought it was a very nice dress. It was purple, actually, and it was form-fitting, to say the least, and kind of short, and I liked it. And so anyway, he said, for instance, nobody would think about buying clothes at Sears. Women wouldn't buy a dress there. And I just stood up. I said, excuse me, my dress came from Sears. And
1: yeah. Well, you know, I bought stuff from Sears, but when I worked there, of course, I got a discount.
0: Right, so, exactly.
1: You know, I got a lot of my clothes from Sears, and they had a pretty nice, full-figured woman's department.
0: Yeah, well, and Junior Bazaar was great, too, because I'm at the other end of that spectrum. You know, I want a one.
1: Yeah, right.
0: And you know, they always did. And I was buying clothes at Sears probably until the mid-90s, maybe. So yeah, and but it wasn't what you thought about, clearly, and it wasn't what they were promoting. But yes, it's just so sad how that fell apart.
1: Oh yeah, I mean, you know, I was listening to the other guy's call, and it was true. I mean, you'd get the catalog, and then kids would use it. Like my friends and I, some of the neighborhood kids, would use it to, you know, figure out how, if we ever got our own house, how we'd want to furnish it.
0: Yeah.
1: And cut out like they'd give us a catalog and she could cut out, my friend could cut out some of the things, and she'd tell me about, oh, I want that, you know. We'd cut out stuff and make our own, you know, house wish list almost, but we'd cut them out and make, she'd help me make the collages out of them. So it was kind of fun.
0: You know, it's before my time, hard to believe anything is, but it is. But the fact they used to sell houses, I found that just captivating when I look at some of those catalogs from the 30s, where you could buy an entire house from Sears.
1: I've heard about that. This is amazing, and I hear there are still some of those existing.
0: Well, from what I understand, they're pretty damn good houses. They call them Craftsmen because the quality was good,
1: right,
0: and all that. And it was just really neat stuff. But obviously, that's long gone. But yeah, somewhere there should be, you know, like there are marketing museums or whatever. There should be a marketing level of hell. You know, mistakes that have just gone tremendously awry. Would be great.
1: Yeah, I couldn't believe that Toys R Us thing.
0: Oh, I know.
1: Oh, my God.
0: And then you say to yourself, who is the executive at Toys R Us who thinks that you will, to children, send figures that include bags of cash and meth? No. What mother is going to say, sure, honey, that's fine? No.
1: I want my child to grow up to be a meth dealer.
0: Right, okay. Exactly. I can't imagine.
1: Oh my God.
0: Yeah. Yeah.
1: And you were talking last night about the Supremes and the Marvelettes.
0: Yes.
1: And I wonder, because I don't know if you mentioned all this before and I missed it, but what happened? I mean, I would choose the Marvelettes over the Supremes any day. I mean, I love the Marvelettes and the Supremes. They did some stuff I liked, but after a while, it was just all kind of sounded the same to me.
0: Well, you know what it was, unfortunately. It was Berry Gordy and his fascination for, of course, Diane.
1: That's right. They did have a thing going on. Yeah.
0: Right. And the other thing along with that, Diane, who became Diana, when she started out, she was Diane, and I still have interviews with her on that. But anyway, it was interesting because he thought that she and therefore the other two were embodying that polished, glamorous style that would give him that crossover success. And of course, you know, that was his goal from day one. There really were two different Motowns, as you know, the Motown I loved, which was absolutely hardcore soul label and gospel.
1: Right.
0: And the crossover. And we understand that you get to general market, those are the big bucks. And so, I don't blame him. And he thought that the Supremes had better crossover potential. But the reality is that it was Maxine Powell who groomed them, and they easily could have groomed the Marvelettes. But I think in deference to Diana, they had the Marvelettes adopt a more subdued look while the Supremes were, all frills and fuss. And so initially what was really sad is that while the Marvelettes were doing very well, and of course they were the group that had the first number one record on Motown, absolutely, but the Supremes couldn't get arrested. In fact, in-house they called them the no-hit Supremes. And Gordy was like, nope, Diana has the voice and the charisma, this is my global star. And now, one of the things that the Marvelettes did wrong was Holland Dozier Holland, who were in-house writing team, as you know, gave them Where Did Our Love Go? And the Marvelettes passed on it. And
1: it became, I could hear them doing that. They do a great job.
0: Oh, I know.
1: They did it.
0: I know. Yeah. Gladys Horton on lead, of course. But they gave it to the Supremes, and that was their real breakout record. So, they passed on it, and I'm sure Berry Gordy was perfectly fine with that. They weren't convinced to do it. Instead, they turned around and gave it to the Supremes. But, you know, over the years, and it wasn't a secret, Gladys Horton was interviewed, and Wanda Young was as well, where they said, we were never really respected. We worked for a label that was fixated on making the Supremes the marquee act. And that's probably true in many ways. And it's real sad all the way around. Because I love the Marvelettes and their sound, absolutely. Oh. And they were the first, and without them, there would have, you know, there was no number one record until them. So that was the deal. But, you know, the sound of Young America had to be Diana Ross. So, yeah, but.
1: Yeah, unfortunately. I just never thought that she was much to write. There are a couple of songs in their early career that I like that, I can't remember the name of it now, but that I had requested one time, and I was surprised to find out it was them because I liked it so much. But I never cared for the Supremes all that much, and the Marvelettes, I just...
0: Well, a lot of the Marvelette stuff was Smokey, who I loved his writing style. Where most of the Supreme stuff was Holland Dozier Holland. So it's a different it's a different sound as far as that's concerned. So, but you know, like when I play things like La Brenda Ben, you know, I think The Chaperone's a terrific record, and or of course Poor Linda Griner. There was a lot of stuff that Motown did that were woulda, coulda, shouldas.
1: Right. Oh, yeah, that song you played last night, that was really good.
0: Oh, yeah, and that was really in their gospel style. You know, there's that call and response, and then when she lets loose with, Mama, it's just like, yes.
1: Yeah.
0: Yeah. So that was the deal, but sure. And, of course, it worked out fine for Berry Gordy, but I too, wish the Marvelettes had more. And there were others, you know, the Velvelettes could have been developed, and a lot more. But, you know, there it was. And, of course, what happened with Mary Wells was just horrifying, but, you know.
1: Yeah, I just got a book that I'm going to read about her. And so I'll find out all about
0: that. You will. And her husband, Herman Griffin, who had recorded some stuff for them too, was, I think, kind of egging her on to get out of Dodge. But the way she left was horrible because she lost her rights. You know, she lost all the royalties.
1: Oh, yeah, I heard about that.
0: And some of her later stuff was good. You know, some of that Atlantic stuff was good. But yeah, I would have tried
1: sure.
0: to find. I would have, if I were there, tried to find another way to stay. You know.
1: Yeah.
0: So.
1: And speaking of the Marvelettes, could you play The Hunter Gets Captured by the Game?
0: I would love to do that. It'll come up next. All right, thanks.
1: Okay, great.
0: Okay, good deal. Thanks for calling.
1: A lot.
0: And we'll pick it up after the news right here on WGN Radio.

0: WGN Radio. I'm Raleigh James. The Marvelettes, indeed. The Hunter gets captured by the game. Smokey Robinson wrote it and produced it, and it was a fine song. Glad a friend requested it. 888-876-5593 is 8888. Raleigh, Carl is in Chicago. What's up, Carl?
1: How are you? I was kind of faded out there.
0: Oh, well,
1: anyways,
0: good.
1: You guys were talking about the catalog, which... Yeah, we had a mishap a couple of years ago, and believe it or not, I had the Sears, the Montgomery Wards, and the JCPenney catalogs.
0: Yeah.
1: They were in plastics, and I was keeping them, but they got destroyed. There was a fire, so once the firemen get in there, it's over.
0: Well, yeah, the water, forget about it. Oh, man.
1: A lot of things that were fun back in the day, a lot of people don't know what JCPenney stands for. Trivia the people at the cash register about that, and they would just stare at me. I was like,
0: really?
1: John Cash Penny.
0: Right, right.
1: They don't know what the hell I'm talking about.
0: And of course, those of us who tried to make it sound good say, it's a Jean-Claude Penny.
1: Well, the other thing I would do, they would give you the new card, credit card with the magnetic stripe. And you remember the brown JCPenney card?
0: Oh,
1: it didn't have a magnetic stripe.
0: Well, I remember the charge plates. It was metal.
1: Yeah, and I would give it to them. They'd stare at it, and they go, sir, what's this? I go, that's a credit card.
0: Yeah.
1: It's just funny. They didn't know what to do with it.
0: Right, right.
1: Only some people would go, wow, this is a true customer. This is from, eons ago.
0: Right, yeah,
1: anyway,
0: absolutely.
1: Anyway, something I thought would be kind of interesting, and if anyone's listening, you're not going to believe this. When did Montgomery Wards go under, roughly? Like 20 years ago or something like that?
0: It's more than that.
1: Okay, all right, listen to this.
0: I think so.
1: My parents were in the tenements, and we used to buy HUD homes and fix them up and sell them, blah, blah, blah.
0: Yeah.
1: Whenever there was a sale on hot water tanks at Montgomery Ward, my dad would send me and my brother to go buy like 4 or 6 of them at a pop.
0: All right.
1: Okay, now back then, a 40-gallon hot water tank was about $157.
0: Nice, nice.
1: Okay, all right, now here's the fun part. I was at a party for the 4th of July, and we were just having a good time. We were playing, I don't know if you know about this game, we were playing a game. It was called Cheers to the Governor, drinking game.
0: Okay.
1: Okay, anyways. Well, this one guy brings up that he bought a new home, one of these modern things, and the stuff's breaking down in it. And one of the guys turns around and says, well, Carl was all in all that, and hey, where would you send him to start, get it fixed? And I know people, So he said, well, what do you have in your house? And I turned around and I said, what, my tanks? And he goes, yeah. And I was there. I said, I've got tanks from Montgomery Ward. They all were just like, some people were like, who? What? And the guy says, you're kidding me, right? Like, no. And to this day, they're still in there. There's two of them in this house that have been eating the water forever. And I love them. I hope I don't jinx myself.
0: Yeah, I hope you don't too. But I think they went out like at the end of 2000. They didn't make it to 2001. But remember, here's the thing. They tried to relaunch that catalog online only, and that that didn't work. That didn't work very well.
1: I think I vaguely remember that.
0: Yeah.
1: Well, these companies. I'm a 66 baby, and I don't know how to get it into their head. Most of the people that have money are the older people who save their money.
0: Right.
1: And they're just stubborn. They've done it to me. They're like, well, sir, go to WW. I said, I don't have a system in my house. And no, I don't know if anyone has a computer. And no, I'm not going to go to the library. Don't you have like a booklet you can send me or something? And they don't.
0: Right.
1: It's either you get on a computer or, see you later. And they're losing most of their customers that way.
0: What's really sad is that, it's a carrot and a stick. And one of the carrots is just give us your cell phone number and you'll get these discounts. Well, I don't use cell phones, period. I can't see them. I don't want them. And so, of course, if I give them a phone number, there's no SMS associated with it. Like if people are calling this show, they better be phoning because if they're texting, I'm not going to see it as far as that goes. But the amount of people where you better have especially banking now, you'd better have that texting capability because they think that it's safer. And I just laugh when I see that, saying this is not safer. But they're demanding that for 2FA. And I'm like, absolutely not.
1: You got to be able to stand your ground. And, with Chase P. Morgan and their latest. I started laughing. I said, man, these people just don't quit.
0: Right.
1: Now what they want you to do is call in. They have this voice recognition thing.
0: Yes.
1: And I keep telling people, use your head. You know, you don't do that. What I do is I push a button and it sends me to the next thing. You hear the, I guess you want to call it the artificial intelligence person.
0: Right.
1: Says, okay, can you please repeat your address again? You know, and I push the button again. And it says, thanks, we've got it. You know, it makes me laugh. But my idea with that is that, if they're recording your voice, well, then someone has access to your vocal cords.
0: They do.
1: You don't want to hear someday that they use your sounds to, you know, activate something or...
0: Absolutely.
1: So I don't use that.
0: I won't either.
1: I'm like, I've got enough with my codes, and then it kills me when they're like, everything, when you call in, you're like, it's being recorded, possible for training, this and that.
0: Right.
1: So I'm like, well, this is being recorded. You want my birth date, my social security number? I'm like, are you crazy?
0: Exactly.
1: You know, so you got to know how to... loop around that, you know. It's just no, and I don't know.
0: You know,
1: I guess I'm turning the old-fashioned guy, but I just believe in the old ways are the right ways. Things work simpler. Everybody seems happier. And
0: absolutely.
1: There's just so much people going through back doors to break into things. You know, your accounts.
0: Of course.
1: Chase Bank themselves got broken into by some kid in Russia.
0: I think
1: he was 15 or something. I don't know if you know that story.
0: Yes.
1: Like 8, 9 years ago.
0: Yes, absolutely aware.
1: But anyways, back to the old stuff. Do you remember the Sears credit card?
0: Oh, sure.
1: Meaning, if you had a Sears credit card, you were like royalty. It was just so hard to get one.
0: If you had one glitch, not only did I have the card, but you were denied the card. Not only did I have this card,
1: I don't remember that.
0: But
1: they were little. They weren't the same size as the rest of the
0: cards. No, they were charger plates. But they also had a little
1: just
0: thing.
1: Little things I remember from years ago. I just thought it'd be fun to tell everybody. I still have these Montgomery Ward water tanks in my house, and they're working just fine so far, perfectly.
0: That's terrific.
1: But
0: yes.
1: No. Anyways, I'm gonna let you go. Thank you very much.
0: Thanks
1: for taking
0: my call. Glad you did. Do it again. All right. How nice. Appreciate that. Yeah, I remember the Sears charger plates. And once a year, they'd send you, I thought they sent it to everybody, and I found out that they didn't. They send you this little decal SBC, Sears Best Customer. And, you know, it's because I'd move so often, I'd buy refrigerators and washer dryers and then just sell them and move. And so, yes, I was a Sears Best Customer. So, yeah, I remember it well. But I think that the AI prompts, and everybody's been sold a bill of good on those at this point. It would be horrible to be a customer service rep today, because by the time the customer gets to you, they've already been through 34 AI prompts and they are fit to be tied. They are ready to come through the phone and eat you. And, you know, I mean, they're and absolutely, you know, I might start out feeling very peaceful and calm. And by the time I go through one of these series of menus, after about 10 minutes, I'm ready to eat them. And, yeah, I can't imagine having that job. Of course, as I say that, they're hiring less customer service reps anyway because they rely on AI. So it's a vicious circle all the way around. We'll get to Ken in Chicago and Mike in Elmwood Park, James on the South Side, and we got Cindy in Chicago. In fact, I got a request of hers to play next, and Cleveland Dennis right here on WGN Radio.

0: 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D. Clark, 1961 on VJ. They recorded that at Universal. And actually, it is Phil Upchurch on acoustic guitar. Not that you hear him that much in that, but nonetheless. And that was Cindy's request. So, Cindy, there you go. You heard it. Welcome back to WGN Radio.
1: Am I on?
0: Yeah, that would be you.
1: Okay, well, I heard an analysis. I can't remember where. It could have been partly Jack Hugh or Ho from Barron that wrote about it, and maybe the Noon Business Report on WBBM. But anyhow, they just pretty much analyzed whatever they got a different CEO for Sears, but he never turned it around.
0: Right, that was later. Yep.
1: And then they kind of analyzed that he was cold and calculated and kind of made a self-appointed umbrella policy for himself.
0: Yeah.
1: And was kind of like letting the company go where he took all the money.
0: Yeah, all this is later, though, Cindy. And as you know, Sears and Kmart merged in 2005, and then you got even more horror stories.
1: Yeah, and then he didn't pay the workers any kind of package.
0: Yeah.
1: But, you know, I had Dr. Pacetti at Sears at, Golf Mill, and he did about $50,000 worth of dental work on me. And then I got insurance later, and half was paid, you know, half got paid. And then the Sears at North Avenue, I'm really sitting pretty because I bought up a lot of the gold rings, 14 karat gold rings that were 90% off.
0: All right.
1: At that Sears. But I have a bunch of other things to say, too. Remember Payless Shoes?
0: Of course.
1: Yeah, that company was a good, solvent company, but I don't know what they called it.
0: They're still around.
1: Not in Chicago.
0: Well, I can't help that, but believe me, they are absolutely around. I think they have 700 stores outside of North America. What they have in this country, I don't know, but Payless is absolutely still around.
1: Oh, not yeah, but the corporate raider came in, took all the money out to pay dividends to the, I think someone made it a private company and took all the money to pay dividends.
0: Absolutely, and that there was a 7-year period, and unfortunately, and that's been written about, you know, stories like how private equity buried Payless and all that. It's widely known, but that's unfortunately not unusual.
1: And then JCPenney. I was a big shopper at JCPenney when I worked in office work for dresses.
0: Uh-huh.
1: And really nice dresses there.
0: Absolutely. I shopped there. You betcha.
1: And then partly what happened, I think when it started to go down, was when you started to have to pay for, I mean, if you had a credit card, which I did, a high limit.
0: Right.
1: Where they would just send you the catalog, and then you had to buy it in the store, and that's kind of what started the store going down.
0: Well,
1: yeah,
0: you know, it had filed a Chapter 11 as well, and then there again, private money came in, and it changed things somewhat, to say the least. So it's sadly an all-too-familiar story, and so they've been downsizing their footprint, but, you know, they've still got, I don't know, over 600 locations in the U.S.
1: Yeah, I have. Maybe I'll go out there this weekend to the one in, what is this? Woodfield. You know, just take a ride.
0: Yeah.
1: And then water, you know, my boyfriend, remember Ken Lay and Stilling with Enron?
0: Of course.
1: Yeah, that was. I read a my boyfriend, he didn't do much reading. He couldn't learn from a book. He was like visual and a union carpenter. But then anyhow, he did give me a book about the culture of Enron.
0: Yeah,
1: I was like,
0: yeah, absolutely.
1: It was just frightening.
0: Not unusual, though, unfortunately.
1: And then Enron and what else? And then I read in, I think it was in either Barron's this weekend or this week. Yes, was it yesterday? Or the Financial Times, that Exelon company, parent company that owns Pep Boys and Comet, because of AI, what is it, AI, I can't remember, AI centers, that they need all the power, there's going to be rolling blackouts, and they're estimating 400,000 customers will be, rolling blackouts.
0: Well, we'll see. And yeah, that's Carl Icahn, who bought Pep Boys and others as well. Yeah, we talk about this often. The consolidation is truly frightening, and the lack of actual capital versus funny money and loans and all that kind of stuff is horrifying. Will there eventually be paying the piper? Yes. At what point? I don't know.
1: But then the thing with the thing with Enron, I was afraid it was going to come to Illinois. You know, with you know what went on.
0: Well, Cindy, you're afraid of everything. We know that.
1: You know, I read this stuff in the business news and get
0: stop reading it. Yes, stop reading it. You will be much happier and healthier.
1: I don't get as frightened anymore. I
0: glad
1: just
0: to
1: read
0: hear it.
1: It.
0: Yeah.
1: But then, you know, I'm thinking, is this going to happen here? Maybe on our condo, we need to get a generator.
0: Well, it certainly never hurts to have generators as far as that goes.
1: When I was on the show, somebody did get a full house generator.
0: Well, we swear by them. We've got them everywhere. So, you know, I'm for them. But I'm not because I think that the power company is going to implode.
1: No, but, you know, as far as invest, you know, I've invested in ComEd, you know, for the dividends. But, you know, those companies can go bankrupt just as well.
0: Oh, of course they can. And yeah, just because you pay a dividend doesn't mean you can't go belly up, obviously.
1: You know, they're supposed to be such, you know, like good for orphan and widow and all. And then I just wanted to say, does anyone ever watch the reruns of Dick Cavett's show? He was a class act.
0: Oh, yeah. The one I wanted to see has never been televised. It's in the can, but they wouldn't air it. And that was when Rodale was on. The guy who had said, Rodale Publishing and all that stuff out of Pennsylvania, the guy had said he found the secret to pretty much everlasting life, that he was going to live forever. And during the commercial break, he died. And they didn't air the episode. And I really wish they had aired that Rodale, because it's in the can. Someone's got that.
1: Well, he had, you know, he had so many of these old stars, you know, that, you know, from movies I saw, like, you know, the old stars and people who just were like real people, like Groucho Marx. And,
0: well, of course.
1: You know, and just all these people. And he was, and I read his biography, but I don't remember all, I think he was like from...
0: Well, you've ended the hour, and we'll talk to you soon and pick up Dick Cavett's life story, sad though that it is, next time. Thanks for calling. Appreciate it. All right, so we have another hour to talk right after the news right here on WGN Radio.

0: WGN Radio. I'm Raleigh James. Get down on it. Cool in the Gang, 1981 on D-Light. That was actually the biggest act on D-Light, period. A little label found in 67 that really got its footing in disco and soul in the 70s. And then Pickwick International took over the distribution. Yeah, we don't even want to think about that. But in 1981, Cool in the Gang had it going on. And that was for Lisa and Joliet and Bruno. Woof. All right, so 888-876-5593 is 8888-Raleigh, and Ken is in Chicago. All right, Ken, what's up tonight?
1: Before I start talking about the Sears, just said on the news we had an earthquake out in Lake Michigan.
0: Really?
1: Yeah, second one in 100 years.
0: Wow.
1: It was just north of Chicago, 13 miles off the shore, 3 miles down. It was just a small one. And the people who lived on the North Shore did feel it.
0: So more like a tremor, right? Something under 3 on the Richter scale?
1: They didn't say it. They said, but people did feel it. And
0: how about that?
1: Only the second one in 200 years.
0: We've had a lot of them lately, haven't we? Just all over the place. Going to be interesting
1: tomorrow. Cindy and I are going to go scuba diving out there to see if we could find, if there's the hole down there.
0: Yeah. So while we're at it, I had to look up what was the highest wave ever recorded on Lake Michigan. And believe it or not, 23 feet.
1: 23 feet. Mm-hmm. Wow. Oh, my gosh.
0: So... I guess with that in mind, a little tremor is not a big issue, but that is interesting. And yeah, I've been noting there's certainly a lot of them lately.
1: Yeah. I remember one when I was younger. It was in Chicago, and I felt like I was getting dizzy. I was slightly swaying.
0: Oh, geez.
1: And we had an earthquake. Yeah. For the first time.
0: Yeah. Well,
1: anyways, back to the Sears catalog, I tell you. Sears at Christmas store at Christmas time was magical.
0: Yes.
1: The Sears catalog, the Wish Book.
0: Yes. Especially if you're a kid. Yeah, if you're a kid, it doesn't get better than that.
1: And what's great about the catalogs, all the stuff in the catalog was not on display at the stores.
0: Mm-hmm.
1: You had to order it, and then you go to the back of the parking lot where I was, and you pick that up.
0: Right.
1: You pick up your thing there. And what was nice about it, the number one thing you go to Sears for is their tools, craftsmen.
0: Oh, it's true, and I miss them.
1: Oh, I still got my dad's from the 50s and 60s. It's still brand new.
0: Yeah.
1: Until he moved to China.
0: Yeah, it's terrible now. It's absolutely terrible. Yeah, owned like a Stanley Black and Decker, and that might as well be China, too. It's just very upsetting.
1: Yeah. You go into any hardware store, you'll see in small print.
0: Yeah.
1: Made in China.
0: That's right.
1: Made with global parts.
0: Right. Right, exactly.
1: And also the appliance, Kenmore appliances. If you buy anything, they had trucks that would come out and fix it.
0: Right.
1: Kenmore appliance. And for work clothes and shoes with Sears, it was just a magical place growing up in the 60s and 70s.
0: Oh, yeah.
1: We just loved it.
0: We used to love the shoe department, and of course they did away with this, but they used to have fluoroscopes. Do you remember that? You'd go and they'd x-ray your feet. You could see how your feet felt in the shoes and looked in the shoes until they realized they were killing
1: just
0: people.
1: Just had the one where you measure your foot. You put your foot down and got that metal thing. Metal thing that measures it and the length.
0: Yeah, but absolutely. But originally it was fluoroscopes. Literally, you'd put on the shoe and then put your foot down on the fluoroscope and you'd get to see your foot in the shoe. And, we played with them.
1: Dad, I don't remember.
0: Yeah, we played with them for, they had to take them off the market. I think they were killing people. You know, so much radiation. But it's a wonder any of us were alive from the 50s because we all played on them.
1: I know. What I think killed it, those stores, Monkey Wards, was probably the big box stores. Everybody buying stuff on the internet. Oh, and by the way, I don't know about out in Arizona, a lot of the shopping malls are closing down.
0: Oh, no, all over. And it's terrible. In fact, our biggest mall...
1: And I knew it was going to tear down.
0: Right.
1: The one that's closest by me.
0: Yeah.
1: It's empty. All you got is the mall walkers.
0: Right. I was talking about this today because it was 113 in the afternoon, and I had to pick something up at Rio Salado, any Tempe marketplace. All right. So fine. Uh-huh. And this is no longer an enclosed mall. It's an open air concept, and that's where it is everywhere. And they have these like work and live complexes where they have like housing and they have stores and all this, but it's all outdoors. And I don't understand that the malls pretty much are all gone. Not all of them, but a lot of them. The biggest one has been torn down completely, and that was just a heartbreaker. But I don't understand. This is a trend coast to coast. Now, unless you live in San Diego, there are several months of the year when it is not fun to be outside. Now, in Arizona, that would be the summer months. You know, in Eau Claire, Wisconsin, that would be the winter months. But nowhere is it great 12 months a year. What is this trend toward open air everything? Or worse yet, those little downtown type things that they build where you have to park in some pod and then you walk these little streets? Absolutely not. I draw the line at that. I don't know what's wrong with people. At least with a mall, it's climate controlled. But no.
1: You know, when I went out to visit my sister out in Arizona, first thing I said to her, how come nobody's outside walking or riding their bike?
0: Because you'd die.
1: It's a dry heat.
0: No, I tell you, right. Well, it's a dry heat when it's in the 90s. When it hits 120, it's no longer a dry heat. It's a medical emergency.
1: And she was right. She goes, people go from their air-conditioned house
0: to your air-conditioned car.
1: To their air-conditioned stores, which has not a door on it, but like you go through a blanket of cold air you go through.
0: Yeah, right. Or worse yet, and they all seem to have this here, it feels like it's raining on you. They have this mist, you know, guaranteed to screw up your hair no matter what. But it's coast to coast, and I don't understand why people don't want to be in malls anymore, because I like the idea that I can go in one door and it's going to be climate controlled throughout.
1: Yeah. I think all us baby boomers, we miss that.
0: We do.
1: And us poor people growing up, I miss. What do I miss? I miss Woolworths.
0: Sure.
1: We had a chain store called Goldblatt's.
0: Oh, of course.
1: You couldn't shop at Carson's. You couldn't shop at Marshall Field on State Street. It was way too expensive. We had people. Monkey boards, but Sears at Christmas time.
0: Sure.
1: The book, the Sears wish book as a kid. He goes, I want this one. I want to buy a train set and stuff like that. Now, I guess I'm sure you can get all that on the internet.
0: You can.
1: It's not the same.
0: No.
1: It's not the same.
0: No, of course it's not.
1: The book.
0: That's absolutely right. I'm with you 1,000%.
1: Now, what places do have catalogs are targeted to seniors. Like Dr. Leonard.
0: Right. No, absolutely. And clothes for senior women and all that, of course. And, you know, the Land's End. Yeah, absolutely. There's one that we get. I'm trying to think what it is now, but John buys
1: Burpees.
0: Stuff from it all the time. Yeah, right. All the kinds of
1: things. Yeah. Catalog are targeted for seniors.
0: Right.
1: Dr. Leonard's. You can get all the stuff for the senior. But that still comes out, publishes it.
0: Right.
1: Now, there's a huge place out here in Chicago called G.W. Granger.
0: Uh-huh, sure.
1: Every part.
0: Sure.
1: Granger's big. It's about a 3-inch catalog.
0: Yep. Granger's is, I'll tell you what, though, Granger's is expensive.
1: Yeah, but sometimes you can get same-day delivery.
0: Well, that's absolutely true, but even so.
1: I work in a high-rise building.
0: Yeah.
1: If you need the part right away,

0: Fussy print.
1: It probably does.
0: It's like the telephone. We don't get telephone books anymore.
1: Well, nobody has telephone numbers anymore that are, you know, from the phone company.
0: And speak for yourself.
1: Yes.
0: Right. Yeah, I know.
1: So, you know, yeah.
0: They go, yeah, you can still have a landline, but it's going to cost you $65 a month.
1: Well, plus long distance, and the truth is, and it's still not a landline.
0: Right. That's how they push you off of it.
1: Well, and the dirty secret is, yes, it's copper to your house, but before it gets to the central office, it's turned into VoIP.
0: Oh, that would be fiber optics?
1: Well, it's voice over internet protocol. It's just a different way to do it. And Verizon got in trouble years ago because one of their techs told a woman in Philadelphia that it would be VoIP, and they fired the guy. And the unions basically got his job back, thank God. But the reality is now, with the Supreme Court decision, phone companies no longer have to provide landline service anywhere.
0: Yeah.
1: So they'll all do that.
0: Are a bunch of Luddites.
1: Yes, and I'm a proud Luddite
0: I'm
1: myself.
0: I'm proud of it. Yes. That's what I said.
1: Absolutely.
0: Too.
1: Yes.
0: Old fuddy-duddy. Of course I am.
1: That's right. Whenever I'm at the doctor and they ask for birth date, I always say fossil, and because it's absolutely the truth. So yes, I'm a proud fossil.
0: Say Precambrian.
1: Yeah. Oh, there you go. All right. Well, good to talk to you, Ken. Thank you for calling and thank you for waiting.
0: All right.
1: Appreciate
0: take
1: it.
0: Care.
1: All right.
0: Bye.
1: So we'll get to Mike and Rock. Oh, I'm going to talk to Rock, to Ralph and James on the South Side in the stories. Cleveland, Dennis, WBIG. Which one? All right. Are we talking D.C. or are we talking old Chicago? Either way. 888-876-5593-8888. Raleigh on WGN Radio.

0: Radio, I'm Raleigh James. Well, there it is. That's the original Oh What a Night, the Dells, 1956 on VJ. And in that one, they spelled Night N-I-T-E, as opposed to the 1969 remake on Cadet, where they spelled it N-I-G-H-T. But the original, man, that is the best, as far as I'm concerned. Johnny Carter's falsetto, Marvin Jr.'s baritone. How can you not love this? And Marvin and Johnny Funches wrote that. And it was just terrific. But what happened was John said, I got a request. There's only one I want to hear. I want to hear Oh What a Night. I heard it on Smokey Soul Town. On XMI's, okay. And I'm sure that what he heard was the Cadet version. Just positive. But I thought, man, if I'm going to play it, I'm playing the original. And of course, it was the remake that really catapulted them on the charts. Number 10 on the Hot 100, number 1 on the R&B charts. And a very different sound, to say the least. But man, the original is still the greatest as far as I'm concerned. On that remake, though, Chuck Barksdale definitely... more audible on that. And so there you have it. All right. So I like the original. 888-876-5593. 8888-Raleigh. Cleveland Dennis, welcome back to WGN Radio.
1: Yeah. Hi, Raleigh.

0: Kind of responding to a few things. Somebody was talking yesterday about WRMN or WBIG.
1: Right.
0: WBIG and WRMN here in Elgin, 1410 AM, were owned by a guy. I think originally it was one guy for many years, and then another fellow had it for a few years. Didn't do much with it, and then he sold it. But WBIG became something else. WRMN is still functioning. They're mostly about 50% Fox Sports.
1: Yeah.
0: After 5 or 6 o'clock in the evening. And you also mentioned that Bruce Drennan used to be on WBIG. I used to listen to him in Cleveland when I was there.
1: Uh-huh.
0: And I still listen to him on the Cleveland sports station to this day. I think he's still on Saturdays. But anyhow, I want to mention about or have a comment about the Sears Craftsman homes. There's about 200 of them right here in Elgin.
1: Okay.
0: Yeah. And I know there was some talk about it shortly, a while ago, and I just thought I'd mention that. But you guys are talking about Sears and so forth. I used to have one of their cards, you know.
1: Right.
0: You called it something different, not a card, but a plate, I guess.
1: Yeah, originally they were charge plates. That's the way it was for all the, and they were not credit because you had to pay in full at the end of the month. But it was a little metal card that had your name and address on it. They were charge plates, and all the department stores had them.
0: Yeah, I had one from Federal in Cleveland.
1: Yeah.
0: Anyhow, I want to make a request today. I heard a Connie Francis song that I never heard before called My Real Happiness.
1: Oh, absolutely. That was a hit.
0: Yeah, well, for whatever reason, I never quite remember that one, but, you know, if you could get that on someday in the
1: I think
0: near
1: the
0: future.
1: The title is just My Happiness.
0: Okay, it could be.
1: Yeah.
0: Yeah, but I heard it, and somebody I know that really likes Connie Francis, I turned them on to it, but anyhow, you know, I got a quick story about
1: Montgomery Ward. Okay, well, you got to hold on because we're in the news. Don't go away.

0: in radio. I'm Raleigh James. Yeah, the definitive hit version of My Happiness, Connie Francis, 1958 MGM, and it's worse than I remembered. Over 150 people have recorded this song. It was a hit in 1948 for John and Sandra Steele. You don't want to hear their versions. But what's interesting about this is the wide variety of people who have recorded this, from Gale Storm to Fats Domino to Jim Reeves and Kitty Wells a couple times, Pat Boone, and you know, the list is a voluminous. Paul and Paula, oh my good God, you don't want to hear that version. Skeeter Davis, ditto. Hank Laughlin, right, Hugh X. Lewis, more people than you can think, Johnny and Jenny Mosby, the Wilburn Brothers, and on the list goes. So, over 150 people recorded Elvis. Now, interestingly, Elvis, Frank Sinatra, too, they didn't release that until both of them were dead. All right, no, they didn't record it together. They were separate instances, but they were posthumous releases. All right, so that's what Cleveland Dennis wanted to hear for reasons I can't fathom. So there you go.
1: Are you still here?
0: Yes, you are. And you were saying?
1: Well, I'm going to say this. I'm looking for my real happiness. It's a completely different song by Connie Francis, and it's not any of them done by Hugh Lex Lewis, who I saw today on New Orleans movie with Billie Holiday and Satchmo. Anyhow, no, there is another song called My Real Happiness by Connie Francis, rather upbeat. And I think it's from the early 60s, but if you can get that on sometime.
0: Yeah, that's, I do remember that. It's an album cut. It was nothing that was ever out as a 45.
1: Right. Well, yeah. It could be. I heard it, and I liked it, and I'm making the request. But I wanted to mention about Montgomery Ward. You talk about Sears and all these department stores. I had a guy that was my agent from Brazil, and he would want to come and do sales calls, and we would go around. Not to Sears so much, but Montgomery Ward, who he worked for down in Brazil, developing the shoe market, because there were a lot of shoe manufacturers down in southern Brazil,
0: sure.
1: Novo Hamburgo and so forth. And it was interesting. It was the early 90s, and things were about to change because of the advent of the Internet, and he always told me, in a few years, the Chinese will be making all the shoes, and sure enough, that happened. But we would go down to see Florsheim in the middle of Missouri.
0: Yeah.
1: Had the opportunity to go down there right after the flood, where the Mississippi flooded in the early 90s, and it was quite a washout. Anyhow, it was just exciting because we also called on the Florsheim shoe operation in downtown Chicago by the train station and the bus station and all that, and just an interesting situation overall. But I want to go back, and you were also talking about, or somebody called in about Eric Burdon, around 2012 or 14, somewhere in there, he was appearing out in the western suburbs here. He was at some bar.
0: Yeah.
1: And he was featured there.
0: Yeah.
1: And one of my daughters owned a house nearby, and I went over her place for a while. I fell asleep and never made it to see him.
0: Oh, man.
1: I walk over there where it's about a block away.
0: Oh, wow.
1: But when I went to try to look it up to see where he played, somehow AI told me, oh, he played with Joan Jett at Festival Park, which is downtown Elgin.
0: Yeah.
1: I was at that concert with Joan Jett. I never saw Eric Burdon there. Anyhow, AI is not everything anyone thinks it
0: no.
1: should be.
0: It's good at some things, but I'll tell you, I think it's hilarious when you ask it questions about R&B oldies. The kind of things it comes up with are truly a howl. Now, on the other hand, if you're wondering how to do something with a computer program or something like that, it's usually pretty damn good. But for any of our stuff, forget about it. And
1: I agree. I never really delved into AI for R&B stuff, but I use it technically for hazardous cargo, and it seems to give me what yeah. I need to read.
0: Exactly. No, anyhow. There are things it does well, and that's, you know, R&B is not one of them, but oldies as far as that goes. But I will, I remember that My Real Happiness, because it was on that horrible album, Do the Twist. So I'm going to play it just because it's been a long time. Oh, yeah, that album was just full of stuff you don't want to hear, but we'll both hear My Real Happiness, and you'll get to hear it again.
1: That'll be fine. That's all I got.
0: Okay,
1: thanks for your time.
0: All right, appreciate it. All right, why wait for a bumper? Let's see what this. Yeah, do the twist. It was unfortunately, yes, I've got it, but yeah.

0: right, then, yes, do the twist. And actually, Eddie Curtis wrote that. And if you're saying, who is Eddie Curtis? Well, you ever heard The Joker by Steve Miller? Well, he wrote that with Steve and Ahmet Erdogan. And there's a guy from Galveston. And that was a number one song, but not his only number one. He did a number of things, stuff for the Clovers and all that. In fact, Lovey Dovey was Eddie Curtis. And some of the Don Cherry stuff and, you know, some of the Connie Francis stuff like you. Actually, one of the first, well, I won't say one of the first, but earlier in his career anyway, Louis Jordan recorded Hardhead, which was a Eddie Curtis song. So that's the deal on Eddie Curtis and My Real Happiness. And yeah, and if for some reason you liked it, you might like other things on Do the Twist. I don't know. 888-876-5593. Let's see what Ralph in Rockford has to say for his bad self. Hello, Ralph. What's up?
1: Well, what's up? Welcome to the Connie Francis Hour.
0: Oh, God help us.
1: Well, I mean, that's what it sounded like here in the last 10 minutes. And I tell you one thing, Connie Francis, she was quite a star in Germany as well.
0: Everywhere. She was international. Yeah. You're right.
1: Yeah, she was. I remember I was a very, very young boy in 1961, and I had a friend. I was visiting my grandmother and in Visalia. And so he had a kiosk, and he knew that I must like music. And he says, come on in, Ralph. You know, I got a beautiful song for you here. And he played Connie Francis.
0: Oh, God.
1: Oh, yeah. And I didn't know, of course, at that time I was only a few, you know, 4, 5, 6, 7 years old. And, I just didn't know who Connie Francis was, but I never will forget that. And later on, of course, Connie Francis had, for example, I think one of her biggest hit was The Lipstick on Your Collar.
0: Yes.
1: Yeah.
0: Yes, Told the Tale on You. Yes, indeed.
1: Yeah, right. Well, fortunately, I never was married, so I'm still waiting for that. That my wife sings that for me, you know.
0: Yeah, there you have it.
1: Yeah.
0: So, I understand we have some terrible news from Rockford.
1: Well, the terrible news that I don't know. Yeah, you might be right. That's one reason I called you. Well, first, I want to thank you for this evening. It was very interesting, especially when you talked about some of the internats, about the, the Supremes and the, and the others, you know. So that was very interesting. I always get a big kick out of here lately because I have a lot of black friends, and they all like me because I know so much about black music. And when I mention the name Berry Gordy, you know what they tell me? Oh, he's long dead. He's gone.
0: Oh, yeah. Well, he's obviously not, but there are many people who felt he was running a plantation, and I understand why they thought that.
1: Oh, well, yeah, but it was very funny. But nevertheless, I somewhat admired Berry Gordy because he really supposedly started in 1958 with Motown from $800 from his parents. They had
0: it's true. Right. His story is well known. Now let's get on to Beefaroo. I'm very upset about this.
1: Yeah, Beefaroo. Yeah, that's what one of the reasons I called you. And I know because you know so much about Beefaroo, much more than I know about it. I just know that they were on South Alpine with one store.
0: With one store. But the best one was in Love's Park with the 50s theme. It was a 50s diner, and oh man, I loved Beefaroo. This is terrible, and so they're gone, and they're actively working to secure enough money to remain to pay the rest of their payroll, people, and so literally that's the deal. I don't think there's a chance that they're reorganizing and coming back. This is it.
1: Well, there's a lot of hanky panky going on, and they constantly, I mean, it made the front paper news here in the, state and area.
0: What's the hanky-panky? Yeah. What's going on?
1: Well, the hanky-panky is because there are apparently two companies that fight for the rights, and they always mention Texas. You know, Texas, one company from Texas, and they say we are coming back, you know, and then, you know, that's back and forth. I mean, I cannot make any sense of it, but I'm sure you can.
0: Well, I know there's corporate restructuring, to say the least. Obviously, yeah. It started in 67. That was the DeBruler family and Gene Vitale. Yeah. That was local. And I guess they were acquired, you know, like we were talking before about vulture capital, as I like to call it. Elysian Capital had them, and they were doing, I guess they were selling it to Hungary, and that's your Texas connection is Hungary.
1: Yeah.
0: And
1: there you go.
0: But there were problems with that, and then there, you know, then the other thing is they decided they were going to franchise it, and that's when they brought Next Brands in, and they had locally owned Exceptions, Freeport, things like that. So there were it was a cluster, to say the least. That's a technical term for it. Yes. Anyway, not pretty, but this is it. I don't see this coming back, and it's really sad for Gene Vitale and the DeBruler family.
1: Yeah. Oh, yeah. Well, apparently, and I think the front of the paper made this store in Love Park, like I said, but they said it was in Roscoe. In Roscoe.
0: Well,
1: You know, that's a very, that's a little city here between, I believe, Rockford.
0: Right,
1: and
0: right. No, they had a number of locations.
1: Oh, yeah. They had several locations, and the paper also wrote that they closed six locations in northern Illinois.
0: Right.
1: This
0: has been going on a little while now. And they had, when they started a franchise, they had stores like in Wisconsin and Indiana. And, you know, I mean, I think they had things in Tennessee. But it wasn't, you know, as far as I'm concerned, like Rockford. But, they had one in Little Rock. And stuff like that, but but that's just not the same. It was the Illinois locations.
1: Mm-hmm.
0: So yeah,
1: because you remember you once worked in Rockford.
0: Yes, absolutely. And I would go to Beefaroo for the what was it? The turkey bacon sandwiches very often with before I'd go on the air. You know, show prep to me is making sure I eat. Absolutely. I remember them fondly. And so,
1: I was at WMTA. That was another thing.
0: Of course, absolutely. Of course.
1: Yeah, and that's where I met Doc McDuck.
0: Right.
1: You know, and he wanted to sell me WROK. Because at that time I had a lot of money, but I wasn't going to spend it on WROK.
0: Well, no, absolutely not, for all sorts of reasons. So, wow. Well, that's interesting. Yeah. I'm very sad to hear the news.
1: Yeah, so am I. But I have an other sad news for you about Chicago.
0: What?
1: Well, there is a. That came on some kind of a survey that was done by Orkin. You know, if it bugs you, bug us, you know.
0: What?
1: And so,
0: where is this?
1: Again,
0: where is this going?
1: Well, it's going because I remember several months ago you had a very nice broadcast about rodents and these kind of things, and they said that Chicago is again number one for bed bugs, and I'm afraid of this. And I was wondering if you could give us maybe a little bit what to do, if you know anything about, you know, how to get rid of them. Or
0: yes, it is the number one most bed bug infested city in the U.S., and that is Orkin's 2026 bug bed list, and Chicago maintains its number one standing. Los Angeles is number two, followed by Detroit, Cleveland, and Indianapolis in number five.
1: Okay.
0: And, you know, don't don't sleep in hotels. What can I tell you? You know, in terms of if you're sleeping in your own bed and you don't have bed bugs, you probably won't have bed bugs. You're going to be getting them from somewhere. So I would just watch where I was sleeping. And yes, have I encountered bed bugs? Unfortunately, in hotels, I have. And yes, and you always know when they're bed bugs because there's usually three bites in a row, and you may have it in a few places in your body. And jokingly, the medical profession calls it breakfast, lunch, and dinner because the bed bugs bite you in the three places nearby, and that goes to another place. But you know, of all the things, it's not the worst that's ever happened to me in a hotel by far. So, you know, it is a bitch if you're dealing with it at home, but for the most part, you know, assuming that you don't have a problem at home, you're gonna get them because of hotels and things like that.
1: Yeah. Well, they tell me, you know, I talked to several people, and they said once you have them, it's very, very difficult and hard to get rid of them.
0: Well, that's true. That's absolutely true. Obviously, the first thing you do is, you know, basically, they talk about washing your clothes on the highest heat setting. No, just throw them out. You know, throw out the linens, anything you've got. If you've got a mattress cover, throw it out. You know, that's the first thing. And then you go through eradication plans. But, you know, if it were me, I'd buy a new bed.
1: New bed, okay.
0: Of course, it depends. You know, if you got a platform bed, that's probably just a piece of wood, and that's fine. You've got a mattress on it. If you've got your standard box springs and a mattress, you might have to get rid of both of them. But the big deal is, I'd say anything you've been wearing at any time in the last month before you have bed bugs, get rid of it.
1: Throw it out.
0: Absolutely, but that's just me, you know. That's the easiest way to do it.
1: I mean, you are just the opposite of what's being said. They always say there are more questions than answers, but with you the other way around, you have more answers.
0: Well, yeah, but now if you let's say on the other hand you've got an heirloom and you don't want to throw it out because it can be furniture too, you know, like upholstered furniture, and you just don't want to throw it out. Well, now you're dealing with steam cleaning and other things that you probably want to, if it's something really important to you, you want to deal with somebody who knows what they're doing. Like a diatomaceous earth. Yeah, that's a fine powder, but again, if you're talking about a chair that you really like that's upholstered, you don't want to put that on the upholstery, you know. So, you know, bottom line is if I had an infestation personally, I would just throw everything out. But if it was somebody who had something they wanted to keep, I wouldn't fool around. I'd call a professional.
1: Professionals and have them come in.
0: Yes, absolutely. And, you know, that if it's that important to you, but it's easier to just throw it out.
1: Well, I think this bed bugs there, I would consider them to be a pest.
0: Well, you know, I think there's so many things that are pests, you know, for me, because I'm highly allergic to them, mosquitoes are the worst.
1: So am I.
0: Yeah, well, So you know, and I mean, you're gonna have that in certain places, and you do the best you can. But for bed bugs, that's a pretty easy answer. You know, same thing if you wind up with something like scabies. You know, don't bother to get the Quell shampoo out; just throw everything out. Yeah. All right.
1: Yeah. Well, okay. Well, thanks a lot for your advice.
0: Good luck. Hopefully, you don't get them. All right, thanks.
1: No,
0: appreciate it.
1: All right. I hope not.
0: Thanks.
1: If I do, I will follow your advice.
0: Yes, we'll throw it out. All right, thanks. Appreciate it, Ralph. All right, so yes, indeed. And when I say don't use the Quell shampoo, obviously on your body you will, but I mean, you know, anything else. All right, so let's see what we can do. We're going to run out of time here. Oh, Dean in Freeport used to work at near Wisconsin by the Montgomery Ward sign. Wow, I hope we don't run out of time before that, but we'll see. Coming up on WGN Radio. Well, I thought that was a break. Are you there, Adam? Earth to Adam. All right, maybe not. In that case, he'll just cut me off when it's time to break, I guess, and that'll be the end of it. Well, let's see how much we can get Dean on the air here. So, Dean, welcome to WGN Radio.
2: Hey, Riley, how are you?
0: I don't know anymore.
2: well, hey, I I just was over here at Uncle Nick's Euros in Rockford, and I'm heading back to Freeport, but I just wanted to let you know that at 16 years old, I started with Montgomery Ward, and the manager at the time, you know, he told me that if I didn't want to work split shifts as a 16-year-old kid, work 9 to 12 in the morning and come back, work 5 to 9, that I was never going to be anything in life.
0: Oh.
2: But
0: that's hilarious.
2: I made it.
0: Yes.
2: Yeah, but I don't know if you ever went up to Monroe, Wisconsin when you were here?
0: Yeah, absolutely.
2: Okay, up there is County Brand, and on the County Brand building, they still have the Montgomery Ward sign, and they still give Montgomery Ward credit card, and you can order through the catalogs, but of course, you know, all the Montgomery Ward products. Yeah,
0: wow.
2: But if you go to Swiss Colony, up there in Monroe,
0: yeah,
2: great place if you love cheese.
0: Yeah.
2: And I did see the mosquito sprayer out earlier this evening because of all the rain we've had here. So,
0: so
2: we are taking care of those things. But yeah, I thought that was funny. I was in, you know, high school, and then, in the summertime, he had me coming in working 9 to noon and then coming back at 5 o'clock.
0: Right, and you'll never make something of yourself if you don't do that. That's insanity. Absolutely insanity. It might be illegal, but yeah.
2: That would have been that would have been back in 1973. So I don't know, but he was Montgomery Ward through and through. It was in his blood. And
0: no, I think I remember this because I think on the building it just says Wards, and then underneath it says like Montgomery Wards, but Wards.
2: Yes.
0: Okay. Yeah. Absolutely. So, I've seen that on the highway. You betcha. It's like at the end of a strip center. Yes.
2: Right. Exactly.
0: Yes. Okay. Absolutely. It was a red sign.
2: And then on one other quick note, I'm from Freeport, and we still have a separate franchise. Beefaroo.
0: I love it.
2: You've just
0: ended
2: the billboard out there. Yeah,
0: that's great.
2: Yeah, I don't know, but it isn't affiliated with anyone over here in Rockford.
0: Excellent. You've ended the show on a happy note, and I hope you'll call me soon. Thank you, Dean.
2: Okay, have a great one.
0: All right. So I think that's it. I don't know if Adam is still with us, but if so, it's WGN Radio.
3: 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I'm Grant Marshall, 2020 News. Real news, real stories, real fun. Dance thiever, dancing on the stealing. Some stole dance patron gets jiggy gentleman snub outside Chicago when cops say he stiffed the stripper $40 for a lap dance. His payless pity party's just getting started. Loser lapdog threatens the club's staff. The popo proclaim, talks up his assault rifles and resists arrest. Cops even give him the chance to pay the bill, but dancing tool says he'd rather get his cheap thrills in the joint. Lost and loony. Uber's released its annual lost and found list, and the backseat bungle bin is bursting with bizarre baggage. Dentures, duck sausage, a dishwasher, butterflies, a Viking drinking horn, and even a sack of marbles. The rideshare giant says phones and wallets still top the tally, but this year's weird wheel winners prove some passengers are checking out mentally before they check out physically. The dating mame. Caught in an app they can't walk out. Whack widow gives scams a bad name, the feds say. Devil with a shrew dress snares old guys on mating apps, then drugs and sometimes kills them, G-men maintain. 11 victims ID'd so far, the feds say, with several dead and their bank accounts drained. Hell on steals worked both sides of the border, the LA Times reports. The tender swindler now on trial in Mexico for murder, then set for extradition stateside. Cold as vice, Kill Bill chill. And that's what's happening. I'm Grant Marshall, 2020 News.
0: This is a replay of the Wednesday night, July 8th WGN show. We started right at 10. If you don't hear yourself on it, it's because you didn't call, and I hope you'll rectify that soon. We're live Monday through Thursday from 10 to 1 Central. 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

WGN Radio. I'm Raleigh James. 3 big hours to spend together. If it's on your mind, it's on mine. And like I was saying, I was looking over companies. You know, we've talked a lot about Sears and their tremendous blunder by getting rid of the catalog at just the wrong time, which still doesn't compute when you consider that they were an early investor in Prodigy. They obviously knew what, or believed they knew what online ventures could do, and they give up the catalog. Yeah, so that's well known. But they aren't alone. Not by a long shot. And I was looking at some of the errors, and some of them, you know, things like NASA and some arithmetic errors, or, you know, not stating specifically that they wanted metric. I'll get to that. But Toys R Us, all right, seems to beat them all as far as I'm concerned. And I just love this story, and I did not know that this was the deal at all. But let me find the details again. Just reading this minutes ago, and you're right, a lot of good that does me. And I guess I can go by history since I clearly closed the page. Yeah, right. In absolute disgust after reading about it. And utterly amazing to me what happened with regard to Toys R Us. And maybe you don't remember it, but it was October of 2012, I think, that they got the bright idea that they would cash in on action figures from television shows. And so it was, hoping to cash in on the massive success of Breaking Bad, they come up with 4 action figures of drug dealers. Yeah, and unsurprisingly, they had to pull them from the shelves. But far as I know, the 4 collectibles based on characters from the AMC hit show each featured a detachable sack of cash and a bag of meth. Right? What were they thinking? I don't know. Then there was Apple Maps. You know, when your competitor goes ahead and does something quickly and it looks like it's going to be a big hit, you want to really play catch up in a hurry, right? So maybe you leave out some of the facts. Well, I think that Apple Maps left out most of the facts. Locations were mislabeled. Roads were missing. It occasionally steered people in the wrong direction completely. And apparently, they fixed it eventually. It was quite the problem before the relaunch. So, yeah, maybe being first is nice, but being second, you might want to take your time on that as far as that goes. Oh, then there was the $33 airline ticket from Toronto to Cyprus. All right, that would be regularly priced at $2,558. So $33 sounds really too good to be true. And they weren't planning on it. It was an Alitalia employee who accidentally forgot to input a couple of extra zeros when pricing business class tickets from Toronto to Cyprus. And due to the exchange rate, hundreds of buyers managed to snag fares for $33. And the airline did the right thing. It honored the deal. Needless to say, it had to. But apparently, 509 people purchased tickets before the error was detected. Then there's commas. I was mentioning about metric before. And if you don't remember that, this isn't so much that it cost them money. It's much worse than that. It lost the entire craft. And this was 1999. And you might have known about the Mars orbiter that sort of disappeared. And the probe's entire loss. Well, what that came down to was was Lockheed Martin thinking metric and or thinking British, when in fact it was metric, and it lost in space. And so that was $125 million. I think they're still looking for it. And so it's an interesting mistake. And Lockheed was using the English because NASA had been stipulating using metric for many years. And now the problem is not that Lockheed made the mistake, but how many people at both Lockheed and NASA saw this and didn't catch it? Yeah, well, they still haven't caught the craft as far as that goes. And we've got another, you know, while we're at it, very often NASA's the gift that keeps on giving. There was the $70 million comma. Small errors, costly mistakes. And so here again, Lockheed Martin issued a contract to a customer with a missing comma in the sale price. And the bottom line is that that the customer held them to the deal,
cost Lockheed $70 million for a C-130J Hercules in 1999. Don't know what that comma denoted, but it denoted a $70 million loss for Lockheed. See, and you're upset when you can't balance your checkbook. Well, clearly you're not alone. Then there is Ross Perot. He had enough money to spare. So, you know, $60 million, that's pocket change for him and a good thing. In 1979, he was offered the chance to buy Microsoft, buy it outright for $60 million, and he passed. His final offer to the company was $15 million. Yeah, he missed out on the opportunity to own one of the biggest companies in the absolute world. And then there's BlackBerry, all the rage, not all that long ago, really, 2000 even. And then, of course, Steve Jobs came along with the iPhone. BlackBerry Messenger was really popular, 80 million users worldwide. It lacked a lot, like the new touchscreen functionality and the sleek design of an Apple product. And it went from being the market leader, literally, to having a share of 0.2% by 2016. Yeah. And it's interesting because you still see some entities using them, some law enforcement agencies and stuff like that, because the BlackBerries were spectacularly safe. But then again, you know, with so little market share, who'd want to hack them? Radio Shack, of course, you know, that's sad as well. Yes, they had the brick and mortar presence, and that was good, but they always had a great catalog. Well, they didn't embrace it. They did not embrace e-commerce, and poor profit margins were the result. And that's amazing to me, because I always had a Radio Shack, a Tandy catalog, things like that. And apparently, unlike Sears that just discontinued the catalog, Radio Shack had it as a distant second, if anything, in their marketing plan, preferring to concentrate on the brick and mortar. And there you have it. So, and you think you've made mistakes. 888-876-5593 is 8888. Raleigh, we're going to get to Don and Beloit. Ooh, going to talk about Buffalo Radio. Cindy in Chicago, and hopefully you too. There is room. 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And so if you're a fan, this is a wonderful arsenal. Now, Bob Crane, when he started this company many years ago and started developing his first radios and a select antennas and things like that, the deal was, he, like many of us, was just absolutely aghast at the state of radio reception. You know, they'd sound good and they'd look good, but man, oh man, as far as signal, AM and FM, especially AM, but FM too, just lackluster. So he said, I can do better. And that's the commonality that every radio he sells have. They just have terrific reception. And the CC Pocket, yeah, it'll easily fit in your purse or your pocket, as far as that goes, makes a great everyday radio. I keep one in my purse, and it does have unbeatable AM and FM reception. And given the size, it's got really nice sound as well. But they include their earbuds, which are beautiful. 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

0: 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I'm Raleigh James, and you're saying, why are you playing that? Well, because Jonathan in Kentucky requested it. 1972 on Capitol. Yeah, Cleveland rock and roll royalty there. Eric Carmen on lead, the Raspberries. All right, so we got Don in Beloit who's going to kick it off tonight. Don, welcome back to WGN Radio.
1: Hey, Raleigh. Wow, Eric Carmen and the Raspberries. Wow, that was awesome. Looking into that a few nights ago. That's so funny. I was studying him.
0: Wow. All right. What? If you want to, go ahead.
1: No, that's okay. It's okay. It's an interesting story, of course. Well, I want to go back. I love going to back to your themes because I can't always call in or I'm listening on the road and I can't really.
0: Wait a minute. Be there. I can't really is where we lost you. Are you still there? Hello. Oh no! This. I hear little noises. Try again. No. Those are just digital noises. They don't count at all. All right. So this is terrible because Don wants to talk about Buffalo Radio, and I'd love to. George Lorenz, anyone? All right. So he'll call back when he's in a better cell. And if he's at home, I guess walk into another room and try it again. In the meantime, we've got Mike and Pecatonica. Welcome back to WGN Radio, Mike.
2: Hello, Raleigh.
0: How are you?
2: Good evening. Good. How are you?
0: All right. What's going on?
2: Hey, you mentioned Sears in your lead up with some of the businesses that struck out.
0: Yeah, you know, to me, that's the story that I lose sleep over because I remember so well in, you know, early 1987 when Sears was investing heavily in Prodigy. I never liked it because it was a GUI interface, but regardless, you know, the idea for that. And then next thing I know, they get rid of their catalog. I'm like, are you people crazy? And so I don't get it. I do not get, you know, it'd be one thing if we said, well, they really didn't understand anything about online, but they, for God's sakes, they invested in Prodigy. Somebody there had a clue that something might work out. Why did they dump that catalog?
2: I'm old enough to remember when you used to order winter clothes, and you could get just about anything out of the Sears catalog.
0: Oh, no, of course. And if you're really old enough, if you're, you'll remember the man on page 602.
2: yeah. Well, I tell my sons who are now, they're in their early 30s, I tell them that Amazon is pretty much what Sears used to be. Well, and they think I'm crazy, but I see a lot of similarities.
0: Of course there are. And, I mean, there are some differences as well, but of course there are. And, again, that's why I say, how the hell can you have the best-selling catalog of all time, know that there is an internet, know that it's worth it to invest your time and money in, and think you're going to fold the catalog? You know, I literally lose sleep over this, and no one's ever been able to properly answer it.
2: Well, what do you think led to their downfall? What corporate decisions led to that?
0: I think they missed the boat on a lot of things, obviously, and that's a case in point. You know, and they tried to do so many things in their stores that didn't work out, but the catalog alone is enough to cause a downfall. The other thing is people forget, Sears also had a lot of real estate. Remember Sears Town? It would be the Sears, and then you'd have strip center stores and all that. So they had a lot of brick and mortar, but together they could have, there are so many things they could have done right. And I don't know firsthand anyone in management there, but whoever said let's fold the catalog, as far as I'm concerned, that's a death sentence. We should shoot you.
2: Yeah, I'm with you. It's sad.
0: It is. And, you know, it's funny because after Sears, I mean, Montgomery Ward lasted longer and JCPenney lasted longer. I mean, Sears was the first to say, we'll just give up the catalog. This is, you almost think that the competition was paying them.
2: Well, and, you know, there's obviously someone at the top of the corporate ladder who was making really good money to make some decisions, but it seems like there's a lot of people who are in CEO positions who are just dopes.
0: Well, no, here's the big problem, and this is human nature. You know, we talk about people who are, you know, really standout inventors and all this, and they're the guys who create things. But if you scratch the surface on all of them, they didn't have anything to lose. Whether it was Todd Storrs with Top 40, well, why not? He's got an independent radio station that's making no money at all. Why not try something? People who have something to lose, two things happen. One is they're fat and happy, like Kodak turning away Evan Land. You don't need a Land camera, the hell with that. So they're fat and happy, they're doing well. The other thing is they desperately want to protect that, and so they don't reach out to new avenues. And the two combined, between not thinking you need to do it at all and being afraid to do it, cause people who have nothing left to lose to come on board. You know, here's Amazon. He's going to sell books out of his closet. Obviously, what did he have to lose? Nothing.
2: Yeah.
0: So that's the key. That's why it happens. When they're fat and happy, they get, you know, they get staid and they get scared. It's a deadly combination.
2: Well, I appreciate your insight. So good show. Thank you.
0: Thanks for calling. Do it again.
2: Thanks. I will.
0: Okay, bye. All right. So yeah, you see that every time, and you can see every, and you know, that's network radio. When television debuted, of course, network radio still was viable, but as Top 40 came in on worthless stations, the network stations weren't giving up the block programming and the, you know, the shows that they had, regardless. And by 1960, you know, a good 10 years in, they were all in deep trouble. And here come these little upstart Top 40 stations that are just owning markets. So, all right, Bob is a first-time caller. He is in Western Springs. Welcome to WGN Radio.
3: Hi, Raleigh. How are you tonight?
0: All right. Thanks for calling.
3: No. I listen all the time. I wanted to remind everyone about the Christmas Wish book.
0: Of course.
3: That Sears published.
0: Of course. Hang on a minute. Don't go away. Stay right where you are. We're going to take a break for the news for a minute. We'll be right back with the Wish book and you coming up on WGN Radio.
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5: Hey, have you heard the latest story that's bringing on the smiles? It has caused some blushing laughter and some anger for a while. For those who shop by mail for all their family clothes, in the fall and winter catalog, more than fashion is exposed.

0: M.O. When these wish books are delivered, anxious people start to look. And when they price them their boxers, George, they suddenly get shook. Some say it's all in error. Some say all in fun.
1: He could be tarred and feathered.
0: Or maybe even hung.
2: WGN Radio, I'm Raleigh James. That's Jack Barlow. It was the last thing he recorded. He recorded it as Zook Finster, and it actually charted on the Billboard Country Charts. And this was the biggest deal. This was the Fall and Winter catalog of 1975. And on page 602, it's just a nondescript pair of boxer shorts. But as you look at it, it looks like the guy is exposing himself at the bottom of it. Firstly, oh man, forget that that's probably not even anatomically possible, or would you want it to be? But it's probably a watermark. But nonetheless, this just took off like wildfire. And I swear, that probably in 75 caused more people to pick up that catalog. But we were talking about the Wish Book, which, by the way, was a little different. It was a popular, it was Christmas themed, but they also had a Christmas catalog that was different from this too. So it had a lot of toys in it and other holiday-related merchandise. And it started in 1933. And so Bob in Western Springs doesn't have that edition, but I'll bet you as a kid you looked through it.
3: I didn't look through that one. No, I was still, as they say, in the statue.
2: Okay.
3: Did you ever hear that phrase?
2: Yes. So.
3: Very cool.
2: Yeah.
3: Yeah.
2: Yeah. So yeah.
3: You know, we used to wait for the wish books.
2: Sure.
3: I did my early childhood was in the 50s.
2: Mm-hmm.
3: And then I became a teenager in the 60s.
2: Mm-hmm.
3: And the wish book showed up every year.
2: Yeah.
3: You circle what you wanted.
2: Right.
3: And the other thing, while I was on hold, I was thinking, you know, I had an out-of-town grandparent.
2: Oh, perfect. Perfect.
3: I bet you a buck there were so many people who would tell Grandma and Grandpa, let's say in Scranton, Pennsylvania.
2: Yeah.
3: Look on this page. I'm circling it here. Do you have your book yet? Oh, yes, Robert.
2: Yeah, absolutely. And for grandparents, it was a godsend because half the time they don't know what the heck to get. And so this was an easy answer, and they could order by mail.
3: We would get that box. You know, we get that box.
2: Yeah.
3: 9 times out of 10, there were a lot of things in there that we discussed over the phone, but
2: yeah.
3: Everybody had the book.
2: Right. Of course.
3: You know?
2: Absolutely, that's true. And even after they, you know, stopped with the regular catalogs, which was 1993, they continued to do the wish book for a while. It got smaller in size, but that was around. And then
3: it became a pamphlet almost.
2: Yes, right. And they would give it away at the auto centers. And it was, you know, things like that. And also, they would put it inside anything on Sears.com. So already they had Sears.com. So come on, you've got Sears.com. Why aren't you beefing up that catalog and bringing it back big time? I don't get it.
3: You know, for a couple of years, I think Toys R Us published something small.
2: Yeah, well, you know,
3: I don't know. After I remember that.
2: After hearing about
3: it, went out.
2: Yeah, well, a toy company that is putting out action figures that include dope and money, that's a little bit on the top. I don't know. Wouldn't matter what they did, I guess. So,
3: right.
2: Yeah.
3: Now, as long as I have you on the phone, you
2: yes.
3: know, we talk a lot about 50s and 60s radio and all.
2: Yeah.
3: But when I was a kid, I ruined my academic career when my parents bought me my own TV in my bedroom.
2: Oh, yeah.
3: And I'd watch TV, and you know, this was even before, do you remember a TV show hosted by Les Crane?
2: Oh, of course.
3: He had, what did he have, Deserata? Did that chart?
2: Yeah, but no, he was on late at night. And the problem is that
3: Too late for me, but I watched it.
2: But the problem was he was one of the many nameless faceless who tried to go up against Johnny Carson. And so in his case, to try to differentiate, he became known as the bad boy of late night. And so it would be controversial discussions and all that. And, you know, they do the live stuff. Well, it would videotaped, obviously, at night. But they also had remotes and things like that. Orson Bean was on that show all the time.
3: My goodness.
2: Yeah, absolutely.
3: Yeah, he would sit in a chair and swivel around.
2: Yeah.
3: I remember.

0: Well, absolutely. No, I mean, Chicago was just resplendent for that stuff. And of course, there were a number of teen shows too. Jim Lounsbury, when he had Chicago Bandstand, yep, and all that. And remember on Channel 26, there was a Kitty A Go Go. I think it was the Mulqueens.
1: There was a guy who used to promote US 30 drag strip, and he had his own show on a Hammond AM station, WJOB.
0: Oh, absolutely.
1: And his name was Jan Gabriel.
0: Oh, of course. I mean, he's famous.
1: Yep.
0: I mean, that's...
1: How do I remember all these?
0: No. Jan Gabriel is one of those legendary names. Jan Baby Gabriel. And, he also would do the Sunday. And,
1: right.
0: Saturday night, under the light. See these funny cars. Yeah, I know. But
1: we're the great ones.
0: Run. Right, exactly. And
1: well, thank you for your time, and I do appreciate your picking up my call.
0: I hope you will call again.
1: I hope so too. Tom Snyder was cool too. I like Tom Snyder as a youth. He had a radio show though. You were mentioning network radio.
0: Yeah, absolutely.
1: Didn't he have a network radio show too?
0: I think that was network, and that was actually a little later. It was syndicated like in the late 80s, and yes, he did.
1: Yep.
0: But that was sort of late. He was from Milwaukee. He was a Milwaukee boy. He was on RET and things like that. But yes, I'm trying to think if that was Westwood or who. But anyway, yes, it was syndicated for a while, and that would be like late 80s to early 90s.
1: Sure.
0: Yep.
1: Well, thank you again so much.
0: All right. Thanks for calling.
1: Bye-bye.
0: So how nice. Yeah, fun stuff. And I'll bet you some of those Les Crane shows you can see on YouTube. I don't know for sure, but I would guess. But yeah, I love the drag strip shows and the commercials. And most of that came out of Fort Worth. The two guys at KFJZ in Fort Worth sort of had that franchise, and they do that for tracks around the country, not for Jan Gabriel. He did his own stuff. And there was a guy in L.A., J.C. Agajanian, and his were also in that vein, but he did it himself. Yeah, and it was his locations were always freeway related, like where the Harvard, the 91, and the San Diego freeway collide, you know, stuff like that. So anyway, 888-876-5593, 8888-Raleigh. All right, now Don called back. We're going to try. All right, Don, are you there?
2: Hey, Raleigh. Hey, yeah. I switched phones on you.
0: Yeah, I don't know what it is, and this happens with you occasionally. Are you moving around the house? Well, how can you have the world's worst cell connections?
2: I never do that. But I'm starting up a new phone, I think, tonight that should alleviate the problem I'm hoping to. And I'll probably end up with a landline.
0: It won't be a landline anymore. Go with VoIP.
2: Right.
0: Yeah, absolutely go with VoIP. And always on my replays, I give a plug and I don't get anything for it, but from my favorite VoIP company, because they are such a lifesaver for me. So if you ever listen to the replays, you can hear what they are.
2: VoIP.
0: Yeah, well, that's, yeah, okay. There, in the future, there will be no landlines at all. Already, there aren't many. Everything is VoIP. It stands for Voice Over Internet Protocol. Oh. And that's the way it all works. And there's many, many, many companies that do this, including some that advertise mercilessly. But there's one, and I'll tell you, actually, one VoIP out of Oklahoma City, that they are just incredible. Their pricing is tremendous. Their customer service is, well, they've saved me more times than I can tell you. I've only had one in over a decade. I only had one fatal crash with them when a data center went down that wasn't actually theirs. And other than that, I've never had a failure with them. And,
2: Kim Komando, of course, is just such a great resource, too.
0: Well, yeah, but of course, remember, she's advertising a lot of stuff that she's getting a lot of money to advertise. And that's fine. I don't blame her at all. In fact, what she did was nothing short of brilliant. What she when they started out, and of course, you know, she was doing it locally here, and her PD was a very seasoned radio guy. And what they decided to do was syndicate something that would be on a weekend, like Sunday morning. And here was the catch. Because she had been a salesperson for, you know, computer companies and all that and had all those ins, if you ran her show on Sunday mornings, most likely you would get advertising, because because of it. And so this was totally brilliant. You know, she got affiliates in a hurry. And, you know, my hat's

0: off to them. They've done very well with that.
1: Yep.
0: You know, just very well.
1: Raleigh, I love going back to themes that you do, because I can't always call in to your show, but I was listening in when you were talking to that. Who's our fellow caller that called into you about WKBW? You guys were talking about it.
0: Oh, yeah, KB, absolutely. That's Mark in Aurora, who loves Buffalo Radio.
1: Right, Mark. And, of course, I grew up there, and he was talking about WKBW.
0: Well, right, of course.
1: Raleigh, I wanted to jump on this because, we're talking about my childhood, you know, and everything. And who was, on the front lines of all this stuff was, the neighborhood lifeguards. You know, the neighborhood lifeguards were the best of the best kids that Mr. Moore, the gym teacher, would hire, only the best kids. And what did they listen to? And he knew exactly when who was switching around and who was going to turn the radio on to which shift. And it was all the neighborhood pools. And they only listened to WKBW and Chum FM. That was really the only two radio stations that ruled.
0: Right. And that's much, much later than my era with anything, of course. As soon as you say Chum FM, there was no Chum FM when I knew Chum, but it was 10:50 a.m. and that was it. But the big KB era actually goes back long before you thought about it, 1955. And the guy who was just, and a little before that too, but the guy who came over, I think he came from XRA, was George Lorenz. And George Lorenz was the Hound. And this guy was incredible, the sound of the Hound. And, you know, believe me, in 1955, that was certainly different. Now, he had, right before that, he went to Cleveland for a while in 53, and arguably he influenced Alan Freed. And I know that's always been a fight, but, Freed, copied him, no doubt about it. First, he called himself the Hound Dog, and Lorenz threatened him legally, and then that's when he came up with the Moondog and all the things that went to that. But he was doing all the rhyming and jiving and all that, daddy style and all that stuff. And he was just great. And so when you consider how staid KB's well-known Bible works, KB's history was, to have this guy coming on and playing Little Richard and Fats Domino, this was pretty amazing. And then later in 63, he actually put on an FM station there, BLK, which, again, arguably that's the oldest continuously running only black formatted radio station. And so he would do broadcasts from clubs and Zabar and the War Memorial Auditorium. And so that was great.
1: Yep.
0: And then, a few years later here, KB Cap Cities and all that, here's Joey Reynolds and, Joey, the Royal Order of the Night people. Every kid along the Eastern Seaboard sent in for a Royal Order of the Night people card, and he was just tremendous. And, then a decade after that, Jack Armstrong, your leader, was on. And, of course, Sandy Beach had been PD and a number of other things. But Buffalo was a great radio market, and KB was part of the reason.
1: I wanted to talk to you about some early 70s things. It's so wild. This was, so big. I don't know. I know this sounds stupid based on some of the other things that grand things you've done or stuff, but around 72, I had to look this up, but it took me a long time, and I finally found this thing. It was this sticker. Everybody had stickers, and if they called in your license plate.
0: Oh, yeah, that had been going on for a decade by then. And remember, in between.
1: KBW did this thing, though, that was wild.
0: Okay.
1: The Evel Knievel was popular, and Harley Davidson had this number one kind of symbol with stars and stripe,
0: Yeah.
1: And the Bicentennial was getting closer. So KBW, I had to look this up. It was 1972. They make this number one symbol with stars and stripes, and they put Radio 15, WKBW, number one. It's
0: right.
1: The big number one.
0: Right.
1: And if you put it on your car,
0: yep,
1: you could get a prize, or they would roam around the whole counties and give prizes out or something. And it seemed like millions of people.
0: Oh, yeah. Yeah, no, that was historic. And actually, there was a little keychain with that on it, too. I think I still have one. And so there were a ton of those. But yes, those were, collectibles. And yeah, absolutely.
1: I'm going to email you. It wasn't
0: just KB. That sticker exists, and the keychains and all those things existed separately from it. But yeah, absolutely. And so I think there's still an Evel Knievel store online. You can probably still get it. It won't say KB, but I bet you if you checked, eBay or something, you probably would find it.
1: And I think people are familiar with like that number one Harley Davidson kind of sticker that's kind of similar, exactly a similar,
0: Right. Oh, absolutely. And like I say, that was a keychain. Tons of radio stations use that as far as that goes. Yeah, big plastic number one.
1: Those DJs were so popular. They were so popular. But of all the, some of them, of course, were TV broadcasts that did the news. But of all of them, nobody was more popular than that Danny Neverett.
0: To this day, I hope he's still alive. I don't know actually, good.
1: You and I talked about it.
0: Yeah, I was going to say as recent as a few years ago. Man, he'd walk down the street in Buffalo. He's still royalty. And when they used to do those retrospective weekends, and Joey Reynolds would come in, and man, Joey and Danny together, of course, absolutely. He's as good as it gets when it is that era of. Of Top 40 radio, of course. And by then, people didn't remember The Hound or George Lorenz, although at that time, and he died in 1972, so he was gone, but he had a tip sheet, Mickey Turntable, that his sister actually ran that was on for years. We all subscribed to Mickey Turntable. But yeah, Danny Neverth, absolutely.
1: And KBW, they introduced, you and I have talked about this, they introduced songs in that era, like Elton John or Paul McCartney, and they'd always have like a KBW thing that like
0: that was a
1: segued right into the song.
0: That was that wasn't only them. That was a jingle company did that. They do it for any radio station that paid for the package. They didn't originate that.
1: And then the DJs. This is the part that blew my mind. The DJs had their own jingle song.
0: That was so fun. You're acting like that's unique. That's what the jingle companies would do. And they'd sell them in packages. And probably the biggest, most of the stuff came into Dallas. And the reason for that is it was non-union. So the singers were not paid as much. And the guy who really probably more than anybody was Bill Meeks. And he started it in the 50s as advertising jingles, but it quickly became the de facto number one thing for radio jingles. And there were other companies as well, Pepper Tanner and Sandy Green, and there were a bunch of others. But in terms of PAMs, they'd be notorious. Like this, the series that most people remember was Sonovox, for whatever reason. I just hated those jingles. But in any way, what you'd get is you'd get a demo reel with somebody else's call letters, and then they'd give you all the different cuts. And what you did was you supplied them the names of your disc jockeys. And, they'd be sung into the little song. But so, it might be Danny Neverth there, but, somewhere else it's Sid King or whatever, it's whoever.
1: Yeah, but in Buffalo, nobody else. I mean, I listen to everybody, and nobody was doing it like KBW was doing it.
0: But that was just PAM. PAM Series 18, Sonosational, for instance, was a big one. There were a number of them, but sure, absolutely. And during the Cuban Missile Crisis, actually, WQAM aired coded messages, allegedly for the CIA, that PAM sent them. To this day, I wondered if that was real or not, but they did. And I have no way to know. But anyway,
1: is that near Miami?
0: It is in Miami. But see, all those Miami stations that had decent signals were, Havana was only 90 miles away. So,
1: I got one more thing for you, Ronnie. Yeah. I appreciate you talking to me. That same time, or maybe that same show, you were talking about theremins, and you don't like play a theremin. You put your hand. It's a grounding.
0: Right.
1: It's a grounding pitch. So basically, your hand is compared to like an antenna. You change the pitch. Now, according to my junior high teacher of that era we were just talking about, somewhere around that, the most listened to song of using a theremin was that. The theme song to the NBC Mystery Movie.
0: Right.
1: And maybe you could like look at that theme song was so cool. It was so eerie.
0: That never interested me. And that's what the theremin did so well, was those eerie things, the sci-fi movies and all that. It sounded otherworldly. And that's why when I came across this guy doing that Sunday that summer on a theremin, you don't normally hear that. Because it's
1: very creepy.
0: It's not, though, when you listen to it. And let me find his version here, and I'll give you
1: McMillan and Wife, Columbo,
0: well, right,
1: McLeod,
0: right.
1: My dad loved McLeod.
0: Right, and that's what they would do. But this guy, I think Art something, I can't remember his last name, but in
1: can
0: any
1: you
0: event...
1: find the theme song to the... It was also called the Sunday Night Mystery Movie.
0: Yeah, but, you know, like I say, I don't like them. Those are typical theremin uses. And you had the same thing with the Beach Boy stuff. So that's why when I ran across this guy, it was like, you got to be kidding me when you're doing that Sunday, that summer, and it's just different.

0: you just don't hear that with a theremin. And to me, that just did it. We're in a commercial break, by the way, heading into the news. But when I heard this guy, Harrison was his last name, do that, I said, damn, now that's what a theremin should sound like. But no, it sounds more like the movie themes that you're talking about. I just hated them.
1: Right. All right, Riley. Well, thanks for talking to me.
0: All right. Thanks for calling. Appreciate
1: good
0: it.
1: What's up?
0: All right.
1: Yep. And
0: if you're listening on the stream, that's great. If you're listening to WGN, I'm talking to myself and you're not hearing a thing. So we'll pick it up next hour right here on WGN Radio.

0: WGN Radio. I'm Raleigh James. There's a recording engineer who should have been shot. Absolutely. And otherwise, it was great. Yeah, and maybe if somebody else had recorded it. Not different than the Four Sonics, but I mean in terms of did the physical mixing of that. The Four Sonics were a 60s soul group in Detroit. They had come from a group called the Velvet Angels. But there were four guys, obviously, the Four Sonics, Bill and Steve and Eddie and Jay. Well, they expanded to five members, and they were thinking, well, should we be the five Sonics? And then they decided, nope, we'll be the four Sonics plus one. And that plus one was the real key to the recordings after that was Johnny Dixon, who had an incredible vocal range. And so he did it all, and one of them was Tell Me Your Mind. And that was on the Sepia label. Oh, man, I'm telling you, it just breaks my heart when I hear stuff like that because the quality could have been so much better. But in 1968 on Sepia, even so, big Northern Soul hit, and Evelyn in Michigan liked it. So I hope she's listening and heard it. 888-876-5593-8888. Raleigh, Fran is in Austin. What's up, Fran?
1: Oh, not too much. I like that version of That Sunday, That Summer. It's kind of interesting.
0: Well, you know, what I love about it is just you normally never hear theremins played in that way. You know, they're almost all the, you know, the horror movies and those other world sounds.
1: Yeah.
0: And this was the first time I heard someone just do a ballad, you know, and I thought he did a great job with it. And for a while, he was building his own theremins, and he stopped that a while ago. But it's like when I heard that, I was floored that it would sound, it came out like that. I'm like, oh, a theremin can do it. Well, nobody else does it with it. But,
1: I remember you played that a couple weeks ago, and I was going to comment on it, and I just got on to other things.
0: Right.
1: I was talking about Sears. I was working at Sears when all that happened, and with the catalog, and then they did some other things that were ridiculous. They got rid of almost all of their older long-term managers that really, you know, knew the products and knew what they were doing.
0: Yeah.
1: They got rid of a lot of them and put younger people in there that, I'm not saying that young people don't know what they're doing, but they hadn't had the experience at Sears that, you know, that these other people had. And then they also decided to get rid of most of their sales, their floor people.
0: Oh, yeah.
1: So I was constantly getting calls because I was, for people that don't know, I was the operator.
0: Right.
1: And so I was always getting calls. We can't find anyone to help us in shoes. There's nobody in women's dresses, you know, and there's, you know, so I was constantly calling the managers of those departments and telling them, you know, that there weren't any people there. And they also, when they still had the catalog, they started getting rid of their customer service people for the catalogs too. And so they still had some people at the counter, and they were kind of in my department. They were in the front, and I was in the little operator thing in the back. And so they would direct people to go to this phone, and it would, they'd pick it up, and it would put them through to corporate or Sears in Chicago or, you know, some other place, not them. And this woman came up to me, and, you know, she was crying, and she said, you know, they used to help me with all this, and now I got to call this stupid number, and I got to press this, and I got to press that. This was long before that was standard procedure.
0: Right.
1: And she was just really, really upset, and so I called one of the customer service people that I knew would have a little more compassion. You know, I said, can you please, you know, because I said, I really don't know anything else you can do. Let me see if I can get somebody to help you. And so I got her, and you know, she helped her pay her bill like they always did.
0: Right.
1: But they were told to call this number, and then they didn't have a lot of the floor staff, so people were frustrated with that. They got rid of a lot of the old managers, and the new ones didn't necessarily know what they were doing. It was just a cluster all the way around. I mean, it was a mess. And, you know, we had so many complaints, and people would call about the catalog and say, like this one lady, she said, I'm a quadriplegic.
0: Oh, geez.
1: And, you know, she said, and I don't live, you know, I live kind of in an out-of-the-way place, and I need that catalog.
0: Mm-hmm. Yeah.
1: And, you know, usually I don't mention this to people, but, you know, I wanted to her to understand that I could empathize. And I said, well, you know, I know what you mean. I'm blind, and it's a little hard for me to get places. I have it a little better than you do, but, you know, I understand how you feel. But it was just, it was a mess. It was just a real mess all the way around. And, of course, then I had to move because my ex-husband's job was moved. And so I tried to get a job at Sears and Salinas, and they kept putting me off, and they were trying to get somebody to come in and analyze what I would need for the job, and they never did it. And then by the time they, you know, then it was my 6 months, because they had, you could be a Sears employee for 6 months. They could transfer you. And right after the 6 months, they are just about at the 6 month level or time period, they finally got somebody in. But by the time they did, then they didn't have to hire me.
0: Oh, jeez.
1: And, you know, people were telling me, well, you should sue them, you know.
0: Yeah.
1: And I thought, no, I'm going to go and try to get some computer skills and
0: do something
1: like
0: else.
1: That.
0: Yeah, exactly.
1: Yeah. I mean, it's not worth it for, I was a part-time job. I was only getting $5 or $6 an hour, and they tried everything they could to keep me from getting health benefits. You had to work there for a year, and you had to work so many hours. So I noticed all of a sudden my hours started decreasing. I thought, what's going on here? And because there was this one guy that never wanted to work Sundays, and I was happy to work Sundays because I got the full day. I got time and a half for Sunday, and I got the full 8 hours instead of just my usual five. And so my hours were creeping up towards that, and they finally had to give it to me. But, you know, like they tried not to. But anyway... So that was my experience with Sears.
0: You know, I still, by the way, I still have a sweater from Junior Bazaar. I got it in 1964, and I still wear it. So,
1: oh, wow. Yeah,
0: I love Junior Bazaar. I have one older from Bert Ines, but anyway. But, yeah, my Sears Junior Bazaar gray sweater, I wear it regularly. In any event, I remember years ago at the NAB, there was some talking head up there talking about, you know, line extensions and how things that are known for, brands that are known for things, you know, needs to step carefully if they're going to go into something else, right? And so, as an example, he said, for instance... And by the way, I was wearing, I thought it was a very nice dress. It was purple, actually, and it was form-fitting, to say the least, and kind of short, and I liked it. And so anyway, he said, for instance, nobody would think about buying clothes at Sears. Women wouldn't buy a dress there. And I just stood up. I said, excuse me, my dress came from Sears. And
1: yeah. Well, you know, I bought stuff from Sears, but when I worked there, of course, I got a discount.
0: Right, so, exactly.
1: You know, I got a lot of my
0: exactly
1: a lot of my clothes from Sears, and they had a pretty nice, full-figured women's department.
0: Yeah, well, and Junior Bazaar was great too, because I'm at the other end of that spectrum. You know, I want a one.
1: Yeah, right.
0: And you know, they always did, and I was buying clothes at Sears probably until the mid '90s, maybe. So yeah, and but it wasn't what you thought about, clearly, and it wasn't what they were promoting. But yes, it's just so sad how that fell apart.
1: Oh yeah, I mean, you know, I was listening to the other guy's call, and it was true. I mean, you'd get the catalog, and then kids would use it. Like my friends and I, some of the neighborhood kids, would use it to, you know, figure out how, if we ever got our own house, how we'd want to furnish it.
0: Yeah.
1: And cut out like they'd give us a catalog and she could cut out, my friend could cut out some of the things, and she'd tell me about, oh, I want that, you know. We'd cut out stuff and make our own, you know, house wish list almost, but we'd cut them out and make, she'd help me make the collages out of them. So it was kind of fun.
0: You know, it's before my time, hard to believe anything is, but it is. But the fact they used to sell houses, I found that just captivating when I'd look at some of those catalogs from the 30s, where you could buy an entire house from Sears.
1: I've heard about that. That's amazing, and I hear there are still some of those existing.
0: Well, from what I understand, they're pretty damn good houses. They call them Craftsmen because the quality was good,
1: right,
0: and all that. And it was just really neat stuff. But obviously, that's long gone. But yeah. Somewhere there should be, you know, like there are marketing museums or whatever. There should be a marketing, level of hell. You know, mistakes that have just gone tremendously awry. Would be great.
1: Yeah, I couldn't believe that Toys R Us thing.
0: Oh, I know. Oh,
1: my God.
0: And then you say to yourself, who is the executive at Toys R Us who thinks that you will, to children, send figures that include bags of cash and meth? No. What mother is going to say, sure, honey, that's fine? No.
1: I want my child to grow up to be a meth dealer.
0: Right, okay. Exactly. I can't imagine. So there
1: oh
0: you are.
1: Oh, my God.
0: Yeah.
1: That's, you know.
0: Yeah.
1: And you were talking last night about the Supremes and the Marvelettes.
0: Yes.
1: And I wonder, because I don't know if you mentioned all this before and I missed it, but what happened? I mean, I would choose the Marvelettes over the Supremes any day. I mean, I love the Marvelettes and the Supremes. They did some stuff I liked, but after a while, it was just all kind of sounded the same to me.
0: Well, you know what it was, unfortunately. It was Berry Gordy fascination for, of course, Diane.
1: That's right. They did have a thing going on. Yeah.
0: Right. And the other thing along with that, Diane, who became Diana, when she started out, she was Diane, and I still have interviews with her on that. But anyway, it was interesting because he thought that she and therefore for the other two were embodying that polished, glamorous style that would give him that crossover success. And of course, you know, that was his goal from day one. There really were two different Motowns, as you know. The Motown I loved, which was absolutely hardcore soul label and gospel.
1: Right.
0: And the crossover. And we understand that you get to general market. Those are the big bucks. And so, and I don't blame him. And he thought that the Supremes had better crossover potential. But the reality is that it was Maxine Powell who groomed them, and they easily could have groomed the Marvelettes. But I think, in deference to Diana, they had the Marvelettes adopt a more subdued look, while the Supremes were, all frills and fuss. And so initially what was really sad is that while the Marvelettes were doing very well, and of course they were the group that had the first number one record on Motown, absolutely, but the Supremes couldn't get arrested. In fact, in-house they called them the no-hit Supremes. And Gordy was like, nope. Diana has the voice and the charisma. This is my global star. And now, one of the things that the Marvelettes did wrong was Holland Dozier Holland, who were in-house writing team, as you know, gave them Where Did Our Love Go? And the Marvelettes passed on it. And
1: I could hear them doing that. They do a great job.
0: Oh, I know.
1: They did it.
0: I know. Yeah, Gladys Horton on lead, of course. But they gave it to the Supremes, and that was their real breakout record. So, they passed on it. And I'm sure Berry Gordy was perfectly fine with that. They weren't convinced to do it. Instead, they turned around and gave it to the Supremes. But, you know, over the years, and it wasn't a secret, Gladys Horton was interviewed, and Wanda Young was as well, where they said, we were never really respected. We worked for a label that was fixated on making the Supremes the marquee act. And that's probably true in many ways. And it's real sad all the way around. Because I love the Marvelettes and their sound, absolutely. Oh. And they were the first, and without them, there would have, you know, there was no number one record until them. So that was the deal. But, you know, the sound of Young America had to be Diana Ross. So you have it.
1: Yeah, unfortunately. I just never thought that she was much to write. There are a couple of songs in their early career that I like that, I can't remember the name of it now, but that I had requested one time, and I was surprised to find out it was them because I liked it so much. But I never cared for the Supremes all that much, and the Marvelettes, I just...
0: Well, a lot of the Marvelette stuff was Smokey, who I loved his writing style. Where most of the Supreme stuff was Holland Dozier Holland. So it's a different it's a different sound as far as that's concerned. So, but you know, like when I play things like LaBrenda Benn, you know, I think The Chaperone's a terrific record, and or of course Poor Linda Griner. There was a lot of stuff that Motown did that were woulda, coulda, shouldas.
1: Right. Oh, yeah, that song you played last night, that was really good.
0: Oh, yeah, and that was really in their gospel style. You know, there's that call and response, and then when she lets loose with, Mama, it's just like, yes.
1: Yeah.
0: Yeah. So that was the deal, but sure. And, of course, it worked out fine for Berry Gordy, but I too, wish the Marvelettes had more. And there were others, you know, the Velvelettes could have been developed, and a lot more. But, you know, there it was. And, of course, what happened with Mary Wells was just horrifying, but, you know.
1: Yeah, I just got a book that I'm going to read about her, and so I'll find out all about
0: that.
1: Oh,
0: you will. And her husband, Herman Griffin, who had recorded some stuff for them too, was, I think, kind of egging her on to get out of Dodge. But the way she left was horrible because she lost her rights. You know, she lost all the royalties.
1: Oh, yeah, I heard about that.
0: Yeah. And some of her later stuff was good. You know, some of that Atlantic stuff was good. But, yeah, I would have tried to find... I would have, if I were there, tried to find another way to stay, you know.
1: Yeah. So. And speaking of the Marvelettes, could you play The Hunter Gets Captured by the Game?
0: I would love to do that. It'll come up next. All right, thanks.
1: Okay, great.
0: Okay, good deal. Thanks for calling. And we'll pick it up after the news right here on WGN Radio.

0: and radio. I'm Raleigh James. The Marvelettes, indeed. The Hunter gets captured by the game. Smokey Robinson wrote it and produced it, and it was a fine song. Glad a friend requested it. 888-876-5593 is 8888 Raleigh. Carl is in Chicago. What's up, Carl?
1: How are you? I was kind of faded out there.
0: Oh, well,
1: anyways,
0: good.
1: You guys were talking about the catalog, which... Yeah, we had a mishap a couple of years ago, and believe it or not, I had the Sears, the Montgomery Wards, and the JCPenney catalogs.
0: Yeah.
1: They were in plastics, and I was keeping them, but they got destroyed. There was a fire, so once the firemen get in there, it's over.
0: Well, yeah, the water, forget about it. Oh, man.
1: A lot of things that were fun back in the day, a lot of people don't know what JCPenney stands for. Trivia the people at the cash register about that, and they would just stare at me. I was like,
0: really?
1: John Cash Penny.
0: Right.
1: They don't know what the hell I'm talking about.
0: And of course, those of us who tried to make it sound good say, it's a Jean-Claude Penny.
1: Well, the other thing I would do, they would give you the new card, credit card with the magnetic stripe. And you remember the brown JCPenney card?
0: It
1: didn't have a magnetic stripe.
0: Well, I remember the charge plates. It was metal.
1: Yeah, and I would give it to them. They'd stare at it, and they go, sir, what's this? I go, that's a credit card.
0: Yeah.
1: It's just funny. They didn't know what to do with it.
0: Right.
1: Some people would go, wow, this is a true customer. This is from, eons ago.
0: Right. Yeah,
1: anyway,
0: absolutely.
1: Anyway, something I thought would be kind of interesting, and if anyone's listening, you're not going to believe this. When did Montgomery Wards go under, roughly? Like 20 years ago or something like that?
0: It's more than that.
1: Okay, all right, listen to this.
0: I think so.
1: My parents were in the tenements, and we used to buy HUD homes and fix them up and sell them, blah, blah, blah.
0: Yeah.
1: Whenever there was a sale on hot water tanks at Montgomery Ward, my dad would send me and my brother to go buy like 4 or 6 of them at a pop.
0: All right.
1: Okay, now back then, a 40-gallon hot water tank was about $157.
0: Nice.
1: Okay. All right, now here's the fun part. I was at a party for the 4th of July, and we were just having a good time. We were playing, I don't know if you know about this game, we were playing a game. It was called Cheers to the Governor, drinking game.
0: Okay.
1: Anyways, well, this one guy brings up that he bought a new home, one of these modern things, and the stuff's breaking down in it. And one of the guys turns around and says, well, Carl was all in all that, and hey, where would you send him to start, get it fixed? And I know people, So he said, well, what do you have in your house? And I turned around and I said, what, my tanks? And he goes, yeah. And I was there. I said, I've got tanks from Montgomery Ward. They all were just like, some people were like, who? What? And the guy says, you're kidding me, right? Like, no. And to this day, they're still in there. There's two of them in this house that have been eating the water forever. And I love them. I hope I don't jinx myself.
0: Yeah, I hope you don't too. But I think they went out like at the end of 2000. They didn't make it to 2001. But remember, here's the thing: they tried to relaunch that catalog online only, and that that didn't work very well.
1: I vaguely remember that.
0: Yeah.
1: These companies. I'm a 66 baby, and I don't know how to get it into their head. Most of the people that have money are the older people who save their money.
0: Right.
1: And they're just stubborn. They've done it to me. They're like, well, sir, go to WW. I said, I don't have a system in my house. And no, I don't know if anyone has a computer. And no, I'm not going to go to the library. Don't you have like a booklet you can send me or something? And they don't.
0: Right.
1: It's either you get on a computer or, see you later. And they're losing most of their customers that way.
0: What's really sad is that, it's a carrot and a stick. And one of the carrots is just give us your cell phone number and you'll get these discounts. Well, I don't use cell phones, period. I can't see them. I don't want them. And so, of course, if I give them a phone number, there's no SMS associated with it. Like if people are calling this show, they better be phoning because if they're texting, I'm not going to see it as far as that goes. But the amount of people where you better have especially banking now, you'd better have that texting capability because they think that it's safer. And I just laugh when I see that, saying this is not safer. But they're demanding that for 2FA. And I'm like, absolutely not. I don't.
1: No. No, you got to be able to stand your ground. And,
0: I'm
1: with Chase P. Morgan and their latest. I started laughing. I said, man, these people just don't quit.
0: Right.
1: Now what they want you to do is call in. They have this voice recognition thing.
0: Yes.
1: And I keep telling people, use your head. You know, you don't do that. What I do is I push a button and it sends me to the next thing. And you hear the, I guess you want to call it the artificial intelligence person.
0: Right.
1: Says, okay, can you please repeat your address again? You know, and I push the button again. And it says, thanks, we've got it. You know, it makes me laugh. But my deal with that is that, if they're recording your voice, well, then someone has access to your vocal cords.
0: Well, of course they do.
1: You don't want to hear someday that they use your sounds to, you know, activate something or...
0: Absolutely.
1: So I don't use that.
0: No, I won't either.
1: I'm like, I've got enough with my codes, and then it kills me when they're like, everything, when you call in, you're like, it's being recorded, possible for training, this and that.
0: Right.
1: So I'm like, well, this is being recorded. You want my birth date, my social security number? I'm like, are you crazy?
0: Exactly.
1: You know? So you got to know how to... loop around that, you know. It's just no, and I don't know.
0: You know,
1: I guess I'm turning into the old-fashioned guy, but I just believe in the old ways were the right ways. Things work simpler. Everybody seems happier. And
0: absolutely.
1: There's just so much people going through back doors to break into things. You know, your accounts.
0: Of course.
1: Chase Bank themselves got broken into by some kid in Russia.
0: Yeah.
1: He was 15 or something. I don't know if you know that story.
0: Yes.
1: Like 8, 9 years ago.
0: Yes, absolutely aware.
1: But anyways, back to the old stuff. Do you remember the Sears credit card?
0: Oh, sure.
1: Meaning, if you had a Sears credit card, you were like royalty.
0: It was
1: just so hard to get one.
0: Not only did I have the card... But
1: you were denied the card.
0: Not only did I have this card.
1: I don't remember that.
0: But
1: they were little. They weren't the same size as the rest of the
0: cards. No, they were charger plates. But they also had a little thing.
1: Little things I remember from years ago. I just thought it'd be fun to tell you, but I still have these Montgomery Ward water tanks in my house, and they're working just fine so far, perfectly.
0: That's terrific,
1: but
0: yes.
1: No, anyways, I'm going to let you go. Thank you very much
0: for taking my call. Glad you did. Do it again. All right. How nice. Appreciate that. Yeah, I remember the Sears charger plates. And once a year, they'd send you, I thought they sent it to everybody, and I found out that they didn't. They send you this little decal SBC, Sears Best Customer. And, you know, it's because I'd move so often, I'd buy refrigerators and washer dryers and then just sell them and move. And so, yes, I was a Sears Best Customer. So, yeah, I remember it well. But I think that the AI prompts, and everybody's been sold a bill of good on those at this point. It would be horrible to be a customer service rep today, because by the time the customer gets to you, they've already been through 34 AI prompts and they are fit to be tied. They are ready to come through the phone and eat you. And, you know, I mean, they're, and absolutely, you know, I might start out feeling very peaceful and calm. And by the time I go through one of these series of menus, after about 10 minutes, I'm ready to eat them. And, yeah, I can't imagine having that job. Of course, as I say that, they're hiring less customer service reps anyway because they rely on AI. So it's a vicious circle all the way around. We'll get to Ken in Chicago and Mike in Elmwood Park, James on the South Side, and we got Cindy in Chicago. In fact, I got a request of hers to play next, and Cleveland Dennis right here on WGN Radio.

0: 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D. Clark, 1961 on VJ. They recorded that at Universal. And actually, it is Phil Upchurch on acoustic guitar. Not that you hear him that much in that, but nonetheless. And that was Cindy's request. So, Cindy, there you go. You heard it. Welcome back to WGN Radio.
1: Am I on?
0: Yeah, that would be you.
1: Okay, well, I heard an analysis. I can't remember where. It could have been partly Jack Hugh or Ho from Baron that wrote about it, and maybe the night of the Noon Business Report on WBBM. But anyhow, they just pretty much analyzed whatever they got a different CEO for Sears, but he never turned it around.
0: Right, that was later. Yep.
1: And then they kind of analyzed that he was cold and calculated and kind of made a self-appointed umbrella policy for himself.
0: Yeah.
1: And was kind of like letting the company go where he took all the money.
0: Yeah, all this is later, though, Cindy. And as you know, Sears and Kmart merged in 2005, and then you got even more horror stories.
1: Yeah, and then he didn't pay the workers any kind of package.
0: Yeah.
1: But, you know, I had Dr. Pacetti at Sears at, Golf Mill, and he did about $50,000 worth of dental work on me. And then I got insurance later, and half was paid, you know, half got paid. And then the Sears at North Avenue, I'm really sitting pretty because I bought up a lot of the gold rings, 14 karat gold rings that were 90% off.
0: All right.
1: At that Sears. But I have a bunch of other things to say too. Remember Payless Shoes?
0: Of course.
1: Yeah, that company was a good, solvent company, but I don't know what they called it.
0: They're still around.
1: Not in Chicago.
0: Well, I can't help that, but believe me, they are absolutely around. I think they have 700 stores outside of North America. What they have in this country, I don't know, but Payless is absolutely still around.
1: Oh, not yeah, but the corporate raider came in, took all the money out to pay dividends to the, I think someone made it a private company and took all the money to pay dividends.
0: Absolutely, and that there was a 7-year period, and unfortunately, and that's been written about, you know, stories like how private equity buried Payless and all that. It's widely known, but that's unfortunately not unusual.
1: And then J.C. Penney. I was a big shopper at J.C. Penney when I worked in office work for dresses.
0: Uh-huh.
1: And really nice dresses there.
0: Absolutely. I shopped there. You betcha.
1: And then partly what happened, I think when it started to go down was when you started to have to pay for, I mean, if you had a credit card, which I did, a high limit.
0: Right.
1: Where they would just send you the catalog, and then you had to buy it in the store, and that's kind of what started the store going down.
0: Well,
1: yeah.
0: You know, it had filed a Chapter 11 as well, and then there again, private money came in, and it changed things somewhat, to say the least. So it's sadly an all-too-familiar story, and so they've been downsizing their footprint, but, you know, they've still got, I don't know, over 600 locations in the U.S.
1: Yeah, I have. Maybe I'll go out there this weekend to the one in, what is it? Woodfield. You know, just take a ride.
0: Yeah.
1: And then
0: yeah.
1: Remember Ken Lay and Skilling with Enron?
0: Of course.
1: Yeah, that was. I read a my boyfriend, he didn't do much reading. He couldn't learn from a book. He was like visual and a union carpenter. But then anyhow, he did give me a book about the culture of Enron.
0: Yeah,
1: I was like,
0: yeah, absolutely.
1: It was just frightening.
0: Not unusual, though, unfortunately.
1: And then Enron and what else? And then I read in, I think it was in either Barron's this weekend or this week. Yes, was it yesterday? Or the Financial Times, that Exelon company, parent company that owns Pep Boys and ComEd, because of AI, what is it, AI, I can't remember, AI centers, that they need all the power, there's going to be rolling blackouts, and they're estimating 400,000 customers will be,
0: We'll see. And yeah, that's Carl Icahn, who bought Pep Boys and others as well. Yeah, we talk about this often. The consolidation is truly frightening, and the lack of actual capital versus funny money and loans and all that kind of stuff is horrifying. Will there eventually be paying the piper? Yes. At what point? I don't know.
1: But then the thing with the thing with Enron, I was afraid it was going to come to Illinois. You know, with you know what went on.
0: Well, Cindy, you're afraid of everything. We know that.
1: You know, I read this stuff in the business news and get
0: stop reading it. Yes, stop reading it. You will be much happier and healthier.
1: I don't get as frightened anymore. I
0: glad
1: just
0: to
1: read
0: hear it.
1: It.
0: Yeah.
1: But then, you know, I'm thinking, is this going to happen here? Maybe on our condo, we need to get a generator.
0: Well, it certainly never hurts to have generators as far as that goes.
1: When I was on the show, somebody did get a full house generator.
0: Well, we swear by them. We've got them everywhere. So, you know, I'm for them, but I'm not not because I think that the power company is going to implode.
1: No, but, you know, as far as I've invested in ComEd, you know, for the dividends. But, you know, those companies can go bankrupt just as well.
0: Oh, of course they can. And yeah, just because you pay a dividend doesn't mean you can't go belly up, obviously.
1: You know, they're supposed to be such, good for orphan and widow and all. And then I just wanted to say, does anyone ever watch the reruns of Dick Cavett's show? He was a class act.
0: Oh, yeah. The one I wanted to see has never been televised. It's in the can, but they wouldn't air it. And that was when Rodale was on. The guy who had said, Rodale Publishing and all that stuff out of Pennsylvania, the guy had said he found the secret to pretty much everlasting life, that he was going to live forever. And during the commercial break, he died. And they didn't air the episode. And I really wish they had aired that Rodale, because it's in the can. Someone's got that.
1: Well, he had, he had so many of these old stars, from movies I saw, the old stars and people who just were like real people, like Groucho Marx. And,
0: well, of course.
1: You know, and just all these people. And he was, and I read his biography, but I don't remember all. I think he was like from...
0: Well, you've ended the hour, and we'll talk to you soon and pick up Dick Cavett's life story, sad though that it is, next time. Thanks for calling. Appreciate it. All right, so we have another hour to talk right after the news right here on WGN Radio.

0: WGN Radio. I'm Raleigh James. Get down on it. Cool in the Gang, 1981 on D-Light. That was actually the biggest act on D-Light, period. A little label found in 67 that really got its footing in disco and soul in the 70s. And then Pickwick International took over the distribution. Yeah, we don't even want to think about that. But in 1981, Cool in the Gang had it going on. And that was for Lisa and Joliet and Bruno. Woof. All right, so 888-876-5593 is 8888 Raleigh, and Ken is in Chicago. All right, Ken, what's up tonight?
1: Before I start talking about the sea,

0: Cindy and I are going to go scuba diving out there to see if we could find, you know, if there's the hole down there.
1: Yeah. So while we're at it, I had to look up what was the highest wave ever recorded on Lake Michigan. And believe it or not, 23 feet.
0: 23 feet. Mm-hmm. Wow. Oh, my gosh.
1: So, you know, I guess with that in mind, a little tremor is not a big issue. But that is interesting. And, yeah, I've been noting there's certainly a lot of them lately.
0: Yeah. I remember one when I was younger. It was in Chicago, and I felt like I was getting dizzy. I was slightly swaying.
1: Oh, geez.
0: We had an earthquake, yeah, for the first time.
1: Yeah. Well,
0: anyways, back to the Sears catalog, I tell you. Sears at Christmas, the store at Christmas time was magical.
1: Yes.
0: The Sears catalog, the wish book.
1: Yes. Especially if you're a kid. Yeah, if you're a kid, man, it doesn't get better than that.
0: And what's great about the catalogs, all the stuff in the catalog was not on display at the stores.
1: Mm-hmm.
0: You had to order it, and then you go to the back of the parking lot where I was, and you pick that up.
1: Right.
0: You pick up your thing there. And what was nice about it, the number one thing you go to Sears for is their tools, Craftsman.
1: Oh, it's true, and I miss them.
0: Oh, I still got my dad's from the 50s and 60s. It's still brand new.
1: Yeah.
0: Until he moved to China.
1: Yeah, it's terrible now. It's absolutely terrible. Yeah, owned by a Stanley Black and Decker, and that might as well be China, too. It's just very upsetting.
0: Yeah, you go into any hardware store, you'll see in small print, made in China.
1: That's right.
0: Made with global parts.
1: Right. Right, exactly.
0: And also the appliance, Kenmore appliances. If you buy anything, they had trucks that would come out and fix it.
1: Right.
0: Kenmore appliance. And for work clothes and shoes with Sears, it was just a magical place growing up in the 60s and 70s.
1: Oh, yeah.
0: And we just loved it.
1: We used to love the shoe department, and of course they did away with this, but they used to have fluoroscopes. Do you remember that? You'd go and they'd x-ray your feet. You could see how your feet felt in the shoes and looked in the shoes until they realized they were killing people.
0: Just had the one with a measure of foot. You put your foot down and got that metal thing. That metal thing that measures it and the length.
1: Yeah, but absolutely. But originally it was fluoroscopes, literally. You'd put on the shoe and then put your foot down on the fluoroscope and you'd get to see your foot in the shoe. And, I mean, we played with them.
0: Dad, I don't remember.
1: Yeah, we played with them they had to take them off the market, I think. They were killing people. You know, so much radiation. But it's a wonder any of us were alive from the 50s because we all played on them.
0: I know. What I think killed it, those stores, Monkey Ward's, was probably the big box stores. Everybody buying stuff on the internet. Oh, and by the way, I don't know about out in Arizona, but a lot of the shopping malls are closing down.
1: Oh no, all over, and it's terrible. In fact, our biggest mall,
0: and I knew it was going to tear down.
1: Right,
0: the one that's closest by me.
1: Yeah,
0: it's empty. All you got is the mall walkers.
1: Right. I was talking about this today because it was 113 in the afternoon, and I had to pick something up at Rio Salado, any Tempe marketplace. All right, so fine. Uh-huh. And this is no longer an enclosed mall. It's an open-air concept, and that's where it is everywhere. And they have these, like, work-and-live complexes where they have, like, housing and they have stores and all this, but it's all outdoors. And I don't understand that the malls pretty much are all gone, not all of them, but a lot of them. The biggest one has been torn down completely, and that was just a heartbreaker. But I don't understand. This is a trend coast to coast. Now, unless you live in San Diego, there are several months of the year when it is not fun to be outside. Now, in Arizona, that would be the summer months. You know, in Eau Claire, Wisconsin, that would be the winter months. But nowhere is it great 12 months a year. What is this trend toward open air everything? Or worse yet, those little downtown type things that they build where you have to park in some pod and then you walk these little streets? Absolutely not. I draw the line at that. I don't know what's wrong with people. At least with a mall, it's climate controlled. But no.
0: Now, when I went out to visit my sister out in there.

0: Arizona, first thing I said to her, how come nobody's outside walking or riding their bike?
1: Because you'd die.
0: It's a dry heat.
1: No, I tell you, right. Well, it's a dry heat when it's in the 90s. When it hits 120, it's no longer a dry heat. It's a medical emergency.
0: And she was right. She goes, people go from their air-conditioned house
1: to your air-conditioned car.
0: To their air-conditioned stores, which has not a door on it, but like you go through a blanket of cold air you go through.
1: Yeah, right. Or worse yet, and they all seem to have this here, it feels like it's raining on you. They have this mist, you know, guaranteed to screw up your hair no matter what. But I just, it's coast to coast, and I don't understand why people don't want to be in malls anymore. Because I like the idea that I can go in one door, and it's going to be climate controlled throughout.
0: Yeah. I think all us baby boomers, we miss that.
1: We do.
0: And, yeah, and us poor people growing up, I miss... what do I miss? I miss Woolworths.
1: Sure.
0: We had a chain store called Goldblatt's.
1: Oh, of course.
0: We couldn't shop at Carson's. We couldn't shop at Marshall Field on State Street. It was way too expensive. We had, monkey boards, but Sears at Christmas time.
1: Sure.
0: The book, the Sears wish book as kids. I want this. I want to buy a train set and stuff like that. And I guess they... It's not. I'm sure you can get all that on the internet.
1: You can.
0: It's not the same.
1: No,
0: it's not the same.
1: No, of course it's not.
0: The book.
1: That's absolutely right. I'm with you 1,000%.
0: Now, what places do have catalogs are targeted to seniors, like Dr. Leonard.
1: Right. No, absolutely, and clothes for senior women and all that, of course, and the Land's End or Yeah, absolutely. There's one that we get. I'm trying to think what it is now, but John buys
0: Burpees.
1: Stuff from it all the time. Yeah, right. All the kinds of
0: seat catalog are targeted for seniors.
1: Right.
0: Dr. Leonard's. You can get all the stuff for the senior, but that still comes out, publishes it.
1: Right.
0: Now, there's a huge place called out here in Chicago called G.W. Granger.
1: Uh-huh, sure.
0: Every part.
1: Sure.
0: Granger's big. It's about a 3-inch catalog.
1: Yep. Granger's is, I'll tell you what, though, Granger's is expensive.
0: Yeah, but sometimes you can get same-day delivery.
1: Well, that's absolutely true, but even so.
0: I worked in a high-rise building. If you need the part right away, whatever it was.
1: Absolutely, but most of the time, I'd rather wait. They've got everything, or they'll get everything, and they're all over the place, but man, they're a little pricey.
0: Yeah. Like Home Depot was same-day delivery.
1: Well,
0: I never cared for Home Depot.
1: Those big box stores aren't really hardware stores. You can't, the old-fashioned hardware stores where you get in and you've got this screw that nobody else has ever seen before. I need one. Okay, we've got one of those. That kind of thing.
0: Depot's were weekend warriors.
1: Yeah, right. Exactly. It's not the same.
0: Yeah, I think the catalogs were always, I think it costs a lot to print. The glossy print.
1: It probably does.
0: It's like the telephone. We don't get telephone books anymore.
1: Well, nobody has telephone numbers anymore that are, from the phone company.
0: And speak for yourself.
1: Yes.
0: Yeah, I know.
1: So, yeah.
0: They go, you can still have a landline, but it's going to cost you $65 a month.
1: Well, plus long distance, and the truth is, and it's still not a landline.
0: That's how they push you off of it.
1: Well, and the dirty secret is, yes, it's copper to your house, but before it gets to the central office, it's turned into VoIP.
0: Oh, that would be fiber optics?
1: Well, it's voice over internet protocol. It's just a different way to do it. And Verizon got in trouble years ago because one of their techs told a woman in Philadelphia that it would be VoIP, and they fired the guy. And the unions basically got his job back, thank God. But the reality is now, with the Supreme Court decision, phone companies no longer have to provide landline service anywhere.
0: Yeah.
1: So they'll all do that.
0: Are a bunch of Luddites.
1: Yes, and I'm a proud Luddite myself.
0: I'm a proud of it.
1: Yes.
0: That's what I said.
1: Absolutely.
0: Oh, fuddy duddy. Of course I am.
1: That's right. Whenever I'm at the doctor and they ask for birth date, I always say fossil, and because it's absolutely the truth. So yes, I'm a proud fossil.
0: Say Precambrian. Yeah.
1: Oh, there you go. All right. Well, good to talk to you, Ken. Thank you for calling and thank you for waiting.
0: All right.
1: Appreciate
0: take care.
1: It. All right.
0: Bye.
1: So we'll get to Mike and Rock. Oh, I'm going to talk to Rock, to Ralph and James on the South Side in the stories. Cleveland, Dennis, WBIG. Which one? All right. Are we talking D.C. or are we talking old Chicago? Either way. 888-876-5593-8888. 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

0: And radio, I'm Riley James. Well, there it is. That's the original Oh What a Night, the Dells, 1956 on VJ. And in that one, they spelled Night N-I-T-E, as opposed to the 1969 remake on Cadet, where they spelled it N-I-G-H-T. But the original, man, that is the best, as far as I'm concerned. Johnny Carter's falsetto, Marvin Jr.'s baritone. How can you not love this? And Marvin and Johnny Funches wrote that. And it was just terrific. But what happened with John said, I got a request. There's only one I want to hear. I want to hear Oh What a Night. I heard it on Smokey Soul Town. On XMI's okay. And I'm sure that what he heard was the Cadet version. Just positive. But I thought, man, if I'm going to play it, I'm playing the original. And of course, it was the remake that really catapulted them on the charts. Number 10 on the Hot 100, number 1 on the R&B charts. And a very different sound, to say the least. But man, the original is still the greatest as far as I'm concerned. On that remake, though, Chuck Barksdale definitely... more audible on that. And so there you have it. All right. So I like the original. 888-876-5593. 8888 Raleigh. Cleveland Dennis, welcome back to WGN Radio.
1: Yeah. Hi, Raleigh. I kind of responding to a few things. Somebody was talking yesterday about WRMN or WBIG.
0: Right.
1: WBIG and WRMN here in Elgin, 1410 AM, were owned by a guy. I think originally it was one guy for many years, and then another fellow had it for a few years. Didn't do much with it, and then he sold it. But WBIG became something else. WRMN is still functioning. They're mostly about 50% Fox Sports.
0: Yeah.
1: After 5 or 6 o'clock in the evening. And you also mentioned that Bruce Drennan used to be on WBAG. I used to listen to him in Cleveland when I was there.
0: Uh-huh.
1: And I still listen to him on the Cleveland sports station to this day. I think he's still on Saturdays. But anyhow, I want to mention about or have a comment about the Sears Craftsman homes. There's about 200 of them right here in Elgin.
0: Okay.
1: Yeah. And I know there was some talk about it shortly, a while ago, and I just thought I'd mention that. But you guys are talking about Sears and so forth. I used to have one of their cards, you know.
0: Right.
1: You called it something different, not a card, but a...
0: Originally they were charge plates. That's the way it was for all the, and they were not credit because you had to pay in full at the end of the month. But it was a little metal card that had your name and address on it. They were charge plates, and all the department stores had them.
1: Yeah, I had one from Federal in Cleveland. Yeah. Anyhow, I want to make a request today. I heard a Connie Francis song that I never heard before called My Real Happiness.
0: Oh, absolutely. That was a hit.
1: Yeah, well, for whatever reason, I never quite remember that one, but, you know, if you could get that on someday in the near
0: future. The title is just My Happiness.
1: Okay, it could be.
0: Yeah.
1: Yeah, but I heard it, and somebody I know that really likes Connie Francis, I turned them on to it, but anyhow, you know, I got a quick story about
0: Montgomery Ward. Okay, well, you got to hold on because we're in the news. Don't go away.

0: WGN Radio. I'm Raleigh James. Yeah, the definitive hit version of My Happiness, Connie Francis, 1958 MGM, and it's worse than I remembered. Over 150 people have recorded this song. It was a hit in 1948 for John and Sandra Steele. You don't want to hear their versions. But what's interesting about this is the wide variety of people who have recorded this, from Gail Storm to Fats Domino to Jim Reeves and Kitty Wells a couple times, Pat Boone, and you know, the list is a voluminous. Paul and Paula, oh my good God, you don't want to hear that version. Skeeter Davis, ditto. Yeah, Hank Locklin, right, UX Lewis, more people than you can think, Johnny and Jenny Mosby, yeah, the Wilburn Brothers, and on the list goes. So, yeah, over 150 people recorded Elvis. Now, interestingly, Elvis, Frank Sinatra, too, they didn't release that until both of them were dead. All right, no, they didn't record it together. They were separate instances, but they were posthumous releases. All right, so that's what Cleveland Dennis wanted to hear for reasons I can't fathom. So there you go.
1: Are you still here?
0: Yes, you are. And you were saying?
1: Well, I'm going to say this. I'm looking for my real happiness. It's a completely different song by Connie Francis, and it's not any of them done by Hugh Lex Lewis, who I saw today on New Orleans movie with Billie Holiday and Satchmo. Anyhow, no, there is another song called My Real Happiness by Connie Francis, rather upbeat. And I think it's from the early 60s, but if you can get that on sometime.
0: Yeah, that's, I do remember that. It's an album cut. It was nothing that was ever out as a 45.
1: Right. Well, yeah. It could be. I heard it, and I liked it, and I'm making the request. But I wanted to mention about Montgomery Ward. You talk about Sears and all these department stores. I had a guy that was my agent from Brazil, and he would want to come and do sales calls, and we would go around. Not to Sears so much, but Montgomery Ward, who he worked for down in Brazil, developing the shoe market, because there were a lot of shoe manufacturers down in southern Brazil,
0: sure.
1: Novo Hamburgo and so forth. And it was interesting. It was the early 90s, and it was things were about to change because of the advent of the Internet, and he always told me, in a few years, the Chinese will be making all the shoes, and sure enough, that happened. But we would go down to see Florsheim in the middle of Missouri.
0: Yeah.
1: Had the opportunity to go down there right after the flood, where the Mississippi flooded in the early 90s, and it was quite a washout. Anyhow, it was just exciting because we also called on the Florsheim shoe operation in downtown Chicago by the train station and the bus station and all that, and just an interesting situation overall. But I want to go back, and you were also talking about, or somebody called in about Eric Burdon, around 2012 or 14, somewhere in there, he was appearing out in the western suburbs here. He was at some bar.
0: Yeah.
1: And he was featured there.
0: Yeah.
1: And one of my daughters owned a house nearby, and I went over her place for a while. I fell asleep and never made it to see him.
0: Oh, my.
1: I walked over there where it's about a block away.
0: Oh, wow.
1: But when I went to try to look it up to see where he played, somehow AI told me, oh, he played with Joan Jett at Festival Park, which is downtown Elgin.
0: Yeah.
1: I was at that concert with Joan Jett. I never saw Eric Burdon there. Anyhow, AI is not everything anyone thinks it
0: no.
1: should be.
0: It's good at some things, but I'll tell you, I think it's hilarious when you ask it questions about R&B oldies. The kind of things it comes up with are truly a howl. Now, on the other hand, if you're wondering how to do something with a computer program or something like that, it's usually pretty damn good. But for any of our stuff, forget about it. And
1: I agree. I never really delved into AI for R&B stuff, but I use it technically for hazardous cargo, and it seems to give me what I need to read.
0: Exactly. No, it's
1: anyhow.
0: There are things it does well, and that's, you know, R&B is not one of them, but oldies as far as that goes. But I will, I remember that My Real Happiness, because it was on that horrible album, Do the Twist. So I'm going to play it just because it's been a long time. Oh, yeah, that album was just full of stuff you don't want to hear, but we'll both hear My Real Happiness, and you'll get to hear it again.
1: That'll be fine. That's all I got.
0: Okay,
1: thank you for your time.
0: All right, appreciate all right. it. All right, why wait for a bumper? Let's see what this. Yeah, do the twist. It was unfortunately, yes, I've got it, but yeah.

0: right then, yes, do the twist. And actually, Eddie Curtis wrote that. And if you're saying, who is Eddie Curtis? Well, you ever heard The Joker by Steve Miller? Well, he wrote that with Steve and Ahmet Erdogan. And there's a guy from Galveston. And that was a number one song, but not his only number one. He did a number of things, stuff for the Clovers and all that. In fact, Lovey Dovey was Eddie Curtis. And some of the Don Cherry stuff and, you know, some of the Connie Francis stuff like you. Actually, one of the first, well, I won't say one of the first, but earlier in his career anyway, Louis Jordan recorded Hardhead, which was a Eddie Curtis song. So that's the deal on Eddie Curtis and My Real Happiness. And yeah, and if for some reason you liked it, you might like other things on Do the Twist. I don't know. 888-876-5593. Let's see what Ralph in Rockford has to say for his bad self. Hello, Ralph. What's up?
1: Well, what's up? Welcome to the Connie Francis Hour.
0: Oh, God help us.
1: Well, I mean, that's what it sounded like here in the last 10 minutes. And I tell you one thing, Connie Francis, she was quite a star in Germany as well.
0: Everywhere. She was international. Yeah. You're right.
1: Yeah, she was. I remember I was a very, very young boy in 1961, and I had a friend. I was visiting my grandmother and in Visalia. And so he had a kiosk, and he knew that I must like music. And he says, come on in, Ralph. You know, I got a beautiful song for you here. And he played Connie Francis.
0: Oh, God.
1: Oh, yeah. And I didn't know, of course, at that time I was only a few, you know, 4, 5, 6, 7 years old. And I just didn't know who Connie Francis was, but I never will forget that. And later on, of course, Connie Francis had, for example, I think one of her biggest hits was the Lipstick on Your Collar.
0: Yes.
1: Yeah.
0: Yes, Told the Tale on You. Yes, indeed.
1: Yeah, right. Well, fortunately, I never was married, so I'm still waiting for that. That my wife sings that for me, you know.
0: Yeah, there you have it.
1: Yeah.
0: So, I understand we have some terrible news from Rockford.
1: Well, the terrible news that I don't know. Yeah, you might be right. That's one reason I called you. Well, first I want to thank you for this evening. It was very interesting, especially when you talked about some of the internats, about the Supremes and the and the others. You know, so that was very interesting. I always get a big kick out of here lately because I have a lot of black friends. You know, and they all like me because I know so much about black music. And when I mention the name Barry Gordy, you know what they tell me? Oh, he's long dead. He's gone.
0: Oh, yeah. Well, he's obviously not, but there are many people who felt he was running a plantation, and I understand why they thought that.
1: Oh, well, yeah, but you know, it was very funny. But nevertheless, I somewhat admired Barry Gordy because he really supposedly started in 1968 with Motown from $800 from his parents. They had
0: it's true. Right. His story is well known. Now let's get on to Beefaroo. I'm very upset about this.
1: Yeah, Beefaroo. Yeah, that's what one of the reasons I called you, and I know because you know so much about Beefaroo, much more than I know about it. I just know that they were on South Alpine with one store.
0: With one store, but the best one was in Loves Park with the 50s theme. It was a 50s diner, and oh man, I loved Beefaroo. This is terrible, and so they're gone, and they're actively working to secure enough money to remain to pay the rest of their payroll. People, and so literally that's the deal. I don't think there's a chance that they're reorganizing and coming back. This is it.
1: Well, there's a lot of hanky-panky going on, and they constantly, I mean, it made the front paper news here in the, you know, state and area.
0: What's the hanky-panky? Yeah. What's going on?
1: Well, the hanky-panky is because they are apparently two companies that fight for the rights, and they always mention Texas, Texas, one company from Texas, and they say we are coming back, and then, that's back and forth. I mean, I cannot make any sense of it, but I'm sure you can.
0: Well, I know there's corporate restructuring, to say the least. Obviously, yeah. It started in 67. That was the DeBruyler family and Gene Vitale. Yeah. That was local. And I guess they were acquired, like we were talking before about vulture capital, as I like to call it. Elysian Capital had them. And they were doing, I guess they were selling it to Hungary. And that's your Texas connection is Hungary.
1: Yeah.
0: And
1: there you go.
0: But there were problems with that. And then the other thing is they decided they were going to franchise it. And that's when they brought Next Brands in. And they had locally owned Exceptions, Freeport, things like that. So, there were it was a cluster, to say the least. That's a technical term for it. Yes. Anyway. Yeah. So, not pretty. But this is it. I don't see this coming back. And it's really sad for Gene Vitale and the DeBruyler family.
1: Yeah. Oh, yeah. Well, apparently, and I think the front of the paper made this store in Love Park, like I said, but they said it was in Roscoe. In Roscoe.
0: Well,
1: That's a very, that's a little city here between, I believe, Rockford and
0: Right, right. No, they had a number of locations.
1: Oh, they had several locations, and the paper also wrote that they closed six locations in northern Illinois.
0: Right. Right. This has been going on a little while now. And they had, when they started a franchise, they had stores like in Wisconsin and Indiana and, I think they had things in Tennessee, but it wasn't, as far as I'm concerned, like Rockford. But, they had one in Little Rock. And stuff like that, but but that's just not the same. It was the Illinois locations.
1: Because you remember you once worked in Rockford.
0: Yes, absolutely. And I would go to Beefaroo for the the turkey bacon sandwiches very often with before I'd go on the air. Show prep to me is making sure I eat. Absolutely. I remember them fondly. And so,
1: I was at WMTA. That was another thing.
0: Of course, absolutely. Of course.
1: Yeah, and that's where I met Doc McDuff.
0: Right.
1: And he wanted to sell me WROK. Because at that time I had a lot of money, but I wasn't going to spend it on WROK.
0: Well, no, absolutely not, for all sorts of reasons. So, wow. Well, that's interesting. Yeah. I'm very sad to hear the news.
1: Yeah, so am I. But I have another sad news for you about Chicago.
0: What?
1: Well, there is a. That came on some kind of a survey that was done by Orkin. If it bugs you, bug us,
0: What?
1: And so,
0: where is this?
1: Again,
0: where is this going?
1: Well, it's going because I remember several months ago you had a very nice broadcast about rodents and these kind of things, and they said that Chicago is again number one for bed bugs, and I'm afraid of this. And I was wondering if you could give us maybe a little bit what to do if you know anything about how to get rid of them.
0: It is the number one most bed bug infested city in the U.S. and that is Orkin's 2026 bug bed list, and Chicago maintains its number one standing. Los Angeles is number two, followed by Detroit, Cleveland, and Indianapolis in number five.
1: Okay.
0: And don't don't sleep in hotels. What can I tell you? You know, in terms of if you're sleeping in your own bed and you don't have bed bugs, you probably won't have bed bugs. You're going to be getting them from somewhere. So I would just watch where I was sleeping. And yes, have I encountered bed bugs? Unfortunately, in hotels, I have. And yes, and you always know when they're bed bugs because there's usually three bites in a row, and you may have it in a few places in your body. And jokingly, the medical profession calls it breakfast, lunch, and dinner because the bed bugs bite you in the three places nearby, and that goes to another place. But you know, of all the things, it's not the worst that's ever happened to me in a hotel by far. So you know, it is a bitch if you're dealing with it at home, but for the most part, you know, assuming that you don't have a problem at home, you're gonna get them because of hotels and things like that.
1: Yeah. Well, they tell me, you know, I talked to several people, and they said once you have them, it's very, very difficult and hard to get rid of.
0: Well, that's true. That's absolutely true. Obviously, the first thing you do is, you know, basically, they talk about washing your clothes on the highest heat setting. No, just throw them out. You know, throw out the linens, anything you've got. If you've got a mattress cover, throw it out. You know, that's the first thing. And then you go through eradication plans. But, you know, if it were me, I'd buy a new bed.
1: New bed, okay.
0: Of course, it depends. You know, if you got a platform bed, that's probably just a piece of wood, and that's fine. You've got a mattress on it. If you've got your standard box springs and a mattress, you might have to get rid of both of them. But the big deal is, I'd say anything you've been wearing at any time in the last month before you have bed bugs, get rid of it.
1: Throw it out.
0: Yes. Absolutely. But that's just me, you know. That's the easiest way to do it.
1: I mean, you are just the opposite of what is being said. They always say there are more questions than answers, but with you the other way around, you have more answers.
0: Well, but now if you let's say on the other hand you've got an heirloom and you don't want to throw it out because it can be furniture too, you know, like upholstered furniture. And you just don't want to throw it out. Well, now you're dealing with steam cleaning and other things that you probably want to if it's something really important to you, you want to deal with somebody who knows what they're doing. Like a diatomaceous earth. Yeah, that's a fine powder, but again, if you're talking about a chair that you really like that's upholstered, you don't want to put that on the upholstery, you know. So, you know, bottom line is if I had an infestation personally, I would just throw everything out. But if it was somebody who had something they wanted to keep, I wouldn't fool around. I'd call a professional.
1: Professionals and have them come in.
0: Yes, absolutely. And you know that if it's that important to you, but it's easier to just throw it out.
1: Well, I think this bed bugs there, I would consider them to be a pest.
0: Well, you know, I think there's so many things that are pests. You know, for me, because I'm highly allergic to them, mosquitoes are the worst.
1: So am I.
0: Yeah. Well, So you know, and I mean, you're gonna have that in certain places, and you do the best you can. But for bed bugs, that's a pretty easy answer. You know, same thing if you wind up with something like scabies. You know, don't bother to get the Quell shampoo out; just throw everything out. Yeah. All right.
1: Yeah. Well, okay. Well, thanks a lot for your advice.
0: Good luck. Hopefully, you don't get them. All right, thanks.
1: No.
0: Appreciate it. All right.
1: I hope not.
0: Thanks.
1: If I do, I will follow your advice.
0: Yes, we'll throw it out. All right, thanks. Appreciate it, Ralph. All right, so yes, indeed. And when I say don't use the Quell shampoo, obviously on your body you will, but I mean, you know, anything else. All right, so let's see what we can do. We're going to run out of time here. Oh, Dean in Freeport used to work at near Wisconsin by the Montgomery Ward sign. Wow, I hope we don't run out of time before that, but we'll see. Coming up on WGN Radio. Well, I thought that was a break. Are you there, Adam? Earth to Adam. All right, maybe not. In that case, he'll just cut me off when it's time to break, I guess, and that'll be the end of it. Well, let's see how much we can get Dean on the air here. So, Dean, welcome to WGN Radio.
2: Hey, Raleigh, how are you?
0: I don't know anymore.
2: well, hey, hey, I just was over here at Uncle Nick's Euros in Rockford, and I'm heading back to Freeport, but I just wanted to let you know that at 16 years old, I started with Montgomery Ward, and the manager at the time, you know, he told me that if I didn't want to work split shifts as a 16-year-old kid, work 9 to 12 in the morning and come back, work 5 to 9, that I wasn't ever going to be anything in life.
0: Oh.
2: But
0: that's hilarious.
2: I made it.
0: Yes.
2: Yeah, but I don't know if you ever went up to Monroe, Wisconsin when you were here?
0: Yeah, absolutely.
2: Okay, up there is Colony Brand, and on the Colony Brand building, they still have the Montgomery Ward sign, and they still give Montgomery Ward credit, but credit card, and you can order through the catalogs, but of course, you know, all the Montgomery Ward products. Yeah, yeah, but if you go to Swiss Colony up there in Monroe,
0: yeah,
2: great place if you love cheese.
0: Yeah,
2: and I did see the mosquito sprayer out earlier this evening because of all the rain we've had here. So
0: so
2: we are taking care of those things, but. But, yeah, I thought that was funny. I was in, you know, high school, and then, in the summertime, he had me coming in, working 9 to noon, and then coming back at 5 o'clock.
0: Right, and you'll, you know, you'll never make something of yourself if you don't do that. That's insanity. Absolutely insanity. It might be illegal, but yeah.
2: That would have been that would have been back in 1973. So I don't know, but he was Montgomery Ward through and through. It was in his blood. And
0: no, I think I remember this because I think on the building it just says Wards, and then underneath it says like Montgomery Wards, but Wards.
2: Yes.
0: Okay. Yeah. Absolutely. So, I've seen that on the highway. You betcha. It's like at the end of a strip center. Yes.
2: Right, exactly.
0: Yes. Okay. Absolutely. It was a red sign.
2: And then on one other quick note, I'm from Freeport, and we still have a separate franchise, Beefaroo.
0: I love it.
2: They
0: you've just
2: have
0: ended
2: a billboard out there. Yeah,
0: that's great.
2: Yeah, I don't know, but it isn't affiliated with anyone over here in Rockford.
0: Excellent. You've ended the show on a happy note, and I hope you'll call me soon. Thank you, Dean.
2: Okay, have a great one.
0: All right, so I think that's it. I don't know if Adam is still with us, but if so, it's WGN Radio.
3: 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I'm Grant Marshall, 2020 News. Real news, real stories, real fun. Dance Thiever, dancing on the stealing. Some stole dance patron gets jiggy gentleman snub outside Chicago when cops say he stiffed the stripper $40 for a lap dance. His payless pity party's just getting started. Loser lapdog threatens the club's staff. The popo proclaim, talks up his assault rifles and resists arrest. Cops even give him the chance to pay the bill, but dancing tool says he'd rather get his cheap thrills in the joint. Lost and Loony. Uber's released its annual Lost and Found list, and the backseat bungle bin is bursting with bizarre baggage. Dentures, duck sausage, a dishwasher, butterflies, a Viking drinking horn, and even a sack of marbles. The rideshare giant says phones and wallets still top the tally, but this year's weird wheel winners prove some passengers are checking out mentally before they check out physically. The dating mame. Caught in an app they can't walk out. Whack widow gives scams a bad name, the feds say. Devil with a shrew dress snares old guys on mating apps, then drugs and sometimes kills them, G-men maintain. 11 victims ID'd so far, the feds say, with several dead and their bank accounts drained. Hell on steals worked both sides of the border, the LA Times reports. The tender swindler now on trial in Mexico for murder, then set for extradition stateside. Cold as vice, Kill Bill, chill. And that's what's happening. I'm Grant Marshall, 2020 News.
0: This is a replay of the Wednesday night, July 8th WGN show. We started right at 10. If you don't hear yourself on it, it's because you didn't call, and I hope you'll rectify that soon. We're live Monday through Thursday from 10 to 1 Central. Dial 888-876-5593. 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

WGN Radio. I'm Raleigh James. 3 big hours to spend together. If it's on your mind, it's on mine. And like I was saying, I was looking over companies. You know, we've talked a lot about Sears and their tremendous blunder by getting rid of the catalog at just the wrong time, which still doesn't compute when you consider that they were an early investor in Prodigy. They obviously knew what, or believed they knew what online ventures could do, and they give up the catalog. Yeah, so that's well known. But they aren't alone. Not by a long shot. And I was looking at some of the errors, and some of them, you know, things like NASA and some arithmetic errors, or, you know, not stating specifically that they wanted metric. I'll get to that. But Toys R Us, all right, seems to beat them all as far as I'm concerned. And I just love this story, and I did not know that this was the deal at all. But let me find the details again. Just reading this minutes ago, and you're right, a lot of good that does me. And I guess I can go by history since I clearly closed the page. Yeah, right. In absolute disgust after reading about it. And utterly amazing to me what happened with regard to Toys R Us. And maybe you don't remember it, but it was October of 2012, I think, that they got the bright idea that they would cash in on action figures from television shows. And so it was, hoping to cash in on the massive success of Breaking Bad, they come up with 4 action figures of drug dealers. Yeah, and unsurprisingly, they had to pull them from the shelves. But far as I know, the 4 collectibles based on characters from the AMC hit show each featured a detachable sack of cash and a bag of meth. Right? What were they thinking? I don't know. Then there was Apple Maps. You know, when your competitor goes ahead and does something quickly and it looks like it's going to be a big hit, you want to really play catch up in a hurry, right? So maybe you leave out some of the facts. Well, I think that Apple Maps left out most of the facts. Locations were mislabeled. Roads were missing. It occasionally steered people in the wrong direction completely. And apparently, they fixed it eventually. It was quite the problem before the relaunch. So, yeah, maybe being first is nice, but being second, you might want to take your time on that as far as that goes. Oh, then there was the $33 airline ticket from Toronto to Cyprus. All right, that would be regularly priced at $2,558. So $33 sounds really too good to be true. And they weren't planning on it. It was an Alitalia employee who accidentally forgot to input a couple of extra zeros when pricing business class tickets from Toronto to Cyprus. And due to the exchange rate, hundreds of buyers managed to snag fares for $33. And the airline did the right thing. It honored the deal. Needless to say, it had to. But apparently, 509 people purchased tickets before the error was detected. Then there's commas. I was mentioning about metric before. And if you don't remember that, this isn't so much that it cost them money. It's much worse than that. It lost the entire craft. And this was 1999. And you might have known about the Mars orbiter that sort of disappeared. And the probe's entire loss. Well, what that came down to was was Lockheed Martin thinking metric and or thinking British, when in fact it was metric, and it lost in space. And so that was $125 million. I think they're still looking for it. And so it's an interesting mistake. And Lockheed was using the English because NASA had been stipulating using metric for many years. And now the problem is not that Lockheed made the mistake, but how many people at both Lockheed and NASA saw this and didn't catch it? Yeah, well, they still haven't caught the craft as far as that goes. And we've got another, you know, while we're at it, very often NASA's the gift that keeps on giving. There was the $70 million comma. Small errors, costly mistakes. And so here again, Lockheed Martin issued a contract to a customer with a missing comma in the sale price. And the bottom line is that the customer held them to the deal
cost Lockheed $70 million for a C-130J Hercules in 1999. Don't know what that comma denoted, but it denoted a $70 million loss for Lockheed. See, and you're upset when you can't balance your checkbook. Well, clearly you're not alone. Then there is Ross Perot. He had enough money to spare. So, you know, $60 million, that's pocket change for him and a good thing. In 1979, he was offered the chance to buy Microsoft, buy it outright for $60 million, and he passed. His final offer to the company was $15 million. Yeah, he missed out on the opportunity to own one of the biggest companies in the absolute world. And then there's BlackBerry, all the rage, not all that long ago, really, 2000 even. And then, of course, Steve Jobs came along with the iPhone. BlackBerry Messenger was really popular, 80 million users worldwide. It lacked a lot, like the new touchscreen functionality and the sleek design of an Apple product. And it went from being the market leader, literally, to having a share of 0.2% by 2016. Yeah. And it's interesting because you still see some entities using them, some law enforcement agencies and stuff like that, because the BlackBerries were spectacularly safe. But then again, you know, with so little market share, who'd want to hack them? Radio Shack, of course, you know, that's sad as well. Yes, they had the brick and mortar presence, and that was good, but they always had a great catalog. Well, they didn't embrace it. They did not embrace e-commerce, and poor profit margins were the result. And that's amazing to me, because I always had a Radio Shack, a Tandy catalog, things like that. And apparently, unlike Sears that just discontinued the catalog, Radio Shack had it as a distant second, if anything, in their marketing plan, preferring to concentrate on the brick and mortar. And there you have it. So, and you think you've made mistakes. 888-876-5593 is 8888. Raleigh, we're going to get to Don and Beloit. Ooh, going to talk about Buffalo Radio. Cindy in Chicago, and hopefully you too. There is room. 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And so if you're a fan, this is a wonderful arsenal. Now, Bob Crane, when he started this company many years ago and started developing his first radios and a select antennas and things like that, the deal was, he, like many of us, was just absolutely aghast at the state of radio reception. You know, they'd sound good and they'd look good, but man, oh man, as far as signal, AM and FM, especially AM, but FM too, just lackluster. So he said, I can do better. And that's the commonality that every radio he sells have. They just have terrific reception. And the CC Pocket, yeah, it'll easily fit in your purse or your pocket, as far as that goes, makes a great everyday radio. I keep one in my purse, and it does have unbeatable AM and FM reception. And given the size, it's got really nice sound as well. But they include their earbuds, which are beautiful. 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

0: Technology and Radio. I'm Raleigh James, and you're saying, why are you playing that? Well, because Jonathan in Kentucky requested it. 1972 on Capitol. Yeah, Cleveland rock and roll royalty there. Eric Carmen on lead, the Raspberries. All right, so we got Don in Beloit who's going to kick it off tonight. Don, welcome back to WGN Radio.
1: Hey, Raleigh. Wow, Eric Carmen and the Raspberries. Wow, that was awesome. Looking into that a few nights ago. That's so funny. I was studying him.
0: Wow. All right. If you want to, go ahead.
1: No, that's okay. It's okay. It's an interesting story, of course. Mm. Well, I want to go back. I love going back to your themes because I can't always call in or I'm listening on the road and I can't really.
0: Wait a minute. Be there. I can't really is where we lost you. Are you still there? Hello. Oh no! This. I hear little noises. Try again. No. Those are just digital noises. They don't count at all. All right. So this is terrible because Don wants to talk about Buffalo Radio, and I'd love to. George Lorenz, anyone? All right. So he'll call back when he's in a better cell. And if he's at home, I guess walk into another room and try it again. In the meantime, we've got Mike in Pecatonica. Welcome back to WGN Radio, Mike.
2: Hello, Raleigh.
0: How are you?
2: Good evening. Good, how are you?
0: All right, what's going on?
2: Hey, you mentioned Sears in your lead-up with some of the businesses
0: man.
2: that struck out.
0: Yeah, you know, to me, that's the story that I lose sleep over because I remember so well in, you know, early 1987 when Sears was investing heavily in Prodigy. I never liked it because it was a GUI interface, but regardless, you know, the idea for that. And then next thing I know, they get rid of their catalog. I'm like, are you people crazy? And so I don't get it. I do not get, you know, it'd be one thing if we said, well, they really didn't understand anything about online, but they, for God's sakes, they invested in Prodigy. Somebody there had a clue that something might work out. Why did they dump that catalog?
2: I'm old enough to remember when you used to order winter clothes, and you could get just about anything out of the Sears catalog.
0: Oh, no, of course. And if you're really old enough, if you're, you'll remember the man on page 602.
2: yeah. Well, I tell my sons who are now, they're in their early 30s, I tell them that Amazon is pretty much what Sears used to be. Well, and they think I'm crazy, but I see a lot of similarities.
0: Of course there are. And I mean, there are some differences as well, but of course there are. And again, that's why I say, how the hell can you have the best-selling catalog of all time, know that there is an internet, know that it's worth it to invest your time and money in, and think you're going to fold the catalog? You know, I literally lose sleep over this, and no one's ever been able to properly answer it.
2: Well, what do you think led to their downfall? What corporate decisions led to that?
0: I think they missed the boat on a lot of things, obviously, and that's a case in point. You know, and they tried to do so many things in their stores that didn't work out, but the catalog alone is enough to cause a downfall. The other thing is people forget, Sears also had a lot of real estate. Remember Sears Town? It would be the Sears, and then you'd have strip center stores and all that. So they had a lot of brick and mortar, but together they there are so many things they could have done right. And I don't know firsthand anyone in management there, but whoever said, let's fold the catalog, as far as I'm concerned, that's a death sentence. We should shoot you.
2: Yeah, I'm with you. It's sad.
0: It is. And, you know, it's funny because after Sears, I mean, Montgomery Ward lasted longer and JCPenney lasted longer. I mean, Sears was the first to say, we'll just give up the catalog. This is, you almost think that the competition was paying them.
2: Well, and, you know, there's obviously someone at the top of the corporate ladder who was making really good money to make some decisions. But it seems like there's a lot of people who are in CEO positions who are just dopes.
0: Well, no, here's the big problem, and this is human nature. You know, we talk about people who are, you know, really stand out.

0: bind between not thinking you need to do it at all and being afraid to do it cause people who have nothing left to lose to come on board. You know, here's Amazon. He's going to sell books out of his closet. Obviously, what did he have to lose? Nothing.
1: Yeah.
0: So that's the key. That's why it happens. When they're fat and happy, they get, you know, they get staid and they get scared. It's a deadly combination.
1: Well, I appreciate your insight. So good show. Thank you.
0: Thanks for calling. Do it again.
1: Thanks. I will.
0: Okay. Bye. All right. So yeah, you see that every time, and you can see every, and you know, that's network radio. When television debuted, of course, network radio still was viable, but as Top 40 came in on worthless stations, the network stations weren't giving up the block programming and the, you know, the shows that they had, regardless. And by 1960, you know, a good 10 years in, they were all in deep trouble. And here come these little upstart Top 40 stations that are just owning markets. So, all right, Bob is a first-time caller. He is in Western Springs. Welcome to WGN Radio.
2: Hi, Raleigh. How are you tonight?
0: All right. Thanks for calling.
2: No. I listen all the time. I wanted to remind everyone about the Christmas Wish book.
0: Of course.
2: This year's published.
0: Of course. Hang on a minute. Don't go away. Stay right where you are. We're going to take a break for the news for a minute. We'll be right back with the Wish book and you coming up on WGN Radio.
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4: Hey, have you heard the latest story that's bringing on the smiles? It has caused some blushing laughter and some anger for a while. For those who shop by mail for all their family clothes, in the fall and winter catalog, more than fashion is exposed.

0: M.O. When these wish books are delivered, anxious people start to look. And when they prize them bare boxers, George, they suddenly get shook. Some say it's all in error. Some say all in fun.
1: He could be tarred and feathered.
0: Or maybe even hung.
2: WGN Radio, I'm Raleigh James. That's Jack Barlow. It was the last thing he recorded. He recorded it as Zook Finster, and it actually charted on the Billboard Country Charts. And this was the biggest deal. This was the Fall and Winter catalog of 1975. And on page 602, it's just a nondescript pair of boxer shorts. But as you look at it, it looks like the guy is exposing himself at the bottom of it. Firstly, oh man, forget that that's probably not even anatomically possible, or would you want it to be? But it's probably a watermark. But nonetheless, this just took off like wildfire. And I swear, that probably in 75 caused more people to pick up that catalog. But we were talking about the Wish Book, which, by the way, was a little different. It was a popular, it was Christmas themed, but they also had a Christmas catalog that was different from this too. So it had a lot of toys in it and other holiday-related merchandise. And it started in 1933. And so Bob in Western Springs doesn't have that edition, but I'll bet you as a kid you looked through it.
3: I didn't look through that one. No, I was still, as they say, in the statue.
2: Okay.
3: Did you ever hear that phrase?
2: Yes. So.
3: Very cool.
2: Yeah.
3: Yeah.
2: Yeah. So yeah.
3: You know, we used to wait for the wish books.
2: Sure.
3: I did my early childhood was in the 50s.
2: Mm-hmm.
3: And then I became a teenager in the 60s.
2: Mm-hmm.
3: And the wish book showed up every year.
2: Yeah.
3: You circle what you wanted.
2: Right.
3: And the other thing, while I was on hold, I was thinking, you know, I had an out-of-town grandparent.
2: Oh, perfect.
3: I bet you a buck there were so many

0: people who would tell grandma and grandpa, let's say in Scranton, Pennsylvania,
1: yeah,
0: look on this page. I'm circling it here. Do you have your book yet? Oh, yes, Robert.
1: Yeah, absolutely. And for grandparents, it was a godsend because half the time they don't know what the heck to get. And so this was an easy answer, and they could order by mail.
0: We would get that box. You know, we get that box.
1: Yeah.
0: 9 times out of 10, there were a lot of things in there that we discussed over the phone, but
1: yeah,
0: everybody had the book.
1: Right. Of course.
0: You know?
1: Absolutely, yeah. That's true. And even after they, you know, stopped with the regular catalogs, which was 1993, they continued to do the wish book for a while. It got smaller in size, but that was around. And then
0: it became a pamphlet almost.
1: Yes, right. And they would give it away at the auto centers. And it was, you know, things like that. And also, they would put it inside anything on Sears.com. So already they had Sears.com. So come on, you've got Sears.com. Why aren't you beefing up that catalog and bringing it back big time? I don't get
0: it. You know, for a couple of years, I think Toys R Us published something small.
1: Yeah, well, you know,
0: I don't know.
1: After
0: I seem to remember that
1: after
0: you know,
1: hearing about
0: they went out.
1: Yeah, well, a toy company that is putting out action figures that include dope and money—that's a little bit on the top. I don't know. Wouldn't matter what they did, I guess. So
0: right.
1: Yeah,
0: now, as long as I have you on the phone, you
1: yes,
0: know, we talk a lot about 50s and 60s radio and all.
1: Yeah,
0: but when I was a kid, I ruined my academic career when my parents bought me my own TV in my bedroom.
1: Oh, yeah.
0: And I'd watch TV, and you know, this was even before, like, do you remember a TV show hosted by Les Crane?
1: Oh, of course.
0: He had, what did he have, Deserada? Did that chart?
1: Yeah, but no, he was on late at night, and the problem is that he was...
0: Too late for me, but
1: well,
0: I watched it.
1: But the problem was he was one of the many nameless faceless who tried to go up against Johnny Carson. And so,
0: yeah,
1: in his case, to try to differentiate, he became known as the bad boy of late night. And so it would be controversial discussions and all that. And, you know, they'd do the live stuff, well, it would videotaped, obviously, at night. But they also had remotes and things like that. Orson Bean was on that show all the time.
0: My goodness.
1: Yeah, absolutely.
0: Yeah, he would sit in a chair and swivel around.
1: Yeah.
0: I remember him introducing... Little Anthony and the Imperials on his show.
1: Yeah, I'm not surprised.
0: You know,
1: perfect place for it. And what city were you in when you were growing up?
0: I was in the metro Chicago area.
1: Okay, well then you had a lot of good television.
0: Oh, we had great. We had great local talk shows. Cubs show. Remember
1: right.
0: Cubs?
1: Yeah, oh, yeah, of course. Irv, yes, absolutely.
0: Irv Cubs.
1: And he was on CFL also. So, yeah, of course.
0: Yeah, Channel 7, the stimulating art of conversation.
1: Right.
0: Sit around.
1: Right.
0: And talk around the table.
1: Well, absolutely. No, I mean, Chicago was just resplendent for that stuff. And, of course, there were a number of teen shows, too. Jim Lonsbury, when he had Chicago Bandstand,
0: yep,
1: and all that. And there were, remember on Channel 26, there was a Kitty Agogo. I think it was the Mulqueens. And
0: there was a guy who used to promote U.S. 30 drag strip, and he had his own show on a Hammond AM station, WJOB.
1: Oh, absolutely.
0: And his name was Jan Gabriel.
1: Oh, of course. I mean, he's famous.
0: Yep.
1: I mean, that's...
0: How do I remember all these?
1: No, that's... Jan Gabriel is one of those legendary names. Yeah, Jan Baby Gabriel. And, yeah, he also would do the Sunday. And,
0: yeah.
1: Right. Saturday night, under the light. See these funny cars. Yeah, I know. But
0: we're the great ones.
1: Run. Right, exactly. And
0: well, thank you for your time, and I do appreciate your picking up my call.
1: I hope you will call again.
0: I hope so too. When something's there was Tom Snyder was cool too. I like Tom Snyder as a youth.
1: Yeah. Yeah. No,
0: when
1: there,
0: he had his he had a radio show though. You were mentioning network radio.
1: Yeah, but absolutely.
0: Didn't he have a network radio show too?
1: I think that was network, and that was actually a little later. It was syndicated like in the late 80s, and yes, he did.
0: Yep.
1: But that was sort of later. He was from Milwaukee. He was a Milwaukee boy. He was on RET and things like that. But yes, I'm trying to think if that was Westwood or who. But anyway, yes, it was syndicated for a while, and that would be like late 80s to early 90s.
0: Sure.
1: Yep.
0: Well, thank you again so much.
1: All right. Thanks for calling.
0: Bye-bye.
1: So how nice. Yeah, fun stuff. And I'll bet you some of those Les Crane shows you can see on YouTube. I don't know for sure, but I would guess. But yeah, I love the drag strip shows and the commercials. And most of that came out of Fort Worth. The two guys at KFJZ in Fort Worth sort of had that franchise, and they do that for tracks around the country, not for Jan Gabriel. He did his own stuff. And there was a guy in L.A., J.C. Agajanian, and his were also in that vein, but he did it himself. Yeah, and it was his locations were always freeway related, like where the Harvard, the 91, and the San Diego Freeway collide, you know, stuff like that. So anyway, 888-876-5593-8888-Raleigh. All right, now Don called back. We're going to try. All right, Don, are you there?
2: Hey Raleigh. Hey, how's it going?
1: All right.
2: Switched phones on you.
1: Yeah, I don't know what it is, and this happens with you occasionally. Are you moving around the house? Well, how can you have the world's worst cell connections?
2: I never do that. But I'm starting up a new phone, I think, tonight that should alleviate the problem I'm hoping to. And I'll probably end up with a landline.
1: It won't be a landline anymore. Go with VoIP.
2: Right.
1: Yeah, absolutely go with VoIP. And always on my replays, I give a plug and I don't get anything for it but from my favorite VoIP company, because they are such a lifesaver for me. So if you ever listen to the replays, you can hear what they are.
2: VoIP.
1: Yeah, well, that's, yeah, okay. There, in the future, there will be no landlines at all. Already, there aren't many. Everything's sure. VoIP. It stands for Voice Over Internet Protocol. Oh. And that's the way it all works. And there's many, many, many companies that do this, including some that advertise mercilessly. But there's one, and I'll tell you, actually one VoIP out of Oklahoma City, that they are just incredible. Their pricing is tremendous. Their customer service is, well, they've saved me more times than I can tell you. I've only had one in over a decade. I only had one fatal crash with them when a data center went down that wasn't actually theirs. And other than that, I've never had a failure with them. And, you know.
2: Kim Komando, of course, is just such a great resource, too.
1: Well, yeah, but of course, remember, she's advertising a lot of stuff that she's getting a lot of money to advertise. And that's fine. I don't blame her at all. In fact, what she did was nothing short of brilliant. What she when they started out, and of course, you know, she was doing it locally here, but and her PD was a very seasoned radio guy. And what they decided to do was syndicate something that would be on a weekend, like Sunday morning. And here was the catch. Because she had been a salesperson for, you know, computer companies and all that and had all those ins, if you ran her show on Sunday mornings, most likely you would get advertising because of it. And so this was totally brilliant. You know, she got affiliates in a hurry. And, you know, my hat's off to them. They've done very well with that.
2: Yep.
1: You know, just very well.
2: Right. Raleigh, I love going back to themes that you do, because I can't always call in to your show, but I was listening in when you were talking to that. Who's our fellow caller that called in to you about WKBW? You guys were talking about it.
1: Oh, yeah, KB. Absolutely. That's Mark in Aurora, who loves Buffalo Radio.
2: Right, Mark. And, of course, I grew up there, and he was talking about WKBW.
1: Well, right, of course.
2: Raleigh, I wanted to jump on this because, wow, I mean, like, we're talking about my childhood, you know, and everything. And who was, like, on the front lines of all this stuff was, like, the neighborhood lifeguards. You know, the neighborhood lifeguards were the best of the best kids that Mr. Moore, the gym teacher, would hire, only the best kids. And what did they listen to? And he knew exactly when who was switching around and who was going to turn the radio on to which shift. And it was all the neighborhood pools. And they only listened to WKBW and Chum FM. That was really the only two radio stations that ruled.
1: Right. And that's much, much later than my era with anything, of course. As soon as you say Chum FM, there was no Chum FM when I knew Chum. But it was 10:50 a.m. and that was it. But the big KB era actually goes back long before you thought about it. 1955. And the guy who was just, and a little before that too, but the guy who came over, I think he came from XRA, was George Lorenz. And George Lorenz was the Hound. And this guy was incredible. The Sound of the Hound. And, you know, believe me, in 1955, that was certainly different. Now, he had, right before that, he went to Cleveland for a while in 53. And arguably, he influenced Alan Freed. And I know that's always been a fight. But, you know, Freed, you know, copied him, no doubt about it. First, he called himself the Hound Dog. And Lorenz threatened him legally, and then that's when he came up with the Moondog and all the things that went to that. But he was, you know, doing all the rhyming and jibing and all that, you know, daddy style and all that stuff. And he was just great. And so when you consider how staid KB's well-known Bible works, KB's history was, to have this guy coming on and playing Little Richard and Fats Domino, this was pretty amazing. And then later in 63, he actually put on an FM station there, BLK, which again, arguably that's the oldest continuously running only black formatted radio station. And so he would do broadcasts from clubs and Zabar and the War Memorial Auditorium. And so that was great. Yep. And then, you know, a few years later here, you know, KB Cap Cities and all that, here's Joey Reynolds and, you know, Joey, the Royal Order of the Night people. Every kid along the Eastern Seaboard sent in for a Royal Order of the Night people card, and he was just tremendous. And, you know, then a decade after that, Jack Armstrong, your leader, was on. And, of course, Sandy Beach had been PD and a number of other things. But Buffalo was a great radio market, and KB was part of the reason.
2: I wanted to talk to you about some early 70s things. And it's so wild. This was like so big. I don't know. I know this sounds stupid based on some of the other things that grand things you've done or stuff, but around 72, I had to look this up, but it took me a long time. And I finally found this thing. It was this sticker. Everybody had stickers, and if they called in your license plate.
1: Oh, yeah. That had been going on for a decade by then. And remember, in between.
2: KBW did this thing, though, that was wild.
1: Okay.
2: The Evel Knievel was popular, and Harley Davidson they both had this number one kind of symbol with stars and stripe, you know?
1: Yeah.
2: And the bicentennial was getting closer. So KBW, I had to look this up. It was 1972. They make this number one symbol with stars and stripes, and they put Radio 15, WKBW,
1: right.
2: Number one. It's
1: right.
2: The number one.
1: Right.
2: And if you put it on your car,
1: yep,
2: you could get like a prize, or they would roam around the whole counties and give prizes out or something. And it seemed like millions of people.
1: Oh, yeah. Yeah, no, that was historic. And actually, there was a little keychain with that on it, too. I think I still have one. And so there were a ton of those. But yes, those were, you know, collectibles. And yeah, absolutely. That.
2: I'm going to email. I'm going to email you.
1: You know, but it wasn't just KB. You know,
2: no.
1: That sticker exists, and the keychains and all those things existed separately from it. But yeah, absolutely. And so there's still an Evel Knievel store online. You can probably still get it. Won't say KB, but I bet you if you checked, you know, eBay or something, you probably would find it.
2: And I think people are familiar with like that number one,
1: oh, yeah,
2: like Harley Davidson kind of sticker that's kind of similar, exactly as similar. Yeah.
1: Right. Oh, absolutely. And like, well, I say, that was a keychain. Tons of radio stations use that as far as that goes. Yeah. Big plastic number one.
2: Those DJs were so popular. They were so popular. But of all some of them, of course, were TV broadcasts and did the news. But of all of them, nobody was more popular than that Danny Neverett.
1: To this day, I hope he's still alive. I don't know, actually.
2: He
1: is.
2: You were talking about him.
1: Yeah, I was going to say, as recent as a few years ago, man, he'd walk down the street in Buffalo. He's still royalty. And when they used to do those retrospective weekends, and Joey Reynolds would come in, and man, Joey and Danny together, of course, absolutely. He's as good as it gets when it is that era of Top 40 radio, of course. And by then, people didn't remember the Hound or George Lorenz, although at that time, and he died in 1972, so he was gone, but he had a tip sheet, Mickey Turntable, that his sister actually ran. That was on for years. We all subscribed to Mickey Turntable. But yeah, Danny Neverett, absolutely.
2: And KBW, they introduced, you and I have talked about this, they introduced songs in that era, like Elton John or Paul McCartney, and they'd always have like a a KBW thing that like
1: that was a
2: segued right into the song.
1: That was like, a like, oh that God, that wasn't that? That wasn't only them. That was a jingle company did right. that. They do it for any radio right. station that paid for the package. They were not. They didn't originate that.
2: And then the DJs. This is the part that blew my mind. The DJs had their own jingle song.
1: Like, yeah, well, that was
2: so fun.
1: You're acting like that's unique. That's what the jingle companies yeah. would do. And they'd sell them in packages. And probably the biggest, most of the stuff came into Dallas. And the reason for that is it was non-union. So the singers were not paid as much. And the guy who really probably more than anybody was Bill Meeks. And he started it in the 50s as advertising jingles, but it quickly became the de facto number one thing for radio jingles. And there were other companies as well, Pepper Tanner and Sandy Green, and there were a bunch of others. But in terms of PAMs, they'd be notorious. Like this, the series that most people remember was Sonovox, for whatever reason. I just hated those jingles. But in any way, what you'd get is you'd get a demo reel with somebody else's call letters, and then they'd give you all the different cuts. And what you did was you supplied them the names of your disc jockeys. And, they'd be sung into the little song. But so, it might be Danny Neverth there, but, somewhere else it's Sid King or whatever. It's whoever.
2: Yeah, but in Buffalo, nobody else. I mean, I listen to everybody, and nobody was doing it like KBW was doing it.
1: But that was just PAM. PAM Series 18, Sonosational, for instance, was a big one. There were a number of them, but sure, absolutely. And during the Cuban Missile Crisis, actually, WQAM aired coded messages allegedly for the CIA that PAM sent them. To this day, I wondered if that was real or not, but they did. And I have no way to know. But
2: is that near Miami?
1: It is in Miami. But see, all those Miami stations that had decent signals were, Havana was only 90 miles away. So,
2: I got one more thing for you, Ronnie. Yeah. I appreciate you talking to me. That same time, or maybe that same show, you were talking about theremins, and you don't like play a theremin. You put your hand. It's a grounding.
1: Right.
2: It's a grounding pitch. So basically, your hand is compared to like an antenna. You change the pitch. Now, according to my junior high teacher of that era we were just talking about, somewhere around that, the most listened to song of using a theremin was the theme song to the NBC mystery movie.
1: Right.
2: And maybe you could like look at that theme song was so cool. It was so eerie.
1: That never interested me. And that's what the theremin did so well, was those eerie things, the sci-fi movies and all that. It sounded otherworldly. And that's why when I came across this guy doing that Sunday that summer on a theremin, you don't normally hear that. Because it's
2: very creepy.
1: It's not, though, when you listen to it. And let me find his version here, and I'll give you
2: McMillan and Wife, Columbo.
1: My dad
2: loved McCloud.
1: Right, and that's what they would do. But this guy, I think Art something, I can't remember his last name, but in any event.
2: Can you find the theme song to it was also called the Sunday Night Mystery Movie.
1: Yeah, but like I say, I don't like them. Those are typical theremin uses. And you had the same thing with the Beach Boys stuff. So that's why when I ran across this guy, it was like, you got to be kidding me when you're doing that Sunday, that summer. And it's just different.

0: know, you just don't hear that with a theremin. And to me, that just did it. We're in a commercial break, by the way, heading into the news. But when I heard this guy, Harrison was his last name, do that, I said, damn, now that's what a theremin should sound like. But no, it sounds more like the movie themes that you're talking about. I just hated them.
1: Right. All right, Riley. Well, thanks for talking to me.
0: All right. Thanks for calling. Appreciate it.
1: All right. Yep.
0: And
1: all right, talk to you soon.
0: If you're listening on the stream, that's great. If you're listening to WGN, I'm talking to myself and you're not hearing a thing. So we'll pick it up next hour right here on WGN Radio.

0: WGN Radio. I'm Raleigh James. There's a recording engineer who should have been shot. Absolutely. And otherwise, it was great. Yeah, and maybe if somebody else had recorded it. Not different than the Four Sonics, but I mean in terms of did the physical mixing of that. The Four Sonics were a 60s soul group in Detroit. They had come from a group called the Velvet Angels. But there were four guys, obviously, the Four Sonics, Bill and Steve and Eddie and Jay. Well, they expanded to five members, and they were thinking, well, should we be the five Sonics? And then they decided, nope, we'll be the Four Sonics plus one. And that plus one was the real key to the recordings after that. Was Johnny Dixon, who had an incredible vocal range. And so he did it all, and one of them was Tell Me You're Mine. And that was on the Sepia label. Oh, man, I'm telling you, it just breaks my heart when I hear stuff like that, because the quality could have been so much better. But in 1968 on Sepia, even so, big Northern Soul hit, and Evelyn in Michigan liked it. So I hope she's listening and heard it. 888-876-5593-8888-Raleigh. Fran is in Austin. What's up, Fran?
1: Oh, not too much. I like that version of that Sunday That Summer. It's kind of interesting.
0: Well, you know what I love about it is just you normally never hear theremins played in that way. You know, they're almost all the the horror movies and those otherworld sounds.
1: Yeah.
0: And this was the first time I heard someone just do a ballad, you know, and I thought he did a great job with it. And for a while, he was building his own theremins, and he stopped that a while ago. But it's like when I heard that, I was floored that it would sound, it came out like that. I'm like, oh, a theremin can do it. Well, nobody else does it with it. But,
1: Yeah, I remember you played that a couple weeks ago, and I was going to comment on it, and I just got on to other things.
0: Right.
1: But, I was talking about Sears. I was working at Sears when all that happened, and with the catalog, and then they did some other things that were ridiculous. They got rid of almost all of their older long-term managers that really, you know, knew the products and knew what they were doing.
0: Yeah.
1: They got rid of a lot of them and put younger people in there that, I'm not saying that young people don't know what they're doing, but they hadn't had the experience at Sears that, you know, that these other people had. And then they also decided to get rid of most of their sales, their floor people.
0: Oh, yeah.
1: So I was constantly getting calls because I was, for people that don't know, I was the operator.
0: Right.
1: And so I was always getting calls. We can't find anyone to help us in shoes. There's nobody in women's dresses, you know. And there's, you know, so I was constantly calling the managers of those departments and telling them, you know, that there weren't any people there. And they also... When they still had the catalog, they started getting rid of their customer service people for the catalogs, too. And so they still had some people at the counter, and they were kind of in my department. They were in the front, and I was in the little operator thing in the back. And so they would direct people to go to this phone, and they'd pick it up, and it would put them through to corporate or Sears in Chicago or, you know, some other place, not them. And this woman came up to me, and, you know, she was crying, and she said, you know, they used to help me with all this, and now I got to call this stupid number, and I got to press this, and I got to press that. This was long before that was standard procedure.
0: Right.
1: And, she was just really, really upset, and so I called one of the customer service people that I knew would have a little more compassion. You know, I said, can you please, you know, because I said, I really don't know anything else you can do. Let me see if I can get somebody to help you. And so I got her, and you know, she paid, you know, helped her pay her bill like they always did.
0: Right.
1: But they were told to call this number, and then they didn't have a lot of the floor staff, so people were frustrated with that. They got rid of a lot of the old managers, and the new ones didn't necessarily know what they were doing. It was just a cluster all the way around. I mean, it was a mess. And, you know, we had so many complaints, and people would call about the catalog and say, like this one lady, she said, I'm a quadriplegic.
0: Oh, geez.
1: And, you know, she said, and I don't live, you know, I live kind of in an out-of-the-way place, and I need that catalog.
0: Mm-hmm.
1: Yeah. And, you know, usually I don't mention this to people, but, you know, I wanted to her to understand that I could empathize. And I said, well, you know, I know what you mean. I'm blind, and it's a little hard for me to get places. I have it a little better than you do, but, you know, I understand how you feel. But it was just, it was a mess. It was just a real mess all the way around. And, of course, then I had to move because my ex-husband's job was moved. And so I tried to get a job at Sears and Salinas, and they kept putting me off, and they were trying to get somebody to come in and analyze what I would need for the job, and they never did it. And then by the time they you know, then it was my 6 months, because they had, you could be a Sears employee for 6 months. They could transfer you. And right after the 6 months, they are just about at the 6 month level or time period, they finally got somebody in. But by the time they did, then they didn't have to hire me.
0: Oh, jeez.
1: And, you know, people were telling me, well, you should sue them, you know.
0: Yeah.
1: And I thought, no, I'm going to go and try to get some computer skills and
0: do something
1: like
0: else.
1: That.
0: Yeah, exactly.
1: Yeah. I mean, it's not worth it for, I was a part-time job. I was only getting $5 or $6 an hour, and they tried everything they could to keep me from getting health benefits. You had to work there for a year, and you had to work so many hours. So I noticed all of a sudden my hours started decreasing. I thought, what's going on here? And because there was this one guy that never wanted to work Sundays, and I was happy to work Sundays because I got the full day. I got time and a half for Sunday, and I got the full 8 hours instead of just my usual five. And so my hours were creeping up towards that, and they finally had to give it to me. But, you know, like they tried not to. But anyway... So that was my experience with Sears.
0: You know, I still, by the way, I still have a sweater from Junior Bazaar. I got it in 1964, and I still wear it. So,
1: oh, wow. Yeah,
0: I love Junior Bazaar. I have one older from Bert Ines, but anyway. But, yeah, my Sears Junior Bazaar gray sweater, I wear it regularly. In any event, I remember years ago at the NAB, there was some talking head up there talking about, you know, line extensions and how things that are known for, brands that are known for things, you know, needs to step carefully if they're going to go into something else, right? And so, as an example, he said, for instance... And by the way, I was wearing, I thought it was a very nice dress. It was purple, actually, and it was form-fitting, to say the least, and kind of short, and I liked it. And so anyway, he said, for instance, nobody would think about buying clothes at Sears. Women wouldn't buy a dress there. And I just stood up. I said, excuse me, my dress came from Sears. And
1: yeah. Well, you know, I bought stuff from Sears, but when I worked there, of course, I got a discount.
0: Right, so, exactly.
1: You know, I got a lot of my
0: exactly
1: I got a lot of my clothes from Sears, and they had a pretty nice, full-figured woman's department.
0: Yeah, well, and Junior Bazaar was great too, because I'm at the other end of that spectrum. You know, I want a one.
1: Yeah, right.
0: And you know, they always did, and I was buying clothes at Sears probably until the mid '90s, maybe. So yeah, and but it wasn't what you thought about, clearly, and it wasn't what they were promoting. But yes, it's just so sad how that fell apart.
1: Oh yeah, I mean, you know, I was listening to the other guy's call, and it was true. I mean, you'd get the catalog, and then kids would use it. Like my friends and I, some of the neighborhood kids would use it to, you know, figure out how, if we ever got our own house, how we'd want to furnish it.
0: Yeah.
1: And cut out like they'd give us a catalog and she could cut out, my friend could cut out some of the things, and she'd tell me about, oh, I want that, you know. We'd cut out stuff and make our own, you know, house wish list almost, but we'd cut them out and make, she'd help me make the collages out of them. So it was kind of fun.
0: You know, it's before my time, hard to believe anything is, but it is. But the fact they used to sell houses, I found that just captivating when I'd look at some of those catalogs from the 30s, where you could buy an entire house from Sears.
1: I've heard about that. That's amazing, and I hear there are still some of those existing.
0: Well, from what I understand, they're pretty damn good houses. They call them Craftsmen because the quality was good,
1: right,
0: and all that. And it was just really neat stuff. But obviously, that's long gone. But yeah. Somewhere there should be, you know, like there are marketing museums or whatever. There should be a marketing, level of hell. You know, mistakes that have just gone tremendously awry. Would be great.
1: Yeah, I couldn't believe that Toys R Us thing.
0: Oh, I know.
1: Oh, my God.
0: And then you say to yourself, who is the executive at Toys R Us who thinks that you will, to children, send figures that include bags of cash and meth? No. What mother is going to say, sure, honey, that's fine? No.
1: I want my child to grow up to be a meth dealer.
0: Right, okay. Exactly. I can't imagine. So there you are.
1: Oh, my God.
0: Yeah.
1: That's, you know.
0: Yeah.
1: And you were talking last night about the Supremes and the Marvelettes.
0: Yes.
1: And I wonder, because I don't know if you mentioned all this before and I missed it, but what happened? I mean, I would choose the Marvelettes over the Supremes any day. I mean, I love the Marvelettes, and the Supremes, they did some stuff I like, but after a while, it was just all kind of sounded the same to me.
0: Well, you know what it was, unfortunately. It was Berry Gordy and his fascination for, of course, Diane.
1: That's right. They did have a thing going on. Yeah.
0: Right. And the other thing along with that, Diane, who became Diana, when she started out, she was Diane, and I still have interviews with her on that. But anyway, it was interesting because he thought that she, and therefore, or the other two, were embodying that polished, glamorous style that would give him that crossover success. And of course, you know, that was his goal from day one. There really were two different Motowns, as you know. The Motown I loved, which was absolutely hardcore soul label and gospel.
1: Right.
0: And the crossover. And we understand that you get to general market, those are the big bucks. And so, and I don't blame him. And he thought that the Supremes had better crossover potential. But the reality is that it was Maxine Powell who groomed them, and they easily could have groomed the Marvelettes. But I think, in deference to Diana, they had the Marvelettes adopt a more subdued look, while the Supremes were, all frills and fuss. And so initially what was really sad is that while the Marvelettes were doing very well, and of course they were the group that had the first number one record on Motown, absolutely, but the Supremes couldn't get arrested. In fact, in-house they called them the no-hit Supremes. And Gordy was like, nope, Diana has the voice and the charisma, this is my global star. And now, one of the things that the Marvelettes did wrong was Holland Dozier Holland, who were in-house writing team, as you know, gave them Where Did Our Love Go? And the Marvelettes passed on it. And
1: I could hear them doing that. They do a great job.
0: Oh, I know.
1: They did it.
0: I know. Yeah, Gladys Horton on lead, of course. But they gave it to the Supremes, and that was their real breakout record. So, they passed on it, and I'm sure Berry Gordy was perfectly fine with that. They weren't convinced to do it. Instead, they turned around and gave it to the Supremes. But, you know, over the years, and it wasn't a secret, Gladys Horton was interviewed, and Wanda Young was as well, where they said, we were never really respected. We worked for a label that was fixated on making the Supremes the marquee act. And that's probably true in many ways. And it's real sad all the way around. Because I love the Marblettes and their sound, absolutely. Oh. And they were the first, and without them, there would have, you know, there was no number one record until them. So that was the deal. But, you know, the sound of Young America had to be Diana Ross. So yeah, but
1: unfortunately, I just never thought that she was much to write. There are a couple of songs in their early career that I like that. I can't remember the name of it now, but that I had requested one time, and I was surprised to find out it was them because I liked it so much. But I never cared for the Supremes all that much, and the Marvelettes,
0: a lot of the Marvelette stuff was Smokey, who I loved his writing style, where most of the Supreme stuff was Holland Dozier Holland. So it's a different it's a different sound as far as that's concerned. So but you know, like when I play things like LaBrenda Benn, you know, I think The Chaperone's a terrific record, and or of course Poor Linda Griner. There was a lot of stuff that Motown did that were woulda, coulda, shouldas.
1: Right. Oh, yeah, that song you played last night, that was really good.
0: Oh, yeah, and that was really in their gospel style. You know, there's that call and response, and then when she lets loose with, Mama, it's just like, yes.
1: Yeah.
0: Yeah. So that was the deal, but sure. And, of course, it worked out fine for Berry Gordy, but I too, wish the Marvelettes had more. And there were others. You know, the Velvelettes could have been developed, and a lot more. But, you know, there it was. And, of course, what happened with Mary Wells was just horrifying, but, you know.
1: Yeah, I just got a book that I'm going to read about her, and so I'll find out all about
0: that.
1: Oh,
0: you will. And her husband, Herman, Herman Griffin, who had recorded some stuff for them too, was, I think, kind of egging her on to get out of Dodge. But the way she left was horrible because she lost her rights. You know, she lost all the royalties.
1: Oh, yeah. I heard about that.
0: Yeah. And some of her later stuff was good. You know, some of that Atlantic stuff was good. But, yeah, I would have tried to find... I would have, if I were there, tried to find another way to stay, you know.
1: Yeah. So. And speaking of the Marvelettes, could you play The Hunter Gets Captured by the Game?
0: I would love to do that. It'll come up next. All right, thanks.
1: Okay, great.
0: Okay, good deal. Thanks for calling. And we'll pick it up after the news right here on WGN Radio.

0: and radio. I'm Raleigh James, the Marvelettes. Indeed, the hunter gets captured by the game. Smokey Robinson wrote it and produced it, and it was a fine song. Glad a friend requested it. 888-876-5593 is 8888 Raleigh. Carl is in Chicago. What's up, Carl?
1: How are you? I was kind of faded out there.
0: Oh, well,
1: anyways,
0: good.
1: You guys were talking about the catalog,
0: yeah.
1: Yeah, we had a mishap a couple of years ago, and believe it or not, I had the Sears, the Montgomery Wards, and the JCPenney catalogs.
0: Yeah.
1: They were in plastics, and I was keeping them, but
0: yeah.
1: They got destroyed. There was a fire, so once the firemen get in there, it's over.
0: Well, yeah, the water, forget about it. Oh, man.
1: A lot of things that were fun back in the day, a lot of people don't know what JCPenney stands for. Trivia the people at the cash register about that, and they would just stare at me. I was like,
0: really?
1: John Cash Penny.
0: Right, right.
1: They don't know what the hell I'm talking about.
0: And of course, those of us who tried to make it sound good say, it's a Jean-Claude Penny.
1: Well, the other thing I would do, they would give you the new card, credit card with the magnetic stripe. And
0: yeah.
1: You remember the brown JCPenney card?
0: Oh,
1: it didn't have a magnetic stripe.
0: Well, I remember the charge plates. It was metal.
1: Yeah, and I would give it to them. They'd stare at it, and they go, sir, what's this? I go, that's a credit card.
0: Yeah.
1: It's just funny. They didn't know what to do with it.
0: Right,
1: Only some people would go, wow, this is a true customer. This is from, eons ago.
0: Right, yeah,
1: anyway,
0: absolutely.
1: Anyway, something I thought would be kind of interesting, and if anyone's listening, you're not going to believe this. When did Montgomery Wards go under, roughly? Like 20 years ago or something like that?
0: It's more than that.
1: Okay, all right, listen to this.
0: I think so.
1: My parents were in the tenements, and we used to buy HUD homes and fix them up and sell them,
0: okay.
1: Blah, blah, blah.
0: Yeah.
1: Whenever there was a sale on hot water tanks at Montgomery Ward, my dad would send me and my brother to go buy like 4 or 6 of them at a pop.
0: All right.
1: Okay, now back then, a 40-gallon hot water tank was about $157.
0: Nice, nice.
1: Okay, all right, now here's the fun part. I was at a party for the 4th of July, and we were just having a good time. We were playing, I don't know if you know about this game, we were playing a game. It was called Cheers to the Governor, drinking game.
0: Okay.
1: Okay, anyways. Well, this one guy brings up that he bought a new home, one of these modern things, and the stuff's breaking down in it. And one of the guys turns around and says, well, Carl was all in all that, and hey, where would you send him to start, get it fixed? And I know people,
0: Yeah.
1: So he said, well, what do you have in your house? And I turned around and I said, what, my tanks? And he goes, yeah. And I was there. I said, I've got tanks from Montgomery Ward. They all were just like, some people were like, who? What? And the guy says, you're kidding me, right? Like, no. And to this day, they're still in there. There's two of them in this house that have been eating the water forever.
0: I
1: love them. I hope I don't jinx myself.
0: Yeah, I hope you don't too. But I think they went out like at the end of 2000. They didn't make it to 2001. But
1: no.
0: Remember, here's the thing. They tried to relaunch that catalog online only, and that that didn't work very well.
1: I think I vaguely remember that.
0: Yeah.
1: Well, these companies. I'm a 66 baby, and I don't know how to get it into their head. Most of the people that have money are the older people who save their money.
0: Right.
1: And they're just stubborn. They've done it to me. They're like, well, sir, go to WW. I said, I don't have a system in my house. And no, I don't know if anyone has a computer. And no, I'm not going to go to the library. Don't you have like a booklet you can send me or something? And they don't.
0: Right.
1: It's either you get on a computer or, see you later. And they're losing most of their customers that way.
0: What's really sad is that, it's a carrot and a stick. And one of the carrots is just give us your cell phone number and you'll get these discounts. Well, I don't use cell phones, period. I can't see them. I don't want them. And so, of course, if I give them a phone number, there's no SMS associated with it. Like if people are calling this show, they better be phoning because if they're texting, I'm not going to see it as far as that goes. But the amount of people where you better have especially banking now, you'd better have that texting capability because they think that it's safer. And I just laugh when I see that saying, this is not safer. But they're demanding that for 2FA. And I'm like, absolutely not. I don't
1: know. No, you got to be able to stand your ground. And, I'm with Chase P. Morgan, and their latest, I started laughing. I said, man, these people just don't quit.
0: Right.
1: Now what they want you to do is call in. They have this voice recognition thing.
0: Yes.
1: And I keep telling people, use your head. You know, you don't do that. What I do is I push a button, and it sends me to the next thing. And you hear the, I guess you want to call it the artificial intelligence person.
0: Right.
1: Says, okay, can you please repeat your address again? You know, and I push the button again, and it says, thanks, we've got it. You know, it makes me laugh. But my idea with that is that if they're recording your voice, well, then someone has access to your vocal cords.
0: Of course they do.
1: You don't want to hear someday that they use your sounds to, you know, activate something or...
0: Absolutely.
1: So I don't use that.
0: No, I won't either.
1: I'm like, I've got enough with my codes, and then it kills me when they're like, everything, when you call in, you're like, it's being recorded, possible for training, this and that.
0: Right.
1: So I'm like, well, this is being recorded. You want my birth date, my social security number? I'm like, are you crazy?
0: Exactly.
1: You know, so you got to know how to loop around that. You know, it's just no, and I don't know.
0: You know,
1: I guess I'm turning the old-fashioned guy, but I just believe in the old ways are the right ways. Things work simpler. Everybody seems happier. And
0: absolutely.
1: There's just so much people going through back doors to break into things, you know, your accounts.
0: Of course.
1: Chase Bank themselves got broken into by some kid in Russia.
0: Yeah.
1: He was 15 or something. I don't know if you know that story.
0: Yes.
1: Like 8, 9 years ago.
0: Yes, absolutely aware.
1: But anyways, back to the old stuff. Do you remember the Sears credit card?
0: Oh, sure.
1: Meaning, if you had a Sears credit card, you were like royalty. It was just so hard to get one.
0: Not only did I have the card, but you were denied the card.
1: I don't know if everyone remembers that.
0: But
1: they were little. They weren't the same size as the rest of the
0: cards. No, they were charger plates. But they also had a little
1: just
0: thing.
1: Little things I remember from years ago. I just thought it'd be fun to tell you, but I still have these Montgomery Ward water tanks in my house, and they're working just fine so far, perfectly.
0: That's terrific,
1: but
0: yes.
1: No, anyways, I'm going to let you go. Thank you very much
0: for taking my call. Glad you did. Do it again. All right. How nice. Appreciate that. Yeah, I remember the Sears charger plates. And once a year, they'd send you, I thought they sent it to everybody, and I found out that they didn't. They send you this little decal SBC, Sears Best Customer. And, you know, it's because I'd move so often, I'd buy refrigerators and washer dryers and then just sell them and move. And so, yes, I was a Sears Best Customer. So, yeah, I remember it well. But I think that the AI prompts, and everybody's been sold a bill of good on those at this point. It would be horrible to be a customer service rep today, because by the time the customer gets to you, they've already been through 34 AI prompts and they are fit to be tied. They are ready to come through the phone and eat you. And, you know, I mean, they're and absolutely, you know, I might start out feeling very peaceful and calm. And by the time I go through one of these series of menus, after about 10 minutes, I'm ready to eat them. And, yeah, I can't imagine having that job. Of course, as I say that, they're hiring less customer service reps anyway because they rely on AI. So it's a vicious circle all the way around. We'll get to Ken in Chicago and Mike in Elmwood Park, James on the south side, and we got Cindy in Chicago. In fact, I got a request of hers to play next, and Cleveland Dennis right here on WGN Radio.

0: 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D. Clark, 1961 on VJ. They recorded that at Universal, and actually it is Phil Upchurch on acoustic guitar. Not that you hear him that much in that, but nonetheless. And that was Cindy's request. So, Cindy, there you go. You heard it. Welcome back to WGN Radio.
1: Am I on?
0: Yeah, that would be you.
1: Okay, well, I learned an analysis. I can't remember where. It could have been partly Jack Hugh or Ho from Barron's that wrote about it. And maybe the the Noon Business Report on WBBM. But anyhow, they just pretty much analyzed whatever they got a different CEO for Sears, but he never turned it around.
0: Right, that was later. Yep.
1: And then they kind of analyzed that he was cold and calculated and kind of made a self-appointed umbrella policy for himself.
0: Yeah.
1: And was kind of like letting the company go where he took all the money.
0: Yeah, all this is later, though, Cindy. And as you know, Sears and Kmart merged in 2005, and then you got even more horror stories.
1: Yeah, and then he didn't pay the workers any kind of package.
0: Yeah.
1: But, you know, I had Dr. Pacetti at Sears at, Golf Mill, and he did about $50,000 worth of dental work on me. And then I got insurance later, and half was paid, you know, half got paid. And then the Sears at North Avenue, I'm really sitting pretty because I bought up a lot of the gold rings, 14 karat gold rings that were 90% off.
0: All right.
1: At that Sears. But I have a bunch of other things to say too. Remember Payless Shoes?
0: Of course.
1: Yeah, that company was a good solid company, but I don't know what they called it.
0: They're still around.
1: Not in Chicago.
0: Well, I can't help that, but believe me, they are absolutely around. I think they have 700 stores outside of North America. What they have in this country, I don't know, but Payless is absolutely still around.
1: Oh, not yet. But the corporate raider came in, took all the money out to pay dividends to the, I think someone made it a private company and took all the money to pay dividends.
0: Absolutely, and that was a 7-year period, and unfortunately, and that's been written about, you know, stories like how private equity buried Payless and all that. It's widely known, but that's unfortunately not unusual.
1: And then JCPenney. I was a big shopper at JCPenney when I worked in office work for dresses.
0: Uh-huh.
1: And really nice dresses there.
0: Absolutely. I shopped there. You betcha.
1: And then partly what happened, I think when it started to go down, was when you started to have to pay for, I mean, if you had a credit card, which I did, a high limit.
0: Right.
1: Where they would just send you the catalog, and then you had to buy it in the store, and that's kind of what

0: Woodfield, you know, just take a ride. And then the other, you know, remember Ken Lay and Skilling with Enron?
1: Of course.
0: Yeah, that was, I read a, my boyfriend, he didn't do much reading. He couldn't learn from a book. He was like visual and a union carpenter. But then anyhow, he did give me a book about the culture of Enron.
1: Yeah,
0: I was like,
1: yeah, absolutely.
0: It was just frightening.
1: Not unusual, though, unfortunately.
0: And then Enron and what else? And then I read in, I think it was in either Barron's this weekend or this week. Yes, was it yesterday? Or the Financial Times, that Exelon company, parent company that owns Pep Boys and ComEd, because of AI, what is it, AI, I can't remember, AI centers, that they need all the power, there's going to be rolling blackouts, and they're estimating 400,000 customers will be out, you know.
1: Well, we'll see. And yeah, that's Carl Icahn, who bought Pep Boys and others as well. Yeah, we talk about this often. The consolidation is truly frightening, and the lack of actual capital versus funny money and loans and all that kind of stuff is horrifying. Will there eventually be pay in the piper? Yes. At what point? I don't know.
0: But then the thing with the thing with Enron, I was afraid it was going to come to Illinois, you know, with you know what went on.
1: Well, Cindy, you're afraid of everything. We know that.
0: You know, I read this stuff in the business news and
1: stop reading it. Yes, stop reading it. You will be much happier and healthier.
0: I don't get as frightened anymore. I
1: glad
0: just
1: to hear it.
0: It. But then, you know, I'm thinking, is this going to happen here? Maybe on our condo, we need to get a generator.
1: Well, it certainly never hurts to have generators as far as that goes.
0: When I was on the coast, somebody did get a full house generator.
1: Well, we swear by them. We've got them everywhere. So, you know, I'm for them, but I'm not because I think that the power company is going to implode.
0: No, but, you know, as far as I've invested in ComEd, you know, for the dividends. But, you know, those companies can go bankrupt just as well.
1: Oh, of course they can. And yeah, just because you pay a dividend doesn't mean you can't go belly up, obviously.
0: You know, they're supposed to be such, you know, like good for orphan and widow and all. And then I just wanted to say, does anyone ever watch the reruns of Dick Cavett's show? He was a class act.
1: Oh, yeah. The one I wanted to see has never been televised. It's in the can, but they wouldn't air it. And that was when Rodale was on. The guy who had said, you know, Rodale Publishing and all that stuff out of Pennsylvania, the guy had said he found the secret to pretty much everlasting life, that he was going to live forever. And during the commercial break, he died. And they didn't air the episode. And I really wish they had aired that Rodale, because it's in the can. Someone's got that.
0: I mean, he had, you know, he had so many of these old stars, you know, that, you know, from movies I saw, like, you know, the old stars and people who just were like real people, like Groucho Marx. And,
1: well, of course.
0: You know, and just all these people. And he was, and I read his biography, but I don't remember all. I think he was like from...
1: Well, you've ended the hour, and we'll talk to you soon and pick up Dick Cavett's life story, sad though that it is, next time. Thanks for calling. Appreciate it. All right, so we have another hour to talk right after the news right here on WGN Radio.

0: WGN Radio. I'm Raleigh James. Get down on it. Cool in the Gang, 1981 on D-Light. That was actually the biggest act on D-Light, period. A little label found in 67 that really got its footing in disco and soul in the 70s. And then Pickwick International took over the distribution. Yeah, we don't even want to think about that. But in 1981, Cool in the Gang had it going on. And that was for Lisa and Joliet and Bruno. Woof. All right, so 888-876-5593 is 8888 Raleigh, and Ken is in Chicago. All right, Ken, what's up tonight?
1: Before I start talking about the Sears, just said on the news we had an earthquake out in Lake Michigan.
0: Really?
1: Yeah, second one in 100 years.
0: Wow.
1: It was just north of Chicago, 13 miles off the shore, 3 miles down. It was just a small one. And the people lived on the North Shore did feel it.
0: So more like a tremor, right? Something under 3 on the Richter scale.
1: They didn't say. They said, but people did feel it. And
0: that
1: was
0: only the
1: second one in 200 years.
0: We've had a lot of them lately, haven't we? Just all over the place. Going to be interesting
1: tomorrow. Cindy and I are going to go scuba diving out there to see if we could find, if there's the hole down there.
0: Yeah. So while we're at it, I had to look up what was the highest wave ever recorded on Lake Michigan. And believe it or not, 23 feet.
1: 23 feet. Mm-hmm. Wow. Oh, my gosh.
0: So, I guess with that in mind, a little tremor is not a big issue, but that is interesting. And yeah, I've been noting there's certainly a lot of them lately.
1: Yeah, I remember one when I was younger. It was in Chicago, and I felt like I was getting dizzy. I was slightly swaying.
0: Oh, geez.
1: We had an earthquake. Yeah, for the first time.
0: Yeah. Well,
1: anyways, back to the Sears catalog, I tell you. Sears at Christmas store at Christmas time was magical.
0: Yes.
1: The Sears catalog, the wish book.
0: Yes. Especially if you're a kid. Yeah, if you're a kid, it doesn't get better than that.
1: And what's great about the catalogs, all the stuff in the catalog was not on display at the stores.
0: Mm-hmm.
1: You had to order it, and then you go to the back of the parking lot where I was, and you pick that up.
0: Right.
1: You pick up your thing there. And what was nice about it, the number one thing you go to Sears for is their tools, craftsmen.
0: Oh, it's true, and I miss them.
1: Oh, I still got my dad's from the 50s and 60s. It's still brand new.
0: Yeah.
1: Until he moved to China.
0: Yeah, it's terrible now. It's absolutely terrible. Yeah, owned by a Stanley Black and Decker, and that might as well be China, too. It's just very upsetting.
1: Yeah, you go into any hardware store, you'll see in small print, made in China.
0: That's right.
1: Made with global parts.
0: Right. Right, exactly.
1: And also the appliance, Kenmore appliances. You buy anything, they had trucks that would come out and fix it.
0: Right.
1: Kenmore appliance. And for work clothes and shoes with Sears, it was just a magical place growing up in the 60s and 70s.
0: Oh, yeah.
1: We just loved it.
0: We used to love the shoe department, and of course they did away with this, but they used to have fluoroscopes. Do you remember that? You'd go and they'd x-ray your feet. You could see how your feet felt in the shoes and looked in the shoes until they realized they were killing people.
1: Just had the one with measure your foot. You put your foot down and got that metal thing. That metal thing that measures it, and the length.
0: Yeah, but absolutely. But originally it was fluoroscopes, literally. You'd put on the shoe and then put your foot down on the fluoroscope, and you'd get to see your foot in the shoe. And, we played with them.
1: Dad, I don't remember.
0: Yeah, we played with them they had to take them off the market, I think. They were killing people. You know, so much radiation. But it's a wonder any of us were alive from the 50s because we all played on them.
1: I know. What I think killed it, those stores, Monkey Wards, was probably the big box stores. Everybody buying stuff on the internet. Oh, and by the way, I don't know about out in Arizona, but a lot of the shopping malls are closing down.
0: Oh, no, all over. And it's terrible. In fact, our biggest mall.
1: Yeah, and I knew it was going to tear down.
0: Right.
1: The one that's closest by me.
0: Yeah.
1: It's empty. All you got is the mall walkers.
0: Right. I was talking about this today because it was 113 in the afternoon, and I had to pick something up at Rio Salado, any Tempe marketplace. All right, so fine. Uh-huh. And this is no longer an enclosed mall. It's an open-air concept, and that's where it is everywhere. And they have these, like, work-and-live complexes where they have, like, housing and they have stores and all this. But it's all outdoors. And I don't understand that the malls pretty much are all gone. Not all of them, but a lot of them. The biggest one has been torn down completely, and that was just a heartbreaker. But I don't understand. This is a trend coast to coast. Now, unless you live in San Diego, there are several months of the year when it is not fun to be outside. Now, in Arizona, that would be the summer months. You know, in Eau Claire, Wisconsin, that would be the winter months. But nowhere is it great 12 months a year. What is this trend toward open air everything? Or worse yet, those little downtown type things that they build where you have to park in some pod and then you walk these little streets? Absolutely not. I draw the line at that. I don't know what's wrong with people. At least with a mall, it's climate controlled. But no.
1: Now, when I went out to visit my sister out in Arizona, first thing I said to her, how come nobody's outside walking or riding their bike?
0: Because you die.
1: It's a dry heat.
0: No, right. Well, it's a dry heat when it's in the 90s. When it hits 120, it's no longer a dry heat. It's a medical emergency.
1: And she was right. She goes, people go from their air-conditioned house
0: to your air-conditioned car.
1: To their air-conditioned stores, which has not a door on it, but you go through a blanket of cold air you go through.
0: Yeah, right. Or worse yet, and they all seem to have this here, it feels like it's raining on you. They have this mist, you know, guaranteed to screw up your hair no matter what. But it's coast to coast, and I don't understand why people don't want to be in malls anymore, because I like the idea that I can go in one door and it's going to be climate controlled throughout.
1: Yeah. I think all us baby boomers, we miss that.
0: We do.
1: And us poor people growing up, I miss. What do I miss? I miss Woolworths.
0: Sure.
1: We had a chain store called Go Blacks.
0: Oh, of course.
1: We couldn't shop at Carson's. We couldn't shop at Marshall Field on State Street. It was way too expensive. We had Monkey boards, but Sears at Christmas time.
0: Sure.
1: The book, the Sears wish book as a kid. He goes, I want this one. I want to buy a train set and stuff like that. Now, I guess I'm sure you can get all that on the internet.
0: You can.
1: It's not the same.
0: No.
1: It's not the same.
0: No, of course it's not.
1: The book.
0: That's absolutely right. I'm with you 1,000%.
1: Now, what places do have catalogs are targeted to seniors. Like Dr. Leonard.
0: Right. No, absolutely. And clothes for senior women and all that, of course. And, you know, the Land's End. Yeah, absolutely. There's one that we get. I'm trying to think what it is now, but John buys
1: Burpees.
0: Stuff from it all the time. Yeah, right. All the kinds of
1: catalog are targeted for seniors.
0: Right.
1: Dr. Leonard's. You can get all the stuff for the senior. But that still comes out, publishes it.
0: Right.
1: Now, there's a huge place out here in Chicago called G.W. Granger.
0: Uh-huh,
1: it's
0: sure.
1: Every part.
0: Sure.
1: Granger's big. It's about a 3-inch catalog.
0: Yep. Granger's is, I'll tell you what, though, Granger's is expensive.
1: Yeah, but sometimes you can get same-day delivery.
0: Well, that's absolutely true, but even so.
1: I worked in a high-rise building. If you need the part right away, whatever it was.
0: Absolutely, but most of the time, I'd rather wait. They've got everything, or they'll get everything, and they're all over the place, but, man, they're a little pricey.
1: Yeah. Like Home Depot was same-day delivery.
0: Well,
1: cared for Home Depot.
0: Those big box stores aren't really hardware stores. You know, you can't, like the old-fashioned hardware stores where you get in and you've got this screw that nobody else has ever seen before. I need one. Okay, we've got one of those. You know, that kind of thing. You don't
1: Home Depot's were weekend warriors.
0: Yeah, right. Exactly. It's not the same.
1: Yeah, I think the catalogs were always, I think it costs a lot to print. The glossy print.
0: It probably does.
1: It's like the telephone. We don't get telephone books anymore.
0: Well, nobody has telephone numbers anymore that are, you know, from the phone company.
1: And speak for yourself.
0: Yes.
1: Yeah, I know.
0: So, you know, yeah.
1: They go, yeah, you can still have a landline, but it's going to cost you $65 a month.
0: Well, plus long distance, and the truth is, and it's still not a landline.
1: That's how they push you off of it.
0: Well, and... And the dirty secret is, yes, it's copper to your house, but before it gets to the central office, it's turned into VoIP.
1: Oh, that would be fiber optics?
0: Well, it's voice over internet protocol. It's just a different way to do it. And Verizon got in trouble years ago because one of their techs told a woman in Philadelphia that it would be VoIP, and they fired the guy. And the unions basically got his job back, thank God. But the reality is now, with the Supreme Court decision, phone companies no longer have to provide landline service anywhere.
1: Yeah.
0: So they'll all do that.
1: Are a bunch of Luddites.
0: Yes, and I'm a proud Luddite myself.
1: I'm a proud of it. Yes. That's what I said.
0: Absolutely.
1: Too.
0: Yes.
1: Fuddy-duddy. Of course I am.
0: That's right. Whenever I'm at the doctor and they ask for birth date, I always say fossil, and because it's absolutely the truth. So yes, I'm a proud fossil.
1: Say Precambrian. Yeah.
0: Oh, there you go. All right. Well, good to talk to you, Ken. Thank you for calling and thank you for waiting.
1: All right.
0: Appreciate
1: it. Care.
0: All right.
1: Bye.
0: So we'll get to Mike and Rock. Oh, I'm going to talk to Rock, to Ralph and James on the South Side in the stories. Cleveland, Dennis, WBIG. Which one? All right. Are we talking D.C. or are we talking old Chicago? Either way. 888-876-5593-8888. Raleigh on WGN Radio.

0: Radio, I'm Riley James. Well, there it is. That's the original Oh What a Night, the Dells, 1956 on VJ. And on that one, they spelled Night, N-I-T-E, as opposed to the 1969 remake on Cadet, where they spelled it N-I-G-H-T. But the original, man, that is the best as far as I'm concerned. Johnny Carter's falsetto, Marvin Jr.'s baritone. How can you not love this? And Marvin and Johnny Funches wrote that. And it was just terrific. But what happened with John said, I got a request. There's only one I want to hear. I want to hear Oh What a Night. I heard it on Smokey Soul Town on XMI. Okay. And I'm sure that what he heard was the Cadet version. Just positive. But I thought, man, if I'm going to play it, I'm playing the original. And of course, it was the remake that really catapulted them on the charts. Number 10 on the Hot 100, number 1 on the R&B charts. And very different sound, to say the least. But man, the original's still the greatest as far as I'm concerned. On that remake, though, Chuck Barksdale definitely more audible on that. And so there you have it. All right. So I like the original. 888-876-5593. 888-888-Raleigh. Cleveland, Dennis, welcome back to WGN Radio.
1: Yeah. Hi, Raleigh. I kind of responding to a few things. Somebody was talking yesterday about WRMN or WBIG.
0: Right.
1: WBIG and WRMN here in Elgin, 1410 AM, were owned by a guy. I think originally it was one guy for many years, and then another fella had it for a few years. Didn't do much with it, and then he sold it. But WBIG became something else. WRMN is still functioning. They're mostly about 50% Fox Sports.
0: Yeah.
1: After 5 or 6 o'clock in the evening. And you also mentioned that Bruce Drennan used to be on WBAG. I used to listen to him in Cleveland when I was there.
0: Uh-huh.
1: And I still listen to him on the Cleveland sports station to this day. I think he's still on Saturdays. But anyhow, I want to mention about or have a comment about the Sears Craftsman homes. There's about 200 of them right here in Elgin.
0: Okay.
1: Yeah. And I know there was some talk about it shortly, a while ago, and I just thought I'd mention that. But you guys are talking about Sears and so forth. I used to have one of their cards, you know.
0: Right.
1: You called it something different, not a card, but a plate, I guess.
0: Yeah, originally they were charge plates. That's the way it was for all the, and they were not credit because you had to pay in full at the end of the month. But it was a little metal card that had your name and address on it. They were charge plates, and all the department stores had them.
1: Yeah, I had one from Federal in Cleveland.
0: Yeah.
1: Anyhow, I want to make a request today. I heard a Connie Francis song that I never heard before called My Real Happiness.
0: Oh, absolutely. That was a hit.
1: Yeah, well, for whatever reason, I never quite remember that one, but, you know, if you could get that on someday
0: I think the title is just My Happiness.
1: Okay, it could be.
0: But I
1: heard it, and somebody I know that really likes Connie Francis, I turned them on to it, but anyhow, you know, I got a quick story about
0: Montgomery Ward. Okay, well, you got to hold on because we're in the news. Don't go away.

0: in radio. I'm Raleigh James, yeah, the definitive hit version of My Happiness, Connie Francis, 1958 MGM, and it's worse than I remembered. Over 150 people have recorded this song. It was a hit in 1948 for John and Sandra Steele. You don't want to hear their versions. But what's interesting about this is the wide variety of people who have recorded this, from Gail Storm to Fats Domino to Jim Reeves and Kitty Wells a couple times, Pat Boone, and you know, the list is voluminous. Paul and Paula, oh my good God, you don't want to hear that version. Skeeter Davis, ditto. Yeah, Hank Locklin, right, Hugh X. Lewis, more people than you can think, Johnny and Jenny Mosby, yeah, the Wilburn Brothers, and on the list goes. So, yeah, over 150 people recorded Elvis. Now, interestingly, Elvis, Frank Sinatra, too, they didn't release that until both of them were dead. All right, no, they didn't record it together. They were separate instances, but they were posthumous releases. All right, so that's what Cleveland Dennis wanted to hear for reasons I can't fathom. So there you go.
1: Are you still here?
0: Yes, you are. And you were saying?
1: Well, I'm going to say this. I'm looking for my real happiness. It's a completely different song by Connie Francis, and it's not any of them done by Hugh Lex Lewis, who I saw today on New Orleans movie with Billie Holiday and Satchmo. Anyhow, no, there is another song called My Real Happiness by Connie Francis, rather upbeat. And I think it's from the early 60s, but if you can get that on sometime.
0: Yeah, that's, I do remember that. It's an album cut. It was nothing that was ever out as a 45.
1: Right. Well, yeah. It could be. I heard it, and I liked it, and I'm making the request. But I wanted to mention about Montgomery Ward. You talk about Sears and all these department stores. I had a guy that was my agent from Brazil, and he would want to come and do sales calls, and we would go around. Not to Sears so much, but Montgomery Ward, who he worked for down in Brazil, developing the shoe market, because there were a lot of shoe manufacturers down in southern Brazil,
0: sure.
1: Novo Hamburgo, and so forth. And it was interesting. It was the early 90s, and things were about to change because of the advent of the Internet, and he always told me, in a few years, the Chinese will be making all the shoes, and sure enough, that happened. But we would go down to see Florsheim in the middle of Missouri.
0: Yeah.
1: Had the opportunity to go down there right after the flood, where the Mississippi flooded in the early 90s, and it was quite a washout. Anyhow, it was just exciting because we also called on the Florsheim shoe operation in downtown Chicago by the train station and the bus station and all that, and just an interesting situation overall. But I want to go back, and you were also talking about, or somebody called in about Eric Burdon, around 2012 or 14, somewhere in there, he was appearing out in the western suburbs here. He was at some bar.
0: Yeah.
1: And he was featured there.
0: Yeah.
1: And one of my daughters owned a house nearby, and I went over her place for a while. I fell asleep and never made it to see him.
0: Oh, man.
1: I walk over there where it's about a block away.
0: Oh, wow.
1: But when I went to try to look it up to see where he played, somehow AI told me, oh, he played with Joan Jett at Festival Park, which is downtown Elgin.
0: Yeah.
1: I was at that concert with Joan Jett. I never saw Eric Burdon there. Anyhow, AI is not everything anyone thinks it
0: no.
1: should be.
0: It's good at some things, but I'll tell you, I think it's hilarious when you ask it questions about R&B oldies. The kind of things it comes up with are truly a howl. Now, on the other hand, if you're wondering how to do something with a computer program or something like that, it's usually pretty damn good. But for any of our stuff, forget about it. And
1: I agree. I never really delved into AI for R&B stuff, but I use it technically for hazardous cargo, and it seems to give me what yeah. I need to read.
0: Exactly. No, anyhow. There are things it does well, and that's, you know, R&B is not one of them, but oldies as far as that goes. But I will, I remember that My Real Happiness, because it was on that horrible album, Do the Twist. So I'm going to play it just because it's been a long time. Oh, yeah, that album was just full of stuff you don't want to hear, but we'll both hear My Real Happiness, and you'll get to hear it again.
1: That'll be fine. That's all I got.
0: Okay,
1: thanks for your time.
0: All right, appreciate it. All right, why wait for a bumper? Let's see what this. Yeah, do the twist. It was unfortunately, yes, I've got it, but yeah.

0: right, then, yes, do the twist. And actually, Eddie Curtis wrote that. And if you're saying, who is Eddie Curtis? Well, you ever heard The Joker by Steve Miller? Well, he wrote that with Steve and Ahmet Erdogan. And there's a guy from Galveston. And that was a number one song, but not his only number one. He did a number of things, stuff for the Clovers and all that. In fact, Lovey Dovey was Eddie Curtis. And some of the Don Cherry stuff and, you know, some of the Connie Francis stuff like you. Actually, one of the first, well, I won't say one of the first, but earlier in his career anyway, Louis Jordan recorded Hardhead, which was a Eddie Curtis song. So that's the deal on Eddie Curtis and My Real Happiness. And yeah, and if for some reason you liked it, you might like other things on Do the Twist. I don't know. 888-876-5593. Let's see what Ralph in Rockford has to say for his bad self. Hello, Ralph. What's up?
1: Well, what's up? Welcome to the Connie Francis Hour.
0: Oh, God help us.
1: Well, I mean, that's what it sounded like here in the last 10 minutes. And I tell you one thing, Connie Francis, she was quite a star in Germany as well.
0: Everywhere. She was international. Yeah. You're right.
1: Yeah, she was. I remember I was a very, very young boy in 1961, and I had a friend. I was visiting my grandmother and in Visalia. And so... he had a kiosk, and he knew that I must like music, and he says, come on in, Ralph, you know, I got a beautiful song for you here, and he played Connie Francis.
0: Oh, God.
1: Oh, yeah, and I didn't know, of course, at that time I was only a few, you know, 4, 5, 6, 7 years old, and I just didn't know who Connie Francis was, but I never will forget that, and later on, of course, Connie Francis had, for example, I think, one of her biggest hit was Lipstick on Your Collar.
0: Yes.
1: Yeah.
0: Yes, Told the Tale on You. Yes, indeed.
1: Yeah, right. Well, fortunately, I never was married, so I'm still waiting for that. That my wife sings that for me, you know.
0: Yeah, there you have it.
1: Yeah.
0: Lipstick on Your Collar. I understand we have some terrible news from Rockford.
1: Well, the terrible news that I don't know. Yeah, you might be right. That's one reason I called you. Well, first, I want to thank you for this evening. It was very interesting, especially when you talked about some of the internals, about the, you know, the Supremes and the,
0: oh, yeah,
1: and the other, you know. So that was very interesting. I always get a big kick out of here lately, because I have a lot of black friends, you know, and they all like me because I know so much about black music. And when I mention the name Berry Gordy, you know what they tell me? Oh, he's long dead. He's gone.
0: Oh, yeah. Well, he's obviously not, but there are many people who felt he was running a plantation, and I understand why they thought that.
1: Oh, well, yeah, but you know, it was very funny. But nevertheless, I somewhat admired Berry Gordy because he really supposedly started in 1968 with Motown from $800 from his parents. They had
0: it's true. Right. His story is well known. Now let's get on to Beefaroo. I'm very upset about this.
1: Yeah, Beefaroo. Yeah, that's what one of the reasons I called you. And I know because you know so much about Beefaroo, much more than I know about it. I just know that they were on South Alpine with one store.
0: With one store, but the best one was in Love's Park with the 50s theme. It was a 50s diner, and oh man, I loved Beefaroo. This is terrible, and so they're gone, and they're actively working to secure enough money to remain to pay the rest of their payroll. People, and so literally that's the deal. I don't think there's a chance that they're reorganizing and coming back. This is it.
1: Well, there's a lot of hanky-panky going on, and they constantly, I mean, it made the front paper news here in the, you know, Stateline area.
0: What's the hanky-panky? Yeah. What's going on?
1: Well, the hanky-panky is because they are apparently two companies that fight for the rights, and they always mention Texas, Texas, one company from Texas, and they say we are coming back, and then, that's back and forth. I mean, I cannot make any sense of it, but I'm sure you can.
0: Well, I know there's corporate restructuring, to say the least. Obviously, yeah. It started in 67. That was the DeBruyler family and Gene Vitale. Yeah. That was local. And I guess they were acquired, like we were talking before about vulture capital, as I like to call it. Elysian Capital had them. And they were doing, I guess they were selling it to Hungary. And that's your Texas connection is Hungary.
1: Yeah.
0: And
1: there you go.
0: But there were problems with that. And then there, the other thing is they decided they were going to franchise it. And that's when they brought Next Brands in. And they had locally owned Exceptions, Freeport, things like that. So, it was a cluster, to say the least. That's a technical term for it, yes. Anyway, not pretty. But this is it. I don't see this coming back. And it's really sad for Gene Vitale and the DeBruyler family.
1: Yeah. Oh, yeah. Well, apparently, and I think the front of the paper made this store in Love Park, like I said, but they said it was in Roscoe. In Roscoe.
0: Well,
1: that's a very, that's a little city here between, Rockford and
0: right,
1: the
0: right.
1: Bronx.
0: No, they had a number of locations.
1: Oh, yeah, they had several locations, and the paper also wrote that they closed six locations in northern Illinois.
0: Right.
1: This
0: has been going on a little while now. And they had, when they started a franchise, they had stores like in Wisconsin and Indiana. And, I think they had things in Tennessee. But it wasn't, as far as I'm concerned, like Rockford. But, they had one in Little Rock. And stuff like that, but that's just not the same. It was the Illinois locations.
1: Mm-hmm.
0: So yeah.
1: Well, because you remember you once worked in Rockford.
0: Yes, absolutely. And I would go to Beefaroo for the the turkey bacon sandwiches very often with before I'd go on the air. Show prep to me is making sure I eat. Absolutely. I remember them fondly. And so,
1: I was at WMTA. That was another thing.
0: Of course, absolutely. Of course.
1: Yeah, and that's where I met Doc McDuck.
0: Right.
1: And he wanted to sell me WROK. Because at that time I had a lot of money, but I wasn't going to spend it on WROK.
0: Well, no, absolutely not, for all sorts of reasons. So, wow. Well, that's interesting. Yeah. I'm very sad to hear the news.
1: Yeah, so am I. But I have an other sad news for you about Chicago.
0: What?
1: Well, there is a. That came on some kind of a survey that was done by Orkin. If it bugs you, bug us,
0: What?
1: And so,
0: where is this going?
1: Well, it's going because I remember several months ago you had a very nice broadcast about rodents and these kind of things, and they said that Chicago is again number one for bed bugs, and I'm afraid of it. And I was wondering if you could give us maybe a little bit what to do, if you know anything about, how to get rid of them.
0: It is the number one most bed bug infested city in the U.S., and that is Orkin's 2026 bug bed list, and Chicago maintains its number one standing. Los Angeles is number two, followed by Detroit, Cleveland, and Indianapolis in number five.
1: Okay.
0: And, don't don't sleep in hotels. What can I tell you? You know, in terms of if you're sleeping in your own bed and you don't have bed bugs, you probably won't have bed bugs. You're going to be getting them from somewhere. So I would just watch where I was sleeping. And yes, have I encountered bed bugs? Unfortunately, in hotels, I have. And yes, and you always know when they're bed bugs because there's usually three bites in a row, and you may have it in a few places in your body. And jokingly, the medical profession calls it breakfast, lunch, and dinner because the bed bugs bite you in the three places nearby, and that goes to another place. But you know, of all the things, it's not the worst that's ever happened to me in a hotel by far. So you know, it is a bitch if you're dealing with it at home, but for the most part, you know, assuming that you don't have a problem at home, you're gonna get them because of hotels and things like that.
1: Yeah. Well, they tell me, you know, I talked to several people, and they said once you have them, it's very, very difficult and hard to get rid of.
0: Well, that's true. That's absolutely true. Obviously, the first thing you do is, you know, basically, they talk about washing your clothes on the highest heat setting. No, just throw them out. You know, throw out the linens, anything you've got. If you've got a mattress cover, throw it out. You know, that's the first thing. And then you go through eradication plans. But, you know, if it were me, I'd buy a new bed.
1: New bed, okay.
0: Of course, it depends. You know, if you got a platform bed, that's probably just a piece of wood, and that's fine. You've got a mattress on it. If you've got your standard box springs and a mattress, you might have to get rid of both of them. But the big deal is, I'd say anything you've been wearing at any time in the last month before you have bed bugs, get rid of it.
1: Throw it out.
0: Absolutely, but that's just me, you know. That's the easiest way to do it.
1: I mean, you are just the opposite was being said. They always say there are more questions than answers, but with you the other way around, you have more answers.
0: Well, but now if you let's say on the other hand you've got an heirloom and you don't want to throw it out because it can be furniture too, you know, like upholstered furniture, and you just don't want to throw it out. Well, now you're dealing with steam cleaning and other things that you probably want to if it's something really important to you, you want to deal with somebody who knows what they're doing. Like a diatomaceous earth. Yeah, that's a fine powder, but again, if you're talking about a chair that you really like that's upholstered, you don't want to put that on the upholstery, you know. So, so you know, bottom line is if I had an infestation personally, I would just throw everything out. But if it was somebody who had something they wanted to keep, I wouldn't fool around. I'd call a professional.
1: Professionals and have them come in.
0: Yes, absolutely. And, you know, that if it's that important to you, but it's easier to just throw it out.
1: Well, I think this bed bugs there, I would consider them to be a pest.
0: Well, you know, I think there's so many things that are pests, you know, for me, because I'm highly allergic to them, mosquitoes are the worst.
1: So am I.
0: Yeah, well, So you know, and I mean, you're gonna have that in certain places, and you do the best you can. But for bed bugs, that's a pretty easy answer. You know, same thing if you wind up with something like scabies. You know, don't bother to get the Quell shampoo out; just throw everything out. Yeah. All right.
1: Yeah. Well, okay. Well, thanks a lot for your advice.
0: Good luck. Hopefully, you don't get them. All right, thanks.
1: No,
0: appreciate it. All right.
1: I hope not.
0: Thanks.
1: If I do, I will follow your advice.
0: Yes, we'll throw it out. All right, thanks. Appreciate it, Ralph. All right, so yes, indeed. And when I say don't use the Quell shampoo, obviously on your body you will, but I mean, you know, anything else. All right, so let's see what we can do. We're going to run out of time here. Oh, Dean in Freeport used to work at near Wisconsin by the Montgomery Ward sign. Wow, I hope we don't run out of time before that, but we'll see. Coming up on WGN Radio. Well, I thought that was a break. Are you there, Adam? Earth to Adam. All right, maybe not. In that case, he'll just cut me off when it's time to break, I guess, and that'll be the end of it. Well, let's see how much we can get Dean on the air here. So, Dean, welcome to WGN Radio.
2: Hey, Raleigh, how are you?
0: I don't know anymore.
2: Well, hey, I just was over here at Uncle Nick's Euros in Rockford, and I'm heading back to Freeport, but I just wanted to let you know that at 16 years old, I started with Montgomery Ward, and the manager at the time, you know, he told me that if I didn't want to work split shifts as a 16-year-old kid, work 9 to 12 in the morning and then come back, work 5 to 9, that I wasn't ever going to be anything in life.
0: Oh.
2: But
0: that's hilarious.
2: I made it.
0: Yes.
2: Yeah, but I don't know if you ever went up to Monroe, Wisconsin when you were here?
0: Yeah, absolutely.
2: Okay, up there is County Brand, and on the County Brand building, they still have the Montgomery Ward sign, and they still give Montgomery Ward credit, but credit card, and you can order through the catalogs, but of course, you know, all the Montgomery Ward products. Yeah,
0: wow.
2: but if you go to Swiss Colony up there in Monroe,
0: yeah,
2: great place if you love cheese.
0: Yeah,
2: and I did see the mosquito sprayer out earlier this evening because of all the rain we've had here. So
0: so
2: we are taking care of those things. But yeah, I thought that was funny. I was in high school, and then in the summertime, he had me coming in working 9 to noon, and then coming back at 5 o'clock.
0: Right, and you'll you'll never make something of yourself if you don't do that. That's insanity, absolutely insanity. It might be illegal, but yeah.
2: That would have been that would have been back in 1973. So I don't know, but he was Montgomery Ward through and through. It was in his blood. And
0: no, I think I remember this because I think on the building it just says Wards, and then underneath it says like Montgomery Ward, but Wards.
2: Yes.
0: Okay. Yeah. Absolutely. So, I've seen that on the highway. You betcha. It's like at the end of a strip center. Yes.
2: Right. Exactly.
0: Yes. Okay. Absolutely. It was a red sign.
2: And then on one other quick note, I'm from Freeport, and we still have a separate franchise. Beefaroo.
0: I love it.
2: They
0: you've just ended
2: the billboard out there. Yeah,
0: that's great.
2: Yeah, I don't know, but it isn't affiliated with anyone over here in Rockford.
0: Excellent. You've ended the show on a happy note, and I hope you'll call me soon. Thank you, Dean.
2: Okay, have a great one.
0: All right. So I think that's it. I don't know if Adam is still with us, but if so, it's WGN Radio.
3: 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I'm Grant Marshall, 2020 News. Real news, real stories, real fun. Dance thiever, dancing on the stealing. Some stole dance patron gets jiggy gentleman snub outside Chicago when cops say he stiffed the stripper $40 for a lap dance. His payless pity party's just getting started. Loser lapdog threatens the club's staff. The popo proclaim, talks up his assault rifles and resists arrest. Cops even give him the chance to pay the bill, but dancing tool says he'd rather get his cheap thrills in the joint. Lost and loony. Uber's released its annual lost and found list, and the backseat bungle bin is bursting with bizarre baggage. Dentures, duck sausage, a dishwasher, butterflies, a Viking drinking horn, and even a sack of marbles. The rideshare giant says phones and wallets still top the tally, but this year's weird wheel winners prove some passengers are checking out mentally before they check out physically. The dating mame. Caught in an app they can't walk out. Whack widow gives scams a bad name, the feds say. Devil with a shrew dress snares old guys on mating apps, then drugs and sometimes kills them, G-men maintain. 11 victims ID'd so far, the feds say, with several dead and their bank accounts drained. Hell on steals worked both sides of the border, the LA Times reports. The tender swindler now on trial in Mexico for murder, then set for extradition stateside. Cold as vice, Kill Bill, chill. And that's what's happening. I'm Grant Marshall, 2020 News.
0: This is a replay of the Wednesday night, July 8th WGN show. We started right at 10. If you don't hear yourself on it, it's because you didn't call, and I hope you'll rectify that soon. We're live Monday through Thursday from 10 to 1 Central. 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

WGN Radio. I'm Raleigh James. Three big hours to spend together. If it's on your mind, it's on mine. And like I was saying, I was looking over companies. You know, we've talked a lot about Sears and their tremendous blunder by getting rid of the catalog at just the wrong time, which still doesn't compute when you consider that they were an early investor in Prodigy. They obviously knew what, or believed they knew what online ventures could do, and they give up the catalog? Yes, so that's well known. But they aren't alone. Not by a long shot. And I was looking at some of the errors, and some of them, you know, things like NASA and some arithmetic errors, or, you know, not stating specifically that they wanted metric. I'll get to that. But Toys R Us, all right, seems to beat them all as far as I'm concerned. And I just love this story, and I did not know that this was the deal at all. But let me find the details again. Just reading this minutes ago, and you're right, a lot of good that does me. And I guess I can go by history since I clearly closed the page. Yeah, right. In absolute disgust after reading about it. And just utterly amazing to me what happened with regard to Toys R Us. And maybe you don't remember it, but it was October of 2012, I think, that they got the bright idea that they would cash in on action figures from television shows. And so it was, hoping to cash in on a massive success of Breaking Bad, they come up with four action figures of drug dealers. Yeah, and unsurprisingly, they had to pull them from the shelves. But far as I know, the four collectibles based on characters from the AMC hit show each featured a detachable sack of cash and a bag of meth. Right? What were they thinking? I don't know. Then there was Apple Maps. You know, when your competitor goes ahead and does something quickly and it looks like it's going to be a big hit, you want to really play catch up in a hurry, right? So maybe you leave out some of the facts. Well, I think that Apple Maps left out most of the facts. Locations were mislabeled. Roads were missing. It occasionally steered people in the wrong direction completely. And apparently, they fixed it eventually. It was quite the problem before the relaunch. So yeah, maybe being first is nice, but being second, you might want to take your time on that as far as that goes. Oh, then there was the $33 airline ticket from Toronto to Cyprus. All right, that would be regularly priced at $2,558. So $33 sounds really too good to be true. And they weren't planning on it. It was an Alitalia employee who accidentally forgot to input a couple of extra zeros when pricing business class tickets from Toronto to Cyprus. And due to the exchange rate, hundreds of buyers managed to snag fares for $33. And the airline did the right thing. It honored the deal. Needless to say, it had to. But apparently, 509 people purchased tickets before the error was detected. Then there's commas. I was mentioning about metric before, and if you don't remember that, this isn't so much that it cost them money. It's much worse than that. It lost the entire craft, and this was 1999. And you might have known about the Mars orbiter that sort of disappeared. And the probe's entire loss. Well, what that came down to was was Lockheed Martin thinking metric and or thinking British, when in fact it was metric, and it lost in space. And so that was $125 million. I think they're still looking for it. And so it's an interesting mistake. And Lockheed was using the English because NASA had been stipulating using metric for many years. And now the problem is not that Lockheed made the mistake, but how many people at both Lockheed and NASA saw this and didn't catch it? Yeah, well, they still haven't caught the craft as far as that goes. And we've got another, you know, while we're at it, very often NASA's the gift that keeps on giving. There was the $70 million comma. Small errors, costly mistakes. And so here again, Lockheed Martin issued a contract to a customer with a missing comma in the sale price. And the bottom line is that that the customer held them to the deal,
cost Lockheed $70 million for a C-130J Hercules in 1999. Don't know what that comma denoted, but it denoted a $70 million loss for Lockheed. See, and you're upset when you can't balance your checkbook. Well, clearly you're not alone. Then there is Ross Perot. He had enough money to spare. So, you know, $60 million, that's pocket change for him and a good thing. In 1979, he was offered the chance to buy Microsoft, buy it outright for $60 million, and he passed. His final offer to the company was $15 million. Yeah, he missed out on the opportunity to own one of the biggest companies in the absolute world. And then there's BlackBerry, all the rage, not all that long ago, really, 2000 even. And then, of course, Steve Jobs came along with the iPhone. BlackBerry Messenger was really popular, 80 million users worldwide. It lacked a lot, like the new touchscreen functionality and the sleek design of an Apple product. And it went from being the market leader, literally, to having a share of 0.2% by 2016. Yeah. And it's interesting because you still see some entities using them, some law enforcement agencies and stuff like that, because the BlackBerrys were spectacularly safe. But then again, you know, with so little market share, who'd want to hack them? Radio Shack, of course, you know, that's sad as well. Yes, they had the brick and mortar presence, and that was good, but they always had a great catalog. Well, they didn't embrace it. They did not embrace e-commerce, and poor profit margins were the result. And that's amazing to me, because I always had a Radio Shack, a Tandy catalog, things like that. And apparently, unlike Sears that just discontinued the catalog, Radio Shack had it as a distant second, if anything, in their marketing plan, preferring to concentrate on the brick and mortar. And there you have it. So, and you think you've made mistakes. 888-876-5593 is 8888. Raleigh, we're going to get to Don and Beloit. Ooh, going to talk about Buffalo Radio. Cindy in Chicago and

absolutely aghast at the state of radio reception. You know, they'd sound good and they'd look good, but man, oh man, as far as signal, AM and FM, especially AM, but FM too, just lackluster. So he said, I can do better. 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And given the size, it's got really nice sound as well. 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

0: WGN Radio. I'm Riley James, and you're saying, why are you playing that? Well, because Jonathan in Kentucky requested it. 1972 on Capitol. Yeah, Cleveland rock and roll royalty there. Eric Herman on lead, the Raspberries. All right, so we got Don in Beloit who's going to kick it off tonight. Don, welcome back to WGN Radio.
1: Hey, Riley. Wow, Eric Herman and the Raspberries. Wow, that was looking into that a few nights ago. That's so funny. I was studying him.
0: Wow. All right. If you want to, go ahead.
1: No, that's okay. It's okay. It's an interesting story, of course. Mm. Well, I want to go back. I love going to back to your themes because I can't always call in or I'm listening on the road and I can't really.
0: Wait a minute. Be there. I can't really is where we lost you. Are you still there? Hello. Oh no! This. I hear little noises. Try again. No. Those are just digital noises. They don't count at all. All right. So this is terrible because Don wants to talk about Buffalo Radio, and I'd love to. George Lorenz, anyone? All right. So he'll call back when he's in a better cell, and if he's at home, I guess walk into another room and try it again. In the meantime, we've got Mike and Pecatonica. Welcome back to WGN Radio, Mike.
2: Hello, Riley.
0: How are you?
2: Good evening. Good, how are you?
0: All right, what's going on?
2: Hey, you mentioned Sears in your lead-up with some of the businesses
0: that
2: struck out.
0: Yeah, you know, to me, that's the story that I lose sleep over because I remember so well in, you know, early 1987 when Sears was investing heavily in Prodigy. I never liked it because it was a GUI interface, but regardless, you know, the idea.

0: for that. And then next thing I know, they get rid of their catalog. I'm like, are you people crazy? And so I don't get it. I do not get, you know, it'd be one thing if we said, well, they really didn't understand anything about online, but they, for God's sakes, they invested in Prodigy. Somebody there had a clue that something might work out. Why did they dump that catalog?
1: I'm old enough to remember when you used to order winter clothes, and you could get just about anything out of the Sears catalog.
0: Oh, no, of course. And if you're really old enough, if you're, you'll remember the man on page 602.
1: yeah. Well, I tell my sons, who are now, they're in their early 30s, I tell them that Amazon is pretty much what Sears used to be. Well, and they think I'm crazy, but I see a lot of similarities.
0: Of course there are. And I mean, there are some differences as well, but of course there are. And again, that's why I say, how the hell can you have the best-selling catalog of all time, know that there is an internet, know that it's worth it to invest your time and money in, and think you're going to fold the catalog? You know, I literally lose sleep over this, and no one's ever been able to properly answer it.
1: Well, what do you think led to their downfall? What corporate decisions led to that missing the boat?
0: Well, I think they missed the boat on a lot of things, obviously, and that's a case in point. You know, and they tried to do so many things in their stores that didn't work out, but the catalog alone is enough to cause a downfall. The other thing is, people forget, Sears also had a lot of real estate. Remember Sears Town? It would be the Sears, and then you'd have outlet, you know, you'd have, you know, strip center stores and all that. So they had a lot of brick and mortar, but together they there are so many things they could have done right. And I don't know firsthand anyone in management there, but whoever said, let's fold the catalog, as far as I'm concerned, that's a death sentence. We should shoot you.
1: Yeah, I'm with you. It's sad.
0: It is. And, you know, it's funny because after Sears, I mean, Montgomery Ward lasted longer, and JCPenney lasted longer. I mean, Sears was the first to say, we'll just give up the catalog. This is, you almost think that the competition was paying them.
1: Well, and, you know, there's obviously someone at the top of the corporate ladder who was making really good money to make some decisions, but it seems like there's a lot of people who are in CEO positions who are just dopes.
0: Well, no, here's the big problem, and this is human nature. You know, we talk about people who are, you know, really standout inventors and all this, and they're the guys who create things. But if you scratch the surface on all of them, they didn't have anything to lose. Whether it was Todd Storrs with Top 40, well, why not? He's got an independent radio station that's making no money at all. Why not try something? People who have something to lose, two things happen. One is they're fat and happy, like Kodak turning away Evan Land. You don't need a Land camera, the hell with that. So they're fat and happy, they're doing well. The other thing is they desperately want to protect that, and so they don't reach out to new avenues. And the two combined, between not thinking you need to do it at all and being afraid to do it, cause people who have nothing left to lose to come on board. You know, here's Amazon. He's going to sell books out of his closet. Obviously, what did he have to lose? Nothing.
1: Yeah.
0: So that's the key. That's why it happens. When they're fat and happy, they get, you know, they get staid and they get scared. It's a deadly combination.
1: Well, I appreciate your insight. So good show. Thank you.
0: Thanks for calling. Do it again.
1: Thanks. I will.
0: Okay, bye. All right. So yeah, you see that every time, and you can see every, and you know, that's network radio. When television debuted, of course, network radio still was viable, but as Top 40 came in on worthless stations, the network stations weren't giving up the block programming and the shows that they had, regardless. And by 1960, you know, a good 10 years in, they were all in deep trouble. And here come these little upstart Top 40 stations that are just owning markets. So, all right, Bob is a first-time caller. He is in Western Springs. Welcome to WGN Radio.
2: Hi, Raleigh. How are you tonight?
0: All right. Thanks for calling.
2: No. I listen all the time. I wanted to remind everyone about the Christmas Wish book.
0: Of course.
2: That Sears published.
0: Of course. Hang on a minute. Don't go away. Stay right where you are. We're going to take a break for the news for a minute. We'll be right back with the Wish book and you coming up on WGN Radio.
3: Look and see. You're heard the latest story that's bringing on the smiles? It has caused some blushing laughter and some anger for a while. For those who shop by mail for all their family clothes, in the fall and winter catalog, more than fashion is exposed.

0: you know. When these wish books are delivered, anxious people start to look. And when they price them their boxers, George, they suddenly get shook. Some say it's all in error. Some say all in fun.
1: He could be tarred and feathered.
0: Or maybe even hung.
2: WGN Radio, I'm Riley James. That's Jack Barlow. It was the last thing he recorded. He recorded it as Zook Finster, and it actually charted on the Billboard Country Charts. And this was the biggest deal. This was the Fall and Winter catalog of 1975. And on page 602, it's just a nondescript pair of boxer shorts. But as you look at it, it looks like the guy is exposing himself at the bottom of it. Firstly, oh man, forget that that's probably not even anatomically possible, or would you want it to be? But it's probably a watermark. But nonetheless, this just took off like wildfire. And I swear, that probably in 75 caused more people to pick up that catalog. But we were talking about the Wish Book, which, by the way, was a little different. It was a popular, it was Christmas themed, but they also had a Christmas catalog that was different from this too. So it had a lot of toys in it and other holiday-related merchandise. And it started in 1933. And so Bob in Western Springs doesn't have that edition, but I'll bet you as a kid you looked through it.
3: I didn't look through that one. No, I was still, as they say, in the statue.
2: Okay.
3: Did you ever hear that phrase?
2: Yes. So.
3: Very cool.
2: Yeah.
3: Yeah.
2: Yeah. So, yeah.
3: You know, we used to wait for the wish books.
2: Sure.
3: I did my early childhood was in the 50s.
2: Mm-hmm.
3: And then I became a teenager in the 60s,
2: mm-hmm.
3: and the wish book showed up every year.
2: Yeah,
3: you circle what you wanted.
2: Right.
3: And the other thing, while I was on hold, I was thinking, you know, I had an out-of-town grandparent.
2: Oh, perfect. Perfect.
3: I bet you a buck there were so many people who would tell Grandma and Grandpa, let's say in Scranton, Pennsylvania.
2: Yeah.
3: Look on this page. I'm circling it here. Do you have your book yet? Oh, yes, Robert.
2: Yeah, absolutely. And for grandparents, it was a godsend because half the time they don't know what the heck to get. And so this was an easy answer, and they could order by mail.
3: We would get that box. You know, we get that box.
2: Yeah.
3: 9 times out of 10, there were a lot of things in there that we discussed over the phone, but
2: yeah.
3: Everybody had the book.
2: Right. Of course.
3: You know?
2: Absolutely, that's true. And even after they, you know, stopped with the regular catalogs, which was 1993, they continued to do the wish book for a while. It got smaller in size, but that was around. And then
3: it became a pamphlet almost.
2: Yes, right. And they would give it away at the auto centers. And it was, you know, things like that. And also, they would put it inside anything on Sears.com. So already they had Sears.com. So come on, you've got Sears.com. Why aren't you beefing up that catalog and bringing it back big time? I don't get it.
3: You know, for a couple of years, I think Toys R Us published something small.
2: Yeah, well, you know,
3: I don't know.
2: After
3: to remember that
2: after hearing about
3: it, went out.
2: Yeah, well, a toy company that is putting out action figures that include dope and money—that's a little bit on the top. I don't know. Wouldn't matter what they did, I guess. So
3: right.
2: Yeah,
3: now, as long as I have you on the phone, you
2: yes,
3: know, we talk a lot about 50s and 60s radio and all.
2: Yeah,
3: but when I was a kid, I ruined my academic career when my parents bought me my own TV in my bedroom.
2: Oh, yeah.
3: And I'd watch TV, and you know, this was even before, like, do you remember a TV show hosted by Les Crane?
2: Oh, of course.
3: He had, what did he have, Deserada? Did that chart?
2: Yeah, but no, he was on late at night. And the problem is that he was...
3: Too late for me, but
2: well,
3: I watched it.
2: But the problem was he was one of the many nameless faceless who tried to go up against Johnny Carson. And so,
3: yeah.
2: In his case, to try to differentiate, he became known as the bad boy of late night. And so it would be controversial discussions and all that. And, you know, they'd do the live stuff, well, it would videotaped, obviously, at night. But they also had remotes and things like that. Orson Bean was on that show all the time.
3: My goodness.
2: Yeah, absolutely.
3: Yeah, he would sit in a chair and swivel around.
2: Yeah.
3: I remember him introducing Little Anthony and the Imperials on his show.
2: Yeah, I'm not surprised. Perfect place for it. And what city were you in when you were growing up?
3: I was in the Metro Chicago area.
2: Okay, well then you had a lot of good television.
3: Oh, we had great. We had great local talk shows. Cups show. Remember
2: right.
3: Cups?
2: Yeah, oh, yeah, of course. Irv, yes, absolutely.
3: Irv Cups.
2: And he was on CFL also. So, yeah, of course.
3: Yeah, Channel 7, the stimulating art of conversation.
2: Right.
3: Sit around.
2: Right.
3: And talk around the table.
2: Well, absolutely. No, I mean, Chicago was just resplendent for that stuff. And, of course, there were a number of teen shows, too. Jim Lonsbury, when he had Chicago Bandstand and all that. And remember on Channel 26, there was a Kitty Agogo. I think it was the Mulqueens. And
3: there was a guy who used to promote U.S. 30 drag strip, and he had his own show on a Hammond AM station, WJOB.
2: Oh, absolutely.
3: And his name was Jan Gabriel.
2: Oh, of course. I mean, he's famous.
3: Yep.
2: I mean, that's...
3: How do I remember all these?
2: No, that's... Jan Gabriel is one of those legendary names. Yeah, Jan Baby Gabriel. And, yeah, he also would do the Sunday. And, yeah.
3: Right.
2: Saturday night, under the light. See these funny cars. Yeah, I know. But
3: we're the great ones.
2: Yeah. Right, exactly. And
3: well, thank you for your time, and I do appreciate your picking up my call.
2: I hope you will call again.
3: I hope so, too. When something's... There was... Tom Snyder was cool, too. I liked Tom Snyder as a youth.
2: Yeah, yeah. No,
3: when
2: there,
3: he had a radio show, though. You were mentioning network radio.
2: Yeah, well, absolutely.
3: Didn't he have a network radio show, too?
2: I think that was network, and that was actually a little later. It was syndicated like in the late 80s, and yes, he did.
3: Yep.
2: But that was sort of late. He was from Milwaukee. He was a Milwaukee boy. He was on RIT and things like that. But yes, I'm trying to think if that was Westwood or who. But anyway, yes, it was syndicated for a while, and that would be like late 80s to early 90s.
3: Sure.
2: Yep.
3: Well, thank you again so much.
2: All right. Thanks for calling.
3: Bye-bye.
2: So how nice. Yeah, fun stuff. And I'll bet you some of those Les Crane shows you can see on YouTube. I don't know for sure, but I would guess. But yeah, I love the drag strip shows and the commercials. And most of that came out of Fort Worth. The two guys at KFJZ in Fort Worth sort of had that franchise, and they do that for tracks around the country, not for Jan Gabriel. He did his own stuff. And there was a guy in L.A., J.C. Agajanian, and his were also in that vein, but he did it himself. Yeah, and it was his locations were always freeway related, like where the Harvard, the 91, and the San Diego freeway collide, you know, stuff like that. So anyway, 888-876-5593-8888, Raleigh. All right, now Don called back. We're going to try. All right, Don, are you there?
4: Hey, Raleigh. Hey, yeah. I switched phones on you.
2: Yeah, I don't know what it is, and this happens with you occasionally. Are you moving around the house? Well, how can you have the world's worst cell connections?
4: I never do that. But I'm starting up a new phone, I think, tonight that should alleviate the problem I'm hoping to. And I'll probably end up with a landline.
2: It won't be a landline anymore. Go with VOIP.
4: Right.
2: Yeah, absolutely go with VOIP. And always on my replays, I give a plug, and I don't get anything for it but from my favorite VOIP company, because they are such a lifesaver for me. So if you ever listen to the replays, you can hear what they are.
4: VOIP.
2: Yeah, well, that's, yeah, okay. There, in the future, there will be no landlines at all. Already, there aren't many. Everything's sure. VOIP. It stands for Voice Over Internet Protocol. Oh. And that's the way it all works. And there's many, many, many companies that do this, including some that advertise mercilessly. But there's one, and I'll tell you, actually one VoIP out of Oklahoma City, that they are just incredible. Their pricing is tremendous. Their customer service is, well, they've saved me more times than I can tell you. I've only had one in over a decade. I only had one fatal crash with them when a data center went down that wasn't actually theirs. And other than that, I've never had a failure with them. And, you know.
4: Kim Komando, of course, is just such a great resource, too.
2: Well, yeah, but of course, remember, she's advertising a lot of stuff that she's getting a lot of money to advertise. And that's fine. I don't blame her at all. In fact, what she did was nothing short of brilliant. What she when they started out, and of course, you know, she was doing it locally here, but and her PD was a very seasoned radio guy. And what they decided to do was syndicate something that would be on a weekend, like Sunday morning. And here was the catch. Because she had been a salesperson for, you know, computer companies and all that and had all those ins, if you ran her show on Sunday mornings, most likely you would get advertising because of it. And so this was totally brilliant. You know, she got affiliates in a hurry. And, you know, my hat's off to them. They've done very well with that.
4: Yep.
2: You know, just very well.
4: Right. Raleigh, I love going back to themes that you do, because I can't always call in to your show, but I was listening in when you were talking to that. Who's our fellow caller that called into you about WKBW? You guys were talking about it.
2: Oh, yeah, KB. Absolutely. That's Mark in Aurora, who loves Buffalo Radio.
4: Right, Mark. And, of course, I grew up there, and he was talking about WKBW.
2: Well, right, of course.
4: Raleigh, I wanted to jump on this because, wow, I mean, like, we're talking about my childhood, you know, and everything. And who was, like, on the front lines of all this stuff was, like, the neighborhood lifeguards. You know, the neighborhood lifeguards were the best of the best kids that Mr. Moore, the gym teacher, would hire, only the best kids. And what did they listen to? And he knew exactly when who was switching around and who was going to turn the radio on to which shift. And it was all the neighborhood pools. And they only listened to WKBW and Chum FM. That was really the only two radio stations that ruled.
2: Right. And that's much, much later than my era with anything, of course. As soon as you say Chum FM, there was no Chum FM when I knew Chum. But it was 10:50 a.m. and that was it. But the big KB era actually goes back long before you thought about it. 1955. And the guy who was just, and a little before that too, but the guy who came over, I think he came from XRA, was George Lorenz. And George Lorenz was the Hound. And this guy was incredible, the sound of the Hound. And, you know, believe me, in 1955, that was certainly different. Now, he had, right before that, he went to Cleveland for a while in 53, and arguably he influenced Alan Freed. And I know that's always been a fight, but, you know, Freed, you know, copied him, no doubt about it. First, he called himself the Hound Dog, and Lorenz threatened him legally, and then that's when he came up with the Moondog and all the things that went to that. But he was, you know, doing all the rhyming and jiving and all that, you know, daddy style and all that stuff. And he was just great. And so when you consider how staid KB's well-known Bible works, KB's history was, to have this guy coming on and playing Little Richard and Fats Domino, this was pretty amazing. And then later in 63, he actually put on an FM station there, BLK, which, again, arguably that's the oldest continuously running only black formatted radio station. And so he would do broadcasts from clubs and Zabar and the War Memorial Auditorium. And so that was great. Yep. And then, you know, a few years later here, you know, KB, Cap Cities and all that, here's Joey Reynolds. And, you know, Joey, the Royal Order of the Night people. Every kid along the Eastern Seaboard sent in for a Royal Order of the Night people card. And he was just tremendous. And, you know, then a decade after that, Jack Armstrong, your leader, was on. And, of course, Sandy Beach had been PD and a number of other things. But Buffalo was a great radio market, and KB was part of the reason.
4: I wanted to talk to you about some early 70s things. It's so wild. This was, like, so big. I don't know. I know this sounds stupid based on some of the other things, that grand things you've done or stuff, but around 72, I had to look this up, but it took me a long time, and I finally found this thing. It was this sticker. Everybody had stickers, and if they called in your license plate.
2: Oh, yeah, that had been going on for a decade by then. And remember, in between,
4: KBW did this thing, though, that was wild.
2: Okay.
4: The Evel Knievel was popular, and Harley Davidson had this number one kind of symbol with stars and stripe, you know?
2: Yeah.
4: And the Bicentennial was getting closer. So KBW, I had to look this up. It was 1972. They make this number one symbol with stars and stripes, and they put Radio 15, WKBW,
2: right.
4: Number one. It's
2: right.
4: Number one.
2: Right.
4: And if you put it on your car,
2: Yep.
4: You could get like a prize that they would roam around the whole counties and give prizes out or something. And it seemed like millions of people.
2: Oh, yeah. Yeah, no, that was historic. And actually, there was a little keychain with that on it, too. I think I still have one. And so there were a ton of those. But yes, those were, collectibles. And yeah, absolutely.
4: I'm going to email you. It wasn't just KB.
2: That sticker exists, and the keychains and all those things existed separately from it. But yeah, absolutely. And so I think there's still an Evel Knievel store online. You can probably still get it. It won't say KB, but I bet you if you checked, eBay or something, you probably would find it.
4: And I think people are familiar with like that number one Harley Davidson kind of sticker that's kind of similar, exactly as similar. Yeah.
2: Right. Oh, absolutely. And I say, that was a keychain. Tons of radio stations use that as far as that goes. Yeah. Big plastic number one.
4: Those DJs were so popular. They were so popular. But of all some of them, of course, were TV broadcasts that did the news. But of all of them, nobody was more popular than that Danny Neverett.
2: To this day, I hope he's still alive. I don't know, actually. Good.
4: You and I talked about him.
2: Yeah, I was going to say, as recent as a few years ago, man, he'd walk down the street in Buffalo, he's still royalty. And when they used to do those retrospective weekends and Joey Reynolds would come in, and man, Joey and Danny together, of course, absolutely. He's as good as it gets when it is that era of top 40 radio, of course. And by then, people didn't remember The Hound or George Lorenz, although at that time, and he died in 1972, so he was gone, but he had a tip sheet, Mickey Turntable, that his sister actually ran that was on for years. We all subscribed to Mickey Turntable. But yeah, Danny Neverth, absolutely.
4: And KBW, they introduced songs. You and I have talked about this. They introduced songs in that era, like Elton John or Paul McCartney and Wings. They'd always have like a KBW thing that like
2: that was a
4: segued right into the song.
2: That was that wasn't only them. That was a jingle company did that. They do it for any radio station that paid for the package. They didn't originate that.
4: And then the DJs. This is the part that blew my mind. The DJs had their own jingle song.
2: That was so fun. You're acting like that's unique. That's what the jingle companies would do. And they'd sell them in packages. And probably the biggest, most of the stuff came into Dallas. And the reason for that is it was non-union. So the singers were not paid as much. And the guy who really probably more than anybody was Bill Meeks. And he started it in the 50s as advertising jingles, but it quickly became the de facto number one thing for radio jingles. And there were other companies as well, Pepper Tanner and Sandy Green, and there were a bunch of others. But in terms of PAMs, they'd be notorious. Like this, the series that most people remember was Sonovox, for whatever reason. I just hated those jingles. But in any way, what you'd get is you'd get a demo reel with somebody else's call letters, and then they'd give you all the different cuts. And what you did was you supplied them the names of your disc jockeys. And, they'd be sung into the little song. But so, it might be Danny Neverth there, but, somewhere else it's Sid King or whatever, it's whoever.
4: Yeah, but in Buffalo, nobody else. I mean, I listen to everybody and nobody was doing it like KBW was doing it.
2: But that was just PAM. PAM Series 18, Sonosational, for instance, was a big one. There were a number of them, but sure, absolutely. And during the Cuban Missile Crisis, actually, WQAM aired coded messages allegedly for the CIA that PAM sent them. To this day, I wondered if that was real or not, but they did. And I have no way to know. But anyway,
4: is that near Miami?
2: It is in Miami. But see, all those Miami stations that had decent signals were, Havana was only 90 miles away. So,
4: I got one more thing for you, Ronnie. Yeah. I appreciate you talking to me. That same time, or maybe that same show, you were talking about theremins, and you don't like play a theremin. You put your hand. It's a grounding.
2: Right.
4: It's a grounding pitch. So basically, your hand is compared to like an antenna. You change the pitch. Now, according to my junior high teacher of that era we were just talking about, somewhere around that, the most listened to song of using a theremin was The theme song to the NBC Mystery Movie.
2: Right.
4: And maybe you could, like, look at that. That theme song was so cool. It was so eerie.
2: That never interested me. And that's what the theremin did so well, was those eerie things, the sci-fi movies and all that. It sounded otherworldly. And that's why when I came across this guy doing that Sunday, that summer on a theremin, you don't normally hear that. Because it's
4: very creepy.
2: It's not, though, when you listen to it. And let me find his version here, and I'll give you
4: McMillan and Wife, Columbo.
2: My dad
4: loved McCloud.
2: Right, and that's what they would do. But this guy, I think Art something, I can't remember his last name, but in any event.
4: Can you find the theme song to the, it was also called the Sunday Night Mystery Movie.
2: Yeah, but you know, like I say, I don't like them. Those are typical theremin uses. And you had the same thing with the Beach Boys stuff. So that's why when I ran across this guy, it was like, you got to be kidding me when you're doing that Sunday, that summer. And it's just different.

0: know, you just don't hear that with a theremin. And to me, that just did it. We're in a commercial break, by the way, heading into the news. But when I heard this guy, Harrison was his last name, do that, I said, damn, now that's what a theremin should sound like. But no, it sounds more like the movie themes that you're talking about. I just hated them.
1: Right. All right, Riley. Well, thanks for talking to me.
0: All right. Thanks for calling. Appreciate
1: good
0: it.
1: What's up?
0: All right.
1: Yep. And
0: if you're listening on the stream, that's great. If you're listening to WGN, I'm talking to myself and you're not hearing a thing. So we'll pick it up next hour right here on WGN Radio.

0: WGN Radio. I'm Raleigh James. There's a recording engineer who should have been shot. Absolutely. And otherwise, it was great. Yeah, and maybe if somebody else had recorded it. Not different than the Four Sonics, but I mean in terms of did the physical mixing of that. The Four Sonics were a 60s soul group in Detroit. They had come from a group called the Velvet Angels. But there were four guys, obviously, the Four Sonics, Bill and Steve and Eddie and Jay. Well, they expanded to five members, and they were thinking, well, should we be the five Sonics? And then they decided, nope, we'll be the Four Sonics plus one. And that plus one was the real key to the recordings after that was Johnny Dixon, who had an incredible vocal range. And so he did it all, and one of them was Tell Me You're Mine. And that was on the Sepia label. Oh, man, I'm telling you, it just breaks my heart when I hear stuff like that because the quality could have been so much better. But in 1968 on Sepia, even so, big Northern Soul hit, and Evelyn in Michigan liked it. So I hope she's listening and heard it. 888-876-5593-8888. Raleigh, Fran is in Austin. What's up, Fran?
1: Oh, not too much. I like that version of that Sunday, that summer. It's kind of interesting.
0: Well, you know, what I love about it is just you normally never hear theremins played in that way. You know, they're almost all the, the horror movies and those otherworld sounds.
1: Yeah.
0: And this was the first time I heard someone just do a ballad, you know, and I thought he did a great job with it. And for a while, he was building his own theremins, and he stopped that a while ago. But it's like when I heard that, I was floored that it would sound, it came out like that. I'm like, oh, a theremin can do it. Well, nobody else does it with it. But,
1: Yeah, I remember you played that a couple weeks ago, and I was going to comment on it, and I just got on to other things.
0: Right.
1: But, I was talking about Sears. I was working at Sears when all that happened, and with the catalog, and then they did some other things that were ridiculous. They got rid of almost all of their older long-term managers that really, you know, knew the products and knew what they were doing.
0: Yeah.
1: They got rid of a lot of them and put younger people in there that, I'm not saying that young people don't know what they're doing, but they hadn't had the experience at Sears that, you know, that these other people had. And then they also decided to get rid of most of their sales, their floor people.
0: Oh, yeah.
1: So I was constantly getting calls because I was, for people that don't know, I was the operator.
0: Right.
1: And so I was always getting calls. We can't find anyone to help us in shoes. There's nobody in women's dresses, you know. And there's, you know, so I was constantly calling the managers of those departments and telling them, you know, that there weren't any people there. And they also... When they still had the catalog, they started getting rid of their customer service people for the catalogs, too. And so they still had some people at the counter, and they were kind of in my department. They were in the front, and I was in the little operator thing in the back. And so they would direct people to go to this phone, and it would, they'd pick it up, and it would put them through to corporate or Sears in Chicago or, you know, some other place, not them. And this woman came up to me, and, you know, she was crying, and she said, you know, they used to help me with all this, and now I got to call this stupid number, and I got to press this, and I got to press that. And this was long before that was standard procedure.
0: Right.
1: And, she was just really, really upset, and so I called one of the customer service people that I knew would have a little more compassion. You know, I said, can you please, you know, because I said, I really don't know anything else you can do. Let me see if I can get somebody to help you. And so I got her, and you know, she paid, you know, helped her pay her bill like they always did.
0: Right.
1: But they were told to call this number, and then they didn't have a lot of the floor staff, so people were frustrated with that. They got rid of a lot of the old managers, and the new ones didn't necessarily know what they were doing. It was just a cluster all the way around. I mean, it was a mess. And, you know, we had so many complaints, and people would call about the catalog and say, like this one lady, she said, I'm a quadriplegic.
0: Oh,
1: and, you know, she said, and I don't live, you know, I live kind of in an out-of-the-way place, and I need that catalog.
0: Mm-hmm. Yeah.
1: And, you know, usually I don't mention this to people, but, you know, I wanted to her to understand that I could empathize. And I said, well, you know, I know what you mean. I'm blind, and it's a little hard for me to get places. I have it a little better than you do, but, you know, I understand how you feel. But it was just, it was a mess. It was just a real mess all the way around. And, of course, then I had to move because my ex-husband's job was moved. And so I tried to get a job at Sears and Salinas, and they kept putting me off, and they were trying to get somebody to come in and analyze what I would need for the job, and they never did it. And then by the time they you know, then it was my 6 months, because they had, you could be a Sears employee for 6 months. They could transfer you. And right after the 6 months, they are just about at the 6 month level or time period, they finally got somebody in. But by the time they did, then they didn't have to hire me.
0: Oh, jeez.
1: And, you know, people were telling me, well, you should sue them, you know.
0: Yeah.
1: And I thought, no, I'm going to go and try to get some computer skills and
0: do something
1: like
0: else.
1: That.
0: Yeah, exactly.
1: Yeah. I mean, it's not worth it for, I was a part-time job. I was only getting $5 or $6 an hour, and they tried everything they could to keep me from getting health benefits. You had to work there for a year, and you had to work so many hours. So I noticed all of a sudden my hours started decreasing. I thought, what's going on here? And because there was this one guy that never wanted to work Sundays, and I was happy to work Sundays because I got the full day. I got time and a half for Sunday, and I got the full 8 hours instead of just my usual 5. And so my hours were creeping up towards that. And then they finally had to give it to me. But, you know, like they tried not to. But anyway, so that was my experience with Sears.
0: You know, I still, by the way, I still have a sweater from Junior Bazaar. I got it in 1964, and I still wear it. So,
1: oh wow! Yeah,
0: I love Junior. Yeah, I have one older from Bert Ines, but anyway, but yeah, my Sears Junior Bazaar gray sweater, I wear it regularly. In any event, I remember years ago at the NAB, there was some talking head up there talking about you know, line extensions and how things that are known for brands that are known for things, you know, needs to step carefully if they're going to go into something else, right? And so, as an example, he said, for instance. And by the way, I was wearing, I thought it was a very nice dress. It was purple, actually, and it was form-fitting, to say the least, and kind of short, and I liked it. And so anyway, he said, for instance, nobody would think about buying clothes at Sears. Women wouldn't buy a dress there. And I just stood up. I said, excuse me, my dress came from Sears. And
1: yeah. Well, you know, I bought stuff from Sears, but when I worked there, of course, I got a discount.
0: Right, so, exactly.
1: You know, I got a lot of my
0: exactly
1: I got a lot of my clothes from Sears, and they had a pretty nice, full-figured women's department.
0: Yeah, well, and Junior there. Bazaar was great too, because I'm at the other end of that spectrum. You know, I want a one.
1: Yeah, right.
0: And you know, they always did, and I was buying clothes at Sears probably until the mid '90s, maybe. So yeah, and but it wasn't what you thought about, clearly, and it wasn't what they were promoting. But yes, it's just so sad how that fell apart.
1: Oh yeah, I mean, you know, I was listening to the other guy's call, and it was true. I mean, you'd get the catalog, and then kids would use it, like my friends and I, some of the neighborhood kids would use it to, you know, figure out how, if we ever got our own house, how we'd want to furnish it.
0: Yeah.
1: And cut out, like, they'd give us a catalog, and she could cut out, my friend could cut out some of the things, and she'd tell me about, oh, I want that, you know, we'd cut out stuff. and make our own, you know, house wish list almost, but we cut them out and make, she'd help me make the collages out of them. So it was kind of fun.
0: You know, it's before my time, hard to believe anything is, but it is. But the fact they used to sell houses, I found that just captivating when I'd look at some of those catalogs from the 30s, where you could buy an entire house from Sears.
1: I've heard about that. That's amazing. And I hear there are still some of those existing.
0: Well, from what I understand, they're pretty damn good houses. They call them Craftsmen because the quality was good,
1: right,
0: and all that. And it was just really neat stuff. But obviously that's long gone. But yeah. Somewhere there should be, you know, like there are marketing museums or whatever. There should be a marketing, you know, level of hell. You know, mistakes that have just gone tremendously awry. Would be great.
1: Yeah, I couldn't believe that Toys R Us thing.
0: Oh, I know.
1: Oh, my God.
0: And then you say to yourself, who is the executive at Toys R Us who thinks that you will, to children, send figures that include bags of cash and meth? No. What mother is going to say, sure, honey, that's fine? No.
1: I want my child to grow up to be a meth dealer.
0: Right, okay. Exactly. I can't imagine. So there you are.
1: Oh, my God.
0: Yeah.
1: You know.
0: Yeah.
1: And you were talking last night about the Supremes and the Marvelettes.
0: Yes.
1: And I wonder, because I don't know if you mentioned all this before and I missed it, but what happened? I mean, I would choose the Marvelettes over the Supremes any day. I mean, as you know, I love the Marvelettes, and the Supremes, they did some stuff I like, but after a while, it was just all kind of sounded the same to me.
0: Well, you know what it was, unfortunately. It was Berry Gordy fascination for, of course, Diane.
1: That's right. They did have a thing going on. Yeah.
0: Right. And the other thing along with that, Diane, who became Diana, when she started out, she was Diane, and I still have interviews with her on that. But anyway, it was interesting because he thought that she, and therefore, or the other two, were embodying that polished, glamorous style that would give him that crossover success. And of course, you know, that was his goal from day one. There really were two different Motowns, as you know. The Motown I loved, which was absolutely hardcore soul label and gospel.
1: Right.
0: And the crossover. And we understand that you get to general market, those are the big bucks. And so, and I don't blame him. And he thought that the Supremes had better crossover potential. But the reality is that it was Maxine Powell who groomed them, and they easily could have groomed the Marvelettes. But I think, in deference to Diana, they had the Marvelettes adopt a more subdued look, while the Supremes were, all frills and fuss. And so initially what was really sad is that while the Marvelettes were doing very well, and of course they were the group that had the first number one record on Motown, absolutely, but the Supremes couldn't get arrested. In fact, in-house they called them the no-hit Supremes. And Gordy was like, nope, Diana has the voice and the charisma. This is my global star. And now, one of the things that the Marvelettes did wrong was Holland Dozier Holland, who were in-house writing team, as you know, gave them Where Did Our Love Go? And the Marvelettes passed on it. And
1: I could hear them doing that. They do a great job.
0: Oh, I know.
1: They did it.
0: Yeah, Gladys Horton on lead, of course. But they gave it to the Supremes, and that was their real breakout record. So, they passed on it. And I'm sure Berry Gordy was perfectly fine with that. They weren't convinced to do it. Instead, they turned around and gave it to the Supremes. But, you know, over the years, and it wasn't a secret, Gladys Horton was interviewed, and Wanda Young was as well, where they said, we were never really respected. We worked for a label that was fixated on making the Supremes the marquee act. And that's probably true in many ways, and it's real sad all the way around. because I love yeah. the Marblettes and their sound, absolutely. Oh. And they were the first, and without them, there would have, you know, there was no number one record until them. So that was the deal. But you know, the sound of Young America had to be Diana Ross. So yeah, but
1: yeah, unfortunately, I just never thought that she was much to write. There are a couple of songs in their early career that I like that. I can't remember the name of it now, but that I had requested one time, and I was surprised to find out it was them because I liked it so much. But I never cared for the Supremes all that much, and the Marvelettes, I just.
0: Well, a lot of the Marblettes stuff was Smokey, who I loved his writing style. Where most of the Supreme stuff was Holland Dozier Holland. So it's a different it's a different sound as far as that's concerned. So, but you know, like when I play things like LaBrenda Benn, you know, I think The Chaperone's a terrific record, and or of course Poor Linda Griner. There was a lot of stuff that Motown did that were woulda, coulda, shouldas.
1: Right. Oh, yeah, that song you played last night, that was really good.
0: Oh, yeah, and that was really in their gospel style. You know, there's that call and response, and then when she lets loose with, Mama, it's just like, yes.
1: Yeah.
0: Yeah. So that was the deal, but sure. And, of course, it worked out fine for Berry Gordy, but I too, wish the Marblettes had more. And there were others, you know, the Velvettes could have been developed, and a lot more. But, you know, there it was. And, of course, what happened with Mary Wells was just horrifying, but, you know.
1: Yeah, I just got a book that I'm going to read about her, and so I'll find out all about.
0: Oh, you
1: that.
0: Will, you will. And her husband Herman, Herman Griffin, who had recorded some stuff for them too, was I think kind of egging her on to get out of Dodge. But the way she left was horrible because she lost her rights. You know, she lost all the royalties.
1: Oh, yeah, I heard about that.
0: Yeah. And some of her later stuff was good. You know, some of that Atlantic stuff was good. But yeah, I would have tried to find. I would have, if I were there, tried to find another way to stay. You know.
1: Yeah.
0: So.
1: And speaking of the Marvelettes, could you play "The Hunter Gets Captured by the Game"?
0: I would love to do that. It'll come up next. All right. Thanks.
1: Okay. Great.
0: Okay. Good deal. Thanks for calling. And we'll pick it up after the news right here on WGN Radio.

0: and radio. I'm Raleigh James, the Marvelettes. Indeed, the hunter gets captured by the game. Smokey Robinson wrote it and produced it, and it was a fine song. Glad a friend requested it. 888-876-5593 is 8888 Raleigh. Carl is in Chicago. What's up, Carl?
1: How are you? I was kind of faded out there.
0: Oh, well,
1: anyways,
0: good.
1: You guys were talking about the catalog, which, we had a mishap a couple of years ago, and believe it or not, I had the Sears, the Montgomery Wards, and the JCPenney catalogs.
0: Yeah.
1: They were in plastics, and I was keeping them, but they got destroyed. There was a fire, so once the firemen get in there, it's over.
0: Well, yeah, the water, forget about it. Oh, man.
1: A lot of things that were fun back in the day. A lot of people don't know what JCPenney stands for.
0: I used
1: to trivia the people at the cash register about that, and they would just stare at me. I was like,
0: "Really,
1: John Cash Penny?"
0: Right, right.
1: They don't know what the hell I'm talking about.
0: And of course, those of us who tried to make it sound good say it's a Jean-Claude Penney.
1: Well, the other thing I would do is they would give you the new card, credit card with the magnetic stripe. And you remember the brown JCPenney card?
0: It
1: didn't have a magnetic stripe.
0: Well, I remember the charge plates. It was metal.
1: Yeah, and I would give it to them. They'd stare at it, and they go, "Sir, what's this?" I go, "That's a credit card."
0: Yeah.
1: It was just funny. They didn't know what to do with it.
0: Right, right.
1: Only some people would go, "Wow, this is a true customer. This is from, eons ago."
0: Right, yeah,
1: anyway,
0: absolutely.
1: Anyway, something I thought would be kind of interesting, and if anyone's listening, you're not going to believe this. When did Montgomery Ward's go under, roughly? Like 20 years ago or something like that?
0: It's more than that.
1: Okay, all right, listen to this.
0: I think so.
1: My parents were in the tenements, and we used to buy HUD homes and fix them up and sell them, blah, blah, blah.
0: Yeah.
1: Whenever there was a sale on hot water tanks at Montgomery Ward, my dad would send me and my brother to go buy like 4 or 6 of them at a pop.
0: All right.
1: Okay, now back then, a 40-gallon hot water tank was about $157.
0: Nice, nice.
1: Okay, all right, now here's the fun part. I was at a party for the 4th of July, and we were just having a good time. We were playing, I don't know if you know about this game, we were playing a game, it was called Cheers to the Governor, drinking game.
0: Okay.
1: Okay, anyways, well, this one guy brings up that he bought a new home, one of these modern things, and the stuff's breaking down in it, and one of the guys turns around and says, "Well, Carl was in all that, and hey, where would you send him to start, get it fixed?" And I know people, So he said, "Well, what do you have in your house?" And I turned around and I said, "What, my tanks?" And he goes, "Yeah." And I was there. I said, "I've got tanks from Montgomery Ward." They all were just like, some people were like, "Who? What?" And the guy says, "You're kidding me, right?" Like, no. And to this day, they're still in there. There's two of them in this house that have been eating the water forever. I love them. I hope I don't jinx myself.
0: Yeah, I hope you don't too. But I think they went out like at the end of 2000. They didn't make it to 2001. But remember, here's the thing. They tried to relaunch that catalog online only, and that that didn't work. That didn't work very well.
1: I vaguely remember that.
0: Yeah.
1: These companies. I'm a 66 baby, and I don't know how to get it into their head. Most of the people that have money are the older people who save their money.
0: Right.
1: And they're just stubborn. They've done it to me. They're like, "Well, sir, go to WW." I said, "I don't have a system in my house. And no, I don't know if anyone has a computer. And no, I'm not going to go to the library. Don't you have like a booklet you can send me or something?" And they don't.
0: Right.
1: It's either you get on a computer or, see you later. And they're losing most of their customers that way.
0: What's really sad is that, it's a carrot and a stick. And one of the carrots is just give us your cell phone number and you'll get these discounts. Well, I don't use cell phones, period. I can't see them. I don't want them. And so, of course, if I give them a phone number, there's no SMS associated with it. Like if people are calling this show, they better be phoning, because if they're texting, I'm not going to see it as far as that goes. But the amount of people where you better have especially banking now, you'd better have that texting capability because they think that it's safer. And I just laugh when I see that, saying this is not safer. But they're demanding that for 2FA. And I'm like, absolutely not. I don't.
1: No,
0: I don't
1: you got to be able to stand your ground. And, I'm with Chase P. Morgan, and their latest, I started laughing. I said, man, these people just don't quit.
0: Right.
1: Now what they want you to do is call in. They have this voice recognition thing.
0: Yes.
1: And I keep telling people, use your head. You know, you don't do that. What I do is I push a button, and it sends me to the next thing. And you hear the, I guess you want to call it the artificial intelligence person.
0: Right.
1: Says, okay, can you please repeat your address again? You know, and I push the button again, and it says, thanks, we've got it. You know, it makes me laugh. But my deal with that is that if they're recording your voice, well, then someone has access to your vocal cords.
0: Well, of course they do.
1: You don't want to hear someday that they use your sounds to, you know, activate something or...
0: Absolutely.
1: So I don't use that.
0: No, I won't either.
1: I'm like, I've got enough with my codes, and then it kills me when they're like, everything, when you call in, you're like, it's being recorded, possible for training, this and that.
0: Right.
1: So I'm like, well, this is being recorded. You want my birth date, my social security number? I'm like, are you crazy?
0: Exactly.
1: You know,

0: credit card, you were like royalty. It was just so hard to get one.
1: Not only did I have the card, but you were denied the card.
0: I don't know if everyone remembers that.
1: But they were little.
0: They weren't the same size as the rest of the
1: cards. No, they were charger plates. But they also had a little thing.
0: Little things I remember from years ago. I just thought it'd be fun, but I still have these Montgomery Ward water tanks in my house, and they're working just fine so far, perfectly.
1: That's terrific. But yes.
0: Anyways, I'm going to let you go. Thank you very much.
1: Thanks for taking my call. Glad you did. Do it again. All right. How nice. Appreciate that. Yeah, I remember the Sears charger plates. And once a year, they'd send you, I thought they sent it to everybody, and I found out that they didn't. They send you this little decal SBC, Sears Best Customer. And, you know, it's because I'd move so often, I'd buy refrigerators and washer dryers and then just sell them and move. And so, yes, I was a Sears Best Customer. So, yeah, I remember it well. But I think that the AI prompts, and everybody's been sold a bill of good on those at this point. It would be horrible to be a customer service rep today, because by the time the customer gets to you, they've already been through 34 AI prompts and they are fit to be tied. They are ready to come through the phone and eat you. And, you know, I mean, they're, and absolutely, you know, I might start out feeling very peaceful and calm. And by the time I go through one of these series of menus, after about 10 minutes, I'm ready to eat them. And, yeah, I can't imagine having that job. Of course, as I say that, they're hiring less customer service reps anyway because they rely on AI. So it's a vicious circle all the way around. We'll get to Ken in Chicago and Mike in Elmwood Park, James on the South Side, and we got Cindy in Chicago. In fact, I got a request of hers to play next, and Cleveland Dennis right here on WGN Radio.

0: 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D. Clark, 1961 on VJ. They recorded that at Universal, and actually it is Phil Upchurch on acoustic guitar. Not that you hear him that much in that, but nonetheless. And that was Cindy's request. So, Cindy, there you go. You heard it. Welcome back to WGN Radio.
1: Am I on?
0: Yeah, that would be you.
1: Okay, well, I heard an analysis. I can't remember where. It could have been partly Jack Hugh or Ho from Barron's that wrote about it. And maybe the the Noon Business Report on WBBM. But anyhow, they just pretty much analyzed whatever they got a different CEO for Sears, but he never turned it around.
0: Right, that was later. Yep.
1: And then they kind of analyzed that he was cold and calculated and kind of made a self-appointed umbrella policy for himself.
0: Yeah.
1: And was kind of like letting the company go, where he took all the

0: money.
1: Yeah, all this is later though, Cindy. And as you know, Sears and Kmart merged in 2005, and then you got even more horror stories.
0: Yeah, and then he didn't pay the workers any kind of package.
1: Yeah.
0: But you know, I had Dr. Petty at Sears at Golf Mill, and he did about $50,000 worth of dental work on me. And then I got insurance later, and half was paid, you know, half got paid. And then the Sears at North Avenue, I'm really sitting pretty because I bought up a lot of the gold that was gold rings, 14 karat gold rings that were 90% off.
1: All right.
0: At that Sears. But I have a bunch of other things to say too. Remember Payless Shoes?
1: Of course.
0: Yeah, that company was a good solid company, but I don't know what they called it.
1: They're still around.
0: Not in Chicago.
1: Well, I can't help that, but believe me, they are absolutely around. I think they have 700 stores outside of North America. What they have in this country, I don't know, but Payless is absolutely still around.
0: Oh, not yeah, but the corporate raider came in, took all the money out to pay dividends to the, I think someone made it a private company and took all the money to pay dividends. And
1: well, yeah, absolutely, and that there was a 7-year period, and unfortunately, it's and that's been written about, you know, stories like how private equity buried Payless and all that. It's widely known, but that's unfortunately not unusual.
0: And then the JCPenney. I was a big shopper at JCPenney when I worked in office work for dresses.
1: Uh-huh.
0: And really nice dresses there.
1: Absolutely. I shopped there. You betcha.
0: And then partly what happened, I think when it started to go down was when you started to have to pay for, I mean, if you had a credit card, which I did, a high limit.
1: Right.
0: Where they would just send you the catalog, and then you had to buy it in the store, and that's kind of what started the store going down.
1: Well, yeah. You know, it had filed a Chapter 11 as well, and then there again, private money came in, and it changed things somewhat, to say the least. So it's sadly an all too familiar story, and so they've been downsizing their footprint, but you know, they've still got, I don't know, over 600 locations in the U.S.
0: Yeah, I have. Maybe I'll go out there this weekend to the one in, Woodfield. You know, just take a ride.
1: And then
0: remember Ken Lay and Skilling with Enron?
1: Of course.
0: Yeah, that was. I read a. My boyfriend, he didn't do much reading. He couldn't learn from a book. He was like visual and a union carpenter. But then anyhow, he did give me a book about the culture of Enron.
1: Yeah,
0: I was like,
1: absolutely.
0: It was just frightening.
1: Not unusual, though, unfortunately.
0: And then Enron and what else? And then I read in, I think it was in either Barron's this weekend or this week. Yes, was it yesterday? Or the Financial Times that Exelon Company, parent company that owns Pep Boys and ComEd, because of AI. What is it? AI? I can't remember. AI centers that they need all the power. There's going to be rolling blackouts, and they're estimating 400 1,000 customers will be, you know, have rolling blood.
1: Well, we'll see. And yeah, that's Carl Icahn, who bought Pep Boys and others as well. Yeah, we talk about this often. The consolidation is truly frightening, and the lack of actual capital versus funny money and loans and all that kind of stuff is horrifying. Will there eventually be pay in the piper? Yes. At what point? I don't know.
0: But then the thing with Enron, I was afraid it was going to come to Illinois, you know, with you know what went on.
1: Well, Cindy, you're afraid of everything. We know that.
0: You know, I read this stuff in the business news and
1: Stop reading it. Yes, stop reading it. You will be much happier and healthier.
0: I don't get as frightened anymore. I
1: glad
0: just
1: to hear it.
0: It.
1: Yeah.
0: But then, you know, I'm thinking, is this going to happen here? Maybe on our condo, we need to get a generator.
1: Well, it certainly never hurts to have generators as far as that goes.
0: When I was on the show, somebody did get a full house generator.
1: Well, we swear by them. We've got them everywhere. So, you know, I'm for them. But I'm not because I think that the power company is going to implode.
0: No, but, you know, as far as I've invested in ComEd, you know, for the dividends. But, you know, those companies can go bankrupt just as well.
1: Oh, of course they can. And yeah, just because you pay a dividend doesn't mean you can't go belly up, obviously.
0: You know, they're supposed to be such, you know, like good for orphan and widow and all. And then I just wanted to say, does anyone ever watch the reruns of Dick Cavett's show? He was a class act.
1: Oh, yeah. The one I wanted to see has never been televised. It's in the can, but they wouldn't air it. And that was when Rodale was on, the guy who had said, you know, Rodale Publishing and all that stuff out of Pennsylvania. The guy had said he found the secret to pretty much everlasting life, that he was going to live forever. And during the commercial break, he died. And they didn't air the episode. And I really wish they had aired that Rodale, because it's in the can. Someone's got that.
0: I mean, he had, you know, he had so many of these old stars, you know, that, you know, from movies I saw, like, you know, the old stars and people who just were like real people, like Groucho Marx. And,
1: well, of course.
0: You know, and just all these people. And he was, and I read his biography, but I don't remember all. I think he was like from...
1: Well, you've ended the hour, and we'll talk to you soon and pick up Dick Cavett's life story, sad though that it is, next time. Thanks for calling. Appreciate it. All right, so we have another hour to talk right after the news right here on WGN Radio.

0: WGN Radio. I'm Raleigh James. Get down on it. Cool in the Gang, 1981 on D-Light. That was actually the biggest act on D-Light, period. A little label found in 67 that really got its footing in disco and soul in the 70s. And then Pickwick International took over the distribution. Yeah, we don't even want to think about that. But in 1981, Cool in the Gang had it going on. And that was for Lisa and Joliet and Bruno. Woof. All right, so 888-876-5593 is 8888 Raleigh, and Ken is in Chicago. All right, Ken, what's up tonight?
1: Before I start talking about the Sears, just said on the news we had an earthquake out in Lake Michigan.
0: Really?
1: Yeah, second one in 100 years.
0: Wow.
1: It was just north of Chicago, 13 miles off the shore, 3 miles down. It was
0: wow.
1: Just a small one. And the people lived on the North Shore did feel it.
0: So more like a tremor, right? Something under 3 on the Richter scale.
1: They didn't say. They said, but people did feel it. And that was
0: how about that?
1: Only the second one in 200 years.
0: We've had a lot of them lately, haven't we? Just all over the place. Going to be interesting
1: tomorrow. Cindy and I are going to go scuba diving out there to see if we could find, the hole down there.
0: Yeah. So while we're at it, I had to look up what was the highest wave ever recorded on Lake Michigan. And believe it or not, 23 feet.
1: 23 feet.
0: Mm-hmm.
1: Wow. Oh, my gosh.
0: So... I guess with that in mind, a little tremor is not a big issue, but that is interesting. And yeah, I've been noting there's certainly a lot of them lately.
1: Yeah, I remember one when I was younger. It was in Chicago, and I felt like I was getting dizzy. I was slightly swaying.
0: Oh, geez.
1: We had an earthquake. Yeah, for the first time. Yeah.
0: Well,
1: anyways, back to the Sears catalog, I tell you. Sears at Christmas store at Christmas time was magical.
0: Yes.
1: The Sears catalog, the wish book.
0: Yes. Especially if you're a kid. Yeah, if you're a kid, it doesn't get better than that.
1: And what's great about the catalogs, all the stuff in the catalog was not on display at the stores.
0: Mm-hmm.
1: You had to order it, and then you go to the back of the parking lot where I was, and you pick that up.
0: Right.
1: You pick up your thing there. And what was nice about it, the number one thing you go to Sears for is their tools, craftsmen.
0: Oh, it's true, and I miss them.
1: Oh, I still got my dad's from the 50s and 60s. It's still brand new.
0: Yeah.
1: Until he moved to China.
0: Yeah, it's terrible now. It's absolutely terrible. Yeah, owned by Stanley Black and Decker, and that might as well be China, too. It's just very upsetting.
1: Yeah, you go into any hardware store, you'll see in small print, made in China.
0: That's right.
1: Made with global parts.
0: Right. Right, exactly.
1: And also the appliance, Kenmore appliances. You buy anything, they had trucks that would come out and fix it.
0: Right.
1: Kenmore appliance. And for work clothes and shoes with Sears, it was just a magical place growing up in the 60s and 70s.
0: Oh, yeah.
1: We just loved it.
0: We used to love the shoe department, and of course they did away with this, but they used to have fluoroscopes. Do you remember that? You'd go and they'd x-ray your feet. You could see how your feet felt in the shoes and looked in the shoes until they realized they were killing people.
1: Just had the one with measure your foot. You put your foot down and got that metal thing. That metal thing that measures it in the length.
0: Yeah, but absolutely. But originally it was fluoroscopes. Literally, you'd put on the shoe and then put your foot down on the fluoroscope and you'd get to see your foot in the shoe. And, we played with them.
1: Dad, I don't remember.
0: Yeah, we played with them for, they had to take them off the market, I think. They were killing people. You know, so much radiation. But it's a wonder any of us were alive from the 50s because we all played on them.
1: Oh, I know. What I think killed it, those stores, Monkey Ward's, was probably the big box stores. Everybody buying stuff on the internet. Oh, and by the way, I don't know about out in Arizona, but a lot of the shopping malls are closing down.
0: Oh, no, all over. And it's terrible. In fact, our biggest mall...
1: Yeah, and I knew it was going to tear down.
0: Right.
1: The one that's closest by me.
0: Yeah.
1: It's empty. All you got is the mall walkers.
0: Right. I was talking about this today because it was 113 in the afternoon, and I had to pick something up at Rio Salado, any Tempe marketplace. All right, so fine. Uh-huh. And this is no longer an enclosed mall. It's an open-air concept, and that's where it is everywhere. And they have these, like, work-and-live complexes where they have, like, housing and they have stores and all this, but it's all outdoors. And I don't understand that the malls pretty much are all gone, not all of them, but a lot of them. The biggest one has been torn down completely, and that was just a heartbreaker. But I don't understand. This is a trend coast to coast. Now, unless you live in San Diego, there are several months of the year when it is not fun to be outside. Now, in Arizona, that would be the summer months. You know, in Eau Claire, Wisconsin, that would be the winter months. But nowhere is it great 12 months a year. What is this trend toward open air everything? Or worse yet, those little downtown type things that they build where you have to park in some pod and then you walk these little streets? Absolutely not. I draw the line at that. I don't know what's wrong with people. At least with a mall, it's climate controlled. But no.
1: Now, when I went out to visit my sister out in Arizona, first thing I said to her, how come nobody's outside walking or riding their bike?
0: Because you'd die.
1: It's a dry heat.
0: No, right. Well, it's a dry heat when it's in the 90s. When it hits 120, it's no longer a dry heat. It's a medical emergency.
1: And she was right. She goes, people go from their air-conditioned house
0: to your air-conditioned
1: car. To their air-conditioned stores, which has not a door on it, but you go through a blanket of cold air you go through.
0: Yeah, right. Or worse yet, and they all seem to have this here, it feels like it's raining on you. They have this mist, you know, guaranteed to screw up your hair no matter what. But it's coast to coast, and I don't understand why people don't want to be in malls anymore, because I like the idea that I can go in one door and it's going to be climate controlled throughout.
1: Yeah. I think all us baby boomers, we miss that.
0: We do.
1: And us poor people growing up, I miss, what do I miss? I miss Woolworths.
0: Sure.
1: We had a chain store called Go Blacks.
0: Oh, of course.
1: We couldn't shop at Carson's. We couldn't shop at Marshall Field on State Street. It was way too expensive. We had, monkey boards, but Sears at Christmas time.
0: Sure.
1: The book, the Sears wish book as kids. You know, I want this one. I want to buy a train set and stuff like that. Now, I guess I'm sure you can get all that on the internet.
0: You can.
1: It's not the same.
0: No.
1: It's not the same.
0: No, of course it's not.
1: The book.
0: That's absolutely right. I'm with you 1,000%.
1: Now, what places do have catalogs are targeted to seniors. Like Dr. Leonard.
0: Right. No, absolutely. And clothes for senior women and all that, of course. And, you know, the Land's End. Yeah, absolutely. There's one that we get. I'm trying to think what it is now, but John buys
1: Burpees.
0: Stuff from it all the time. Yeah, right. All the kinds of
1: catalog are targeted for seniors.
0: Right.
1: Dr. Leonard's. You can get all the stuff for the senior. But that still comes out, publishes it.
0: Right.
1: Now, there's a huge place called out here in Chicago called G.W. Granger.
0: Uh-huh, sure.
1: Every part.
0: Sure.
1: Granger's big. It's about a 3-inch catalog.
0: Yep. Granger's is, I'll tell you what, though, Granger's is expensive.
1: Yeah, but sometimes you can get same-day delivery.
0: Well, that's absolutely true, but even so.
1: I worked in a high-rise building. If you need the part right away, it was.
0: Absolutely, but most of the time, I'd rather wait. They've got everything, or they'll get everything, and they're all over the place, but, man, they're a little pricey.
1: Yeah. Like Home Depot was same-day delivery.
0: Well,
1: cared for Home Depot.
0: Those big box stores aren't really hardware stores. You know, you can't, like the old-fashioned hardware stores where you get in and you've got this screw that nobody else has ever seen before. I need one. Okay, we've got one of those. You know, that kind of thing. You don't
1: Home Depots were weekend warriors.
0: Yeah, right. Exactly. It's not the same.
1: Yeah, I think the catalogs were always, I think it costs a lot to print. The glossy print.
0: It probably does.
1: It's like the telephone. We don't get telephone books anymore.
0: Well, nobody has telephone numbers anymore that are, you know, from the phone company.
1: And speak for yourself.
0: Yes.
1: Yeah, I know.
0: So, you know, yeah.
1: They go, yeah, you can still have a landline, but it's going to cost you $65 a month.
0: Well, plus long distance, and the truth is, and it's still not a landline.
1: Right. That's how they push you off of it.
0: Well, and the dirty secret is, yes, it's copper to your house, but before it gets to the central office, it's turned into VoIP.
1: Oh, that would be fiber optics?
0: Well, it's voice over internet protocol. It's just a different way to do it. And Verizon got in trouble years ago because one of their techs told a woman in Philadelphia that it would be VoIP, and they fired the guy. And the unions basically got his job back, thank God. But the reality is now, with the Supreme Court decision, phone companies no longer have to provide landline service anywhere.
1: Yeah.
0: So they'll all do that.
1: Are a bunch of Luddites.
0: Yes, and I'm a proud Luddite myself.
1: I'm a proud of it. That's what I said.
0: Absolutely.
1: Oh, fuddy duddy. Of course I am.
0: That's right. Whenever I'm at the doctor and they ask for birth date, I always say fossil, and because it's absolutely the truth. So yes, I'm a proud fossil.
1: Say Precambrian.
0: Oh, there you go. All right. Well, good to talk to you, Ken. Thank you for calling and thank you for waiting.
1: All right.
0: Appreciate
1: it. Care.
0: All right.
1: Bye.
0: So we'll get to Mike and Rock. Oh, I'm going to talk to Rock, to Ralph and James on the South Side in the stories. Cleveland, Dennis, WBIG. Which one? All right. Are we talking D.C. or are we talking old Chicago? Either way. 888-876-5593-8888. 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

0: Radio, I'm Raleigh James. Well, there it is. That's the original Oh What a Night, the Dells, 1956 on VJ. And in that one, they spelled Night, N-I-T-E, as opposed to the 1969 remake on Cadet, where they spelled it N-I-G-H-T. But the original Manette is the best, as far as I'm concerned. Johnny Carter's falsetto, Marvin Jr.'s baritone. How can you not love this? And Marvin and Johnny Funches wrote that. And it was just terrific. But what happened with John said, I got a request. There's only one I want to hear. I want to hear Oh What a Night. I heard it on Smokey Soul Town on XMI. Okay. And I'm sure that what he heard was the Cadet version. Just positive. But I thought, man, if I'm going to play it, I'm playing the original. And of course, it was the remake that really catapulted them on the charts. Number 10 on the Hot 100, number 1 on the R&B charts. And very different sound, to say the least. But man, the original's still the greatest as far as I'm concerned. On that remake, though, Chuck Barksdale definitely more audible on that. And so there you have it. All right. So I like the original. 888-876-5593. 8888 Raleigh. Cleveland Dennis, welcome back to WGN Radio.
1: Yeah. Hi, Raleigh. I kind of responding to a few things. Somebody was talking yesterday about WRMN or WBIG.
0: Right.
1: WBIG and WRMN here in Elgin, 1410 AM, were owned by a guy. I think originally it was one guy for many years, and then another fella had it for a few years. Didn't do much with it, and then he sold it. But WBIG became something else. WRMN is still functioning. They're mostly about 50% Fox Sports.
0: Yeah.
1: After 5 or 6 o'clock in the evening. And you also mentioned that Bruce Drennan used to be on WBAG. I used to listen to him in Cleveland when I was there.
0: Uh-huh.
1: And I still listen to him on the Cleveland sports station to this day. I think he's still on Saturdays. But anyhow, I want to mention about or have a comment about the Sears Craftsman homes. There's about 200 of them right here in Elgin.
0: Okay.
1: Yeah. And I know there was some talk about it shortly, a while ago, and I just thought I'd mention that. But you guys are talking about Sears and so forth. I used to have one of their cards, you know.
0: Right.
1: You called it something different, not a card, but a plate, I guess.
0: Yeah, originally they were charge plates. That's the way it was for all that. And they were not credit because you had to pay in full at the end of the month. But it was a little metal card that had your name and address on it. They were charge plates. And all the department stores had them.
1: Yeah, I had one from Federal in Cleveland. Yeah. Anyhow, I want to make a request today. I heard a Connie Francis song that I never heard before called My Real Happiness.
0: Oh, absolutely. That was a hit.
1: Yeah, well, for whatever reason, I never quite remember that one, but, you know, if you could get that on someday in the near
0: future. Yeah, I think the title is just My Happiness.
1: Okay, it could be.
0: Yeah.
1: Yeah, but I heard it, and somebody I know that really likes Connie Francis, I turned them on to it, but anyhow, you know, I got a quick story about
0: Montgomery Ward. Okay, well, you got to hold on because we're in the news. Don't go away.

0: in radio. I'm Raleigh James. Yeah, the definitive hit version of My Happiness, Connie Francis, 1958 MGM, and it's worse than I remembered. Over 150 people have recorded this song. It was a hit in 1948 for John and Sandra Steele. You don't want to hear their versions. But what's interesting about this is the wide variety of people who have recorded this, from Gail Storm to Fats Domino to Jim Reeves and Kitty Wells a couple times, Pat Boone, and you know, the list is a voluminous. Paul and Paula, oh my good God, you don't want to hear that version. Skeeter Davis, ditto. Yeah, Hank Locklin, right, Hugh X. Lewis, more people than you can think, Johnny and Jenny Mosby, yeah, the Wilburn Brothers, and on the list goes. So, yeah, over 150 people recorded Elvis. Now, interestingly, Elvis, Frank Sinatra, too, they didn't release that until both of them were dead. All right, no, they didn't record it together. They were separate instances, but they were posthumous releases. All right, so that's what Cleveland Dennis wanted to hear for reasons I can't fathom. So there you go.
1: Are you still here?
0: Yes, you are. And you were saying?
1: Well, I'm going to say this. I'm looking for my real happiness. It's a completely different song by Connie Francis, and it's not any of them done by Hugh Lex Lewis, who I saw today on New Orleans movie with Billie Holiday and Satchmo. Anyhow, no, there is another song called My Real Happiness by Connie Francis, rather upbeat. And I think it's from the early 60s, but if you can get that on sometime.
0: Yeah, that's,
1: I
0: do remember that. It's an album cut. It was nothing that was ever out as a 45.
1: Right. Well, yeah. It could be. I heard it, and I liked it, and I'm making the request. But
0: right.
1: I wanted to mention about Montgomery Ward. You talk about Sears and all these department stores. I had a guy that was my agent from Brazil, and he would want to come and do sales calls, and we would go around. Not to Sears so much, but Montgomery Ward, who he worked for down in Brazil, developing the shoe market, because there were a lot of shoe manufacturers down in southern Brazil,
0: sure.
1: Novo Hamburgo, and so forth. And it was interesting. It was the early 90s, and things were about to change because of the advent of the Internet, and he always told me, in a few years, the Chinese will be making all the shoes, and sure enough, that happened. But we would go down to see Florsheim in the middle of Missouri.
0: Yeah.
1: Had the opportunity to go down there right after the flood, where the Mississippi flooded in the early 90s, and it was quite a washout. Anyhow, it was just exciting because we also called on the Florsheim shoe operation in downtown Chicago by the train station and the bus station and all that, and just an interesting situation overall. But I want to go back, and you were also talking about, or somebody called in about Eric Burdon, around 2012 or 14, somewhere in there, he was appearing out in the western suburbs here. He was at some bar.
0: Yeah.
1: And he was featured there.
0: Yeah.
1: And one of my daughters owned a house nearby, and I went over her place for a while. I fell asleep and never made it to see him.
0: Oh, man.
1: I walk over there where it's about a block away.
0: Oh, wow.
1: But when I went to try to look it up to see where he played, somehow AI told me, oh, he played with Joan Jett at Festival Park, which is downtown Elgin.
0: Yeah.
1: I was at that concert with Joan Jett. I never saw Eric Burdon there. Anyhow, AI is not everything anyone thinks it should be.
0: It's good at some things, but I'll tell you, I think it's hilarious when you ask it questions about R&B oldies. The kind of things it comes up with are truly a howl. Now, on the other hand, if you're wondering how to do something with a computer program or something like that, it's usually pretty damn good. But for any of our stuff, forget about it. And
1: I agree. I never really delved into AI for R&B stuff, but I use it technically for hazardous cargo, and it seems to give me what I need to read.
0: Exactly. No, it
1: anyhow.
0: There are things it does well, and that's, you know, R&B is not one of them, but oldies as far as that goes. But I will, I remember that My Real Happiness because it was on that horrible album, Do the Twist. So I'm going to play it just because it's been a long time. Oh, yeah, that album was just full of stuff you don't want to hear. But we'll both hear My Real Happiness, and you'll get to hear it again.
1: That'll be fine. That's all I got.
0: Okay,
1: thanks for your time.
0: All right, appreciate all right. it. All right, why wait for a bumper? Let's see what this. Yeah, do the twist. It was unfortunately, yes, I've got it, but yeah.

0: right, then, yes, do the twist. And actually, Eddie Curtis wrote that. And if you're saying, who is Eddie Curtis? Well, you ever heard The Joker by Steve Miller? Well, he wrote that with Steve and Ahmet Erdogan. And there's a guy from Galveston. And that was a number one song, but not his only number one. He did a number of things, stuff for the Clovers and all that. In fact, Lovey Dovey was Eddie Curtis. And some of the Don Cherry stuff and, you know, some of the Connie Francis stuff like you. Actually, one of the first, well, I won't say one of the first, but earlier in his career anyway, Louis Jordan recorded Hardhead, which was a Eddie Curtis song. So that's the deal on Eddie Curtis and My Real Happiness. And yeah, and if for some reason you liked it, you might like other things on Do the Twist. I don't know. 888-876-5593. Let's see what Ralph in Rockford has to say for his bad self. Hello, Ralph. What's up?
1: Well, what's up? Welcome to the Connie Francis Hour.
0: Oh, God help us.
1: Well, I mean, that's what it sounded like here in the last 10 minutes. And I tell you one thing, Connie Francis, she was quite a star in Germany as well.
0: Everywhere. She was international. Yeah. You're right.
1: Yeah, she was. I remember I was a very, very young boy in 1961, and I had a friend. I was visiting my grandmother and in Vesalia. And so he had a kiosk, and he knew that I must like music. And he says, come on in, Ralph. You know, I got a beautiful song for you here. And he played Connie Francis.
0: Oh, God.
1: Oh, yeah. And I didn't know, of course, at that time I was only a few, you know, 4, 5, 6, 7 years old. And, I just didn't know who Connie Francis was, but I never will forget that. And later on, of course, Connie Francis had, for example, I think one of her biggest hits was Lipstick on Your Collar.
0: Yes.
1: Yeah.
0: Yes, Told the Tale on You. Yes, indeed.
1: Yeah, right. Unfortunately, I never was married, so I'm still waiting for that. That my wife sings that for me, you know.
0: Yeah, there you have it.
1: Yeah.
0: So, I understand we have some terrible news from Rockford.
1: Well, the terrible news that I don't know. Yeah, you might be right. That's one reason I called you. Well, first, I want to thank you for this evening. It was very interesting, especially when you talked about some of the internats, about the Supremes and and the others, you know. So that was very interesting. I always get a big kick out of here lately because I have a lot of black friends. And they all like me because I know so much about black music. And when I mention the name Barry Gordy, you know what they tell me? Oh, he's long dead. He's gone.
0: Oh, yeah. Well, he's obviously not, but there are many people who felt he was running a plantation, and I understand why they thought that.
1: Oh, well, yeah, but you know, it was very funny. But nevertheless, I somewhat admired Barry Gordy because he really supposedly started in 1968 with Motown from $800 from his parents. They had
0: it's true. Right. His story is well known. Now let's get on to Beefaroo. I'm very upset about this.
1: Yeah, Beefaroo. Yeah, that's what one of the reasons I called you. And I know because you know so much about Beefaroo, much more than I know about it. I just know that they were on South Alpine with one store.
0: The best one was in Love's Park with the 50s theme. It was a 50s diner. And, oh, man, I loved Beefaroo. This is terrible.
1: Yeah,
0: and so they're gone, and they're actively working to secure enough money to remain to pay the rest of their payroll people. And so literally that's the deal. I don't think there's a chance that they're reorganizing and coming back. This is it.
1: Well, there's a lot of hanky-panky going on, and they constantly, I mean, it made the front paper news here in the, you know, state and area.
0: What's the hanky-panky? What's going on?
1: Well, the hanky-panky is because they are apparently two companies that fight for the right, and they always mention Texas. You know, Texas, one company from Texas, and they say we are coming back. You know, and then you know that's back and forth. I mean, I cannot make any sense of it. But I'm sure you can.
0: Well, I know there's corporate restructuring, to say the least. Obviously, yeah. It started in 67. That was the DeBruler family and Gene Vitale. Yeah. That was local. And I guess they were acquired, you know, like we were talking before about vulture capital, as I like to call it. Elysian Capital had them. And they were doing, I guess they were selling it to Hungary. And that's your Texas connection is Hungary.
1: Yeah.
0: And
1: there you go.
0: But there were problems with that, and then there, you know, then the other thing is they decided they were going to franchise it, and that's when they brought Next Brands in, and they had locally owned Exceptions, Freeport, things like that. So there were it was a cluster to say the least. That's a technical term for it. Yes. Anyway, not pretty, but this is it. I don't see this coming back, and it's really sad for Gene Vitale and the DeBruler family.
1: Yeah. Oh, yeah. Well, apparently, and I think the front of the paper made this store in Love Park, like I said, but they said it was in Roscoe. In Roscoe.
0: Well,
1: You know, that's a very, that's a little city here between, I believe, Rockford and
0: Right,
1: the
0: right.
1: Lord.
0: No, they had a number of locations.
1: Oh, yeah. They had several locations, and the paper also wrote that they closed six locations in northern Illinois.
0: Right.
1: This
0: has been going on a little while now. And they had, when they started a franchise, they had stores like in Wisconsin and Indiana. And, you know, I mean, I think they had things in Tennessee. But it wasn't, you know, as far as I'm concerned, like Rockford. But, they had one in Little Rock. And stuff like that, but
1: but
0: that's just not the same. It was the Illinois locations.
1: Mm-hmm.
0: So yeah,
1: well, because you remember you once worked in Rockford.
0: Yes, absolutely. And I would go to Beefaroo for the the turkey bacon sandwiches very often with before I'd go on the air. You know, show prep to me is making sure I eat. Absolutely. I remember them fondly. And so,
1: I was at WMTA. That was another thing.
0: Of course, absolutely. Of course.
1: Yeah, and that's where I met Doc McDuck.
0: Right.
1: You know, and he wanted to sell me WROK. Because at that time I had a lot of money, but I wasn't going to spend it on WROK.
0: Well, no, absolutely not, for all sorts of reasons. So, wow. Well, that's interesting. Yeah. I'm very sad to hear the news.
1: Yeah, so am I. But I have an other sad news for you about Chicago.
0: What?
1: Well, there is a. That came on some kind of a survey that was done by Orkin. You know, if it bugs you, bug us, you know.
0: What?
1: And so,
0: where is this?
1: Again,
0: where is this going?
1: Well, it's going because I remember several months ago you had a very nice broadcast about rodents and these kind of things, and they said that Chicago is again number one for bed bugs, and I'm afraid of it.
0: Oh.
1: And I was wondering if you could give us maybe a little bit what to do, if you know anything about, you know, how to get rid of them.
0: It is the number one most bed bug infested city in the U.S. And that Orkin's 2026 bug bed list, and Chicago maintains its number one standing. Los Angeles is number two, followed by Detroit, Cleveland, and Indianapolis in number five.
1: Okay.
0: And don't sleep in hotels. What can I tell you? You know, in terms of if you're sleeping in your own bed and you don't have bed bugs, you probably won't have bed bugs. You're going to be getting them from somewhere. So I would just watch where I was sleeping. And yes, have I encountered bed bugs? Unfortunately, in hotels, I have. And yes, and you always know when they're bed bugs because there's usually three bites in a row, and you may have it in a few places in your body. And jokingly, the medical profession calls it breakfast, lunch, and dinner because the bed bugs bite you in the three places nearby, and that goes to another place. But you know, of all the things, it's not the worst that's ever happened to me in a hotel by far. So you know, it is a bitch if you're dealing with it at home, but for the most part, you know, assuming that you don't have a problem at home, you're gonna get them because of hotels and things like that.
1: Yeah. Well, they tell me, you know, I talked to several people, and they said once you have them, it's very, very difficult and hard to get rid of.
0: Well, that's true. That's absolutely true. Obviously, the first thing you do is, you know, basically, they talk about washing your clothes on the highest heat setting. No, just throw them out. You know, throw out the linens, anything you've got. If you've got a mattress cover, throw it out. You know, that's the first thing. And then you go through eradication plans. But, you know, if it were me, I'd buy a new bed.
1: New bed, okay.
0: I would.
1: Right.
0: Now, of course, it depends. You know, if you've got a platform bed, that's probably just a piece of wood, and that's fine. You've got a mattress on it. If you've got your standard box springs and a mattress, you might have to get rid of both of them. But the big deal is, I'd say, anything you've been wearing at any time in the last month before you have bed bugs, get rid of it.
1: Throw it out.
0: Yes. Absolutely, but that's just me, you know. That's the easiest way to do it.
1: I mean, you are just the opposite was being said. They always say there are more questions than answers, but with you the other way around, you have more answers.
0: Well, but now if you let's say on the other hand you've got an heirloom and you don't want to throw it out because it can be furniture too, you know, like upholstered furniture, and you just don't want to throw it out. Well, now you're dealing with steam cleaning and other things that you probably want to if it's something really important to you, you want to deal with somebody who knows what they're doing. Like a diatomaceous earth. Yeah, that's a fine powder, but again, if you're talking about a chair that you really like that's upholstered, you don't want to put that on the upholstery, you know. So, so you know, bottom line is if I had an infestation personally, I would just throw everything out. But if it was somebody who had something they wanted to keep, I wouldn't fool around. I'd call a professional.
1: Professionals and have them come in.
0: Yes, absolutely. And you know that if it's that important to you, but it's easier to just throw it out.
1: Well, I think this bed bugs there, I would consider them to be a pest.
0: Well, you know, I think there's so many things that are pests. You know, for me, because I'm highly allergic to them, mosquitoes are the worst.
1: So am I.
0: Yeah. Well, so you know, and I mean, you're gonna have that in certain places, and you do the best you can. But for bed bugs, that's a pretty easy answer. You know, same thing if you wind up with something like scabies. You know, don't bother to get the Quell shampoo out; just throw everything out. Yeah. All right.
1: Yeah. Well, okay. Well, thanks a lot for your advice.
0: Good luck. Hopefully, you don't get them. All right, thanks.
1: No,
0: appreciate it.
1: All right. I hope not.
0: Thanks.
1: If I do, I will follow your advice.
0: Yes, we'll throw it out. All right, thanks. Appreciate it, Ralph. All right, so yes, indeed. And when I say don't use the Quell shampoo, obviously on your body you will, but I mean, you know, anything else. All right, so let's see what we can do. We're going to run out of time here. Oh, Dean in Freeport used to work at near Wisconsin by the Montgomery Ward sign. Wow, I hope we don't run out of time before that, but we'll see. Coming up on WGN Radio. Well, I thought that was a break. Are you there, Adam? Earth to Adam. All right, maybe not. In that case, he'll just cut me off when it's time to break, I guess, and that'll be the end of it. Well, let's see how much we can get Dean on the air here. So, Dean, welcome to WGN Radio.
2: Hey, Riley, how are you?
0: I don't know anymore.
2: Well, hey, I just was over here at Uncle Nick's Euros in Rockford, and I'm heading back to Freeport, but I just wanted to let you know that at 16 years old, I started with Montgomery Ward, and the manager at the time, you know, he told me that if I didn't want to work split shifts as a 16-year-old kid, you know, work 9 to 12 in the morning and then come back, work 5 to 9, that I wasn't ever going to be anything in life.
0: Oh.
2: But
0: that's hilarious.
2: I made it.
0: Yes.
2: Yeah, but I don't know if you ever went up to Monroe, Wisconsin when you were here?
0: Yeah, absolutely.
2: Okay, up there is County Brand, and on the County Brand building, they still have the Montgomery Ward sign, and they still give Montgomery Ward credit, but credit card, and you can order through the catalogs, but of course, you know, all the Montgomery Ward products. Yeah, yeah, but if you go to Swiss Colony up there in Monroe,
0: yeah,
2: great place if you love cheese.
0: Yeah,
2: and I did see the mosquito sprayer out earlier this evening because of all the rain we've had here. So you know, so we are taking care of those things. But yeah, I thought that was funny. I was in, you know, high school, and then you know, in the summertime, he had me coming in working 9 to noon, and then coming back at 5 o'clock.
0: Right, and you'll you'll never make something of yourself if you don't do that. That's insanity, absolutely insanity. It might be illegal, but yeah.
2: Well, that would have been that would have been back in 1973. So I don't know, but he was you know, Montgomery Ward through and through. It was in his blood. And
0: no, I think I remember this because I think on the building it just says Wards, and then done underneath it says like Montgomery Wards, but Wards. Yes. Okay.
2: Yeah.
0: Absolutely. So, I've seen that on the highway. You betcha. It's like at the end of a strip center. Yes.
2: Right. Exactly.
0: Yes. Okay. Absolutely. It was a red sign.
2: And then on one other quick note, I'm from Freeport, and we still have a separate franchise. Beefaroo.
0: I love it.
2: They
0: you've just ended
2: the billboard out there. Yeah,
0: that's great.
2: Yeah, I don't know, but it isn't affiliated with anyone over here in Rockford.
0: Excellent. You've ended the show on a happy note, and I hope you'll call me soon. Thank you, Dean.
2: Okay, have a great one.
0: All right, so I think that's it. I don't know if Adam is still with us, but if so, it's WGN Radio.
3: 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I'm Grant Marshall, 2020 News. Real news, real stories, real fun. Dance thiever, dancing on the stealing. Some stole dance patron gets jiggy gentleman snub outside Chicago when cops say he stiffed the stripper $40 for a lap dance. His payless pity party's just getting started. Loser lapdog threatens the club's staff. The popo proclaim, talks up his assault rifles and resists arrest. Cops even give him the chance to pay the bill, but dancing tool says he'd rather get his cheap thrills in the joint. Lost and loony. Uber's released its annual lost and found list, and the backseat bungle bin is bursting with bizarre baggage. Dentures, duck sausage, a dishwasher, butterflies, a Viking drinking horn, and even a sack of marbles. The rideshare giant says phones and wallets still top the tally, but this year's weird wheel winners prove some passengers are checking out mentally before they check out physically. The dating mame. Caught in an app they can't walk out. Whack widow gives scams a bad name, the feds say. Devil with a shrew dress snares old guys on mating apps, then drugs and sometimes kills them, G-men maintain. 11 victims ID'd so far, the feds say, with several dead and their bank accounts drained. Hell on steals worked both sides of the border, the LA Times reports. The tender swindler now on trial in Mexico for murder, then set for extradition stateside. Cold as vice, Kill Bill, chill. And that's what's happening. I'm Grant Marshall, 2020 News.
0: This is a replay of the Wednesday night, July 8th WGN show. We started right at 10. If you don't hear yourself on it, it's because you didn't call, and I hope you'll rectify that soon. We're live Monday through Thursday from 10 to 1 Central. 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

WGN Radio. I'm Raleigh James. 3 big hours to spend together. If it's on your mind, it's on mine. And like I was saying, I was looking over companies. You know, we've talked a lot about Sears and their tremendous blunder by getting rid of the catalog at just the wrong time, which still doesn't compute when you consider that they were an early investor in Prodigy. They obviously knew what, or believed they knew what online ventures could do, and they give up the catalog. Yeah, so that's well known. But they aren't alone. Not by a long shot. And I was looking at some of the errors, and some of them, you know, things like NASA and some arithmetic errors, or, you know, not stating specifically that they wanted metric. I'll get to that. But Toys R Us, all right, seems to beat them all as far as I'm concerned. And I just love this story, and I did not know that this was the deal at all. But let me find the details again. Just reading this minutes ago, and you're right, a lot of good that does me. And I guess I can go by history since I clearly closed the page. Yeah, right. In absolute disgust after reading about it. And utterly amazing to me what happened with regard to Toys R Us. And maybe you don't remember it, but it was October of 2012, I think, that they got the bright idea that they would cash in on action figures from television shows. And so it was, hoping to cash in on the massive success of Breaking Bad, they come up with 4 action figures of drug dealers. Yeah, and unsurprisingly, they had to pull them from the shelves. But far as I know, the 4 collectibles based on characters from the AMC hit show each featured a detachable sack of cash and a bag of meth. Right? What were they thinking? I don't know. Then there was Apple Maps. You know, when your competitor goes ahead and does something quickly and it looks like it's going to be a big hit, you want to really play catch up in a hurry, right? So maybe you leave out some of the facts. Well, I think that Apple Maps left out most of the facts. Locations were mislabeled. Roads were missing. It occasionally steered people in the wrong direction completely. And apparently, they fixed it eventually. It was quite the problem before the relaunch. So, yeah, maybe being first is nice, but being second, you might want to take your time on that as far as that goes. Oh, then there was the $33 airline ticket from Toronto to Cyprus. All right, that would be regularly priced at $2,558. So $33 sounds really too good to be true. And they weren't planning on it. It was an Alitalia employee who accidentally forgot to input a couple of extra zeros when pricing business class tickets from Toronto to Cyprus. And due to the exchange rate, hundreds of buyers managed to snag fares for $33. And the airline did the right thing. It honored the deal. Needless to say, it had to. But apparently, 509 people purchased tickets before the error was detected. Then there's commas. Now, I was mentioning about metric before. And if you don't remember that, this isn't so much that it cost them money. It's much worse than that. It lost the entire craft. And this was 1999. And you might have known about the Mars orbiter that sort of disappeared. And the probe's entire loss. Well, what that came down to was was Lockheed Martin thinking metric and British, when in fact it was metric, and it lost in space. And so that was $125 million. I think they're still looking for it. And so it's an interesting mistake. And Lockheed was using the English because NASA had been stipulating using metric for many years. And now the problem is not that Lockheed made the mistake, but how many people at both Lockheed and NASA saw this and didn't catch it? Yeah, well, they still haven't caught the craft as far as that goes. And we've got another, you know, while we're at it, very often NASA's the gift that keeps on giving. There was the $70 million comma. Small errors, costly mistakes. And so

Here again, Lockheed Martin issued a contract to a customer with a missing comma in the sale price, and the bottom line is that that the customer held them to the deal, cost Lockheed $70 million for a C-130J Hercules in 1999. Don't know what that comma denoted, but it denoted a $70 million loss for Lockheed. See, and you're upset when you can't balance your checkbook. Well, clearly you're not alone. Then there is Ross Perot. He had enough money to spare. So, you know, $60 million, that's pocket change for him and a good thing. In 1979, he was offered the chance to buy Microsoft, buy it outright for $60 million, and he passed. His final offer to the company was $15 million. Yeah, he missed out on the opportunity to own one of the biggest companies in the absolute world. And then there's BlackBerry, all the rage, not all that long ago, really, 2000 even. And then, of course, Steve Jobs came along with the iPhone. BlackBerry Messenger was really popular, 80 million users worldwide. It lacked a lot, like the new touchscreen functionality and the sleek design of an Apple product. And it went from being the market leader, literally, to having a share of 0.2% by 2016. Yeah. And it's interesting because you still see some entities using them, some law enforcement agencies and stuff like that, because the BlackBerries were spectacularly safe. But then again, you know, with so little market share, who'd want to hack them? Radio Shack, of course, you know, that's sad as well. Yes, they had the brick and mortar presence, and that was good, but they always had a great catalog. Well, they didn't embrace it. They did not embrace e-commerce, and poor profit margins were the result. And that's amazing to me, because I always had a Radio Shack, a Tandy catalog, things like that. And apparently, unlike Sears that just discontinued the catalog, Radio Shack had it as a, you know, a distant second, if anything, in their marketing plan, preferring to concentrate on the brick and mortar. And there you have it. So, and you think you've made mistakes. 888-876-5593 is 8888. Raleigh, we're going to get to Don in Beloit. Ooh, going to talk about Buffalo Radio. Cindy in Chicago, and hopefully you too. There is room. 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And so if you're a fan, this is a wonderful arsenal. Now, Bob Crane, when he started this company many years ago and started developing his first radios and a select antennas and things like that, the deal was, he, like many of us, was just absolutely aghast at the state of radio reception. You know, they'd sound good and they'd look good, but man, oh man, as far as signal, AM and FM, especially AM, but FM too, just lackluster. So he said, I can do better. And that's the commonality that every radio he sells have. They just have terrific reception. And the CC Pocket, yeah, it'll fit in your, easily fit in your purse or your pocket, as far as that goes, makes a great everyday radio. 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And given the size, it's got really nice sound as well. 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